0: because that's what I did throughout my career. And for him to just be that confident in himself, you know, the preparation he put in, the work he put in when nobody's watching, and for him to come out and just have the success he's been having, I think he deserves the right to talk, you know?
1: Well, Tyrese, you know this. When you talk, Locke, it's a lot easier when you win more games than you lose, too, right?
0: Yeah, but, you know, you can't change yourself. When you lose, you got to be the same person as you when you win.
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3: 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PJ Watt still going to the end zone. 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
5: Good Tuesday night baseball. Guardians entering the final few days of the regular season with a one-game lead in the AL Central on the White Sox. Chicago taking on the Royals tonight and lead it 3-0 in the top of the second inning. Chase Mydraw, two-run single in the first to get the scoring started. Cleveland and Boston tonight taking on the Red Sox. They lead it 2-1 headed to the fifth inning. Couple of RBI groundouts. The Red Sox removing the interim tag from manager Chad Tracy, signing him to a three-year contract earlier today. Rays can clinch the AL East with one more win. Back at it in the Bronx after dropping game one of their doubleheader with the Yankees. They have a 1-0 lead in the top of the fourth inning. Ryan Vallade with an RBI ground out there. Drew Rasmussen on the mound for Tampa Bay. NFL Jackson Dart dealing with a big injury. Giants QB suffering a knee injury on the opening drive of last night's loss in LA. He'll miss an extended period of time, if not the entire rest of the season. Bears quarterback Tyson Bagent is in concussion protocol. Case Keenum could be in line to start Monday night against the Eagles, with Caleb Williams' availability up in the air due to his hamstring injury. In the NBA, Kawhi Leonard extending with Toronto. Raptors star signing a two-year, $115 million extension with a player option for 2028-29 following the offseason trade from the Clippers.
6: Hey, this is Rich Eisen. Coming up Wednesday, Kurt Warner will join us with all of his expert opinions on what we've seen through the first 2 weeks of the season. The same thing with his fellow Hall of Famer, Bill Cowher. That's Wednesday's Rich Eisen Show on Disney+, the ESPN app, and ESPN Radio.

0: 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Fireball.
1: You just heard it there from Nick DeLuca on the SportsCenter update. It seems like bad news for the New York Giants. You're listening to Amber and Ian. Good news for us. Mia O'Brien is here. She's hanging out, filling in for Ian tonight. You can find her at Mia O'Brien TV. 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So last night, not a good night if you're a Giants fan. Mia, not just because the game was atrocious for the Giants, but also because Jackson Dart goes down there in the first drive, sandwiched between two defenders. He immediately starts grabbing his knee. You immediately think the worst. He does limp off the field under his own duress. He goes to the locker room, does not return. Jameis Winston comes in relief. Jameis Winston was not good for the New York Giants last night. But Jackson Dart, we got the news today that this could be a season-ending sort of injury, Mia.
2: And I think that now the question becomes, how much of your success week one in that victory over the Dallas Cowboys was due to Jackson Dart, or was that due to the game plan itself? Which the hope is, and of course, that week one victory was all about game control. The idea of, hey, you held the Cowboys to two offensive drives. They scored touchdowns on both in the second half of that victory on Sunday Night Football week one. But at the same time, you controlled the pace of play. If you are still able to establish the line of scrimmage, if you are still able, and Brian Burns was among those who also got banged up in this game against the Rams on Monday night for the New York Giants, if you are still able to out-coach and out-scheme against this last-place schedule, even if Jameis Winston is your quarterback, then I think you say to yourself, we can see the incremental improvement under John Harbaugh's tutelage in year one that gives us hope for the future. Now, at the same time, it also brings into question, this is the second straight season now that Jackson Dart could be facing a season-ending injury. Mm-hmm. And in turn, is he your quarterback for the future? Because ultimately, Amber, I just come back to this. He was number one in total EPA in the entire NFL after 1 week. He was seventh in QBR, third in completion percentage, although Deshaun Watson was number two, so I don't know how much you want to read into that. Point being, it's a one-game sample size now that John Harbaugh and Joe Shane can go off of in terms of actually determining the trajectory of this franchise. I think they stick with Dart just because, while limited, what else do you have to do outside of, if this quarterback class in April's draft really does play out to be a class that features 5 to 7 potential starters at some point in time, you hope that the New York Giants are competent enough they're not picking in the top 5 or top 10 again. And if they are, then I think that you have bigger questions to address based off of what we saw week one.
1: Well, like you said, this is the team that did beat the Cowboys in week one, and maybe that got everybody a little too ahead of themselves. Also, I don't know what that says about the Cowboys. How week one, Mia, is still largely the preseason for a lot of these teams, so it's hard to judge any of this stuff that we're watching this early in the season.
2: The Cowboys were also 32nd in defense last year. They did subtract some pieces, including the DC, but ultimately it's still the same defense. I was 32nd in the league last year, predominantly.
1: Fair enough. And so now Jameis Winston comes in for the New York Giants. 11 of 27 last night, 111 yards, and an interception, because of course it's Jameis Winston. There's always going to be an interception there in the box score. Ian Rappaport, NFL Network insider, was on NFL Live. He gave the latest on Jackson Dart's injury.
3: He had an MRI earlier today, and after the optimism last night, and it certainly seemed, based on talking to a variety of sources with the team and otherwise, that Jackson Dart was going to be okay. It turns out he is most certainly not okay. MRI revealed an injury, again, worse than anticipated, and there is a strong possibility that Jackson Dart is now out for the season and would need season-ending surgery. The Giants are still trying to solicit opinions, still trying to come up with answers and see absolutely sure if this is the case, but not good for the New York Giants. Jameis Winston, the backup quarterback who we saw last night, would now be the starter for the New York Giants. Really just terrible news for Dart and New York.
1: It was a terrible roller coaster because Jackson Dart goes down during the game. So obviously you're incredibly fearful if you're a Giants fan. Then after the game, Mia, Harbaugh seemed encouraged because mm-hmm. the x-rays had been... negative. He had walked off on his own. That he had said after the game, he didn't think Harbaugh had said after the game that, you know, might not be as bad as expected. Everybody seemed positive about it. Then you wake up today to the news from the MRI, and all of a sudden the town sounds very different when you're talking about an entire season with Jameis Winston at the helm.
2: So tell me this, Amber, because Jameis Winston certainly looked like someone who spent his summer being a correspondent for the World Cup coverage, not necessarily preparing to be QB one for the Giants this fall. At this point in time, which of the following roads, I'm going to let you do a little goosebumps authoring here, which of the following paths would you take if you are the New York Giants? Would you ride with Jameis Winston in the here and now and say, if we can see improvement from the rest of our team, and if the coaching staff continues to get the best out of Jameis, that is not going to be the best of what you could get out of Jackson Dart, but at the same time, you feel like the team is at least competing. That's number one. Option number two, you convince Russell Wilson to come out of the booth and can come off of television and rejoin the New York Giants. He is allegedly, right, in New York X amount of days of the week. And then number three, you make a trade for a quarterback, which we could certainly explore various names. I've seen J.J. McCarthy floated. I would argue that you'd rather see Davis Mills or Mac Jones in a Giants jersey than you would J.J. McCarthy, because you literally have no proof of concept from him. You have more of proof of concept from Jackson Dart. And so those are the three options, in my opinion, that the New York Giants find themselves at. Which of those roads are you taking?
1: Is J.J. McCarthy a better quarterback than Jameis Winston? I have no idea. And so I hate that option. Now, if we're talking Mac Jones, that's a completely different thing, but the amount that they would have to give up for Mac Jones, who's an incredibly viable backup there in San Francisco, and also a team that often riddled with injuries, certainly is going to invest in their backup, not going to let their player go just any old place, right? Unless you're coughing up a lot. And here's the problem with that equation, Mia, was were the Giants going to win a Super Bowl in the first season of the John Harbaugh era anyways? And so, you know, that, and you're shaking your head no, because I think you and I can both agree.
2: Well, at first I was shaking my head no, and then I thought, well, there are at least a few folks listening in the tri-state area right now who thought after that week one win that they were going to win the Super Bowl.
1: Okay, but those people need to calm down. But as we were heading into this season, nobody would have expected that year one. And so you have to consider where this team is and where this team was supposed to be. And I don't know if you mortgage the future in order to capitalize on a season that you were really using as a season to build anyways and to build towards something. So I do think if you're the Giants, you apply some discretion. I know you don't want Jameis Winston under center. You want Jackson Dart under center. But if that option is not available to you, then yes, I think if you're John and the rest of the coaching staff, you rock with Jameis and you work on everybody else around him as well. And you work on improving and continuing to implement your system best you can when your main quarterback is down.
2: Does this concern you, Amber? Of 1,208 offensive snaps over the last 2 years, Jackson Dart, Cam Scataboo, and Malik Nabers have been on the field together for 43 of them. That is 3.5% of the New York Giants offensive production the last 2 years, that those three cornerstones, allegedly, of the future of this franchise have actually been on the football field at the same time for.
1: Yeah, that is concerning. Now, it's football, obviously. The fact that Malik Nabers also got injured in this game, I mean, I don't even know if you and I have mentioned that. He pops his shoulder out in this game. They pop it back into place because football. And he gets back out there and he plays. But obviously, that was a scary moment. You had mentioned linebacker Brian Burns with the low-grade ankle injury there, an ankle sprain. Andrew Thomas had a groin injury in that game. I mean, I don't think that they have one of those. What is the thing that they're practicing around in San Francisco? Oh, the transformer.
2: Yeah, the power plant.
1: There you go. The power plant. Yeah. I don't think they have one of those in New York, but things right now feel a little bit like that for the New York Giants, and it felt a little bit like that last season. To your point as well. So yes, it's always disconcerting. And you know, a lot of football, it's luck with the injuries. We're going to talk about injuries a little bit later in this show. There are a plethora of injuries. It is certainly not exclusive to this New York Giants team. But when it's your three biggest players on offense,
4: you've got to be alarmed.
2: Not going to lie, when you went to say the San Francisco 49ers, I thought you were going to say the Rams and the immortal chamber that Matt Stafford went into, if you remember, last training camp in 2025, yes. And he walked out the MVP. So maybe they do need to invest in an immortal chamber in East Rutherford, and maybe that's going to be the solution to somehow finding a way to avoid injuries at the same rate as the San Francisco 49ers.
5: I mean, there's a swamp next to the stadium. I guess that might be.
4: I'm sprung. That there's some stuff going on in that
2: I'm
4: swamp.
2: Sprung from cages on Highway 9 somewhere in the swamps of Jersey, Renee. The swamps build character. It's the power plant or whatever it is that they got going out there in San Francisco. Santa Clara, excuse me.
5: If you need something to wake you up, just drive on the New Jersey Turnpike right near MetLife Stadium, and that'll put some air on you.
2: That's chest. My childhood you're talking about.
4: Mia's from that. She
2: I was raised in that. You wouldn't survive in the asylum that raised me, Renee.
4: It builds immunity. Coming up next here on Amber and Ian with me, O'Brien, filling in for Ian tonight. What's wrong with the AP coaches poll? We will talk, by the way, spoiler alert, a whole lot. We will talk some college football right here on ESPN Radio.
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23: If you had to bet a latte, who gets moved first, Connor Hellebuck or Dylan Larkin?
24: Connor Hellebuck. And I think that's because Steve Yzerman is really entrenched. I know he's not the GM, but they don't have one yet. So my guess is he's still calling a lot of the shots. The way Dylan Larkin went about it and the way Steve Yzerman answered when he said, well, I'm in no rush to trade him. He's under obligation to the team. Whereas Hellebuck seems like there might have been this idea in the past where if they weren't going to be good, he was going to be moved on from. And I think them going out and signing Stuart Skinner when they did that early in free agency for the type of deal they did, they had an inkling something was going on. So they had already been kind of planning for it. And plus, every team needs a good goalie. And Connor Hellebuck's one of the top five goaltenders in the world. So teams are really going to be reaching hard for them. Whereas Dylan Larkin, the hard part is Detroit sees him as a number one center, but on a championship team, he's probably a second line center. So the discrepancy between what Detroit sees him as worth versus what other teams see him worth is probably pretty vast. Like that chasm's probably pretty, pretty big compared to where everyone knows Hellebuck's a top goalie. So that might also be part of it, but I'm going to guess Hellebuck.
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4: Ian, tonight. So on that sound, you heard some very upset coaches, Mia, saying nothing positive to take away. They might have been just talking about the AP poll, because there ain't much positive here to take away with what's happening with the AP voters, Mia. And I want to run by this with you because you are an AP voter for basketball.
2: Mm-hmm.
4: And so I want to know the philosophy. I need you to help me understand what the hell is going through the minds of these people making these votes and making these polls when it comes to college football. Because, I mean, let's just start with what we heard there off the top. The JMI Sports Network call for Kentucky beating Texas A&M. Huge win for Will Stein there at Kentucky. Texas A&M, a top 10 ranked team. The latest AP poll that comes out on Monday, me O'Brien. I'm looking at it. I'm looking up and down it. I'm looking up and down it. I don't see Kentucky anywhere on it. You know who I do see? Texas A&M still, the team that they beat, sitting there at 23, at 2-1.
2: And Kentucky is also 2-1. And that one loss was to, wait for it, Amber Wilson. Oh, that's right. Alabama, who is ranked 8th. And by the way,
4: who they hung with in the first half of that game.
2: And they led at halftime of that game. Comparatively, if we want to try to really decipher, hey, you know, maybe those AP voters say that was a mirage, that was an aberration for Texas A&M. Marcel Reed's been one of the best quarterbacks in the SEC and in the country. Well, I've got the SEC. I got the SEC quarterback stats here. How many teams are in the SEC this year? Amber, 16, right?
4: Yes.
2: I don't see, you know, Marcel Reed, who so many had such high hopes for this season. I don't even see him in the top 10 in completion percentage, in passing yards, in touchdowns. And so it's not even like you could say, well, you know, that offense, though, we believe that there is more to come. I do think that defense led by Mike Elko, who you heard off the top, who said that they did nothing right, and they were bullied by Kentucky on Saturday in College Station, mind you, at home. Kentucky led Alabama at home, too, but that's also Alabama.
4: Kentucky went into Tuscaloosa,
2: there
4: you're
2: is.
4: Right, did that, and then goes to College Station in front of 108,000 people and beats them there on their turf, and Kentucky's not ranked in Texas A&M.
2: So I will take you behind the curtain of how I vote in the men's basketball poll for the Associated Press. And now, mind you, obviously, there is no Bart Torvik. There is no Evan Mia when it comes to the calculations and the algorithms for college football. There are certainly alternatives. You know, you could certainly go through FBI, you go through RP. Like, there's parallels. So I will just tell you what I do for basketball.
4: Okay.
2: I have my poll, my ballot from the week prior. And so obviously, if, you know, Duke was number one, let's say, hypothetically speaking, or you know, change that. I'm co-hosting here on ESPN Radio with Amber Wilson. If Florida is number one, if Florida is number one and Todd Golden and the boys knock off two teams in the SEC that week, regardless of who it is, but they are, let's say at that point in time, 20-2, like, okay, that's still unblemished. Still the best ranking in terms of their net ranking, in terms of their KenPom ranking, in terms of the Bart Torvik, Evan Mia, because that's what I do. I go through what I had from the week before, Amber, and then I evaluate where those different metrics rank.
4: You're looking at the analytics.
2: Yes, I am. But of course, I also bear in mind the strength of schedule of who they also knocked off. And so let's go on down this hypothetical men's basketball AP poll. And let's say I get to, I don't know, Michigan, right? And let's say Michigan just lost to a top 25 Iowa team, but then they knocked off a top 10 Illinois team, right? I got to take that into consideration. Number one, Michigan, because they lost to Iowa, do you put Iowa ahead of them? I go to the metrics and I make that determination. I then also look at, that's a top 10 in Illinois team. That's an easy one to decipher. I mean, Michigan then has to be ahead of Illinois because of that head-to-head and because they're both hovering around the top 15. And so it's not an exact science, but the head-to-head for me, unless it's something outlandish, right, where like an unranked Nebraska was to knock off Michigan. Like, I can't all of a sudden put Nebraska in the top 25 ahead of them if they've only won 7 games up to that point in time combined between their non-conference and their conference schedule. But if it's a team that's on the bubble, now all of a sudden you question yourself and you say, ooh, can I put them ahead? At the very least, they need to now be in the top 25 if they knocked off a top 10 team. And then I also refer to those metrics. I don't want to speak for the college football voters on the AP poll, but I don't know if half these people are looking at anything.
4: Yeah, well,
2: besides their ballot from the week prior.
4: It always makes you wonder what are they watching? You can't possibly watch all the games, right? So that's part of it. But you don't even need to see this head-to-head. And then the reality of where Kentucky is. But what I do think is happening here, which is the overarching consensus in terms of the criticism of the AP poll, is that it's so dependent on preseason rankings. Because it is very difficult to, I think, as a voter, get that out of your head. And get out of your head where you expected Kentucky to be. Mm-hmm. And because you did not expect Kentucky to be in this spot, that even when Kentucky finds itself in this spot, it is very difficult to give the respect to Kentucky that Kentucky deserves. But it's not just Kentucky. Let's even move it along further into the AP poll here. Ole Miss very famously beat LSU in the most high-profile college football game that we will see this entire season, because we've been waiting for it for 8 months. So the most high-profile regular season game that we will see this season. And Georgia and Notre Dame are still ranked ahead of Ole Miss in the AP poll. Georgia has beat, and Georgia has looked phenomenal, Mia, phenomenal, but these are not power rankings, okay? These are rankings. There's a big difference. Georgia has beat Tennessee State, Arkansas, and Western Kentucky. Notre Dame, I mean, Wisconsin.
2: By the way, don't forget, too, Ole Miss also knocked off Louisville. Louisville actually played them tighter than LSU did. That was a three-point game opening weekend.
4: And Louisville's a good team. They are ranked 16th right now in the AP poll. So Ole Miss beat LSU and beat Louisville.
2: Two ranked wins.
4: And is sitting there at fourth in the AP poll with Texas 1, Georgia 2, Notre Dame 3, Georgia and Notre Dame, their resumes just absolutely do not compete.
2: Let's keep it moving even further. Let's go chronologically. Let's go to Indiana, who I do think is a top 10 team.
4: That's fine.
2: At the same time, Indiana has played...
4: haven't played anybody.
2: They have played the following: North Texas, Howard, and Western Kentucky. Poor Western Kentucky. Just catching strays here on Amber and Ian on ESPN Radio. you're trying to tell me that Indiana, with a new quarterback, and yes, it's still Kurt Cignetti, but with a new quarterback who I think is good, but who has not played Power Four competition up to this point, you can fairly put Indiana in the poll ahead of a Louisville team that, yes, lost to Ole Miss, but at least they played them. You're telling me that you can put Indiana ahead of Miami, who, again, hasn't necessarily played a murderer's row either, but is one of the highest flying offenses that we've seen play multiple conference games already.
4: It's because Miami took their foot off the gas pedal a little bit against Wake Forest. But again, when we're talking about level of competition and the teams above Miami, we're not exactly impressed by them either. Ohio State has then fallen back from last week to this week. What did Ohio State do between last week and this week? I know they lost to Texas.
2: They blew out Kent State.
4: Before that. But yeah, all they've done since then is blow out Kent State, which, okay, I'm not uber impressed by that. But Ohio State, I don't know why they're moving the wrong direction is my point. Why are they moving at all, frankly? And then Oregon is in this poll ahead of the University of Florida and ahead of Mississippi State.
2: Tragedy.
4: Oregon, who struggled against Boise State, lost to Oklahoma State, and then unfairly murdered Portland State. Poor Portland.
2: By the way, Michigan is ahead of Oregon. They beat an Oklahoma team that scored 14 points against New Mexico this week. That's their best victory at this point in time. I guess you could count their victory over Western Michigan, which shouldn't count. Also, some other grievances. Texas Tech almost lost to Houston. Houston's 25th. Texas Tech, though, still hovering around the top 15, I think because people are box score watching and they're going off their previous ballots. USC almost got beat by Rutgers. It was a 7-point game, Amber, but in terms of total yardage, they were mirror images of each other. And you're trying to tell me that team is amongst the top 15 in the country?
4: Yeah. USC right now sitting at 12th in the AP poll. Duke is unranked. Duke is perfect on the season. They're the defending ACC champs, and they're not getting any respect, and they've actually played some competition here. Coming up next here, what's next for the New York Giants? We'll unpack it right here on ESPN Radio.
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36: Lucas Scott alongside Daniel Scheer. Freelance Formula One writer Jeff Papponi joining us.
22: So now with Max Verstappen being committed to Red Bull through 2030, Jeff, with where Red Bull is right now, what do you think is that convinced him that staying was the right move in the end?
37: That's a really good question. I was kind of hoping that he would go somewhere else and do something interesting that would kind of shake up the grid, but that's not what's happening. So, I mean, he's got to be happy about where Red Bull is going and how it's progressing this year. I think he's going with familiarity. Like you look at Lewis Hamilton going to Ferrari, you have to kind of really fit in with the team, you have to find your feet with the team, and it takes a while to do that. So changing teams may not be the best thing for him right at the moment. He knows everybody at Red Bull. They know how he works. They also dedicate, you know, pretty much everything to him. So he's going to be the number one driver, and he's going to get all the best equipment. The car is going to be designed the way he wants it, and he may not have gotten that in another team. So, I mean, he's sitting pretty where he is. It's just a matter that Red Bull really has to step it up and give him a car that he can win another title driving.
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22: Chatting with Nick Callender, offensive lineman with the Montreal Alouettes. Nick, I think we have to give a little bit of love here to the offensive line, which you are one of the leaders on it. I know you're standing next to Lestage as well, longtime CFL veteran on that left side. It's probably one of the groups that uses all the offensive linemen more than any other team, with six and seven with extra linemen out there. Like, how much pride in the entire group do you guys have?
38: A huge amount. I think, like you said, we're using six, seven guys every game. I mean, I don't know how many teams have O-linemen getting as many reps across the board as we do. Donnie Ventrelli's out. Shout out Sage. Doc Satter for, you know, playing in positions, especially Donnie in the tight end, that he's not exactly used to, but still performing at a high level. So we got to take pride in how we operate as a unit and do what we can.
22: Well, Donnie does have a touchdown, you know, now that he's playing. Is there a play for Donnie down the line?
38: Yeah, I don't know about a play, but I know if he finds himself into another touchdown, it'll be, I mean, he got fined pretty bad in our room for the first one, so I don't even want to think about a second touchdown.
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1: For Parker Messick, Guardian scoring on a pair of RBI groundouts. The Red Sox removing the interim tag for manager Chad Tracy. He gets a three-year contract running through the 2029 season. White Sox all over the Royals early, 6-1 headed to the fourth inning. Chase Mydrop, have yourself a night. Two-run single in the first, adding a three-run homer in the third, is driven in five. Rays can clinch the AL East with one more win. Back at it in the Bronx after dropping game one of their doubleheader this afternoon. Tampa leads at 1-0 headed to the top of the sixth inning. Ryan Vallade with an RBI groundout. Five scoreless so far for Drew Rasmussen on the mound for Tampa Bay. NFL, Jackson Dart suffering a knee injury last night. Expected to miss an extended period, if not the entire season.
5: Hey, it's your resident Super Bowl champ Chris Candy coming up Wednesday. The Bucks paid Baker Mayfield, but at 0-2, are they already regretting the deal? It's Unsportsmanlike, 6 a.m. Eastern, right here on ESPN Radio, ESPN2, and ESPNU.
6: Jackson Dart took a shot. Giant medical staff looking at Jackson Dart. Players coming over to check on him. Got sandwiched. Took a hit.
7: To lose your starting quarterback with the game plan, I definitely think it affected things. It was going to be a tough out for them.

0: like on the opening drive for the New York Giants last night on Monday Night Football as Jackson Dart injured his left knee. It was initially reported as an MCL strain. A lot of people thought that he was going to end up being okay, maybe miss a few games. And then the MRI came back today and we got much worse news out of Giants camp. You're listening to Amber and Ian. Mia O'Brien's here. She's filling in for Ian tonight. At Mia O'Brien TV is how you find her. At Amber W Sports is how you find me. 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Let's bring in Jordan, our ESPN NFL Giants reporter. And Jordan, thanks for joining us. Jordan, Ronan, thanks for joining us. I appreciate it. I can never get his name right, Mia, so I've just decided to stop over the years. Jordan and I go back ways. He knows my issues with his name, so I've just decided to give up. I go with Jordan R. But Jackson Dart, obviously, Jordan, he goes down. Last night, Harbaugh, actually after the game, seemed sort of positive about it. And then today, quite the turn of events. What is the latest?
1: Yeah, the Giants, you know, and Jackson Dart went to get further testing. And sometimes when you go do these other tests, MRIs, you see things that you are not able to diagnose immediately. And that's the situation here. The MCL is the one to keep an eye on. It's in, you know, it's in question. And so is Jackson Dart's season as a result. And, you know, sometimes you get good news when you go do the imaging and sometimes you don't. And unfortunately for Jackson Dart and Giants fans in particular, who just aren't allowed to have nice things anymore, it appears, it doesn't look good for Jackson Dart and the Giants moving forward.
2: Before we ask you what comes next at the quarterback position, Jordan, I want to ask you this. In terms of the here and now, Jameis Winston is the next man up. John Harbaugh told reporters that today. But if you were Joe Shane, if you were John Harbaugh, what would be your next step in the here and now in 2026 at the signal caller position?
1: Well, they're considering the situation they're already in. They're invested in Jameis Winston. They actually just signed him to an extension recently. They're not a team that was made like, all right, we're on the cusp of a Super Bowl. Let's go mortgage, you know, a future asset in order to add a quarterback here. You're really just going to add another Jameis Winston type guy. So that being the case, I mean, they're going to ride with Jameis Winston here. That's what they're set up to do. He was paid just in case something happened to Jackson Dart. He was the contingency. So now you kind of got to ride with it. They just gave him a 2-year, $13 million extension, what, within like the last month. So he played terrible yesterday, let's be fair. He was bad. But I think that's part of the Jameis experience, and that's what they paid for. That's the low range of outcomes. There's also a high range of outcomes. He started last year, played really well against the Lions. So you're going to get all over the map, and you'll win some games, but the likelihood is you're going to have a losing season because that's, you know, Jameis Winston, what he's done throughout most of his career, to be frank.
0: You mentioned 11 for 27, 111 yards, an interception last night. Obviously, he was terrible. He did not expect to be starting the overwhelming majority of the game in Monday Night Football against that Rams defense. So if Jameis has some more time for preparation, I mean, what was his first team reps going into that thing? And how is John and the coaching staff saying that they're going to handle the Jameis prep now moving forward?
1: Yeah, minimal, you know, in regards to like, the amount of work. I mean, they were, you know, Jackson Dart was the guy. But that's not an excuse. That's what a backup quarterback does. I'll even say this. You know, Brian Daboll, the previous Giants regime, his thing is to give guys zero reps to backup. And they had to play a couple times. Nobody was making excuses, you know, for Drew Locke and Tommy DeVito, and they kind of got thrown in there into action. Like, this is the job of a backup quarterback. You know, Jameis is there, staying after practice, making extra throws in order to prepare. But he played; he just didn't play well. And it was demoralizing, because if you think about it, there were plays there to be made. Like, they called some good plays, I believe, like, almost right after he came in. There was a little pressure, but he overthrew a screen pass on the third and long. That would have gotten him. There was definitely room for that play to be made. Would have gotten him probably a field goal out of that. They ran a bootleg, and he's out there all by himself for like 15 yards, and he misses a guy who's clearly open. I mean, he just didn't make plays yesterday. And you have to understand, this is who Jameis is, even in practice. You'll be like, wow, look at that throw. He fires a ball between three defenders, and you're like, man, what a throw that was. And then two plays later, he will literally sail the ball over the running back's head by 15 yards. Like, that's the Jameis Winston experience.
2: But that is what the New York Giants have signed up for. Jordan Renan, our NFL Nation Giants reporter, joining us now on Amber and Ian. Jordan, I mentioned the here and now is Jameis Winston, but the long-term picture. Is Jackson Dart still the quarterback of the future, now potentially facing his second straight season-ending injury in as many seasons? Additionally, let's couple that with the reality that he, Cam Scadaboo, and Malik Nabers, who also got banged up against the Rams, have been on the field for just 3.5% of the offensive snaps over the last 2 years. Does this change those pillars of what we believe is the future of the New York Giants because the best ability is availability?
1: John Harbaugh came to the Giants in part because he looked at the options, and, you know, Tennessee was in there, Atlanta was in there, and John Harbaugh said, the best quarterback out of this group that I think I can win with is Jackson Dart. And I don't think anything he saw this summer or in week one is going to dissuade John Harbaugh from thinking that you can win with this guy. Now, Jackson Dart was in the blue tent a lot last year. But he really only missed two games. He really didn't miss a good chunk of the season. Now, he didn't start a bunch because Russell Wilson started early in the season, and that was an utter disaster. But this is one injury. I don't think there's obviously the concussion part of it too. But this is the only one long-term thing he's got to deal with right now in regards to getting back. And we've seen guys get back from knee injuries before. I don't think this is anything you all of a sudden pivot and say, we need to go find a quarterback. We need to take a quarterback in this draft now. You know, if they get the number one overall pick or something like that, maybe that changes it. But something crazy would have to happen for them to pivot that way.
0: Yeah, something really crazy. Thanks, Jordan. We appreciate it.
1: You got it. Have a great show.
0: Let's hear from the head coach of the New York Giants, John Harbaugh, his latest on Jackson Dart's injury and Jameis now stepping in.
3: There is an ongoing process of evaluation of the tests. Yeah, that's what's happening right now. So that's what you'd expect. I had the MRI, yes. You know, and then there's consultations and things like that with the doctors. And Jameis is one of our guys who obviously is here for a reason. He's a very good football player, but that would go for any position, any player on our team. They would be the next person. You know, injuries in the National Football League are part of it.
0: He's right. Yeah, I mean, injuries are part of football.
2: Right. And especially when it happens in a collision, like how Jackson Dart's injury occurred. It's not like the preseason you're trying to protect your guys. I mean, this is in the heat of the moment. This is what you signed up for. The risk is inherent. Now the question, of course, becomes, Amber, can this team win without Jackson Dart? I already said my piece. If John Harbaugh is who we believe he is, then yes, they can win. Maybe not as many games without Jackson Dart under center.
0: Definitely not as many games.
2: But
0: because Jameis is going to throw games away with the interceptions.
2: Yes, but they could still win. They could still be competitive, I believe. What say you?
0: Well, and what do we mean by competitive? Because I tend to agree with what Jordan just said. This isn't a team that was expected to win a Super Bowl this season anyway. So really, what do we mean? What is success in John Harbaugh's first year there at the helm? Here's Marcus Spears, ESPN's NFL analyst on NFL Live, thinking that because of that Harbaugh system, they're going to be all right.
4: I think that team was in shock last night when Jackson Dart went down. And look, we can sit on here as former players, D.O., and talk about, hey, you got to keep playing, you got to keep going. Mm. It changes your mentality, it changes your mindset when you see your guy go down, especially coming off a week where he performed so well, but also showed the maturation of playing quarterback at a very high level. I think for the New York Giants going forward, the best thing about this situation is that they got John Harbaugh in the offseason. Is that they got a competent, experienced head coach that understands how to galvanize a football team in the midst of adversity. Remember, he lost Lamar Jackson a number of times while he was in Baltimore, and Snoop came in and did a really good job. So I think it's about the response for the New York Giants. And they got gettable games in these next few weeks that they have. So it'll be interesting for me, the response. And two, Jameis Winston has played a lot of football, and we understand the Jameis experience is always cliche and fun to say, but he may be protected more with Greg Roman and the way that that this team plays.
0: They do have the Titans and the Cardinals at home coming up, so that's good news for Jameis to try to settle into things, Mia.
2: One win is already in the barn, so to speak, Amber. To answer your earlier question, the Giants have won a combined 7 games the last 2 years. I would say somewhere between 6 to 8 wins would define a successful season without Jackson Dart. If you do somehow get him back at some point in time, yeah, I would say this is a team that wants to have more than 7 wins.
0: Yeah, I mean, if that's where the barometer is, then I'd say that you could absolutely do that with Jameis Winston if you're John Harbaugh. If the barometer is, you know, we're making the postseason, now we're having a different conversation right. with Jameis Winston. But I think this season was going to be about growth, and there was going to be growing pains even if Jackson Dart was under center. And so now there will be more. It is Jameis Winston. We understand that. But at the same time, that growth, I do think, can still take place. And I think that we'll probably see some good snippets and some bad snippets throughout the season. We'll keep you updated if we get any additional news, of course, on Jackson Dart moving forward here on ESPN Radio. Coming up next, though, here on Amber and Ian, the injury bug doesn't seem to care what team it affects. It ain't just Dak Jackson Dart. We will talk about it across sports right here.
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12: Chatting with Tyrese Beverett, linebacker with the Montreal Alouettes. When it comes to Jason Moss, how involved as a team leader is he to make sure that everybody's on one page? It feels that way.
13: Definitely, man. He's involved everywhere throughout the team. He treats us all like one. Like I said, we know he's an offensive type of coach, but lately he's been spending a lot more time with the defense. He knows our plays. He knows the in and outs of the defense. We definitely have a major respect for Coach Moss here, and it's without him even demanding anything, man. It's just natural.
12: You happy he got that extension?
13: For sure, man. He deserves it. He deserves it. What he has built here in the last few years, he's definitely the guy for the job.
12: And on the other side of the field, everybody speaks about how at practice, you know, or at games, Davis Alexander loves to talk, loves to chirp, loves to give it to the opposition. And everybody says he does that at practice. You like that he talks a lot?
13: Yeah, I love it, actually, honestly, because that's what I did throughout my career. And for him to just be that confident in himself, you know, the preparation he put in, the work he put in when nobody's watching, and for him to come out and just have the success he's been having, I think he deserves the right to talk, you know?
12: Well, Tyrese, you know this. When you talk a lot, it's a lot easier when you win more games than you lose, too, right?
13: Yeah, but, you know, you can't change yourself. When you lose, you got to be the same person as when you win.
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0: To specify what the injury was, how severe it was. We didn't have a ton of information throughout the weekend. Then today we heard from Aaron Boone that it's a moderate grade strain, quote unquote. Apparently he got a PPP injection yesterday. It does not sound like we are going to see him in the wild card series next week.
2: Will we see Aaron Judge at all? Because can the Yankees get out of the wild card without him? Is a big question. I see producer Renee nodding along like, oh yeah, the American League stinks this year. They'll be able to get out of the wild card round and then we'll see him in the divisional series. But again, as you alluded to, Amber, we didn't know on Friday whether or not we'd ever get a timeline, we'd ever get a specification of what this injury really was. It's a calf strain, which is where, of course, I turn to basketball and recent history, especially with one Tyrese Halliburton, if you've heard of him before. A calf strain can lead to an Achilles tear. We also saw it with Kevin Durant not too long ago. And so if I'm the New York Yankees, first and foremost, I would have put Aaron Judge on a minor league rehab assignment, regardless of what he says. You need to protect the player from himself. I would have said, you know what? Let's slow roll this. We're not going to make your minor league rehab assignment part of the regular season, because we need this to be a gradual process and to ensure you are truly healthy before you return to the field. But now they find themselves in a scenario where, what are you going to do? He can't do a minor league rehab assignment now, so you're going to trot him right back out there and find out one way or another if he's actually healthy. Again, it's such a gamble, and I respect the fact that he's your captain and he's your best player and he's calling the shots, but ultimately this is where the team had to step in. They didn't, and so now this is the situation they find themselves in.
0: Aaron Boone did say that they're at a point in the year where they would push it a little bit if it was in play to do so. Obviously, when you're in a postseason, that's what you're going to end up having to do, but to your point, you don't necessarily want to push a calf strain because that can then result in far more severe injuries. So how do you play that? If you are the New York Yankees and you're wanting to move on, but you're also wanting to protect your prized player. He went on to say that's a week away. I'm not expecting it, talking about the wild card series, but I'm not ruling it out either. So he's not ruled out, but we will see. Things don't look great, at least to see him next week at the start there of the postseason. But let's move on to the NFL. It's much earlier in the NFL season, and yet the injuries seem just as significant right now. Mia, we talked a lot about Jackson Dart going down for the New York Giants. We got the news today from Ian Rappaport and others that it looks like now that might be a season-ending type injury. Jaden Daniels is not expected to be a season-ending type injury, but when we talk about these guys, because you were having this conversation with the Giants' cornerstone pieces, we can have the same conversation with the Commanders' cornerstone piece and Jaden Daniels in regards to his availability because of potentially the lack of durability, which is certainly something that we have seen here very early in Jaden Daniels' NFL career. He dislocates his elbow. It's the same elbow that we've seen him suffer that same injury before. He suffered it a season ago when he suffered that injury a season ago on his non-throwing elbow. He missed 3 games immediately, came back, suffers another injury. The rest is history. The Commanders had an abysmal season last season, largely because of these injuries. And now here we are again out of the gate for that team, and Jaden Daniels is out.
2: The concern for me is that it's the same injury to the same elbow. And while it's the non-throwing elbow, at some point in time, Jaden Daniels is going to require surgery and he's going to miss more than 3 games. Not saying that's in the here and now. Don't listen to me. Don't think that that's what I'm suggesting. But at some point in time, the Piper is going to have to be paid. And that suggests even more availability in question for Jaden Daniels. When we were coming out of 2025, looking ahead to the 2026 season, Amber, I said it then and I'll say it again now. There were two roads that Jaden Daniels could go down. And it's kind of ironic given the locale in which he plays. He could go down the road of Lamar Jackson, where this is a blip on the radar, and he's right back to being that dual threat quarterback that we saw his rookie year. Or he could end up like another dual threat quarterback who played for the Washington football team.
0: Yeah.
2: Who then continued to suffer such season-ending, debilitating injuries that ultimately he and the organization had to part ways. And the player I'm, of course, referring to is RG3, Robert Griffin III. And the fact that lightning could strike twice with two quarterbacks with somewhat similar playing styles, it's just confounding. I can't believe it.
0: It is, and you're absolutely right, and that comparison is going to be made because of the uniforms that these men were wearing, but at the same time, it's a dislocated elbow. Like, he just fell on his arm. You know, that's
2: but at some point in time,
0: all.
2: I mean, they said at some point in time, he's going to have surgery for
0: right.
2: this.
0: But in other words, it's not even how he's playing the position. I mean, I totally agree with you when it
2: and
0: comes to some
2: thing.
0: Of these other injuries.
2: Yeah.
0: But that's like a freak thing that keeps, I mean, that could happen if he was just a pocket passer, you know, hanging out there and then you fall down and you catch yourself with that elbow once again. So it's sort of a freak thing, but also that might be his body and he just might not be a durable player. And that puts them, I think, in one of the worst places that you can be, where you have a quarterback who you know is wildly talented because you saw it his rookie season, and then cannot stay healthy after that. And what do you do? You know, it's like the talent is there. And so you're obviously hopeful, you're invested, and what the hell do you do moving forward? You're not going to be bad enough to replace him. You wouldn't even want to replace him because the talent is actually there, but like you've said numerous times, and we always hear availability, right? That's the key with all of these guys. And sometimes an NFL career just doesn't go as planned simply because they cannot stay available.
2: Is Dan Quinn still the head coach of the Commanders next year? As of right now, the Washington Commanders off to an 0-2 start. That has to be discussed if we are to evaluate Jaden Daniels' longevity in our nation's capital.
0: Well, and that's difficult as well, because then can you fairly evaluate Dan Quinn when he hasn't had Jaden Daniels last year?
2: But he's also a defensive guy, and even without Jaden Daniels, and look, they were playing behind the eight ball because they couldn't score with the quarterback play a season ago without Jaden Daniels, or with a banged up Jaden Daniels, and so that put the defense at an unfair advantage. But we also saw, in terms of median age, the oldest unit in the National Football League last year decay before our very eyes after it was assembled in

0: Bears also missing their quarterback right now. Caleb Williams goes down with a missing limb. I mean, a hamstring injury. You thought it was Mia. Come
1: missing
0: on.
1: Limb.
0: Yeah, I thought his limb fell off the way that he reacted.
1: I thought it was all falling apart. Everything was falling apart.
0: So apparently it's just a grade one hamstring strain. But Tyson Bagent, then he comes in relief. And then he's out because now he's in concussion protocol. Case Keenum, he will be starting under center when the Bears face the Philadelphia Eagles on Monday Night Football, exactly as the script is written.
1: I mean, no, the script should have been that Case Keenum was the one who had to come in and face the Minnesota Vikings, the team with which he authored one of the greatest comebacks in playoff history. That would have been the ultimate script writing. That would be the script.
0: You're right. That would have been a good script. Speaking of the Minnesota Vikings, by the way, Kyler Murray, he's expected to start. There you go. After clearing concussion protocol, finally, another quarterback that has been injured this season as well. Injuries everywhere. Coming up next here, which 2-0 team in the NFL do we have the most confidence in? We'll tell you right here on Amber and Ian. You can hear us on the ESPN app.
2: Coming up on the Wednesday edition of Unsportsmanlike with Evan Cohen, Chris Canty, and me, Michelle Smallman. Trinidad Chambliss is the Heisman favorite, but how do NFL teams view him? We ask Mel Kiper Jr. when he joins us at 8:30 a.m. Eastern. It's Unsportsmanlike, 6 a.m. Eastern, right here on ESPN Radio, ESPN2, and ESPNU.
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11: Absolute mess, and it brings me incredible joy as a proud member of Lakers Nation. Joining us now, the big man, Dwight Walton. Good morning, Dwight.
12: Good morning, Simon. Good morning, Sean. Yeah. I hear the joy in your voice. And listen.
11: Well, let me just start.
12: I don't want to take pleasure.
11: I'll tell you why I take incredible pleasure out of this. As a proud member of Lakers Nation. Because you remember the year he left Toronto and he was a free agent. And Kawhi at that point did not break any rules or regulations. But he dragged free agency to the not 11th hour, past the 11th hour. And what happened at that point? He had every intention of signing with the Clippers. And what he did was very smart and very calculated. He didn't allow the Lakers to go into free agency and spend money because the Lakers thought that they were going to get Kawhi and pay Kawhi. But Kawhi pulled a quick one with whatever his uncle's name is, and he signed with the Clippers. That's a job well done. That's smart. Go to the Clippers, you screw over the Lakers. I get that. Well done. You have every right to do that. You didn't break any rules. But now, as a Laker fan, I get to laugh at Kawhi and his uncle and everybody else.
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0: I'm Nick DeLuca. A couple days remaining in the Major League Baseball regular season. A couple divisions still unsettled. In the AL West, the Rangers leading the Astros by a game. Texas hosting the Mets tonight, tied at one. Top of the fourth inning, Juan Soto opening the scoring with an RBI single. Josh Young responding with an RBI double in the second inning. The Mets are removing the interim tag from manager Andy Green. Signing him to a three-year contract has led the team to a 37-38 record after Carlos Mendoza was let go at the end of June. Astros Mariners coming at 9:40 Eastern tonight in Seattle. Guardians up one game on the White Sox in the AL Central. Cleveland is in Boston tonight, still with that 2-1 lead in the bottom of the seventh inning. Five innings, one earned with five strikeouts for Parker Messick. Red Sox removing the interim tag from Chad Tracy earlier today. He signed a three-year contract. The White Sox all over the Royals, 9-3 in the bottom of the fifth inning in Kansas City. And a big night for Chase Mydraw. Two-run single in the first, adding a three-run homer in the third. Rays can clinch the AL East with one more win. Drop the afternoon session in the doubleheader with the Yankees today, but on top 2-0 in the nightcap, top of the seventh inning with Ryan Vallade with an RBI, a ground out. Taylor Walls reaching on a bunt single as well. Big night for Drew Rasmussen, 6 shutout with 10 strikeouts.
1: Hey, it's Michelle Smallman. Coming up Wednesday, Trinidad Chambliss is the Heisman favorite, but how do NFL teams view him? We ask Mel Kiper Jr. when he joins us at 8:30 a.m. Eastern. It's on Sportsman, like 6 a.m. Eastern, right here on ESPN Radio, ESPN2, and ESPNU.

0: This is Amber and Ian on ESPN Radio. Fireball.
1: We're only through a couple weeks of the NFL season. We already know some teams are good, some teams are bad. Some teams you don't know. You don't need long to figure out. Mia O'Brien's here. She's filling in for Ian tonight on Amber and Ian. At Mia O'Brien TV is how you find her. At Amber W Sports is how you find me. 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Let's start with the positive, Mia. Okay, glass half.
2: Oh, you don't want to talk about the Atlanta Falcons, the Miami Dolphins?
1: Miami Dolphins, not so much. Not really ever, but maybe we'll get to them a little bit later. Let's stick with the positive for now and the teams that people actually care about and want to watch play football, because I assure you those other two teams are not it. The Bills, the Bengals, the Chiefs, and the Raiders in the AFC all sitting at 2-0 on the season. The Eagles, the Vikings, the Seahawks, and the Niners out of the NFC also perfect on the season. So let's do this by conference here. Out of the AFC, of the 2-0 teams, who do you have the most confidence in?
2: I looked down at my notes, Amber. And what's funny is the team that I've selected in both the AFC and the NFC is not the team that I wrote all these stats and figures that I'm like, I'm buying in on. It's not the team that I believe the most in. It's the two teams that I don't understand how they're here. The first will start in the AFC with the Las Vegas Raiders. I am going to answer your question. The team I believe the most in is the Bills, and I think a lot of that has to deal with their strength of schedule, the state of the rest of their division. We'll get to that here in a second. How in the heck? And I tweeted out earlier this week the meme of the four dragons, and the three dragons are really serious, and then there's the one that's making the funny face. That's the Las Vegas Raiders, and that's with no disrespect to Clint Kubiak's program. I was high on Clint Kubiak when he was hired as the head coach, paired with number one overall pick Fernando Mendoza. But the fact that this team is the first since 1920, the stats are insane in terms of the first team to have the number one overall pick and be doing what they're doing. I'm confusing the team they beat this past Sunday, the Chargers, a stat from 1926. We're going to get to that later in the program. What I can tell you stat-wise with the Las Vegas Raiders, they had one of the worst offensive lines in the league last year, Amber. Mm-hmm. They have a pass block win rate of 63%. They're running heavy personnel, 12-13, the third most in the league. They are running the damn ball. They also have the second-best pressure rate in the NFL at 51.5%. Max Crosby is obviously back in tow. But man, oh man, I did not see the Las Vegas Raiders dominating the line of scrimmage, and it's in a way that the only other team I'm seeing do that in the AFC right now consistently through 2 weeks is the Buffalo Bills. And to put the Raiders and the Bills in the same sentence,
1: it's bizarre.
2: It's very bizarre. I do want to give credit to the Cincinnati Bengals. I have been impressed. We'll talk about them, I'm sure. Bills is the answer to your question, but the team that intrigues me the most of these eight undefeated squads is absolutely the Las Vegas Raiders.
1: That's fair, because that's the one of these four that we absolutely did not expect to be here. There is not a single person. Kirk Cousins' mom didn't expect the Las Vegas Raiders to be here sitting at 2-0, especially the way they beat that Chargers team in SoFi. You mentioned Max Crosby. I mean, he took Joe Alt's lunch money all game long. The Raiders looked straight up better than the Chargers on both sides of the ball, which, I mean, what? Kirk Cousins, he's pushing that ball downfield. He's making throws. He looks like, Mia, he's not scared to get hit. Kirk Cousins suddenly not scared to take a hit. It's been remarkable to watch.
2: And typically Achilles or ACL tears, regardless of your age, it's typically 2 years later where you see the return to what you were before the injury. And so that's not too surprising. Having known Tyler Linderbaum since he was 15 years old in Solon, Iowa, go Hawks. It's not a surprise that when he's the one snapping the ball to you, you feel protected. I watched him once pin Tristan Wirfs, also a friend of the program. Yeah. Shout out to Tristan down there in Tampa Town. We'll hit on you a little bit later as well. Yikes. Yeah. Not Tristan. He's great. So the point isn't it incredible, though, that the Clint Kubiak, and again, it's a two-game sample size. I don't want to overreact to it. But with a simple temperature change of a new head coach hitting in free agency, if only in the short term, on one of the most underrated positions in the anchor of your offensive line, and suddenly the Raiders find themselves more than competitive. They're competent, Amber.
1: They are. Well, at least through 2 weeks of the season. I mean, I don't want to get ahead of ourselves. If there's a team out of these four, out of the Bills, Bengals, Chiefs, and Raiders, that I do not anticipate to be able to keep this up much longer, it is them. You mentioned the Cincinnati Bengals. They deserve a lot of credit. The Bengals have a defense, Mia. I repeat, the Bengals have a defense, Mia. Who would have thunk it? The moves that they made to improve that defense are actually working and improved that defense.
2: So there is a stat that is now being tracked in the NFL. It's called the Havoc stat. And that encompasses if you have a pressure tallied on, someone from your defense tallies a pressure on that play, a tackle for loss, a forced fumble, an interception, a pass breakup. The Cincinnati Bengals are second in the NFL. 46.2% of their defensive snaps, Amber, have resulted in a Havoc stat, in a pressure, a TFL, a forced fumble. When have we ever been able to say that in Joe Burrow's reign in Cincinnati?
1: Yeah. I mean, it really is surprising. The Texans had more yards in that first half than the Cincinnati Bengals did. They could not score. They got down there. They'd moved the ball. They could not score. It's because they were playing Jonathan Allen and Dexter Lawrence. I mean, the Bengals actually have these monster defenders now that are going to disrupt teams, and we know that they have the offense. And, oh, by the way, the Bengals are healthy. I mean, they were one of the only teams that did not get injured. I do not want to jinx them, but they were one of the only teams that did not suffer an injury here at all in week two. So the Bengals also have been, I guess, surprising from that front because it's actually all going according to plan. I'm with you. For me, it's the Bills. It was the Bills coming into this season for me in terms of my expectations. So it remains the Bills. They're out of the AFC. And a lot of people surprised by the Chiefs. It does look like Mahomes is back from that injury and looking like himself again faster than we all expected.
2: And it's the evolved Andy Reid offense that is predicated on the run as expected, as they do ease Patrick Mahomes back from that injury, but also because that's where the rest of the league is headed, towards heavier personnel. What was once outdated is now cool again in running the football. Always. And it's great to see that the Chiefs have finally leaned in. That Havoc stat, by the way, Amber. So Cincinnati is second in the league. Vegas is third, by the way, at 45.5% of their snaps resulting in a Havoc stat. Number one, to no one's surprise, the team that also blitzes 73% of the time and also is 2-0 on the young season, flipping it over to the NFC, the Minnesota Vikings.
1: There you go. The Minnesota Vikings. And they can do it with anybody at quarterback, so it doesn't matter.
2: You have Brian Flores.
1: Center for them.
2: All things are possible.
1: Except for J.J. McCarthy. They can't do it with him.
2: No,
1: not him. Otherwise, it doesn't matter who's under quarterback for them. And largely, like you said, because of that defense. So the Eagles, the Vikings, the Seahawks, and the Niners are your 2-0 teams in the NFC. Out of those teams, for me, Mia, it's the defending Super Bowl champs that I probably have the most confidence in. But what say you?
2: I would say the Eagles, okay, especially in lieu of the Jackson Dart and Jaden Daniels injuries. And it's the same reason I said the Bills for the AFC. It's the landscape, and it's the roster on paper. And while the game is not played on paper, in terms of the road ahead, I would argue that the Philadelphia Eagles getting to play the Giants twice this season, we don't know what the Giants are going to become, getting to play the Commanders twice this season, getting to play the Cowboys twice, we don't know what that defense is after they got lit up by Jackson Dart and friends week one. And then I look at the Seahawks and the Niners and know they have to play each other, let alone the Rams. And I say it's not a surprise to me to see. It will not be a surprise to me, excuse me, if we look up come December and the Eagles are the number one seed in the NFC.
1: That's interesting. Right now, in terms of their analytics, they don't look great on paper. Now, what does look great is they're 2-0. And we obviously know about the success of this Eagles team. They did need to stop a two-point conversion to beat the Washington Commanders. They did need that last-minute drive with that touchdown in the final seconds to beat the Tennessee Titans. They got it. In fairness to them, clutch AF, we know that Jalen Hurts is that. For all of his inconsistencies and for some of his criticisms, that dude does know how to win games. And we certainly saw that against the Titans. I'm not taking anything away from their record. I do think they have looked flawed this season, but I've seen the Eagles look flawed before and go on to find themselves in Super Bowls. So I don't think it's the craziest take. I just think the Seahawks, man, they look like they are cooking. They look like they haven't missed a beat since their Super Bowl win.
2: And that's without their starting quarterback.
1: and without their starting quarterback. Drew Lock is about to go get a $100 billion offer for somebody at the end of this season.
2: Maybe the Giants do want to bring him back. I know Jordan Renan already told us, they already paid Jameis to be Jameis. Why would they go out and get Drew Lock? I mean, I know he doesn't know the John Harbaugh system per se, and he doesn't know what Matt Nagy's running on offense, but he knows the city. He knows how to get to the facility.
1: And it's so huge for them that they're able to get this start with Drew Lock under center, because they can then be patient with Sam Darnold and they can keep him out another week, exercise the caution, get another dub. They feel confident at least that they can, because they're 2-0 with Drew Lock, and then you go ahead and you ease Sam Darnold back into it. So I think the defending Super Bowl champs are sitting pretty. Obviously, all of these teams, though, sitting pretty right now through a couple games of the season. Coming up next here, which teams are we most disappointed with after 2 weeks? Let's talk about the teams that suck right here on ESPN Radio.
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12: With the voice of the Winnipeg Jets, Dan Robertson. Everybody kind of knew that Hellebuck wanted out, but now he made sure everybody knew.
13: Yes, and it's not surprising, I don't think, to anyone, and obviously a little bit of a pressure tactic, whether or not that moves the needle for Kevin Cheveldea off to make it a little more pressure-packed to move him. I doubt it. He's got a pretty low heart rate in a good way. It's stunning to me, though. I can remember being in Winnipeg, going for a walk on a nice day 3 years ago at training camp, and the word came out, and it surprised everybody that both he and Shifley signed the 8-year extensions. And he talked about wanting to be a Jet for life and said all the right things. And it's major news, clearly. And everybody who follows the Jets is waiting to see what the return will be, where it comes from, and when it's going to happen. But just knowing Kevin Cheveldea off a little bit and how he operates, he's not going to be pressured into making the wrong deal. And he's done a good job, by and large, over time, making deals for players or with players who want to get out of town. So he'll try and do the same with Hellebuck. It's pretty fascinating stuff. And we're all, you know, we're thinking Buffalo or we're thinking Carolina. You think maybe San Jose. Who knows? I think Buffalo still makes the most sense, but we'll see.
4: 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These are the clips that outshone the rest on TSN 690. Campbell versus Gallo.
12: John Horn loves his tennis, and we love talking a little tennis with the U.S. Open.
14: Novak Djokovic, his earliest Grand Slam loss in the last 20 years. Are we finally at that point, John, where you wonder how many majors he really has left?
15: I'm thinking that, you know, Djokovic is coming to the end. You know, it's unfortunate what's going on right now. He seems to have, he hasn't really said exactly what's going on, but it sounds like he's got some sort of illness or something that's been bothering him. This must be something relatively new. He hasn't disclosed exactly what it is, but it's very clear when you watch him play that he's been struggling out there. He's been throwing up. He's been looking like he's, you know, his stomach is bothering him. You know, he looks tired out there. He looks, it's not the Djokovic that we're used to seeing, and it's really unfortunate. I just don't want him to go out the way that he's looking right now. It's the same as when Federer lost his final match at Wimbledon. He lost his final set 6-love, and I can't even think of when Federer lost the set 6-love when he was at his best. So I don't want to see the same thing happen to Djokovic. We saw it with Nadal, the way he was injured at the end. I want to see these guys go out on top, not go out the way that some of them have already gone out. And so let's hope it's not the end, but I certainly think that based on what we've seen, that Djokovic is getting close to the end.
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1: Also named with a C. It's become a theme. So we have Cullen, Candler, and Colliver.
2: Oh, wow.
1: And it's a lot.
2: Wow. I hope you're doing your vocal warm-ups before you say all three of those names in succession.
1: It's a lot. And I can't tell you how many times I want, you know, like I'm scolding one of them and it's like, Cullen, whatever your name is. Stop. So we've just resorted to saying C is what we normally
17: do. My mom
1: do.
17: Still does that.
1: And it could.
17: She calls me all the names of her brothers
2: before she actually gets to Renee.
17: Yeah, before. And she's like, you over there.
1: You. Yeah. We all get there in life. You can find Mia at Mia O'Brien TV. You can find me at Amber W Sports. So we did the positive. Now let's do the negative. Okay.
2: Can we talk about another C word?
1: Another C word here. The 0-2 teams. Let's start with the AFC. The 0-2 teams, the Chargers, the Colts, the Texans, the Titans, and my Miami Dolphins. Out of those teams, Mia, who are you most disappointed in?
2: I won't go with the C word first. We'll get to them here in a second because I butchered a stat about them earlier, and I do want to read that stat because it is mind-numbing. I'm most upset with the Tampa Bay Buccaneers.
1: Wow.
2: Just because I saw them in person. Baker Mayfield made such a stink about getting paid. Vita Vea made such a stink about getting paid. And I believe in that core, despite the fact that, yes, Todd Bowles' defense has continued to regress year over year. And yet here we are in a world in which, I mean, I wanted to believe in Zach Robinson as well as the new offense coordinator, of course, a good friend of the head coach that I cover on a regular basis here in Jacksonville and Liam Cohen, and wanted to believe in that extension of the McVay tree. Lightning would strike twice in Tampa Bay. But here's what happened on Sunday against the Cleveland Browns, who are not 0-2 like so many predicted, Amber. Cleveland played with light boxes at the fifth highest rate. Mm-hmm. Tampa Bay was second in the league in yards per carry. They were fifth in explosive run rate. And yet, they threw the ball more than anyone else deep. Baker Mayfield ranked 31st in accuracy. And so at some point in time, there's this disconnect of your personnel and your play calling. And I thought we were past that in Tampa Town. I thought that we finally were going to get this thing back on the tracks. And so to see them at 0-2, and yes, that first loss was to the Bengals, but the second was to the Browns, a team I saw get thumped by 3 scores a week prior. It's a credit to Todd Monken, but it also brings into question, Todd Bowles, what are we doing down there?
1: I think that's a good question to ask. I, too, have been disappointed by the Bucs. I didn't even mention all the 0-2 teams there in the NFC. The Falcons, the Bucs, and the Commanders all sitting at 0-2 in that conference. And you're absolutely right with the Bucs. What has been bothering me the most watching the Bucs, and I'm a Baker fan, and mm-hmm. we know that Baker just got paid by the Bucs, right? And I think they did the right thing there. But what's been bothering me is that he looks completely confused and out of sorts. He looks uncomfortable right now in that offense. And that has surprised me. And so is that going to get better throughout the season? Man, it better. Because right now it is been shocking how out of sorts it looks. The Falcons aren't as shocking to me if we want to stick right now with the NFC, because I didn't expect a ton from them anyways. And it's really hard to judge right now. And who the heck knows? I mean, listen, your Michael Penix is supposed to be coming back. The what's ever been happening with him and whether he has felt comfortable starting, coming off of the injury, whatever's been going on there, Tua, it feels like, is never going to play for the Atlanta Falcons. And what they've been rolling out there has looked atrocious. We'll see what it looks like with Michael Penix now. The Commanders are obviously incredibly disappointed. We talked about them some earlier.
2: But not surprising.
1: But not maybe so surprising. I think if we're going with the most surprising team, it's got to be the C word. It's got to be the Los Angeles Chargers. They have been surprised. I really thought, and this is maybe the Dolphins fan in me, Mia, I really thought Mike McDaniel was going to go there, and all of a sudden Justin Herbert was going to look like the next coming. And we've seen snippets of it, obviously. We see the gaudy stats. We see the arm throughout his NFL career. But I thought the winning was going to become attached to all that with Mike McDaniel's innovation. And it has been anything but that so far for the Chargers. They've looked awful overall for a coaching staff that, from head coach down to the coordinators, we all respect.
2: Are you ready for the stat, Amber?
1: I am.
2: The Chargers are the second team in NFL history to lose back-to-back games by double digits, with both coming at home against teams that had a sub-200 winning percentage the previous season. The other team was the 1926 Racine Tornadoes. They played one more game before they folded as a franchise.
1: Wow.
2: Disband the Chargers. Disband the C-word.
1: That is amazing.
2: That's why when we were talking about the Raiders previously in tonight's program, I was so excited to read that stat, because I'm so proud of the Raiders for doing what they did on Sunday. But also, I think it says more about Los Angeles and that futile operation at this juncture than it does a competent Clint Kubiak-led Las Vegas.
1: They lost both those games exactly 26-14. It has been bizarre and weird, a weird season so far for the Chargers.
2: I do want to note, they are down their left guard. They are down their backup left guard.
1: But we, by the way, we have been doing that. Like, we've been doing that thing with the Chargers for a long time. Like, oh, the O-line's beat up. And listen, you know, it matters, and they lose their center before the season, and fine. But we've been doing that.
2: We have.
1: With the Chargers, that excuse making now for years. And Herbert wasn't terrible. I should be fair. He was not terrible through the first three quarters by any means. It was the fumbles, the multiple fumbles there in the fourth. One of those they were lucky to get back. In the fourth, somehow they completely collapsed. But to your point, fine, they're banged up. I just feel like, man, we've been doing that for them.
2: Well, we've also been doing the Justin Herbert is not getting a fair shake at being considered a top-tier quarterback because of everything going on around him, or not going on around him, when it comes to health, availability, the operation itself. So are we done with the Justin Herbert's a top-tier quarterback conversation until we're proven otherwise?
1: I mean, it's 2 weeks into the season, right? But
2: those Buffalo Wild Wings commercials are nice. I saw that for the first time yesterday.
1: You've got to earn it, though. You can't just be on commercials. I mean, you're a starting quarterback in L.A., so you're marketable. We know that.
2: Now he's got a fancy fiancé, so now he's really marketable.
1: He's got a beautiful fiancé. Fine. Great. You got to also win football games. And that's something that he's been struggling doing. The Texans have been a bit surprising to me as well, if we want to stick with this 0-2 theme. You know, the Texans' defense, I mean, what I've seen teams do to them, what I saw Buffalo do to that Texans' defense in Houston, frankly, really surprised me.
2: I also think with the Texans, we have to consider they lost to the Bills and they lost to the Bengals, and they lost to the Bengals without Nico Collins. And we've seen over the last 2 years, when CJ Stroud doesn't have Nico Collins, this offense looks very, very different. We've also seen this offense go to the postseason the last 2 years, despite not running the football. They didn't run the football. They ran it for just 10 yards on 13 carries in the first half against Cincinnati. And so maybe a different result than what they've seen last year, where they've been able to overcome that futile number. I don't think they're going to get away with it forever. So it's something that needs to be addressed. But because that defense does what it does, they've been able to get away with it up to this point. I do want to quickly note, Amber, before we hit our next time out, I know we're talking about 0-2 teams, but I do want to nominate the Green Bay Packers for this conversation, because quite frankly, they should be 0-2 after what happened at MetLife Stadium on Sunday.
1: Yeah, I think that that's a very fair nomination. Have they been incredibly... So I wasn't particularly high on the Packers. coming into this season. They survive game-winning field goal there at the end. Are you surprised? You thought the Packers were going to be great?
2: I thought that this retooled wide receiver room and the emphasis on Tucker Kraft and how great he looked in training camp coming back from his own season-ending injury suggested that this reworks LaFleur offense would be more strategic as opposed to, hey, look, we have so many weapons. It was, no, these are the weapons that are going to help take Jordan Love over the top. And obviously without their lead tailback and Josh Jacobs, there were questions to be had. And now being down multiple offensive linemen, there's even more questions to be had. But I was just disappointed to just see the last 2 weeks in terms of the operation itself. At the same time, you got to give them credit for coming back with a 10-0 run in the fourth quarter to force overtime.
1: Yeah, you do have to give them credit for that. I do think that the O-line injuries are huge for that team. They could not even reach 200 total yards of offense. They managed to win that game, but they could not get to 200 total yards of offense. Yeah, it's tough times right now. 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Coming up next, we start getting ready for week four of the college football season right here on ESPN Radio and on the ESPN app.
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21: If you had to bet a latte, who gets moved first, Connor Hellebuck or Dylan Larkin?
15: Connor Hellebuck. And I think that's because Steve Yzerman is really entrenched. I know he's not the GM, but they don't have one yet. So my guess is he's still calling a lot of the shots. The way Dylan Larkin went about it and the way Steve Yzerman answered when he said, well, I'm in no rush to trade him. He's under obligation to the team. Whereas Hellebuck seems like there might have been this idea in the past where if they weren't going to be good, he was going to be moved on from. And I think them going out and signing Stuart Skinner when they did that early in free agency for the type of deal they did, they had an inkling something was going on. So they had already been kind of planning for it. And plus, every team needs a good goalie. And Connor Hellebuck's one of the top five goaltenders in the world. So teams are really going to be reaching hard for them. Whereas Dylan Larkin, the hard part is Detroit sees him as a number one center, but on a championship team, he's probably a second line center. So the discrepancy between what Detroit sees him as worth versus what other teams see him worth is probably pretty vast. Like that chasm's probably pretty big compared to where everyone knows Hellebuck's a top goalie. So that might also be part of it, but I'm going to guess Hellebuck.
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23: Central lead on the White Sox. Guards taking on the Red Sox in Boston have a 3-2 lead in the top of the ninth inning. Nate Lowe with a go-ahead sac fly in the top of the ninth after Mickey Gasper tied it up with a solo homer. The Red Sox removing the interim tag from manager Chad Tracy ahead of the postseason earlier today. The White Sox and the Royals in the Central, top of the seventh inning, all Chicago so far tonight. 11-4. Chase Meidroth with a two-run single in the first inning, a three-run homer in the third. Randall Grichuk with a three-run shot for Chicago as they look to keep pace. Rays can clinch the AL East with a win tonight. Back end of a doubleheader in the Bronx taking on the Yankees. They lead it 4-1 in the top of the eighth inning.
0: Hey, this is Rich Eisen. Coming up Wednesday, Kurt Warner will join us with all of his expert opinions on what we've seen through the first 2 weeks of the season. The same thing with his fellow Hall of Famer, Bill Cowher. That's Wednesday's Rich Eisen show on Disney+, the ESPN app, and ESPN Radio.

0: past weekend, and boy, do we have a lot of good stuff headed our way this coming weekend as well. You're listening to Amber and Ian. Mia O'Brien is filling in for Ian tonight. We're presented to you by Progressive Insurance. You can find her at Mia O'Brien TV. You can find me at Amber W Sports. Let's bring in Cole Kublick, ESPN college football analyst. And Cole, before I hop into football with you, Mia, a little birdie told me you have an issue saying Cole's last name. How did I just do?
1: You did much better than I did, Cole, and to Amber as well. But Cole, just so you know, after you joined us on Unsportsman like a few weeks ago, my husband texted me and was like, Michelle Smallman literally just said his name and you still cannot pronounce this man's last name. So Kublick, did I say it right?
2: Kublick. It's okay, though. It's fine. Okay. I've heard it pronounced 752 different ways, so it's not going to hurt my feelings.
1: Amber struggles with Jordan Ronan, as I found out. I've been emphasizing the wrong vowel on that one as well. Jordan Ronan's and, yes. Kublick has been my kryptonite. So
0: yes,
1: thank you for joining us.
0: I don't know if I've
1: Cole.
0: Even been saying Cole's name right, but here we go. We're going to try to get it right. All right, let's dive into college football. Before we look ahead, let's look back, but only slightly, to when the polls came out on Monday, Cole. Mia and I talked a lot earlier in the show about all of our various problems with the latest AP poll. If you had to choose one, and I get it, these are not playoff rankings. I mean, this is not the committee, okay? But if you had to choose your biggest issue with the AP poll this week, what would it be?
2: I would probably just say that Ole Miss needs to be number one. I believe in rewarding teams that have played the most difficult schedules and have the biggest accomplishments, essentially. And I think Ole Miss has those. That Louisville team is going to be a good football team this year. Obviously, the people with the Associated Press believe in them, having them at 16 as a one-loss team. Only two other one-loss teams ranked ahead of them. And then what you did this weekend to an LSU team that they kept in the top 10 after losing. Granted, it was at home for Ole Miss. They had that benefit, but there is no schedule and no accomplishments plural that I think are even close to what Ole Miss has done. So to have them down at four still, it just goes to that old school approach of, hey, we had this team here. They haven't given us a great excuse to move them down. So that means we're not allowed to move any other team up. And I disagree with that wholeheartedly. I think you should reevaluate it every week. Mm-hmm. And if some teams don't play well and you bump them down a few notches, that's okay. You can bump them right back up the next week. But when a team has accomplished what Ole Miss has this year, I don't think there's any way you keep them off the board at number one. I also was a little bit higher on Ole Miss than a lot of the people coming into the season, so I would have had them ranked a lot higher than they were in the preseason.
1: It is okay, Cole, on a week-to-week basis. I say this as an AP voter for the men's basketball poll. It is okay to completely drop a team. And it is also okay to insert a team that you did not have in the previous week's ballot. And it is okay to rank that team higher than 25th. I am, of course, referring to the Mississippi State Bulldogs. Kamario Taylor, arguably one of, if not the, I won't say the, that's Trinidad Chambliss, best quarterbacks through 3 weeks of the college football season. Besides Mississippi State, or maybe that's your answer, who's the team that no one is paying attention to in college football that we need to start paying attention to right now?
2: I think it's BYU. And they are in the top 10, so there's obviously a couple of people that vote in the AP poll that are at least paying attention, but you guys know, like I do, you listen to the conversations. You guys have the conversations. I don't think anybody's talking about this team as being one of the better teams in college football, and I'll kind of counter that with the team that they're going to play later this year as Utah also. Those two teams are going to play on November the 7th, and we know what the Holy War has been, what that rivalry has been. I think those are two teams in the Big 12 that are fantastic. Utah has a physical defensive line, physical group of linebackers. What they did to Arkansas was impressive, even though that is bottom of the barrel of the Southeastern Conference. They have a playmaker at quarterback, a north-south run game. Both of those teams mirror each other in certain ways. I think that's going to be a fascinating matchup when they meet. And I think those are two teams that not a lot of people have discussions about. I think BYU maybe got a little bit more run than Utah coming into the season, but both should be garnering a little bit more attention, I think, than they're getting right now.
0: Cole Kublick, ESPN college football analyst, joining us here on Amber and Ian with Mia filling in for Ian tonight. Mia just mentioned Kamario Taylor there. He's been unbelievable for the Bulldogs so far. Trinidad Chambliss obviously has his Heisman moment against LSU. Darian Mensah's been lights out for Miami. Who is the best quarterback right now in college football?
2: It's Trinidad Chambliss, because he's made the bigger plays in the bigger games. And unfortunately, we're gonna weigh that through his career, and some of that was in the playoffs last year. But you see him rolling to his left, and he does a little shovel pass. against LSU, and you're wondering, how did he even get that ball out? There are two defenders in front of him. And then the play later in the game when he's just almost inviting pressure, like he's – I said on Reed React last night, he was kind of – it looked like he was just kind of – he went back to his little stagger stance, and he was like, what? Almost like the old Floyd Mayweather defense where he puts his hands down and he's just like, throw your punch, go ahead. And then he eludes the rush to the right and completes a pass over the middle of the field to his tight end. He's just playing a different game right now. I really believe that. And Kamario Taylor has been lights out. He's been amazing. Darian Mensa has been amazing. There are multiple. Gunnar Stockton, by the way, has more touchdown passes than incompletions right now for the Georgia Bulldogs. So there are a lot of quarterbacks that are playing high-level football. I just think when you take into account the big plays and the must-have moments that Trinidad Chambliss has made this year, Louisville and LSU, and then obviously over his career, he's number one on my list.
1: Cole, lots of SEC talk to be had when we talk about the greater landscape of college football. You brought up BYU, Utah representing the Big 12. Let's turn our attention to the Big 10. Beyond Ohio State, give us an idea of the pecking order, in your opinion, in terms of the best teams in that conference.
2: Indiana's still there. They're still going to be able to beat you up and play physical football and play a brand of football that not a lot of people can match on a consistent basis. I do think consistency, we want to see that. The problem with Indiana right now is the same problem we have when we talk about Georgia, the same problem we talk about Alabama, the same problem we talk about Ohio State, is that we measure them on these super elite teams that we've seen in recent memory, and they're just not all going to be there. Last year, they were there. They're still a really good football team. I'm so anxious about Penn State right now. I love Matt Campbell. I love Rocco Becht. I don't know right now. I think Penn State's a really good football team, and we're probably not going to find out until October the 10th when they play SC. May get a little bit of a test against Northwestern on the road in 2 weeks, but I think they're a team that can vie for a Big Ten title, and Iowa looks like they might be able to score a few points. We can't just throw Oregon out. We can't just say, hey, you had one game where you didn't show up and didn't play well. All of a sudden now you're not going to be a good football team. I still think they have enough talent and a good enough coaching staff to where they're still in the mix. And Michigan's a team, I think, that garners a lot of intrigue. I mean, you have a coach that fits the style of players that they had recruited for years. They get a win against a very good Oklahoma team, an elite defense for sure. The Oklahoma offense has got some soul searching to do. And a UTEP team that plays hard. So, and Western Michigan's probably going to win the MAC. So it's a better resume for Michigan that people give them credit for. I would say the difference between probably the SEC and the Big Ten right now is there's a few more I need to seize in the Big Ten than potentially the SEC, but I still think the Big Ten is going to be deep, and I still think there's going to be multiple teams that are pushing for a spot in that Big Ten title game.
0: Trinidad Chambliss and Ole Miss are headed to Florida this weekend. Trinidad Chambliss had the performance of the week this past weekend. 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Clean power that uses little water and keeps communities running. Bloom Energy, Power America relies on. Cole Kubelik joining us here on Amber and Ian. I mentioned there, Ole Miss headed to Florida. Surprisingly, my Gators are actually favored in that game. John Summerall was as surprised as I am by that, Cole. But that's the respect, I guess, that the Gators are getting after a very good win there up in Auburn. If you have to rate my Gators right now, am I getting ahead of myself, getting excited about what I've seen so far?
2: No, because they play a different brand of ball. John Summerall is that guy, and physicality. Listen, Florida's got guys. Dallas Wilson, Jaden Baugh, Eric Singleton, who didn't even play against Auburn, by the way. They got talent, and they have dudes. But the reason they won that game at Jordan-Hare Stadium Saturday night was physicality, desire, want to, will. They just went out there and did more little things to help make plays. It wasn't just the guys that were – because a lot of people, Amber, are focusing on these missed tackles by Auburn. But when you really dive into it, there were a lot of different players, tight ends, offensive linemen, running backs that were downfield helping make blocks, helping assist to those plays becoming 20-yard gains instead of 2-yard gains. This is a terrible spot for Pete Golding. And I love Pete Golding. I thought he handled himself immensely last week. He handled all of it. He just personified how you should handle that situation that was that game. But also keep in mind, that was an entire offseason that we hyped up, looked forward to, talked about, and set up that game last week. Not 2 weeks, not 1 week, not a bye week. An entire offseason went into that moment, those four quarters. And that's over. And that place is not going to come off that down off that high until probably Thursday or Friday. And you've got to go to the swamp. to play a team that is going to welcome a fistfight. And oh, by the way, can completely contrast your style and slow the game down and hand the ball off and huddle and take time at the line of scrimmage and maybe frustrate you that way. It's still betting against Trinidad Shambles, which I would not recommend doing, but I absolutely see where Vegas is on this game. Amber, I said before the season, Ole Miss is going to lose at Florida, and LSU better be careful with A&M the next week. Now, this obviously looks a little bit more dangerous than what LSU has, but this is the most difficult coaching job Pete Golding will have. And I realize it's only been, what, like six games? But he's been two playoff games. The game of the galaxy that we just witnessed in Oxford, Mississippi. He's had some pretty big ones in his short tenure. This right here, this week, is by far, in my opinion, the most difficult head coaching task that he has had.
0: Wow. More difficult than beating Lane Kiffin. More difficult than multiple playoff games. Wow. That is saying
2: something. Think about how motivated those guys were to get back at Lane. Think about how motivated they wanted that. They talked about that. They thought about that. Now you got to bring them back up. Now you got to bring them back to reality. Now you got to hit the reset button, start the engines over again. That's not easy to do when your entire community, and I don't just mean Oxford, Mississippi. I mean the Ole Miss faithful and most of college football is telling you how awesome you are for what you just did. And now you got to go play a team that if you're not careful can punch you right in the face and make you like it. Yeah. That is a difficult coaching task that Pete Golding has on his hands this week.
0: Yeah, an incredibly motivated Gators team. That swamp will be a rocket. I took this weekend off, Cole, from our college football campus tour because it's my kid's second birthday, and we're going to Disney World. I'm trying to talk him into, you know, Ole Miss Florida being a lot more fun than Disney World. I don't think he's going for it, though. Thanks, Cole.
2: I don't know. That'd be a pretty sweet trip right there. But Disney also top. That's tough to beat.
0: It's tough to beat when you're two. Thanks, Cole. Appreciate it.
2: Thank you, guys.
1: Right answer, by the way, here on ESPN Radio. Disney World, it's a great place to be. The Swamp will be a pretty great place to be, too, though, at 3:30 p.m. Eastern Saturday. Amber.
0: Right. I mean, I prefer the Swamp, but the magic, I guess, you know, if the two-year-old wants to see Mickey, we'll make Mickey happen. Coming up next year on Amber and Ian with me, O'Brien, filling in for Ian. The ultimate Super Bowl bracket. We have been doing it so far for weeks now. We are taking you up to our Super Bowl on ESPN, headed your way, of course, at the end of this NFL season. But we have to find out, before we crown that Super Bowl winner, who has been the best Super Bowl winner of the last 60 years. Plus, when getting accused of cheating goes wrong, there is a cheating scandal in the NFL not many have heard about. We'll get into all of it right here on ESPN Radio.
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4: Hi, it's Ken Connors. 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
16: Kawhi Leonard cost the Clippers.
17: Absolute mess, and it brings me incredible joy as a proud member of Lakers Nation. Joining us now, the big man, Dwight Walton. Good morning, Dwight.
18: Good morning, Simon. Good morning, Sean. Yeah. I hear the joy in your voice. And listen,
17: Well, let me just start. The joy.
18: I don't want to take pleasure.
17: I take pleasure. I'll tell you why I take incredible pleasure out of this. As a proud member of Lakers Nation. Because you remember the year he left Toronto and he was a free agent. And Kawhi at that point did not break any rules or regulations. But he dragged free agency to the not 11th hour, past the 11th hour. And what happened at that point? He had every intention of signing with the Clippers. And what he did was very smart and very calculated. He didn't allow the Lakers to go into free agency and spend money because the Lakers thought that they were going to get Kawhi and pay Kawhi. But Kawhi pulled a quick one with whatever his uncle's name is, and he signed with the Clippers. That's a job well done. That's smart. Go to the Clippers, you screw over the Lakers. I get that. Well done. You have every right to do that. You didn't break any rules. But now, as a Laker fan, I get to laugh at Kawhi and his uncle and everybody else.
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16: Chatted with Nick Callender, offensive lineman with the Montreal Alouettes. Nick, I think we have to give a little bit of love here to the offensive line, which you are one of the leaders on it. I know you're standing next to Lestage as well, longtime CFL veteran on that left side. It's probably one of the groups that uses all the offensive linemen more than any other team, with six and seven with extra linemen out there. Like, how much pride in the entire group do you guys have?
10: A huge amount. I think, like you said, we're using six, seven guys every game. I mean, I don't know how many teams have O-linemen getting as many reps across the board as we do. Donnie Ventrelli's out. Shout out Sage. Doc Satter for, you know, playing in positions, especially Donnie in the tight end, that he's not exactly used to, but still performing at a high level. So we got to take pride in how we operate as a unit and do what we can.
16: Well, Donnie does have a touchdown, you know, now that he's playing. Is there a play for Donnie down the line?
10: Yeah, I don't know about a play, but I know if he finds himself into another touchdown, it'll be, I mean, he got fined pretty bad in our room for the first one, so I don't even want to think about a second touchdown.
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0: So every night we pit former champions against each other. We give the people an opportunity to vote to on Twitter. Let's get to it.
12: 60 Super Bowl winners. All in one bracket. Who is the greatest Super Bowl champion of all time?
19: I think we got a heck of a shot of winning. We beat anybody in the world, and I think we're going to win next Sunday.
12: This is the ultimate Super Bowl bracket.
10: How about them, Cowboys? Yeah!
12: With Amber and Ian.
0: That shuffle still slaps. All right, so last night we had four teams, two matchups that were pitted against each other. We had the voting take place on Twitter/X. So last night it was the 1972 Dolphins versus the 2024 Eagles. The people, Mia, did the right thing. Overwhelmingly voted for my Miami Dolphins because, you know, they were undefeated in 1972. So it's hard to vote against the team that's the only team in NFL history to ever have a perfect season and cap it off there with a Super Bowl win. So they win. The 1975 Steelers was pitted up against the 2007 New York Giants. Now, this is where it gets a little interesting because we all remember the 2007 Giants, right? Probably most everybody listening to us remembers the 2007 Giants. So is there going to be a recency bias? And apparently not. The Pittsburgh Steelers overwhelmingly won that poll. Look at that. The
1: a little surprising
0: Steelers.
1: To me. I'm not going to lie. Now, granted, you do have to go back into the record books and remember the fact that that 2007 Giants team snuck into the playoffs.
0: Yes.
1: And if you go back to that 1975, I should say, Pittsburgh Steelers team, or even the one that won the Super Bowl the next year. So I don't know if we're talking about the 75-76 champ. They won it both years. They were 10-3. In that 1974 regular season, they were 12-2 in that 1975 regular season. And so in terms of the overall product, yes, that New York Giants team in 07 had an up and down finish to the year. ultimately snuck into the postseason. It's one of the greatest single Super Bowl performances that I can remember seeing with my own two eyes or reading the history books. But in terms of the actual campaign itself, yes, that the Steelers in that back-to-back Super Bowl run, definitely the better outfit if those two teams were to play each other head-to-head, especially if we were to, and not that this happens in football, Amber, but like a best of three series per se.
0: Yeah. That is absolutely fair. So they won 75% to 25% of the votes. Tonight, we've got two new matchups for you. Again, you can vote on all of this at ESPN Radio. You can find the polls on X right now. They're already up. They're already live. We've got the 2004 Patriots versus the 1987 Washington, formerly known as Redskins, team. Mia, now, you probably, I mean, you definitely weren't alive for the 87 Washington team. I was alive. Not. I can't say I remember it. The 2004 Patriots, do you remember that team?
1: I do, and as luck would have it, I not only remember that team, but that was the Super Bowl that took place in the city I've lived in for the last 8 years in Jacksonville, Florida. Correct me if I'm wrong. I'm going to double-check that one, but I believe it was that 04 Super Bowl, depending on how we're splicing it. Yes, the one where they beat... Oh, no, sorry. Yeah, no, this was the one, in 2005, which was the 2004
0: season. The 2004 team.
1: Yes. All right. See, my math is right. And I do remember it.
0: That's impressive.
1: Yeah, as a young fifth grader.
0: You weren't living there at the time.
1: No, I was in fifth grade. And I remember my first...
0: me too.
1: Sorry. Yeah, totally. So was producer Renee, by the way. But my memory of that game was, of course, Philadelphia Eagles as the runner-up. Always the bridesmaid, never the bride under Andy Reid. But thankfully, he has rectified that in Kansas City. I actually remember, weirdly enough, Amber, my biggest takeaway was when Deion Branch was named the MVP, asking my dad, like, I thought that was a quarterback award. Like, they gave it to a wide receiver? And he was like, yeah, like, they can do that. So that's my memory of that.
0: Occasionally. Every so often, they do go outside the quarterback position. The other matchup that we have for you tonight is the 1971 Cowboys versus the 1969 Chiefs. I know you remember them well. Mia, your thoughts?
1: Absolutely. I literally have to go into the history books for this one.
0: I don't expect you to, because the people out there, they will know. There are people listening to us that do remember the 71 Cowboys.
1: Len Dawson, we know.
0: There we go.
1: We give Len Dawson his flowers.
0: And all right.
1: I think we remember the Chiefs, though, Amber, just because the Chiefs dynasty now, we had not seen anything like this in Kansas City since 1969.
0: Yes. Well, that is true. And it had been that long, and now they are back. So go vote at ESPN Radio. We always appreciate it when you guys participate. And then ultimately, we will figure out who is the ultimate, the best Super Bowl winner of all time. And they will be crowned by us here on Amber and Ian. A fun little thing there our producer Stosh came up with. And so you can see the entire bracket at ESPN Radio. Let's talk about this story, this cheating scandal that isn't getting much attention, frankly, in the NFL. But Seahawks head coach, Super Bowl champ Mike McDonald, he revealed that the Broncos had reported

0: suddenly following me on X. And then they'll unfollow me by the time the season's over. Maybe they come back. I hope they do. We can all be friends here. Point being, yeah, this is not illegal. It's been going on forever. Also, if it's on the internet, if it's on X or Twitter, whatever you call it these days, it's public record.
1: Right.
0: Go ahead. Have at it.
2: How do you expect somebody not to use that to their advantage? Of course they're going to. So whatever is out there, teams are going to use. They weren't filming the practices like another team in the past. Coming up next here, game night will be headed your way. Q Myers, Emmett Golden, right here on ESPN Radio.
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1: In the NFL, Giants quarterback Jackson Dart could miss the rest of the season. Further tests revealed that Dart's knee injury is more serious than initially believed. He suffered the injury during the opening possession of Monday Night Football's loss to the Los Angeles Rams. Dart is expected to miss an extended period of time and could require season-ending surgery. In Chicago, the Bears are facing a major quarterback crisis. Tyson Bagent has entered the NFL's concussion protocol, while Caleb Williams remains uncertain for next Monday night's game against the Philadelphia Eagles because of a hamstring injury. If neither quarterback is available, veteran Case Keenum could start. Keenum has not appeared in a regular season game since 2023. Let's take a look at

0: Major League Baseball. They're in the home stretch. The Guardians beat the Red Sox 3-2. The White Sox defeated the Royals, are beating the Royals. Let me not get ahead of myself. It's the bottom of the eighth, but they're up 14-4. So as things stand, the Guardians will remain atop the AL Central, and the White Sox will still own the last wild card in the American League. Coming up next, Game Night with Q Myers and myself, Emmett Golden.
1: Coming up on the Wednesday edition of Unsportsmanlike with Chris Canty, Michelle Smallman, and me, Evan Cohen, we'll continue to react to all the QB injuries around the NFL and look ahead to which head coach has put himself squarely on the hot seat. It's Unsportsmanlike, 6 a.m. Eastern, right here on ESPN Radio, ESPN2, and ESPNU.

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2: 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Who's C.J. going to come kick it with me here in Vegas? 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
5: Hey, man, we're just trying to kick it.
2: It's like a family divided. 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
2: This was a house divided. Emmett, I would say your house is mama's house.
5: Okay.
2: My house is daddy's house because dad always has all the fun. And I'm here in Vegas.
5: No, hold on. You have none of the fun.
2: I have all the fun.
5: No, you don't. You don't even believe in putting Christmas trees up.
2: Exactly, because I cut through the chase. I don't need all the, you know what I mean? I don't need the side dishes. I get straight to the bone-in ribeye. I don't need everything else that comes along with it. I get straight to the point, which is all anyone ever wants to do. You're about dressing everything up, man. I don't need all that dress up.
5: No, I'm about having a good time. You know what I'm saying? Ain't nothing wrong with a tree around Christmas. You know, that's fun.
2: It's just unnecessary. I'll tell you what's unnecessary. We're going to get into this conversation coming up in a few here on Game Night. I tweeted out the show lineup as I do every single night, right? Yep. Letting everyone know what's coming up on the show, the guests that we expect to have on the show, some of the conversations that we're going to have. And you quote tweeted it with Jackson Dart, right?
5: That's right.
2: Little picture of Jackson Dart. That one guy who's very, you know, active with the show and always tweets at us, you know, depending on what the conversation, he didn't like the way you quote tweeted it with Jackson Dart. He said, "Whoa, wait, you kicking the Giants fans down? Boo." And then he said, "Q, ring the bell." So, hey, we got, we're the people show. We're the people show.
5: No.
2: We're very relatable.
5: Oh, that's
2: so
5: crazy.
2: It didn't even take 2 minutes, and
5: that's
2: Emmett
5: crazy.
2: Golden is getting the bell rung on him here. On Game Night on ESPN Radio, the all-new ESPN app, SiriusXM Channel 80, and tune in. We are presented by Progressive Insurance. Emmett, I don't know what you should say.
5: Let me justify this. Now, I think if you pay attention to whenever I every night you send out the tweet,
2: right.
5: I put a GIF. The GIF I choose is always typically the big topic of the day. And I'm sorry, Jackson Dart is the biggest story right now in the NFL and really in sports. So that wasn't about any shots. It's like, hey, we're going to talk about Jackson Dart.
2: That one guy, I got your back, man. I felt like it was a shot, too. I felt personally attacked.
5: You gaslighting.
2: will get to Jackson Dart because you're absolutely right. Biggest story of the day. Before we get to Jackson, we'll get to this.
1: The stories you might have missed that caught our attention. Game Night. Made you look.
2: All right, Evan, what caught your attention, my man? What made you look?
5: You know, I'm always keeping my eye on the AL Central and the last wild card in the American League. And tonight, seems like everything's going to stay the same. The Guardians beat the Red Sox tonight 3-2. And right now, the game isn't over, but the White Sox are up big on the Royals in the bottom of the eighth. They're up 14-6. So it looks like everything will stay the same tonight as the Guardians will still be in first. White Sox one game behind them, and both the Guardians and the White Sox slash one number off of the magic number to secure a place in the playoffs.
2: Love this time of year, right? When these games matter and everybody is locked in just to see exactly what every team is doing so you can position your team at where they're going to be and if they're going to win the division. Are they going to be a wild card team? Love this time of year, and obviously that goes right into the postseason. And it's funny, it's coincidental, because what stayed the same with you and what caught your attention, what made you look, well, there's all things don't remain the same. The Tampa Bay Rays are one out away now as they're taking on the Yankees. It's the bottom of the ninth. They're up 6-1 from being the AL East winners. All they needed was one game in this series versus the Yankees. They actually played a doubleheader. The Yankees won the first one, but like I said, they just needed to win one game. The Yankees have one run on two hits. That's it, right? We know Aaron Judge isn't coming back anytime soon. I guess it's safe to say it like that because I just don't know when he's going to come back. They obviously need him in this game. It's 6-1, and the Yankees have only come up with 2 hits in this game.
0: Wow. That is insane right now. Only 2 hits in a big game. Rays, though, look, they've been the best team
2: really
0: out there.
2: Team.
0: Yeah. In the AL, you know, this year. So I'm not surprised at all. I kind of feel like we know, like, it's not set yet in the AL, but it's pretty much set in the AL.
2: Yeah, I mean, it's the AL East, and then there's the rest of the conference.
0: Right.
2: And they're just not very good. But, Tampa Bay is a strike away, or one out away, I should say. It looks like they're one out away from being the AL East division champs. That's what caught my attention. That's what made me look. He's Emmett Golden. I'm Q Myers. It's game night here on ESPN Radio.
4: Darts in the shotgun set. Calls out Sigels, takes the snap. Retreats in the pocket, sets, lobs one down the left sideline, and it's caught by Theo Johnson, and he dropped it. And Jackson Dart took a shot.
6: Holding his knee.
4: Giant medical staff looking at Jackson Dart. Players coming over to check on him. Got sandwiched and took a hit.
2: So there you go, WFAN. That was the call from Monday Night Football. Jackson Dart, the injury that he suffered on the first drive of the game for the G-Men. We were doing this fine program that you call Game Night on ESPN Radio on the all-new ESPN app when it happened. We knew that, oh, man, this is all bad. Obviously, things went all bad for the Giants after that. They had nothing once Jameis Winston came in. And what we found out, or we thought we knew by the end of this show, was that okay? He's got a sprained MCL.
0: Yeah.
2: He's going to miss probably miss a few weeks, but it seems like he avoided a really bad potential season-ending injury. And then today happened, and now we get an update, and we find out that Jackson Dart could actually miss the rest of the season after tests showed that the Giants quarterback's knee injury is more severe than initially anticipated. That's what sources told NFL Network's Ian Rappaport and Mike Garofalo. Not good at all. Bad news. If you're the New York Football Giants, and John Harbaugh, their head coach on Tuesday, said that evaluations on Dart's knee were still ongoing, and he declined to comment further on his timeline to return. So why is he not getting an update? Here's John Harbaugh.
7: I'm not commenting on all the different reports or all the different conversations because it's not for me to do that. It's not my place to do that. It's a ongoing conversation about the health of a player, a person that is I know there's interest in it. And when in due time, at the proper time, everybody's going to know what the outcome is. But, you know, while these conversations are being had, I don't think that's really fair to the person involved or the people involved to give a running report on where it stands or what those conversations are. I mean, it's one thing for a media person to do it, which, you know, I get that's what you guys do and that's what you should be doing and try to find out what you can find out and put it out there and get the news. You know, that's what you do. But you got to put yourself in my shoes. That's not my job. I'm not a media person, you know, and I just can't do that. It's not the right thing to do.
0: Yeah, I mean, I think that was a roundabout or long way of saying, hey, as soon as we have some finality to this situation, I'll tell you. Because it leaves us left to speculate. Are they trying to find a way that Jackson Dart could still play?
2: Right.
0: Like, you know, they looking for that second opinion, you know, that no, you don't need surgery, you just need this or that. And I'm sure Jackson Dart wants to play. I bet you he's a big part of this. So it's interesting. It's the biggest story.
2: Yeah.
0: And their season is in the balance. So I totally get why they are hesitant to just go, yep, he's out. Let's go ahead, take care of it and move on, even though that might be the best way to handle it.
2: Am I just now noticing it because he's in New York? Was John Harbaugh always like prickly like this in Baltimore?
0: I don't know. It feels like he is very, very. Now, here's the thing.
2: It seems like he's turned it up a notch.
0: Yeah. Here's the thing. In New York don't care if you John Harbaugh.
2: No.
0: Or Jim Harbaugh or any of that. You know, I think he's also getting older, so I think he's getting a little more cranky. So I do think it's somewhat of a culture shock because, you know, the New York media, they don't sugarcoat anything.
2: Yeah, but Sister Sledge brings up a good point. Last season, remember we got the no shareable injury intelligence? Remember we got that? Remember that? I was rolling. Yeah, it was so funny when he said that no shareable injury intelligence. I remember that because I thought, was that John Harbaugh or Jim Harbaugh talking?
0: That's what I was going to say.
2: Yeah.
0: I actually feels like I feel like he's acting more and more like his brother every day.
2: Yeah.
0: You know, that's what I, every time now when I hear they used to be completely different and very distinguishable, you know, amongst each other. But now I hear John talk and he sounds like Jim.
2: Yeah. It just sounds like the inevitable is coming sooner rather than later when it comes to, you know, just the injury report, not report, but the finality of what's going to happen with Jackson Dart. He's just, like you said, probably exhausted all avenues to make sure it truly is what it's going to be. And, you know, is he going to miss the entire season? Is he going to have surgery? It sounds like he's going to miss a lot more time than what we thought when we initially wrapped up this show last night after Monday Night Football. You know what I mean? Like, it's clearly a much worse injury at this stage than it was last night when the game got wrapped up.
0: Yeah, I mean, do you need to put him on IR? Is it a 4 to 6 week thing? Can you put a brace, you know, on it and just have him get through the season? I think there are a lot of questions to be asked. But I think one thing we do know is we won't see Jackson Dart playing quarterback for the Giants for a while. And if we do, I'd be very surprised if he played well, because if you're dealing with an injury that could have you out for the season, you typically don't perform well when you're injured to that extent.
2: What direction do the G-men go? It's only week two is just now in the books. They've got a long season left to go, but you know, with the quarterback play that we saw last night from Jameis Winston, it'll get late early. So what direction do the G-men go if Jackson Dart's going to miss a significant amount of time, which is expected? He's Emmett Golden. I'm Q Myers. That's next here on Game Night on ESPN Radio on the all-new ESPN app.
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20: So now with Max Verstappen being committed to Red Bull through 2030, Jeff, with where Red Bull is right now, what do you think is that convinced him that staying was the right move in the end?
21: That's a really good question. I mean, I was kind of hoping that he would go somewhere else and do something interesting that would kind of shake up the grid, but that's not what's happening. So, I mean, he's got to be happy about where Red Bull is going and how it's progressing this year. I think he's going with familiarity. Like you look at Lewis Hamilton going to Ferrari. You have to kind of really fit in with the team. You have to find your feet with the team, and it takes a while to do that. So changing teams may not be the best thing for him right at the moment. He knows everybody at Red Bull. They know how he works. They also dedicate, you know, pretty much everything to him. So he's going to be the number one driver, and he's going to get all the best equipment. The car is going to be designed the way he wants it, and he may not have gotten that in another team. So, I mean, he's sitting pretty where he is. It's just a matter that Red Bull really has to step it up and give him a car that he can win another title driving.
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15: Simon Slick is Sean Campbell in conversation with Anthony Calvillo. Can you just maybe, like, from your eye, something that Davis Alexander does at such a high level that maybe us, the fans, we don't get it, we can't really appreciate what he does at a high level?
18: I think that the biggest challenge every athlete has is being consistent, and Davis has been taking that to heart. You know, we've been together now for 5 years. I think the thing that he's doing right now is he's being consistent, but he's playing consistently at this high level that you normally don't see from a younger quarterback.
22: So you've picked up the play calling duties this season. How easy is it to be on the same page with Davis when you're making these play calls?
18: Well, it all starts during the prep week, right? So when we create the game plan, the next day, Davis is in here at 6 o'clock with the other quarterbacks, and we are going to the film, and we're explaining to him, listen, this is why we put this play in. This is who we're trying to attack. But once you start playing, defensive coordinators are starting to see what your strength and what your potential weaknesses is. When a defense plays something that we did not anticipate, that means that they got a lot of respect for what Davis is doing to challenge him to see if he could adjust. And he does a great job of adjusting as the game goes along.
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2: Shareable injury intelligence.
25: You want to go behind the curtain?
2: Yeah, let's do it.
25: Here's the story of how I remembered that oddly enough today. So when I was making our top of hour for the start of the show, and I wanted to put in some kind of drop about sharing, I went into our system and searched share, and what popped up was shareable. Like when I made a rejoin of Q with Myron Metcalf reacting to that last October, and I was listening and I was like, oh, this is really funny. Today of all days, it's John Harbaugh doesn't want to share anything about an injury. Mm-hmm. So that's...
0: There you go.
25: Injury top of mind.
2: Hey, but look, it was so relevant because, again, we were talking about John Harbaugh and the approach and the way that he's talked with the media and, you know, let it be known what I'm not going to answer, what I am going to answer, how I am going to answer it. And really, it all goes back to no shareable injury intelligence. Now, I will say, in 2025, when he said it, he had a little bit more joy in his voice when he was saying it, as opposed to...
0: He was laughing and smiling, like, you guys like that?
2: That's new. Yeah. That's new. I pulled that one out today. He's like, I ain't saying nothing.
0: Right.
2: Y'all ain't getting nothing from me.
0: I'm telling you, man.
2: And if y'all want your producer all dancing all up in your video...
0: Come to Death Row. Come to the Giants. Yeah. There are so many people that think there are tough media in different cities around it. Man, you go up there, they ain't worried about your name at all. That New York media is a tough spot. So welcome, John Harbaugh.
2: Well, he's not giving you any shareable injury intelligence at this stage of the game. It is game night here on ESPN Radio, the all-new ESPN app, SiriusXM Channel 80, and TuneIn. 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He's Emmett Golden. I'm Q Myers. With that being said, the Giants are still in a bad position. You know, I mean, look, when you saw Jaxson Dart go out last night, you saw the veteran Jameis Winston come in, I thought, okay, Jameis has an opportunity to at least keep them afloat. I don't think he's going to be some superstar and, you know, be this all-world quarterback. If so, he'd be a starter somewhere else.
0: Right.
2: I didn't think he was going to look that bad. He looked like he was unprepared to play. He looked like he did not think that his number was going to get called anytime soon. And that is something I did not expect to see from Jameis Winston, being a longtime vet like he is.
0: I was surprised how much he struggled in the second half. You know, I think even if you have been in the league for 20 years as a quarterback, if you have to go in on the second drive and you're the backup, you might get caught a little off guard. So I typically give any backup some grace that first drive, you know, second drive.
2: But Drew Locke, first game of the season.
0: Yeah, because even he sputtered a little bit. Yeah. Right, but once you go in at halftime, Now you have an opportunity for the coaches to change some things. You can catch your breath and go, okay, I know I'm going out there and going to be behind center. That was the surprising thing to me, was that Jameis still struggled in the second half.
2: Yeah, no doubt. I was, like I said, I was really shocked that it went down like that. And the Giants don't have a lot of success since 2025 with quarterbacks not named Jackson Dart. They're 0-5 yeah. with starting QBs, right? 0-3 with Russell Wilson, 0-2 with Jameis Winston. They're 5-9 with Jackson Dart. So they haven't been the most successful team, period, as we know. But at least they've got a couple dubs under their belt with Jackson Dart under center. So we'll wait to find out, because there's no shareable injury intelligence at this stage of the game that's going to let us know if it's season ending or not. But I'm not the smartest guy in the world, Emmett, but it feels like it's trending that way.
0: Yeah, just a little context. Last time Jameis was a starter for any prolonged period of time, it was here in Cleveland where I'm at. He played started seven games, and he went 2-5.
2: Mm.
0: You know, now he had two starts for the Giants in last year, and he was 0-2. So, you know,
2: he's not eating too many W's, is what you're saying. There's a lot of L's in his diet, and he's probably going to keep up with the L's in his diet. But he's not the only quarterback that's dealing with injury.
3: Caleb with Greengrass at the 10. He goes down awkwardly and looks to be in a bit of pain here, but he is in absolute pain right now inside the 5.
4: I'm actually happy it's nothing with the knee, but the hamstring could be pretty damaging as well. So we'll see how bad it is tomorrow, and we'll go from there.
5: Definitely the tenor of a sigh of relief. Felt like they could have been a lot worse considering the circumstances and the weather conditions today too.
7: I need a heart and soul engine of this team, and hopefully he's okay and get back out there.
2: You know, it looked really bad in that highlight coming in courtesy of ESPN 1000. That was really bad when Caleb Williams went down. I thought the worst immediately. I thought knee, Achilles, whatever. We come to find out it's a hamstring. Now, we don't know the severity of the hamstring. I will say this off top. For everyone that's poo-pooing on Caleb Williams because, well, he looked like it was worse than it is. Look, man. These guys are well-oiled, tight machines, right? Mm-hmm. And with something like that, that could be a really severe hamstring. I mean, there's been hamstring injuries that basically has come off the bone, right?
0: Oh, yeah.
2: I mean, you know what I mean? So for everyone, it's like, oh, my gosh, I can't believe he was rolling around in pain. Hey, man, there's a chance that he was actually in pain.
0: Sure.
2: Yeah, I'm in no pain doubt. Getting out of bed sometimes.
0: Right.
2: And I ain't done nothing but talk to you on this fine show we call Game Night on ESPN Radio.
0: Yes. I understand it, though. I will say that. I think of Jackson Dart last night.
2: Right.
0: Like, didn't he walk off the field? He might be done for the year. Might need surgery.
2: Yeah.
0: You know, and Caleb Williams hasn't been ruled out for Monday. Now, I doubt he plays. But, I think, put like this, it feels like Jackson Dart's going to miss a whole lot more games than Caleb Williams is. Good for Caleb. You know, good. I want to see all the starting quarterbacks. I want to see all the great players in the league healthy and playing. So I was happy to hear that it wasn't that bad. But I got to say, Twitter's been funny.
2: Hey, look, I'll say this, man. I was at the Raider facility when Ashton Jeanty went down. And you could have asked me that day. I think I texted y'all that day and was like, oh, my gosh, I think Ashton is done. The way he went down, the way he wasn't getting up, the way that he couldn't put no pressure on it, the way that the team all took a knee and started praying for him, I was like, oh, Lord Jesus, the running back is gone, right?
0: Yeah.
2: I mean, I didn't know what to expect. Next thing I know, he's good to go. He's out there running for 100 yards in week one.
0: Hey, that's great. You know,
2: my point is these things happen. And look, I don't mind people having jokes and making jokes about it. That's fine. But it's the people that are like, oh, my gosh, he's soft because he was rolling around. Like, Doc, have you had an injury like that before?
0: Man, I had a high ankle sprain in high school. I went up to – I actually blocked the shot.
2: Awful.
0: Yeah, I actually blocked the shot, but the guy fell backwards and fell on my ankle. Bro, our gym, you know, I went to a city school, so we didn't have a hardwood floor. We had a hard rubber floor.
2: Right.
0: I was literally digging my nails into the floor screaming because my ankle was hurting so bad. So I've definitely been there.
2: That's what I'm saying. Like, it's just so funny to me. Well, whatever the case is going to be when it comes to Caleb Williams and how long he's going to miss, if he's going to miss any time, the bigger issue is his backup quarterback, Tyson Bagent, who is expected to get the start if Caleb can't go. Only problem is he's in concussion protocol, and there's nothing you could do about that. You literally just have to pass protocol.
0: Yeah, yeah, and you got to wait and see if you could do that. Nobody's been ruled out yet. And I will say this, though. Case Keenum, if you ever needed somebody to pop up and start a game for you, he can do it.
2: I didn't even realize Case Keenum was still in the league.
0: Exactly.
2: It's been that long since I've heard his name. It's been a long time since I heard the Yankees do something at the plate and dominate. It's been a rough one for him. That's next on Game Night on ESPN Radio and the all-new ESPN app.
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22: The voice of CFL on TSN, Mr. Rod Smith. 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
28: Let's see. In terms of vantage point, it's really hard to top Saskatchewan. I mean, the booth is so comfortable, everything else. In terms of atmosphere, I love Montreal. I mean, it's not the greatest booth. It's an old stadium. But once you get settled in there, and I know you can speak well to this, when the fans are into it, the view facing south, looking to, in Montreal, being up on the hill at McGill, I mean, it's just, it's wonderful. I mean, and that's somewhat sentimental for me playing college football. That was the second last game I ever played was there in that stadium. Mm. Queens McGill back in, oh God, I don't want to say, years and years ago. But I love it there. I love going to Montreal. You know, I can almost picture in my mind, and I'm lucky this way, and I know you can as well, every single perch. They're all a little bit different, but it's just such a cool way to watch a football game when you can sit up there close to midfield looking. I mean, feel very lucky.
22: Yeah. You guys always get the better boost than the radio guys anyways.
28: Well, if you need a monitor, let me know.
22: Okay. Sometimes we do.
10: 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Campbell versus Gallo.
22: With the voice of the Winnipeg Jets, Dan Robertson. Everybody kind of knew that Hellebuyck wanted out, but now he made sure everybody knew.
29: Yes, and it's not surprising, I don't think, to anyone. And obviously a little bit of a pressure tactic, whether or not that moves the needle for Kevin Cheveldayoff off to make it a little more pressure-packed to move him. I doubt it. He's got a pretty low heart rate in a good way. It's stunning to me, though. I can remember being in Winnipeg, going for a walk on a nice day 3 years ago at training camp, and the word came out, and it surprised everybody that both he and Shifley signed the 8-year extensions. And he talked about wanting to be a Jet for life and said all the right things. And it's major news, clearly. And everybody who follows the Jets is waiting to see what the return will be, where it comes from, and when it's going to happen. But just knowing Kevin Cheveldayoff a little bit and how he operates, he's not going to be pressured into making the wrong deal. And he's done a good job, by and large, over time, making deals for players or with players who want to get out of town. So he'll try and do the same with Hellebuyck. It's pretty fascinating stuff. And we're all, you know, we're thinking Buffalo or we're thinking Carolina. You think maybe San Jose. who knows? I think Buffalo still makes the most sense, but we'll see.
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0: Draft. Let's take a look at some scores in Major League Baseball. The Tampa Bay Rays have clinched the AL East with a defeat of the Yankees 6-1 in the second game of a doubleheader. They've wrapped up the AL East. The AL Central still up for grabs. The Guardians beat Boston tonight 3-2, and the White Sox all over the Royals 14-11 tonight. Guardians still a game up on the White Sox in the AL Central. More game night with Q Myers and me, Emmett Golden.
8: Coming up on the Wednesday edition of Unsportsmanlike with Chris Canty, Michelle Smallman, and me, Evan Cohen, we'll continue to react to all the QB injuries around the NFL and look ahead to which head coach has put himself squarely on the hot seat. 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
1: Here it comes. Swing ground ball to short. Walls has it. Now his throw to first in time. And the Tampa Bay Rays, for the fifth time in franchise history, have just conquered the American League East. There's a new champion in the AL East. In 2026, it is the Tampa Bay Rays.
2: Final call is heard on 620 WDAE, and there it is. There it was. The Tampa Bay Rays get the 6-1 victory over the Yankees, and now our AL East division champs. It's game night here on ESPN Radio, the all-new ESPN app, SiriusXM Channel 80, and tune in, presented by Progressive Insurance. Emmett, we were talking about this game at the beginning of the show, and you know, I said they're about one out away from being those AL East champs, and you pointed out that, yep, and you know what? They've been the best team, basically, in baseball all season long.
0: Well, in the AL, anyway.
2: In the AL East, yeah, for sure, and now they've gotten their just due by winning the division.
0: Yeah, yeah, and look, the Tampa Bay Rays are one of those franchises in baseball. They're just an excellent organization. You know, they really are. They do a good job drafting and developing players, and they seem to always be in it, you know, in one way or the other, in a tough AL East. Yeah. And it was really cool to see them this year, you know, kind of wire to wire, go out there and be in control all season long.
2: Yeah, and now with clinching the AL East, they also have home field in the division series and the championship rounds as well. Right? Fifth career division title in franchise history, first since winning it back-to-back in 2020 and 2021. And they were 25-1 to win the AL East entering the season at DraftKings, which is the longest odds of any teams in the division, longest odds for any division champ since 2023 when the Orioles did it. They were 33-1.
0: Wow. Wow. Yeah. Well, I mean, that's why we play the games, right? If all we did was look at the odds, it wouldn't be any fun. You know, it wouldn't be any fun at all. But again, shout out to the Rays, man. I could see anything happening in the AL, but they are definitely, you know, the team that I would expect to represent the American League in the World Series. But, you know, we got to see some freaky things happen in the in baseball's playoffs.
2: I was just waiting to hear if every day it was a sunny day. Would be a sunny day. That's what I just knew that line was coming from my tag team partner, Emmett Golden. But 96 wins of the season, tied for fourth most of franchise history, four wins shy of franchise record 100 back in 2021. So that was some baseball action, but we got more right here.
6: The Major League Baseball stories of the day that you need to know.
9: There's one. There's two. Can they get three? It's a triple play.
6: This is Game Night's Triple Play.
2: Now, I want to start off with the Yankees, and I'll even go back to the doubleheader that they played against Tampa Bay. Obviously, Tampa Bay won the second game, and all they needed was that one to win the AL East. The Yankees won the first one, and they did win the AL wildcard spot with that, so they're good to go. But the problem is, Emmett, no Aaron Judge. Aaron Judge expected to miss the wild card series. As a matter of fact, here's Aaron Boone talking about Aaron Judge and if he'll be ready for the wild card series. And, well, you know how we feel and how it sounds.
15: I have no idea. I mean, we're planning on him not being a part of that, but we're also at a time of the year. You know, you hear all the time with injuries, we give ranges 2 to 4 weeks, 4 to 6, you know, all these things. They're ranges for a reason. And we're at a point in the year where, you know, obviously we'd push it a little bit if you know, that was in play. But That's a week away, so you know, I'm not expecting it, but I'm not ruling it out either.
0: Yeah, and it's, you know, interesting to see who they wind up playing in the wild card. I think they could win a wild card series without Aaron Judge. I don't think they could win a World Series without Aaron Judge.
2: No, it's just, it's unfortunate, man. And I hate the way that this season has gone for Aaron Judge, missing so many games. What was it, 99 with the rib injury, and, you know, and then coming back and then missing time again. And it just seems like every time you think that they're close to getting their guy and having them for when they need him, and they just don't have him. And that's obviously a huge blow. I mean, this is not just, you know, Q Myers at the end of the bench is going to be out. This is Aaron Judge.
0: Right.
2: Right? One of the best players in baseball. Not one of the best players on their team. One of the best players in baseball.
0: And actually, if things ended today, it'd be the Yankees and the Red Sox in the first round of the playoffs. So yeah, I think they can. Yeah, I think they can win, but that's going to be a great, great series if that's the way things end up working out.
2: Yeah, I mean, just the way that the Red Sox battled back this year, though, I would, you know, if I was the Yankees, I might not want anything to do with the Red Sox at this stage of the game. I know that's a rival, but they might not want anything to do with them at this stage of the game with the way that they played this season. So, yeah, Judge sustained the injury to the ribs in the seventh game back. In his seventh game back after missing more than 3 months with that fractured rib. It's just, like I said, it's just unfortunate because, well, we all want to see Aaron Judge.
0: Yeah.
2: Yankee fans and baseball fans in general. Well, how about another move in our triple play we got?
3: I would say from that point on, considerably. I would say if he was a five, he's probably an eight or a nine right now.
2: That would be Dave Roberts talking about Shohei Ohtani. How is Shohei Ohtani feeling? It's another superstar. We just talked about Aaron Judge. That's another superstar that we want to see in the lineup and fully healthy for the postseason because he's that important.
0: Yeah, yeah. There are a handful of guys that you go, man, I'd pay to see that person play. And Ohtani is at the top. And I'm talking about of any sport. Not just in baseball, you know, Wimby, right? Ohtani, there's some guys that you just go, I want to see him play. And look, the Dodgers are a really good team regardless, but he is a important piece of that team. And one of the pieces that makes them that evil empire, that juggernaut, you know, that all, how are we supposed to compete against this because he's so good. So it's nice to hear that he, you know, he's coming back and should be ready for the playoffs.
2: Yeah. I mean, he's so much fun to watch. I mean, it doesn't matter where you're at, you stop and watch. I know I do.
0: Yep.
2: I don't care where I'm at, in and around town. If I look up at one of the TVs and I see Shohei, I'm like, okay, hold on, pause.
0: Mm-hmm.
2: We ain't moving until this at-bat is over, right? Just because he's that stinking good. And you know, the other thing about that is he's so much fun to watch just with the joy that he plays with, right? This guy gets a hit. He gets a second base. He's doing his little, you know, doing the little celebration, big smile on his face. Like, it's almost like he has no cares.
0: Yeah.
2: Right? It's just
0: I bet he don't. He's getting paid $750 million.
2: When he doesn't have his people stealing from him.
0: Right.
2: Another conversation. Another conversation. The betrayal of Shohei. Just saying. Yeah, go ahead and check it out. But with that being said, not everyone operates like that.
0: Right.
2: There's plenty of people that make billions of dollars that are just, they just aren't cool people.
0: Right.
2: Shohei is fun to watch, and he just, the way that he goes about it almost looks effortless. And again, the smile that he has on his face while he's playing, gets a big hit or something. You don't see him looking like a jerk, right? I guess let's put it like that. So it makes him even more entertaining as far as I'm concerned.
0: Yeah. Well, look, he is a man of few words, right? Because he obviously speaks through an interpreter. So, you know, sometimes that helps guys. It gives you a little buffer, you know, in between them. So one thing's for sure is I don't care what language he's speaking. He speaks the language of baseball very well.
2: Yeah, no, he does, and he's a lot of fun to watch. So there you go. It's a little update on how he is feeling. And how about this? The Red Sox and Mets both take the interim tags off their managers. Kind of surprised by that or no?
0: No, okay. not at all. Not at all. That makes complete sense to me with the Red Sox for sure. Look, they look like they were down and out. Like their season was over, and we know what they've been able to do. You know, in the Mets, look, it seemed like they found a guy that they like, that they think can get through to the guys. So no surprise to me for either.
2: It's funny to me, and I mean, you're right. You bring up great points on why it's not a surprise. It's just funny to me as a guy that covers the NFL so much that if you're an interim, it's just like it's assumed that, yeah, you're going to be
0: an
2: interim.
0: Oh, you ain't coming back.
2: Yeah, exactly.
0: Yeah, you
2: exactly.
0: ain't coming back in the NFL.
2: That's the difference between baseball and the NFL, right? I mean, and there was a time when, you know, I'm here in Vegas covering the Raiders. Rich Bisaccia was the interim, and he led the Raiders to the playoffs. And everyone's like, oh, man, you got to keep him on. And then they were like, nope, deuces. They moved on from him. And then they decided not to do that with Antonio Pierce. And then they decided that they needed to move on from him. So it's like the interim seems like that never really works in the NFL. But to your point, what Chad Tracy was able to do with the Red Sox, what Carlos Mendoza was Carlos Mendoza was the one that got fired. But Andy Green, what he was doing with the Mets, has been some really good, you know, play for the team and shown that he could be a quality manager. So to hold on to him and keep him in town, it's not bad.
0: Yeah, treating people the right way is important as well. And if they have earned the job, which I think they did, why not give it to them?
2: Yeah, and if every day was a sunny day, well, it'd be a sunny day.
0: I didn't say that, man. You stealing my bars, all right? You're the one stealing my lines. You know what I'm saying?
2: That's because it be your own people.
0: Right, 100%. This time you're on the wrong side of it be your own people.
2: I know. I don't mind. Hey, look, man, I just call it how I see it. You know what I mean? Like, that's how your boy gets down. He's Emmett Golden. I'm Q Myers. It's game night here on ESPN Radio. One of the stars from a huge Saturday for Northwestern will join us next on game night on ESPN Radio, the all-new ESPN app, SiriusXM Channel 80, and tune in.
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37: Milt, you're one of the greatest wide receivers this league has ever produced. So I'm just sitting there when you're watching the Alouettes go at it, and you're watching Davis Alexander go at it, and then you're watching Tyson Philpott go at it. What have you thought about his season thus far?
38: Man, as I said, he's in a zone right now. It's like when he steps on the field, he feels he's untouchable. It doesn't matter what's going on within the game, what you're trying to do to stop him, what play is being called. He feels every time he's running a route that the ball is going to come to him and he's going to make a big play, and that's been the case a lot of the times.
22: What's his best asset, Philpott?
38: To me, it's the gift and the curse. It's his toughness. And the toughness has been the reason why he hasn't been able to stay on the field that long. But that toughness also allows him to go out there and make those plays, have no fear, put himself in harm's way. Like, when I see him do those receiver screens, that's something I refuse to do. They would call a receiver screen for me, and I would give it to somebody else because I wasn't that tough, let's be honest. But he has that element. He has that trait. I don't know if that comes from his father who played running back. He had to be tough, but that toughness is something special.
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1: you know, exploit their defense in some ways and get our backs in space and get them, you know, to catch the ball. And that's, you know, that's what we did. I mean, it's just something that we continue to rep pretty much all year. And that's something that I've just been pretty much accustomed to is, you know, being a receiving threat as well.
2: How much pride do you take in that ability to be able to, again, run the rock, but like you said, be that receiving threat?
1: Man, I take tremendous pride in it. Whatever the coaches want me to do, whatever position they want to put me in out there to help the team win, man, I'm going to do it, man. And I'm going to do it to the best of my ability. And that's something that has honestly come natural to me ever since I've started to play the game of football. I've always been, you know, not just a running back. I can catch the ball out the backfield as well and line up a receiver as well.
0: Yeah, I was going to just ask you that. Is that something that you kind of had to work into your game? Or, like, did you come up playing receiver? You know, where did that ability to catch the ball out of the backfield come from?
1: Man, it really came from when I, just in my high school days and middle school days at Pulaski Academy, in the system that we were in, it was a spread system, and it really just allowed me to, you know, play running back, but also line up in the slot, also line up at the number one receiver. So I think that really came at a young age, and it really just came natural to me. And really just with the work that I put in each and every day, it feels natural.
2: Northwestern running back Joe Heiman, too, is with us here on Game Night on ESPN Radio on the all-new ESPN app alongside Emma Golden. I'm Q Myers. What have you seen from this new-look offense there at Northwestern with Chip Kelly running the show?
1: Man, it's definitely a new feel to the Northwestern offense from years past. I mean, we have the right pieces in place, and then we have an awesome coaching staff that schemes up things to put us in position to succeed, man. And I think just with all the work that we've put in, we can really do some special things this year.
0: So there's a video going around of the Colorado players before the game talking crazy about the atmosphere. Were you guys aware of that before the game at all? And if so, what was kind of your reaction?
1: We weren't aware of any of that. We try to keep the distractions, you know, at a minimum. But as you said, like, that video had surfaced online, and we saw it after the game, and we couldn't do nothing but laugh, man.
2: As soon as I heard you laugh, I already knew that at some point you saw it. It might not have been early, but you saw it at some point. Yeah. There's no doubt about that. Tell us about your quarterback, Aiden Childs. What stands out to you about him?
1: Man, great guy on and off the field. You know, he comes from a lot of playing experience. Just a great kid off the field. Great kid on the field, man. He's a leader within the team. And, you know, I think that our coaches definitely put him in a position where he's able to succeed. And just with all the work that we've put in ever since he got here in the winter and spring, man, it's just been awesome to see these first two games. And I can't wait to see, you know, what the rest of the season has in store for him and us as a whole.
0: He's Northwestern running back Joe Heiman II. I'm Emmett Golden alongside Q Myers' Game Night on ESPN Radio. Now, being a second, do you have, like, a nickname? Do they call you Deuce? Do they call you JR? Like, do you have a nickname
1: a junior? They don't call me nothing but Joe, man.
0: Okay.
1: I was called Joe ever since I was a little kid, and they just stuck with it, man. But yeah,
0: I'm going to start calling you Deuce, Joe.
2: How you going to give him a nickname? Ain't nobody called him Deuce. How you going to also name him on the radio, man?
0: I feel like you need a nickname. You know?
2: Joe, be your own people, man. I say it all the time. Be your own people. Emmett's trying to give you names that you ain't even asked for, man.
0: Right.
2: Hey, if I'm going to call him Joe, I'm going to call him Joe.
0: That's fair. That's fair. All right, well, Joe, what's your favorite thing about playing for Coach Braun?
1: Man, just he's a player's coach, honestly, man. Like, he's all about players first, all about, you know, doing what's best for the program. And it's honestly just amazing that we have such great leadership in the building because you don't have that everywhere in the country. And it just makes it that much better to come in each and every day and work and just try to go to battle, not only for your brothers, but for your coaches, too, because they put in a tremendous amount of work and effort to, you know, make sure we succeed.
2: With that being said, he just got a contract extension. You guys have a lot of continuity on the roster, and you know how college football is now. There's all this moving and transferring, and one guy's here one day, he's gone the next day. How come Coach Braun and company have they been able to keep everything together there at Northwestern?
1: I mean, that's just a part of the culture that has honestly always been at Northwestern, even years past. I mean, we always had a culture where guys, you know, stick together. We're all about the team first. And it's honestly just the culture that we've built and the standard that we've built, man. And I think it's great because, like you said, it's not a lot of stability in this new landscape of college football. So it's honestly truly a blessing for guys, you know, me, myself, and then for guys to come through the program in the future, man, just to know that this program is about stability and about culture.
0: And it's growing. You guys are about to play in a beautiful new facility. You know, have you seen it? What are your thoughts about it, and how excited are you to play there?
1: Yeah, it's crazy. Today was our first day seeing the stadium, and it's going to be amazing, man. Obviously, you know, our focus is Indiana this week and trying to get the job done and going down there to Bloomington to get a W. But, man, once we get into that new stadium in New Ryan Field, it's going to be amazing to play in there.
2: Northwestern running back Joe Heimann II is with us here on Game Night on ESPN Radio on the all-new ESPN app. Speaking of Indiana, they are up next on Friday night. What are the challenges? What, you know, how big a challenge is this for you? What is it going to take to come away with a W in this one?
1: Man, I just think it really just comes down to executing. We've put in, like I said, a lot of work in the offseason, during camp, during summer. I really just think this is going to come down to executing and, you know, worrying about the things we can control. It's a tremendous opportunity that we have. I don't really see it as a challenge. It's a big opportunity that we have to play, you know, such a respected and great Indiana team. But we have a big opportunity on our hands, and we can definitely take advantage of that opportunity with just executing and being us.
0: Now, coming from Arkansas, what has it been like living in Chicago? Was there a culture shock at all? What's that been like?
1: Yeah, it was definitely different at first, just coming to a bigger city. But honestly, I love the big city, man. The only thing that was hard for me to adjust to was the cold winters, man. I still haven't been able to get past the winters, but it's been cool.
2: Man, literally, it's been cool.
0: Yeah, it's been cool. Hey, I know all about it. I'm from Ohio. It's part of what we do, you know. So I get a big kick out of people that, like, the weather shocks them, that cold and that snow. It's always funny to me because it's been my whole life growing up with that.
1: Yeah.
2: Joe, I'm a West Coast guy, so I'm right there with you, man. The weather, they can keep that weather, man. I don't want the snow. Yeah. I don't want the cold.
0: It builds
1: I'm
0: character.
1: With you there, man.
0: It builds character. That's
2: you can have that character. I don't want that character. Not at all. Well, Joe, we'll let you go on this. You know, what's the message to the listeners on why this team, why your program can make some real noise in the Big Ten this season?
1: Man, I always go back to, like I was saying, the work that we've put in during this offseason, during camp, coaches that we have, the support system that we have in the building, man, everybody is on board with what we are trying to accomplish this year, man. And I think that if we just continue to keep grinding each and every day and continue to just focus on us one day at a time, one rep at a time, man, we are really going to be able to do some special things this year. And this is not the same Northwestern that you've seen in the past.
2: Well, Northwestern pulled out the whooping stick on Colorado, 41-7. Big victory there, and got a big opportunity, as you mentioned, Joe, coming up on Friday against Indiana. Much luck to you and your teammates. Thanks so much for your time. And, again, congratulations on all the success you've had. We do appreciate you.
1: Yes, sir. I appreciate you guys.
2: Joe Heimann, too. Northwestern running back with us here on Game Night on ESPN Radio. It's not Deuce.
0: Deuce. Yeah.
2: Nobody called him Deuce except
0: I call him Deuce.
2: I know, but that's – you can't name him. You can't give him a nickname. You didn't even know him until about, I don't know, 10 minutes ago.
0: Yeah, but I learned a lot about him during our interview.
2: I understand.
0: So now I feel like I know him. So
2: okay,
0: can he
2: get a nickname from someone that may be a little closer to him than Emmett Golden and Q Myers?
0: Sure, he can, but I'm calling him Deuces. That's all I'm saying. He Deuce to me. I'm calling him Deuce.
2: There's one Ashton Gentry that may object to that because he already goes by the name Deuce and has been going by it for a long time. Just throwing it out there.

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11: If you had to bet a latte, who gets moved first, Connor Hellebuck or Dylan Larkin?
12: Connor Hellebuck. And I think that's because Steve Yzerman is really entrenched. I know he's not the GM, but they don't have one yet. So my guess is he's still calling a lot of the shots. The way Dylan Larkin went about it and the way Steve Yzerman answered when he said, well, I'm in no rush to trade him. He's under obligation to the team. Whereas Hellebuck seems like there might have been this idea in the past where if they weren't going to be good, he was going to be moved on from. And I think them going out and signing Stuart Skinner when they did that early in free agency for the type of deal they did, they had an inkling something was going on. So they had already been kind of planning for it. And plus, every team needs a good goalie, and Connor Hellebuck's one of the top five goaltenders in the world, so teams are really going to be reaching hard for them, whereas Dylan Larkin, the hard part is Detroit sees him as a number one center, but on a championship team, he's probably a second-line center. So the discrepancy between what Detroit sees him as worth versus what other teams see him worth is probably pretty vast. Like, that chasm's probably pretty big compared to where everyone knows Hellebuck's a top goalie. So that might also be part of it, but I'm going to guess Hellebuck.
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1: In the NFL, the Chicago Bears could be facing a major quarterback crisis. Tyson Bagent has entered the NFL's concussion protocol, while Caleb Williams remains uncertain for next Monday night's game against the Philadelphia Eagles because of a hamstring injury. If neither quarterback is available, veteran Case Keenum would start. Keenum has not appeared in a regular season game since 2023. And in the NBA, Kawhi Leonard has agreed to a two-year, $115 million contract extension with the Toronto Raptors. The deal includes a player option for the 2028-29 season. Leonard, who is 35, now has 3 years and $165 million remaining on his Raptors contract and is expected to finish his career in Toronto. Let's take a look at Major League Baseball as the Tampa Bay Rays have clinched the AL East after defeating the Yankees 6-1. The White Sox keep pace with the Guardians after beating the Royals 14-2.

0: 11. They currently hold the last wild card spot, they being the White Sox. The Guardians keep their one-game lead in the AL Central after defeating the Red Sox 3-2. Coming up, more game night with myself, Emmett Golden, and Q Myers.
1: Coming up on the Wednesday edition of Unsportsmanlike, it's Evan Cole, Michelle Smallman, and me, Chris Canty. The Bucks paid Baker Mayfield, but at 0-2, are they already regretting the deal? It's Unsportsmanlike, 6 a.m. Eastern, right here on ESPN Radio, ESPN2, and ESPNU.

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2: Dart backing up, floats it, and it's incomplete. Theo Johnson could not secure it going to the ground. And there was pressure by Byron Young, and now Dart is hurt and grabbing his leg.
3: Oh, boy.
4: MRI revealed an injury, again, worse than anticipated, and there is a strong possibility that Jackson Dart is now out for the season and would need season-ending surgery.
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6: I think that team was in shock last night when Jackson Dart went down. I think for the New York Giants going forward, the best thing about this situation is that they got John Harbaugh in the offseason.
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7: Initially, it was thought sprained MCL. Okay, Jackson Dart will probably miss a little bit of time, but the worst he avoided. Now, not so much to the point where he may miss the season, having to have season-ending surgery. It's Game Night here on ESPN Radio, the all-new ESPN app, SiriusXM Channel 80, and TuneIn. 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He's Emmett Golden. I'm Q Myers, and I believe this is huge, a huge loss for the New York Football Giants. Emmett, I know you feel the same way, but Let's get an expert. Let's get someone who, right, is in the heart of it right now. That would be Don LaGreca, 880 ESPN New York. He joins us now here on Game Night. So, Don, it went from sprained MCL to potentially missing the entire season. How bad is this for the New York Football Giants, and where do they turn next?
8: Well, it's a gut punch, you know, because you, Joe Shane is telling people that it looks like it's not that bad, or it's not bad, and so you're thinking, all right, maybe a couple of weeks. They got some easier games, a couple of home games coming up against Tennessee and Arizona, and then a game against the Commanders in which there might not be a Jaden Daniels. So you're thinking, all right, listen, if they got to go 3-4 weeks without Jackson Dart, they might be able to survive. And then you wake up and you find out that he gets an MRI and he might need season-ending surgery. So the direction they're going to go is Jameis Winston. I know he was awful last night, just didn't seem like he was prepared to play. I can't imagine he was getting many reps with the number ones, considering Dart was learning a new system. But he's a pro. He had a couple of nice games last year. I think that's where they go in the immediate. But then they're going to have to find somebody to back him up. But I think it's going to be Jameis Winston. I think they're kind of comfortable with that. The team does like him. He's been a leader since he got here at the beginning of last year. But it just it stinks from the standpoint of, listen, I didn't think they were a playoff team. I think there's just too many good teams in the NFC. But I wanted to see improvement, and I wanted to see if Jackson Dart is a franchise quarterback. When he was on the field last year, he looked terrific. He looked terrific in week one against Dallas. I wanted that building. And now what we were supposed to see in 26, we may not now see until 27. So it kind of hits the pause button on him. So from a season standpoint, it's not the end of the world because I'm not sure they were going to be competing for a championship to begin with, but it just stunts the growth of a quarterback, and you just hate to see a wasted year for such a young talent like this.
9: How much do you think having John Harbaugh as the head coach will actually help the team get through this tough part of the season and the year?
8: Well, this is why you get an 18-year veteran. This is why you go out and get a guy that's won a Super Bowl, that has been perennial in the playoffs, because, to overcome adversity, to rally the team around. If this had happened under Dable, under Judge, under McAdoo, under Shermer, there would have been that unknown of, is this head coach equipped to handle this crisis? This is why John Harbaugh's here. This is why they've got, a former head coach in Nagy on the offensive side of the ball. This is why you get a Greg Roman, guys that their stability around there. So this is exactly why he's here. That's why there's a comfort that it's not going to completely go sideways. But look, you lost your starting quarterback. You've got a failed starter that now is probably going to be your starter for the foreseeable future. I mean, there's a defense that's really struggling now with its secondary. So, but the confidence in knowing that you've got a veteran head coach, I think, just creates stability and confidence that this isn't going to be one of those 3-14 loss seasons.
7: How does this feel as far as, all of a sudden Jackson Dart getting that injury-prone label? Because this is now multiple times we've seen him miss a significant amount of time.
8: Well, listen, I can't argue. If your definition of injury-prone is a guy that has, suffered from injuries, but you know, the injuries that he suffered in his rookie year were being a little bit irresponsible, working, you know, too hard to try to make the play. And when John Harbaugh came here, he said, listen, you got to live to fight another day. You know, we're used to seeing Eli Manning who never missed a game because of injury. Why? Because he understood that sometimes it's better to lose the battle to win the war. Mm-hmm. And that injury that he suffered last night, I mean, that just, it's one of those things, right? The offensive line broke down, really good defense squashed him. It just was one of those things. You know, he tried to make a play, but it wasn't irresponsible, at least in my eyes. So I think it's just, hey, that's the league, man. Quarterbacks get hurt. It's crazy. I think it's just one of those things. You know, I'm old enough to remember Phil Simms, who couldn't get on the field early in his career until he was able to figure it out and help the Giants win a Super Bowl. You know, so I'm not ready to say he's injury prone just yet, but because I think this injury is a little separate than all the times he had to go into the concussion protocol or go into the blue tent last year.
9: He's Don LaGreca from 880 ESPN New York. I'm Emmett Golden alongside Q Myers. It's game night on ESPN Radio. Who on the offense now has to step up to kind of make up for losing the starting quarterback?
8: Well, you saw they couldn't run the ball. And, you know, as much as Jameis Winston was awful last night, they could not run the football. They became one-dimensional, and the Rams were able to pin their ears back and go after it. You know, they've got four capable running backs on this team. You know, Tracy's a veteran. Cam Scadaboo came highly touted coming off his injury from last year. Singletary's been a good back, had a big game against the Dallas Cowboys. So they've got to be able to establish the run. That's what John Harbaugh wants to do. Smash mouth football, old school Giant football, and then you can kind of open up the passing game. You know, Neighbors is finally starting to get healthy outside of that little shoulder pop that he suffered last night. Likely it was a really good security blanket for Dart. I would think that that would also be something that Winston is going to be able to take care of. But they want to establish the run and then pass off that run, establish the play action. Winston still has some legs, but that's all going to come from establishing, you know, 4 or 5 yards on first down, hammering Scadaboo. So I think the running game to me is going to be really key if they're going to be able to survive this.
7: Don, listening to Malik Nabers in the locker room last night post-game, he was talking about, you know, obviously the shoulder injury, but he was talking about the new knees, as he was calling it, coming back from that knee injury. He didn't sound like to me that his confidence was 100% yet on that surgically repaired knee. Where do you think he is as far as, you mentioned, getting healthy? How close to being 100% do you feel like he is?
8: You know, it's tough to say because he was like literally a game-time decision against Dallas. We thought that it was gamesmanship by Harbaugh, but then we found out after the game that his parents didn't even go because they weren't sure until the game started whether he was going to be able to play. I mean, so you're talking about almost being a year removed from that injury last year. He wasn't even 100% going into the game last night. Then he hurts his shoulder. You know, skill players, especially highly touted skill players like a first-round pick by Malik Nabers, is going to have confidence in his extremities, right? So if a knee's barky, if a knee's, you know, something he's a little concerned about, he's not going to be able to do all the things he's capable of doing. We know how good he can be. So it's probably going to take a little time for him to just feel like, let me get through a game. Let me get through a game without pain. And I hopefully, like I said, some of these games where they might be able to score points against Tennessee and Arizona, he'll start to build that confidence, get through a game without having to leave. Because you remember in the Dallas game, he had to leave quick because the other knee got a little wonky. Then he had the shoulder situation. So it's been a nightmare for him. So if he can just get through a game, get a couple of passes under his belt, get going, I think that confidence is going to flow. And once it does, I think this offense can still do some things, even with Winston at quarterback.
9: Switch gears to the Yankees for a second. We, you know, saw that it doesn't sound like Aaron Judge will be part of the wild card round. How far can the Yankees go without Aaron Judge if this seems to linger?
8: It's tough to say because the American League is so weak, right? I mean, like, listen, Tampa's been good. They won the head-to-head matchups, but the majority of the games that Tampa and the Yankees played this year, Judge was out of the lineup. You know, but, you know, it's the Red Sox, they could throw lefties, and without Judge in the lineup, that's going to be a bit of a problem. I wouldn't be shocked if the Red Sox beat them, and I got to be honest, I wouldn't be shocked if they made it out of the American League. I mean, the American League is not that stout. You know, there's still the possibility of an under 500 team making the playoffs, winning the West, being a wild card team. But as far as winning it all, can they beat a Brewer team? Can they beat a Dodger team? This 99 days was the rib injury that Judge was out, and this team could not score. They just couldn't. I mean, and luckily they have a tremendous pitching staff, so they were winning a lot of 1-0, 2-1 games. But, you know, Rice was having an MVP season, being protected by Judge, you know, and then he faltered once Judge went down. I mean, you're talking about Aaron Judge, right? He's, right. Mm-hmm. I think, the best player in the American League. He's probably the second best player in all of baseball because Ohtani could pitch, but this might go down as one of the greatest right-handed hitters we've ever seen. So when you lose that in your lineup, it's hard to believe that a championship's on the horizon. But the only reason I won't rule out a World Series is because I just don't have a ton of respect for the other teams in the American League.
7: What did you think about the Yankees' approach to bringing Judge back, not sending him on a rehab assignment, instead just, you know, kind of managing his minutes, to say, you know, obviously pulling him after, say, six innings? Did you think that was the right approach, or do you think he should have gone off to assignment?
8: Well, you know, it's twofold. I think they wanted him to go on an assignment. I mean, okay. Scranton's really close. Somerset's really close. He didn't want to go. He wanted to jump right in. And when you make that kind of money, yeah, and you're the captain of the New York Yankees, I guess you got to listen to what the player wants. So I blame Judge for that. You know, but would it have changed things? I don't know. I mean, it's still baseball, right? You're still swinging a bat in Double A, Triple A. You know, so I don't know if it would have changed things at all. He wants to play. I think he wants to go out there and play against the Red Sox. I do. I mean, that's the kind of gamer that he is. But sometimes you got to make tough decisions. But as far as how they handled it, it's tough when you pay the guy that kind of money. He could have went to San Francisco for more money. He could have went to San Diego for more money. He wanted to stay with the New York Yankees because he wants to win a championship. And if he wants to play, I can understand Cashman and Boone saying, all right, let's give him that chance. I personally think they would have wanted to send him for a rehab assignment because everybody else, I live like just a few miles away from where the Somerset Patriots play. So it's kind of cool to go and see all these major leaguers play in rehab stints. I've seen tons of them. And for Judge not to do it tells me that wasn't team policy. That was Aaron Judge putting his foot down. So if it was because of not having a legitimate rehab stint, I think that's on Judge.
7: Well, Don, I'll tell you, that's what happens around here on game night as well. We try to, you know,
9: when
7: make
9: Q
7: Emmett
9: puts his foot down.
7: No, you see, know? Emmett is the guy. He says, look, do you know who I am? I'm Emmett Golden. I make this money. I'm in Cleveland. I ain't doing that. You. So,
8: well, you know what I need to know is, like, if $400 million in Major League Baseball money, what's that in radio money?
9: Oh, man. Yeah.
7: That's an extra Saturday shift.
9: Thanks.
7: That's what that is, an extra Saturday show, my man, as you know. Great.
8: I haven't put my foot down at the radio station, and I certainly don't put my foot down at home. So
7: hey,
8: I have no idea what any of that's like.
7: Hey, you know what? And we're in line right behind you, so you know where we stand. We have no say in anything. Don LaGreca, ESPN New York. Great stuff, Don. That's fantastic.
8: You got it, man. Talk to you soon.
7: All right. Good stuff as always. Don LaGreca, 880 ESPN New York. Emmett, you got to stop putting your foot down.
9: No, like, hey, man. I'll never put my foot down. I'm just happy
7: Emmett
9: to be
7: Golden.
9: Here.
7: Q Myers. It's game night here on ESPN Radio. Someone's got to put their foot down in Colorado. 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
16: Chatted with Nick Callender, offensive lineman with the Montreal Alouettes. Nick, I think we have to give a little bit of love here to the offensive line, which you are one of the leaders on it. I know you're standing next to Lestage as well, longtime CFL veteran on that left side. It's probably one of the groups that uses all the offensive linemen more than any other team, with six and seven with extra linemen out there. Like, how much pride in the entire group do you guys have?
17: A huge amount. I think, like you said, we're using six, seven guys every game. I mean, I don't know how many teams have O linemen getting as many reps across the board as we do. Shout out Donnie Ventrelli, shout out Sage, Doc Satter for, you know, playing in positions, especially Donnie in the tight end, that he's not exactly used to, but still performing at a high level. So we got to take pride in how we operate as a unit and do what we can.
16: Well, Donnie does have a touchdown, you know, now that he's playing. Is there a play for Donnie down the line?
17: Yeah, I don't know about a play, but I know if he finds himself into another touchdown, it'll be, I mean, he got fined pretty bad in our room for the first one, so I don't even want to think about a second touchdown.
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7: Saturday in the barbershop is one of our barbershop topics, because it was not too long ago. Every Saturday was, what time does Colorado come on?
9: Yeah.
7: What time is Shador and Travis Hunter going to take the field? I want to see the show that is going on in Boulder, Colorado. I want to see what stars are along the sideline. I want to see what concerts happening before the game and you know, after the game. And, you know, it was one of those things. Coach Sanders, Coach Prime, and the guys really took over that area and made it must-watch TV. And now it's been a couple seasons, and that must-watch TV, we don't even turn it on. We don't even talk about Colorado. It feels like that excitement, that enthusiasm, that joy that they had brought to the program is long gone.
9: Look, in 2023-24, The Rock was there. Migos was there. Lil Wayne was there. And Lil Wayne kicking it with Lane Kiffin now. You know what I'm saying? He out there in LSU. And after last year, they went 3-9. They had a really bad season last year. It kind of all went away. And when they had Travis Hunter, who won a Heisman, they had Shador. That's when they, you know, when they had their best season and when they were on top of the world. Ever since then, and, you know, it's been a year and in a few games, the shine has kind of diminished, right?
7: It's gone. The shine is gone as far as I'm concerned.
9: Because if you look at it, we'll see what happens this year, but I think he's 18-22 in his, you know, 4 years in Colorado, and it looked like they were building something. And once Travis and Shador left, they went down, you know. Right. And to me, that's recruiting.
7: Yep.
9: You know, and to me, that's on Deion.
7: Yeah.
9: You know, because you have to capitalize. When you have a player like Travis Hunter and a player like Shador Sanders and you have all that excitement, you got to keep, come play with us. Come play for us. Now, they did get Juju Lewis, their quarterback. He had a tough freshman year. It was freshman year. It was cool.
15: he had a tough day against Northwestern,
16: yeah.
15: Who, you know, shout out to Northwestern, Big Ten squad. I don't know if any, you know, how many people have picked them to win the Big Ten, you know, this year. Still tough squad to play, but the, you know, the how hype it was and how Colorado was the place to be, just like that, it's gone.
7: Yeah, and it seems like it's been a lot of, I don't want to say controversy, but it's been just one thing after the other, one issue after the other. We found out from Coach that they've removed several players, you know, for, and he's saying conduct detrimental to the team. So not really being specific, but here he is in his own words explaining removing the players from the team.
20: Those guys could tell you I'm the most loving and giving and forgiving man you could ever meet. But when you start being conduct detrimental to the team, that will set us back in things that you're doing that you don't care about the team, you care about you. I have a problem with that. And a year ago, I didn't put my foot down in it enough. You know, it lingered a little bit. Now, then it imploded. I'm not doing that. I'm not doing that anymore. I ain't got to consult with nobody to do what I know was right.
16: Yeah.
20: I don't have to do that. I got to protect them. I got to protect that whole group. And we got a group of young men that I love to life, which I love all of them, but they came up to me yesterday and they said, we want to get ahead of anything. Tell us who may be on that list next. So let's get ahead of it. We want to go and get on them and make sure they're doing the right thing and make sure they're where they're supposed to be and make sure they're not going out of bounds. So I applaud them for that, for coming to me ready to get ahead of it.
15: There are things that I really like about Deion Sanders. For instance, you know, players on his team that have children, making sure that that child has a bank account that could start a current interest and stuff. Like, to me, that's very thoughtful, and that's a great thing. Then there's the things that I'm not quite fond of. It feels like whenever there is a failure at Colorado, it's someone else's fault.
16: Right.
15: And I was always told, if you're the head coach, the buck stops with you. Yep. And we could go back to 2023 when they go 4-8. He essentially fires Sean Lewis. He was the offensive coordinator. Then you have Pat Shurmur in. They have a great year. It's all good. Last year, had a tough year. They demote Pat Shurmur. Mm-hmm. You know, they go get blown out in Northwestern. And it's these young men who were, you know, laughing on the field after the game.
7: And, by the way, they have a new OC this year in Brennan Marion.
15: Facts. Yeah. And I would like to point out, and again, just if the whole laughing is something that after a loss that you can't handle. Shador Sanders had a big smile on his face after the Browns got blown out by the Jags. You know, after the game, and he was on the field, and I don't fault him for this because he was talking to Travis. They were having a good time. But if Deion feels like it's inexcusable to be smiling after a game, then that should go for everybody. So that's my, there's things I love about Deion, and there's some things where I go, come on, man, the buck's supposed to stop with you, and it seems like he always has someone else to blame when things go wrong.
7: Well, you heard what he said right there. He ain't got to consult with nobody. Look, what he was tasked to do when he was given the job there at Colorado, he's done, right? He made them relevant. He sold out Boulder, Colorado, right? And there was no hotels for the longest. You couldn't get a spot in a restaurant for the longest. At everybody, College Game Day got out of the SEC and headed to Boulder, Colorado. I mean, you know what I mean? Like, everything was going. It was a traveling circus. It was must-see TV. It ain't that. And I think that this marriage is going to come to an end sooner rather than later. It just feels like the like I said, the shine is worn off. It's not a new, shiny, fun car anymore. It's just, you know, at this point, I don't even know if it's all reliable. It might just be, you know, the old car out back. I think at some point, sooner rather than later, depending on how this year goes, it'll probably be some kind of mutual agreement, and they'll part ways. I just don't see this thing lasting too much longer.
15: On the road at Baylor, Texas Tech, Texas Tech, Utah, both ranked. Oklahoma State on the road. It's going to be a tough season.
7: It is going to be a tough season, so we'll see. But it feels like the shine has worn off. Well, the shine is just getting brighter in the WNBA. That's next on ESPN Radio.
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16: Chatting with Tyrese Beverett, linebacker with the Montreal Alouettes. When it comes to Jason Moss, how involved as a team leader is he to make sure that everybody's on one page? It feels that way.
28: Definitely, man. He's involved everywhere throughout the team. He treats us all like one. Like I said, we know he's an offensive type of coach, but lately he's been spending a lot more time with the defense. He knows our plays. He knows the in and outs of the defense. We definitely have a major respect for Coach Moss here, and it's without him even demanding anything, man. It's just natural.
16: You happy he got that extension?
28: For sure, man. He deserves it. He deserves it. What he has built here in the last few years, he's definitely the guy for the job.
16: And on the other side of the field, everybody speaks about how at practice, you know, or at games, Davis Alexander loves to talk, loves to chirp, loves to give it to the opposition. And everybody says he does that at practice. You like that he talks a lot?
28: Yeah, I love it, actually, honestly, because that's what I did throughout my career. And for him to just be that confident in himself, you know, the preparation he put in, the work he put in when nobody's watching, and for him to come out and just have the success he's been having, I think he deserves the right to talk, you know?
16: Well, Tyrese, you know this. When you talk a lot, it's a lot easier when you win more games than you lose, too, right?
28: Yeah, but you know, you can't change yourself. When you lose, you got to be the same person as when you win.
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30: So now with Max Verstappen being committed to Red Bull through 2030, Jeff, with where Red Bull is right now, what do you think is that convinced him that staying was the right move in the end?
31: That's a really good question. I mean, I was kind of hoping that he would go somewhere else and do something interesting that would kind of shake up the grid, but that's not what's happening. So, I mean, he's got to be happy about where Red Bull is going and how it's progressing this year. I think he's going with familiarity. Like you look at Lewis Hamilton going to Ferrari, you have to kind of really fit in with the team. You have to find your feet with the team, and it takes a while to do that. So changing teams may not be the best thing for him right at the moment. He knows everybody at Red Bull. They know how he works. They also dedicate, you know, pretty much everything to him. So he's going to be the number one driver, and he's going to get all the best equipment. The car is going to be designed the way he wants it, and he may not have gotten that in another team. So, I mean, he's sitting pretty where he is. It's just a matter that Red Bull really has to step it up and give him a car that he can win another title driving.
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15: Five draft on to Major League Baseball. The Guardians stay in first place in the AL Central after defeating the Boston Red Sox 3-2. The White Sox kept pace though, because they put up 14 runs on the Kansas City Royals tonight to win 14-11. Feels like a football score there. And the Tampa Bay Rays clinch the AL East crown as they win the second game of a doubleheader, 6-1 over the Yankees. More game night straight ahead with Q Myers and me, Emmett Golden.
0: Hey, this is Rich Eisen. Coming up on Wednesday, should Kyler get the start over Carson? Should we believe in the Saints quarterback, Tyler Shuck? Who impressed Kurt Warner the most in week two? He'll join us. Bill Cowher weighs in on the biggest surprises through the first 2 weeks of the season, plus my power rankings. That's Wednesday's Rich Eisen Show on Disney Plus, the ESPN app, and ESPN Radio.
1: Boston over to Mitchell. You bet. There it is. 27 straight games with at least 20 points for Kelsey Mitchell.
7: Highlight courtesy of ESPN. And when it comes to the Indiana Fever, you could probably say, who's that girl for multiple players? Kelsey Mitchell, Caitlin Clark, Aaliyah Boston, and a host of others. A really, really good program. 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He's Emmett Golden. I'm Q Myers. Joining us now to talk about the Indiana Fever and their game with the Minnesota Lynx is ESPN WNBA reporter Kareem Copeland. And Kareem, thanks so much for your time. Appreciate you. The Indiana Fever, they ran and hid from the Minnesota Lynx, winning 96-77, and I realize Olivia Miles was not playing for Minnesota. She dealt with a calf injury, but was that it? You know, was that the reason why Minnesota was so discombobulated and Indiana just ran away with this game?
31: They just didn't come out with any juice. I mean, it was absolutely kind of shocking in that way. Like, we were down at shoot around this morning and talking to all the captains, and everybody kept insisting, hey, we need to get back to our defensive mindset. Caitlin McBride even said, hey, we need to have a FU mindset, and that we needed to come out with a certain energy and play a certain way. And they didn't do that at all. I mean, listen, this is a good enough team without Olivia Miles to not come out and put a performance up like that. And they were, Nafisa Collier said after the game straight up, said it was embarrassing, disappointing, said everything that we talked about previously, we did not do. I asked Cheryl Reeve about it post-game, and she said, hey, listen, we heard K-Mac talk about an FU attitude, and if that's an FU attitude, that's not what we want to do. So it was a pretty disappointing effort, and that's why she sat her starters the entire second half.
15: Olivia Miles, as we stated, out with a calf injury. How concerned should, you know, the Lynx be? Do they expect Miles to be out for a while?
31: They think it's going to be a little bit similar to this on Thursday. She was officially ruled out about 90 minutes before game time. Once they got to their arena, she went through some testing, and they ultimately decided they were going to shut her down for the day. They said they want to see how she feels tomorrow and responds, and by the time they get back to Thursday, it'll probably be a similar situation, see how she's feeling leading up. But the hope is, you know, giving her today off, tomorrow's a travel day, and by the time you get to game time against the Fever again on Thursday, I think the hope is that she'll be in a little bit better, but it sounds like it's going to be a game time decision again, but it doesn't sound like anything that's going to be long term.
7: Kareem Copeland is with us here on Game Night on ESPN Radio, the all-new ESPN app. Kareem covers the ESPN or WNBA for ESPN. And look, the Lynx have been the number one team start to finish so far, right? But now, as you look at the standings, right, they're first place, only a half game ahead of the Valkyries, who are currently playing. How disappointing would this be if they don't finish off this regular season the way that they were playing up until the break when they went on the, you know, for the FIBA tournament?
31: Yeah, I mean, they've lost four or five, and that's by far the worst stretch of the season, and they just don't happen to look like themselves at all. But we talked a lot about seeding today, and Cheryl Reeve said she could care less about seeding. That's not important to her, that she just wants them to be playing the right way and wants to be healthy and all that kind of stuff. But as we were asking about the decision to sit everybody in the second half or sit all their regular starters in the second half, she said, listen, I decided not to chase a win that we weren't going to get. And the seeding is something that we talk about, but not anything that's like firmly in her mind. And it was kind of funny. She said, listen, we're a darn good road team. Clearly, we didn't see that tonight, but Nafisa Collier, she echoed the same sentiment, saying that they weren't overly concerned about seeding, and realistically, even if they lose on Thursday, the farthest they can drop is number two, so it's not like they're going to plummet down the standings.
15: How has the break for the World Championships affected the league overall? Do you think some teams are maybe not as sharp as they were before the break started?
3: Well, yeah. I mean, everybody's kind of talked about that. I don't know if you can apply that across for everybody, but you certainly had to get your rhythm back. You know, you're in the midst of a 44-game season. You're 30 games in or so. You're several months in. You finally figured out how you want to play. A team like the Lynx, for example, they had just gotten Nafisa Collier back from being injured all season. So you're starting to, like, wanting to think ahead to the playoffs, think about what you need to tighten up. You feel like you've gotten in a groove, and then all of a sudden you've got to take 2 weeks off. And for some of them, you know, for several of the teams that are kind of that are about to play in the playoffs, they had their players go over to Germany and have to play for another week and a half. So I don't care who you are, you know, you don't just kind of come back and just pick up exactly where you left off. And I think that's kind of been something that we've been watching is who's been able to kind of get that groove back as quick as possible, because it's not just a switch that you flip and then you come back and you play exactly like you were before. And so there's some effort there. And so I certainly think that's a thing that teams have had to try to figure out and had to deal with.
7: Kareem Copeland, ESPN WNBA reporter with us here on Game Night on ESPN Radio on the all-new ESPN app. The Fever, they can finish no lower than 6 in the WNBA playoff standings. They can get as high as number 3, and they have a 1-2 punch of Kelsey Mitchell and Caitlin Clark. Mitchell had 20 tonight. Clark had 27. That's what they've been doing all season long. How dangerous do you think that 1-2 punch could possibly be going into the postseason for the Fever?
3: I mean, those two are pretty incredible. I mean, we're talking about the number 2 and number 3 scorers in the entire league. And Caitlin she's been going back and forth with Lisa Thomas to lead the league in assists. So those two alone put you in every single game, because, I mean, this is the best offense in the league and they're the ones that are leading it. This is the thing we've been talking about lately, though, is that those two have to do so much work, or have had to do so much work lately, that you need some help so they don't have to carry such a hard load, and they hit so many hard shots. And so Stephanie White has been talking about it the last couple days about, hey, we need to get Aaliyah Boston back going, because she's the third head of that snake and a multi-year all-star and a former number one pick. And she's been slumping a little bit. And that offense is best when you get 4 or 5 people in double figures, even if you still have Caitlin and Kelsey doing their thing. And tonight was a good example of that, where they got Aaliyah extra touches, and she finished with 17 points and I don't know how many boards, but she looked back like herself. And when those three especially are cooking, that's when they are the most dangerous. And then Sophie Cunningham comes off the bench. She had such a great first two months, and then she has kind of slumped off this last 2 months, but she comes in, hits 3 three-pointers, spreads the defense, and finishes with 11 points. That's the team that can win a championship. Even though Kelsey and Caitlin are amazing, they still need a little bit of help. And when you get it from those two or from a couple other places on this roster, that's when they're the most dangerous.
7: I know that sooner rather than later, we're going to find out who's won certain individual awards in the WNBA. Who do you have as your league MVP right now?
3: Asia Wilson.
7: That's simple.
3: I mean, there are some really good players in this team, yeah. Like Kelsey and Caitlin deserve to be mentioned, and Olivia Miles should be in the conversation, but it is Asia Wilson's world, and she's still the best player in this team. In this league, she's still the best player in the world, and she should win MVP one more time.
7: What do you think about the Aces? They're in action right now, taking on the Sparks, up 65-54 in the fourth quarter. But what do you think about the Aces trying to defend their championship, their title right now?
3: I keep telling everybody, as everybody wants to look at these other teams that have played so well this year, and everybody kind of looks to see who's next. Mm-hmm. Everything still has to go through Vegas. Everything still has to go through Asia Wilson. That team is experienced. They have as much talent in their starting lineup as anybody. Between Asia and Jackie Young, and every time somebody wants to forget about Chelsea, she hits another, you know, game winner or makes another clutch play down the stretch and reminds everybody why they call her the point guard. Like, that, I don't care what happens with everything else. And these, we're all watching these seedings shift around because everybody's so close to each other right now. Listen, whoever wins this title, they still got to go through Las Vegas at some point, because you got to knock off the champs, and not just the champs, someone who's won, what now, three titles now in the last 4 years. And the four-time MVP in Asia Wilson, listen, you got to go through them before you can hold up that trophy. I don't care who you are.
7: Well, Kareem, we'll close out with this, and fantastic stuff. Thanks so much for joining us. What about the Golden State Valkyries? Again, they're in action. They're only a half game back behind the Lynx. Natalie Nicasi in her second year there. I mean, they were a playoff team her first year there, their first inaugural season. They're obviously a playoff team this year. What do you think their chances are of making a deep run in the postseason?
3: Well, we say defense wins championships, and that's the best defensive team in the league. And they've done that consistently throughout the year. What we've said before is, wow, well, do they have enough offense? They brought in Gabby Williams, who's really kind of kicked that team up another notch. She's improved them, quite frankly, on both sides of the ball. And she's finally starting to kind of get, not that she didn't get the love she deserved in the past, but I think in the last couple of years, people are starting to take notice even more. And even people watching, you know, international play have seen it in the Olympics and seen it just now in FIBA, her playing on that French team. And she's, quite frankly, one of the best players in the world, most versatile players in the world. And so that addition, everybody kind of improving a little bit on that team and kind of understanding how Natalie wants them to play. And she holds them to a high standard, man. There's times where they're coming out of a win and we're, you know, actually wanting to try to praise them and say, man, you guys did so well. And she looks at, she gives us a side eye and is like, yeah, but we didn't do X, Y, and Z. So she's got the right mindset. She's a coach that, you know, she comes from under Becky Hammond. So she's got titles also, and she knows what it takes. That team's not going to let up defensively. The only point, the question is can they tend to survive those days when the offense really isn't clicking? But that defense is going to give them a chance against anybody and is going to keep them in, you know, most of the games that they play.
7: Great stuff, Kareem. Really do appreciate you. Thanks so much for giving us some time and talking a little WNBA with us here on Game Night.
3: Anytime. I appreciate y'all having me.
7: Absolutely. Great stuff. Kareem Copeland, ESPN WNBA reporter with us here on Game Night on ESPN Radio on the all-new ESPN app. He's Emmett Golden. I'm Q Myers. College football, whose stock is on the rise and whose is not so much? 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
9: Simon Slick is Sean Campbell in conversation with Anthony Calvillo. Could you just maybe, like, from your eye, something that Davis Alexander does at such a high level that maybe us, the fans, we don't get it, we can't really appreciate what he does at a high level?
28: I think that the biggest challenge every athlete has is being consistent. And Davis has been taking that to heart. You know, we've been together now for 5 years. I think the thing that he's doing right now is he's being consistent, but he's playing consistently at this high level that you normally don't see from a younger quarterback.
16: So you've picked up the play calling duties this season. How easy is it to be on the same page with Davis when you're making these play calls?
28: Well, it all starts during the prep week, right? So when we create the game plan, the next day Davis is in here at 6 o'clock with the other quarterbacks, and we are going through the film and we're explaining to him, listen, this is why we put this play in. This is who we're trying to attack. But once you start playing, defensive coordinators are starting to see what your strength and what your potential weaknesses is. When a defense plays something that we did not anticipate, that means that they got a lot of respect for what Davis is doing to challenge him to see if he could adjust. And he does a great job of adjusting as the game goes along.
4: 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These are the clips that outshone the rest on TSN 690. Campbell versus Gallo.
16: The voice of CFL on TSN, Mr. Rod Smith. Do you have a favorite stadium?
10: Let's see. In terms of vantage point, it's really hard to top Saskatchewan. I mean, the booth is so comfortable, everything else. In terms of atmosphere, I love Montreal. I mean, it's not the greatest booth. It's an old stadium. But once you get settled in there, and I know you could speak well to this, when the fans are into it, the view facing south, and looking to, in Montreal, being up on the hill at McGill, I mean, it's just, it's wonderful. I mean, and that's somewhat sentimental for me playing college football. That was the second last game I ever played was there in that stadium. Queens McGill back in, oh God, I don't want to say, years and years ago. But I love it there. I love going to Montreal. You know, I can almost picture in my mind, and I'm lucky this way, and I know you can as well, every single perch. They're all a little bit different, but it's just such a cool way to watch a football game when you can sit up there close to midfield looking. I mean, feel very lucky.
16: Yeah. You guys always get the better boost than the radio guys anyways.
10: Well, if you need a monitor, let me know.
16: Okay. Sometimes we do.
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7: All right, Emmett. You know how I am, man. I'm a very...
15: Yeah, you're a gentleman.
7: I'm a very... Yes, I'm very much a gentleman. So yes. I'm going to let you go ahead and let me know whose stock is on the rise as far as you're concerned in college football.
15: I don't think it's going to be any easier than it was this week, and that is Ole Miss. I mean, they beat LSU. They climbed four spots in the AP Top 25. They're now the fourth-ranked team in the country. They have the guy that is in Trinidad Chambliss that is leading college football, at least as far as the Heisman race is concerned. Their stock is at an all-time high right now.
7: There's no doubt about it, man. Watching and listening, a combination of the two of that game on Saturday night, I was on my way to LA for the Raiders and the Chargers game, but I was not missing that at all. I did everything. I listened to that start to finish, and as soon as I got to the house, boom, it was on the TV, right? I mean, it's just not one that I was going to miss. And the way that Ole Miss, you know, and Trinidad Chambliss in the first half did his thing and then, you know, had to weather off the storm and still come find a way to get a win, and Trinidad run it in at the end to have a go-ahead touchdown. It was a thing of beauty, and I know that all Ole Miss and a lot of college football fans in general were locked in on that one. As you mentioned, Ole Miss up to number four. Their stock is definitely on the rise, and, you know, they got a game coming up with Florida.
15: Yeah. Yes,
7: they do. And Florida's the favorite. I love that reaction. That's like Myron Metcalf, what he said. That reaction that you just gave me is the same reaction that Myron Metcalf gave me when I said, hey, man, in the hoop tournament, right, in March Madness, I got Tennessee winning the whole thing. And Myron said, well, that's a choice.
15: A decision. Yeah, that's a choice. That's a choice. Look, the Gators ranked 21, just beat Auburn on the road. It was a close game. I I don't think I wouldn't pick Florida to win. Matter of fact, where my app at? Where am I? Hold on. You telling me that Florida is the favorite coming off of, unless there's that, that come down.
7: Coming off that high?
15: Yeah. That's what I was looking for after that huge win. I guess that's a possibility, but they're playing at home too? Yeah, that's right. Oh, no, the Gators are at home. Nah, I still like Ole Miss in this one.
7: I agree with you 100%. But let's hear from the Florida head coach, John Summerall, on being favored versus Ole Miss.
11: You come into this week ranked and favored against a top five team in the nation. Do you use that doubt this week?
12: Who's guys favored against these guys? Everybody. Do they? There's a lot of good drugs out there, huh? I mean,
15: I'm glad he said it, right? Because that's what I was thinking. I'm glad he said it right there because no disrespect meant to Florida at all, but I wouldn't pick them over Ole Miss right now.
7: Right. No, I wouldn't either. And I look forward to seeing this one, 3:30 p.m. Eastern Saturday on ABC. Fourth-ranked Ole Miss goes to number 21st ranked Florida. What about Pete Golding? How is he feeling about this one? He was a part of the Pat McAfee show, and he's talking about what's keeping him up at night ahead of this game.
13: Well, I don't know if you've seen the stat, but they lead the country in forced missed tackles, right? And we're second in the country in missed tackles. And so I think the combination of those two things don't make you sleep well at night, you know, on top of when you look at what really matters in the SEC right now, like teams that won the takeaway battle last week, undefeated, right? 6-0. Teams that won the explosive, 9-0. You know, so the football obviously is going to be very, very important this week and protecting and taking, you know, advantage of it on defense. They're second in the SEC in calls turnovers. So they've done a really good job. They're playing complimentary football. So it's going to be a challenge. We're excited. The Swamp's a really tough place to play. Like I said, we lost in 24 down there being ranked. And I remember going in there at number one at Alabama, and it's a one possession game late, you know, and you're sneaking out of there. So a lot of respect for Coach Summerall on that team, and it's going to have to be a battle.
15: I think Pete Golding is a really good head coach. Mm-hmm. So good, I think one day, and maybe soon, he's going to be in the position that Lane Kiffin was in, where he's going to be at Ole Miss and somebody's going to come a-knocking. And they're going to go, hey, we want you to come to our program. And I wouldn't begrudge him if he left. No. I'm interested to see how he handles it.
7: Just do it the right way.
15: Yes.
7: There's a right way and a wrong way to make those kind of moves.
15: Right.
7: And Lane Kiffin clearly did
15: the
7: did
15: wrong
7: it
15: way.
7: The wrong way. So those, I mean, like, I mean, LSU, Ole Miss, their stock being up is easy. I got Louisville. Their stock being up as well. They got the victory over SMU. They climbed seven spots in the AP Top 25 poll. They're up to number 16. And first of all, shout out to Freddie Coleman, who was doing color commentary for ESPN Radio on that game. And he was fantastic. So shout out to Freddie Coleman. But what Louisville did, their performance was fantastic and really frustrated SMU all game long. And remember, they had a battle week one against Ole Miss. Remember that? I mean, remember that game, man? How great that game was. Louisville is a tough out, man. There's no doubt.
15: They are. They run the ball so well. And King Holtz, their quarterback, mm-hmm. was a guy that Ohio State said, sorry, you're not good enough. You know, there's other guys. Julian Sayin is
7: better
15: than you.
7: Seems like they've done that quite a bit, haven't they?
15: Well, I mean, they have so many great players.
7: Exactly.
15: You know what I'm saying?
7: Yeah.
15: That's just what happens, especially in this day and age where you can freely move as you want. And I think the most famous one is Joe Burrow. You know, Joe Burrow was there.
7: Yep.
15: He was a backup. He decided to transfer to LSU, and the rest is history. Right now, that seems like, I don't know if King Holtz is going to be what a Burrow is in the NFL, but he's definitely showing, hey, I deserve to be the starting quarterback of a Division I program.
7: LSU ranked 16th right now, 2-1 overall on the season. I think for both of us, it's real easy to say who's down.
15: Yeah.
7: Texas A&M and LSU. And, oh, by the way, the good thing about it is, they square up this week, right?
15: Ooh,
7: they square up 7 p.m. Eastern Saturday night on ESPN Radio. Coverage begins for the 23rd-ranked Texas A&M at 10th-ranked LSU. And this is basically a win or you're done, right? This is one of those where whoever loses this one could possibly not make the CFP when it's all said and done.
15: Yeah, A&M drops 14 slots after losing a home game to Kentucky by 10. Mm-hmm.

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1: The Chicago Bears could be facing a major quarterback crisis. Tyson Bagent has entered the NFL's concussion protocol, while Caleb Williams remains uncertain for next Monday night's game against the Philadelphia Eagles because of a hamstring injury. If neither quarterback is available, veteran Case Keenum could start. Keenum has not appeared in a regular season game since 2023. And in the NBA, Kawhi Leonard has agreed to a two-year, $115 million contract extension with the Toronto Raptors. The deal includes a player option for the 2028-29 season. Leonard, who is 35, now has a three-year, $165 million contract remaining with the Raptors and is expected to finish his career in Toronto. Let's take a look at some scores in Major League Baseball. The Marlins beat the Cubs in 12 innings, 8-2. The Tampa Bay Rays, they clinch the AL East after beating the Yankees 6-1 in the second game of a doubleheader. The White Sox still hold on to the last wild card spot in the AL after defeating the Royals 14-11. And the Guardians stay a game above the White Sox in the AL Central after beating the Red Sox 3-2. More game night with Q Myers and myself, Emmett Golden, straight ahead.
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2: Dart backing up, floats it, and it's incomplete. Theo Johnson could not secure it going to the ground. And there was pressure by Byron Young, and now Dart is hurt and grabbing his leg.
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4: MRI revealed an injury, again, worse than anticipated, and there is a strong possibility that Jackson Dart is now out for the season and would need season-ending surgery.
5: I'm not commenting on all the different reports or all the different conversations because it's not for me to do that.
6: I think that team was in shock last night when Jackson Dart went down. I think for the New York Giants going forward, the best thing about this situation is that they got John Harbaugh in the offseason.
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7: Well, John Harbaugh has no shareable injury intelligence at this point when it comes to Jackson Dart and what's going to happen with him moving forward. 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Emmett, what we thought was just going to be, and I say just going to be, a sprained MCL, meaning that Jackson Dart would probably be back sooner rather than later. Maybe a few games he was going to miss. Whenever they felt like he was back, he'd be good to go. Then we find out the reports that it could be a potential of missing the whole season and him requiring season-ending surgery. All of a sudden, that makes the severity of this injury that we saw and witnessed on Monday night during Monday Night Football that much worse. And from what we saw last night, and that could be a one-off or that could be a sign of things to come, their backup situation with Jameis Winston didn't look too good.
8: No, it didn't. And look, we know Jameis can be prolific throwing touchdowns and interceptions. Didn't he go 30-30 one year?
7: Yeah.
8: You know, so we know.
7: That's the 30-for-30 that you don't want to be a part of.
8: Yes. Yeah. 30
7: ESPN
8: touchdowns,
7: films?
8: 30 interceptions.
7: Sure.
8: Yeah.
7: 30 touchdowns, 30 interceptions? Not so much.
8: No. And now, like, what are they going to do? I guess the simple answer is they'll just roll with Jameis. I am interested to see, though, if they will kick the tires and try to find a quarterback that's available. J.J. McCarthy is probably available. I'm not saying I would go after him, but he's available. The Browns have four quarterbacks. You know, one of them is on injured reserve right now in Dylan Gabriel, but there's Shedeur Sanders around there. If they do go outside of the team to bring in somebody to at least compete, because I think in the short term it's definitely going to be Jameis. Ain't no doubt about that. But if they want to bring in somebody to give them a couple weeks to learn the offense and then kind of push Jameis, I'd be interested to see if they go that route or not.
7: Well, I know John Harbaugh has no shareable injury intelligence when it comes to Jackson Dart at this stage of the game, but he does have something to say when it comes to talking about how hard it is to handle losing that starting QB.
5: I think that's a pretty self-evident answer, isn't it? You know, it's an important position, obviously. That's a pretty obvious answer.
7: He's spicy, man. He's on edge. I like to say he got a little something in his neck, man. He got something there.
8: Yeah, I'm starting to, like, wonder, is that uh-oh? You know what I'm saying? Is that why
7: I don't know
8: so
7: if it's
8: defensive?
7: You know when you go somewhere and you hear that it's going to be tough and you've got to be tougher? I wonder if he went there with a little bit extra edge.
8: Yeah, maybe. Maybe he did. He seems very snippy, you know, and kind of a smart aleck, if you will, to people. And I guess that's how he got down in Baltimore. Maybe we didn't notice it because Baltimore doesn't have as many eyes on him as New York does. Mm-hmm. So maybe that's the reason for it. But he definitely seems a little more feisty than I've ever heard him before.
7: Well, okay, how about this? Is it fair to expect a team to overcome losing their starting quarterback? Because it is only week two. There's still a lot of season to play. Here's Harbaugh again.
5: Yeah, I mean, I don't think – I'm not really want to get into the hypothetical conversation about that, you know, because that's not fair. When the decision gets made, then we'll talk about that conversation. But I can tell you this, if you get punched in the gut, Ian, are you going down?
6: No.
5: Ian O'Connor, are you going down? Are you going to crumple to the ground, as Jack Harbaugh would say, like a sack of sour apples, and just fall to the ground and just rot away and wither away into the dust? Is that what you're going to do?
6: No.
5: I don't think so.
6: No.
5: I don't think so.
6: We're not supposed to do that.
5: That's right. So, a gut punch. How many people face gut punches every single day? Every single day.
8: He's turned into his brother. At least that seemed like a fun, that you know, was. Yeah, that wasn't as surly as he had been. And he's right. Like, I'm not tripping necessarily on that answer. I found it extremely entertaining, though.
0: Yeah, it was definitely.
8: Yeah, but, like, what are you supposed to say? Yeah, it's over. It's done. I'm sorry. You know, and no disrespect to the question, this is the game that we play. When coaches are asked tough questions like that, that you kind of know the answer, but they're never going to say, yes, our season is over because our quarterback is out.
0: No, but, I mean, look, when it happens in week two, what is the plan? Like, you've got to have a plan. This is why he's an 18-year head coach, right? I mean, there's got to be a plan. This didn't happen in week 14. This didn't happen in week 15 where the season's just about a wrap. This happened in week two. If in fact, Jackson Dart's not able to play, I don't know if you know the stat, but the Giants are currently 0-5 with quarterbacks not named Jackson Dart starting since 2025. So what that means is life without Jackson Dart is not too good for a team that felt pretty good about themselves after week one against the Cowboys when they picked up the victory.
8: Yeah, but you know what? Nobody cares, right? It's the NFL.
0: Right, but that's what I'm saying. Like, but what's the plan? Do you go out, I mean, you mentioned it before,
8: do you go out and get somebody?
0: Do you call J.J. McCarthy? Do you look around the league to see who else is available? It's not like they have starting quarterback tree and you can go out back
8: and just shake it.
0: Yeah. Right, if they did, everybody would do it, right? You know, so it's like, what do you do in your first year there as a head coach? You have a rookie quarter, or not a rookie quarterback, but a young quarterback in Jackson Dart. If he misses the season, one, you're not getting evaluation on him, and two, all the excitement that your fan base had about you and the potential of you bringing that winning culture to the organization, all of a sudden, pink, that balloon has popped already.
8: Yeah, I will say this, though, as grim as it may seem, I actually experienced, there was a year here in Cleveland where Deshaun Watson got hurt, you know, early in the season.
0: What year was that? Pick a year.
8: It was one of all of them, right? It was one of all of them.
0: He's been hurt every year he's been in Cleveland.
8: But he got hurt, and they had P.J. Walker, and they had DTR, and they had Bailey Zappi, and they had Joe Flacco. They made the playoffs. They won 11 games. So it does look dire. And I'm not saying he's going to recreate what happened because I do believe it to be an anomaly, but it could be done. You know, we saw it done in a place that has not seen much success at all. So if I'm John Harbaugh, I'm looking there and go, hey, Kevin Stefanski had to figure it out. Nobody felt sorry for him, so I got to do the same.
0: To me, what this feels like, and this is just me, this feels like all the hype that was around Aaron Rodgers, and then he blows out his Achilles.
8: Oh, you with the Jets? Yeah.
0: Right? And I know that, I get it, that, you know, Jackson Dart and Aaron Rodgers are not the same. They don't eat at the same table, right? Aaron Rodgers is, you know, already accomplished, and he's a Hall of Famer before he got to the Jets. We already knew that. Right. And the Jets had a really good defense. But it just felt like the Giants had an opportunity to, you know, shock a lot of folks this year. I'm not saying that they were going to make a deep playoff run or even be a playoff team, but they were going to be able to have a chance to show that they are headed in the right direction. And now it's almost like it feels like a wasted season. And it's the beginning of the year, right? This is when every team has hope. Even teams that are 0-2, they're like, oh, we could turn it around. We still have plenty of time. Now the Giants are like, oh, dang, now what? Mm-hmm. Now we're playing for a draft pick.
8: Yeah, no, that is a tremendous point because a whole lot of teams have hope that really don't have
0: the Raiders are going 17-0 if you let Raider Nation tell you.
8: Bro, I had somebody call my local show in Cleveland and go, you never know. Maybe Deshaun Watson comes back in the form of the Browns.
0: That's what I'm saying. Everybody has hope right now.
8: Yes, everybody does. Not the Giants because you lost your starting quarterback. But you know what's wild is they felt like they had so much hope and so much momentum.
0: Exactly.
8: You know, it looked like it was go time. And then some devastating.
0: I picked them to beat the Rams on Monday Night Football.
8: Me too.
0: I was drinking the Kool-Aid. They were more physical than the Cowboys. They looked better. They had the run game. John Harbaugh's got something going. You know, Jackson Dart is doing this. Cam Scataboo, what a good 1-2 punch. Mm-hmm. And after one series, that whole thing was gone. That balloon, like if you blow up a balloon with your breath, and then you don't tie it, and then you let it go, what happens?
8: He just goes all over the place.
0: Right? Exactly. We've been there, done that. Yep. That's what just happened to the New York Football Giants.
8: You got to grab another balloon, big dog.
0: Hey, man, ring the bell, because that was a dumb saying, man.
3: No, it wasn't. It was great.
0: There ain't no clown around that's giving you another balloon. You know what just happened? They gave you a balloon, and you let it go, and then you looked up and said, I can't get my balloon.
8: Hey, listen.
0: I need another balloon. And they're like, oh, damn it, too bad.
8: Hey, I bet you that party's still going. They ain't canceling the party. So the season will continue, all right? There's about 16 more weeks of football to be played in the NFL.
0: And the Giants aren't getting their balloon back anytime soon. He's Emmett Colson. I'm Q Myers. It's game night here on ESPN Radio. The Giants aren't the only ones dealing with quarterback situations as well. How about the situation in Chicago? That's next on ESPN Radio on the all-new ESPN app.
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26: Chatted with Nick Callender, offensive lineman with the Montreal Alouettes. Nick, I think we have to give a little bit of love here to the offensive line, which you are one of the leaders on it. I know you're standing next to Lestage as well, longtime CFL veteran on that left side. It's probably one of the groups that uses all the offensive linemen more than any other team, with 6 and 7 with extra linemen out there. Like, how much pride in the entire group do you guys have?
27: A huge amount. I think, like you said, we're using 6, 7 guys every game. I mean, I don't know how many teams have O linemen getting as many reps across the board as we do. 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Shout out Sage, Doc Satter for, you know, playing in positions, especially Donnie in the tight end, that he's not exactly used to, but still performing at a high level. So we got to take pride in how we operate as a unit and do what we can.
26: Well, Donnie does have a touchdown, you know,
27: he
26: now that he's playing. Is there a play for Donnie down the line?
27: There, I don't know about a play, but I know if he finds himself into another touchdown, it'll be, I mean, he got fined pretty bad in our room for the first one, so I don't even want to think about a second touchdown.
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0: 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He's Emma Golden. I'm Q Myers. And you know, regardless of how severe this injury is to Caleb Williams, I'm assuming, and this is, you know, maybe this is bad on my part, I'm assuming he's going to miss at least a game. I don't think he's playing on Monday. I mean,
8: yeah, he misses a game.
0: Too. Yeah, he misses at least a game as far as I'm concerned. The problem is, if he does miss this game on Monday Night Football, his backup quarterback situation is kind of sketchy right now, as their backup, Tyson Bagent, is actually in concussion protocol.
8: Yeah, and it came out of nowhere on a Tuesday.
0: Yep.
8: You know, like, Big Dog, what was you doing on your off day?
0: He was going up.
8: Yeah.
0: On a Tuesday.
8: did Monday night get crazy for you? Obviously, right. I probably shouldn't be joking about a guy with a concussion, but it did kind of pop up out of nowhere. Now, you never know. Usually when a lot of times a guy misses a game when he's in concussion protocol. I have seen guys be cleared before before the game. So I think that's up in the air. The best thing they got going for him, though, and I know it sounds crazy, but Case Keenum, he's been in the league for a long time. He can win a game for you.
0: Right.
8: He can win a game for you. I've seen it, you know, before with my own eyes, him coming up in a backup role, didn't even expect to play, and going out and getting a win. So at least they have that. Now they are playing the Eagles.
0: Right. And Case Keenum, the one that you're waxing poetically about, has not appeared in the regular season NFL game since 2023.
8: Exactly. It's been a while, you know, but at least he's got all week to practice, and he knows, you know, it won't be a situation where it's just like, yo, jump in there and go get after it. But at the very least, at least they have that. And they're not, it doesn't feel like, let me not jump to conclusions, but it doesn't feel like they're facing what the Giants are facing. Like, it definitely seems like you're going to have Caleb Williams back probably shortly, after a week or so.
0: Yeah, and that's going to be the biggest key, is how long is he going to miss. Ben Johnson said on Monday that he's considered week to week with that right hamstring injury. Did not rule out the quarterback for the game on Monday against the Eagles, even though Johnson does not expect the quarterback to practice this week. So he underwent an MRI on Monday morning to assess the severity of the hamstring injury. Johnson said the news the Bears received on Williams' injury was somewhat encouraging. So do with that what you may. I don't know if that's shareable injury intelligence or not. I don't know how John Harbaugh would classify that, but that's what Ben Johnson had to say. So here's Jeff Saturday, ESPN NFL analyst. He was on First Take talking about what the Bears need to do without Caleb Williams behind center.
3: This is a Ben Johnson question, right? Is how much do you believe in their offense and their ability to score? I think they can balance. They can take pressure off their defense. I think they can run the ball well. The issue for the Bears is going to be their defense and how can they hold up. I think Ben Johnson finds a way. And I'll tell you, this is a big test for Ben Johnson. And I'm going to say it this way.
4: Okay.
3: When you think about the San Francisco 49ers.
4: Yes.
3: Shanahan finds ways to win without their starting quarterback.
4: Yes.
3: Right?
4: Well, with Mac Jones.
3: Now
4: in L.A. against the Rams.
3: Right.
4: Yeah.
3: And now you're looking at the Seattle Seahawks, who go 2-0 with Drew Lock. I mean, what, four plays with Darnold or whatever? Like, good coaches find ways to, and good teams find ways to win with their backup. This is Ben Johnson's, like, first test of real adversity, right? What do I do? How do I get my team prepped? So I'm excited to see how he looks in that.
8: Yeah, and it would be, you know, the first step of, you know, kind of cementing, yes, I'm an elite head coach, you know, in the NFL. And, you know, not a good head coach with a great quarterback or a great player. And look, all great coaches have great players.
0: I'm going to say, I think they're a really good 1-2 punch. I just don't see it, and this is just me personally, I don't see it with Tyson Bagent. I don't see it with Case Keenum.
8: I don't see them having
0: success. So I see them struggling until Caleb Williams is able to return, whenever that is.
8: Yeah, and I'm with you. And I know as great as Caleb was last year and seemed like he was doing well, You didn't even know if he's going to be like an MVP this year or not. And even in the game, I know the weather was bad before he got hurt. He was 15 to 26 with 138 yards and an interception. So, you know, no offense was playing well that day. So it's difficult for me to be critical of really anybody. But, you know, now all of a sudden that guy that can pull a rabbit out of his hat, you at least won't have him for a week.
0: Chris Canty, big fella from Unsportsmanlike on ESPN Radio, was on First Take talking about the Bears being being competitive without Caleb Williams.
2: Because they can run the football, yes. Right? There's only one team that has more rushing first downs than the Chicago Bears. That's the Kansas City Chiefs by one. They lead the league in rush yards per game. They're averaging 6 yards a clip. They lead the league in yards before first contact.
5: That's exactly.
2: It's the most diverse run game in all of football. I'm not going to jump out of the window because they lost to the Minnesota Vikings. And what's going on in the landscape of the NFC North is what should give Bears fans hope. Because the Detroit Lions are ravaged with injuries in their secondary and their offensive line. The Packers have not looked like themselves, and the Minnesota Vikings are vacillating between Carson Wentz and Kyler Murray, and we don't know if they got a quarterback. So I would just say this. It's all still out in front of them. Agreed. For the Bears. They dodged a bullet with the Caleb Williams injury. Let's see what the timeline is, but I still think this is the team to beat in that division.
8: Yeah, I mean, everything that Canty said is true, but through 2 weeks, I believe half what you see and none of what you hear, you know, when it comes to the first 2 weeks in the NFL, really the first 4 weeks.
0: I hate to do it, but I got to ring the bell. Our resident Super Bowl champion here on ESPN Radio's Chris Canty. I got all the respect in the world for CC, but I ask you this, and if I'm wrong, then we can ring the bell on me.
8: Okay.
0: If the Bears have the number one rushing attack with Caleb Williams, if you don't have Caleb Williams and Tyson Bagent's behind center, or let's say Case Keenum is behind center, if you're a defensive coordinator, Emmett Golden, what are you going to do when you face the Bears?
8: I'm stacking the box. I'm going to make you beat me with your arm.
0: Exactly. That's why I don't believe that this is, you know, just that simple of, well, they got the number one rushing attack. They'll be able to stay, you know, stay within the Ben Johnson offense. How? Defensive coordinators get paid too, right? You saw the league this week. Did you go back and look at the points that were scored this week?
8: Mm-hmm.
0: You know what it wasn't? I don't know the exact number. I know what it wasn't, though. It wasn't 791.
8: Yeah.
0: That's how many points were scored week one of the NFL season. 791. You know what wasn't scored this week? 791.
8: Yeah.
0: The Bears scored 59 week one. You know what they didn't score week two? 59. They scored 3.
8: Yeah, and in bad conditions with a dominant run game, they scored 3 points.
0: That's what I'm saying. So as much as I understand having that run game that CC's talking about, yes, you can use that. But if I'm a defensive coordinator and I'm worth the salt, I'm going to say, hey, you know what? That dominant run game, not today, Jack. Mm-hmm. You better find somebody else. You better call Tyrone.
8: We putting 10 in the box.
0: Exactly.
8: You know what I'm saying?
0: I'm putting y'all on. I'm Denzel Washington. Yeah. I'm putting y'all on Ireland.
8: Cases on every last one.
0: Every one of y'all getting the cases, man. Y'all all going to be making Nikes at Pelican Bay. Y'all going to prove that you can beat me besides that run game. That's what I'm doing if I'm worth the salt.
8: No, that's facts. That's what you got to do. And some tells me that's what the Eagles will do.
0: Yeah,
8: because. Because I don't think they'd be worried about anybody other than Caleb Williams beating them. Now, if Caleb is healthy and out there,
0: that's a different
8: you better respect him.
0: Absolutely.
8: Yeah, you better play some zone and, you know, have a nickel and dime out there. I'm going old school this week, right? I'm throwing big linebackers and everything. You know,
0: man,
8: what I'm saying?
0: I'm trying to tell you, look, the Eagles have who as their defensive coordinator? Vic Fangio.
8: Yeah.
0: Vic Fangio, he's been there, done that. He knows where the bodies are buried.
8: Yes.
0: You know what I'm saying? So I think that he's going to be all right and make sure that, again, the run game is not going to beat him. It's going to have to be whoever's behind center, especially if it's not Caleb Williams. He's Emmett Golden. I'm Q Myers. It's game night here on ESPN Radio. Quarterback questions in the ATL and Minnesota. 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
9: 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TJ Watt still going to the end zone. 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
26: Chatting with Tyrese Beverett, linebacker with the Montreal Alouettes. When it comes to Jason Moss, how involved as a team leader is he to make sure that everybody's on one page? It feels that way.
30: Definitely, man. He's involved everywhere throughout the team. He treats us all like one. Like I said, we know he's an offensive type of coach, but lately he's been spending a lot more time with the defense. He knows our plays. He knows the in and outs of the defense. We definitely have a major respect for Coach Moss here, and it's without him even demanding anything, man. It's just natural.
26: You happy he got that extension?
30: For sure, man. He deserves it. He deserves it. What he have built here in the last few years, he's definitely the guy for the job.
26: And on the other side of the field, everybody speaks about how at practice, you know, or at games, Davis Alexander loves to talk, loves to chirp, loves to give it to the opposition, and everybody says he does that at practice. You like that he talks a lot?
30: Yeah, I love it, actually, honestly, because that's what I did throughout my career. And for him to just be that confident in himself, you know, the preparation he put in, the work he put in when nobody's watching, and for him to come out and just have the success he's been having, I think he deserves the right to talk, you know?
26: Well, Tyrese, you know this. When you talk a lot, it's a lot easier when you win more games than you lose, too, right?
30: Yeah, but, you know, you can't change yourself. When you lose, you got to be the same person as when you win it.
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32: So now with Max Verstappen being committed to Red Bull through 2030, Jeff, with where Red Bull is right now, what do you think is that convinced him that staying was the right move in the end?
33: That's a really good question. I mean, I was kind of hoping that he would go somewhere else and do something interesting that would kind of shake up the grid, but that's not what's happening. So, I mean, he's got to be happy about where Red Bull is going and how it's progressing this year. I think he's going with familiarity. Like you look at Lewis Hamilton going to Ferrari. You have to kind of really fit in with the team. You have to find your feet with the team, and it takes a while to do that. So changing teams may not be the best thing for him right at the moment. He knows everybody at Red Bull. They know how he works. They also dedicate, you know, pretty much everything to him. So he's going to be the number one driver, and he's going to get all the best equipment. The car is going to be designed the way he wants it, and he may not have gotten that in another team. So, I mean, he's sitting pretty where he is. It's just a matter that Red Bull really has to step it up and give him a car that he can win another title driving.
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8: I should say Case Keenum would start. Keenum has not appeared in a regular season game since 2023. On to some scores in Major League Baseball. We saw the Tampa Bay Rays clinch the AL East after winning the second game of a doubleheader against the Yankees, 6-1. The White Sox, they hold on to that final AL wildcard spot after winning 14-11 over the Royals, and they remain a game behind the Guardians for the AL Central crown as the Guardians beat the Red Sox 3-2. Coming up next, more game night on ESPN Radio and ESPN app.
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16: Tyson Bagent, two receivers left, one right. DeAndre Swift in the backfield to the right of Tyson Bagent. A second to go. Vikings lead 9-3. Final play of the game. Bagent takes the snap. Vikings rush 5. Turner pushed. He pushed Loveland into Bagent. And now you can go home. The Minnesota Vikings have won 7 in a row in Soldier Field. The final score, 9-3. Chicago meet Dallas.
0: And that was probably the play that backup quarterback Tyson Bagent suffered the concussion as he went down on the final play of the game. K-Fan and the Minnesota Vikings radio network on the call there. 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The all-new ESPN app, SiriusXM Channel 80 and TuneIn. 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And there are some quarterback questions around the National Football League. The Minnesota Vikings, they have questions. The Falcons have questions. Plenty of questions going on. But the New York Giants have questions as well, and we talked about Jackson Dart in great detail and Jameis Winston, and he's the backup right now, and looks like that's who they're going to go with. And Sister Sledge had something for you, Emmett, that she wanted to point out about famous Jameis.
8: All right, what's up?
17: Don't you love that I've sat on this the entire show? So you brought up, Emmett, in the I want to say it was in the first segment, that when Jameis was with the Browns,
0: she's bringing up old stuff.
17: They went 2-7. How many games did the Browns?
8: I think I said 2-5.
17: Okay, how many games did the Browns win that year?
8: In that year, I don't even remember. I know it wasn't many.
17: They won 3.
8: Yeah. Yeah.
17: Winning 2 out of 3 games is actually, he won the vast majority of the games for the Browns that year.
8: Exactly. That's how bad it was. Yeah. No, I didn't. I knew they didn't win many games. I knew that for
17: that's
8: sure.
17: That's a little unfair to Jameis.
8: No, I mean, it still sucked. I'm sorry. You know what I'm saying? Like, all right, you won 2 of 3.
0: Right.
8: That's still not good. You know what I'm saying?
0: Yeah. I mean, he got the majority of it done, though. I mean, they did win, at least he was the majority of the time he was the winner.
8: Listen, this is one thing I'll tell you that Jameis did that I thought was amazing. I seen him throw for 400 yards against the Broncos. Jerry Jeudy had like 200-some yards receiving. Mm-hmm. And they lost because he threw an interception.
0: I remember that.
8: Yeah, he actually threw a couple of interceptions. So,
0: I remember that.
8: Yeah, Jameis did win a couple games, and the Browns didn't win many that year, but it was a bad year.
17: Well, I think Jameis is like most backup, like I would say literally 90% of the backup quarterbacks in the NFL that, like, there's a reason he's not a starter and that he's probably not going to give you consistent play every week. And you can say about, like, Drew Locke. But I think, too, Drew Locke was with the Giants a couple years ago. And, like, if Drew Locke was to start for the Seahawks for 2 months, I think the production's going to be a little bit more up and down than what we've seen from Drew Locke so far. And even Jameis, when he started 2 games for the Giants last year, he had this incredible game against the Lions. And then not so great of a game against the Packers. I think he's just like, he's like every other backup quarterback. There's going to be good days, there's going to be bad days, and at the end of the day, that's why they're not a starter.
0: You know, the lesson is here on this fine program we call Game Night on ESPN Radio, we'll tear you down, But we'll bring you back up. I spent all show long.
17: I feel
0: long
17: like you were being a little unfair to Jameis.
0: Talking about Jameis Winston.
8: Hold on. That is not unfair to Jameis. He only won two games. I know the Browns only
17: won three.
8: Right. So that means everybody sucked. Right? That doesn't mean he was actually great in the team.
0: Like, if every day was a sunny day, what would be a sunny day?
8: I like Jameis. I think Jameis is extremely entertaining. I'm a fan of Jameis.
0: Just not at the quarterback position.
8: Yeah.
0: Entertaining with the microphone in his hand.
8: He threw for 400 yards and lost because he threw interceptions.
17: That's Jared Goff threw for 400 yards and lost last Thursday night. Yeah.
8: Hey, I didn't say that. You said that.
0: That is awesome. The life of a backup. You can't win. Yeah.
8: No,
0: James
8: you
0: is
8: can't.
0: Like, wait a minute. I'm catching strays. I ain't the starting quarterback. I'm just the backup.
8: Yeah, I like that, though. I'd love if I'd won two games out of seven. Somebody's like, man, you know what? You actually deserve some love. Like, well, thank you.
0: Hey, but, you know, at the end of the day, I think Sister Sledge is right. 99% of the backup quarterbacks in the league
8: for a reason
0: are going to get you exactly that, right?
8: Yeah, Steve Young is an anomaly. You know what I'm saying? Like, he was a backup, but he wasn't really a backup.
0: Right.
8: Most backups, to Tara's point, are backups for a reason. Think about this. Marcus Mariota, Jameis Winston, weren't they the top two picks in a draft some years ago?
0: At one point, yes.
8: Yeah, and now they're both backups. Yep. You know,
17: they're going to be playing, in 3 weeks from now. Giants Commanders.
0: That's a throwback right there.
8: Yeah, it is.
0: Take that one back. They all got gray hair now. You know what I mean? Like, they ain't moving around like they used to be. That'll be
8: happy to still be in the league and everything. You know what I'm saying?
0: Absolutely. So, again, we'll tear you down, but we'll pump you back up here on game night.
8: For sure.
0: On ESPN Radio. In Minnesota, Kyler Murray, he's going to resume his role as a starting QB this Sunday against Tampa Bay because he has clear concussion protocol. So, how good is this Vikings team? You saw them get that victory with that Brian Flores-led defense. How good is this Vikings team? Are they a playoff team? Here's Kevin Clark. This is Football Host.
2: Kyler Murray's been out for a game and a half, over a game and a half. He got hurt on one of the first plays as a Minnesota Vikings. And if he comes back and there's competent quarterback play, then I start to look around the NFL and I start to see a real deal contending Vikings team. Because I don't know what the hell is going to go on with the Bears and the injury, and we're going to put it away, put it to the side for a second. The Lions can't stop anything. They simply cannot stop anything. They've given up 71 points in two games. The Vikings have given up 25. The Bears have given up 46. The Packers are giving up 56. I don't know what the hell is going on with the Packers right now, but if I had to guess right now on the night of September 20th who's going to win the division, I'm going to guess the Minnesota Vikings. Not only are they 2-0, not only do they do something on one side of the ball that is we know is going to be elite, which is pressure the quarterback, we also know that the quarterback play is going to get better. I have too many questions about both sides of the ball for everybody else in the division.
8: How about this, since we've been talking about backup quarterbacks, Carson Wentz held it down.
0: He did.
8: Yeah, he held it down. He did a good job. That's what you want from your backup. I also understand how fans in the NFL works. If Kyler doesn't come out and show that he can move the team immediately,
0: talk to him,
8: everybody's going to go, when should we start thinking about putting Carson back in? It's not fair at all because you think, hey, Kyler was the starter and he's been out for a couple weeks. Like, give him an opportunity to get back in it. But I know how things go. If he doesn't start off fast, then everybody's going to start wondering if they should pull the trigger and bring Carson in.
0: You know what? It's funny that you mentioned it. I hadn't thought about it like that. I would have that same conversation. As Kevin Clark just rolled out, Minnesota has a chance to win that division. That defense that they have led by Brian Flores is elite.
8: He's blitzing right now.
0: Right, exactly. Right. Exactly.
8: He's blitzing
0: that
8: right
0: defense
8: now.
0: Is elite. If you can get competent quarterback play, you know there's weapons there, right? You know they have weapons. Right. Justin Jefferson, you might have heard of him, pretty good. Jordan Addison, you may have heard of him, pretty good. Aaron Jones, pretty good, right? They've got adequate weapons there. If the quarterback play from Kyler Murray is not good from the jump, and let's be honest about it, let's keep it a buck. It wasn't good before he had the concussion.
8: Right.
0: Did he throw an interception on his first pass?
8: Yep.
0: If I'm the Minnesota Vikings, I'd probably give him a couple games, and if it's not working, I'm going to go to who's working. And it ain't J.J. McCarthy.
8: Oh, that's facts. Yeah. No, Carson Wentz is a backup for a reason, but he's a good backup because he can come in. And even last week in bad weather, you know what he didn't do? Turn it over. Right. You know, he didn't throw any interceptions, at least. You know, he did have a fumble. They didn't lose it, though. So, you know, he handled the ball. In bad weather, if you got a quarterback that doesn't DTM do too much and you hand it off to an Aaron Jones that had 105 yards rushing, you can live with that, you know, especially in the NFC North.
0: That's that North Dakota State in them, huh?
8: I guess so.
0: Being able to handle the tough weather.
8: Yeah, I guess so, because the weather, man, I've never even been there, but I could only imagine what the weather's like in North Dakota.
0: And, hey, don't look now. Stop the presses. But Michael Penix, there's going to be a Michael Penix sighting coming up on Thursday. We're going to get to see Michael Penix and the Falcons in prime time. And guess what? Mm-hmm. We get to see him in three prime time games in a row. Yay. So,
8: but hold on. Michael Penix Jr. is a first-round pick, right?
0: Okay, so is J.J. McCarthy, but don't mean I want to see him three times in a row.
8: I'm just saying he's been hurt a lot. We haven't had a chance to see him. So if, you know, the pedigree is there, then, you know, he should be better than what we saw from Cooper Rush.
0: Well, he's
8: is that
0: better
8: fair?
0: Than their other options, that's for sure.
8: Yeah.
0: Tua went MIA until he, you know, returned to practice, but he was lost in the woods. And Cooper Rush might as well go get lost in the woods.
8: Yeah. Hey, you get the ball to Bijan, get the ball to Drake, get the ball to the guys and let them do their thing. And I think they'd have an opportunity to kind of steady the ship a little bit. But, yeah, Penix can't go out there and, you know, try to win four games with one by throwing one pass and doing too much. So I'm interested to see Penix and what he's able to do.
0: I'm interested to hear from Michael Penix Jr. really quick on what he learned when he was sitting back watching those first two games of the season.
4: You do see me on the sidelines, on the tablet. I go talk to Coop, you know, just Jackie was in for a little bit last game, you know, just letting them know things, you know, just giving them tips and reminders from that we had throughout the week, you know, so that whenever they do get in those situations, you know, they can just go out there and play fast, you know. But, you know, it's definitely going to help. You know, I feel like it'll show as well, you know, once I get out there on that field, and it's like, okay, I'm glad I took those mental reps, because now I got it, you know, engraved into my brain, and I can just go out there and have fun and play free.
8: I know Atlanta fans don't want to hear this, but if things are terrible this year, it actually ain't the end of the world, because then you'll have an opportunity to have a high draft pick. Yeah. And this isn't Matt Ryan's pick.
0: Not at all.
8: He isn't Kevin Stefanski's pick, so they can go get their guy and, you know, kind of hopefully ride off into the sunset. But, you know, you see what you got here, and if it doesn't work out, all it costs you is a high draft pick.
0: Yeah, again, and it wasn't their draft pick, so it's very easy for a new front office to say it wasn't our guy. We wouldn't have made that selection.
8: Yeah, easy. Yeah.
0: I'm sure right now they probably wish they had Kirk Cousins still.
8: Ain't no doubt.
0: I mean, they're paying him. They're paying him the majority of his salary that he's getting paid this year while he's playing for the Raiders. He's 2-0 for the Raiders. The Falcons are 0-4, right? And they're paying his salary. So they might as well have kept him.
8: Yeah, and I think Kevin Stefanski would have loved to have Kirk Cousins as a quarterback. Because one thing he hasn't really had, you know, he had Baker when he was young. He hasn't had that veteran quarterback. Had one at the end of the year in Joe Flacco a little bit, but that wasn't like a full season type of thing. So, yeah, I bet they do wish they had him back.
0: Yeah, when he had Joe Flacco, you could still smell the icy hot, man. I mean, that's the stage of Joe Flacco's career. He was icy hot. It just to get up out of bed every day.
8: He had Flacco fever, though, led the Browns to the playoffs.
0: That wasn't Flacco fever. That was extra icy hot left over on accident. He's Evan Golden. I'm Q Myers. It's game night here on ESPN Radio. 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
35: Simon Slick is Sean Campbell in conversation with Anthony Calvillo. Can you just maybe, like, from your eye, something that Davis Alexander does at such a high level that maybe us, the fans, we don't get it, we can't really appreciate what he does at a high level?
30: I think that the biggest challenge every athlete has is being consistent. And Davis has been taking that to heart. You know, we've been together now for 5 years. I think the thing that he's doing right now is he's being consistent, but he's playing consistently at this high level that you normally don't see from a younger quarterback.
32: So you've picked up the play calling duties this season. How easy is it to be on the same page with Davis when you're making these play calls?
30: Well, it all starts during the prep week, right? So when we create the game plan, the next day Davis is in here at 6 o'clock with the other quarterbacks, and we are going through the film and we're explaining to him, listen, this is why we put this play in. This is who we're trying to attack. But once you start playing, defensive coordinators are starting to see what your strength and what your potential weaknesses is. When a defense plays something that we did not anticipate, that means that they got a lot of respect for what Davis is doing to challenge him to see if he could adjust. And he does a great job of adjusting as the game goes along.
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0: Because a hurt Keisha Cole is better. A hurt Mary J. Blige is better. There's certain artists that, I'm sorry, I'm selfish, I don't want them to be happy, because when they're happy, their music is not good.
8: I've heard people say that about Taylor Swift. Now, I don't listen to Taylor's music, either. So I have no idea if that's true or not. But I agree. Mary J. Blige,
0: yes.
8: You know, that's going through something is a good Mary J. Blige for us anyway.
0: I want to hear Mary J. Blige at her worst, because I know that her music's going to be the best.
8: Mm-hmm.
0: So, again, selfish on my part.
8: No doubt.
0: Hey, man, she's selling records, right? Right?
8: And I'm buying records.
0: Exactly. So it's a win-win for all of us. He's Evan Golden. I'm Q Myers. We like to highlight the best of the best. We like to do it like this.
38: We're showing love to the ones that deserve it.
39: Nothing can stop me. I'm all the way up.
38: This is All the Way Up.
39: All the way up. All the way up.
38: On game night.
39: I'm all the way up.
0: Start out with the ladies. Start out with WNBA action, the game that I was paying a lot of attention to. Thought it was going to be a very close one between the Fever and the Lynx. As heard on ESPN, seen on ESPN, not so much.
1: Boston over to Mitchell. You bet. There it is. 27 straight games with at least 20 points for Kelsey Mitchell.
39: Nothing can stop me. I'm all the way up.
8: ESPN on the call there. The Fever 96, the Lynx 77.
0: 27 straight games for Kelsey Mitchell with 20 points at least. She had 20 exactly this evening, extended, like I said, her WNBA record of 20-point games to 27 straight. That is incredible. She's had a hell of a season. Oh, by the way, she's got a couple of players, Aaliyah Boston and Caitlin Clark. You may have heard of them. They're really good as well. Caitlin this evening, 27 points, 9 assists, 7 rebounds. What? 27 points, 9 assists, 7 rebounds. Affected the game in every aspect that she could. 25th career game with that stat line. 20 points, 5 assists, and at least 5 rebounds. 8th game with 20 points, 5 assists, and 5 rebounds this season, which breaks the tie with Olivia Miles and Paige Beckers for the second most behind Jackie Young, who's done it 9 times. Again, showing that love to the ones that deserve it here on Game Night on ESPN Radio and the all-new ESPN app. Turn our attention to Major League Baseball, the Rays, the Yankees. This was game 2 of a double dip.
2: Here it comes. Swing ground ball to short. Walls has it. Now his throw to first in time. And the Tampa Bay Rays, for the 5th time in franchise history, have just conquered the American League East. There's a new champion in the AL East. In 2026, it is the Tampa Bay Rays.
39: Nothing can stop me. I'm all the way up.
8: That highlight courtesy of 620 WDAE. The Rays down the Yankees 6-1.
0: The Rays, with that win, officially clinched the AL East and home field advantage in the Divisional Series, Championship Series, 5th career division title in franchise history, and first since winning back-to-back in 2020 and 21. 25-1 odds, Emmett, to win the AL East entering the season at DraftKings. That was the longest odds of any team in division. Longest odds for any division champs is 2023 Orioles, who entered 33-1. And, of course, the 96th win of the season for the Rays, tied for the 4th most in franchise history, only 4 wins shy of franchise record 100 back in 2021.
8: Yeah, impressive stuff. And I got to feel like they're the leaders in the clubhouse in the AL, at least to represent the AL in the World Series.
0: Showing that love to the ones that deserve it here on Game Night on ESPN Radio and the all-new ESPN app. The Guardians took on the Red Sox. Here's that final call.
1: Swing and a bouncing ball toward first. Fielded by the second baseman. Running to the bag. And now beat everybody there. Ball game. Nathaniel Lowe slipped and fell. Couldn't get the bouncing ball. And now charging at second. Nobody at first. And he beats Sogard to the bag to end it. And the Guardians' magic number to clinching a playoff spot down to 2. They beat the Red Sox 3-2.
8: Right. That's right. The GOAT, Tom Hamilton, on the call, WTAM 1100. The Guardians all the time, 3, the Red Sox 2.
0: You know what? I'm going to need you to have that energy for every highlight, man. Not just Guardian highlights. I need you to give that enthusiasm. I want you to sing a song. I want you to give well wishes. I want you to do all that for everybody.
8: I mean, well, you know, play a Guardian side highlight every highlight. And
0: yeah, all right. That's
8: it.
0: The Guardians' 6th straight win, 1 shy of tying their longest streak of this season. They did that in May and August, entered Tuesday with the 1-game lead over the White Sox in the AL Central. How about the Astros and the Mariners? How about the Astros?
2: 1-0. And that is hammered. Deep to right. Kiss it goodbye. 10 rows into the lower bowl for Yordan. That's his 41st home run of the season. And the Astros' lead is 7-0.
39: Nothing can stop me. I'm all the way up.
8: You know you're right. I'm going to give it a shot. KBME 790 AM on the call right there. That's right. The Astros 7, the Mariners 0.
0: That doesn't even sound right, man. Ring the bell, man. Ring the bell.
8: Hey, are you in here?
0: I'm not even ringing the bell on you.
8: Oh, okay.
0: I'm ringing the bell on me because I asked for that.
8: You did. I asked for that.
0: Yeah, that was my own fault.
8: Right.
0: Right. Sometimes you think that you want something, and then you realize you really don't want something. I didn't want that. That didn't sound right.
8: You don't want Astros all the time?
0: No.
8: You don't want that? Okay.
0: No, I don't. I'll shout out to Yordan Alvarez. You know, he hit that two-run home run, the 41st home run this season. Obviously, he's been balling. Fifth player in Astros franchise history with 40 home runs and 100 RBI in a season. Right? Jeff Bagwell, you might have heard of him. He did it three times. Lance Berkman, pretty good. Alex Bregman, pretty good. Right? Richard Hidalgo, all these guys, really good.
3: Pretty good.
0: Yeah. He joins that really good company. So with the Rangers losing 6-3 to the Mets, the Astros and Rangers are now tied at top of the AL West at 79-79. Stop me if you heard me say that before, that they're tied at the top of the AL West.
3: Yeah.
0: That's
3: yeah,
0: all no I've been doubt. Saying for the last couple weeks.
3: That's it. That's it. I do want to let me get the energy.
0: Oh,
3: back.
0: Oh, boy.
3: Tomorrow night, don't forget to catch the Mets at the Rangers on select ESPN radio stations. Coverage begins at 7:30 Eastern.
0: What voice was that you just used?
3: That's my yeah voice.
0: That sounded like a terrible door-to-door salesman. 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
8: The voice of CFL on TSN, Mr. Rod Smith. 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
9: 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In terms of vantage point, it's really hard to top Saskatchewan. I mean, the booth is so comfortable, everything else. In terms of atmosphere, I love Montreal. I mean, it's not the greatest booth. It's an old stadium. But once you get settled in there, and I know you could speak well to this, when the fans are into it, the view facing south, looking to, in Montreal, being up on the hill at McGill, I mean, it's just, it's wonderful. I mean, and that's somewhat sentimental for me playing college football. That was the second last game I ever played was there in that stadium. Mm. Queens McGill back in, oh God, I don't want to say, years and years ago. But I love it there. I love going to Montreal. You know, I can almost picture in my mind, and I'm lucky this way, and I know you can as well, every single perch. They're all a little bit different, but it's just such a cool way to watch a football game when you can sit up there close to midfield looking. I mean, feel very lucky.
8: Yeah. You guys always get the better boost than the radio guys anyways.
9: Well, if you need a monitor, let me know.
8: Okay. Sometimes we do.
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12: 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Things taking quite a turn Tuesday for fans in New York, and not just Giants fans. That's straight ahead. Major League Baseball with a handful of games remaining in the regular season in New York. Yankees needing a sweep of the Rays in their four-game series in order to stay in contention for the American League East crown. New York with a doubleheader against Tampa Bay on Tuesday, needing that sweep. Game one, 2-0 Yankees shutout win. Rays tying their season low with just three hits. So the Yankees take the series opener. But then,
13: here it comes. Swing ground ball to short. Walls has it. Now his throw to first in time. And the Tampa Bay Rays, for the fifth time in franchise history, have just conquered the American League East. There's a new champion in the AL East. In 2026, it is the Tampa Bay Rays.
12: 620 WDAE Rays with the 6-1 win in game number two of the doubleheader. And the Rays officially clinched the division and home field in the LDS and LCS rounds, fifth career division title in franchise history and the first since winning back-to-back titles during the COVID years, 20 and 21. Rays 25-1 to win the AL East going into the season at DraftKings, longest odds of any team in the division. They capture the division with the win over the Yankees.

0: Rockies, Rays getting their 96th win of the season. Manager Kevin Cash.
1: How do you sum up what your group just accomplished here tonight?
2: Pretty incredible. I mean, the Rays set the tone tonight, but it's been all season long. Our starting pitching, our defense, our timely hitting has come through for us. That's why we're doing this and celebrating.
1: Given the circumstances and the environment, what Rays did tonight, how do you put that into words?
2: Not surprised, because he's so tunnel vision when he gets out of the mound. Doesn't matter where he's pitching, who he's pitching against, he's going to go give his best and give us a really good chance to win.
1: You've managed a lot of talented clubs here in your time with Tampa Bay. What makes this group so uniquely special?
2: The way they are together. You see it. Everybody sees it. Media sees it. We see it as a staff. We see it as a front office. This is a tight-knit group. They do everything together, and they've grown throughout the course of the season.
1: Congratulations, Cashy. A heck of a celebration awaits.
2: Yeah, thank you very much.
0: Rays get the win. They're 96th of the year, tied for the fourth most in franchise history. They're four wins shy of the franchise record of 100, which they set back in 2021. The Yankees, with the loss, out of contention for the division. But by winning the opener of the doubleheader Tuesday, they did clinch the top spot in the wild card standings. So a silver lining to the day. But they fall short in their quest for the division, and they're not going to have Aaron Judge for the wild card round next week.
3: We're planning on him not being a part of that, but we're also at a time of the year. You know, you hear all the time with injuries, we give ranges 2 to 4 weeks, 4 to 6, you know, all these things. The range is for a reason, and we're at a point in the year where, you know, obviously we'd push it a little bit if you know, that was in play. But that's a week away, so, you know, I'm not expecting it, but I'm not ruling it out either.
0: Manager Aaron Boone, no wild card round, but Judge not ruled out completely. That's if there is anything beyond the wild card round. Yankees and Red Sox in the wild card series for a second consecutive year. Without Judge, are any aspirations for a World Series run now out of the question? Don LaGreca from 880 ESPN New York.
4: The American League is so weak, right? I mean, like, listen, Tampa's been good. They won the head-to-head matchups, but the majority of the games that Tampa and the Yankees played this year, Judge was out of the lineup. You know, but, you know, it's the Red Sox, they can throw lefties, and without Judge in the lineup, that's going to be a bit of a problem. I wouldn't be shocked if the Red Sox beat them, and I got to be honest, I wouldn't be shocked if they made it out of the American League. I mean, the American League is not that stout. You know, there's still the possibility of an under 500 team making the playoffs, winning the West, being a wild card team. But as far as winning it all, can they beat a Brewer team? Can they beat a Dodger team? 99 days was the rib injury that Judge was out, and this team could not score. They just couldn't. I mean, and luckily they have a tremendous pitching staff, so they were winning a lot of 1-0, 2-1 games. But, you know, Rice was having an MVP season, being protected by Judge, you know, and then he faltered once Judge went down. I mean, you're talking about Aaron Judge, right? He's, right. I think, the best player in the American League. This might go down as one of the greatest right-handed hitters we've ever seen. So when you lose that in your lineup, it's hard to believe that a championship's on the horizon. But the only reason I won't rule out a World Series is because I just don't have a ton of respect for the other teams in the American League.
0: Hindsight, of course, being 2020, did the Yankees mismanage Judge when he originally returned from the injured list?
4: I think they wanted him to go on an assignment. I mean, okay. Scranton's really close. Somerset's really close. He didn't want to go. He wanted to jump right in. And when you make that kind of money, yeah, and you're the captain of the New York Yankees, I guess you got to listen to what the player wants. So I blame Judge for that. You know, but would it have changed things? I don't know. I mean, it's still baseball, right? You're still swinging a bat in AA, AAA. You know, so I don't know if it would have changed things at all. He wants to play. I think he wants to go out there and play against the Red Sox. I do. I mean, that's the kind of gamer that he is. But sometimes you got to make tough decisions. But as far as how they handled it, it's tough when you pay the guy that kind of money. He could have went to San Francisco for more money. He could have went to San Diego for more money. He wanted to stay with the New York Yankees because he wants to win a championship. And if he wants to play, I can understand Cashman and Boone saying, all right, let's let him give him that chance. I personally think they would have wanted to send him for a rehab assignment.
0: Judge went back on the injured list on Friday with a right calf strain. Sports Center All Night, ESPN Radio. So the Rays have the AL East. Yankees have the top wild card spot. As for the AL West, Rangers beginning the day with a one-game lead on Houston. But
5: Eovaldi from the belt deals the 1-1. Swing and a drive to left center field. Langford on the run to the track, looking up. It is a one-hopper off the fence. Binge is in. Semien right behind him. Both score. Alvarez to second with a go-ahead two-run double. And in the sixth inning in Texas, the Mets have a 4-3 lead.
0: 880 ESPN New York. Mets go on to double up the Rangers 6-3. Mets actually staying a game and a half behind the Nationals for last in the NL East. Haven't finished last in a division since 2003. They get the win over the Rangers on Tuesday. Texas, with the loss, they dropped to 78-79 on the year. Worth noting that no division winner since 1969 has had a record under 500, excluding the straight shortened seasons. So the Rangers lose. The Astros take advantage.
6: Here's the pitch. Breaking ball, whacked to left field. Back on it, a Rosarena. That's 200! Walker goes deep. It's a three-run job. Astros lead 4-0 on Christian Walker's 200th home run of his career.
7: 1-0.
5: And that is hammered.
8: Deep to right. Kiss it goodbye. 10 rows into the lower bowl for Yordan. That's his 41st home run of the season. And the Astros' lead is 7-0.
0: KBME 790 AM, 7-0. The final as the Astros beat Seattle. Astros now own the top spot in the American League West. They and the Rangers have the same record on the season, but Houston owns the head-to-head tiebreaker, winning the season series 9-4. So the Astros technically in first place in the division. They snap a three-game losing streak with the win over the Mariners. Yordan Alvarez, 2-for-4 in the win on Tuesday. As you heard, home run number 41 drives in 3 of the 7 runs. Astros, Rangers together atop the division, although, yes, Houston holds the tiebreaker. As for the key to win the division this week, ESPN insider Tim Kirkjian.
9: Well, I think we have to keep our eye on Yordan Alvarez of the Astros. He's been the best hitter in the American League this year, leads in hitting, on base, slugging, OPS. He's got a chance to win the Triple Crown, and if he can get really hot this last week of the season, and don't forget, the last four games they play are against the A's in Sacramento, where the ball really jumps. So that's what's going to have to happen for the Astros if they're going to overtake the Rangers. Alvarez is going to have to carry him.
0: They get the win on Tuesday with Alvarez going yard for the 41st time this season. SportsCenter All Night, ESPN Radio. Cubs could have joined the postseason party Tuesday, could have clinched a playoff berth. The easy way to do it would have been just beat the Marlins. They did go 12 innings, but nope.
7: Bases stay loaded. 1-0. Sinoha loops one to the right, falling pretty quickly. That is down for another base hit. Javi comes through like he always does. Line keeps on moving. Burden to score from third. And Javier Sinoha with an RBI single. It's a 4-spot for the Marlins in the 12th. And it's 6-2 over the Cubs.
10: And Cabrera seeing Joe Mack now.
7: And Mack bounces the ball hard up the gut and through for a base hit. Two runs are going to come in to score. Otto from third, Stowers around from second. It's a two-run single for Joe Mack. It's 8-2 Marlins on a 6-spot here in the 12th.
0: 104.3 WQAM. Marlins go on to an 8-2 win over the Cubs in 12. Cubs could have clinched a playoff berth with a win. They don't get that. They could have also clinched with a loss by the Diamondbacks, but Arizona won at Colorado 7-2. With the Padres losing in L.A., there's a three-way tie now among the current National League wildcard teams. Cubs in the loss, Pete Crow Armstrong 2-for-4, couple of walks, stolen base number 39. 45 homers, 39 stolen bases this year. He's one stolen base shy of becoming the third player in baseball history with 45 homers and 40 stolen bases in a season. SportsCenter All Night, ESPN Radio.
11: Dart is hurt and grabbing his leg.
12: And there is a strong possibility that Jackson Dart is now out for the season. Really just terrible news for Dart and Neil.
0: There was optimism Monday night. The Giants quarterback Jackson Dart had avoided major issues with his leg after leaving the loss to the Rams during the first series of the game. That was Monday night. Then came the imaging on Tuesday. ESPN's Dan Graziano.
13: Most NFL stadiums don't have MRI machines. They took Jackson Dart for x-rays last night that came back negative, and the feeling around the team was that it wasn't going to be a serious injury. Of course, they come home today, they do more testing, including the MRI, and the MRI showed more damage than initially thought. So While John Harbaugh, their head coach, said earlier today they're still evaluating, still making a decision about what the plan is going forward, it does sound like the news has turned bad today and that Jackson Dart could be in line to miss significant time, possibly even the remainder of the season.
0: And as for those feelings from Giants coach John Harbaugh,
14: there is an ongoing process of evaluation of the tests. Yeah, that's what's happening right now. So that's what you'd expect. I had the MRI, yes. You know, and then there's consultations and things like that with the doctors. And Jameis is one of our guys who obviously is here for a reason. He's a very good football player, but that would go for any position, any player on our team. They would be the next person. You know, injuries in the National Football League are part of it.
0: Dart suffering the injury on the opening series of the Monday night loss to the Rams, but now could miss the rest of the year, depending on just how bad things are. Earlier on ESPN Radio, our Freddie Coleman.
15: They are not going to be fine. I get it. They're going to the church of good Jameis is going to be better in terms of being better good Jameis because John Harbaugh is the head coach. Come on now. Yeah, maybe a week of practice, He's out there the first teamers. He's going to get more comfortable. But you can have whatever scheme you want. You can have whatever coaching pedigree you want. If you don't have the right personnel or personnel you can trust, there's only so much you can do.
0: Jameis Winston and the Giants offense struggled when Winston took over the offense in the Monday night game. And now Jameis Winston seems to be the guy for the foreseeable future. ESPN Giants reporter Jordan Ronan.
16: They're going to ride with Jameis Winston here. That's what they're set up to do. He was paid just in case something happened in Jackson Dart. He was the contingency. So now you kind of got to ride with it. They just gave him a two-year, $13 million extension within like the last month. So he played terrible yesterday, let's be fair. He was bad. But I think that's part of the Jameis experience, and that's what they paid for. That's the low range of outcomes. There's also a high range of outcomes. He started last year, played really well against the Lions. So you're going to get all over the map, and you'll win some games, but the likelihood is you're going to have a losing season because that's, you know, Jameis Winston, what he's done throughout most of his career, to be frank.
0: That's the situation in New York. There's also a quarterback question in Chicago with Caleb Williams suffering a hamstring injury in Sunday's loss to the Vikings. How about what the Bears need to do to stay on track without Williams? ESPN analyst Jeff Saturday.
17: This is a Ben Johnson question, right? Is how much do you believe in their offense and their ability to score? I think they can balance. They can take pressure off their defense. They can run the ball well. The issue for the Bears is going to be their defense and how can they hold up. I think Ben Johnson finds a way. And I'll tell you, this is a big test for Ben Johnson. And I'm going to say it this way.
15: Okay.
17: When you think about the San Francisco 49ers.
15: Yes.
17: Shanahan finds ways to win without their starting quarterback.
15: Yes. Right? One with Mac Jones.
18: Now last year exactly in right. L.A. against
17: that's
18: the Rams.
17: Right.
18: Yeah.
17: And now you're looking at the Seattle Seahawks, who go 2-0 with Drew Lock. I mean, what, four plays with Darnold or whatever? Like, good coaches find ways to, and good teams find ways to win with their backup. This is Ben Johnson's, like, first test of real adversity, right? What do I do? How do I get my team prepped? So I'm excited to see how he looks in that.
0: Bears playing at home against the Eagles to wrap up week three, the Monday night game on ABC and ESPN. Straight ahead, heading towards the playoffs on the hardwood. SportsCenter All Night continues. It's ESPN Radio.
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30: The voice of the Winnipeg Jets, Dan Robertson. Everybody kind of knew that Hellebuck wanted out, but now he made sure everybody knew.
31: Yes, and it's not surprising, I don't think, to anyone, and obviously a little bit of a pressure tactic, whether or not that moves the needle for Kevin Cheveldayoff to make it a little more pressure-packed to move him. I doubt it. He's got a pretty low heart rate in a good way. It's stunning to me, though. I can remember being in Winnipeg, going for a walk on a nice day 3 years ago at training camp, and the word came out, and it surprised everybody, that both he and Shifley signed the eight-year extensions. And he talked about wanting to be a Jet for life and said all the right things. And it's major news, clearly. And everybody who follows the Jets is waiting to see what the return will be, where it comes from, and when it's going to happen. But just knowing Kevin Cheveldayoff a little bit and how he operates, he's not going to be pressured into making the wrong deal. And he's done a good job, by and large, over time, making deals for players or with players who want to get out of town. So he'll try and do the same with Hellebuck. It's pretty fascinating stuff. And we're all, you know, we're thinking Buffalo or we're thinking Carolina. You think maybe San Jose. Who knows? I think Buffalo still makes the most sense, but we'll see.
29: 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These are the clips that outshone the rest on TSN 690. Campbell versus Gallo.
30: John Horn loves his tennis, and we love talking a little tennis with the U.S. Open.
32: Novak Djokovic, his earliest Grand Slam loss in the last 20 years. Are we finally at that point, John, where you wonder how many majors he really has left?
33: Yeah, I'm thinking that, you know, Djokovic is coming to the end. You know, it's unfortunate what's going on right now. He seems to have, he hasn't really said exactly what's going on, but it sounds like he's got some sort of illness or something that's been bothering him. This must be something relatively new. He hasn't disclosed exactly what it is, but it's very clear when you watch him play that he's been struggling out there. He's been throwing up. He's been looking like he's, you know, his stomach is bothering him. You know, he looks tired out there. It's not the Djokovic that we're used to seeing, and it's really unfortunate. I just don't want him to go out the way that he's looking right now. It's the same as when Federer lost his final match at Wimbledon. He lost his final set 6-love, and I can't even think of when Federer lost the set 6-love when he was at his best. So I don't want to see the same thing happen to Djokovic. We saw it with Nadal, the way he was injured at the end. I want to see these guys go out on top, not go out the way that some of them have already gone out. And so let's hope it's not the end, but I certainly think that based on what we've seen, that Djokovic is getting close to the end.
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0: Seed with a win on Thursday. Asia Wilson, 18 points, 10 rebounds, couple of blocks, held the Sparks to 1 of 12 shooting as a contesting defender. Neko Gumike, 17 points, 9 rebounds in her final road game of her career, as she's calling it a career, retiring at the end of the season. It's a 10-point loss for the Sparks to Las Vegas. Fire, Valkyries. The Fire trailed 17-0 to start the game, but this one wound up in overtime.
34: Four on the shot clock. Carla puts it. It's out! Carla Lee, how good are you? The high arcing rainbow, touching the clouds, touching nothing but net and fouled.
0: Bye. Squire go on to a 90-82 overtime win over the Valkyries, who would have clinched the 2 seed with a win. They can still clinch on Thursday. Valkyries held the Fire scoreless until 3 minutes and 20 seconds to go in the first quarter. They build a 17-0 lead, but they wind up losing it overtime. The Valkyries have a 6-game win streak come to an end. Fever and Lynx.
2: 14-point Indiana lead. Still a lot of time left. Bibby started 5 of 6 from 3 as missed her last 3. Clark comes up with a 4th steal of the day. Clark all the way in. Will lay it home. 27 points for Caitlin Clark. Boston over to Mitchell. You bet. There it is. 27 straight games with at least 20 points for Kelsey Mitchell.
0: Kelsey Mitchell, 27 straight games with at least 20 points. And on Tuesday, she had exactly 20 points. Fever get the 96-77 win. Fever can finish no lower than 6th in the standings. Caitlin Clark, 27 points, 9 assists in the win.
3: Caitlin, this was such a unique game. Your team opens up this huge lead. You play the way you want to in the first half. How hard was it to close out their bench players, their second unit?
4: Yeah, I thought our third quarter was a little bit sloppy, and they went zone, and I think it stopped our flow a little bit, and then we were fouling and not able to play in transition. But you got to give their bench credit. They came in and they fought, and they fought. I thought it was a good game for us. We got off to a great start, and we were able to find a way to close it and get a big win. It's a big win, and one more. I hope Liv plays, and I think it'll be a fun one.
3: You said that this was a get-right game. Of the things that you did get right, what stood out to you?
4: I thought our pace, I thought our intentionality on the offensive end, and I thought our defense was really good. I thought we were moving with a purpose. When we made errors, we covered for each other. There's still a lot of things we can continue to clean up. I think we need to recognize a little faster when, you know, obviously Bibby was able to knock down quite a few threes and just sloppy in rotations, but we don't want to rotate off of shooters. So just little things like that we need to clean up going into the playoffs, but just proud of this group and thankful for these fans. You know, this is our last home regular season game, so it's fun. The season goes fast, but it's been good.
3: The fans were truly incredible and really celebrated when Kelsey Mitchell got that 20-point. She keeps that long streak alive. Tell me about why is that important that you get that assist and get her those streaks alive?
4: Yeah, I mean, it's awesome how this crowd is, like, really rallied behind Kels, and obviously she's been through a lot of tough times with this organization, and now she gets to play in front of a sold-out crowd every night, and they have her back like no other. Like, these fans truly love this team, and you can feel it every time you're in this gym, so it's really easy for Kelsey to score 20. She does it in her sleep, so just happy for her.
3: Thank you so much, Caitlin.
0: Kelsey Mitchell with 20 points. Caitlin Clark, 8th game with 20 points, 5 assists, and 5 rebounds this season. Caitlin Clark with our Holly Rowe. Mystics by 10 over the Sun. Mystics' 27th win this season. They currently hold the number 6 seed. The Raptors and Kawhi Leonard agreeing on a 2-year deal. ESPN Shams Charania.
5: Kawhi Leonard has reached agreement on a 2-year, $115 million contract extension with the Toronto Raptors. This reunion will now extend long-term. This gives him 3 years and $165 million total on his Raptors deal. He also does have a player option in 2028, but my understanding is that he fully expects to retire and finish his career in Toronto, and this deal allows him to do that. We know the last 4 months, there was the trade talks that went on for Kawhi Leonard with the Clippers in June. He ends up in Toronto. There was interest from teams like Minnesota and Detroit, but he made it very clear that he would only extend long-term in Toronto among the teams that were interested in him. But there was, of course, the pause that we had from July onward when the league made it clear that the Raptors would take on the onus of any responsibility and discipline for Kawhi Leonard. That ended up in the Clippers getting hit with a hammer. Kawhi Leonard, $700,000 in restitution. He's able to play onward. In between all that, Kawhi Leonard also fired his uncle and business representative, Dennis Robertson, in June, hired a new agent in Harrison Gaines, who now completes this deal. And Kawhi Leonard, I'm told, has made it clear to the Raptors that he wants this to be his last stop. That's very important. That's why they move forward with this deal. And some bookkeeping on this. This is $11 million less than his max. And he also waived a $7.45 million trade kicker to allow the trade to go through. So there was some give back for Kawhi Leonard. Now, board man does get paid.
0: 2 years, $115 million with Toronto. Well, who do you trust most when you have to go to the bullpen? That's next. SportsCenter All Night continues. It's ESPN Radio.
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36: Milt, you're one of the greatest wide receivers this league has ever produced. So I'm just sitting there when you're watching the Alouettes go at it, and you're watching Davis Alexander go at it, and then you're watching Tyson Philpott go at it. What have you thought about his season thus far?
37: Man, as I said, he's in a zone right now. It's like when he steps on the field, he feels he's untouchable. It doesn't matter what's going on within the game, what you're trying to do to stop him, what play is being called. He feels every time he's running a route that the ball is going to come to him and he's going to make a big play, and that's been the case a lot of the times.
32: What's his best asset, Philpott?
37: To me, it's the gift and the curse. It's his toughness. And the toughness has been the reason why he hasn't been able to stay on the field that long. But that toughness also allows him to go out there and make those plays, have no fear, put himself in harm's way. Like when I see him do those receiver screens, that's something I refuse to do. They would call a receiver screen for me and I would give it to somebody else because I wasn't that tough, let's be honest. But he has that element. He has that trait. I don't know if that comes from his father who played running back. He had to be tough. But that toughness is something special.
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0: Well, Mills has it. Now his throw to first in time. And the Tampa Bay Rays, for the fifth time in franchise history, have just conquered the American League East. There's a new champion in the AL East. In 2026, it is the Tampa Bay Rays. They wind up splitting a doubleheader with the Yankees on Tuesday. Yankees took the opener of the doubleheader, but they won. The Rays did. Game two. 6-1 final, and that captures the division for Tampa Bay and their manager, Kevin Cash.
1: Yeah, just proud of him, really proud of him. And that, you know, I reminded Yandy that if he's going to pull out his tomahawk T-bone, we got three more bites to take out of it. But just incredibly impressed with this group. Not anymore, but yeah. Very impressed, proud of the group, the staff, everybody.
0: Rays 25-1 to win the AL East going into the season. But they now have 96 wins, tied for the fourth most in franchise history, and they get their fifth career division title in franchise history. Rays clinch the division. Yankees, by splitting the doubleheader, do clinch the top spot in the American League wild card. That's the silver lining for the Yankees as they find out that they will be without Aaron Judge for at least the first round of the postseason. Won't have their captain for the wild card round, manager Aaron Boone.
2: Look, we've played much of the year without him, and so, and for the most part, we've done a pretty good job, and so guys are used to it. Obviously, you always want your best player in the mix, but we understand we've got a job to do and an expectation to win, and I think that expectation doesn't change, you know. With or without him, we're expecting to go into the series and know we can beat anyone when we play our game.
0: Yankees, Red Sox in the wild card round next week. No Aaron Judge for the Yankees. ESPN's Tim Kirchen.
3: Well, obviously, this is a big loss for the Yankees. Aaron Judge, when healthy, is the best player in the American League. And this year, they've scored a run fewer per game when he doesn't play as opposed to when he does play. However, after the last injury, the Yankees were prepared for this to happen, to maybe play the wild card series without Aaron Judge. And they played most of the year without him for the most part and done pretty well. And what they did at the trade deadline, they upgraded their offense. So I think they're in a better position to handle this, but there's no way around it. You're going to miss Aaron Judge a lot.
4: What do the Yankees have going for them without Judge?
3: Well, their starting pitching is really, really good. Cam Schlittler is the best pitcher in the American League. He's going to win the Cy Young this year, and they can follow him with Max Fried and Gerrit Cole, and we saw what Carlos Rodon did today. Plus, Schlittler against the Red Sox has made four starts. The Red Sox have hit 174 and slugged 302 against him in those four starts. So if the Red Sox, if it ends up Yankees-Red Sox, can go in and steal game one and beat Cam Schlittler, that changes everything. But this rotation is good enough to win a three-game series with all three games at home.
0: Yankees wind up splitting that doubleheader with Tampa Bay on Tuesday. As for the Red Sox, they fall short against the Guardians.
5: Swing and a bouncing ball toward first. Fielded by the second baseman. Running to the bag. And now beat everybody there. Ball game. Nathaniel Lowe slipped and fell. Couldn't get the bouncing ball. And now charging at second. Nobody at first. And he beats Sogard to the bag to end it. And the Guardians' magic number to clinching a playoff spot down to two. They beat the Red Sox 3-2.
0: Tom Hamilton, WTAM, six straight wins for Cleveland. 3-2 win on Tuesday. Red Sox have lost three straight and eight of the last 12. They went 0-9 with runners in scoring position, third most without a hit this season. Red Sox stumbling to the finish line in the final week of the regular season, but interim manager Chad Tracy does have the interim removed from his title. He's now the manager.
7: The same. You know, I'm obviously there's a large sense of, you know, relief and validation and this happening. But no different as far as like how I'll approach the day-to-day and what I've already been doing.
0: Chad Tracy and the Red Sox falling to Cleveland on Tuesday. Speaking of sense of relief, there may be some in Los Angeles. Shohei Ohtani expected to return to the Dodgers lineup on Wednesday. First day he's eligible to be activated off the injured list. Manager Dave Roberts says he looks considerably healthier than he did a couple of weeks ago. Dodgers on the field on Tuesday against the Padres.
6: Now Tommy Edman. He takes a ball low, 1-0. Peralta set, the lefty deals. Fly ball, left field. Long way back is Harris at the wall. He looks up and it's gone. Tommy Edman, his 8th home run of the year. A crackling line drive home run. And now the Dodgers lead 6-0.
0: AM 570 LA Sports. It would be a 7-0 win for the Dodgers as they shut out the Padres. We'll move into a three-way tie for the three National League wildcard spots with the Cubs and the Phillies. Four games ahead of the Diamondbacks for the final National League playoff spot. Padres have their five-game win streak snapped with the shutout loss. Dodgers moving a game behind the Brewers for the best record in Major League Baseball. SportsCenter all night, ESPN Radio.
8: And there is a strong possibility that Jackson Dart is now out for the season. They took Jackson Dart for x-rays last night that came back negative, and they do more testing, including the MRI, and the MRI showed more damage than initially thought.
9: They are not going to be fine. If you don't have the right personnel or personnel you can trust, there's only so much you can do.
0: Jackson Dart injured on the first series of the Giants' Monday night loss to the Rams. That turned the offense over to Jameis Winston. The Rams wind up dominating the game. Giants lose. And then on Tuesday, learned that Jackson Dart may be out longer than they initially anticipated. The test showing more damage than originally was thought could possibly be season ending, which would put the offense in the hands of Jameis Winston, who ESPN analyst Steve Smith said didn't look all that great on Monday.
11: Did you see Jameis come in?
12: Yeah.
11: He didn't save anything. He made it rain more.
12: Yeah,
11: like, go ahead and give me two more Tums, right?
12: That's tough.
11: Because it got really bad. And look, you never want to knock a man while he's down. But Jameis looked like he did not study. And he was not prepared, right? In comparison to Drew Lock coming in, right? Carson Wentz coming in.
12: Right.
11: These are guys who have come in.
12: In Jameis' defense, Drew Lock and Carson Wentz had Justin Jefferson.
11: Yes.
12: To throw to. And
11: I'm just talking about preparation, right? Looking prepared. I'm not talking about I'm not talking about the weapons that they do or don't have. And I agree, that is an unfair assessment. However, we are, as backups, you are one play away.
12: Yeah.
11: And that one play away knocked.
12: Yeah.
11: And he was like, who? Me?
12: Yeah.
11: Funny guy?
12: Yeah.
11: Right, you saw him on the sideline. He said, look, when you start self-talking out loud,
12: it's a little different.
13: I got to get it right.
11: He said, I got to get it right. That means he wasn't prepared to be in the game, which I understand.
12: It's a little different from spraying cologne.
11: Your role as a backup,
12: agreed,
11: especially the quarterback.
12: Yeah.
11: Especially the quarterback when you're the backup role, you are the peacemaker. You are the guys that the receivers go to talk to the quarterback, to the offensive coordinator.
12: Right.
11: So
12: get you touches.
11: Give me touches. Understand. So you are used as a measuring stick, a thermometer of the offense to the starting quarterback. So you cannot tell me just because you weren't part of the game plan, you should not be able to execute the game plan. That is unacceptable.
0: Giants went into the season with some high expectations or at least a renewed sense of optimism about the roster, but now, big change coming out of the Monday night loss. ESPN analyst Dan Orlovsky.
14: It's a tough weekend for the NFL, losing Caleb Williams, hopefully not an extended period of time. Obviously, Jaden Daniels and Jackson Dart, all young players we all love. The biggest concern then is this was the big jump year. This was the development year. This is his first year on a new offense, but with Malik Nabers, they missed time last year because of injuries, really, for both of them. And so to lose that after what came, you know, the start of the season was so encouraging. It's just heartbreaking news for the Giants and for the NFL, and certainly for the development of Jackson Dart.
13: As far as the team's prospects without Darth this season, with Jameis Winston, first I'll say I think he's going to play better than what we saw last night when he was thrust into action, just looked completely unprepared for the Rams' blitzes that gave him trouble all night. This team has to do two things. They have to run the football better, and they have to stop the run. I think what we saw, even with the caveat that I think Winston will be better, this is not a team that's built to play from behind with those skilled players. You saw they had to take Patrick Ricard off the field. They have to go more 11 personnel. That's not the world that they want to live in. This still needs to be a run-first football team. And then on the other side, the Rams, Blake Corum and Kyren Williams, together averaged nearly 7 yards a carry. And because of that, or this is tied to that, the four-man rush against Matthew Stafford, 9% pressure rate. That is inexcusably low. So, and I think that's tied to their inability to stop the run, but they have to be more effective rushing the quarterback, because as we saw, you got no chance against quarterbacks like Matthew Stafford if you can't disrupt him at all. So those two sides, I think the line of scrimmage is where I'm looking. Both sides of the ball have to be better.
15: I'm more interested in the response. I think that team was in shock last night when Jackson Dart went down. And look, we can sit on here as former players, D.O., and talk about, hey, you got to keep playing, you got to keep going. It changes. It changes your mentality. It changes your mindset when you see your guy go down, especially coming off a week where he performed so well, but also showed the maturation of playing quarterback at a very high level. I think for the New York Giants going forward, the best thing about this situation is that they got John Harbaugh in the offseason. Is that they got a competent, experienced head coach that understands how to galvanize a football team in the midst of adversity. Remember, he lost Lamar Jackson a number of times while he was in Baltimore, and Snoop came in and did a really good job. So I think it's about the response for the New York Giants. And they got gettable games in these next few weeks that they have. So it'll be interesting for me, the response. And two, Jameis Winston has played a lot of football. Yeah. And we understand the Jameis experience is always cliche and fun to say, but he may be protected more with Greg Roman and the way that that this team plays. But to your point, Mina, this defense now has to be what everybody expects them to be up front, for sure.
0: SportsCenter All Night, ESPN Radio. In Washington, Jaden Daniels, dislocated elbow. They're considering the options there. Jackson Dart, who knows how long he'll be out in New York, if he'll be back at all this season. In Chicago, Caleb Williams, hamstring injury, and backup Tyson Bagent in concussion protocol. Could be Case Keenum Monday night. A lot of change of plans in the first couple of weeks of the season to the guys at PTI.
16: All right, Wilbon, who is the backup quarterback you trust most right now?
17: Well, early this morning, before news overtook events, as we used to say in the real news business, I would have said my man, Tyson Bagent of the Bears, because he's one of these people who I understand he may not have the arm strength, and that's why he wasn't drafted and highly regarded coming out of college, but he just sees the field, and you know this from the preseason games and the times he's been in there. But now he's in concussion protocol, so I can't say Tyson Bagent.
16: Okay.
17: So I'm reduced to two dudes. It's either Drew Locke, who's actually gone out and won a couple of games.
16: Yes.
17: It looks really good for Seattle, and it looks like they have confidence in him. And I'm going to mention somebody that maybe people don't think of, and that's Mariota. Marcus Mariota, who won a Heisman Trophy about 11 years ago, who steps out there, and it looks like his teammates at least trust him to run a huddle and step back there and run plays. And I'm just going off feel, not record, not percentages, no numbers.
16: Okay.
17: I'll take Mariota or Locke, but in reverse order.
16: Yeah, so, I mean, I just have to refute some of these things by bringing in a couple of numbers. Marcus Mariota on this same team last year, when Jaden Daniels got hurt the first time, was 2-6 as a starter.
17: What was Jaden Daniels' record on that same team?
16: Well, the year before, his record was awful.
17: I'm talking about last year.
16: I'm just saying, 2-6, and Drew Locke, drafted originally by Denver, 8-13 as a starter at Denver. I'm tempted to say Carson Wentz, just because of the body of work. He doesn't seem to lose games, you know what I mean? But I think I need to tell the people out there your exact quote as Caleb Williams was being carted off the field, because we were talking. Here's the exact quote.
17: I'm terrified.
16: Season's over. He's out 8-12. I'm turning to the Cubs.
17: Yeah.
16: Now he's day-to-day or week-to-week.
17: Not day-to-day.
16: What do you expect?
17: I don't believe he's going to this silliness that he might run out there like Willis Reed to play against the Eagles on Monday night. I don't even want to see that.
16: Right.
17: Somebody take his jersey away like they had to take your boy Jackson Dart's jersey off of him and keep it from him. Caleb Williams is a tough dude. He's going to want to go play. No. not for a couple of weeks. I want to see Tyson Bagent. We just gave him a bunch of money last year. We extended him. Yeah. I want to see Tyson Bagent play.
16: Season's over.
17: Okay, it's not over. 8 to 12. Good. I was terrified. Huh? What do you got? What's your team got? Which one of them? The Jets or the Commanders?
10: You just said you liked Mariota for the Commanders. Now you're yelling about it. Now you're yelling against
17: him. You like Mariota?
10: What's your team got?
17: Do you like Mariota?
10: I always did. I don't think he's great.
17: We're going out in agreement. That's it. We're done. Back to you.
0: Backup quarterbacks in the spotlight this week, although there's one starter who's good to go. That's next. SportsCenter All Night continues. It's ESPN Radio.
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30: 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If you had to bet a latte, who gets moved first, Connor Hellebuck or Dylan Larkin?
31: Connor Hellebuck. And I think that's because Steve Yzerman is really entrenched. I know he's not the GM, but they don't have one yet. So my guess is he's still calling a lot of the shots. The way Dylan Larkin went about it and the way Steve Yzerman answered when he said, well, I'm in no rush to trade him. He's under obligation to the team. Whereas Hellebuck seems like there might have been this idea in the past where if they weren't going to be good, he was going to be moved on from. And I think them going out and signing Stuart Skinner when they did that early in free agency for the type of deal they did, they had an inkling something was going on. So they had already been kind of planning for it. And plus, every team needs a good goalie. And Connor Hellebuck's one of the top five goaltenders in the world. So teams are really going to be reaching hard for them. Whereas Dylan Larkin, the hard part is Detroit sees him as a number one center, but on a championship team, he's probably a second line center. So the discrepancy between what Detroit sees him as worth versus what other teams see him worth is probably pretty vast. Like that chasm's probably pretty big compared to where everyone knows Hellebuck's a top goalie. So that might also be part of it, but I'm going to guess Hellebuck.
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30: A
1: top of when you look at what really matters in the SEC right now, like teams that won the takeaway battle last week, undefeated, right? 6-0. Teams that won the explosive, 9-0. You know, so the football obviously is going to be very, very important this week and protecting and taking, you know, advantage of it on defense. They're second in the SEC in calls turnovers. So they've done a really good job of playing complimentary football. So it's going to be a challenge. We're excited. The Swamp's a really tough place to play. Like I said, we lost in 24 down there being ranked. And I remember going in there at number one at Alabama, and it's a one possession game late, you know, and you're sneaking out of there. So a lot of respect for Coach Summerall on that team, and it's going to have to be a battle.
0: Number four, Ole Miss. Number 21, Florida. Saturday in Gainesville, 3:30 Eastern on ABC. We'll also see top-ranked Texas facing Tennessee at noon Eastern on ABC. Texas A&M and LSU, 7:30 Eastern time. NFL, Falcons, Packers open up week three Thursday. Atlanta says quarterback Michael Penix is good to go. As for what he's picked up on the sidelines the past couple of weeks.
2: You do see me on the sidelines, on the tablet. I go talk to Coop, you know, just Jackie was in for a little bit last game, you know, just letting them know things, you know, just giving them tips and reminders from that we had throughout the week, you know, so that whenever they do get in those situations, you know, they can just go out there and play fast, you know. But, you know, it's definitely going to help. You know, I feel like it'll show as well, you know, once I get out there on that field, and it's like, okay, I'm glad I took those building reps, because now I got it, you know, engraved into my brain, and I can just go out there and have fun and play free.
0: Michael Penix getting the start for the Falcons this week, week three for Atlanta. SportsCenter all night, ESPN Radio, baseball, Reds, a 4-0 shutout of the Braves. Ellie De La Cruz, 2-for-3 with home run number 29, drives in a couple, has his 29th stolen base as well. 29 homers, 29 stolen bases on the season. He's seeking to become the fourth player in Reds history to have a 30-30 season.
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0: WNBA Fever beat the Lynx, and Kelsey Mitchell extends her WNBA record streak of 20-point games. Ryan Rucco calling it on ESPN.
5: Boston over to Mitchell. You bet. There it is. 27 straight games with at least 20 points for Kelsey Mitchell.
0: They're not even the highest scoring team in Chicago this week. White Sox had 8 runs on Sunday, 14 more on Tuesday. ESPN 1000.
6: 2-2 is hammered out into right. It's deep. It is gone. 2-run homer Murakami. 11-4. His 33rd. He has tied Vargas for the team lead.
3: Number three.
0: Things have tightened back up in the AL West. Houston getting a milestone along the way. KBME 790 AM.
7: Here's the pitch. Breaking ball. Whacked to left field. Back on it to Rosarena. That's 200. Walker goes deep. It's a 3-run job. Astros lead 4-0 on Christian Walker's 200th home run of his career.
3: Number two.
0: Speaking of milestones, Phillies' Zach Wheeler, the only pitcher since 1900 with 7 consecutive strikeouts to start a game. And in the process, Sports Radio 94 WIP.
7: The righty with a wide, here's the pitch. Swing and a miss, struck him out. There's number 2,000 for Zach Wheeler.
8: Wow.
7: 1-2-3 in the first. He strikes out the side, and he becomes the 96th pitcher in Major League history to record 2,000 career strikeouts.
3: Number one.
0: Rays pick up their 5th division title in their franchise history. 620 WDAE.
7: Here it comes. Swing ground ball to short. Walls has it. Now his throw to first in time. And the Tampa Bay Rays, for the 5th time in franchise history, have just conquered the American League East. There's a new champion in the AL East. In 2026, it is the Tampa Bay Rays.
0: They capture the division on an outstanding outing from Drew Rasmussen, the only pitcher in American League history to make at least a dozen starts after the All-Star break and have his team go undefeated in those starts. Manager Kevin Cash.
19: Yeah, he was incredible. You know, I comped him to Roy Halladay before the game. And I thought about that. That's putting some pressure on somebody, but he went out there and backed it up for sure. You know, we felt good coming in with Nick and Ras going and know how challenging this club is over here and to win here. But Ras set a tone. No hits through 6 innings and, you know, some timely hits on our end.
0: Wound up going 6 2/3, gave up the one hit, 11 strikeouts, and he improves to 16-5 on the season. Third most wins in Major League Baseball behind Christopher Sanchez and Sonny Gray Rays wrapping up the division. Yankees do clinch the top wild card spot, but they'll be short come the postseason. That's next at ESPN Radio.
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10: 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Sounds great.
11: I'll tell you why I take incredible pleasure out of this. As a proud member of Lakers Nation, because you remember the year he left Toronto and he was a free agent. And Kawhi at that point did not break any rules or regulations, but he dragged free agency to the not 11th hour, past the 11th hour. And what happened at that point? He had every intention of signing with the Clippers. And what he did was very smart and very calculated. He didn't allow the Lakers to go into free agency and spend money because the Lakers thought that they were going to get Kawhi and pay Kawhi. But Kawhi pulled a quick one with whatever his uncle's name is, and he signed with the Clippers. That's a job well done. That's smart. Go to the Clippers, you screw over the Lakers. I get that. Well done. You have every right to do that. You didn't break any rules. But now, as a Laker fan, I get to laugh at Kawhi and his uncle and everybody else.
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14: 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Things taking quite a turn Tuesday for fans in New York, and not just Giants fans. That's straight ahead. Major League Baseball with a handful of games remaining in the regular season in New York. Yankees needing a sweep of the Rays in their four-game series in order to stay in contention for the American League East crown. New York with a doubleheader against Tampa Bay on Tuesday, needing that sweep. Game one, 2-0 Yankees shutout win. Rays tying their season low with just three hits. So the Yankees take the series opener. But then,
15: here it comes. Swing ground ball to short. Walls has it. Now his throw to first in time. And the Tampa Bay Rays, for the fifth time in franchise history, have just conquered the American League East. There's a new champion in the AL East. In 2026, it is the Tampa Bay Rays.
14: 620 WDAE Rays with the 6-1 win in game number two of the doubleheader. And the Rays officially clinched the division and home field in the LDS and LCS rounds, fifth career division title in franchise history and the first since winning back-to-back titles during the COVID years, 20 and 21. Rays 25-1 to win the AL East going into the season at DraftKings, longest odds of any team in the division. They captured the division with the win over the Yankees, Rays getting their 96th win of the season. Manager Kevin Cash.
16: How do you sum up what your group just accomplished here tonight?
17: Pretty incredible. I mean, the Rats set the tone tonight, but it's been all season long. Our starting pitching, our defense, our timely hitting has come through for us. That's why we're doing this and celebrating.
16: Given the circumstances and the environment, what Rats did tonight, how do you put that into words?
17: Not surprised, because he's so tunnel vision when he gets out of the mound. Doesn't matter where he's pitching, who he's pitching against, he's going to go give his best and give us a really good chance to win.
16: You've managed a lot of talented clubs here in your time with Tampa Bay. What makes this group so uniquely special?
17: The way they are together. You see it. Everybody sees it. Media sees it. We see it as a staff. We see it as a front office. This is a tight-knit group. They do everything together, and they've grown throughout the course of the season.
16: Congratulations, Cashy. A heck of a celebration awaits.
17: Yeah, thank you very much.
14: Rays get the win. They're 96th of the year, tied for the fourth most in franchise.

0: franchise history. They're 4 wins shy of the franchise record of 100, which they set back in 2021. The Yankees, with the loss, out of contention for the division. But by winning the opener of the doubleheader Tuesday, they did clinch the top spot in the wild card standings. So a silver lining to the day. But they fall short in their quest for the division, and they're not going to have Aaron Judge for the wild card round next week.
1: We're planning on him not being a part of that, but we're also at a time of the year. You know, you hear all the time with injuries, we give ranges, 2 to 4 weeks, 4 to 6, you know, all these things. The range is for a reason, and we're at a point in the year where, you know, obviously we'd push it a little bit if you know, that was in play. But that's a week away, so, you know, I'm not expecting it, but I'm not ruling it out either.
0: Manager Aaron Boone, no wild card round, but Judge not ruled out completely. That's if there is anything beyond the wild card round. Yankees and Red Sox in the wild card series for a second consecutive year. Without Judge, are any aspirations for a World Series run now out of the question? Don LaGreca from 880 ESPN New York.
2: The American League is so weak, right? I mean, like, listen, Tampa's been good. They won the head-to-head matchups, but the majority of the games that Tampa and the Yankees played this year, Judge was out of the lineup. You know, but, you know, it's the Red Sox, they could throw lefties, and without Judge in the lineup, that's going to be a bit of a problem. I wouldn't be shocked if the Red Sox beat them, and I got to be honest, I wouldn't be shocked if they made it out of the American League. I mean, the American League is not that stout. You know, there's still the possibility of an under 500 team making the playoffs, winning the West, being a wild card team. But as far as winning it all, can they beat a Brewer team? Can they beat a Dodger team? 99 days was the rib injury that Judge was out, and this team could not score. They just couldn't. I mean, and luckily they have a tremendous pitching staff, so they were winning a lot of 1-0, 2-1 games. But, you know, Rice was having an MVP season, being protected by Judge, you know, and then he faltered once Judge went down. I mean, you're talking about Aaron Judge, right? He's, right. I think, the best player in the American League. This might go down as one of the greatest right-handed hitters we've ever seen. So when you lose that in your lineup, it's hard to believe that a championship's on the horizon. But the only reason I won't rule out a World Series is because I just don't have a ton of respect for the other teams in the American League.
0: Hindsight, of course, being 2020, did the Yankees mismanage Judge when he originally returned from the injured list?
2: I think they wanted him to go on an assignment. I mean, okay. Scranton's really close. Somerset's really close. He didn't want to go. He wanted to jump right in. And when you make that kind of money, yeah, and you're the captain of the New York Yankees, I guess you got to listen to what the player wants. So I blame Judge for that, you know, but would it have changed things? I don't know. I mean, it's still baseball, right? You're still swinging a bat in double A, triple A, you know, so I don't know if it would have changed things at all. He wants to play. I think he wants to go out there and play against the Red Sox. I do. I mean, that's the kind of gamer that he is, but sometimes you got to make tough decisions. But as far as how they handled it, it's tough when you pay the guy that kind of money. He could have went to San Francisco for more money. He could have went to San Diego for more money. He wanted to stay with the New York Yankees because he wants to win a championship. And if he wants to play, I can understand Cashman and Boone saying, all right, let's give him that chance. I personally think they would have wanted to send him for a rehab assignment.
0: Judge went back on the injured list on Friday with a right calf strain. Sports Center All Night, ESPN Radio. So the Rays have the AL East. Yankees have the top wild card spot. As for the AL West, Rangers beginning the day with a one-game lead on Houston. But
3: Eovaldi from the belt deals the 1-1. Swing and a drive to left center field. Langford on the run to the track, looking up. It is a one-hopper off the fence. Binge is in. Simeon right behind him. Both score. Alvarez to second with a go-ahead two-run double. And in the sixth inning in Texas, the Mets have a 4-3 lead.
0: 880 ESPN New York. Mets go on to double up the Rangers 6-3. Mets actually staying a game and a half behind the Nationals for last in the NL East. Haven't finished last in a division since 2003. They get the win over the Rangers on Tuesday. Texas, with the loss, they drop to 78-79 on the year. Worth noting that no division winner since 1969 has had a record under 500, excluding the straight-shortened seasons. So the Rangers lose. The Astros take advantage.
4: Here's the pitch. Breaking ball, whacked to left field. Back on it, a Rosarena. That's 200! Walker goes deep. It's a three-run job. Astros lead 4-0 on Christian Walker's 200th home run of his career.
5: 1-0.
4: And that is hammered deep to right. Kiss it goodbye. 10 rows into the lower bowl for Yordan. That's his 41st home run of the season. And the Astros' lead is 7-0.
0: KBME 790 AM, 7-0. The final as the Astros beat Seattle. Astros now own the top spot in the American League West. They and the Rangers have the same record on the season, but Houston owns the head-to-head tiebreaker, winning the season series 9-4. So the Astros technically in first place in the division. They snap a three-game losing streak with the win over the Mariners. Yordan Alvarez, 2-for-4 in the win on Tuesday. As you heard, home run number 41 drives in 3 of the 7 runs. Astros, Rangers together atop the division, although, yes, Houston holds the tiebreaker. As for the key to win the division this week, ESPN insider Tim Kirkchen.
5: Well, I think we have to keep our eye on Yordan Alvarez of the Astros. He's been the best player, best hitter in the American League this year, leads in hitting, on base, slugging, OPS. He's got a chance to win the Triple Crown, and if he can get really hot this last week of the season, and don't forget, the last 4 games they play are against the A's in Sacramento, where the ball really jumps. So that's what's going to have to happen for the Astros if they're going to overtake the Rangers. Alvarez is going to have to carry him.
0: They get the win on Tuesday with Alvarez going yard for the 41st time this season. SportsCenter All Night, ESPN Radio. Cubs could have joined the postseason party Tuesday, could have clinched a playoff berth. The easy way to do it would have been just beat the Marlins. They did go 12 innings, but nope.
6: Bases stay loaded. 1-0. Sinoha loops one to the right, falling pretty quickly. That is down for another base hit. Javi comes through like he always does. Line keeps on moving. Burden to score from third. And Javier Sinoha with an RBI single. It's a 4 spot for the Marlins in the 12th. And it's 6-2 over the Cubs.
7: And Cabrera seeing Joe Mack now.
6: And Mack bounces the ball hard up the gut and through for a base hit. 2 runs are going to come in to score. Otto from third, Stowers around from second. It's a 2-run single for Joe Mack. It's 8-2 Marlins on a 6 spot here in the 12th.
0: 104.3 WQAM. Marlins go on to an 8-2 win over the Cubs in 12. Cubs could have clinched a playoff berth with a win. They don't get that. They could have also clinched with a loss by the Diamondbacks, but Arizona won at Colorado 7-2. With the Padres losing in L.A., there's a 3-way tie now among the current National League wildcard teams. Cubs in the loss, Pete Crow Armstrong 2-for-4, couple of walks, stolen base number 39. 45 homers, 39 stolen bases this year. He's one stolen base shy of becoming the third player in baseball history with 45 homers and 40 stolen bases in a season. SportsCenter All Night, ESPN Radio.
8: Dart is hurt and grabbing his leg.
9: And there is a strong possibility that Jackson Dart is now out for the season. Really just terrible news for Dart and Neil.
0: There was optimism Monday night. The Giants quarterback Jackson Dart had avoided major issues with his leg after leaving the loss to the Rams during the first series of the game. That was Monday night. Then came the imaging on Tuesday. ESPN's Dan Graziano.
10: Most NFL stadiums don't have MRI machines. They took Jackson Dart for x-rays last night that came back negative, and the feeling around the team was that it wasn't going to be a serious injury. Of course, they come home today, they do more testing, including the MRI, and the MRI showed more damage than initially thought. So while John Harbaugh, their head coach, said earlier today they're still evaluating, still making a decision about what the plan is going forward, it does sound like the news has turned bad today and that Jackson Dart could be in line to miss significant time, possibly even the remainder of the season.
0: And as for those feelings from Giants coach John Harbaugh,
11: there is an ongoing process of evaluation of the tests. Yeah, that's what's happening right now. So that's what you'd expect. I had the MRI, yes. You know, then there's consultations and things like that with the doctors. And Jameis is one of our guys who obviously is here for a reason. He's a very good football player, but that would go for any position, any player on our team. They would be the next person. You know, injuries in the National Football League are part of it.
0: Dart suffering the injury on the opening series of the Monday night loss to the Rams, but now could miss the rest of the year, depending on just how bad things are. Earlier on ESPN Radio, our Freddie Coleman.
12: They are not going to be fine. I get it. They're going to the church of good Jameis is going to be better in terms of being better good Jameis because John Harbaugh is the head coach. Come on now. Yeah, maybe a week of practice, a week's of practice. He's out there the first teamers. He's going to get more comfortable. But you can have whatever scheme you want. You can have whatever coaching pedigree you want. If you don't have the right personnel or personnel you can trust, there's only so much you can do.
0: Jameis Winston and the Giants offense struggled when Winston took over the offense in the Monday night game. And now Jameis Winston seems to be the guy for the foreseeable future. ESPN Giants reporter Jordan Ronan.
13: They're going to ride with Jameis Winston here. That's what they're set up to do. He was paid just in case something happened in Jackson Dart. He was the contingency. So now you kind of got to ride with it. They just gave him a 2-year, $13 million extension within like the last month. So he played terrible yesterday, let's be fair. He was bad. But I think that's part of the Jameis experience, and that's what they paid for. That's the low range of outcomes. There's also a high range of outcomes. He started last year, played really well against the Lions. So you're going to get all over the map, and you'll win some games, but the likelihood is you're going to have a losing season because that's, you know, Jameis Winston, what he's done throughout most of his career, to be frank.
0: That's the situation in New York. There's also a quarterback question in Chicago with Caleb Williams suffering a hamstring injury in Sunday's loss to the Vikings. How about what the Bears need to do to stay on track without Williams? ESPN analyst Jeff Saturday.
14: This is a Ben Johnson question, right? Is how much do you believe in their offense and their ability to score? I think they can balance. They can take pressure off their defense. I think they can run the ball well. The issue for the Bears is going to be their defense and how can they hold up. I think Ben Johnson finds a way. And I'll tell you, this is a big test for Ben Johnson. And I'm going to say it this way.
15: Okay.
14: When you think about the San Francisco 49ers.
15: Yes.
14: Shanahan finds ways to win without their starting quarterback.
15: Yes.
14: Right?
15: Well, with Mac Jones.
14: Now
15: last
14: you're,
15: year
14: exactly
15: in right. L.A. against
14: that's
15: the Rams.
14: Right.
15: Yeah.
14: And now you're looking at the Seattle Seahawks who go 2-0 with Drew Lock. I mean, what, four plays with Darnold or whatever? Like, good coaches find ways to, and good teams find ways to win with their backup. This is Ben Johnson's, like, first test of real adversity, right? What do I do? How do I get my team prepped? So I'm excited to see how he looks in that.
0: Bears playing at home against the Eagles to wrap up week three, the Monday night game on ABC and ESPN. Straight ahead, heading towards the playoffs on the hardwood. SportsCenter All Night continues. It's ESPN Radio.
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1: Chatted with Nick Callender, offensive lineman with the Montreal Alouettes. Nick, I think we have to give a little bit of love here to the offensive line, which you are one of the leaders on it. I know you're standing next to Lestage as well, longtime CFL veteran on that left side. It's probably one of the groups that uses all the offensive linemen more than any other team, with six and seven with extra linemen out there. Like, how much pride in the entire group do you guys have?
15: A huge amount. I think, like you said, we're using six, seven guys every game. I mean, I don't know how many teams have O-linemen getting as many reps across the board as we do. Donnie Ventrelli's out. Shout out Sage. Doc Satter for, you know, playing in positions, especially Donnie in the tight end, that he's not exactly used to, but still performing at a high level. So we got to take pride in how we operate as a unit and do what we can.
1: Well, Donnie does have a touchdown, you know, now that he's playing. Is there a play for Donnie down the line?
15: Yeah, I don't know about a play, but I know if he finds himself into another touchdown, it'll be, I mean, he got fined pretty bad in our room for the first one, so I don't even want to think about a second touchdown.
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22: For Caitlin Clark. Boston over to Mitchell. You bet. There it is. 27 straight games with at least 20 points for Kelsey Mitchell.
0: 20 points exactly on Tuesday, which does extend her WNBA record streak of 20-point games to 27 consecutive. Fever beat the Lynx 96-77. Caitlin Clark with 27 points in the win.
23: Caitlin, this was such a unique game. Your team opens up this huge lead. You play the way you want to in the first half. How hard was it to close out their bench players, their second unit?
24: Yeah, I thought our third quarter was a little bit sloppy, and they went zone, and I think it stopped our flow a little bit, and then we were fouling and not able to play in transition, but you got to give their bench credit. They came in and they fought. I thought it was a good game for us. We got off to a great start, and we were able to find a way to close it and get a big win. It's a big win, and one more. I hope Liv plays, and I think it'll be a fun one.
23: You said that this was a get-right game. Of the things that you did get right, what stood out to you?
24: I thought our pace, I thought our intentionality on the offensive end, and I thought our defense was really good. I thought we were moving with a purpose. When we made errors, we covered for each other. There's still a lot of things we can continue to clean up. I think we need to recognize a little faster when, you know, obviously Bibby was able to knock down quite a few threes and just sloppy in rotations, but we don't want to rotate off of shooters. So just little things like that we need to clean up going into the playoffs, but just proud of this group and thankful for these fans. You know, this is our last home regular season game, so it's fun. The season goes fast, but it's been good.
23: The fans were truly incredible and really celebrated when Kelsey Mitchell got that 20-point. She keeps that long streak alive. Tell me about why is that important, that you get that assist and get her those streaks alive?
24: Yeah, I mean, it's awesome how this crowd is, like, really rallied behind Kelsey, and obviously she's been through a lot of tough times with this organization, and now she gets to play in front of a sold-out crowd every night, and they have her back like no other. Like, these fans truly love this team, and you can feel it every time you're in this gym, so it's really easy for Kelsey to score 20. She does it in her sleep, so just happy for her.
23: Thank you so much, Caitlin.
0: 20 points for 27 consecutive games for Kelsey Mitchell. Caitlin Clark with our Holly Rowe. Clark, eighth game with 20 points, 5 assists, and 5 rebounds this season. Fever beat the Lynx. Minnesota, 19-point loss, but they're still the top seed for the postseason because Golden State could not hold their early lead. Valkyries scoring the game's first 17 points against the Fire, held Portland scoreless until there was nearly 3 minutes left in the first quarter, but Portland came back and took the game to overtime.
2: Four on the shot clock. Carla puts it.
0: The Fire rallying and beating the Valkyries in overtime. The Golden State loss giving Minnesota the one seed. Fire with a 90-82 win. Valkyries led 17-0. Largest scoring streak to start a game in franchise history and longest scoring streak to start a game since the Aces jumped out to a 19-0 lead in a win over the Sun in June of last season. But Golden State falls in overtime. Aces and Sparks.
3: Young, tough shot. She got it. Jackie Young made that look so effortless in doing so with time winding down and Young putting on the moves.
0: Jackie Young, 14 points, 11 assists, 7th double-double this season, most of any in her career. Aces, an 89-79 win. Asia Wilson, 18 points, 10 rebounds, 41st consecutive game with 15 points or more. Mystics, a 10-point win over the Sun. Mystics currently the 6th seed. Mystics' 27th win of the season, most in franchise history. NBA, Raptors, and Kawhi Leonard have a deal. ESPN's Shams Charania.
4: Kawhi Leonard has reached agreement on a 2-year, $115 million contract extension with the Toronto Raptors. This reunion will now extend long term. This gives him 3 years and $165 million total on his Raptors deal. He also does have a player option in 2028, but my understanding is that he fully expects to retire and finish his career in Toronto, and this deal allows him to do that. We know the last 4 months, there was the trade talks that went on for Kawhi Leonard with the Clippers in June. He ends up in Toronto. There was interest from teams like Minnesota and Detroit, but he made it very clear that he would only extend long-term in Toronto among the teams that were interested in him. But there was, of course, the pause that we had from July onward when the league made it clear that the Raptors would take on the onus of any responsibility and discipline for Kawhi Leonard. That ended up in the Clippers getting hit with a hammer. Kawhi Leonard, $700,000 in restitution. He's able to play onward. In between all that, Kawhi Leonard also fired his uncle and business representative, Dennis Robertson, in June, hired a new agent in Harrison Gaines, who now completes this deal. And Kawhi Leonard, I'm told, has made it clear to the Raptors that he wants this to be his last stop. That's very important. That's why they move forward with this deal. And some bookkeeping on this. This is $11 million less than his max. And he also waived a $7.45 million trade kicker to allow the trade to go through.
0: Two-time finals MVP looking to finish his career in Toronto. Who do you trust when you go to the bullpen? That's next. 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
1: So now with Max Verstappen being committed to Red Bull through 2030, Jeff, with where Red Bull is right now, what do you think is that convinced him that staying was the right move in the end?
12: That's a really good question. I mean, I was kind of hoping that he would go somewhere else and do something interesting that would kind of shake up the grid, but that's not what's happening. So, I mean, he's got to be happy about where Red Bull is going and how it's progressing this year. I think he's going with familiarity. Like you look at Lewis Hamilton going to Ferrari. You have to kind of really fit in with the team, you have to find your feet with the team, and it takes a while to do that. So changing teams may not be the best thing for him right at the moment. He knows everybody at Red Bull. They know how he works. They also dedicate, you know, pretty much everything to him. So he's going to be the number one driver, and he's going to get all the best equipment. The car is going to be designed the way he wants it, and he may not have gotten that in another team. So, I mean, he's sitting pretty where he is. It's just a matter that Red Bull really has to step it up and give him a car that he can win another title driving.
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25: And the Tampa Bay Rays, for the fifth time in franchise history, have just conquered the American League East. There's a new champion in the AL East. In 2026, it is the Tampa Bay Rays.
0: They wind up splitting a doubleheader with the Yankees on Tuesday. Yankees took the opener of the doubleheader, but they won. The Rays did. Game two, 6-1 final, and that captures the division for Tampa Bay and their manager, Kevin Cash.
26: Yeah, just proud of him, really proud of him. And that, you know, I reminded Yandy that if he's going to pull out his tomahawk T-bone, we got three more bites to take out of it. But just incredibly impressed with this group.
32: Yeah!
26: Not anymore, but yeah. Very impressed, proud of the group, the staff, everybody.
0: Rays 25-1 to win the AL East going into the season. But they now have 96 wins, tied for the fourth most in franchise history, and they get their fifth career division title in franchise history. Rays clinch the division. Yankees, by splitting the doubleheader, do clinch the top spot in the American League wild card. That's the silver lining for the Yankees as they find out that they will be without Aaron Judge for at least the first round of the postseason. Won't have their captain for the wild card round. manager Aaron Boone.
2: Look, we've played much of the year without him, and for the most part, we've done a pretty good job, and so guys are used to it. Obviously, you always want your best player in the mix, but we understand we've got a job to do and an expectation to win, and I think that expectation doesn't change, you know, with or without him. We're expecting to go into the series and know we can beat anyone when we play our game.
0: Yankees, Red Sox in the wild card round next week. No Aaron Judge for the Yankees. ESPN's Tim Kirchen.
3: Well, obviously, this is a big loss for the Yankees. Aaron Judge, when healthy, is the best player in the American League. And this year, they've scored a run fewer per game when he doesn't play as opposed to when he does play. However, after the last injury, the Yankees were prepared for this to happen, to maybe play the wild card series without Aaron Judge. And they played most of the year without him for the most part and done pretty well. And what they did at the trade deadline, they upgraded their offense. So I think they're in a better position to handle this, but there's no way around it. You're going to miss Aaron Judge a lot.
8: What do the Yankees have going for them without Judge?
3: Well, their starting pitching is really, really good. Cam Schlittler is the best pitcher in the American League. He's going to win the Cy Young this year, and they can follow him with Max Fried and Gerrit Cole, and we saw what Carlos Rodon did today. Plus, Schlittler against the Red Sox has made four starts. The Red Sox have hit 174 and slugged 302 against him in those four starts. So if the Red Sox, if it ends up Yankees-Red Sox, can go in and steal game one and beat Cam Schlittler, that changes everything. But this rotation is good enough to win a three-game series with all three games at home.
0: Yankees wind up splitting that doubleheader with Tampa Bay on Tuesday. As for the Red Sox, they fall short against the Guardians.
15: Swing and a bouncing ball toward first. Fielded by the second baseman. Running to the bag. And now beat everybody there. Ball game. Nathaniel Lowe slipped and fell. Couldn't get the bouncing ball. And now charging at second. Nobody at first. And he beats Sogard to the bag to end it. And the Guardians' magic number to clinching a playoff spot down to two. They beat the Red Sox 3-2.
0: Tom Hamilton, WTAM, six straight wins for Cleveland. 3-2 win on Tuesday. Red Sox have lost three straight and eight of the last 12. They went 0-9 with runners in scoring position, third most without a hit this season. Red Sox stumbling to the finish line in the final week of the regular season, but interim manager Chad Tracy does have the interim removed from his title. He's now the manager.
17: The same, you know, and obviously there's a large sense of, you know, relief and validation and this happening, but no different as far as like how I'll approach the day-to-day and what I've already been doing.
0: Chad Tracy and the Red Sox falling to Cleveland on Tuesday. Speaking of sense of relief, there may be some in Los Angeles. Shohei Ohtani expected to return to the Dodgers lineup on Wednesday. First day he's eligible to be activated off the injured list. Manager Dave Roberts says he looks considerably healthier than he did a couple of weeks ago. Dodgers on the field on Tuesday against the Padres.
18: Now Tommy Edman. He takes a ball low, 1-0. Peralta set, the lefty deals. Fly ball, left field. Long way back is Harris at the wall. He looks up and it's gone. Tommy Edman, his eighth home run of the year. A crackling line drive home run. And now the Dodgers lead 6-0.
0: AM 570 LA Sports. It would be a 7-0 win for the Dodgers as they shut out the Padres. We'll move into a three-way tie for the three National League wildcard spots with the Cubs and the Phillies. Four games ahead of the Diamondbacks for the final National League playoff spot. Padres have their five-game win streak snapped with the shutout loss. Dodgers moving a game behind the Brewers for the best record in Major League Baseball. SportsCenter all night, ESPN Radio.
19: And there is a strong possibility that Jackson Dart is now out for the season. They took Jackson Dart for x-rays last night that came back negative, and they do more testing, including the MRI, and the MRI showed more damage than initially thought.
20: They are not going to be fine. If you don't have the right personnel or personnel you can trust, there's only so much you can do.
0: Jackson Dart injured on the first series of the Giants' Monday night loss to the Rams. That turned the offense over to Jameis Winston. The Rams wind up dominating the game. Giants lose. And then on Tuesday, learn that Jackson Dart may be out longer than they initially anticipated. The test showing more damage than originally was thought could possibly be season ending, which would put the offense in the hands of Jameis Winston, who ESPN analyst Steve Smith said didn't look all that great on Monday.
4: Did you see Jameis come in?
5: Yeah.
4: Oh, no, he didn't save anything. He made it rain more.
5: Yeah,
4: like, give me, go ahead and give me two more Tums, right?
5: That's tough.
4: Because it got really bad. And look, you never want to knock a man while he's down. But Jameis looked like he did not study. And he was not prepared, right? In comparison to Drew Lock coming in, right? Carson Wentz coming in.
5: Right.
4: These are guys who have come in.
5: In Jameis' defense, Drew Lock and Carson Wentz had Justin Jefferson
4: absolutely.
5: To throw to. And
4: I'm just talking about preparation, right? Looking prepared. I'm not talking about I'm not talking about the weapons that they do or don't have. And I agree, that is an unfair assessment. However, we are, as backups, you are one play away.
5: Yeah.
4: And that one play away knocked.
5: Yeah.
4: And he was like, who? Me?
5: Yeah.
4: Funny guy?
5: Yeah.
4: Right, you saw him on the sideline. He said, look, when you start self-talking out loud,
5: it's a little different.
6: I got to get it right.
4: He said, I got to get it right. That means he wasn't prepared to be in the game, which I understand.
6: It's a little different from spraying cologne.
4: Your role as a backup, especially the quarterback, especially the quarterback when you're the backup role, you are the peacemaker. You are the guys that the receivers go to talk to the quarterback, to the offensive coordinator.
6: Right.
4: So
6: you touches.
4: Give me touches. Understand. So you are used as a measuring stick, a thermometer of the offense to the starting quarterback. So you cannot tell me just because you weren't part of the game plan, you should not be able to execute the game plan. That is unacceptable.
0: Giants went into the season with some high expectations or at least a renewed sense of optimism about the roster, but now, big change coming out of the Monday night loss, ESPN analyst Dan Orlovsky.
7: It's a tough weekend for the NFL, losing Caleb Williams, hopefully not extended period of time. Obviously, Jaden Daniels and Jackson Dart, all young players we all love. The biggest concern then is this was the big jump year. This was the development year. This is his first year on a new offense, but with Malik Nabers, they missed time last year because of injuries, really, for both of them. And so to lose that after what came, you know, the start of the season was so encouraging, it's just heartbreaking news for the Giants and for the NFL and certainly for the development of Jackson Dart.
21: As far as the team's prospects without Dart this season, with Jameis Winston, first I'll say I think he's going to play better than what we saw last night when he was thrust into action, just looked completely unprepared for the Rams blitzes that gave him trouble all night. This team has to do two things. They have to run the football better and they have to stop the run. I think what we saw, even with the caveat that I think Winston will be better, this is not a team that's built to play from behind with those skilled players. You saw they had to take Patrick Ricard off the field. They have to go more 11 personnel. That's not the world that they want to live in. This still needs to be a run-first football team. And then on the other side, the Rams, Blake Corum and Kyren Williams, together averaged nearly 7 yards a carry.
7: Mm.
21: And because of that, this is tied to that, the four-man rush against Matthew Stafford, 9% pressure rate. That is inexcusably low. So, and I think that's tied to their inability to stop the run, but they have to be more effective rushing the quarterback because, as we saw, you got no chance against quarterbacks like Matthew Stafford if you can't disrupt him at all. So those two sides, I think the line of scrimmage is where I'm looking. Both sides of the ball have to be better.
22: I'm more interested in the response. I think that team was in shock last night when Jackson Dart went down. And look, we can sit on here as former players, D.O., and talk about, hey, you got to keep playing, you got to keep going. It changes. Mm. It changes your mentality. It changes your mindset when you see your guy go down, especially coming off a week where he performed so well, but also showed the maturation of playing quarterback at a very high level. I think for the New York Giants going forward, the best thing about this situation is that they got John Harbaugh in the offseason.
21: Mm.
22: Is that they got a competent, experienced head coach that understands how to galvanize a football team in the midst of adversity. Remember, he lost Lamar Jackson a number of times while he was in Baltimore, and Snoop came in and did a really good job. So I think it's about the response for the New York Giants. And they got gettable games in these next few weeks that they have. So it'll be interesting for me, the response. And two, Jameis Winston has played a lot of football. Yeah. And we understand the Jameis experience is always cliche and fun to say, but he may be protected more with Greg Roman and the way that that this team plays. But to your point, Mina, this defense now has to be what everybody expects them to be up front, for sure.
0: Sports Center All Night, ESPN Radio in Washington. Jaden Daniels, dislocated elbow. They're considering the options there. Jackson Dart, who knows how long he'll be out in New York, if he'll be back at all this season. In Chicago, Caleb Williams, hamstring injury, and backup Tyson Bagent in concussion protocol. Could be Case Keenum Monday night. A lot of change of plans in the first couple of weeks of the season to the guys at PTI.
1: All right, Wilbon, who is the backup quarterback you trust most right now?
9: Well, early this morning, before news overtook events, as we used to say in the real news business, I would have said my man, Tyson Bagent of the Bears, because he's one of these people who I understand he may not have the arm strength, and that's why he wasn't drafted and highly regarded coming out of college, but he just sees the field, and you know this from the preseason games and the times he's been in there. But now he's in concussion protocol, so I can't say Tyson Bagent.
1: Okay.
9: So I'm reduced to two dudes. It's either Drew Lock, who's actually gone out and won a couple of games.
1: Yes.
9: It looks really good for Seattle, yes. And it looks like they have confidence in him. And I'm going to mention somebody that maybe people don't think of, and that's Mariota. Marcus Mariota, who won a Heisman Trophy about 11 years ago, who steps out there, and it looks like his teammates at least trust him to run a huddle and step back there and run plays. And I'm just going off feel, not record, not percentages, no numbers.
1: Okay.
9: I'll take Mariota or Locke, but in reverse order.
1: Yeah, so, I mean, I just have to refute some of these things by bringing in a couple of numbers. Marcus Mariota on this same team last year, when Jaden Daniels got hurt the first time, was 2-6 as a starter.
9: What was Jaden Daniels' record on that same team?
1: Well, the year before, his record was awful.
9: I'm talking about last year.
1: I'm just saying, 2-6, and Drew Locke, drafted originally by Denver, 8-13 as a starter at Denver. I'm tempted to say Carson Wentz, just because of the body of work. He doesn't seem to lose games, you know what I mean? But I think I need to tell the people out there your exact quote as Caleb Williams was being carted off the field, because we were talking. Here's the exact quote.
9: I'm terrified.
1: Season's over. He's out 8-12. I'm turning to the Cubs.
9: Yeah.
1: Now he's day-to-day or week-to-week.
9: Not day-to-day.
1: What do you expect?
9: And I don't believe he's going to – this silliness that he might – run out there like Willis Reed to play against the Eagles on Monday night. I don't even want to see that.
1: Right.
9: Somebody take his jersey away like they had to take your boy Jackson Dart's jersey off of him and keep it from him. Caleb Williams is a tough dude. He's going to want to go play. No, not for a couple of weeks. I want to see Tyson Bagent. We just gave him a bunch of money last year. We extended him. Yeah. I want to see Tyson Bagent play.
1: Season's over.
9: Okay, it's not over.
1: 8-12.
9: Good. I was terrified. Huh? What do you got? What's your team got? Which one of them? The Jets or the Commanders?
1: Who's a quarterback? You just said you like Mariota for the Commanders. Now you're yelling about it. Now you're yelling against
9: him. You like Mariota?
1: What's your team
9: got? Do you like Mariota?
1: I always did. I don't think he's great.
9: We're going out in agreement. That's it. We're done. Back to you.
0: Backup quarterbacks in the spotlight this week, although there's one starter who's good to go. That's next. SportsCenter All Night continues. It's ESPN Radio.
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12: Oh. Hi, it's Ken Connors. 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
2: Simon Slick is Sean Campbell in conversation with Anthony Calvillo. Can you just maybe, like, from your eye, something that Davis Alexander does at such a high level that maybe us, the fans, we don't get it, we can't really appreciate what he does at a high level?
31: I think that the biggest challenge every athlete has is being consistent, and Davis has been taking that to heart. We've been together now for 5 years. I think the thing that he's doing right now is he's being consistent, but he's playing consistently at this high level that you normally don't see from a younger quarterback.
1: So you've picked up the play calling duties this season. How easy is it to be on the same page with Davis when you're making these play calls?
31: Well, it all starts during the prep week, right? So when we create the game plan, the next day, Davis is in here at 6 o'clock with the other quarterbacks, and we are going through the film, and we're explaining to him, listen, this is why we put this play in. This is who we're trying to attack. But once you start playing, defensive coordinators are starting to see what your strengths and what your potential weaknesses is. When a defense plays something that we did not anticipate, that means that they got a lot of respect for what Davis is doing to challenge him to see if he could adjust. And he does a great job of adjusting as the game goes along.
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32: Yeah, what really matters in the SEC right now, like teams that won the takeaway battle last week, undefeated, right? 6-0. Teams that won the explosive, 9-0. You know, so the football obviously is going to be very, very important this week and protecting and taking, you know, advantage of it on defense. They're second in the SEC in calls turnovers. So they've done a really good job of playing complimentary football. So it's going to be a challenge. We're excited. The Swamp's a really tough place to play.
0: Ole Miss, Florida, Saturday in Gainesville, 3:30 Eastern on ABC. Top-ranked Texas faces Tennessee. That's noon Eastern on ABC. We'll also get the ranked matchup between Texas A&M and LSU, 7:30 Eastern time. NFL this week, Falcons, Packers, they open up the Week 3 schedule on Thursday. Atlanta says quarterback Michael Penix is good to go. As for what he's picked up on the sidelines the past couple of weeks.
3: You do see me on the sidelines, on the tablet. I go talk to Coop, you know, just Jackie was in for a little bit last game, you know, just letting them know things, you know, just giving them tips and reminders from that we had throughout the week, you know, so that whenever they do get in those situations, you know, they can just go out there and play fast, you know. But, you know, it's definitely going to help. You know, I feel like it'll show as well, you know, once I get out there on that field, and it's like, okay, I'm glad I took those mental reps, because now I got it, you know, engraved into my brain, and I can just go out there and have fun and play free.
0: This will be Penix's first start since week 11 last November, when he tore his left ACL, had reconstructive surgery a few weeks later, then another procedure to further stabilize the joint. Now he's back, and he gets the start on Thursday against Green Bay.
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0: WNBA Fever beat the Lynx, and Kelsey Mitchell extends her WNBA record streak of 20-point games. Ryan Rucco calling it on ESPN.
6: Boston over to Mitchell. You bet. There it is. 27 straight games with at least 20 points for Kelsey Mitchell.
25: Number 4.
0: Remember when it was the Bears who wanted to be the highest scoring team in history? They're not even the highest scoring team in Chicago this week. White Sox had 8 runs on Sunday, 14 more on Tuesday. ESPN 1000.
7: 2-2 is hammered out into right. It's deep. It is gone. 2-run homer Murakami. 11-4. His 33rd. He has tied Vargas for the team lead.
25: Number 3.
0: Things have tightened back up in the AL West. Houston getting a milestone along the way. KBME 790 AM.
8: Here's the pitch. Breaking ball. Whack to left field. Back on it to Rosarena. That's 200. Walker goes deep. It's a 3-run job. Astros lead 4-0 on Christian Walker's 200th home run of his career.
25: Number 2.
0: Speaking of milestones, Phillies Zach Wheeler, the only pitcher since 1900 with 7 consecutive strikeouts to start a game. And in the process, Sports Radio 94 WIP.
8: The righty with a wide, here's the pitch. Swing and a miss, struck him out. There's number 2,000 for Zach Wheeler.
15: Wow.
8: 1-2-3 in the first. He strikes out the side, and he becomes the 96th pitcher in Major League history to record 2,000 career strikeouts.
25: Number 1.
0: Rays pick up their 5th division title in their franchise history. 620 WDAE.
8: Here it comes. Swing ground ball to short. Walls has it. Now his throw to first in time. And the Tampa Bay Rays, for the 5th time in franchise history, have just conquered the American League East. There's a new champion in the AL East. In 2026, it is the Tampa Bay Rays.
0: They do it on the arms of Drew Rasmussen, the only pitcher in American League history to make at least a dozen starts after the All-Star break and have his team go undefeated in those starts. His manager, Kevin Cash.
17: Yeah, he was incredible. You know, I comped him to Roy Halladay before the game. And I thought about that. That's putting some pressure on somebody, but he went out there and backed it up for sure. You know, we felt good coming in with Nick and Ras going and know how challenging this club is over here and to win here. But Ras set a tone. No hits through 6 innings and, you know, some timely hits on our end.
0: He goes 6 2/3, gives up the 1 hit. 11 strikeouts, improving to 16-5 on the season. Third most wins in Major League Baseball. He's 8-0 with an ERA of 1.86 in his last 12 starts dating back to July 21st. Rays have won all 12 of those starts. Reds shut out the Braves 4-0. Eli De La Cruz 2-for-3 with his 29th homer of the season. Also steals base number 29. 29-29, seeking to become the 4th player in Reds history with a 30-30 season. Shorthanded in New York. That's next. SportsCenter all night. It's ESPN Radio.
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26: 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In terms of atmosphere, I love Montreal. I mean, it's not the greatest booth. It's an old stadium. But once you get settled in there, and I know you could spend

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7: The voice of the Winnipeg Jets, Dan Robertson. Everybody kind of knew that Hellebuck wanted out, but now he made sure everybody knew.
8: Yes, and it's not surprising, I don't think, to anyone, and obviously a little bit of a pressure tactic, whether or not that moves the needle for Kevin Cheveldayoff off to make it a little more pressure-packed to move him. I doubt it. He's got a pretty low heart rate in a good way. It's stunning to me, though. I can remember being in Winnipeg, going for a walk on a nice day 3 years ago at training camp, and the word came out, and it surprised everybody that both he and Shifley signed the eight-year extensions. And he talked about wanting to be a Jet for life and said all the right things. And it's major news, clearly. And everybody who follows the Jets is waiting to see what the return will be, where it comes from, and when it's going to happen. But just knowing Kevin Cheveldayoff a little bit and how he operates, he's not going to be pressured into making the wrong deal. And he's done a good job, by and large, over time, making deals for players or with players who want to get out of town. So he'll try and do the same with Hellebuck. It's pretty fascinating stuff. And we're all, you know, we're thinking Buffalo or we're thinking Carolina. You think maybe San Jose. Who knows? I think Buffalo still makes the most sense, but we'll see.
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9: 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Things taking quite a turn Tuesday for fans in New York. And not just Giants fans. That's straight ahead. Major League Baseball with a handful of games remaining in the regular season in New York. Yankees needing a sweep of the Rays in their four-game series in order to stay in contention for the American League East crown. New York with a doubleheader against Tampa Bay on Tuesday, needing that sweep. Game one, 2-0 Yankees shutout win. Rays tying their season low with just three hits. So the Yankees take the series opener. But then,
10: here it comes. Swing ground ball to short. Walls has it. Now his throw to first in time. And the Tampa Bay Rays, for the fifth time in franchise history, have just conquered the American League East. There's a new champion in the AL East. In 2026, it is the Tampa Bay Rays.
9: 620 WDAE Rays with the 6-1 win in game number two of the doubleheader. And the Rays officially clinched the division and home field in the LDS and LCS rounds, fifth career division title in franchise history and the first since winning back-to-back titles during the COVID years, 20 and 21. Rays 25-1 to win the AL East going into the season at DraftKings, longest odds of any team in the division. They captured the division with the win over the Yankees, Rays getting their 96th win of the season. Manager Kevin Cash.
11: How do you sum up what your group just accomplished here tonight?
12: Pretty incredible. I mean, the Rats set the tone tonight, but it's been all season long. Our starting pitching, our defense, our timely hitting has come through for us. That's why we're doing this and celebrating.
11: Given the circumstances and the environment, what Rats did tonight, how do you put that into words?
12: Not surprised, because he's so tunnel vision when he gets out of the mound. Doesn't matter where he's pitching, who he's pitching against, he's going to go give his best and give us a really good chance to win.
11: You've managed a lot of talented clubs here in your time with Tampa Bay. What makes this group so uniquely special?
12: The way they are together. You see it. Everybody sees it. Media sees it. We see it as a staff. We see it as a front office. This is a tight-knit group. They do everything together, and they've grown throughout the course of the season.
11: Congratulations, Cashy. A heck of a celebration awaits.
12: Yeah, thank you very much.
9: Rays get the win. They're 96th of the year, tied for the fourth most in franchise history. They're four wins shy of the franchise record of

0: 100, which they set back in 2021. The Yankees, with the loss, out of contention for the division. But by winning the opener of the doubleheader Tuesday, they did clinch the top spot in the wild card standings. So a silver lining to the day. But they fall short in their quest for the division, and they're not going to have Aaron Judge for the wild card round next week.
1: We're planning on him not being a part of that, but we're also at a time of the year. You know, you hear all the time with injuries, we give ranges, 2 to 4 weeks, 4 to 6, you know, all these things. The range is for a reason, and we're at a point in the year where, you know, obviously we'd push it a little bit if you know, that was in play. But that's a week away, so, you know, I'm not expecting it, but I'm not ruling it out either.
0: Manager Aaron Boone, no wild card round, but Judge not ruled out completely. That's if there is anything beyond the wild card round. Yankees and Red Sox in the wild card series for a second consecutive year without Judge. Are any aspirations for a World Series run now out of the question? Don LaGreca from 880 ESPN New York.
2: The American League is so weak, right? I mean, like, listen, Tampa's been good. They won the head-to-head matchups, but the majority of the games that Tampa and the Yankees played this year, Judge was out of the lineup. You know, but, you know, it's the Red Sox, they can throw lefties, and without Judge in the lineup, that's going to be a bit of a problem. I wouldn't be shocked if the Red Sox beat him, and I got to be honest, I wouldn't be shocked if they made it out of the American League. I mean, the American League is not that stout. You know, there's still the possibility of an under 500 team making the playoffs, winning the West, being a wild card team. But as far as winning it all, can they beat a Brewer team? Can they beat a Dodger team? 99 days was the rib injury that Judge was out, and this team could not score. They just couldn't. I mean, and luckily they have a tremendous pitching staff, so they were winning a lot of 1-0, 2-1 games. But, you know, Rice was having an MVP season, being protected by Judge, you know, and then he faltered once Judge went down. I mean, you're talking about Aaron Judge, right? He's, right. I think, the best player in the American League. This might go down as one of the greatest right-handed hitters we've ever seen. So when you lose that in your lineup, it's hard to believe that a championship's on the horizon. But the only reason I won't rule out a World Series is because I just don't have a ton of respect for the other teams in the American League.
0: Hindsight, of course, being 2020, did the Yankees mismanage Judge when he originally returned from the injured list?
2: I think they wanted him to go on an assignment. I mean, okay. Scranton's really close. Somerset's really close. He didn't want to go. He wanted to jump right in. And when you make that kind of money, yeah, and you're the captain of the New York Yankees, I guess you got to listen to what the player wants. So I blame Judge for that, you know, but would it have changed things? I don't know. I mean, it's still baseball, right? You're still swinging a bat in double A, triple A, you know, so I don't know if it would have changed things at all. He wants to play. I think he wants to go out there and play against the Red Sox. I do. I mean, that's the kind of gamer that he is, but sometimes you got to make tough decisions. But as far as how they handled it, it's tough when you pay the guy that kind of money. He could have went to San Francisco for more money. He could have went to San Diego for more money. He wanted to stay with the New York Yankees because he wants to win a championship. And if he wants to play, I can understand Cashman and Boone saying, all right, let's give him that chance. I personally think they would have wanted to send him for a rehab assignment.
0: Judge went back on the injured list on Friday with a right calf strain. Sports Center All Night, ESPN Radio. So the Rays have the AL East. Yankees have the top wild card spot. As for the AL West, Rangers beginning the day with a one-game lead on Houston. But
3: Eovaldi from the belt deals the 1-1. Swing and a drive to left center field. Langford on the run to the track, looking up. It is a one-hopper off the fence. Binge is in. Simeon right behind him. Both score. Alvarez to second with a go-ahead two-run double. And in the sixth inning in Texas, the Mets have a 4-3 lead.
0: 880 ESPN New York. Mets go on to double up the Rangers 6-3. Mets actually staying a game and a half behind the Nationals for last in the NL East. Haven't finished last in a division since 2003. They get the win over the Rangers on Tuesday. Texas, with the loss, they dropped to 78-79 on the year. Worth noting that no division winner since 1969 has had a record under 500, excluding the strike-shortened seasons. So the Rangers lose. The Astros take advantage.
4: Here's the pitch. Breaking ball, whacked to left field. Back on it, a Rosarena. That's 200! Walker goes deep. It's a three-run job. Astros lead 4-0 on Christian Walker's 200th home run of his career.
5: 1-0.
4: And that is hammered deep to right. Kiss it goodbye.
5: 10 rows into the lower bowl for Yordan. That's his 41st home run of the season. And the Astros lead is 7-0.
0: KBME 790 AM, 7-0. The final as the Astros beat Seattle. Astros now own the top spot in the American League West. They and the Rangers have the same record on the season, but Houston owns the head-to-head tiebreaker, winning the season series 9-4. So the Astros technically in first place in the division. They snap a three-game losing streak with the win over the Mariners. Yordan Alvarez, 2-for-4 in the win on Tuesday. As you heard, home run number 41 drives in 3 of the 7 runs. Astros, Rangers together atop the division, although, yes, Houston holds the tiebreaker. As for the key to win the division this week, ESPN insider Tim Kirchen.
6: Well, I think we have to keep our eye on Yordan Alvarez of the Astros. He's been the best hitter in the American League this year, leads in hitting, on base, slugging, OPS. He's got a chance to win the Triple Crown, and if he can get really hot this last week of the season, and don't forget, the last four games they play are against the A's in Sacramento, where the ball really jumps. So that's what's going to happen for the Astros if they're going to overtake the Rangers. Alvarez is going to have to carry him.
0: They get the win on Tuesday with Alvarez going yard for the 41st time this season. SportsCenter All Night, ESPN Radio. Cubs could have joined the postseason party Tuesday, could have clinched a playoff berth. The easy way to do it would have been just beat the Marlins. They did go 12 innings, but nope.
7: Bases stay loaded. 1-0. Sinoha loops one to the right, falling pretty quickly. That is down for another base hit. Javi comes through like he always does. Line keeps on moving. Burden to score from third. And Javier Sinoha with an RBI single. It's a 4-spot for the Marlins in the 12th. And it's 6-2 over the Cubs.
8: And Cabrera seeing Joe Mack now.
7: And Mack bounces the ball hard up the gut and through for a base hit. Two runs are going to come in to score. Otto from third, Stowers around from second. It's a two-run single for Joe Mack. It's 8-2 Marlins on a 6-spot here in the 12th.
0: 104.3 WQAM. Marlins go on to an 8-2 win over the Cubs in 12. Cubs could have clinched a playoff berth with a win. They don't get that. They could have also clinched with a loss by the Diamondbacks, but Arizona won at Colorado 7-2. With the Padres losing in L.A., there's a three-way tie now among the current National League wildcard teams. Cubs in the loss, Pete Crow Armstrong 2-for-4, couple of walks, stolen base number 39. 45 homers, 39 stolen bases this year. He's one stolen base shy of becoming the third player in baseball history with 45 homers and 40 stolen bases in a season. SportsCenter All Night, ESPN Radio.
9: Dart is hurt and grabbing his leg.
10: And there is a strong possibility that Jackson Dart is now out for the season. Really just terrible news for Dart and Neil.
0: There was optimism Monday night. The Giants quarterback Jackson Dart had avoided major issues with his leg after leaving the loss to the Rams during the first series of the game. That was Monday night. Then came the imaging on Tuesday. ESPN's Dan Graziano.
11: Most NFL stadiums don't have MRI machines. They took Jackson Dart for x-rays last night that came back negative, and the feeling around the team was that it wasn't going to be a serious injury. Of course, they come home today, they do more testing, including the MRI, and the MRI showed more damage than initially thought. So while John Harbaugh, their head coach, said earlier today they're still evaluating, still making a decision about what the plan is going forward, it does sound like the news has turned bad today and that Jackson Dart could be in line to miss significant time, possibly even the remainder of the season.
0: And as for those feelings from Giants coach John Harbaugh?
12: There is an ongoing process of evaluation of the tests. Yeah, that's what's happening right now. So that's what you'd expect. I had the MRI, yes. You know, and then there's consultations and things like that with the doctors. And Jameis is one of our guys who obviously is here for a reason. He's a very good football player, but that would go for any position, any player on our team. They would be the next person. You know, injuries in the National Football League are part of it.
0: Dart suffering the injury on the opening series of the Monday night loss to the Rams, but now could miss the rest of the year, depending on just how bad things are. Earlier on ESPN Radio, our Freddie Coleman.
13: They are not going to be fine. I get it. They're going to the church of good Jameis is going to be better in terms of being better good Jameis because John Harbaugh is the head coach. Come on now. Yeah, maybe a week of practice, a week's of practice. He's out there, the first teamers. He's going to get more comfortable. But you can have whatever scheme you want. You can have whatever coaching pedigree you want. If you don't have the right personnel or personnel you can trust, there's only so much you can do.
0: Jameis Winston and the Giants offense struggled when Winston took over the offense in the Monday night game. And now Jameis Winston seems to be the guy for the foreseeable future. ESPN Giants reporter Jordan Ronan.
14: They're going to ride with Jameis Winston here. That's what they're set up to do. He was paid just in case something happened in Jackson Dart. He was the contingency. So now you kind of got to ride with it. They just gave him a two-year, $13 million extension within like the last month. So he played terrible yesterday, let's be fair. He was bad. But I think that's part of the Jameis experience, and that's what they paid for. That's the low range of outcomes. There's also a high range of outcomes. He started last year, played really well against the Lions. So you're going to get all over the map, and you'll win some games, but the likelihood is you're going to have a losing season because that's, you know, Jameis Winston, what he's done throughout most of his career, to be frank.
0: That's the situation in New York. There's also a quarterback question in Chicago with Caleb Williams suffering a hamstring injury in Sunday's loss to the Vikings. How about what the Bears need to do to stay on track without Williams? ESPN analyst Jeff Saturday.
15: This is a Ben Johnson question, right? Is how much do you believe in their offense and their ability to score? I think they can balance. They can take pressure off their defense. They can run the ball well. The issue for the Bears is going to be their defense and how can they hold up. I think Ben Johnson finds a way. And I'll tell you, this is a big test for Ben Johnson. And I'm going to say it this way.
16: Okay.
15: When you think about the San Francisco 49ers.
16: Yes.
15: Shanahan finds ways to win without their starting quarterback.
16: Yes.
15: Right?
16: Well, with Mac Jones.
15: Now
16: Last year, in L.A. against
15: the
16: Rams. Yeah.
15: And now you're looking at the Seattle Seahawks, who go 2-0 with Drew Lock. I mean, what, four plays with Darnold or whatever? Like, good coaches find ways to, and good teams find ways to win with their backup. This is Ben Johnson's, like, first test of real adversity, right? What do I do? How do I get my team prepped? So I'm excited to see how he looks in that.
0: Bears playing at home against the Eagles to wrap up week three, the Monday night game on ABC and ESPN. Straight ahead, heading towards the playoffs on the hardwood. SportsCenter All Night continues. It's ESPN Radio.
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29: John Horn loves his tennis, and we love talking a little tennis with the U.S. Open.
30: Novak Djokovic, his earliest Grand Slam loss in the last 20 years. Are we finally
1: at that point, John, where you wonder how many majors he really has left?
2: Yeah, I'm thinking that, you know, Djokovic is coming to the end. You know, it's unfortunate what's going on right now. He hasn't really said exactly what's going on, but it sounds like he's got some sort of illness or something that's been bothering him. This must be something relatively new. He hasn't disclosed exactly what it is, but it's very clear when you watch him play that he's been struggling out there. He's been throwing up. He's been looking like he's, you know, his stomach is bothering him. You know, he looks tired out there. It's not the Djokovic that we're used to seeing, and it's really unfortunate. I just don't want him to go out the way that he's looking right now. It's the same as when Federer lost his final match at Wimbledon. He lost his final set 6-love, and I can't even think of when Federer lost the set 6-love when he was at his best. So I don't want to see the same thing happen to Djokovic. We saw it with Nadal, the way he was injured at the end. I want to see these guys go out on top, not go out the way that some of them have already gone out. And so let's hope it's not the end, but I certainly think that based on what we've seen, that Djokovic is getting close to the end.
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5: Some of the fourth steal of the day. Clark all the way in. We'll lay it home. 27 points for Caitlin Clark.
6: Boston over to Mitchell.
5: You bet. There it is, 27 straight games with at least 20 points for Kelsey Mitchell.
0: 20 points exactly on Tuesday, which does extend her WNBA record streak of 20-point games to 27 consecutive. Fever beat the Lynx 96-77. Caitlin Clark with 27 points in the win.
8: Caitlin, this was such a unique game. Your team opens up this huge lead. You play the way you want to in the first half. How hard was it to close out their bench players, their second unit?
20: Yeah, I thought our third quarter was a little bit sloppy, and they went zone, and I think it stopped our flow a little bit, and then we were fouling and not able to play in transition. But you got to give their bench credit. They came in and they fought. I thought it was a good game for us. We got off to a great start, and we were able to find a way to close it and get a big win. It's a big win, and one more. I hope Liv plays, and I think it'll be a fun one.
8: You said that this was a get-right game. Of the things that you did get right, what stood out to you?
20: I thought our pace, I thought our intentionality on the offensive end, and I thought our defense was really good. I thought we were moving with a purpose. When we made errors, we covered for each other. There's still a lot of things we can continue to clean up. I think we need to recognize a little faster when, you know, obviously Bibby was able to knock down quite a few threes and just sloppy in rotations, but we don't want to rotate off of shooters. So just little things like that we need to clean up going into the playoffs, but just proud of this group and thankful for these fans. You know, this is our last home regular season game, so it's fun. The season goes fast, but it's been good.
8: The fans were truly incredible and really celebrated when Kelsey Mitchell got that 20-point. She keeps that long streak alive. Tell me about why is that important that you get that assist and get her those streaks alive?
20: Yeah, I mean, it's awesome how this crowd is, like, really rallied behind Kels, and obviously she's been through a lot of tough times with this organization, and now she gets to play in front of a sold-out crowd every night, and they have her back like no other. Like, these fans truly love this team, and you can feel it every time you're in this gym, so it's really easy for Kelsey to score 20. She does it in her sleep, so just happy for her.
8: Thank you so much, Caitlin.
0: 20 points for 27 consecutive games for Kelsey Mitchell. Caitlin Clark with our Holly Rowe. Clark, eighth game with 20 points, 5 assists, and 5 rebounds this season. Fever beat the Lynx. Minnesota, 19-point loss, but they're still the top seed for the postseason because Golden State could not hold their early lead. Valkyries scoring the game's first 17 points against the Fire, held Portland scoreless until there was nearly 3 minutes left in the first quarter, but Portland came back and took the game to overtime.
4: Four on the shot clock. Carla puts it.
0: Fire rallying and beating the Valkyries in overtime. The Golden State loss giving Minnesota the one seed. Fire with a 90-82 win. Valkyries led 17-0. Largest scoring streak to start a game in franchise history and longest scoring streak to start a game since the Aces jumped out to a 19-0 lead in a win over the Sun in June of last season. But Golden State falls in overtime. Aces and Sparks.
7: Young, tough shot. She got it. Jackie Young made that look so effortless in doing so with time winding down and Young putting on the moves.
0: Jackie Young, 14 points, 11 assists, seventh double-double this season, most of any in her career. Aces, an 89-79 win. Asia Wilson, 18 points, 10 rebounds, 41st consecutive game with 15 points. Or more. Mystics, a 10-point win over the Sun. Mystics currently the sixth seed. Mystics' 27th win of the season, most in franchise history. NBA, Raptors, and Kawhi Leonard have a deal. ESPN Shams Charania.
9: Kawhi Leonard has reached agreement on a two-year, $115 million contract extension with the Toronto Raptors. This reunion will now extend long-term. This gives him 3 years and $165 million total on his Raptors deal. He also does have a player option in 2028, but my understanding is that he fully expects to retire and finish his career in Toronto, and this deal allows him to do that. We know the last 4 months, there was the trade talks that went on for Kawhi Leonard with the Clippers in June. He ends up in Toronto. There was interest from teams like Minnesota and Detroit, but he made it very clear that he would only extend long-term in Toronto among the teams that were interested in him. But there was, of course, the pause that we had from July onward when the league made it clear that the Raptors would take on the onus of any responsibility and discipline for Kawhi Leonard. That ended up in the Clippers getting hit with a hammer. Kawhi Leonard, $700,000 in restitution. He's able to play onward. In between all that, Kawhi Leonard also fired his uncle and business representative, Dennis Robertson, in June, hired a new agent in Harrison Gaines, who now completes this deal. And Kawhi Leonard, I'm told, has made it clear to the Raptors that he wants this to be his last stop. That's very important. That's why they move forward with this deal. And some bookkeeping on this, this is $11 million less than his max. And he also waived a $7.45 million trade kicker to allow the trade to go through.
0: Two-time finals MVP looking to finish his career in Toronto. Who do you trust when you go to the bullpen? That's next. SportsCenter all night at ESPN Radio.
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23: Milt, you're one of the greatest wide receivers this league has ever produced. So I'm just sitting there when you're watching the Alouettes go at it, and you're watching Davis Alexander go at it, and then you're watching Tyson Philpott go at it. What have you thought about his season thus far?
24: Man, as I said, he's in a zone right now. It's like when he steps on the field, he feels he's untouchable. It doesn't matter what's going on within the game, what you're trying to do to stop him, what play is being called. He feels every time he's running a route that the ball is going to come to him and he's going to make a big play. And that's been the case a lot of the times.
1: What's his best asset, Philpott?
24: To me, it's the gift and the curse. It's his toughness. And the toughness has been the reason why he hasn't been able to stay on the field that long. But that toughness also allows him to go out there and make those plays, have no fear, put himself in harm's way. Like when I see him do those receiver screens, that's something I refuse to do. They would call a receiver screen for me and I would give it to somebody else because I wasn't that tough, let's be honest. But he has that element. He has that trait. I don't know if that comes from his father who played running back. He had to be tough. But that toughness is something special.
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28: East. Here it comes. Swing ground ball to short. Walls has it. Now his throw to first in time. And the Tampa Bay Rays, for the fifth time in franchise history, have just conquered the American League East. There's a new champion in the AL East. In 2026, it is the Tampa Bay Rays.
0: They wind up splitting a doubleheader with the Yankees on Tuesday. Yankees took the opener of the doubleheader, but they won. The Rays did. Game two. 6-1 final, and that captures the division for Tampa Bay. Their manager, Kevin Cash.
29: Yeah, just proud of him, really proud of him. And that, you know, I reminded Yandy that if he's going to pull out his tomahawk T-bone, we've got three more bites to take out of it. But just incredibly impressed with this group. Yeah! Not anymore, but yeah. Very impressed, proud of the group, the staff, everybody.
0: Rays 25-1 to win the AL East going into the season. But they now have 96 wins, tied for the fourth most in franchise history, and they get their fifth career division title in franchise history. Rays clinch the division. Yankees, by splitting the doubleheader, do clinch the top spot in the American League wild card. That's the silver lining for the Yankees as they find out that they will be without Aaron Judge for at least the first round of the postseason. Won't have their captain for the wild card round, manager Aaron Boone.
32: Look, we've played much of the year without him, and so, and for the most part, we've done a pretty good job, and so guys are used to it. Obviously, you always want your best player in the mix, but we understand we've got a job to do and an expectation to win, and I think that expectation doesn't change, you know. With or without him, we're expecting to go into the series and know we can beat anyone when we play our game.
0: Yankees, Red Sox in the wild card round next week. No Aaron Judge for the Yankees. ESPN's Tim Kirchen.
33: Well, obviously, this is a big loss for the Yankees. Aaron Judge, when healthy, is the best player in the American League. And this year, they've scored a run fewer per game when he doesn't play as opposed to when he does play. However, after the last injury, the Yankees were prepared for this to happen, to maybe play the wild card series without Aaron Judge. And they played most of the year without him for the most part and done pretty well. And what they did at the trade deadline. They upgraded their offense. So I think they're in a better position to handle this, but there's no way around it. You're going to miss Aaron Judge a lot.
2: What do the Yankees have going for them without Judge?
33: Well, their starting pitching is really, really good. Cam Schlittler is the best pitcher in the American League. He's going to win the Cy Young this year, and they can follow him with Max Fried and Gerrit Cole, and we saw what Carlos Rodon did today. Plus, Schlittler against the Red Sox has made four starts. The Red Sox have hit 174 and slugged 302 against him in those four starts. So if the Red Sox, if it ends up Yankees-Red Sox, can go in and steal game one and beat Cam Schlittler, that changes everything. But this rotation is good enough to win a three-game series with all three games at home.
0: Yankees wind up splitting that doubleheader with Tampa Bay on Tuesday. As for the Red Sox, they fall short against the Guardians.
3: Swing and a bouncing ball toward first. Fielded by the second baseman. Running to the bag. And now beat everybody there. Ball game. Nathaniel Lowe slipped and fell. Couldn't get the bouncing ball. And now charging at second. Nobody at first. And he beats Sogard to the bag to end it. And the Guardians' magic number to clinching a playoff spot down to two. They beat the Red Sox 3-2.
0: Tom Hamilton, WTAM, six straight wins for Cleveland. 3-2 win on Tuesday. Red Sox have lost three straight and eight of the last 12. They went 0-9 with runners in scoring position, third most without a hit this season. Red Sox stumbling to the finish line in the final week of the regular season, but interim manager Chad Tracy does have the interim removed from his title. He's now the manager.
4: The same. You know, I'm obviously there's a large sense of, you know, relief and validation and this happening. But no different as far as like how I'll approach the day-to-day and what I've already been doing.
0: Chad Tracy and the Red Sox falling to Cleveland on Tuesday. Speaking of sense of relief, there may be some in Los Angeles. Shohei Ohtani expected to return to the Dodgers lineup on Wednesday. First day he's eligible to be activated off the injured list. Manager Dave Roberts says he looks considerably healthier than he did a couple of weeks ago. Dodgers on the field on Tuesday against the Padres.
5: Now Tommy Edmonds. He takes a ball low, 1-0. Peralta set. The lefty deals. Fly ball, left field. Long way back is Harris at the wall. He looks up and it's gone. Tommy Edman, his eighth home run of the year. A crackling line drive home run. And now the Dodgers lead 6-0.
0: AM 570 LA Sports. It would be a 7-0 win for the Dodgers as they shut out the Padres. We'll move into a three-way tie for the three National League wildcard spots with the Cubs and the Phillies. Four games ahead of the Diamondbacks for the final National League playoff spot. Padres had their five-game win streak snapped with the shutout loss. Dodgers moving a game behind the Brewers for the best record in Major League Baseball. SportsCenter all night, ESPN Radio.
6: And there is a strong possibility that Jackson Dart is now out for the season. They took Jackson Dart for x-rays last night that came back negative, and they do more testing, including the MRI, and the MRI showed more damage than initially thought.
7: They are not going to be fine. If you don't have the right personnel or personnel you can trust, there's only so much you can do.
0: Jackson Dart injured on the first series of the Giants' Monday night loss to the Rams. That turned the offense over to Jameis Winston. The Rams wind up dominating the game. Giants lose. And then on Tuesday, learned that Jackson Dart may be out longer than they initially anticipated. The test showing more damage than originally was thought could possibly be season-ending, which would put the offense in the hands of Jameis Winston, who ESPN analyst Steve Smith said didn't look all that great on Monday.
8: Did you see Jameis come in?
9: Yeah.
8: He didn't save anything. He made it rain more. Yeah, like, go ahead and give me two more Tums, right?
9: That's tough.
8: Because it got really bad. And look, you never want to knock a man while he's down. But Jameis looked like he did not study. And he was not prepared, right, in comparison to Drew Lock coming in, right? Carson Wentz coming in.
9: Right.
8: These are guys who have come in.
9: In Jameis' defense, Drew Locke and Carson Wentz had Justin Jefferson
8: absolutely.
9: ASN to throw to.
8: And I'm just talking about preparation, right? Looking prepared. I'm not talking about I'm not talking about the weapons that they do or don't have. And I agree, that is an unfair assessment. However, we are, as backups, you are one play away.
9: Yeah.
8: And that one play away knocked.
9: Yeah.
8: And he was like, who? Me?
10: Yeah.
8: Funny guy?
10: Yeah.
8: Right? You saw him on the sideline. He said, man, look, when you start self-talking out loud.
9: It's a little different.
10: I got to get it right.
8: He said, I got to get it right. That means he wasn't prepared to be in the game, which I understand.
9: And it's a little different from spraying cologne. Or
8: your role as a backup.
10: Agreed.
8: Especially the quarterback.
10: Yeah.
8: Especially the quarterback when you're the backup role. You are the peacemaker. You are the guys that the receivers go to talk to quarterback, to the offensive coordinator.
10: Right.
8: So
10: get you touches.
8: Give me touches. Understand. So you are used as a measuring stick, a thermometer of the offense to the starting quarterback. So you cannot tell me just because you weren't part of the game plan, you should not be able to execute the game plan. That is unacceptable.
0: Giants went into the season with some high expectations or at least a renewed sense of optimism about the roster, but now, big change coming out of the Monday night loss, ESPN analyst Dan Orlovsky.
11: It's a tough weekend for the NFL, losing Caleb Williams, hopefully not extended period of time. Obviously, Jaden Daniels and Jackson Dart, all young players we all love. The biggest concern then is this was the big jump year. This was the development year. This is his first year on a new offense. But with Malik Nabers, they missed time last year because of injuries, really, for both of them. And so to lose that after what came, you know, the start of the season was so encouraging. It's just heartbreaking news for the Giants and for the NFL and certainly for the development of Jackson Dart.
12: As far as the team's prospects without Dart this season with Jameis Winston, first I'll say I think he's going to play better than what we saw last night when he was thrust into action, just looked completely unprepared for the Rams blitzes that gave him trouble all night. This team has to do two things. They have to run the football better and they have to stop the run. I think what we saw, even with the caveat that I think Winston will be better, this is not a team that's built to play from behind with those skill players. You saw they had to take Patrick Ricard off the field. They have to go more 11 personnel. That's not the world that they want to live in. This still needs to be a run-first football team. And then on the other side, the Rams, Blake Corum and Kyren Williams, together averaged nearly 7 yards a carry.
11: Mm.
12: And because of that, this is tied to that, the four-man rush against Matthew Stafford, 9% pressure rate. That is inexcusably low. So, and I think that's tied to their inability to stop the run, but they have to be more effective rushing the quarterback because, as we saw, you got no chance against quarterbacks like Matthew Stafford if you can't disrupt him at all. So those two sides, I think the line of scrimmage is where I'm looking. Both sides of the ball have to be better.
13: I'm more interested in the response. I think that team was in shock last night when Jackson Dart went down. And look, we can sit on here as former players, D.O., and talk about, hey, you got to keep playing, you got to keep going. It changes. Mm. It changes your mentality. Yeah. It changes your mindset when you see your guy go down, especially coming off a week where he performed so well, but also showed the maturation of playing quarterback at a very high level. I think for the New York Giants going forward, the best thing about this situation is that they got John Harbaugh in the offseason.
12: Mm.
13: Is that they got a competent, experienced head coach that understands how to galvanize a football team in the midst of adversity. Remember, he lost Lamar Jackson a number of times while he was in Baltimore, and Snoop came in and did a really good job. So I think it's about the response for the New York Giants. And they got gettable games in these next few weeks that they have. So it'll be interesting for me, the response. And two, Jameis Winston has played a lot of football.
12: Yeah.
13: And we understand the Jameis experience is always cliche and fun to say, but he may be protected more with Greg Roman and the way that that this team plays. But to your point, Mina, this defense now has to be what everybody expects them to be up front for sure.
0: SportsCenter all night, ESPN Radio in Washington. Jaden Daniels, dislocated elbow. They're considering the options there. Jackson Dart. Who knows how long he'll be out in New York, if he'll be back at all this season. In Chicago, Caleb Williams, hamstring injury, and backup Tyson Bagent in concussion protocol. Could be Case Keenum Monday night. A lot of change of plans in the first couple of weeks of the season to the guys at PTI.
14: All right, Wilbon, who is the backup quarterback you trust most right now?
16: Well, early this morning,
1: before news overtook events, as we used to say in the real news business, I would have said my man, Tyson Bagent of the Bears, because he's one of these people who I understand he may not have the arm strength, and that's why he wasn't drafted and highly regarded coming out of college, but he just sees the field, and you know this from the preseason games and the times he's been in there. But now he's in concussion protocol, so I can't say Tyson Bagent.
10: Okay.
1: So I'm reduced to two dudes. It's either Drew Lock, who's actually gone out and won a couple of games.
10: Yes.
1: It looks really good for Seattle, yes, and it looks like they have confidence in him. And I'm going to mention somebody that maybe people don't think of, and that's Mariota. Marcus Mariota, who won a Heisman Trophy about 11 years ago, who steps out there, and it looks like his teammates at least trust him to run a huddle and step back there and run plays. And I'm just going off feel, not record, not percentages, no numbers.
10: Okay.
1: I'll take Mariota or Locke, but in reverse order.
10: Yeah, so, I mean, I just have to refute some of these things by bringing in a couple of numbers. Marcus Mariota on this same team last year, when Jaden Daniels got hurt the first time, was 2-6 as a starter.
1: What was Jaden Daniels' record on that same team?
10: Well, the year before, his record was awful.
1: I'm talking about last year.
10: I'm just saying, 2-6, and Drew Lock, drafted originally by Denver, 8-13 as a starter at Denver. I'm tempted to say Carson Wentz, just because of the body of work. He doesn't seem to lose games, you know what I mean? But I think I need to tell the people out there, your exact quote, as Caleb Williams was being carted off the field, because we were talking. Here's the exact quote.
1: I'm terrified.
10: Season's over. He's out 8-12. I'm turning to the Cubs.
1: Yeah.
10: Now he's day-to-day or week-to-week.
1: Not day-to-day.
10: What do you expect?
1: I don't believe he's going to, this silliness that he might run out there like Willis Reed to play against the Eagles on Monday night. I don't even want to see that.
10: Right.
1: Somebody take his jersey away like they had to take your boy Jackson Dart's jersey off of him and keep it from him. Caleb Williams is a tough dude. He's going to want to go play. No, not for a couple of weeks. I want to see Tyson Bagent. We just gave him a bunch of money last year. We extended him. Yeah. I want to see Tyson Bagent play.
10: Season's over.
1: Okay, it's not over.
10: 8-12.
1: Good. I was terrified. Huh? What do you got? What's your team got? Which one of them? The Jets or the Commanders?
10: Who's the quarterback? You just said you like Mariota for the Commanders. Now you're yelling about it. Now you're yelling against
1: him. You don't like Mariota?
10: What's your team got?
1: Do you like Mariota?
10: I always did. I don't think he's great.
1: We're going out in agreement. That's it. We're done. Back to you.
0: Backup quarterbacks in the spotlight this week, although there's one starter who's good to go. That's next. SportsCenter All Night continues. It's ESPN Radio.
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28: What really matters in the SEC right now, like teams that won the takeaway battle last week, undefeated, right? 6-0. Teams that won the explosive, 9-0. You know, so the football obviously is going to be very, very important this week and protecting and taking, you know, advantage of it on defense. They're second in the SEC in calls turnovers. So they've done a really good job of playing complimentary football. So it's going to be a challenge. We're excited. The Swamp's a really tough place to play. Like I said, we lost in 24 down there being ranked. And I remember going in there at number one at Alabama. And it's a one possession game late, you know, and you're sneaking out of there. So a lot of respect for Coach Summerall on that team, and it's going to have to be a battle.
0: Number four, Ole Miss. Number 21, Florida, Saturday in Gainesville, 3:30 Eastern on ABC. We'll also see top-ranked Texas facing Tennessee at noon Eastern on ABC. Texas A&M and LSU, 7:30 Eastern time. NFL, Falcons, Packers open up week three Thursday. Atlanta says quarterback Michael Penix is good to go. As for what he's picked up on the sidelines the past couple of weeks.
29: You do see me on the sidelines, on the tablet. I go talk to Coop, you know, just Jackie was in for a little bit last game, you know, just letting them know things, you know, just giving them tips and reminders from that we had throughout the week, you know, so that whenever they do get in those situations, you know, they can just go out there and play fast, you know. But, you know, it's definitely going to help. You know, I feel like it'll show as well, you know, once I get out there on that field, and it's like, okay, I'm glad I took those mental reps, because now I got it, you know, engraved into my brain, and I can just go out there and have fun and play free.
0: Michael Penix getting the start for the Falcons this week, week three for Atlanta. Sports Center all night, ESPN Radio. Baseball, Reds, a 4-0 shutout of the Braves. Ellie De La Cruz, 2-for-3 with home run number 29, drives in a couple, has his 29th stolen base as well. 29 homers, 29 stolen bases on the season. He's seeking to become the fourth player in Reds history to have a 30-30 season.
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0: WNBA Fever beat the Lynx, and Kelsey Mitchell extends her WNBA record streak of 20-point games. Ryan Rucco calling it on ESPN.
32: Boston over to Mitchell. You bet.
15: Number number four.
0: Remember when it was the Bears who wanted to be the highest scoring team in history? They're not even the highest scoring team in Chicago this week. White Sox had 8 runs on Sunday, 14 more on Tuesday. ESPN 1000.
1: 2-2 is hammered out into right. It's deep. It is gone. 2-run homer, Murakami. 11-4. His 33rd. He has tied Vargas for the team lead.
15: Number 3.
0: Things have tightened back up in the AL West. Houston getting a milestone along the way. KBME 790 AM.
6: Here's the pitch. Breaking ball. Whack to left field. Back on it to Rosarena. That's 200. Walker goes deep. It's a 3-run job. Astros lead 4-0 on Christian Walker's 200th home run of his career.
15: Number 2.
0: Speaking of milestones, Phillies' Zach Wheeler, the only pitcher since 1900 with 7 consecutive strikeouts to start a game. And in the process, Sports Radio 94 WIP.
6: The righty with a wide, here's the pitch. Swing and a miss, struck him out. There's number 2,000 for Zach Wheeler.
7: Wow.
6: 1-2-3 in the first. He strikes out the side, and he becomes the 96th pitcher in Major League history to record 2,000 career strikeouts.
15: Number 1.
0: Rays pick up their 5th division title in their franchise history. 620 WDAE.
8: Here it comes. Swing, ground ball to short. Walls has it. Now his throw to first in time. And the Tampa Bay Rays, for the 5th time in franchise history, have just conquered the American League East. There's a new champion in the AL East. In 2026, it is the Tampa Bay Rays.
0: They capture the division on an outstanding outing from Drew Rasmussen, the only pitcher in American League history to make at least a dozen starts after the All-Star break and have his team go undefeated in those starts. Manager Kevin Cash.
9: Yeah, he was incredible. You know, I comped him to Roy Halladay before the game, and I thought about that. That's putting some pressure on somebody, but he went out there and backed it up for sure. You know, we felt good coming in with Nick and Ras going and know how challenging this club is over here and to win here, but Ras set a tone. No hits through 6 innings and, you know, some timely hits on our end.
0: Wound up going 6 2/3, gave up the 1 hit, 11 strikeouts, and he improves to 16-5 on the season, 3rd most wins in Major League Baseball behind Christopher Sanchez and Sonny Gray. Rays wrapping up the division. Yankees do clinch the top wild card spot, but they'll be short come the postseason. That's next. It's ESPN Radio.
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13: 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Things taking quite a turn Tuesday for fans in New York, and not just Giants fans. That's straight ahead. Major League Baseball with a handful of games remaining in the regular season in New York. Yankees needing a sweep of the Rays in their four-game series in order to stay in contention for the American League East crown. New York with a doubleheader against Tampa Bay on Tuesday, needing that sweep. Game one, 2-0 Yankees shutout win. Rays tying their season low with just three hits. So the Yankees take the series opener. But then,
14: here it comes. Swing ground ball to short. Walls has it. Now his throw to first in time. And the Tampa Bay Rays, for the fifth time in franchise history, have just conquered the American League East. There's a new champion in the AL East. In 2026, it is the Tampa Bay Rays.
13: 620 WDAE Rays with the 6-1 win in game number two of the doubleheader. And the Rays officially clinched the division and home field in the LDS and LCS rounds, fifth career division title in franchise history and the first since winning back-to-back titles during the COVID years, 20 and 21. Rays 25-1 to win the AL East going into the season at DraftKings, longest odds of any team in the division. They capture the division with the win over the Yankees, Rays getting their 96th win of the season. Manager Kevin Cash.
15: How do you sum up what your group just accomplished here tonight?
16: Pretty incredible. I mean, the Rays set the tone tonight, but it's been all season long. Our starting pitching, our defense, our timely hitting has come through for us. That's why we're doing this and celebrating.
15: Given the circumstances and the environment, what Rays did tonight, how do you put that into words?
16: Not surprised, because he's so tunnel vision when he gets out of the mound. Doesn't matter where he's pitching, who he's pitching against, he's going to go give his best and give us a really good chance to win.
15: You've managed a lot of talented clubs here in your time with Tampa Bay. What makes this group so uniquely special?
16: The way they are together. You see it. Everybody sees it. Media sees it. We see it as a staff. We see it as a front office. This is a tight-knit group. They do everything together, and they've grown throughout the course of the season.
15: Congratulations, Cashy. A heck of a celebration awaits.
16: Yeah, thank you very much.
13: Rays get the win. They're 96th of the year, tied for the fourth most in franchise history. They're four wins shy of the franchise record of 100, which they set back in 2021. The Yankees, with the loss, out of contention for the division. But by winning the opener of the doubleheader Tuesday, they did clinch the top spot in the wild card standings. So a silver lining to the day. But they fall short in their quest for the division, and they're not going to have Aaron Judge for the wild card round next week.
17: We're planning on him not being a part of that, but we're also at a time of the year. You know, you hear all the time with injuries, we give ranges, 2 to 4 weeks, 4 to 6, you know, all these things. They're ranges for a reason, and we're at a point in the year where, you know, obviously we'd push it a little bit if you know, that was in play. But that's a week away, so, I'm not expecting it, but I'm not ruling it out either.
13: Manager Aaron Boone, no wild card round, but Judge not ruled out completely. That's if there is anything beyond the wild card round. Yankees and Red Sox

0: to the wild card series for a second consecutive year without Judge. Are any aspirations for a World Series run now out of the question? Don LaGreca from 880 ESPN New York.
1: The American League is so weak, right? I mean, like, listen, Tampa's been good. They won the head-to-head matchups, but the majority of the games that Tampa and the Yankees played this year, Judge was out of the lineup. You know, but, you know, it's the Red Sox, they could throw lefties, and without Judge in the lineup, that's going to be a bit of a problem. I wouldn't be shocked if the Red Sox beat him, and I got to be honest, I wouldn't be shocked if they made it out of the American League. I mean, the American League is not that stout. You know, there's still a possibility of an under 500 team making the playoffs, winning the West, being a wild card team. But as far as winning it all, can they beat a Brewer team? Can they beat a Dodger team? 99 days was the rib injury that Judge was out, and this team could not score. They just couldn't. I mean, and luckily they have a tremendous pitching staff, so they were winning a lot of 1-0, 2-1 games. But, you know, Rice was having an MVP season, being protected by Judge, you know, and then he faltered once Judge went down. I mean, you're talking about Aaron Judge, right? He's, right. Mm-hmm. I think, the best player in the American League. This might go down as one of the greatest right-handed hitters we've ever seen. So when you lose that in your lineup, it's hard to believe that a championship's on the horizon. But the only reason I won't rule out a World Series is because I just don't have a ton of respect for the other teams in the American League.
0: Hindsight, of course, being 2020, did the Yankees mismanage Judge when he originally returned from the injured list?
1: I think they wanted him to go on an assignment. I mean, okay. Scranton's really close. Somerset's really close. He didn't want to go. He wanted to jump right in. And when you make that kind of money, yeah, and you're the captain of the New York Yankees, I guess you got to listen to what the player wants. So I blame Judge for that, you know, but would it have changed things? I don't know. I mean, it's still baseball, right? You're still swinging a bat in double A, triple A, you know, so I don't know if it would have changed things at all. He wants to play. I think he wants to go out there and play against the Red Sox. I do. I mean, that's the kind of gamer that he is, but sometimes you got to make tough decisions. But as far as how they handled it, it's tough when you pay the guy that kind of money. He could have went to San Francisco for more money. He could have went to San Diego for more money. He wanted to stay with the New York Yankees because he wants to win a championship. And if he wants to play, I can understand Cashman and Boone saying, all right, let's give him that chance. I personally think they would have wanted to send him for a rehab assignment.
0: Judge went back on the injured list on Friday with a right calf strain. Sports Center all night, ESPN Radio. So the Rays have the AL East. Yankees have the top wild card spot. As for the AL West, Rangers beginning the day with a one-game lead on Houston. But
2: Eovaldi from the belt deals the 1-1. Swing and a drive to left center field. Langford on the run to the track, looking up. It is a one-hopper off the fence. Binge is in. Simeon right behind him. Both score. Alvarez to second with a go-ahead two-run double. And in the sixth inning in Texas, the Mets have a 4-3 lead.
0: 880 ESPN New York. Mets go on to double up the Rangers 6-3. Mets actually staying a game and a half behind the Nationals for last in the NL East, haven't finished last in a division since 2003. They get the win over the Rangers on Tuesday. Texas, with the loss, they dropped to 78-79 on the year. Worth noting that no division winner since 1969 has had a record under 500, excluding the straight-shortened seasons. So the Rangers lose. The Astros take advantage.
3: Here's the pitch. Breaking ball, whacked to left field. Back on it, a Rosarena. That's 200! Walker goes deep. It's a three-run job. Astros lead 4-0 on Christian Walker's 200th home run of his career.
4: 1-0. And that is hammered. Deep to right. Kiss it goodbye. 10 rows into the lower bowl for Yordan. That's his 41st home run of the season. And the Astros lead is 7-0.
0: KBME 790 AM, 7-0. The final as the Astros beat Seattle. Astros now own the top spot in the American League West. They and the Rangers have the same record on the season, but Houston owns the head-to-head tiebreaker, winning the season series 9-4. So the Astros technically in first place in the division. They snap a three-game losing streak with the win over the Mariners. Yordan Alvarez, 2-for-4 in the win on Tuesday. As you heard, home run number 41 drives in three of the seven runs. Astros, Rangers together atop the division, although, yes, Houston holds the tiebreaker. As for the key to win the division this week, ESPN insider Tim Kirchin.
5: Well, I think we have to keep our eye on Yordan Alvarez of the Astros. He's been the best player, best hitter in the American League this year, leads in hitting, on base, slugging, OPS. He's got a chance to win the Triple Crown, and if he can get really hot this last week of the season, and don't forget, the last four games they play are against the A's in Sacramento, where the ball really jumps. So that's what's going to have to happen for the Astros if they're going to overtake the Rangers. Alvarez is going to have to carry him.
0: They get the win on Tuesday with Alvarez going yard for the 41st time this season. SportsCenter All Night, ESPN Radio. Cubs could have joined the postseason party Tuesday, could have clinched a playoff berth. The easy way to do it would have been just beat the Marlins. They did go 12 innings, but nope.
6: Bases stay loaded. 1-0. Sinoha loops one to the right, falling pretty quickly. That is down for another base hit. Javi comes through like he always does. Line keeps on moving. Burden to score from third. And Javier Sinoha with an RBI single. It's a four spot for the Marlins in the 12th. And it's 6-2 over the Cubs.
7: And Cabrera seeing Joe Mack now.
6: And Mack bounces the ball hard up the gut and through for a base hit. Two runs are going to come in to score. Otto from third, Stowers around from second. It's a two-run single for Joe Mack. It's 8-2 Marlins on a sixth spot here in the 12th.
0: 104.3 WQAM. Marlins go on to an 8-2 win over the Cubs in 12. Cubs could have clinched a playoff berth with a win. They don't get that. They could have also clinched with a loss by the Diamondbacks, but Arizona won at Colorado 7-2. With the Padres losing in L.A., there's a three-way tie now among the current National League wildcard teams. Cubs in the loss, Pete Crow Armstrong 2-for-4, a couple of walks, stolen base number 39. 45 homers, 39 stolen bases this year. He's one stolen base shy of becoming the third player in baseball history with 45 homers and 40 stolen bases in a season. SportsCenter All Night, ESPN Radio.
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9: And there is a strong possibility that Jackson Dart is now out for the season. Really just terrible news for Dart and Neil.
0: There was optimism Monday night. The Giants quarterback Jackson Dart had avoided major issues with his leg after leaving the loss to the Rams during the first series of the game. That was Monday night. Then came the imaging on Tuesday. ESPN's Dan Graziano.
10: Most NFL stadiums don't have MRI machines. They took Jackson Dart for x-rays last night. They came back negative, and the feeling around the team was that it wasn't going to be a serious injury. Of course, they come home today. They do more testing, including the MRI, and the MRI showed more damage than initially thought. So while John Harbaugh, their head coach, said earlier today they're still evaluating, still making a decision about what the plan is going forward, it does sound like the news has turned bad today and that Jackson Dart could be in line to miss significant time, possibly even the remainder of the season.
0: And as for those feelings from Giants coach John Harbaugh,
11: there is an ongoing process of evaluation of the tests. Yeah, that's what's happening right now. So that's what you'd expect. I had the MRI, yes. You know, and then there's consultations and things like that with the doctors. And Jameis is one of our guys who obviously is here for a reason. He's a very good football player, but that would go for any position, any player on our team. They would be the next person. You know, injuries in the National Football League are part of it.
0: Dart suffering the injury on the opening series of the Monday night loss to the Rams, but now could miss the rest of the year, depending on just how bad things are. Earlier on ESPN Radio, our Freddie Coleman.
12: They are not going to be fine. I get it. They're going to the church of good Jameis is going to be better in terms of being better good Jameis because John Harbaugh is the head coach. Come on now. Yeah, maybe a week of practice, a week's of practice. He's out there the first teamers. He's going to get more comfortable. But you can have whatever scheme you want. You can have whatever coaching pedigree you want. If you don't have the right personnel or personnel you can trust, there's only so much you can do.
0: Jameis Winston and the Giants offense struggled when Winston took over the offense in the Monday night game. And now Jameis Winston seems to be the guy for the foreseeable future. ESPN Giants reporter Jordan Ronan.
13: They're going to ride with Jameis Winston here. That's what they're set up to do. He was paid just in case something happened to Jackson Dart. He was the contingency. So now you kind of got to ride with it. They just gave him a 2-year, $13 million extension within like the last month. So he played terrible yesterday. Let's be fair. He was bad. But I think that's part of the Jameis experience, and that's what they paid for. That's the low range of outcomes. There's also a high range of outcomes. He started last year, played really well against the Lions. So you're going to get all over the map, and you'll win some games, but the likelihood is you're going to have a losing season because that's, you know, Jameis Winston, what he's done throughout most of his career, to be frank.
0: That's the situation in New York. There's also a quarterback question in Chicago with Caleb Williams suffering a hamstring injury in Sunday's loss to the Vikings. How about what the Bears need to do to stay on track without Williams? ESPN analyst Jeff Saturday.
14: This is a Ben Johnson question, right? Is how much do you believe in their offense and their ability to score? I think they can balance. They can take pressure off their defense. They can run the ball well. The issue for the Bears is going to be their defense and how can they hold up. I think Ben Johnson finds a way. And I'll tell you, this is a big test for Ben Johnson. And I'm going to say it this way.
15: Okay.
14: When you think about the San Francisco 49ers.
15: Yes.
14: Shanahan finds ways to win without their starting quarterback.
15: Yes. Right? Well, with Mac Jones.
16: Now you're, last year exactly in right. L.A. against
14: that's
16: the Rams.
14: Right.
16: Yeah.
14: And now you're looking at the Seattle Seahawks, who go 2-0 with Drew Lock. I mean, what, four plays with Darnold or whatever? Like, good coaches find ways to, and good teams find ways to win with their backup. This is Ben Johnson's, like, first test of real adversity, right? What do I do? How do I get my team prepped? So I'm excited to see how he looks in that.
0: Bears playing at home against the Eagles to wrap up week 3, the Monday night game on ABC and ESPN. Straight ahead, heading towards the playoffs on the hardwood. SportsCenter All Night continues. It's ESPN Radio.
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28: Absolute mess, and it brings me incredible joy as a proud member of Lakers Nation. Joining us now, the big man, Dwight Walton. Good morning, Dwight.
29: Good morning, Simon. Good morning, Sean. Yeah. I hear the joy in your voice. And listen.
28: Well, let me just start. The joy.
29: I don't want to take pleasure.
28: I'll tell you why I take incredible pleasure out of this. As a proud member of Lakers Nation, because you remember the year he left Toronto and he was a free agent. And Kawhi at that point did not break any rules or regulations, but he dragged free agency to the not 11th hour, past the 11th hour. And what happened at that point? He had every intention of signing with the Clippers. And what he did was very smart and very calculated. He didn't allow the Lakers to go into free agency and spend money because the Lakers thought that they were going to get Kawhi and pay Kawhi. But Kawhi pulled a quick one with whatever his uncle's name is, and he signed with the Clippers. That's a job well done. That's smart. Go to the Clippers, you screw over the Lakers. I get that. Well done. You have every right to do that. You didn't break any rules. But now, as a Laker fan, I get to laugh at Kawhi and his uncle and everybody else.
17: 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Campbell versus Gallo.
1: Chatted with Nick Callender, offensive lineman with the Montreal Alouettes. Nick, I think we have to give a little bit of love here to the offensive line, which you are one of the leaders on it. I know you're standing next to Lestage as well, longtime CFL veteran on that left side. It's probably one of the groups that uses all the offensive linemen more than any other team, with six and seven with extra linemen out there. Like, how much pride in the entire group do you guys have?
2: A huge amount. I think, like you said, we're using six, seven guys every game. I mean, I don't know how many teams have O-linemen getting as many reps across the board as we do. Donnie Ventrelli's out. Shout out Sage. Doc Satter for, you know, playing in positions, especially Donnie in the tight end, that he's not exactly used to, but still performing at a high level. So we got to take pride in how we operate as a unit and do what we can.
1: Well, Donnie does have a touchdown, you know, now that he's playing. Is there a play for Donnie down the line?
2: I don't know about a play, but I know if he finds himself into another touchdown, it'll be, I mean, he got fined pretty bad in our room for the first one, so I don't even want to think about a second touchdown.
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3: Points for Caitlin Clark. Boston over to Mitchell. You bet. There it is. 27 straight games with at least 20 points for Kelsey Mitchell.
0: 20 points exactly on Tuesday, which does extend her WNBA record streak of 20-point games to 27 consecutive. Fever beat the Lynx 96-77. Caitlin Clark with 27 points in the win.
4: Caitlin, this was such a unique game. Your team opens up this huge lead. You play the way you want to in the first half. How hard was it to close out their bench players, their second unit?
5: Yeah, I thought our third quarter was a little bit sloppy, and they went zone, and I think it stopped our flow a little bit, and then we were fouling and not able to play in transition, but you got to give their bench credit. They came in and they fought. I thought it was a good game for us. We got off to a great start, and we were able to find a way to close it and get a big win. It's a big win, and one more. I hope Liv plays, and I think it'll be a fun one.
4: You said that this was a get-right game. Of the things that you did get right, what stood out to you?
5: I thought our pace, I thought our intentionality on the offensive end, and I thought our defense was really good. I thought we were moving with a purpose. When we made errors, we covered for each other. There's still a lot of things we can continue to clean up. I think we need to recognize a little faster when, you know, obviously Bibby was able to knock down quite a few threes and just sloppy in rotations, but we don't want to rotate off of shooters. So just little things like that we need to clean up going into the playoffs, but just proud of this group and thankful for these fans. You know, this is our last home regular season game, so it's fun. The season goes fast, but it's been good.
4: The fans were truly incredible and really celebrated when Kelsey Mitchell got that 20-point. She keeps that long streak alive. Tell me about why is that important, that you get that assist and get her those streaks alive?
5: Yeah, I mean, it's awesome how this crowd is, like, really rallied behind Kels, and obviously she's been through a lot of tough times with this organization, and now she gets to play in front of a sold-out crowd every night, and they have her back like no other. Like, these fans truly love this team, and you can feel it every time you're in this gym, so it's really easy for Kelsey to score 20. She does it in her sleep, so just happy for her.
4: Thank you so much, Caitlin.
0: 20 points for 27 consecutive games for Kelsey Mitchell. Caitlin Clark with our Holly Rowe. Clark, eighth game with 20 points, 5 assists, and 5 rebounds this season. Fever beat the Lynx. Minnesota, 19-point loss, but they're still the top seed for the postseason because Golden State could not hold their early lead. Valkyries scoring the game's first 17 points against the Fire. held Portland scoreless until there was nearly 3 minutes left in the first quarter, but Portland came back and took the game to overtime.
6: Four on the shot clock. Carla puts it.
0: Fire rallying and beating the Valkyries in overtime. The Golden State loss giving Minnesota the one seed. Fire with a 90-82 win. Valkyries led 17-0. Largest scoring streak to start a game in franchise history and longest scoring streak to start a game since the Aces jumped out to a 19-0 lead in a win over the Sun in June of last season. But Golden State falls in overtime. Aces and Sparks.
7: Young, tough shot. She got it. Jackie Young made that look so effortless in doing so with time winding down and Young putting on the moves.
0: Jackie Young, 14 points, 11 assists, seventh double-double this season, most of any in her career. Aces, an 89-79 win. Asia Wilson, 18 points, 10 rebounds, 41st consecutive game with 15 points. Or more. Mystics, a 10-point win over the Sun. Mystics currently the sixth seed. Mystics' 27th win of the season, most in franchise history. NBA, Raptors, and Kawhi Leonard have a deal. ESPN's Shams Charania.
8: Kawhi Leonard has reached agreement on a two-year, $115 million contract extension with the Toronto Raptors. This reunion will now extend long-term. This gives him 3 years and $165 million total on his Raptors deal. He also does have a player option in 2028, but my understanding is that he fully expects to retire and finish his career in Toronto, and this deal allows him to do that. We know the last 4 months, there was the trade talks that went on for Kawhi Leonard with the Clippers in June. He ends up in Toronto. There was interest from teams like Minnesota and Detroit, but he made it very clear that he would only extend long-term in Toronto among the teams that were interested in him. But there was, of course, the pause that we had from July onward when the league made it clear that the Raptors would take on the onus of any responsibility and discipline for Kawhi Leonard. That ended up in the Clippers getting hit with a hammer. Kawhi Leonard, $700,000 in restitution. He's able to play onward. In between all that, Kawhi Leonard also fired his uncle and business representative, Dennis Robertson, in June, hired a new agent in Harrison Gaines, who now completes this deal. And Kawhi Leonard, I'm told, has made it clear to the Raptors that he wants this to be his last stop. That's very important. That's why they move forward with this deal. And some bookkeeping on this, this is $11 million less than his max. And he also waived a $7.45 million trade kicker to allow the trade to go through.
0: Two-time finals MVP looking to finish his career in Toronto. Who do you trust when you go to the bullpen? That's next. 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
11: Second and 10 out of the timeout. It's picked off and it's Watt. He's all over the place. TJ Watt still going to the end zone. It's a touchdown.
10: Kickoff just after 8 p.m. Never miss a moment. 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
1: Chatting with Tyrese Beverett, linebacker with the Montreal Alouettes. When it comes to Jason Moss, how involved as a team leader is he to make sure that everybody's on one page? It feels that way.
24: Definitely, man. He's involved everywhere throughout the team. He treats us all like one. Like I said, we know he's an offensive type of coach, but lately he's been spending a lot more time with the defense. He knows our plays. He knows the in and outs of the defense. We definitely have a major respect for Coach Moss here, and it's without him even demanding anything, man. It's just natural.
1: You happy he got that extension?
24: For sure, man. He deserves it. He deserves it. What he has built here in the last few years, he's definitely the guy for the job.
1: And on the other side of the field, everybody speaks about how at practice, you know, or at games, Davis Alexander loves to talk, loves to chirp, loves to give it to the opposition. And everybody says he does that at practice. You like that he talks a lot?
24: Yeah, I love it, actually, honestly, because that's what I did throughout my career. And for him to just be that confident in himself, you know, the preparation he put in, the work he put in when nobody's watching, and for him to come out and just have the success he's been having, I think he deserves the right to talk, you know?
1: Well, Tyrese, you know this. When you talk a lot, it's a lot easier when you win more games than you lose, too, right?
24: Yeah, but, you know, you can't change yourself. When you lose, you got to be the same person as when you win.
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30: And the Tampa Bay Rays, for the fifth time in franchise history, have just conquered the American League East. There's a new champion in the AL East. In 2026, it is the Tampa Bay Rays.
0: They wind up splitting a doubleheader with the Yankees on Tuesday. Yankees took the opener of the doubleheader, but they won, the Rays did, game two. 6-1 final, and that captures the division for Tampa Bay and their manager, Kevin Cash.
33: Yeah, just proud of him, really proud of him. And that, you know, I reminded Yandy that if he's going to pull out his tomahawk T-bone, we got three more bites to take out of it. But just incredibly impressed with this group.
34: Yeah!
33: Not anymore, but yeah. Very impressed, proud of the group, the staff, everybody.
0: Rays 25-1 to win the AL East going into the season. But they now have 96 wins, tied for the fourth most in franchise history, and they get their fifth career division title in franchise history. Rays clinch the division. Yankees, by splitting the doubleheader, do clinch the top spot in the American League wild card. That's the silver lining for the Yankees as they find out that they will be without Aaron Judge for at least the first round of the postseason. Won't have their captain for the wild card round, manager Aaron Boone.
35: Look, we've played much of the year without him, and so, and for the most part, we've done a pretty good job, and so guys are used to it. Obviously, you always want your best player in the mix, but we understand we've got a job to do and an expectation to win, and I think that expectation doesn't change, you know. With or without him, we're expecting to go into the series and know we can we we can beat anyone when we play our game.
0: Yankees, Red Sox in the wild card round next week. No Aaron Judge for the Yankees. ESPN's Tim Kirchen.
2: Well, obviously, this is a big loss for the Yankees. Aaron Judge, when healthy, is the best player in the American League. And this year, they've scored a run fewer per game when he doesn't play as opposed to when he does play. However, after the last injury, the Yankees were prepared for this to happen, to maybe play the wild card series without Aaron Judge. And they played most of the year without him for the most part and done pretty well. And what they did at the trade deadline, they upgraded their offense. So I think they're in a better position to handle this, but there's no way around it. You're going to miss Aaron Judge a lot.
3: What do the Yankees have going for them without Judge?
2: Well, their starting pitching is really, really good. Cam Schlittler is the best pitcher in the American League. He's going to win the Cy Young this year, and they can follow him with Max Fried and Gerrit Cole, and we saw what Carlos Rodon did today. Plus, Schlittler against the Red Sox has made four starts. The Red Sox have hit 174 and slugged 302 against him in those four starts. So if the Red Sox, if it ends up Yankees-Red Sox, can go in and steal game one and beat Cam Schlittler, that changes everything. But this rotation is good enough to win a three-game series with all three games at home.
0: Yankees wind up splitting that doubleheader with Tampa Bay on Tuesday. As for the Red Sox, they fall short against the Guardians.
4: Swing and a bouncing ball toward first. Fielded by the second baseman. Running to the bag. Hano beat everybody there. Ball game. Nathaniel Lowe slipped and fell. Couldn't get the bouncing ball. Hano charging at second. Nobody at first. And he beats Sogard to the bag to end it. And the Guardians' magic number to clinching a playoff spot down to two. They beat the Red Sox 3-2.
0: Tom Hamilton, WTAM, six straight wins for Cleveland. 3-2 win on Tuesday. Red Sox have lost three straight and eight of the last 12. They went 0-9 with runners in scoring position, third most without a hit this season. Red Sox stumbling to the finish line in the final week of the regular season, but interim manager Chad Tracy does have the interim removed from his title. He's now the manager.
5: The same. You know, I'm obviously there's a large sense of, you know, relief and validation and this happening. But no different as far as like how I'll approach the day-to-day and what I've already been doing.
0: Chad Tracy and the Red Sox falling to Cleveland on Tuesday. Speaking of sense of relief, there may be some in Los Angeles. Shohei Ohtani expected to return to the Dodgers lineup on Wednesday. First day he's eligible to be activated off the injured list. Manager Dave Roberts says he looks considerably healthier than he did a couple of weeks ago. Dodgers on the field on Tuesday against the Padres.
6: Now Tommy Edman. He takes a ball low 1-0. Peralta set. The lefty deals. Fly ball left field. Long way back is Harris at the wall. He looks up and it's gone. Tommy Edman, his eighth home run of the year. A crackling line drive home run. And now the Dodgers lead 6-0.
0: AM 570 LA Sports. It would be a 7-0 win for the Dodgers as they shut out the Padres. We'll move into a three-way tie for the three National League wildcard spots with the Cubs and the Phillies. Four games ahead of the Diamondbacks for the final National League playoff spot. Padres had their five-game win streak snapped with the shutout loss. Dodgers moving a game behind the Brewers for the best record in Major League Baseball. SportsCenter all night, ESPN Radio.
7: And there is a strong possibility that Jackson Dart is now out for the season. They took Jackson Dart for x-rays last night that came back negative, and they do more testing, including the MRI, and the MRI showed more damage than initially thought.
14: They are not going to be fine. If you don't have the right personnel or personnel you can trust, there's only so much you can do.
0: Jackson Dart injured on the first series of the Giants' Monday night loss to the Rams. That turned the offense over to Jameis Winston. The Rams wind up dominating the game. Giants lose. And then on Tuesday, learn that Jackson Dart may be out longer than they initially anticipated. The test showing more damage than originally was thought could possibly be season-ending, which would put the offense in the hands of Jameis Winston, who ESPN analyst Steve Smith said didn't look all that great on Monday.
8: Did you see Jameis come in?
10: Yeah.
8: He didn't save anything. He made it rain more.
10: Yeah,
8: like, go ahead and give me two more Tums, right?
10: That's tough.
8: Because it got really bad. And look, you never want to knock a man while he's down. But Jameis looked like he did not study.
10: Yeah.
8: And he was not prepared, right? In comparison to Drew Lock coming in. Right, Carson Wentz coming in.
10: Right.
8: These are guys who have come in.
10: In Jameis's defense, Drew Lock and Carson Wentz had Justin Jefferson to throw to.
8: I'm just talking about preparation.
10: Yeah.
8: Right, looking prepared. I'm not talking about I'm not talking about the weapons that they do or don't have. And I agree that is an unfair assessment. However, we are, as backups, you are one play away.
10: Yeah.
8: And that one play away knocked.
10: Yeah.
8: And he was like, who? Me?
10: Yeah.
8: Funny guy?
10: Yeah.
8: Right? You saw him on the sideline. He said, look, when you start self-talking out loud.
10: It's a little different.
11: I got to get it right.
8: He said, I got to get it right. That means he wasn't prepared to be in the game, which I understand.
10: It's a little different from spraying cologne.
8: Your role as a backup.
10: Agreed.
8: Especially the quarterback.
10: Yes. Yeah.
8: Especially the quarterback when you're the backup role. You are the peacemaker. You are the guys that the receivers go to talk to the quarterback, to the offensive coordinator.
10: Right.
8: So
10: get you touches.
8: Give me touches. Understand. So you are used as a measuring stick, a thermometer of the offense to the starting quarterback. So you cannot tell me just because you weren't part of the game plan, you should not be able to execute the game plan. That is unacceptable.
0: Giants went into the season with some high expectations or at least a renewed sense of optimism about the roster, but now, big change coming out of the Monday night loss. ESPN analyst Dan Orlovsky.
12: It's a tough weekend for the NFL, losing Caleb Williams. Hopefully not an extended period of time. Obviously, Jaden Daniels and Jackson Dart, all young players we all love. The biggest concern then is this was the big jump year. This was the development year. This is his first year on a new offense. But with Malik Nabers, they missed time last year because of injuries, really, for both of them. And so to lose that after what came, you know, the start of the season was so encouraging. It's just heartbreaking news for the Giants and for the NFL and certainly for the development of Jackson Dart.
13: As far as the team's prospects without Dart this season with Jameis Winston, first I'll say I think he's going to play better than what we saw last night when he was thrust into action, just looked completely unprepared for the Rams blitzes that gave him trouble all night. This team has to do two things. They have to run the football better and they have to stop the run. I think what we saw, even with the caveat that I think Winston will be better, this is not a team that's built to play from behind with those skilled players. You saw they had to take Patrick Ricard off the field. They have to go more 11 personnel. That's not the world that they want to live in. This still needs to be a run-first football team. And then on the other side, the Rams, Blake Corum and Kyren Williams, together averaged nearly 7 yards a carry.
12: Mm.
13: And because of that, this is tied to that, the four-man rush against Matthew Stafford, 9% pressure rate. That is inexcusably low. So, and I think that's tied to their inability to stop the run, but they have to be more effective rushing the quarterback because, as we saw, you got no chance against quarterbacks like Matthew Stafford if you can't disrupt him at all. So those two sides, I think the line of scrimmage is where I'm looking. Both sides of the ball have to be better.
15: I'm more interested in the response. I think that team was in shock last night when Jackson Dart went down. And look, we can sit on here as former players, D.O., and talk about, hey, you got to keep playing, you got to keep going. It changes. Mm. It changes your mentality. Yeah. It changes your mindset when you see your guy go down, especially coming off a week where he performed so well, but also showed the maturation of playing quarterback at a very high level. I think for the New York Giants going forward, the best thing about this situation is that they got John Harbaugh in the offseason.
13: Mm.
15: Is that they got a competent, experienced head coach that understands how to galvanize a football team in the midst of adversity. Remember, he lost Lamar Jackson a number of times while he was in Baltimore, and Snoop came in and did a really good job. So I think it's about the response for the New York Giants. And they got gettable games in these next few weeks that they have. So it'll be interesting for me, the response. And two, Jameis Winston has played a lot of football.
13: Yeah.
15: And we understand the Jameis experience is always cliche and fun to say, but he may be protected more with Greg Roman and the way that that this team plays. But to your point, Mina, this defense now has to be what everybody expects them to be up front, for sure.
0: SportsCenter all night, ESPN Radio. In Washington, Jaden Daniels, dislocated elbow. They're considering the options there. Jackson Dart, who knows how long he'll be out in New York, if he'll be back at all this season. In Chicago, Caleb Williams, hamstring injury, and backup Tyson Bagent in concussion protocol. Could be Case Keenum Monday night. A lot of change of plans in the first couple of weeks of the season to the guys at PTI.
1: All right, Wilbon, who is the backup quarterback you trust most right now?
9: Well, early this morning, before news overtook events, as we used to say in the real news business, I would have said my man, Tyson Bagent of the Bears, because he's one of these people who I understand he may not have the arm strength, and that's why he wasn't drafted and highly regarded coming out of college, but he just sees the field, and you know this from the preseason games and the times he's been in there. But now he's in concussion protocol, so I can't say Tyson Bagent.
1: Okay.
9: So I'm reduced to two dudes. It's either Drew Lock, who's actually gone out and won a couple of games.
1: Yes.
9: It looks really good for Seattle, yes. And it looks like they have confidence in him. And I'm going to mention somebody that maybe people don't think of, and that's Mariota. Marcus Mariota, who won a Heisman Trophy about 11 years ago, who steps out there, and it looks like his teammates at least trust him to run a huddle and step back there and run plays. And I'm just going off feel, not record, not percentages, no numbers.
1: Okay.
9: I'll take Mariota or Lock, but in reverse order.
1: Yeah, so, I mean, I just have to refute some of these things by bringing in a couple of numbers. Marcus Mariota on this same team last year when Jaden Daniels got hurt the first time was 2-6 as a starter.
9: What was Jaden Daniels' record on that same team?
1: Well, the year before, his record was awful.
9: I'm talking about last year.
1: I'm just saying, 2-6, and Drew Lock, drafted originally by Denver, 8-13 as a starter at Denver. I'm tempted to say Carson Wentz just because of the body of work. He doesn't seem to lose games, you know what I mean? But I think I need to tell the people out there your exact quote as Caleb Williams was being carted off the field because we were talking. Here's the exact quote.
9: I'm terrified.
1: Season's over. He's out 8-12. I'm turning to the Cubs.
9: Yeah.
1: Now he's day-to-day or week-to-week.
9: Not day-to-day.
1: What do you expect?
9: I don't believe he's going to – this silliness that he might run out there like Willis Reed to play against the Eagles on Monday night. I don't even want to see that.
1: Right.
9: Somebody take his jersey away like they had to take your boy Jackson Dart's jersey off of him and keep it from him. Caleb Williams is a tough dude. He's going to want to go play. No. Not for a couple of weeks. I want to see Tyson Bagent. We just gave him a bunch of money last year. We extended him. Yeah. I want to see Tyson Bagent play.
1: Season's over.
9: Okay, it's not over.
1: 8-12.
9: Good. I was terrified. Huh? What do you got? What's your team got? Which one of them? The Jets or the Commanders?
1: Who's the quarterback? You just said you like Mariota.
9: I do.
1: For the Commanders. Now you're yelling about it. Now you're yelling against
9: him. You don't like Mariota?
1: What's your team
9: got?
1: Do
9: you like Mariota?
1: I always did. I don't think he's great.
9: We're going out in agreement. That's it. We're done. Back to you.
0: Backup quarterbacks in the spotlight this week, although there's one starter who's good to go. That's next. 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
34: On top of when you look at what really matters in the SEC right now, like teams that won the takeaway battle last week, undefeated, right? 6-0. Teams that won the explosive, 9-0. You know, so the football obviously is going to be very, very important this week and protecting and taking, you know, advantage of it on defense. They're second in the SEC in calls turnovers. So they've done a really good job. They're playing complimentary football. So it's going to be a challenge. We're excited. This swamp's a really tough place to play.
0: Ole Miss, Florida, Saturday in Gainesville, 3:30 Eastern on ABC. Top-ranked Texas faces Tennessee. That's noon Eastern on ABC. We'll also get the ranked matchup between Texas A&M and LSU, 7:30 Eastern time. NFL this week, Falcons, Packers, they open up the Week 3 schedule on Thursday. Atlanta says quarterback Michael Penix is good to go. As for what he's picked up on the sidelines the past couple of weeks,
35: you do see me on the sidelines, on the tablet. I go talk to Coop, you know, just Jackie was in for a little bit last game, you know, just letting them know things, you know, just giving them tips and reminders from that we had throughout the week, you know, so that whenever they do get in those situations, you know, they can just go out there and play fast, you know. But, you know, it's definitely going to help. You know, I feel like it'll show as well, you know, once I get out there on that field, and it's like, okay, I'm glad I took those mental reps, because now I got it, you know, engraved into my brain, and I can just go out there and have fun and play free.
0: This will be Penix's first start since week 11 last November, when he tore his left ACL, had reconstructive surgery a few weeks later, then another procedure to further stabilize the joint. Now he's back, and he gets the start on Thursday against Green Bay.
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0: WNBA Fever beat the Lynx, and Kelsey Mitchell extends her WNBA record streak of 20-point games. Ryan Rucco calling it on ESPN.
38: Boston over to Mitchell. You bet. There it is. 27 straight games with at least 20 points for Kelsey Mitchell.
2: Number 4.
0: Remember when it was the Bears who wanted to be the highest scoring team in history? They're not even the highest scoring team in Chicago this week. White Sox had 8 runs on Sunday, 14 more on Tuesday. ESPN 1000.
38: 2-2 is hammered out into right. It's deep. It is gone. Two-run homer, Murakami. 11-4. His 33rd. He has tied Vargas for the team lead.
1: Number three.
0: Things have tightened back up in the AL West. Houston getting a milestone along the way. KBME 790 AM.
4: Here's the pitch. Breaking ball, whacked to left field. Back on it, a Rosarena. That's 200. Walker goes deep. It's a three-run job. Astros lead 4-0 on Kristen Walker's 200th home run of his career.
1: Number two.
0: Speaking of milestones, Phillies' Zach Wheeler, the only pitcher since 1900 with seven consecutive strikeouts to start a game. And in the process, Sports Radio 94 WIP.
4: The righty with a wind, here's the pitch. Swing and a miss, struck him out. There's number 2,000 for Zach Wheeler.
5: Wow.
4: 1-2-3 in the first. He strikes out the side, and he becomes the 96th pitcher in Major League history to record 2,000 career strikeouts.
1: Number one.
0: Rays pick up their fifth division title in their franchise history. 620 WDAE.
6: Here it comes. Swing, ground ball to short. Walls has it. Now his throw to first in time. And the Tampa Bay Rays, for the fifth time in franchise history, have just conquered the American League East. There's a new champion in the AL East. In 2026, it is the Tampa Bay Rays.
0: They do it on the arms of Drew Rasmussen, the only pitcher in American League history to make at least a dozen starts after the All-Star break and have his team go undefeated in those starts. His manager, Kevin Cash.
7: Yeah, he was incredible. You know, I comped him to Roy Halladay before the game. And I thought about that. That's putting some pressure on somebody, but he went out there and backed it up for sure. You know, we felt good coming in with Nick and Ras going and know how challenging this club is over here and to win here. But Ras set a tone, no hits through six innings and, you know, some timely hits on our end.
0: He goes 6 2/3, gives up the one hit. 11 strikeouts, improving to 16-5 on the season. Third most wins in Major League Baseball. He's 8-0 with an ERA of 1.86 in his last 12 starts dating back to July 21st. Rays have won all 12 of those starts. Reds shut out the Braves 4-0. Eli De La Cruz 2-for-3 with his 29th homer of the season. Also steals base number 29. 29-29, seeking to become the fourth player in Reds history with a 30-30 season. Shorthanded in New York. That's next. SportsCenter all night. It's ESPN Radio.
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18: 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I mean, I was kind of hoping that he would go somewhere else and do something interesting that would kind of shake up the grid, but that's not what's happened.

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8: 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Things taking quite a turn Tuesday for fans in New York, and not just Giants fans. That's straight ahead. Major League Baseball with a handful of games remaining in the regular season in New York. Yankees needing a sweep of the Rays in their 4-game series in order to stay in contention for the American League East crown. New York with a doubleheader against Tampa Bay on Tuesday, needing that sweep. Game 1, 2-0 Yankees shutout win. Rays tying their season low with just 3 hits. So the Yankees take the series opener. But then,
9: here it comes. Swing ground ball to short. Walls has it. Now his throw to first in time. And the Tampa Bay Rays, for the 5th time in franchise history, have just conquered the American League East. There's a new champion in the AL East. In 2026, it is the Tampa Bay Rays.
8: 620 WDAE Rays with the 6-1 win in game number 2 of the doubleheader. And the Rays officially clinched the division and home field in the LDS and LCS rounds. 5th career division title in franchise history and the first since winning back-to-back titles during the COVID years, 20 and 21. Rays 25-1 to win the AL East going into the season at DraftKings. Longest odds of any team in the division. They captured the division with the win over the Yankees. Rays getting their 96th win of the season. Manager Kevin Cash.
10: How do you sum up what your group just accomplished here tonight?
11: Pretty incredible. I mean, the Rats set the tone tonight, but it's been all season long. Our starting pitching, our defense, our timely hitting has come through for us. That's why we're doing this and celebrating.
10: Given the circumstances and the environment, what Rats did tonight, how do you put that into words?
11: Not surprised, because he's so tunnel vision when he gets out of the mound. Doesn't matter where he's pitching, who he's pitching against, he's going to go give his best and give us a really good chance to win.
10: You've managed a lot of talented clubs here in your time with Tampa Bay. What makes this group so uniquely special?
11: The way they are together. You see it. Everybody sees it. Media sees it. We see it as a staff. We see it as a front office. This is a tight-knit group. They do everything together, and they've grown throughout the course of the season.
10: Congratulations, Cashy. A heck of a celebration awaits.
11: Yeah, thank you very much.
8: Rays get the win. They're 96th of the year, tied for the 4th most in franchise history. They're 4 wins shy of the franchise record of 100, which they set back in 2021. The Yankees, with the loss, out of contention for the division. But by winning the opener of the doubleheader Tuesday, they did clinch the top spot in the wild card standings. So a silver lining to the day. But they fall short in their quest for the division, and they're not going to have Aaron Judge for the wild card round next week.
12: We're planning on him not being a part of that, but we're also at a time of the year. You know, you hear all the time with injuries, we give ranges, 2 to 4 weeks, 4 to 6, you know, all these things. They're ranges for a reason, and we're at a point in the year where, you know, obviously we'd push it a little bit if you know, that was in play. But that's a week away, so, I'm not expecting it, but I'm not ruling it out either.
8: Manager Aaron Boone, no wild card round, but Judge not ruled out completely. That's if there is anything beyond the wild card round. Yankees and Red Sox in the wild card series for a 2nd consecutive year without Judge. Are any aspirations for a World Series run now out of the question? Don LaGreca from 880 ESPN New York.
13: The American League is so weak, right? I mean, like, listen, Tampa's been good. They won the head-to-head matchups, but the majority

0: majority of the games that Tampa and the Yankees played this year, Judge was out of the lineup. You know, but, you know, it's the Red Sox, they could throw lefties, and without Judge in the lineup, that's going to be a bit of a problem. I wouldn't be shocked if the Red Sox beat them, and I got to be honest, I wouldn't be shocked if they made it out of the American League. I mean, the American League is not that stout. You know, there's still the possibility of an under 500 team making the playoffs, winning the West, being a wild card team. But as far as winning it all, can they beat a Brewer team? Can they beat a Dodger team? 99 days was the rib injury that Judge was out, and this team could not score. They just couldn't. I mean, and luckily they have a tremendous pitching staff, so they were winning a lot of 1-0, 2-1 games. But, you know, Rice was having an MVP season, being protected by Judge, you know, and then he faltered once Judge went down. I mean, you're talking about Aaron Judge, right? He's, right. I think, the best player in the American League. This might go down as one of the greatest right-handed hitters we've ever seen. So when you lose that in your lineup, it's hard to believe that a championship's on the horizon. But the only reason I won't rule out a World Series is because I just don't have a ton of respect for the other teams in the American League.
1: Hindsight, of course, being 2020, did the Yankees mismanage Judge when he originally returned from the injured list?
0: I think they wanted him to go on an assignment. I mean, okay. Scranton's really close. Somerset's really close. He didn't want to go. He wanted to jump right in. And when you make that kind of money, yeah, and you're the captain of the New York Yankees, I guess you got to listen to what the player wants. So I blame Judge for that, you know, but would it have changed things? I don't know. I mean, it's still baseball, right? You're still swinging a bat in double A, triple A, you know, so I don't know if it would have changed things at all. He wants to play. I think he wants to go out there and play against the Red Sox. I do. I mean, that's the kind of gamer that he is, but sometimes you got to make tough decisions. But as far as how they handled it, it's tough when you pay the guy that kind of money. He could have went to San Francisco for more money. He could have went to San Diego for more money. He wanted to stay with the New York Yankees because he wants to win a championship. And if he wants to play, I can understand Cashman and Boone saying, all right, let's give him that chance. I personally think they would have wanted to send him for a rehab assignment.
1: Judge went back on the injured list on Friday with a right calf strain. Sports Center all night, ESPN Radio. So the Rays have the AL East. Yankees have the top wild card spot. As for the AL West, Rangers beginning the day with a one-game lead on Houston. But
2: Eovaldi from the belt deals the 1-1. Swing and a drive to left center field. Langford on the run to the track, looking up. It is a one-hopper off the fence. Binge is in. Simeon right behind him. Both score. Alvarez to second with a go-ahead two-run double. And in the sixth inning in Texas, the Mets have a 4-3 lead.
1: 880 ESPN New York. Mets go on to double up the Rangers 6-3. Mets actually staying a game and a half behind the Nationals for last in the NL East, haven't finished last in a division since 2003. They get the win over the Rangers on Tuesday. Texas, with the loss, they dropped to 78-79 on the year. Worth noting that no division winner since 1969 has had a record under 500, excluding the straight-shortened seasons. So the Rangers lose. The Astros take advantage.
3: Here's the pitch. Breaking ball, whacked to left field. Back on it, Arozarena. That's 200! Walker goes deep. It's a three-run job. Astros lead 4-0 on Christian Walker's 200th home run of his career.
4: 1-0.
3: And that is hammered. Deep to right. Kiss it goodbye. 10 rows into the lower bowl for Yordan. That's his 41st home run of the season. And the Astros lead is 7-0.
1: KBME 790 AM, 7-0. The final as the Astros beat Seattle. Astros now own the top spot in the American League West. They and the Rangers have the same record on the season, but Houston owns the head-to-head tiebreaker, winning the season series 9-4. So the Astros technically in first place in the division. They snap a three-game losing streak with the win over the Mariners. Yordan Alvarez, 2-for-4 in the win on Tuesday. As you heard, home run number 41 drives in three of the seven runs. Astros, Rangers together atop the division, although, yes, Houston holds the tiebreaker. As for the key to win the division this week, ESPN insider Tim Kirchen.
5: Well, I think we have to keep our eye on Yordan Alvarez of the Astros. He's been the best player, best hitter in the American League this year, leads in hitting, on base, slugging, OPS. He's got a chance to win the Triple Crown, and if he can get really hot this last week of the season, and don't forget, the last four games they play are against the A's in Sacramento where the ball really jumps. So that's what's going to have to happen for the Astros if they're going to overtake the Rangers. Alvarez is going to have to carry him.
1: They get the win on Tuesday with Alvarez going yard for the 41st time this season. SportsCenter All Night, ESPN Radio. Cubs could have joined the postseason party Tuesday, could have clinched a playoff berth. The easy way to do it would have been just beat the Marlins. They did go 12 innings, but nope.
4: Bases stay loaded. 1-0. Sanoha loops one to the right, falling pretty quickly. That is down for another base hit. Javi comes through like he always does. Line keeps on moving. Burden to score from third. And Javier Sanoha with an RBI single. It's a four spot for the Marlins in the 12th. And it's 6-2 over the Cubs.
6: And Cabrera seeing Joe Mack now.
4: And Mack bounces the ball hard up the gut and through for a base hit. Two runs are going to come in to score. Otto from third, Stowers around from second. It's a two-run single for Joe Mack. It's 8-2 Marlins on a sixth spot here in the 12th.
1: 104.3 WQAM. Marlins go on to an 8-2 win over the Cubs in 12. Cubs could have clinched a playoff berth with a win. They don't get that. They could have also clinched with a loss by the Diamondbacks, but Arizona won at Colorado 7-2. With the Padres losing in L.A., there's a three-way tie now among the current National League wildcard teams. Cubs in the loss, Pete Crow Armstrong 2-for-4, a couple of walks, stolen base number 39. 45 homers, 39 stolen bases this year. He's one stolen base shy of becoming the third player in baseball history with 45 homers and 40 stolen bases in a season. SportsCenter All Night, ESPN Radio.
7: Dart is hurt and grabbing his leg.
8: And there is a strong possibility that Jackson Dart is now out for the season. Really just terrible news for Dart and Neil.
1: There was optimism Monday night. The Giants quarterback Jackson Dart had avoided major issues with his leg after leaving the loss to the Rams during the first series of the game. That was Monday night. Then came the imaging on Tuesday. ESPN's Dan Graziano.
9: Most NFL stadiums don't have MRI machines. They took Jackson Dart for x-rays last night that came back negative, and the feeling around the team was that it wasn't going to be a serious injury. Of course, they come home today, they do more testing, including the MRI, and the MRI showed more damage than initially thought. So while John Harbaugh, their head coach, said earlier today they're still evaluating, still making a decision about what the plan is going forward, it does sound like the news has turned bad today and that Jackson Dart could be in line to miss significant time, possibly even the remainder of the season.
1: And as for those feelings from Giants coach John Harbaugh,
10: there is an ongoing process of evaluation of the tests. Yeah, that's what's happening right now. So that's what you'd expect. I had the MRI, yes. You know, then there's consultations and things like that with the doctors. And Jameis is one of our guys who obviously is here for a reason. He's a very good football player, but that would go for any position, any player on our team. They would be the next person. You know, injuries in the National Football League are part of it.
1: Dart suffering the injury on the opening series of the Monday night loss to the Rams, but now could miss the rest of the year, depending on just how bad things are. Earlier on ESPN Radio, our Freddie Coleman.
11: They are not going to be fine. I get it. They're going to the church of good Jameis is going to be better in terms of being better good Jameis because John Harbaugh is the head coach. Come on now. Yeah, maybe a week of practice, a week's of practice. He's out there the first teamers. He's going to get more comfortable. But you can have whatever scheme you want. You can have whatever coaching pedigree you want. If you don't have the right personnel or personnel you can trust, there's only so much you can do.
1: Jameis Winston and the Giants offense struggled when Winston took over the offense in the Monday night game. And now Jameis Winston seems to be the guy for the foreseeable future. ESPN Giants reporter Jordan Ronan.
12: They're going to ride with Jameis Winston here. That's what they're set up to do. He was paid just in case something happened to Jackson Dart. He was the contingency. So now you kind of got to ride with it. They just gave him a two-year, $13 million extension within like the last month. So he played terrible yesterday, let's be fair. He was bad. But I think that's part of the Jameis experience, and that's what they paid for. That's the low range of outcomes. There's also a high range of outcomes. He started last year, played really well against the Lions. So you're going to get all over the map, and you'll win some games, but the likelihood is you're going to have a losing season because that's, you know, Jameis Winston, what he's done throughout most of his career, to be frank.
1: That's the situation in New York. There's also a quarterback question in Chicago with Caleb Williams suffering a hamstring injury in Sunday's loss to the Vikings. How about what the Bears need to do to stay on track without Williams? ESPN analyst Jeff Saturday.
13: This is a Ben Johnson question, right? Is how much do you believe in their offense and their ability to score? I think they can balance. They can take pressure off their defense. I think they can run the ball well. The issue for the Bears is going to be their defense and how can they hold up. I think Ben Johnson finds a way. And I'll tell you, this is a big test for Ben Johnson. And I'm going to say it this way.
14: Okay.
13: When you think about the San Francisco 49ers.
14: Yes.
13: Shanahan finds ways to win without their starting quarterback.
14: Yes. Right? Well, with Mac Jones.
11: Now you're, last year exactly in right. L.A. against
13: that's
11: the Rams.
13: Right. Yeah. And now you're looking at the Seattle Seahawks, who go 2-0 with Drew Lock. I mean, what, four plays with Darnold or whatever? Like, good coaches find ways to, and good teams find ways to win with their backup. This is Ben Johnson's, like, first test of real adversity, right? What do I do? How do I get my team prepped? So I'm excited to see how he looks in that.
1: Bears playing at home against the Eagles to wrap up week three, the Monday night game on ABC and ESPN. Straight ahead, heading towards the playoffs on the hardwood. SportsCenter All Night continues. It's ESPN Radio.
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22: Simon Slick is Sean Campbell in conversation with Anthony Calvillo. Can you just maybe, like, from your eye, something that Davis Alexander does at such a high level that maybe us, the fans, we don't get it, we can't really appreciate what he does at a high level?
23: I think that the biggest challenge every athlete has is being consistent. And Davis has been taking that to heart. We've been together now for 5 years. I think the thing that he's doing right now is he's being consistent, but he's playing consistently at this high level that you normally don't see from a younger quarterback.
24: So you've picked up the play calling duties this season. How easy is it to be on the same page with Davis when you're making these play calls?
23: Well, it all starts during the prep week, right? So when we create the game plan, the next day Davis is in here at 6 o'clock with the other quarterbacks, and we are going through the film and we're explaining to him, listen, this is why we put this play in. This is who we're trying to attack. But once you start playing, defensive coordinators are starting to see what your strength and what your potential weaknesses is. When a defense plays something that we did not anticipate, that means that they got a lot of respect for what Davis is doing to challenge him to see if he could adjust. And he does a great job of adjusting as the game goes along.
21: 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These are the clips that outshone the rest on TSN 690. Campbell versus Gallo.
24: The voice of CFL on TSN, Mr. Rod Smith. Do you have a favorite stadium?
0: Let's see. In terms of vantage point, it's really hard to top Saskatchewan. I mean, the booth is so comfortable, everything else. In terms of atmosphere, I love Montreal. I mean, it's not the greatest booth. It's an old stadium. But once you get settled in there, and I know you can speak well to this, when the fans are into it, the view facing south, looking to, in Montreal, being up on the hill at McGill, I mean, it's just, it's wonderful. I mean, and that's somewhat sentimental for me playing college football. That was the second last game I ever played was there in that stadium. Queens McGill back in, oh God, I don't want to say, years and years ago. But I love it there. I love going to Montreal. You know, I can almost picture in my mind, and I'm lucky this way, and I know you can as well, every single perch. They're all a little bit different, but it's just such a cool way to watch a football game when you can sit up there close to midfield looking. I mean, feel very lucky.
24: Yeah. You guys always get the better boost than the radio guys anyways.
0: Well, if you need a monitor, let me know.
24: Okay. Sometimes we do.
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2: For Caitlin Clark. Boston over to Mitchell. You bet. There it is. 27 straight games with at least 20 points for Kelsey Mitchell.
1: 20 points exactly on Tuesday, which does extend her WNBA record streak of 20-point games to 27 consecutive. Fever beat the Lynx 96-77. Caitlin Clark with 27 points in the win.
3: Caitlin, this was such a unique game. Your team opens up this huge lead. You play the way you want to in the first half. How hard was it to close out their bench players, their second unit?
14: Yeah, I thought our third quarter was a little bit sloppy, and they went zone, and I think it stopped our flow a little bit, and then we were fouling and not able to play in transition. But you got to give their bench credit. They came in and they fought, and they fought. I thought it was a good game for us. We got off to a great start, and we were able to find a way to close it and get a big win. It's a big win, and one more. I hope Liv plays, and I think it'll be a fun one.
3: You said that this was a get-right game. Of the things that you did get right, what stood out to you?
14: I thought our pace, I thought our intentionality on the offensive end, and I thought our defense was really good. I thought we were moving with a purpose. When we made errors, we covered for each other. There's still a lot of things we can continue to clean up. I think we need to recognize a little faster when, you know, obviously Bibby was able to knock down quite a few threes and just sloppy in rotations, but we don't want to rotate off of shooters. So just little things like that we need to clean up going into the playoffs, but just proud of this group and thankful for these fans. You know, this is our last home regular season game, so it's fun. The season goes fast, but it's been good.
3: The fans were truly incredible and really celebrated when Kelsey Mitchell got that 20-point. She keeps that long streak alive. Tell me about why is that important that you get that assist and get her those streaks alive?
14: Yeah, I mean, it's awesome how this crowd is like really rallied behind Kels, and obviously she's been through a lot of tough times with this organization, and now she gets to play in front of a sold-out crowd every night, and they have her back like no other. Like, these fans truly love this team, and you can feel it every time you're in this gym. So it's really easy for Kelsey to score 20. She does it in her sleep, so just happy for her.
3: Thank you so much, Caitlin.
1: 20 points for 27 consecutive games for Kelsey Mitchell. Caitlin Clark with our Holly Rowe. Clark, eighth game with 20 points, 5 assists, and 5 rebounds this season. Fever beat the Lynx. Minnesota, 19-point loss, but they're still the top seed for the postseason because Golden State could not hold their early lead. Valkyries scoring the game's first 17 points against the Fire, held Portland scoreless until there was nearly 3 minutes left in the first quarter, but Portland came back and took the game to overtime.
19: Four on the shot clock. Carla puts it.
1: The Fire rallying and beating the Valkyries in overtime. The Golden State loss giving Minnesota the one seed. Fire with a 90-82 win. Valkyries led 17-0. Largest scoring streak to start a game in franchise history and longest scoring streak to start a game since the Aces jumped out to a 19-0 lead in a win over the Sun in June of last season. But Golden State falls in overtime. Aces and Sparks.
4: Young, tough shot. She got it. Jackie Young made that look so effortless in doing so with time winding down and Young putting on the moves.
1: Jackie Young, 14 points, 11 assists, 7th double-double this season, most of any in her career. Aces, an 89-79 win. Asia Wilson, 18 points, 10 rebounds, 41st consecutive game with 15 points or more. Mystics, a 10-point win over the Sun. Mystics currently the 6th seed. Mystics, 27th win of the season, most in franchise history. NBA, Raptors, and Kawhi Leonard have a deal. ESPN Shams Charania.
5: Kawhi Leonard has reached agreement on a 2-year, $115 million contract extension with the Toronto Raptors. This reunion will now extend long-term. This gives him 3 years and $165 million total on his Raptors deal. He also does have a player option in 2028, but my understanding is that he fully expects to retire and finish his career in Toronto, and this deal allows him to do that. We know the last 4 months, there was the trade talks that went on for Kawhi Leonard with the Clippers in June. He ends up in Toronto. There was interest from teams like Minnesota and Detroit, but he made it very clear that he would only extend long-term in Toronto among the teams that were interested in him. But there was, of course, the pause that we had from July onward when the league made it clear that the Raptors would take on the onus of any responsibility and discipline for Kawhi Leonard. That ended up in the Clippers getting hit with a hammer. Kawhi Leonard, $700,000 in restitution. He's able to play onward. In between all that, Kawhi Leonard also fired his uncle and business representative, Dennis Robertson, in June, hired a new agent in Harrison Gaines, who now completes this deal. And Kawhi Leonard, I'm told, has made it clear to the Raptors that he wants this to be his last stop. That's very important. That's why they move forward with this deal. And some bookkeeping on this. This is $11 million less than his max. And he also waived a $7.45 million trade kicker to allow the trade to go through.
1: Two-time finals MVP looking to finish his career in Toronto. Who do you trust when you go to the bullpen? That's next. 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
24: The voice of the Winnipeg Jets, Dan Robertson. Everybody kind of knew that Hellebuck wanted out, but now he made sure everybody knew.
38: Yes, and it's not surprising, I don't think, to anyone. And obviously a little bit of a pressure tactic, whether or not that moves the needle for Kevin Cheveldayoff to make it a little more pressure-packed to move him. I doubt it. He's got a pretty pretty low heart rate in a good way. It's stunning to me, though. I can remember being in Winnipeg, going for a walk on a nice day 3 years ago at training camp, and the word came out, and it surprised everybody that both he and Shifley signed the 8-year extensions. And he talked about wanting to be a Jet for life and said all the right things. And it's major news, clearly. And everybody who follows the Jets is waiting to see what the return will be, where it comes from, and when it's going to happen. But just knowing Kevin Cheveldayoff a little bit and how he operates, he's not going to be pressured into making the wrong deal. And he's done a good job, by and large, over time, making deals for players or with players who want to get out of town. So he'll try and do the same with Hellebuck. It's pretty fascinating stuff. And we're all, you know, we're thinking Buffalo or we're thinking Carolina. You think maybe San Jose. Who knows? I think Buffalo still makes the most sense, but we'll see.
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0: It's a must-see event played by two golf teams that thrive on winning. A hungry international team versus a determined U.S. team.
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0: The President's Cup, September 24th through the 27th on TSN. 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
1: Walls has it. Now his throw to first in time. And the Tampa Bay Rays, for the fifth time in franchise history, have just conquered the American League East. There's a new champion in the AL East. In 2026, it is the Tampa Bay Rays.
7: They wind up splitting a doubleheader with the Yankees on Tuesday. Yankees took the opener of the doubleheader, but they won. The Rays did. Game two. 6-1 final, and that captures the division for Tampa Bay. Their manager, Kevin Cash.
9: Yeah, just proud of him, really proud of him. And that, you know, I reminded Yandy that if he's going to pull out his tomahawk T-bone, we've got three more bites to take out of it. But just incredibly impressed with this group. Not anymore, but yeah. Very impressed, proud of the group, the staff, everybody.
7: Rays 25-1 to win the AL East going into the season. But they now have 96 wins, tied for the fourth most in franchise history, and they get their fifth career division title in franchise history. Rays clinch the division. Yankees, by splitting the doubleheader, do clinch the top spot in the American League wild card. That's the silver lining for the Yankees as they find out that they will be without Aaron Judge for at least the first round of the postseason. Won't have their captain for the wild card round, manager Aaron Boone.
10: Look, we've played much of the year without him, and so, and for the most part, we've done a pretty good job, and so guys are used to it. Obviously, you always want your best player in the mix, but we understand we've got a job to do and an expectation to win, and I think that expectation doesn't change, you know. With or without him, we're expecting to go into the series and know we can beat anyone when we play our game.
7: Yankees, Red Sox in the wild card round next week. No Aaron Judge for the Yankees. ESPN's Tim Kirchen.
11: Well, obviously, this is a big loss for the Yankees. Aaron Judge, when healthy, is the best player in the American League. And this year, they've scored a run fewer per game when he doesn't play as opposed to when he does play. However, after the last injury, the Yankees were prepared for this to happen, to maybe play the wild card series without Aaron Judge. And they played most of the year without him for the most part and done pretty well. And what they did at the trade deadline, they upgraded their offense. So I think they're in a better position to handle this, but there's no way around it. You're going to miss Aaron Judge a lot.
12: What do the Yankees have going for them without Judge?
11: Well, their starting pitching is really, really good. Cam Schlittler is the best pitcher in the American League. He's going to win the Cy Young this year, and they can follow him with Max Fried and Gerrit Cole, and we saw what Carlos Rodon did today. Plus, Schlittler against the Red Sox has made four starts. The Red Sox have hit 174 and slugged 302 against him in those four starts. So if the Red Sox, if it ends up Yankees-Red Sox, can go in and steal game one and beat Cam Schlittler, that changes everything. But this rotation is good enough to win a three-game series with all three games at home.
1: Yankees wind up splitting that doubleheader with Tampa Bay on Tuesday. As for the Red Sox, they fall short against the Guardians.
3: Swing and a bouncing ball toward first. Fielded by the second baseman. Running to the bag. And now, beat everybody there. Ball game. Nathaniel Lowe slipped and fell. Couldn't get the bouncing ball. And now, charging at second. Nobody at first. And he beats Sogard to the bag to end it. And the Guardians' magic number to clinching a playoff spot down to two. They beat the Red Sox 3-2.
1: Tom Hamilton, WTAM, six straight wins for Cleveland. 3-2 win on Tuesday. Red Sox have lost three straight and eight of the last 12. They went 0-9 with runners in scoring position, third most without a hit this season. Red Sox stumbling to the finish line in the final week of the regular season, but interim manager Chad Tracy does have the interim removed from his title. He's now the manager.
4: The same. You know, I'm obviously there's a large sense of, you know, relief and validation and this happening. But no different as far as, like, how I'll approach the day-to-day and what I've already been doing.
1: Chad Tracy and the Red Sox falling to Cleveland on Tuesday. Speaking of sense of relief, there may be some in Los Angeles. Shohei Ohtani expected to return to the Dodgers lineup on Wednesday. First day he's eligible to be activated off the injured list. Manager Dave Roberts says he looks considerably healthier than he did a couple of weeks ago. Dodgers on the field on Tuesday against the Padres.
5: Now Tommy Edman. He takes a ball low, 1-0. Peralta set. The lefty deals. Fly ball, left field. Long way back is Harris at the wall. He looks up and it's gone. Tommy Edman, his eighth home run of the year. A crackling line drive home run. And now the Dodgers lead 6-0.
1: AM 570 LA Sports. It would be a 7-0 win for the Dodgers as they shut out the Padres. We'll move into a three-way tie for the three National League wildcard spots with the Cubs and the Phillies. Four games ahead of the Diamondbacks for the final National League playoff spot. Padres have their five-game win streak snapped with the shutout loss. Dodgers moving a game behind the Brewers for the best record in Major League Baseball. SportsCenter all night, ESPN Radio.
6: And there is a strong possibility that Jackson Dart is now out for the season. They took Jackson Dart for x-rays last night that came back negative, and they do more testing, including the MRI, and the MRI showed more damage than initially thought.
8: They are not going to be fine. If you don't have the right personnel or personnel you can trust, there's only so much you can do.
1: Jackson Dart injured on the first series of the Giants' Monday night loss to the Rams. That turned the offense over to Jameis Winston. The Rams wind up dominating the game. Giants lose. And then on Tuesday, learned that Jackson Dart may be out longer than they initially anticipated. The test showing more damage than originally was thought could possibly be season-ending, which would put the offense in the hands of Jameis Winston, who ESPN analyst Steve Smith said didn't look all that great on Monday.
13: Did you see Jameis come in?
14: Yeah.
13: Oh, no, he didn't save anything. He made it rain more.
14: Yeah,
13: like, go ahead and give me two more Tums, right?
14: That's tough.
13: Because it got really bad. And look, you never want to knock a man while he's down. But Jameis looked like he did not study. And he was not prepared, right? In comparison to Drew Lock coming in, right? Carson Wentz coming in.
14: Right.
13: These are guys who have come in.
14: In Jameis' defense, Drew Lock and Carson Wentz had Justin Jefferson.
13: Yes.
14: And
13: absolutely.
14: ASN to throw to. And
13: I'm just talking about preparation, right? Looking prepared. I'm not talking about I'm not talking about the weapons that they do or don't have. And I agree, that is an unfair assessment. However, we are, as backups, you are one play away.
14: Yeah.
13: And that one play away knocked.
14: Yeah.
13: And he was like, who?
14: Yeah.
13: Me?
14: Yeah.
13: Funny guy?
14: Yeah.
13: Right? You saw him on the sideline. He said, man, look, when you start self-talking out loud.
14: It's a little different.
13: Said,
14: I got to get it right.
13: He said, I got to get it right. That means he wasn't prepared to be in the game, which I understand.
14: It's a little different from spraying cologne. For sure.
13: Your role as a backup, especially the quarterback.
14: Yeah.
13: Especially the quarterback when you're the backup role. You are the peacemaker. You are the guys that the receivers go to talk to the quarterback, to talk to the offensive coordinator.
14: Right.
13: So
14: Get you touches.
13: Give me touches. Understand. So you are used as a measuring stick, a thermometer of the offense to the starting quarterback. So you cannot tell me just because you weren't part of the game plan, you should not be able to execute the game plan. That is unacceptable.
7: Giants went into the season with some high expectations or at least a renewed sense of optimism about the roster, but now big change coming out of the Monday night loss. ESPN analyst Dan Orlovsky.
15: It's a tough weekend for the NFL, losing Caleb Williams, hopefully not extended period of time. Obviously, Jaden Daniels and Jackson Dart, all young players we all love. The biggest concern then is this was the big jump year. This was the development year. This is his first year on a new offense, but with Malik Nabers, they missed time last year because of injuries, really, for both of them. And so to lose that after what came, you know, the start of the season was so encouraging. It's just heartbreaking news for the Giants and for the NFL and certainly for the development of Jackson Dart.
16: As far as the team's prospects without Dart this season with Jameis Winston, first I'll say I think he's going to play better than what we saw last night when he was thrust into action, just looked completely unprepared for the Rams blitzes that gave him trouble all night. This team has to do two things. They have to run the football better and they have to stop the run. I think what we saw, even with the caveat that I think Winston will be better, this is not a team that's built to play from behind with those skill players. You saw they had to take Patrick Ricard off the field. They have to go more 11 personnel. That's not the world that they want to live in. This still needs to be a run-first football team. And then on the other side, the Rams, Blake Corum and Kyren Williams, together averaged nearly 7 yards a carry. Mm. And because of that, this is tied to that, the four-man rush against Matthew Stafford, 9% pressure rate. That is inexcusably low. So, and I think that's tied to their inability to stop the run, but they have to be more effective rushing the quarterback because, as we saw, you got no chance against quarterbacks like Matthew Stafford if you can't disrupt him at all. So those two sides, I think the line of scrimmage is where I'm looking. Both sides of the ball have to be better.
17: I'm more interested in the response. I think that team was in shock last night when Jackson Dart went down. And look, we can sit on here as former players, D.O., and talk about, hey, you got to keep playing, you got to keep going. It changes. Mm. It changes your mentality. Yeah. It changes your mindset when you see your guy go down, especially coming off a week where he performed so well, but also showed the maturation of playing quarterback at a very high level. I think for the New York Giants going forward, the best thing about this situation is that they got John Harbaugh in the offseason. Mm. Is that they got a competent, experienced head coach that understands how to galvanize a football team in the midst of adversity. Remember, he lost Lamar Jackson a number of times while he was in Baltimore, and Snoop came in and did a really good job. So I think it's about the response for the New York Giants. And they got gettable games in these next few weeks that they have. So it'll be interesting for me, the response. And two, Jameis Winston has played a lot of football. Yeah. And we understand the Jameis experience is always cliche and fun to say, but he may be protected more with Greg Roman and the way that that this team plays. But to your point, Mina, this defense now has to be what everybody expects them to be up front for sure.
7: SportsCenter all night, ESPN Radio in Washington. Jaden Daniels, dislocated elbow. They're considering the options there. Jackson Dart. Who knows how long he'll be out in New York, if he'll be back at all this season. In Chicago, Caleb Williams, hamstring injury, and backup Tyson Bagent in concussion protocol. Could be Case Keenum Monday night. A lot of change of plans in the first couple of weeks of the season to the guys at PTI.
18: All right, Wilbon, who is the backup quarterback you trust most right now?
19: Well, early this morning, before news overtook events, as we used to say in the real news business, I would have said my man, Tyson Bagent of the Bears, because he's one of these people who I understand he may not have the arm strength, and that's why he wasn't drafted and highly regarded coming out of college, but he just sees the field, and you know this from the preseason games and the times he's been in there. But now he's in concussion protocol, so I can't say Tyson Bagent.
18: Okay.
19: So I'm reduced to two dudes. It's either Drew Lock, who's actually gone out and won a couple of games.
18: Yes.
19: It looks really good for Seattle, and it looks like they have confidence in him. And I'm going to mention somebody that maybe people don't think of, and that's Mariota. Marcus Mariota, who won a Heisman Trophy about 11 years ago, who steps out there, and it looks like his teammates at least trust him to run a huddle and step back there and run plays. And I'm just going off feel, not record, not percentages, no numbers.
18: Okay.
19: I'll take Mariota or Locke, but in reverse order.
18: Yeah, so, I mean, I just have to refute some of these things by bringing in a couple of numbers. Marcus Mariota on this same team last year when Jaden Daniels got hurt the first time was 2-6 as a starter.
19: What was Jaden Daniels' record on that same team?
18: Well, the year before, his record was awful.
19: I'm talking about last year.
18: I'm just saying, 2-6, and Drew Lock, drafted originally by Denver, 8-13 as a starter at Denver. I'm tempted to say Carson Wentz, just because of the body of work, he doesn't seem to lose games, you know what I mean? But I think I need to tell the people out there, your exact quote, as Caleb Williams was being carted off the field, because we were talking. Here's the exact quote.
19: I'm terrified.
18: Season's over. He's out 8-12. I'm turning to the Cubs.
19: Yeah.
18: Now he's day-to-day or week-to-week.
19: Not day-to-day.
18: What do you expect?
19: I don't believe he's going to, this silliness that he might run out there like Willis Reed to play against the Eagles on Monday night. I don't even want to see that.
18: Right.
19: Somebody take his jersey away like they had to take your boy Jackson Dart's jersey off of him and keep it from him. Caleb Williams is a tough dude. He's going to want to go play. No, not for a couple of weeks. I want to see Tyson Bagent. We just gave him a bunch of money last year. We extended him. Yeah. I want to see Tyson Bagent play.
18: Season's over.
19: Okay, it's not over.
18: 8-12.
19: Good. I was terrified. Huh? What do you got? What's your team got? Which one of them? The Jets or the Commanders?
18: Who's the quarterback? You just said you like Mariota.
19: I do.
18: For the Commanders. Now you're yelling about it. Now you're yelling against
19: him. You like Mariota?
18: What's your team got?
19: Do you like Mariota?
18: I always did. I don't think he's great.
19: We're going out in agreement. That's it. We're done. Back to you.
7: 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That's next. 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
27: Novak Djokovic, his earliest Grand Slam loss in the last 20 years. Are we finally at that point, John, where you wonder how many majors he really has left?
28: Yeah, I'm thinking that, you know, Djokovic is coming to the end. You know, it's unfortunate what's going on right now. He hasn't really said exactly what's going on, but it sounds like he's got some sort of illness or something that's been bothering him. This must be something relatively new. He hasn't disclosed exactly what it is, but it's very clear when you watch him play that he's been struggling out there. He's been throwing up. He's been looking like he's, you know, his stomach is bothering him. You know, he looks tired out there. It's not the Djokovic that we're used to seeing, and it's really unfortunate. I just don't want him to go out the way that he's looking right now. It's the same as when Federer lost his final match at Wimbledon. He lost his final set 6-love, and I can't even think of when Federer lost the set 6-love when he was at his best. So I don't want to see the same thing happen to Djokovic. We saw it with Nadal, the way he was injured at the end. I want to see these guys go out on top, not go out the way that some of them have already gone out. And so let's hope it's not the end, but I certainly think that based on what we've seen, that Djokovic is getting close to the end.
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7: Coming off a big weekend, Ole Miss getting that win at home over LSU. Now the Rebels heading into the swamp for a matchup with Florida. Ole Miss coach Pete Golding says there's some daunting stats.
22: They lead the country in forced missed tackles, right? And we're second in the country in missed tackles. And so I think when you, the combination of those two things don't make you sleep well at night, you know, on top of when you look at what really matters in the SEC right now, like teams that won the takeaway battle last week, undefeated, right? 6-0. Teams that won the explosive, 9-0. You know, so the football obviously is going to be very, very important this week and protecting and taking, you know, advantage of it on defense. They're second in the SEC in calls turnovers. So they've done a really good job. They're playing complimentary football. So it's going to be a challenge. We're excited. The Swamp's a really tough place to play.
7: Ole Miss, Florida, Saturday in Gainesville, 3:30 Eastern on ABC. Top-ranked Texas faces Tennessee. That's noon Eastern on ABC. We'll also get the ranked matchup between Texas A&M and LSU, 7:30 Eastern time. NFL this week, Falcons, Packers, they open up the Week 3 schedule on Thursday. Atlanta says quarterback Michael Penix is good to go. As for what he's picked up on the sidelines the past couple of weeks,
29: you do see me on the sidelines, on the tablet. I go talk to Coop, you know, just Jackie was in for a little bit last game, you know, just letting them know things, you know, just giving them tips and reminders from that we had throughout the week, you know, so that whenever they do get in those situations, you know, they can just go out there and play fast, you know. But, you know, it's definitely going to help. You know, I feel like it'll show as well, you know, once I get out there on that field, and it's like, okay, I'm glad I took those building reps, because now I got it, you know, engraved into my brain, and I can just go out there and have fun and play free.
7: This will be Penix's first start since week 11 last November, when he tore his left ACL, had reconstructive surgery a few weeks later, then another procedure to further stabilize the joint. Now he's back, and he gets the start on Thursday against Green Bay.
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7: WNBA Fever beat the Lynx, and Kelsey Mitchell extends her WNBA record streak of 20-point games. Ryan Rucco calling it on ESPN.
31: Boston over to Mitchell. You bet. There it is. 27 straight games with at least 20 points for Kelsey Mitchell.
4: Number 4.
7: Remember when it was the Bears who wanted to be the highest scoring team in history? They're not even the highest scoring team in Chicago this week. White Sox had 8 runs on Sunday, 14 more on Tuesday. ESPN 1000.
31: 2-2 is hammered out into right. It's deep. It is gone. 2-run homer Murakami. 11-4. His 33rd. He has tied Vargas for the team lead.
4: Number 3.
7: Things have tightened back up in the AL West. Houston getting a milestone along the way. 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
32: Here's the pitch. Breaking ball. Whacked to left field. Back on it, a Rosarena. That's 200!
1: It's a three-run job. Astros lead 4-0 on Kristen Walker's 200th home run of his career.
3: Number two.
7: Speaking of milestones, Phillies' Zach Wheeler, the only pitcher since 1900 with 7 consecutive strikeouts to start a game. And in the process, Sports Radio 94 WIP.
5: The righty with a wide, here's the pitch. Swing and a miss, struck him out. There's number 2,000 for Zach Wheeler.
6: Wow.
5: 1-2-3 in the first. He strikes out the side, and he becomes the 96th pitcher in Major League history to record 2,000 career strikeouts.
3: Number one.
7: Rays pick up their 5th division title in their franchise history. 620 WDAE.
8: Here it comes. Swing, ground ball to short. Walls has it. Now his throw to first in time. And the Tampa Bay Rays, for the 5th time in franchise history, have just conquered the American League East. There's a new champion in the AL East. In 2026, it is the Tampa Bay Rays.
7: They do it on the arms of Drew Rasmussen, the only pitcher in American League history to make at least a dozen starts after the All-Star break and have his team go undefeated in those starts. His manager, Kevin Cash.
10: Yeah, he was incredible. You know, I comped him to Roy Halladay before the game, and I thought about that. That's putting some pressure on somebody, but he went out there and backed it up for sure. You know, we felt good coming in with Nick and Ras going and know how challenging this club is over here and to win here, but Ras set a tone. No hits through 6 innings and, you know, some timely hits on our end.
7: Rasmussen with 6 2/3 innings, the one hit, 11 strikeouts. He's 16-5 on the season. 8-0 with an ERA of 1.86 in his last 12 starts dating back to July 21st. Reds, a 4-0 shutout of the Braves. Elly De La Cruz right now 29 homers and 29 stolen bases. It's Wednesday, September 23rd. Unsportsmanlike is next. I'm Jay Reynolds. Back tomorrow with SportsCenter All Night. 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
26: Chatting with TSN analyst Cameron Gauntz. If you had to bet a latte, who gets moved first, Connor Hellebuyck or Dylan Larkin?
28: Connor Hellebuyck. And I think that's because Steve Yzerman is really entrenched. I know he's not the GM, but they don't have one yet. So my guess is he's still calling a lot of the shots. The way Dylan Larkin went about it and the way Steve Yzerman answered when he said, well, I'm in no rush to trade him. He's under obligation to the team. Whereas Hellebuyck seems like there might have been this idea in the past where if they weren't going to be good, he was going to be moved on from. And I think them going out and signing Stuart Skinner when they did that early in free agency for the type of deal they did, they had an inkling something was going on. So they had already been kind of planning for it. And plus, every team needs a good goalie. And Connor Hellebuck's one of the top 5 goaltenders in the world. So teams are really going to be reaching hard for them. Whereas Dylan Larkin, the hard part is
0: Detroit sees him as a number one center, but on a championship team, he's probably a second line center. So the discrepancy between what Detroit sees him as worth versus what other teams see him worth is probably pretty vast. Like, that chasm's probably pretty big compared to where everyone knows Hellebuck's a top goalie. So that might also be part of it, but I'm going to guess Hellebuck.
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0: Hey, welcome to Wednesday. It's the morning show on TSN 690. Connor McKenna, Sean Starr. It's dark. It's cold. That's Chris Stapleton. With a cover of a Kevin Welch song from 2002 for Amanda, whose birthday is today. And I think she's still sleeping, which is, feels like a bit of a miracle. Special birthday present for Amanda from Harrison. She's been allowed to sleep until 6:08 a.m. this morning.
1: Happy birthday. Special day.
0: That's what I keep saying. It's driving her crazy. It's your special day.
1: That's right.
0: I've been saying it since Sunday, her first birthday party.
1: Right.
0: You know how she's celebrating her birthday tonight? She's going roller skating with one of her oldest friends. She's not hanging out with me. She's not hanging out with the kids. She's going to, I know what she's going to do, because this is what I do. She's going to come home like 15 minutes after both the kids have gone to sleep. Then she'll hang out with me.
1: Like, you mean roller skating with the four wheels?
0: Yeah,
1: like,
0: there's...
1: two in the front, two in the back style?
0: Apparently. This...
1: It's having a resurgence, huh?
0: They've got this rink set up
1: downtown.
0: Right.
1: That's right.
0: And,
1: yeah, yeah.
0: And so it's where the skating rink is in the wintertime by Place des Arts. There's now a roller rink, apparently.
1: Mm-hmm. Mm-hmm.
0: And I guess how they found out about this.
1: Instagram.
0: And
1: yeah, yeah.
0: The thing I warned her about is that I think that from what I've seen, it really is like kind of a night thing. The lights and all this stuff.
1: Yeah.
0: And she's planning on doing like, I don't know, like a 6 to 8. I'm like, okay, but it's not going to get dark until 7-ish. So, you know, be ready for that.
1: Right, right, right.
0: It's not as much fun, but no, I think the key thing for her is that she doesn't have to hang out with me and the kids for a night. So,
1: yeah, yeah.
0: You know, happy birthday to you.
1: I always enjoyed a good roller skate back in the day, you know?
0: No.
1: Grew up in the era before rollerblades were a thing and the roller skating and everything. I felt like I was pretty good at it. Not like to the point where you'd see like, you know, the people that are really good, you know, they're crisscrossing and doing all this like really athletic stuff. But
0: yeah.
1: I enjoyed it. I enjoyed it very much.
0: I have the complete opposite. I intensely dislike roller skating. I rollerbladed a ton when I was a kid.
1: Yeah.
0: Played a ton of roller hockey. And I was like in the perfect wheelhouse for rollerblades.
1: Yeah.
0: That when I was, I don't know, 9, 10, they became like a big thing.
1: Right.
0: And I had a pair, and we went from ball hockey to roller hockey for a period of time. And they always made way more sense to me. And they still do make way more sense to me than roller skates.
1: Yeah, yeah, yeah. That part I don't disagree with.
0: The side-by-side, just the lack of maneuverability that you have on those damn things. Like, I feel like the rollerblade is a far better product.
1: Indeed, yes.
0: You know, it's the social aspect, I'm sure. And
1: yeah, yeah, yeah.
0: All the rest of it.
1: But it did. It was like nostalgia a bit when I saw same Instagram content, right? It was like, wow, roller skating's coming back. Look at all the people. Look at all the people. It's really, it's having a moment.
0: It's Instagram, it's incredible. I mean, I think it's mostly bad what it's done to people.
1: Yeah, yeah.
0: But it must be said, like, it's such a revolutionary thing in a way. I think TikTok probably is too, if you're on there.
1: Mm-hmm.
0: But it's kind of like what television was 50 years ago when it was just like, yeah, like, did you hear about this?
1: Mm-hmm.
0: You saw it on television, right?
1: Yeah,
0: and that's now what Instagram has become. And you have the ability to just send each other stuff. If you see something interesting, ooh, look at this park in Côte Saint-Luc. This looks good.
1: Mm-hmm.
0: It's like Amanda sent me this reel of a park. There's like these, you know, accounts like Montreal with Kids or whatever. And they just find stuff that's cool to do with kids, or at least they make it look cool. And that's the funny thing about it. Sometimes you'll get there. Like, I'll see it happen. Like, where it'll be like a park in my neighborhood. And I'm like, they made it look like a good park. Like, it's not that good of a place to go. And, you know, TV was the same way back in the day, I'm sure, where you could make stuff look maybe a little bit better than it is.
1: Yeah, yeah.
0: But it is. It's fascinating.
1: But it's also, right, to that point, like, my Instagram doesn't show me Montreal with Kids content.
0: No.
1: I don't get that stuff. And, you know, there's the evolution, right? Like the better mousetrap. You know, it's tailor-made for I guess, what I look at on my phone on the regular.
0: Right.
1: You know, I get a lot of rescue dog content.
0: Right.
1: You know, dogs that were, you know, once upon a time street dogs. And look where they are now. Or a lot of golf content and stuff like that. Really, you know, to keep me scrolling. Yeah, right? That's what it's designed to do.
0: I mean, it's as if they made television that is tailored to your own brain.
1: Yeah,
0: in a way, and unfortunately, they can kind of use it to poison your brain as well, which is another matter entirely. I mean, we're talking about kind of the light fare.
1: Well, that's it. I'm glad for that. I am definitely glad for that. Yeah.
0: Yeah. The algorithm is not learned not to throw too much. You know, conspiracy stuff.
1: It's
0: or whatever,
1: definitely a lot of dogs, a lot of golf, and a lot of restaurants. I would say those would be the top three on the content side of my Instagram app.
0: Sounds very wholesome.
1: It is very wholesome. Like, I don't get, unlike Twitter, for example, like, I can't even think of the last time I was scrolling on Instagram, and I spent probably way too much time on that app. I'm like, oh, man. And Twitter would still sometimes do that to me.
0: Yeah.
1: You know?
0: Yeah. Yeah, it's not great. But anyway, how's it going? You all right over there?
1: I saw a couple of dudes get arrested this morning.
0: No way.
1: Yeah.
0: Where?
1: Right near my house. I was coming down.
0: What were they doing? Pooping in an alley?
1: I don't know. I was fascinated to see, but I turned the corner to make my way into work, and I was waiting at a red light, and as soon as I kind of turned the corner to make my way down the street, I saw the police flashing lights, and I was like, "Ooh, what's going on here?" And there was three cop cars, and they had one guy pinned up against the car, and I saw them, they were putting the bracelets on, and they were interrogating another guy who was uncuffed. And I'm parked at the red light. It's, I don't know, it's like 5 feet from me, you know. I'm parked, and I'm just watching, and I see one of the officers looks over, and he's like staring through my window, and he kind of moves his body in a way like, I don't know. And so I rolled out my window. I said, you got something? I'm just making my way to work. But he didn't say anything to me. But nevertheless, I got to watch that for a couple of minutes. You know, there was no beat. They didn't beat anybody up.
0: Not that you saw.
1: Not that I saw. No.
0: Very exciting for you, Sean.
1: Yes.
0: That's, you know, big city living.
1: Yeah.
0: Living downtown. You get to see some stuff.
1: Yeah.
0: I was going to talk about traffic. I'm not going to do it. There was a lot of traffic yesterday.
1: Was there?
0: Oh, man.
1: Yeah, I didn't leave the house yesterday.
0: I tried to do some stuff. And
1: yeah.
0: Not unrelated to the cycling, as far as I could tell. Just some bad driving. Just some people getting themselves into car accidents.
1: Oh, no kidding.
0: I think it was, yeah.
1: Okay.
0: But yeah, what a day yesterday. Today's the first day of fall, I guess. How that works?
1: Crept in after 8 o'clock last night.
0: It became fall.
1: It did.
0: Last night.
1: Yes.
0: And is now fall. And but we went out yesterday for lunch.
1: Yeah.
0: Went up to the Atwater Market.
1: Yeah.
0: What a day. And I don't think they're going to be doing it that much longer. I don't know if it's the last week, but the food court up at the Atwater Market.
1: Yeah.
0: And it was around, I guess, about 1 o'clock yesterday.
1: Yeah.
0: Just so nice to sit in the direct sun, you know, not like, oh, we need to be in the shade.
1: Yeah.
0: It's the perfect time of year right now to be sitting in the sun because the air is cool, the sun is warm, and there were no clouds in the sky yesterday. It was beautiful.
1: Was it busy?
0: No.
1: Yeah, that's the other thing.
0: It was super quiet.
1: Yeah.
0: You know, and so much so that I decided, I was like, listen, I'm going to go grab some fries from over here.
1: Yeah.
0: You go over there, get us some buns. And a sandwich from Satay Brothers.
1: Yeah.
0: I got some fries from Ale and Barbecue. I don't know if you've had those fries.
1: I've had, yeah. I like that spot.
0: I don't know if there's, I don't know if there are better fries than those fries.
1: They do almost, I haven't had everything on the menu, but I've had a few things, and they haven't missed for me.
0: I had a thought, and this is my problem, and I'm almost.
1: You know who else is behind them at all? Do you know?
0: I have no idea.
1: Okay. I don't know if they're a standalone or another restaurant.
0: They now have a spot down, if you add Atwater Market inside, down near the end, down near where the canal is.
1: Oh, yeah.
0: There's an Elwin Barbecue. Like,
1: another one.
0: So they will.
1: They bookended it.
0: The outdoor stand will be gone soon.
1: Right.
0: Because the weather is going to dictate that.
1: Yeah.
0: But it was so good that I nearly found myself wanting to make a Instagram story about the fries. But and this happens to me a fair bit. And I'm proud of this. I eat the food arrives and I eat it, and then I'm like, oh,
1: Instagram,
0: I should have taken a photo of this food.
1: But
0: it's too late now. I have now disrupted it. It no longer looks perfect the way that it did when it arrived, so I'm not going to do that. But it was a reminder. I knew it, and I normally wouldn't do it, but there was no lineup at either place, so I was like, yeah, let's divide and conquer. And it sounds maybe like a bit of a weird combination, but
1: mm-hmm.
0: pork katsu sandwich,
1: mm-hmm.
0: Pork buns from Satay Brothers, which are, that is a product that has become so much more expensive over the last 5 years or so.
1: Yeah.
0: But they're so good.
1: Mm-hmm.
0: And what a lunch, what a day
1: to be
0: sitting outside at the market.
1: Sounds lovely.
0: What else is going on? Baseball. It was a surprisingly quiet night in the world of sports yesterday.
1: Yeah.
0: So
1: I know, very quiet.
0: Let's start with Major League Baseball. I was flipping around, and I'm still an old school TV watcher. I'm not an unplugger, you know. I like to flip around and find something to watch, which I did. I started watching Jaws last night, and I have never seen that movie.
1: What?
0: Yeah, I've never seen Jaws.
1: How's that possible?
0: I mean, it came out 5 years before I was born.
1: Yeah, yeah, yeah.
0: And then when I was a kid, I was too young to watch Jaws, and we didn't have a VHS copy. It just never happened for me,
1: mm-hmm,
0: you know?
1: Mm-hmm.
0: I remember knowing about Jaws. I remember the tape, what it looked like in the video store.
1: Yeah.
0: You know, there's the swimmer and then the big shark coming up under. So I watched the first act or the first hour of Jaws last night. It was great. Can't wait to watch the rest of it.
1: Yeah.
0: Really good.
1: Yes, it's a classic.
0: Really, really good.
1: Yeah, yeah.
0: And I did. I found myself thinking about it, though. You know what a beating sharks took as a result of that.
1: Oh,
0: movie.
1: No doubt.
0: Yeah,
1: yeah, yeah, yeah. You just noticed the Waterboy was on TV last night too.
0: Okay.
1: Yeah, yeah.
0: Less of a all time classic, but definitely a film worth watching, I would say.
1: Yeah.
0: But I was not watching a lot of baseball. I was aware that some stuff was going on, so let's get to that stuff. The Tampa Bay Rays taking on the New York Yankees. Oh, no.
2: Swing ground ball to short. Walls has it. Now his throw to first in time. And the Tampa Bay Rays, for the fifth time in franchise history, have just conquered the American League East. The Rays do it against their division rivals, the New York Yankees, and they beat them by the final score of 6-1.
0: I don't think we give talk enough, probably. Maybe they're like the Brock Purdy of Major League Baseball. It's incredible that the Tampa Bay Rays routinely outplay
1: mm-hmm.
0: the Red Sox and the Yankees and the Blue Jays. There's three of the biggest spenders in baseball that the Rays just find a way year after year after year to either be as good as or be better than these teams are during the regular season. They have won the American League East, as you just heard, and they did so in style.
1: Yeah.
0: There's no better way of clinching a division than doing it against the team that is chasing you.
1: No. The split end of a doubleheader. The nightcap is where they clinched the division yesterday, and, it was an uphill climb. Your points made about, who they are in the roster versus the big spending boys in the American League East division, including the Toronto Blue Jays. That the news got a little worse, too. Aaron Judge not going to be available for Aaron Boone and the Yankees for their wild card game.
0: Yeah.
1: He's been dealing with injuries, plural. Just got back into the lineup, was swinging a hot bat. Homer, I think, in his first or second game when he got off the DL, and now, boom, news drops yesterday, he's not available.
0: Also, the top record in the American League,
1: yeah,
0: by the way,
1: right.
0: For the Rays, who could still win 100 games. They have 5 games remaining. They have 96 wins. So they would have to go 4-1 down the final stretch here. But they've locked up the top spot in the American League East. And I think maybe they've locked up top spot in, I guess, yeah, in the American League. Yeah, nobody can have a better record than them. They have the best record in the AL, and mm-hmm. they will have the best record in the AL. What else happened last night? The Cleveland Guardians. Remember, the Blue Jays were chasing the Cleveland Guardians? That's obviously not happening anymore. They won their sixth straight game.
3: Swing and a bouncing ball toward first. Fielded by the second baseman. Running to the bag. Hano! Beat everybody there! Ball game! And the Guardians' magic number to clinching a playoff spot down to 2. They beat the Red Sox 3-2.
0: Which is important because the Chicago White Sox, who are in one of the more exciting races right now in Major League Baseball alongside the Guardians, won as well. The White Sox beat the Royals 14-11 in a wild one. The Royals scored 7 runs in the final 2 innings, so it was a total blowout. It was 14-4, and then the Royals scored 3 in the 8th, and then they scored 4 more as they were trying to rally in the bottom of the 9th, but the White Sox held them off. So that race, as you just heard, it's a 1-game split between mm-hmm. them. It is the Guardians now who lead the American League Central. And then finally to the AL West,
4: his 100th run of the year, and there's a ball deep to right field. Forget about it. Yordan Alvarez, number 41 on the year. Three RBI game. He's got 102 on the season, and the Astros now lead 7-0.
0: He is trying to chase down the Triple Crown. Yordan Alvarez hit his 41st home run, so he's hot again. He's the, I think, the American League MVP front runner right now. They got a 7-0 win over the Mariners, and they now lead the American League West, yeah. The Astros do.
1: Big win for them. I mean, they had been kind of cold before that and not being able to string multiple wins together. You're talking about the race in the Central, where both the Guardians and the White Sox are on, you know, winning runs. And Houston and the Texas Rangers right there in the thick. There's the race in the American League, right?
0: And it looks like the Triple Crown's not going to happen for Alvarez because Pete Alonso. It looks like he's going to have the most RBIs. But he's got the most home runs. He's got the best batting average. But unfortunately, Pete Alonso has 6 more RBIs, and we're just running out of games here. And the Orioles were rained out yesterday, right?
1: Yeah, they're going to play a day-night doubleheader today.
0: All right.
1: Jays and Orioles, yeah.
0: Yes, sir.
1: Jays are 4 games out.
0: Yeah, it's like we said yesterday.
1: Yeah.
0: It's over.
1: It's over, Johnny.
0: Stop the fight. What else? Jackson Dart's injury is worse than expected.
1: Yeah.
0: His season is in jeopardy. Dan Orlovsky is not impressed with the way that the New York Giants handled this. I enjoyed this clip. This is Dan Orlovsky. He starts flying off the handle, and then Laura Rutledge breaks in and just kind of is like, Dan, check this out.
5: Well, my biggest concern is the communication that happened from the Giants, candidly. I mean, I have no idea how you make this mistake. I don't understand how you can kind of calm some of the fears that a lot of people's eyes saw, and then everyone start to feel like, okay, maybe it's not going to be that bad, and then obviously today is a completely different story.
6: Well, let me jump in there really fast. I do think it's important, like, when it comes to some of these injuries and some of the process of evaluation, like, they're in a stadium, they do the x-ray, right? We saw that happen. But then you still have to get more tests. You have to get the MRI. You have to get back home and look at it more. I think the doctors have to gather information.
5: Is it wishful thinking or hopeful in the moment?
6: I think Dart probably, and I don't know this for sure, but I think because he didn't even want to take his uniform off, he's a tough guy. He came back out. He walked. He stood up the entire rest of the time that he was out there. You know, that was probably part of why everyone felt better about it.
5: Sure.
6: But I do think when it comes to just the medical of all this, it's hard to sift through a lot of that, and that's why it takes time.
5: Yeah, I get that.
1: All right. Schooled him.
0: And sometimes people, I just thought it was worth playing that because we often hear, especially these days, what's the point of these sideline reporters? Well, Laura Rutledge, who has spent time as a sideline reporter there and now is the host of NFL Live, is somebody who has a great deal of experience with these exact types of situations as a sideline reporter, knowing exactly what happens in moments like that in an NFL game. And there's Dan Orlovsky, who played in the NFL, who gets kind of checked by Laura Rutledge on how exactly this happened. It's not the result of some great incompetence, at least she doesn't think so. Anyway, thought it was worth playing that. If you are feeling down on the Giants here today, sometimes what are you going to do? I mean, if a player, the player gives you what he gives you until you have that MRI,
1: that's it.
0: You don't really know. And Jackson Dart is tough, as she says, a tough guy. He's trying to be a tough guy. And he's trying to stay with his uniform on, his helmet on. He's standing up. He's walking around on his own power. What are you supposed to do in that situation? So, terrible news, obviously, for the Giants and their fans. Worse than initially feared and expected, and now his season is in jeopardy. Anything from the Habs yesterday?
1: Nothing.
0: Nothing, eh?
1: Nothing.
0: Okay. Training camp is ongoing.
1: Yeah.
0: But no game until Saturday when we get 2 at the same time, which Sean and I have agreed here kind of sucks.
1: Yeah.
0: I don't love preseason hockey, but I'd take another game between now and Saturday.
1: Yeah.
0: But it's a moot point. It's a moot point. Kawhi Leonard is officially a Raptor. Is that a 2-year contract?
1: Mm-hmm.
0: You got any feelings about that one way or another?
1: Listen, I think, you know, without any skin in the game, not a fan of it.
0: No?
1: Not a fan.
0: Does it make you...
1: But it's more... It's not nothing to do with the trade, what the Raptors gave up. you know, what, nothing to do with analysis of what he's going to be able to do when he plays games for the Raptors. Just to me, the stench of the whole aspiration saga, to me, it's impossible. It's impossible for me to believe that he had nothing to do with that and everything happened behind his back and he was just working hard and hitting the gym and no.
0: So, but let me ask you this.
1: Yeah.
0: Does it make you any more or less likely to tune into a Raptors game when the games start a month from now?
1: I would not say more. No, no. Like, he's not, he doesn't have that magnetism where I'm going to be flipping around. Oh, Kawhi's playing tonight versus last season. I think I'm in the same boat.
0: I am more likely to watch the Raptors.
1: Are you?
0: Yeah, yeah, for sure. With versus Brandon Ingram and Grady Dick.
1: Yeah.
0: I'll be more intrigued to watch a Raptors game this year. Doesn't mean I'm necessarily going to watch a lot of Raptors games.
1: Yeah.
0: It depends how they play. It depends how they look.
1: Yeah.
0: But if they're a good team, I'll watch some games. Your weather for today, it's going to be even nicer than yesterday. Is this the best weather? Not now. Not the morning, not the evening.
1: No, but peak afternoon style?
0: Peak afternoon. Is that the pinnacle of Montreal weather? 19 and just totally clear and sunny, you know, the way it was yesterday?
1: When I was playing golf on Saturday, it was nice. You know, it got nice in the early goings of the afternoon. And a few people, you know, were having cocktails on the veranda. And they're like, this is the best. And I know based off that, and I know how you feel, it is not the best for me.
0: No. You want to be hotter.
1: I do.
0: You want to be sweating.
1: Yes. I want to be like, cooking. I love the heat. So while I appreciate it, and I think you described your lunch yesterday well, and I can appreciate that weather too, right? But give me that 30 degree, give me that nice summer air, summer heat, summer nights, all that stuff. Yeah.
0: I wonder if it's just, you know, ingrained in your DNA. Your people are from the desert, no?
1: Yeah, exactly. Yeah.
0: My people are from Scotland and Ireland.
1: We'll
0: be back when we come back. What happened when Sean Payton accused the Seahawks of cheating a few years back? And then we'll go in hard on the Canadians. It's all coming up here on The Morning Show.
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8: Good morning. It's a lot quieter on the roads. Traffic is moving well in from the South Shore. And good news for folks at the Victoria Bridge. Lanes are reopened on Bridge Street on the Montreal side. 15 North, busy from De La Verendrye up to Turcotte. But DeCary Expressway moves well. Met West slows from VO. Stop and go into DeCary. Laurentian south to board the Met. Heavy at Salaberry. And road closures for the World Cycling Championships continue today, but they're focused around Mount Royal. 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
0: It emerged yesterday that apparently back in 2023, was it?
1: Yeah.
0: That Sean Payton apparently lost it and accused Mike McDonald, the head coach of the Seahawks. He accused them of cheating because I guess they had some advanced knowledge of some of the reps that they took in practice.
1: Exactly, yeah.
0: Stuff that was widely...
1: Quite a few.
0: But stuff that was widely available, as I understand it, on the internet.
1: Mm-hmm.
0: Here's Mike McDonald telling the story of Sean Payton, veteran coach, going after a young buck in his first year as an NFL head coach.
18: So, our first year, and so we play them our first game.
19: Uh-huh.
18: And so, like, you know, I'm like, well, you know, whatever. So, fans watch, fans will, like, tape... or like post plays from training camp on Twitter.
19: Uh-huh.
18: And so it's like public.
19: Right.
18: Not, so we took like 100 plays from their training camp.
19: Good for you. Like,
18: we're like scouting them, you know, and like, anyways, so he got wind of it and he like lost them. It's like middle of the season. And like, and we won the game. So like, and we were in the fight like our first year. Uh-huh. We were trying to, going on. And so he called Johnny, basically like threatened to come out publicly and do it like a whole Patriot, like Spygate type of thing.
19: Yeah.
18: And I'm sitting there like, oh my God. I'm like, we didn't cheat. Like, that, like, you know, we thought it was a Michigan thing or we had a plant and the whole thing. And we're like, so we had to like counter with him to.
19: No, really?
18: Say like, hey, look, if you come out of this, like, we're going to sue you because it's not true, you know?
19: Right. And did you ever talk to him? One-on-one?
18: So he backed down, but he was like killing John, our GM.
0: There's Mike McDonald on Sean Payton going full boomer on him in year one of his coaching career. They're both Super Bowl champions now. We'll be back in a few moments, and when the morning show continues, the knives are out for Kirby Doc. That's next on TSN 690.
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0: It's 6:38. Nice to be back with you. Let's get in on the Canadiens and what's the conversation surrounding the team as training camp gets closer and closer to wrapping up. Here is Aaron Ward yesterday on Melnick in the afternoon on whether there actually are jobs up for grabs.
4: You know, there's other people knocking at the door. And so that, again, why I didn't scoff at the Florian Jacki question. I think there's opportunity for a lot of guys that we're in a win-now situation because we have set expectations. So you can't come out of the gate slow. You can't have periods of time where it goes dull.
0: That's Aaron Ward's perspective, and obviously that goes right in on Kirby Dach, who has had an underwhelming start to the season based on his preseason games so far. This is McGuire's perspective.
5: I think I'm on the record pretty strongly. I would not have signed Kirby. It's nothing personal. I just would not have. I know I said that before they signed him. I said it after they signed him. And I must say it again. I would not have signed the player. That being said, now that you have signed the player, you got to find a way to get through to him, because right now, there's no urgency. And he may think that he's playing hard, and he may think that he's trying hard, but it's very apparent to everybody that's watching that he's not.
0: More from Pierre on Dach.
5: Probably, if they haven't already, he would probably be coming in the office and saying, "You're teetering right now." And you don't yell and scream at the guy, because maybe confidence is a thing for him. You know, maybe he doesn't have a lot of it. And you just look at, "You're teetering right now. How can we work to make you better? Because we got to get this better, or you can't be here." That's basically what you got to say.
0: So McGuire would do.
1: You know, we talked about it at length yesterday on the show. You brought up the point about how it's not his first time around.
0: Nor his second, third, or fourth, or fifth.
1: And then we talked about, doing the dangerous game of trying to get into the head of a manager, for example, Jeff Gorton, watching Kirby Dach play. You use the word frustrated, leaving the impression of frustrated, because you're like, come on. You know, you've got guys that are pushing the pace, the having these stand up, "Hey, notice me, look what I'm doing" type of game so far that we've seen. And he doesn't fall into that category, and they're trying to do something. And also, like, let's bring into the conversation for a second what the rest of this super competitive division looks like, right? Look at the Florida Panthers. Look at the Buffalo Sabres. You know, the Ottawa Senators to a lesser degree, right? But primarily, you got big, fast Buffalo. You've got big, tough, experienced Florida Panthers. You want to go over to the Metro for a second? You want to talk about how big and strong and fast the Washington Capitals are? Like, these are the teams, more so in the Atlantic, that you're going to have to match up and compete with. And you need the horses to run. You do. So, you know, it's not, as McGuire said, it ain't personal. It's business. And you're trying to field the best team that's capable of, you know, beating these guys regularly and doing some damage and taking that with you into the playoffs, man. And you know, you're just simply reacting to the impression that they've given you so far with two preseason games left.
0: Yeah. I think crucially with Dach, you do not have anything resembling a big enough sample size of him, A, being healthy, B, being consistent in terms of providing the kind of performances that you're hoping to get when you acquired the guy. I think there is like a 15-game set a few years ago where he had 12 points. That was the best stretch of his career, but it was a few years ago and it was 15 games. Hmm. But by the same token, I mean, Florian Jacka, you have it working in his favor that he does not have a track record. We don't know what happens to Florian Jacka in January and February of an NHL season, you know?
1: Yep.
0: And sometimes not having a track record can be better than having a bad track record. Here's Frankie Corrado.
6: Oh, my God, yeah. I totally can see that. And it's not a skill thing. It's a role in the lineup thing. And Florian Jacka has done it brilliantly. Like, the fact that he goes into Toronto and says, I'm going to try and mess with Matthews, I'm going to try and mess with Nylander, and I'm going to provoke someone to see if they want to fight me. And if they don't want to fight, no problem. I'll just keep doing it. And if they do want to fight me, I'm happy to fight. Like, that's exactly what he's got to do. And let's not forget, like, it's not like Florian Jacka, like, forgets that there's a puck on the ice. And if he stick handles it, it's not going to go from a circle to a square. Like, it's a guy who scored 24 goals in the American Hockey League a couple seasons ago.
0: There's Frankie Corrado on what Florian Jacka brings to the table.
1: Mm-hmm. Strong. Exactly. And that's what, you know, one of the big differences, and I wonder if it's an identity crisis more for Kirby Dach. It's not one for Florian Jacka. You know, Florian Jacka, I think, comes in with a specific mandate. He knows exactly what his role is. I can't sit here and tell you that I believe Kirby Dach knows what his role is on this team and what he believes it's going to be. I don't. I think it's easier mentally for Florian Jacka to go through this camp than it is for Kirby Dach. His assignment is quite clear.
0: And so what? Is that on... Who's that on? Is that on the Canadians for not telling Dach what they...
1: I think it's on the player.
0: Yeah.
1: You know, I'll give the benefit of the doubt to the coaching staff and the management group that, you know, okay, guys, here's what we're thinking. Here's, you know, here's where you are. And
0: but what I come back to is I wish I had it in front of me right now, but I come back to the first day of training camp when Martin St. Louis was asked about Kirby Dach.
1: Yeah.
0: And I'm paraphrasing here, but it was like, what role do you see for Dach or something like that? And he was like, I don't know.
1: Mm-hmm.
0: I think it was right.
1: Yeah, exactly. It rings a bell. 100%. 100%.
0: So, because I do think at the same time, it's like it's absurd to be talking about a 25-year-old player who's played parts of seven seasons or whatever it is in the National Hockey League.
1: Exactly.
0: And to be saying that this guy even needs to have anybody tell him what he needs to do. But yet, here we are. Moving on to the blue line. This is Aaron Ward yesterday on Jaden Struble and Arber Jacki.
7: So they fulfill different duties, right? Is that, you're always going to have the fisticuff, impactful, intimidating nature of Jacki. You're going to have a little more skating ability on the Struble side along with some physicality. And if, here's the truth, if either of those two possessed it, I think that they'd be in a hard, they make a hard case themselves to stay in position to stay up.
0: But has the future of either of those players with the Canadians mm-hmm. ever looked more murky than mm-hmm. it does right now
1: mm-hmm.
0: since they've established themselves as NHLers to the extent that they have? Have you ever felt less confident in both of their futures with the club than you do right now, based mostly on the emergence of Reinbacher and the fact that Caden Gooley's waiting in the wings to come back from injury at some point?
1: 100%. And to add to that, it's another year. It's another season of experience under their belt and the lack of proof or consistency, whether we talk about Struble or Jacki, that is... you know, more or less planted his flag in that position saying, you're not moving me.
0: Yeah.
1: No one's made the case. So it's another year of that level of uncertainty. And more than the Florian Jacki conversation, you know, as I mentioned to you yesterday, like I expect to see David Reinbacher in 6 days in Toronto playing next to Lane Hutson. And I wouldn't be surprised that it's going to be Arber Jacki with Carrier to round out defensemen 5 and 6 to open the season next week.
0: Mm-hmm. And then when Gooley comes back.
1: And then, yes, exactly.
0: He's playing with Carrier.
1: Yeah. Yes. I mean, there's a guy, like, if I'm going to talk about planting your flag in your position, Gooley's got his flag planted, no doubt.
0: Here's Frankie Corrado on Reinbacher.
6: there's a lot to like out of what we've seen out of him through two games so far. You know, I think the game he plays against Toronto, he obviously has to play against some stiffer competition than the game against the Senators. But like, I just keep coming back to the fact that he looks like a guy who's assertive and confident, and I like it.
0: That's Frankie Corrado. Here's a little bit more on what he needs to do. Reinbacher, that is.
6: Like, is he NHL defenseman strong yet? And there's like a difference between the guys that are, you know, the grizzled vets that are just really sturdy. And I'm not saying you got to be thick to be sturdy, because like, if I look at Chris Tanev, who I played with in Vancouver and got to know, Tanev was like strong, but he wasn't bulky or overly thick. And I think that's an important distinction for David Reinbacher.
0: Okay. He's a pretty good player, Tanev.
1: Mm-hmm.
0: One more from Corrado on David Reinbacher.
6: I see a player who looks confident and assertive, that's making good decisions, that isn't afraid of making mistakes. I think that's the biggest thing.
0: Yeah. Let me pump the brakes somewhat on David Reinbacher for a second and just say, while I'm very impressed by what he's brought so far, I'm very hopeful that he is going to be able to do what they want him to do. I'm still waiting to see how he looks in the final game of the preseason. I assume he'll play in one of the games this weekend.
1: Yep.
0: And then to see how he looks. I mean, of course, opening night's going to be interesting, but it's going to be more like game 7, game 8,
1: agreed,
0: game 9,
1: agreed,
0: game 10,
1: mm-hmm,
0: as to where he's at and how he's looking, because it's a hard job.
1: Yep.
0: There's a reason why 2 weeks ago when we were handicapping this and saying that, so wait a minute, we're thinking David Reinbacher not just making the team, but playing in the top four as Lane Hudson's partner. Is that really a realistic ask for a guy with two games of NHL experience who has not been able to string the games together that you need at this point in his career? I'm not saying he can't do it. I'm just saying that I do want to wait and see whether he can do it.
1: Yeah, I mean, I think there's a difference between, you know, thinking that he's done a good enough job that, yeah, you can have the opinion that he breaks camp versus, you know, he's going to be the guy with Lane Hudson. It's almost like, think about last year when Jaden Struble played with Lane Hudson. Struble didn't play every shift with Lane Hudson.
0: Yes.
1: And that's going to be Reinbacher's role, right? He's not going to go shift for shift, minute for minute, role for role. It's going to be very situational. And I think that's how they're going to integrate Reinbacher. And also to that point of the timeline, right? And I'm with you as far as like, okay, let's see 5, 7, 10, whatever amount of games. It's all in the Gooley timeline. What has he done if he makes this team and plays every night and then Gooley gets back? What's the breakdown? What's the takeaway from Reinbacher's game, right? Yeah. That's kind of where my mind's
0: at. That's the audition period,
1: right?
0: It
1: is, yes.
0: But... you know, I heard Simon saying this yesterday during the midday show, and it's a very good point. It's like, well, I mean, Jaden Struble was his most frequent defensive partner last season. Like,
1: yes,
0: are you like, no, we need to do that again? Like, is that if you are, it's not as if there's another answer that is something that makes a ton of sense. Nothing makes more sense than this. So. It's going to be fun. Frankly, the thing I'm most interested to watch for the first couple of weeks of the season is going to be how David Reinbacher does, given this extremely enticing opportunity that he appears to be about to have in front of him.
1: No doubt. And it's funny, you know, hearing from our former pros on TSN 690 yesterday react to David Reinbacher and everything else. Ain't anybody talking about Adam Engstrom? Maybe the guy that's most ready.
0: Yeah,
1: you know, it's funny. You know, just how it works, and
0: when you're not a top five pick,
1: well, that's it. You know, he comes with that. I wouldn't say baggage, but he comes.
0: He's not a right shot.
1: He comes with that, you know, and what you want to see, because to that end, he's more of what the Canadiens need. No disrespect to Adam Engstrom, than what Adam Engstrom's skill set brings to the Montreal Canadiens. But all that to say, from Struble to Jack Eye to Adam Engstrom. I mean, ultimately, something's gonna have to give pretty quick.
0: Or a couple of things.
1: Yes.
0: We'll talk to Darren Dreger about that later on today.
1: You know, I don't know if the conversation has shifted, to bring it back to Florian for a moment. if they do, in fact, you know, we talked about it yesterday several times, the numbers game, numbers game, numbers game, right? Chris Kreider and 13 forwards. Maybe they go with 14 forwards, you know?
0: As long as they don't go with three goalies, I'm good. One more for you, just to change gears a minute. David Pagnotta back as a contributor on Campbell versus Gallo, Hockey Heaven at 11, Tuesdays, on Connor Hellebuyck and the Jets.
8: Why would you want to take anything less other than helping your club out to win? So I agree with you. I think Winnipeg's in the driver's seat for the time being. If you're Hellebuyck, you better be hitting the ice, because the value, the longer this goes, is going to drop a tiny bit, unless, and maybe this is something the Jets are waiting for as well, if there's a contender whose goalie goes down, you don't want to see it happen, but if it does, you're prepared to make a phone call and say, hey, I got a solution for you. Let's try to make something work here.
0: Yeah, maybe. The whole thing feels, it's a bit embarrassing for Connor Hellebuyck, is it not?
1: Yes.
0: If, at the end of the day,
1: yeah,
0: if somebody wanted him and were willing to offer a fair deal for him, you'd have to think that Kevin Cheveldayoff would have pulled the trigger on the deal. That hasn't happened. Should the Jets be embarrassed by this? I don't think so.
1: I think it's an ego shot to Connor Hellebuyck.
0: Absolutely.
1: You know,
0: I think he thought that somebody would move heaven and earth to get him out of there, and it hasn't happened. How could you not have a bruised ego as a result of that if you're Hellebuyck? And now here you are.
1: Mm-hmm.
0: You're not in camp. Your teammates are talking about what this has done to them. Nobody seems to want you, and you're in frankly, an impossible situation.
1: Correct.
0: And it's going to start costing you $35,000 a day,
1: mm-hmm,
0: starting in a week, basically.
1: Like, where's I don't know where he's from in the States, but for the reports that came out about, you know, how he or his family, I guess, was treated by the locals, you know, in their day-to-day lives, moving around Winnipeg and everything else, either he's a hermit or he ain't in Winnipeg, right? Like, with all of this drama, you can't be going to the Costco on a Wednesday afternoon.
0: They don't have a Costco in Winnipeg.
1: You know what I'm saying? There's no way that's happening. You're not going to Sobeys, Connor. You're not going to Sobeys.
0: He's from Michigan. As far as I can tell, I mean, I guess basically a suburb of Detroit is, mm-hmm, where he's from. Not far from Pontiac, Michigan. All right. When we come back, how do you flip your car over in the McDonald's drive-thru?
1: Damn.
0: How?
1: I said no pickles.
0: No, it's nothing to do with that. That's next year on The Morning Show.
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14: Hi, it's Ken Connors. 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I go get my Habs fix and I check in with Campbell versus Gallo. 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
4: Northbound DeCary is busy from Snowden because we had a stall in the exit for Côte de Liesse at the DeCary Circle. They've also just cleared the stall on Highway 20 West at Ville Saint-Pierre. The traffic backs up from Angrignon. Met West slows from L'Angelier to DeCary, in from the South Shore Champlain Bridge from Milan Boulevard, and Mercier slows on the 132 up ramp from Big Bear. 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I'm Debbie Marcellos from the CJAD 800 Traffic Center.
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0: All right. So you ever been there in the drive-thru and you got somewhere to be, but you're stuck?
1: Mm.
0: Maybe that's how you end up flipping your car over in the McDonald's drive-thru. It happened in New Zealand. I've never been to that part of the world. I've always wanted to go. It's on my bucket list. We were talking about it the other night, you know. We're not going to do something like that until the kids are older. And I know I've seen a great stand-up comedy bit about that mentality of like, yeah, why don't you just, you know, keep your kids locked in a closet until they're old enough to remember stuff. But no, you know, traveling, I think it's like a 16-hour flight from Vancouver or something like that, you know? Like,
1: yeah.
0: It's
1: a haul.
0: Very far.
1: Mm-hmm.
0: In Auckland, New Zealand, emergency services rushed. I don't know if this was, you really need them to rush? Like, anyway, a car flipped completely onto its roof, wheels in the air, just meters from the drive-through board at a McDonald's. A single vehicle crash. They say it was the result of a parking mishap with no reports of any injuries. It's unclear how this happened. There was a second vehicle that also sustained damage. It had its bumper ripped off.
1: Oh, boy.
0: So unclear how that happened, because this was a single vehicle incident. So obviously they had to close the drive-through.
1: Yeah.
0: But it's difficult to picture. I remember this happened once. I was hanging out at my friend's house on Marcel, just above Monkland in NDG. So like where the Provigo is on Monkland, that block between that and Notre Dame de Grasse. And we saw a guy flip his car on the street there. But he was going really fast.
1: Yeah.
0: Like he went really fast, hit a parked car and like hit the curb or something and somehow flipped the car onto its top, wheels up. And it was like, wow, how did he do that? But also, he was going fast enough that something crazy like that could happen. How do you flip your car in a drive-through lane? It is beyond me. It was, to be fair, looks like a Fiat 500 or something like that.
1: Right.
0: Like a really little, tiny car. So maybe that's it. There's a speed bump near it. So I don't know if maybe, you know, it somehow hit the speed bump, hit the curb, turn the wheel the wrong way. All of a sudden, you're flipped upside down.
1: Damn.
0: You ever flip a car upside down?
1: Never, never, never. I flipped a dune buggy upside down once, but that was it. Yeah, yeah, yeah.
0: Wait, at the beach?
1: Yeah, I forget where it was exactly.
0: Dune buggy?
1: Yeah, we did a dune buggy, me and my buddies and stuff, and we were more into cars, and we were going to like quarter-mile racetracks and everything else. But we did a dune buggy excursion, and totally flipped it right upside down.
0: Family is everything, Sean.
1: I live my life.
0: We'll be back with the press review.
1: Yeah, we used to rent Mustangs from a rental company and drive up to Napierville and race them on the quarter mile.
0: Drive in rented Mustangs. And you survived.
1: Yeah, yeah, yeah.
0: How does Lane Hudson Norris finalist?

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10: 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He's all over the place. PJ Watt still going to the end zone. 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
15: Hey, we're back, 7:05. It's The Morning Show, and it's the Board of Governors. Sean, this is exciting. We'll go to the BOG later on today and talk to Darren Dreger, but let's get a little bit of a preview of what's going on at the Board of Governors. Here are the insiders, Chris Johnson, Pierre LeBrun, and Darren Dreger. First topic, NHL expansion. I thought Texas expansion was imminent. I thought it was about to happen. Well, maybe not so fast.
16: No, that sound you heard is the brakes being applied, at least publicly, to how the league and, you know, Bill Daly and Gary Bettman specifically are describing this. And it was only a month ago I sat down with Bill Daly. He made it sound like it was a mere certainty that there would be something to take to the board by their big meeting in December. You know, and he even said on the record, if effectively, we could have a 33rd team before the end of this calendar year 2026. Well, now it's a month on in September, obviously a little deeper in the process, and he's saying there's no magic date for when that needs to happen. And I think there's a few reasons to highlight for that. The Friedkin Group, that is in a non-binding agreement right now with the NHL, still looking at both Austin and Houston, looking at multiple sites still where they could potentially build arenas in one of those cities. You know, they haven't even communicated to the league which city it's going to be at this point in time. And so I think what's happening here is it could be something that goes a little longer than what the league was officially looking at back in June. And that is a change, because where this started when Pierre was here at the June board meeting, it was all systems go Texas. Now it's a little bit everyone stepping back and saying, let's take our time.
17: Pierre, I'll give you credit. I mean, every opportunity you have, specifically at the board meetings, to ask Commissioner Gary Bettman about a succession plan, when he plans to retire, you take the opportunity and you ask him, man to man, and he answers. This one was a little bit different. He seemed more open to it, and we all know there's an undercurrent of owners coming in to

0: procedurally had some questions. You know, all right, are we doing this the right way? And I wonder if Bettman's openness and just the general tone of a succession plan shifts with Ted Leonsis taking over as chair of the board, now replacing Jeremy Jacobs of the Boston Bruins and Murray Edwards of the Calgary Flames acting as vice. Bettman seemed to be more open to talking about it.
1: Yeah, and listen, it's not like I'm openly trying to get him fired. It was Craig Leopold, the owner of the Minnesota Wild, that opened this can of worms a few years ago when he said on a podcast that Gary Bettman had started to hint at maybe having a succession plan. And to me, on this day, this was the most transparent the commissioner has been about eventually stepping down. He talked about this being his 35th season as commissioner, about turning 75 by the end of the season, and that he can't do this job forever. And yes, he's annoyed every time I ask him. But I think there's some finality now in his tone that this is eventually happening, except he didn't put a timeline on it.
2: And look, these things don't tend to happen in this league by accident.
0: No.
2: This league is now looking forward. You know, bringing Leonsis into this position as chairman, he's got a strong tech background. He mentioned himself, this is the most important part of that job, is overseeing the leadership of the NHL. He's going to oversee that alongside Murray Edwards as this Bettman plan goes along. The other thing he mentioned is this is a $150 billion business. He wants to double that in his time here. So this is a league that is all of a sudden now, I think, doing pretty well financially, looking to expand horizons, and some of that inevitably is going to involve change at the very top of the league.
0: And speaking of change, Pierre, some individual club news. Again, opportunity to connect with Michael Anlauer, the owner of the Ottawa Senators, and it hasn't been an overly taxing but somewhat challenging offseason, I would say, for the Sens at the start, and I guess the positivity comes in a long-term extension for Drake Batherson.
1: Yeah, that's right, Drake's dramatic bookends. Obviously, a real difficult, day when they had to trade Brady Tkachuk, their captain. But at the other end of the summer, getting a core player in Drake Batherson to extend, and I talked about that with Michael Anlauer for a piece in The Athletic on this day. But really the key on Brady Tkachuk is Michael Anlauer saying to me, you know, blood is thicker than water. He talked about the Tkachuk family. He had his father and his brother in his kitchen, quote unquote. And that's how the owner sees it. And yeah, it's still very emotional for him. But I will stress, too, that he said Brady Tkachuk was a great captain, great in the community, charity work. All those things were real. And Michael Anlauer will not forget that. But it's still tough for the owner to make that trade.
3: Well, there are the insiders at the Board of Governors meeting. Darren Dreger kind of playing the Ryan Rashog role.
4: Indeed.
3: There.
4: Yeah.
3: So lots to unpack, but pump the brakes on NHL expansion. It sounds like it will happen, but it's not as imminent, perhaps, as if they don't even know what city
4: they're
3: going to be doing it in.
4: Well, you thought at the time, too, right? Like, Houston, I would say, would be the heavy front runner, right? The Rockets, the Astros, the Houston Texans. You have Major League North American sports.
3: Fourth biggest market in the U.S., yeah. I think.
4: But then there's also the Austin side of the argument. Do they want to get into a
3: emerging market?
4: Exactly. Do they look at it through that lens? I don't know, but it's interesting anyway to me that as fast as the expansion talk really revved up, was it Chris Johnson said, well, boom, the brake pedal has been absolutely slammed to the floor on that topic for now.
3: Yeah. So those are your insiders, insider trading from TSN.
4: And what about the other part there, too, Michael Anlauer's perspective? I would never envision a scenario where the Tkachuks are gathered around the dinner table and they're talking about, oh, hey, Brady, think about Florida. Stop. This is illegal. We cannot have these conversations, boys. We have a moral code to uphold.
3: They were doing that.
4: It's more or less saying that. If that's not tampering, what is, right?
3: Well, they were doing that on their podcast.
4: 100%.
3: Basically.
4: 100%.
3: So whatever. Tampering, schmampering. The NHL, we all know this.
4: The deal's done. There's no taking it back. But
3: we all know what happens. Mm-hmm. At what time of the day is it when the free agent frenzy opens and the deals start coming in fast and furious?
4: Yep.
3: There's like the legal tampering period and all the rest of this stuff.
4: But exactly,
3: Everybody's got to be careful about what they say publicly, but we all know what goes on behind the scenes. You think Chris Kreider didn't have any idea what mm-hmm. where the story was going to end when mm-hmm. they terminated his contract
4: sure.
3: with the Anaheim
4: sure.
3: Ducks?
4: Even this summer, Cole Caulfield and Dylan Larkin hanging out watching soccer World Cup final games together.
3: Yeah.
4: Come on. You know Caulfield was lobbying.
3: Maybe.
4: Come on.
3: I don't know.
4: Come on.
3: I genuinely don't know.
4: Of course you do.
3: Probably.
4: You have an educated guess.
3: I would think so.
4: Yes.
3: I would think so. Would he stab Oliver Kapanen in the back like that?
4: So Kapanen, huh?
3: Sure. Greg today it's Kapanen. Greg Wyshynski, our friend at ESPN, has a piece up this morning. Predictions for every NHL team in 2026-2027. And there's a couple, there's a lot of fun in here. It's a great read. One of them, though, I'll give you some of the headlines. Speaking of Dylan Larkin, his prediction is that Dylan Larkin stays in Detroit with the Red Wings. And part of the way he lays it out here is the prediction here is that both sides grit their teeth, honor his contract, and have Larkin play the full season in Detroit. There will be boos from fans, uncomfortable questions from reporters, at least at the start. But as the games go on, one thing remains clear. The Red Wings are a better team with Larkin in the middle than without him, and they know that. He also predicts the Florida Panthers will win the Stanley Cup this year. Boo.
4: Boo. Yeah, big time boo.
3: And now to the Montreal Canadiens. Lane Hudson, Norris finalist. He says Hudson had, here's what he says. Sometimes offensive defensemen win the Norris Trophy because their offensive accomplishments are just that overwhelming. Think Quinn Hughes popping for 92 points when he won in 2024, or Erik Karlsson winning his first Norris in 2012 with 78 points in 81 games. Hudson had that kind of season in 2025-2026 with 78 points in 82 games, skating to a plus 36. Yet he finished sixth in voting for the Norris. Evan Bouchard of the Oilers had an even more bonkers offensive season with 95 points in 82 games, but he finished fourth, which brings us to another tenet of the Norris Trophy. Sometimes elite offensive defensemen need to convince the voters, rightly or wrongly, that they're not one-dimensional players. He says, I think Hudson did that during the Habs' run to the Eastern Conference Finals last season. It was an eye-opening performance, with defenseman royalty Jacob Slavin comparing Hudson's game to that of Hughes during Carolina's series against Montreal. Those kinds of endorsements go a long way toward eventually making a Norris case for Hudson. Assuming the Canadiens are a playoff team again, it might be his turn, quote-unquote, to make the Norris top three. If being it being a player's turn is another hallmark of the Norris, writes Greg, as Zach Werenski and Rasmus Dahlin witnessed last season. So yeah, that's one of the calls he makes. He also says the Sens are going to miss the playoffs.
4: Yeah.
3: Nikita Kucherov's going to get a new deal, and it's going to be for less than $20 million per season. The Leafs miss the playoffs again. Jordan Staal wins the Selkie. Kirill Marchenko isn't traded by the Columbus Blue Jackets. Sheldon Keefe's last season with the Devils. Greg grew up a Devils fan, and he thinks Sheldon Keefe is going to be done after this year as Devils head coach. Any other Flyers take a step back?
4: Saw Dan Vladar got hurt, upper body injury.
3: And the Washington Capitals make the Eastern Conference Final.
4: Yeah, they're scary.
3: They missed the playoffs last year.
4: I know.
3: But yeah.
4: But they got the Protoss boys and... They got Kyrou, too, in the offseason.
3: How about another one? The Dallas Stars hit the John Tortorella panic button in season,
4: says. That's a good call.
3: So some pretty fun stuff from Greg Wyshynski at ESPN.com. What are you looking at this morning?
4: Over to our friends at the CBC. CBC Newfoundland and Labrador Bureau reporting in as they had a sit-down with the Canadiens forward Alex Newhook with the question asked by the person that put this together, Alex Kennedy, about what it's like for him when he comes home to Newfoundland. Lots of Canadiens fans in the province. Is it different for you now than when you were with Colorado, for example? Do you get a different reaction from people just because you're playing in Montreal? Newhook says a little bit. Obviously, you feel the passion from the Habs fans for sure, and I think people in Newfoundland and Labrador are pretty proud people in general. So anytime they see someone from their kind going on to the top stage, everyone's pretty excited about that. They also talk about the extension, talk about whether or not he should have waited, but also the question that's asked here by Kennedy. You scored some big goals in the playoffs. How do you build on that going into a new season? Newhook's response, it's great to be able to deliver in big moments and be part of a winning team and to be a key part of all of that. I felt good last year, then I got hurt. And then coming back, I thought I was playing pretty well. You know, I kind of always believed that I could be this type of player and this type of difference maker. I think I've always had a high standard for myself, and I think it's elevated every year that I play and every year that I move forward with progression. So there's Alex Newhook a little bit from that interview. Get to know him a little bit more, and he kind of had that same answer when the Canadiens got him out of Colorado, almost like that chip on your shoulder that he believes in himself so much, and why wouldn't you, right? That he didn't feel like he was being used to his fullest potential. And so I kind of get that same reaction a little bit in terms of the inner belief and being able to be a difference maker. And he definitely was a difference maker for the Montreal Canadiens last year in their run to the Eastern Conference Final.
3: Yeah, when healthy,
4: yeah,
3: you got a real effective player there in a trade that worked out for the Canadiens.
4: Mm-hmm.
3: Yeah, and then sometimes it works, sometimes it doesn't, right? Looking at Matthias Brune in La Presse, writing about the goaltending position in the NHL, he uses the New Jersey Devils as the example. Remember that Sonny Mehta, 48-year-old, came in as the new GM of the Devils this offseason, and what it was one of the main moves he made? Trading Jacob Markstrom and his $6 million salary to the Florida Panthers for not much,
4: right?
3: For some supporting cast members. And what are the Devils going to do in goal? They are going with Jake Allen, 36-year-old Jake Allen, who we know well, and Nico Daws, 25 years old with 55 games of experience under his belt. And he dives into the approach here from the Devils' perspective, and clearly this is a Carolina Hurricanes-esque approach. It's that you don't want to be pouring a lot of money into the goaltending position. And why would you, based on what happened with Carolina last year? They were spending $2.75 million on Freddie Anderson. He was hurt for most of the season. He then played most of their games in the playoffs, and then we know what happened. For the last four games in the Stanley Cup Final, Brandon Bussey comes in, a guy who'd never played a game in the NHL before last season, and goes on and wins the Stanley Cup for the Carolina Hurricanes. You know, he had some help from Jordan Staal and others, obviously. But he was making $775,000 last year as his salary. He's 28 years old. He was an undrafted player who'd never played in the NHL. So, obviously, Mehta is taking the approach in Jersey of goaltending kind of by committee, yada, yada, yada. It's an interesting one because we know that, as he points out in his piece, Brune does, that we saw what the Panthers winning two Stanley Cups with a $10 million goaltender in Sergei Bobrovsky. So that can work too. But he also brings up the example of Aiden Hill. He got his $37 million contract from the Golden Knights back in 2025, a six-year deal. And he lost his job to Carter Hart, who was brought in on a one-year deal last year. Look at the Colorado Avalanche last year. Mackenzie Blackwood was brought in from San Jose for a second-round pick. They got Scott Wedgwood as well, another guy, and they spent $7.75 million on those two goalies last year, so it went for more of like a tandem-type deal, and they invested it that way. And, well, what's the Canadiens' approach? Now they've got Samuel Montembeau on his $3.1 million per season contract last year of his deal,
4: yep.
3: And Jakub Dobesh is now making $5.3 million against the cap per season. Is that going to be the tandem? And how's that going to work out for the Canadiens? All of this to say the approach to goaltending in the NHL these days, it really varies from club to club. There are those that have this philosophy that the Carolina Hurricanes seem to have, which if they were to go and acquire Connor Hellebuyck, it would go against that philosophy, as we've kind of discussed here on the show. I mean, you just won the Stanley Cup without a franchise goaltender. Why would you then go get a franchise goaltender? We'll see how this thing plays out, but it is an interesting examination of the different ways that NHL teams are approaching arguably the most important position in the sport these days. The Oilers got Freddie Anderson, remember, right?
4: Yep.
3: The Oilers have never been a model franchise when it comes to really anything.
4: No.
3: Maybe
4: like anything.
3: Especially their approach to goaltending, you might argue.
4: Their strategy is to win the draft.
3: Yeah. Stuart Skinner got him to two cup finals in a row, but that was right after, Brune points it out, after they went in big on Jack Campbell.
4: Yeah.
3: And that was a catastrophe for them. And then we saw what happened. Now they've brought in Freddie Anderson because they went after Tristan Jarry and his $5.37 million salary. They've got that on the books for two more years. And he's been kind of a disaster. And look at Shesterkin makes $11.5 million a year. The Rangers missed the playoffs last year.
4: Yeah.
3: Connor Hellebuyck $8.5 million a year. The Jets missed the playoffs last year. UC Saros making big money in Nashville. Preds missed the playoffs last year. So it's fascinating, really, this ongoing thing and just how unpredictable it is. Part of the reason why it's so fun to talk to Mark Denis a couple of times a week is we can always go to these various stories.
4: It's funny, you know, that the goaltending position is what it is. you know, like league average save percentage 900 in the league now. That's where it's at. And there's just been such this jump in skill from the guys who shoot the puck and score goals that they've the goaltending market hasn't kept up with the evolution of the forwards and how they dissect the game and everything. Just getting cracked by the skill and the speed of these guys now, even though Kucherov says it's a dumber league.
3: We'll be back in a few moments. Let's give away some tickets to our Habs party. Now, normally we'd be talking to Jason Moss at this time, but the Al's on a bye week, so we don't talk to the coach during the Alouettes' many, frankly, bye weeks throughout the course of the CFL season. Is this the last one?
4: Yeah, it got to be.
3: It's got to be,
4: it's got to
3: right?
4: be, yeah,
3: been
4: yeah,
3: at
4: yeah.
3: at least three, if not four, so far. So we'll give away those tickets. Give us a call, 514-790-1690. That's 514-790-1690 or 1-866-896-2546. We'll give away some Habs season launch party tickets when the morning show continues. Then we'll dive in on the quiz with Simon. It's all coming up on the morning show.
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7: Look out for debris eastbound Ville-Marie in the tunnel at the exit for Saint-Laurent. It's a ladder in the left lane. Northbound DeCary's heavy from Turcotte up to the Metropolitan. Sluggish on the Met West from Longelier to DeCary. Eastbound Trans-Canada slows at Côte de Liesse, almost Cavendish. Eastbound 20 in Lachine heavy at 32nd Avenue. In from the South Shore, Champlain Bridge backing up from the tracks. One lane each way at Victoria Bridge, but lanes reopened on the Montreal side on Bridge Street. 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I'm Debbie Marcellos from the CJAD 800 Traffic Center.
4: Oh, thank you, Debbie. 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
3: Hey, it's 7:25. Let's give away tickets to our Habs season launch party. Do we have anybody on the line?
4: Yeah, we got Peter and Ahunsa. Go to him first.
3: Is this Peter Vrionis?
4: I think so.
16: No, it's not.
3: Do you know Peter Vrionis?
16: No, I don't.
3: Okay, because, I mean, he's from Ahuntsic, I believe, right? Sean, can you confirm?
4: Yeah, he's from Ahuntsic. Yeah. Okay. That's a fact, Jack.
3: All right.
4: It's a fact.
3: Does he have anybody that he's going up against here, or are we just going to give the tickets to Peter from
4: TSN? Yeah. Good. Who's this?
3: Peter, tell me about yourself.
16: I'm about to be 61, off to work soon.
3: When's your birthday?
16: November.
4: Would you say 61?
3: He's about to be 61 in November.
4: Wow. Retirement right around the corner, Petey boy.
16: And I got to keep on working. You got to pay those bills, you know?
3: I do.
4: Yeah.
3: Okay.
4: Yeah,
3: what do you do?
16: I work in a medical company, warehousing.
3: Ooh.
4: Nice.
3: Yeah, my uncle's in that, in something adjacent to that.
4: Do you have to wear one of those back braces because you're lifting a lot?
16: No, but I can't wait till I retire.
4: But you got to pay those bills.
3: Pay those bills.
4: I know, brother. I know. Yeah. Here's I think it's Steve, if I heard him correctly.
3: Hello, Steve.
14: Yes, you did. How's it going, guys?
3: We're good. You?
14: I'm good. Can't complain.
3: What's your deal?
14: I'm a father of three boys.
3: Yeah. How old are you?
14: Me, I'm 54.
3: 54. How old are your kids?
14: My kids are 19, 20, and 14.
3: Okay.
4: All right.
3: So
4: yeah.
3: you had a kid around 40, like I did.
14: Yes, I did.
3: And how's that working out into your mid 50s now?
14: Oh, it's not as easy when you had the 18 and the 19 and 20 year olds, for sure.
4: Yeah.
3: Okay. Interesting. So
4: all three kids still live at home?
14: Yes, they do.
4: All right.
3: Okay. All right. Steve and Peter going toe to toe here. Sean, it's that time of the year. It's soup season.
4: Oh, boy.
3: So, fellas, I want you to name me delicious soups. Whoever names me the most delicious soups is coming to the party. Peter, you go first. Give me a delicious soup.
16: An Italian wedding soup.
3: Okay. That's a good soup. Steve?
14: Minestrone.
3: I like a minestrone.
4: Yeah.
3: Peter?
16: A carrot.
3: A carrot soup. Okay. Steve?
14: Cream of mushroom.
4: Yeah. Oof. Yeah. I'll exercise my right now.
3: Yeah.
4: I'll blow.
3: That's a no for me, but Sean really likes, I don't like cream of anything. I never looked at a mushroom and was like, you know what they need to do to this? Cream it.
4: You like mushroom toast?
3: It's fine,
4: I guess. Okay, fine.
3: Peter, go ahead. It's soup season. Give me a delicious soup.
16: Cream of leek.
3: I'm better than cream of mushroom.
4: If you had said potato leek.
3: All right, no more cream of anything. The cream ofs are off the board.
4: Yeah, I don't have
3: here.
4: Any more veto power.
3: Steve, it's your turn.
17: I got chicken noodle soup.
3: Yeah.
4: Jeez, that took a long time.
3: 3-3. Peter.
16: Butternut squash.
3: Oh, yeah. Steve.
17: Tomato soup.
3: I love a tomato soup. Peter.
16: Vegetable soup.
3: A vegetable soup. It's simple. It works. You're on the board. Steve, go ahead.
17: Pea soup.
3: Pea soup.
4: Yeah.
3: That's yummy. All right, we're all tied up. Now we go into sudden death mode here after you've each gotten five correct answers. Peter, it's you first.
16: A bisque soup.
3: A bisque.
4: A bisque.
3: Can you be any more specific? A type of bisque?
16: Tomato bisque?
3: A tomato bisque. I don't know. We've already said tomato soup.
4: Yeah.
3: I think a tomato bisque would be pretty close to a tomato soup.
4: See, I don't even know, I don't know what bisque is, really.
3: Neither do I, but I know, a lobster bisque.
4: That's what I mean. What I know. Yeah.
3: Something like that.
4: Yeah, I don't even know if, tomato bisque is a real thing.
3: Even if it is, to me, it would be too close to tomato soup, so no, you don't get the point.
4: Yeah.
3: You can win it right now, Steve. Give me a delicious soup. What do you got?
17: A good clam chowder.
3: A clam chowder. Not my favorite, Sean. I don't know about you.
4: I don't mind it.
3: Okay.
4: Yeah, I don't mind it.
3: So I guess we'll give you the point.
4: Yeah.
3: Would that be the red or the white, Steve?
17: It'll be the
3: whites. The whites.
4: Yeah.
3: So now, what is this?
4: Yeah.
3: You know, we're not in Maine. All right, Steve wins. Peter. Steve, you going to bring one of your kids? Do a date night?
17: Last time, I came 2 years ago with my middle child, so this year I'm going to come with the oldest one.
3: All right, oldest child. Big winner. Bring your appetites, thanks to Scores and the folks at the Podium Mini Entrepot. We're going to be eating well, chicken, ribs, maybe some fries. I don't know, maybe a dessert option on the table.
4: Yummy.
3: It's going to be nice.
4: Yummy.
3: We'll see you next week. Thank you, Steve. Peter, I'm sorry. You seem like a good guy.
4: Very good guy, yeah.
3: You deserve perhaps a better fate, but tomato bisque? The hell is that?
4: Got caught.
3: Frankly, embarrassed.
4: Rattled off, 10 soups between the two of them.
3: And then all of a sudden,
4: you
3: hit a wall.
4: I don't know if they left any off.
3: Oh, man. What about, would you have accepted, a faux or a fa if you're an aristocrat?
4: I would say so. The Mighty Matzo Ball.
3: What about a laksa?
4: I don't know if I've ever had that.
3: No, the Satay Brothers soup? You ever had
4: that
3: soup? Yeah,
4: no, I've never had a soup from them.
3: Oh, my God.
4: No.
3: Dude.
4: No, I've had the satays and the sandwiches and the salads and stuff, yeah.
3: There's other good soups out there, but I'm not going to get into them right now. But beef and barley?
4: I love a beef and barley.
3: A lentil?
4: Absolutely.
3: Brother, a lentil soup.
4: When done
3: right?
4: Yeah.
3: I could go all morning, frankly, but we don't have time. Simon Slickas is standing by. The three-star quiz is coming up. What are we doing?
4: So the Montreal Canadiens and the fan base, and to I guess also a layered way, Kirby Doc is officially stamped with the new Whipping Boy label. Deserved or undeserved? We'll dive into that on the quiz to kick off your Wednesday already. Coming up next.
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0: Hello, friends. Welcome to Wednesday. Welcome to Quiz. Sun's out. 7 degrees in Montreal on this 23rd day of September, that much closer to the start of the Canadiens' regular season. Congratulations to Steve and RDP. We'll see him downstairs in the main lobby, foyer of the worldwide headquarters.
1: RDP versus a Hunsick this
0: morning.
1: Yeah.
0: So more chances to win as the week unfolds on TSN 690. And then, yeah, we'll see you next week. There's Connor ready to go. Not going to talk about his wardrobe, but I will because we're dressed, we're twinsing today a little bit. Baby blue boys today.
1: Yeah, but I'm wearing pants and you're not.
0: That's right, I'm not.
1: Sean is not wearing pants this morning.
0: I am not. Not giving up on the lifestyle. Let's bring in Simon Tsilikas. Man knows his way around a wardrobe. Simon, hello.
2: Good morning. I was just thinking Hanšek versus RDP.
0: Yeah.
2: You could take Gwen Boulevard all the way to get to both those areas.
1: It's just a very long street.
0: Man, Gwen's forever.
1: Just keep
2: I
1: going.
2: Think it's the longest street in Canada. I've read that before.
0: Mm-hmm.
1: And the most,
2: it says young, but young kind of breaks up into different, but I don't know. Somebody once told me that Gwent is the biggest street, the longest street.
0: The longest street,
1: and
0: yeah,
1: one
0: yeah.
1: of the oldest, right?
2: Yeah. I mean, runs right up against the water, right?
1: You've got some of the buildings up there hundreds and hundreds of years old.
0: Yeah, yeah. Take it all the way to a Cap Saint-Jacques. I wanted to talk about something.
1: Doesn't like Lakeshore, if you just keep going on Lakeshore and go around,
0: it kind of eventually turns
1: into Gwent, right. I think.
2: You know what it is, Connor? Because like you've been to Chamonix, right? And we have Lavelle Boulevard, but there's points of Lavelle Boulevard that are not Lavelle. It's actually called the 117. It's the highway that was taken.
0: The old highway, yeah.
2: The old highway. So sometimes I guess where Gwen is just Gwen from beginning to end.
0: You know, Simon brought this proposition up, and I think Connor had left the room at that point. But Simon is asking whether or not everybody wants to chip in a couple of bucks, nothing extravagant or anything else, for a TSN 690 dedicated coffee machine, something that we could have here, staff members who want to dip outside quick and get some coffee. And I'm on board with it. Connor, I'm curious, are you in on this donation, this communal donation for a staff-only coffee machine?
1: No.
0: You're not?
1: No.
0: Okay.
1: But it's nothing to do with money. I mean, if you guys really, if it's important to you guys, then I'll chip in, but I'm not going to use it.
0: Okay, because I'm in favor of it, but Simon wants like a drip coffee machine, just a nothing, not fancy coffees, right? But I'm not going
2: to... Well, it's up to you. We get the machine, and it's up to you to keep your coffee in your little bunk, and I'll keep mine. So it's up to the person what level of coffee they want.
0: Because I'm all in... But I want an espresso. I want to have, like, at 9 o'clock, if I feel like having another coffee, I don't want another mug of coffee. I want an espresso.
2: I get that. Yeah, I get that. All right, listen, something to discuss. You
0: okay,
2: know, but I'm not very coffee. You know, with my coffee starts with an M and ends with a D's. So
0: yeah, me too, every day. Yeah, me too. Me too, every day.
1: I drink one coffee. I often don't finish my coffee.
0: Yeah.
1: So I'm not a multiple coffee person.
0: Right.
1: I also don't want to add time to my morning routine. Like I have a Keurig at home. I do the K-cup, bam.
0: Yeah.
1: While I'm brushing my teeth and stuff, the coffee's being made. I come out, put the lid on my cup, I'm out the door.
0: For sure, yeah. But we would have it stationary outside.
1: Yeah.
0: I know it's a stimulating conversation for the audience that's not going to enjoy our coffee if we do get a machine. What's stimulating to the audience is talking about the Montreal Canadiens.
3: Behind the net, out in front. Couple tries in tight for Cole Schwinn. Back to the line. Sabrango with a shot. That goes off a body, and Kirby Dach is feeling the ill effects of that. He's going to go to the bench here, JP.
4: He sure is. Everybody just must be shaking their head right now.
3: He's going to go down the tunnel.
0: Oh, no. Kirby Dach. Connor, I think it's official. He's been stamped with whipping boy status by members of the fan base, by, you know, getting picked on a little bit, people writing critical columns, people saying critical things about Kirby Dach and the lack of a positive impression in the NHL preseason. Deserved or undeserved the whipping boy label? At least that's my read. Feel free to disagree if you don't think that he's been stamped with that. Walk me through your thoughts on question number one.
1: Absolutely deserved. I'm sorry. We have given Kirby Dach every chance in the world to come good and to prove the doubters wrong.
0: Yeah, yeah, yeah.
1: We heard from the people in Chicago when they acquired him. There was not a lot of belly aching in Chicago, you'll remember, when they traded this player away, despite the fact that they just drafted him third overall a couple of years prior. A lot of the people I knew in Chicago were like, yeah, good luck. And this has ultimately proven to be the case. Sean, I can't explain how lethargic Kirby Doc looks at this training camp, the utter lack of urgency in his game. It doesn't make sense to me. I've said it time and time again. I'm rooting for Kirby Doc. I want things to work out for him. I want this trade to have worked out for the Canadians. But I cannot come up with a legit explanation for the way he has looked in training camp so far this year. It's inexplicable. It's indefensible. So, yes, he does deserve, especially considering how much leeway he's been given over the years. Time and time, the injuries, this, it's a tough injury to come back from. It takes a year to rehab for something like that. Blah, blah, blah, blah, blah, blah, blah, blah, blah. No, it's enough. It's enough. This is the camel's back has been broken in this training camp. If he looks great during the regular season, then we can, you know, revisit this topic. But today, absolutely deserved.
0: Simon, deserved, undeserved, Kirby Doc officially stamped with new whipping boy status.
2: I'm going to push back on you, Sean, on the whipping boy status. Like, I remember Patrice Brisebois getting booed by everybody at the, probably at the time was the forum. I thought that the beating David Desharnais would take. And I don't find that, I think Kirby Doc, people are critical of his play, expect more than his play. But listening like to Del Mar postgame shows and stuff like that, I think people have realized, you know what, you know, he's an okay player. Like, you know, he'll have his moments here or there. He doesn't bring it every night. So I don't know if I can say he's like the classic whipping boy that's been over the years with the Canadians. I think people are critical of him. I think people have every right to be critical of him. Here's a guy that was a high draft pick in the first round and doesn't produce. He simply doesn't produce offensively. He's got, and if you look at him on paper, right, the size, the skating ability, the weight, everything says that he should be competing a little bit harder and being more productive. So I think people are, it's very fair with their critique of him. I just don't think he's a whipping boy.
0: There's Simon with Connor. Welcome to the quiz on this, a Wednesday Habs Breakfast, and Darren Dreger all coming up in the third hour of the show this morning. We're ready for week three of the National Football League season. Comes fast and furious tomorrow night. The Pittsburgh Steelers, on the other hand, they're 1-1 through two games, and Aaron Rodgers does what Aaron Rodgers tends to do, and he is a master deflector. Did you catch the latest?
5: In a game like today where there wasn't a lot of flow to it, we need to be better, and it starts with me at, like, making sure Mike knows what's working, what's not working, our coaches know, and so we can call stuff that you know, we feel like has a better chance.
0: So there's Aaron Rodgers doing what he does, right, Simon? And I'm curious, when you hear that, was that a little bit of disrespect? Was that a ton of disrespect, or no disrespect at all from the quarterback to his coach, Mike McCarthy, in Pittsburgh?
2: I think it's a lot of disrespect, Sean, when you're trying to tell a head coach of a football, of an NFL football team, like, yeah, I'm going to tell you what you're doing and you're not doing wrong. So I'm going to say, listen, I don't know if it was over the top. I just don't think you guys do morning radio every single day. How many NFL seasons have you done combined shows? How many times have you come in and had a quarterback, you know, be critical of his head coach and almost telling, like, his head coach, you got to dumb it down a little bit here because I'm going to tell you what works and what doesn't work because you might not be getting a total grasp of the game. So I'm going to say there's enough disrespect there.
0: A little bit? Full disrespect or no? No disrespect whatsoever, listening to Aaron Rodgers address what happened to Pittsburgh in week two.
1: Yeah, I think it's a bit disrespectful, but the thing about me that really stands out to me is just like the utter lack of self-awareness on Aaron Rodgers' part. And he's always just been kind of like this. He just says stuff where you're just like, man, I can't believe he said that. Like, how could you not know how that sounds? And I think if he truly understood how it sounded, he would not say stuff like that. It's the thing that's really got me about Aaron Rodgers during the last 5 years or so of his career is, And it's probably always been like this, but the difference is he just hasn't played well. It's been so long since Aaron Rodgers has performed at an elite level. That's the big difference, right? You can get away with anything if you're winning 12 games a year mm-hmm. and you're the MVP. But when you look like a guy who has no business playing quarterback in the NFL and your team is losing and you're saying stuff like this, it lands so different. And that, to me, is kind of the money point here. It's the old, you know, winning cures everything. The same goes for individual performances. He's always said absurd things like this.
0: Yeah.
1: It's just very different when your team's not good and you're losing games and you look bad while doing it.
0: As you pointed out, though, yesterday when we played that clip, it was like, it's on me to point out.
1: Exactly. It's like you hear the first thing, you're like, oh my god, accountability from Aaron Rodgers, is this actually happening? And then it's like, nope, as a matter of fact, the polar opposite.
0: This
1: is me passive aggressively blaming the coaches. You know, it's just such perfect Aaron Rodgers behavior.
0: Steelers back at home on Sunday at 1:00. They host Joe Burrow and the Cincinnati Bengals. Week 3 kicks off with the Green Bay against the 0-2 Atlanta Falcons tomorrow night at 8:15, live on TSN 690. It's the quiz on this Wednesday. It's time to go crazy. I'm getting crazy with this question.
3: Check by Chris Tanna, operating and dishing for Matthias Ekholm. Sliding behind the net, curling in front, back door. Hyman tips it home. 2-0 Edmonton. McDavid was at the side of the net.
0: And McDavid gets the goal. So let's go crazy. You know, we talk about the Montreal Canadiens possibly as a destination market these days, Connor, for a lot of different players. I saw Jeff Merrick bring this to the table yesterday on his podcast, The Sheet. You know, could it be maybe Connor McDavid one day? I know that's your new target for the Montreal Canadiens. But could it also be Nikita Kucherov of the Tampa Bay Lightning? You want to talk about ultimate heel turn going from the Lightning to maybe one day, if the Julien Brisebois-managed Tampa Bay Lightning can come to terms with Nikita Kucherov. If you had to pick, I told you I'm going crazy with this question. If you had to pick one superstar you could actually see come to Montreal, would it be McDavid or would it be Kucherov?
1: It'd be McDavid.
0: Mm-hmm, mm-hmm,
1: there's no reason to think that Kucherov's going to do anything other than stay with the Lightning. He's won championships, Hart trophies, Conn Smythe trophies, everything there is to win with the Lightning.
0: The team
1: he's been with his whole life. He's comfortable. He's happy. He's not going anywhere. Connor McDavid, we have legitimate reasons to think that he will no longer be a member of the Oilers a couple of years from now. That's the crucial difference here. This isn't just like some made-up thing, which the Kucherov thing would ultimately be, unless you know something I don't know anything. Was Merrick speculating that he might not stay with Tampa?
0: Well, if it all depends on whether or not, you know, he actually takes less than $20 million. But if he's dead set on a specific number, you know, what does that do for the long-term prospects of the Tampa Bay Lightning and the salary cap based on the money and the years that he's ultimately is looking for and is kind of dug in.
1: Yeah.
0: So in that world where he's like, I'm not budging, what do you do now?
1: I mean, just two things. A, I think it's more likely that McDavid, as unlikely as it probably is, I think it's more likely that McDavid would be somebody who could realistically come here.
0: Yeah.
1: B, I don't remember B. But anyway, yeah, it's McDavid. And it's probably, like I said, it's probably not going to happen.
0: Yeah.
1: But there is a world where I could see it happening. I don't see Nikita Kucherov, never.
0: Here's what Merrick said. There are more Russian players on the horizon that are coming to the Montreal Canadiens, to say nothing about a player mentor for Demidov. The more I think about this again, if Tampa can't, and maybe Julien Brisebois can turn around tomorrow and sign him, and this conversation goes nowhere, but if there's a team that you're looking at for Kucherov, if he gets there and doesn't sign with Tampa, I think he wants to play with smart players, and he also wants to win.
1: Wow. Well, Nick Suzuki's thought by many to be the smartest player in the NHL.
0: Yeah.
1: You hear it all the time.
0: Yeah. Simon, jump in.
2: So the question is, McDavid or Kucherov?
0: Yeah.
2: Come on.
0: No, but that you could actually see coming here. Not the who you want. Obviously, we're all taking McDavid over Kucherov.
2: I don't see Kucherov. Okay, you're right. My bad. I just jumped there fanboy for a second. No, I don't see it. I get the part that, you know, maybe he likes the team, but living in Florida, stuff like that. I've never made that connection. I felt stronger about Dylan Larkin, Connor McDavid, Sidney Crosby, I don't know what, back in the day, John Tavares, perhaps, when he was leaving Long Island, than I've ever thought about Kucherov being a Habs.
1: By the same token,
0: oh my God, would I love to see it?
1: It's a fascinating hypothetical. I'll tell you this. I'll tell you what nobody here is saying.
0: Yeah, here
1: is go. is that you don't want Nikita Kucherov?
0: Come on now,
1: because he's been mean to you before. I'm sure there's somebody in the fan base who feels that way. But yeah. I do. I mean,
2: 100%. They're gonna be like, we'd love the 140 points, but you remember what he said after you won the cup?
1: Yeah.
2: You know, he can't walk.
1: Yeah.
2: It's crazy, guys. Just for a second, I don't know if you guys talked about this when Kucherov spoke about the hockey IQ in hockey and the incredible pushback he got. And I said it yesterday when it was with Peter, like the pushback he got from TSN 690 contributors, like dude, that's the reigning MVP. Like if Kevin Durant, because I think that's the comparable, even maybe Patrick Mahomes, right? Patrick Mahomes has three chips. Kucherov has two. Kucherov has a league MVP. So does Patrick Mahomes. Like, this is who he is. You know, I think Connor McDavid is a better hockey player than him because that's how special he is. But, like, when the reigning league MVP, slam dunk, first ballot Hall of Famer, and why I say this, it's incredible. People just push back because they don't like the guy. Like, in no other league would a reigning league MVP speak about the status of, you know, where the sport is at and just get ridiculed. I found it fascinating.
1: I think crucially he's Russian too. You know?
2: Maybe. Yeah, sure.
1: I always say this, the conversation around Kucherov would be very different if he happened to be from Kamloops instead of from Russia.
0: He was Nick Kennedy from Sault Ste. Marie or something.
2: Nick Kennedy. I like that.
1: Sault Ste. Marie.
2: The Sioux, baby.
1: Who's had a better career?
2: Who?
1: Kucherov or McDavid?
2: Kucherov.
1: Yes.
0: Yes.
1: Yes. Yes. Well, it's not even a debate.
2: I know, but the other guy still got it. He's got a decade to go, right? Like, yes, I know what you're saying. But
0: yeah, today, here, and now?
1: Yeah,
0: unanimous. It's also unanimous because it's factual. It's fall season, everybody. We welcomed fall just after 8 o'clock last night. Break out the hoodies, break out the vests, break out the warm drinks. Simon, am I more likely to run into you at the Atwater or Jean Talon market wearing a turtleneck, or am I more likely to run into you at the market with you holding a pumpkin spice latte?
2: Well, if I'm dead, though, there may be a spice pie latte in my hand. Other than that, there's no chance of that. So maybe if I'm there, I'm dead, somebody slides one into my hand.
0: Yeah.
2: That might happen. But I'm Sean. I'm sorry. I have a black turtleneck that I absolutely love, and I've had it for years. And I break it out every once in a while with a blazer or with a pair of jeans.
0: Of course,
2: I am a steel. And you know what? Next time I put it on, I'd be more than happy to send you a pic.
0: Oh please,
2: I'm a big fan of the turtleneck, my friend.
0: I love it, Connor. Over to you. More likely to run into you outdoors with a vest and a turtleneck on, or a pumpkin spice latte in your hand as you mill about the market.
1: Well, I already told you I'm a one coffee guy.
0: Yeah.
1: So right there off the hop, you've got a problem. I do not own a turtleneck, and I have no plans to purchase one.
0: Come on!
1: So maybe there's a scenario where I've got a free, somebody's giving out pumpkin spice latte samples, and I'm going to taste it.
0: Yeah.
1: Maybe then. And as far as the turtleneck goes, like I said, I do not have a turtleneck in my closet.
2: But Connor, man, you look great on Saturday night. Yeah, the skinny black tie. You look like Theo James. And you're like the next James Bond. I honestly think you would look a blazer and a turtleneck. I'd like for you to go to a store, get one off the rack, get a blazer, just try it on. I think you would look very good in a turtleneck and a blazer.
0: Sounds like a lot of work.
2: Not a lot of work.
1: Sure. It's under consideration at this point.
2: Okay.
0: Wow. Yeah. You're such a salesman, this guy, eh? The silver tongue, Simon Salikas, every Wednesday on the quiz. You back on the air at 10 this morning?
2: No, sir. A little bit too much running around today. I will be back tomorrow with Sean Campbell.
0: All right. Thanks, man.
2: All right, boys. Have a good one.
1: That's Simon Salikas coming up next here on The Morning Show. Stephen A. goes in hard on Aaron Rodgers. You got to hear it next on The Morning Show.
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20: It's heavy on the eastbound Trans-Canada from Cavendish to Bord de Carrie South. Eastbound Metropolitan moves well. Westbound side of the Met heavy from L'Angelier into de Carrie. Northbound de Carrie slows from Sherbrooke up to the Metropolitan. A towing operation on Ville Marie West at the exit Bord de Carrie North. And 20 west slows at Angrignon for Ville Saint-Pierre. Eastbound side of the 20 heavy before 32nd Avenue in from the South Shore. Champlain Bridge from the tracks. 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I'm Debbie Marcellos from the CJAD 800 Traffic Center.
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1: Bonjour. Hi. Nice to be back with you on this sunny Wednesday morning. We got a couple of days to go until we have another Habs game day. In the meantime, let's let Stephen A. Smith warm your cockles on this fall morning. It's officially fall. It's fall, y'all. Stephen A. Smith has seen enough of Aaron Rodgers through 2 weeks.
22: You got a quarterback in Aaron Rodgers. Respectfully, I think he needs to retire because you see somebody that's preoccupied. I'm not throwing any shade on him. You just, it's father time, man. And you've been in the league too many years. You know, you when you're more preoccupied with getting hit and making sure you don't get hit, then making plays, it's time to retire. Mm. I just think that's just my personal opinion.
1: Yeah, well, I don't often or always agree with Stephen A. Smith, but so far, Aaron Rodgers does not look like a guy who should be playing football, and frankly, he hasn't for years. It's depressing. I'll go back to the Brady thing, man. Mm. Tom Brady did it into his 40s, and then a bunch of other guys were like, you know what? I'm going to do that. And it was like, no, you're not going to do that. Nobody's ever done that before. You can't do that. Just because Brady did it, other guys thought they could do it too. Especially one of the all-time greats like Aaron Rodgers, which makes it that much more difficult to see the level that he's been playing at for years now. Years. Anyway, tough times for sure. When we return, what are we doing here? Hold on. We'll talk a little bit about Brady Tkachuk's exit from Ottawa. And Florian Jacky. Could he push Arbor out in Montreal? Could one brother push another one out? We'll explain in a few moments here on The Morning Show.
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17: Hey, good morning. It's 8:05, and we have a great show for you today. The Board of Governors meeting is going on. We're going to be going there later on this hour to check in with Darren Dreger. That's in about 30 minutes. Other things that are happening this morning. Dwight Walton joins us. We got a less than a month to go until NBA season begins. Kawhi Leonard's got his contract. We'll check in with Dwight about an hour from now. I thought we'd start with Brady Tkachuk and Michael Landlauer and the Ottawa Senators. Interview with Pierre LeBrun, I believe it was yesterday. Michael Landlauer revealed a little bit more detail on at least his perspective on what happened with Brady Tkachuk and the Ottawa Senators. And he goes out of his way to say nice things about Tkachuk and the work that he and his wife Emma did in the community, specifically with the Boys and Girls Club. He says he cared deeply. The fans knew it. Our fans are loyal. They're intelligent, and they loved Brady. And then he says this, blood is thicker than water. Let's just say that his father and his brother got in his kitchen. Ultimately, the decision was made to go and play with his brother. It's a decision that was out of our control to a certain degree, but you have to want to play for Ottawa. And right to the end, our fans were behind Brady, even after Team USA won gold. I have no doubt in my mind. All of this from Michael Landlauer. So starting with the Tkachuks, that would be Keith, his father, now a Hall of Famer, and Matthew, his brother, who engineered his own trade out of Canada before ultimately pushing his brother to do so, according to Michael Landlauer, that it was Keith and Matthew that were instrumental. I mean, to the surprise of nobody, really. I mean, this was not exactly a secret.
18: No.
17: They were talking about it on, you know, hinting at it on their podcast when their dad wasn't, you know, attacking his teammates, which was another thing that happened on their podcast last year. But what do we take away from the fact that the owner of the Ottawa Senators is publicly talking about the way that a former captain's dad and brother lured him away from Ottawa?
18: You know, I think you can have two reads on this. You know, one would be that the owner of the Ottawa

0: senators is, you know, laying out the groundwork. He's not mincing his words. He's telling it like it is, right? And you cited the examples. You know, I remember, you know, one excerpt from their podcast when they were playing stuff from the media and Matthew making jokes. Oh, well, you know, we don't have to deal with that in Florida, Brady. Ha, ha, ha, ha, ha, right? I mean, that's just one little morsel. But the other thing, I guess, would skew more towards the Ottawa Senator fan perspective, which I have time for. You didn't have to trade him to Florida. Did you have to trade him to Florida?
1: Well, didn't he have a no trade clause?
0: You know? Yeah, but I don't know if it was a full no move or whatever, but in that instance,
1: I would imagine it was a full no move, wouldn't you?
0: Probably. Yeah.
1: Yeah. That's a tough one. If that's the case, which I believe that it probably was, mm-hmm. with a player like that, what are you going to do? I mean, he has the power to say, I won't go there. I do want to go here. And I guess you're getting a return from Florida that you feel like you can, you know, Florida's doing you the solid in a sense of being like, okay, like here's some actual assets mm-hmm. In return in this deal. I don't even remember what they got now at this point. But anyway, I think Michael Landlauer's saying all the right things here.
0: Yeah, I appreciate the honesty.
1: Yeah.
0: You know, he's not trying to fool you into thinking anything other than what it is.
1: But he does say it. You know, he talks about the choice. He's like, he said it. You heard it in the quote that I read to you, that you have to want to be here. You have to want to play for Ottawa. And that's true. And Drake Batherson has just committed his future to Ottawa. He wants to be in Ottawa, although who knows where we'll be 3 years from now. He does bring up, though, Landlauer, tough history, right? Erik Karlsson, Mark Stone, both being traded and leaving the organization in the prime years of their careers mm-hmm. for both of those players. And that's something that's, I think, always in the back of your mind if you're a Senators fan. No matter how good of a player you have, that you're always probably kind of worried that they're going to see something. They're going to decide that they don't want to be there anymore. It's kind of like Winnipeg East a little bit. I do wonder how much that could change if they get this arena thing squared away, get that building and finally put this in the rearview mirror, yeah. Get out of Kanata, get a building downtown. I think that would be huge for the organization.
0: Agreed.
1: But until that happens, that's the biggest thing. I mean, they've got a new owner. Eugene Melnyk is long gone. RIP to a real one. But it's going to be an interesting season for the Senators. You've got Greg Wyshynski picking them to miss the playoffs in his whatever it was. I don't know if it's bold prediction,
0: bold
1: but
0: predictions.
1: His predictions
0: yeah.
1: Column
0: yeah.
1: for this year. And it's easy to see how that could happen. I don't know if it's like because they lost Brady Tkachuk. You know, I don't think this is like the Leafs losing Mitch Marner, for instance.
0: Mm-hmm.
1: I don't think it's that important. But I tell you what I don't buy. It's the line of, and it's the same thing you heard when Marner left the Leafs, is that this is an addition by subtraction.
0: Yes.
1: That this was a distraction and blah, blah, blah, blah, blah, and that we're going to be better now without this guy. I'm sorry. You're losing one of the premier players at his position. You are not going to be better. You can't convince me the Senators are going to be a better team without Brady Tkachuk.
0: Mm-hmm.
1: Just like you couldn't convince me the Leafs are going to be a better team without Mitch Marner. And this is something I think that they're going to feel for years. With all due respect to William Eklund
0: yeah.
1: and his 15 goals that he scored last year, you know, maybe he'll be a good player for them. But that's the thing that it's going to be tough. And, you know, I make fun of the Senators a fair bit here on the program. You know that. Mostly good-natured ribbing, you know. I do feel for the fans there, frankly. That's a really, really tough pill to swallow, what Brady Tkachuk did and how he kind of did them dirty. And we all knew it was, well, I don't know if we all knew, but we knew it was coming. And but it doesn't make it any less painful when it finally yeah. does take place.
0: You know, the one thing I have time for is, you know, the vibe around the rink from the fan perspective. And I think overall, for it to come all the way home, though, there's the other end. Arguably the most important part of the equation is that maybe there is this sense of relief that the drama and the Brady Tkachuk saga is finally over and you can move on, but that needs to translate to wins in order for that to actually be a massive talking point. Because, you know, what's the sense of good vibes and a better locker room dynamic if it doesn't translate to anything, right? And, you know, would I be surprised if the Sens missed the playoffs? I don't think I would be. Because now you're going through a completely different identity, you know, and trying to catch up and who's going to, you know, who's going to be the leader on that team. And Brady Tkachuk was that, good and bad stuff. You know, like he often, you know, would set the tempo and kind of lead by example on the ice, and we'll see who kind of takes over that role, and again, what that means for them in the standings.
1: And but here's the other side of it, right? Even if they had Brady Tkachuk, you could just put it this simply and say, if the Florida Panthers are going to be back this year,
0: yeah,
1: they are going to make the playoffs.
0: Yeah.
1: That means somebody is not going to make the playoffs. Look at the Atlantic Division standings last year.
0: Yeah.
1: The Ottawa Senators were fifth. They were the second wildcard team. Like, would it not just by logic, would logic not dictate that they are the weakest of the teams?
0: Mm-hmm.
1: You can make a case. They're 1 point behind the Bruins. So maybe the Bruins, as candidates to be the team,
0: yes,
1: from the division that does not make the playoffs in order to make room for the Panthers to be back. But it could really just be that simple. That's it. That's your answer. The Sens, it's not to, through no fault of their own. Heck, they could even be better next year. Tim Stützle could score 100 points. Jake Sanderson could be a Norris Trophy finalist.
0: That's it.
1: And they could still miss the playoffs.
0: Well, it's also like, if, you know, where does kind of Florida slot in? If you're just going to jump to the assumption that they're going to make the playoffs, which I'm comfortable making myself, you know, are they a top three team?
1: I think so.
0: And so who do they bump out that finish top three? Tampa, Buffalo, and Montreal.
1: And then does one of those teams,
0: that's right,
1: knock out Boston,
0: yes,
1: or Ottawa?
0: Yes, and how big, and I think the gap is big enough, whether we talk about Montreal or Buffalo or Tampa Bay being one of the teams that gets bumped, that the gap between those three teams and the Bruins and the Ottawa Senators is big enough that I cannot pick Boston or Ottawa to finish with more points, yeah, than the Lightning, than the Sabres, than the Canadiens.
1: Well, then let's not forget about another specter in the Metropolitan Division, is the Washington Capitals.
0: Yes.
1: The Washington Capitals are now a sexy pick to be an Eastern Conference finalist, if not a Stanley Cup finalist, mm-hmm, for a lot of people. And why wouldn't they be? They've got big-time players at every position. They've got a good goalie, I think. They've got size coming out of their ears.
0: Yes.
1: And they missed out last year. I think, mm-hmm, they're going to come in with a little bit of a chip on their shoulder. Maybe Alex Ovechkin's last season, although at some point we're probably going to have to stop saying that. And so where do the Washington Capitals fit into that whole, and you know, I think there's a good chance a team like the Penguins or the Flyers,
0: yep,
1: could end up pushed back. I don't know about the Blue Jackets, the Islanders, the Devils. I mean, there's a lot of not so good teams in that division.
0: They've got some nice pieces. You know, Alex Tuch's there now. Jordan Kyrou's there. Yep. I mean, they're deep. They got experience. The size is undeniable.
1: Logan Thompson. Were they not the top team in the Eastern Conference?
0: Two seasons ago.
1: They had a weird year last year, but even without the guys that they brought in, but they brought in some significant guys. So the Capitals, I think, are another. I think in both divisions you have this specter of,
0: mm-hmm,
1: the big boy team, mm-hmm, that's going to very potentially rise back to the top and be the bullies of the division, both of whom missed the playoffs last year. That's going to have a trickle-down effect on the entire Eastern Conference. Board of Governors meetings? What else is going on? Expansion sounds like is not going to be happening as quickly as some were saying. I had a buddy who was texting me last week about the expansion draft, and I was like, I don't think this is going to be, I don't think we need to be worrying about this right now. This is going to be years down the road. And I think the trick for the Canadians, it might at some point end up being, I mean, I think you and Marco dove into this on your show. But if the Canadians add another big time piece,
0: yes,
1: between now and the expansion draft, they may be at risk of losing quite a good player,
0: mm-hmm,
1: in the expansion draft when it happens, you know, unless they can cut some kind of a deal with the expansion drafting team.
0: That's right.
1: So that's going to be something to keep an eye on. But the takeaway from yesterday from Pierre LeBrun and Chris Johnston and others is that they don't even know whether it's going to be in Houston or Austin.
0: That's right.
1: Then there's the questions of the arena and building said arena. So we are still probably a ways away, even though,
0: mm-hmm,
1: these people have made a $3.5 billion commitment to cover the expansion fee and build a new arena. So those are pretty big hurdles, as we know here in Montreal, to getting a pro sports franchise. But it sounds like it is going to happen, but it is probably not going to happen as quickly as some people initially thought.
0: Boy, a couple of months ago, it seemed like, it's going to happen lickety split.
1: Well,
0: right?
1: It seemed like, I mean, the NHL,
0: yes,
1: said, mm-hmm, that. Bill Daly said, let's have the quote here. I don't want to make sure that it's from the right, but he's backed down. Basically, he said in the relatively near future, It's going to be important for us to sit down with them and understand what they've done and get some information and start having a more in-depth conversation. But it does not sound like that's going to be happening as soon as December, mm-hmm. as was initially expected. Other headlines from the... Oh, yeah, it was Gary Bettman and his future. I mean, who cares, really? Do you care about Gary Bettman and his future?
0: Zero.
1: It's not really an interesting story.
0: Zero.
1: Guy's 70. He's almost 75 years old. He's mm-hmm. been the commissioner for 35 years. He says, I might be the longest serving commissioner ever, not just currently. And he says, at some point, I got to stop. But I love what I do, and
0: energized. And he's a powerful guy of a multi-billion dollar organization.
1: Makes a lot of money.
0: Yeah. Hard to let go.
1: But anyway, I don't know. Ted Leonsis has replaced Jeremy Jacobs as the new chairman of the Board of Governors in the NHL. Why exactly that means the beginning of the end for Gary Bettman is unclear to me. That's why we have a hockey insider like Darren Dreger joining the show in 15 minutes to perhaps explain it to me a little bit. Do I care that much? No. All right, last one for you here. Florian Jacquet's knocking on the door. Whether he's on the team or not,
0: yeah.
1: He clearly brings an element that the Canadians desire. Don't take it from me. You can take it from Martin St-Louis. This is what he said on Tuesday night after the game, or Monday night, excuse me, after the Canadians' third preseason game.
2: Ouais, tu sais qu'est-ce qu'il amène, tu sais, puis il est constant dans qu'est-ce que tu sais qu'il amène, tu sais. 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
1: OK. So we are always looking to add more sandpaper, blah, blah, blah. He likes Florian Jacquet and what he brings to the table. Mm-hmm. He actually said quite a lot more about him than he said about Reinbacher or anybody else. It's a bit awkward, but Florian Jacquet emerging as the potential 13th forward for the Canadiens, you know? I mean, Kirby Dach would be the obvious answer for the odd man out and right? I mean, that's it. He's got one guy to hurdle. Meanwhile, his brother has maybe several guys to hurdle, especially if Caden Gooley's healthy. He's obviously been competing with Jaden Struble for a spot for years. You could argue about who has the lead in that regard. There's also Adam Engstrom, who is there, and more guys are coming, right?
0: Yep.
1: Is Florian Jacquet and the fact that he does a lot of the things that his brother does in terms of physicality, the ability to go out there and stand up for himself should he decide to, give Austin Matthews the gears, for instance, mm-hmm. on a Saturday night in Toronto, is there a kind of a way here where Florian Jacquet is making Arbor Jacquet more expendable than ever? Should he be able to occupy a forward spot for this team?
0: I wonder about that. When it comes to more about the future of Arbor Jacquet and his own identity, you know, with the Canadians than it is for Florian. And I think I take the direction of, I think Arbor's job is harder. I think Arbor's job is harder in terms of trying to figure out how can I be great at my job every day. And not to say that Florian has, you know, an easy task. You know, Martin St-Louis' team needs to be built with guys that are responsible, especially with what we've learned with Derek Lalonde and how he's trying to build up this defense. The forwards are a lot more engaged, a lot more protective of their blue line. And if you're going to be a checking forward, defense is going to be part of that job description, right? But I'm not so sure that you can't have both guys.
1: I'm not saying you can't.
0: No, I get it. But it's going to be on Arbor more than it's going to be on Florian, ultimately. And I think for me, he's taken the right steps so far in the games where I think he has a leg up just based on what I think the Canadians are showing us with how they're using him. Uh-huh. I do.
1: Well, doesn't he feel like, I don't want to sound harsh here, but doesn't he seem like, if I were to say, look in your crystal ball,
0: yeah,
1: 3 years from now,
0: yeah,
1: who's more likely to be a member of the Montreal Canadiens, the guy who's playing, Florian or Arbor Jacquet?
0: It's not as easy. I think you're leading me with the question that you think it's an easy answer.
1: I don't know if it's an easy answer.
0: I don't.
1: I just think because of the fact that the Canadians are so deep on the blue line,
0: yes,
1: they have so many guys coming.
0: I understand.
1: Whereas
0: but,
1: in forward, it's a lot murkier. I mean, there's nobody knocking on the door other than Florian at forward right now. And Hage and Zarovsky are being looked at as
0: top six guys,
1: but and maybe they will be, but you know, also maybe they won't be. We don't know what they're actually going to be.
0: The commonality between these guys is obvious, right? Why I'm hesitant to answer the question immediately, as I tend to do, is, you know, we can talk about the defensive guys, you know, that you've seen, Engstrom, maybe one day Bryce Pickford has entered into the conversation, Owen Protz or whatever else,
1: maybe.
0: Right? Like maybe. But it doesn't change the fact that they don't have anybody that has what Arbor Jacki has in his toolbox.
1: Well,
0: they don't. They don't.
1: But fine. But look, left D.
0: Yes.
1: Hudson.
0: Yes.
1: Matheson.
0: Yeah.
1: Gouley.
0: Yep.
1: Those are your three guys.
0: Yep.
1: Assuming that those three guys are going to be members of this organization. Now, if Caden Gouley were to get traded, this could change the conversation significantly. But if that's what the left side looks like,
0: mm-hmm,
1: and that they want to have three lefties and three righties, I guess that's the thing, where it's just like, well, not only is there not really a spot for Arbor Jacki, it doesn't seem like there's a spot for Adam Engstrom, it doesn't seem like there's a spot for Jaden Struble, unless it's as a seventh defenseman.
0: Yes, like Jacki could play the right side, he can, but...
1: Guys, yeah, I guess my
0: it's not bigger, a slam dunk.
1: My bigger point is that for all of the reasons that are frequently cited as why Arbor Jacki needs to be a member of the Montreal Canadiens,
0: yeah,
1: I think Florian is the answer to a lot of those questions. Now, it doesn't mean you don't need two guys like that, or you mm-hmm can't have two guys like that,
0: mm-hmm,
1: but I think if you do have a guy who brings many of the characteristics that are described as being indispensable to the team when you're making the case for Arbor, if you have that guy at forward,
0: yes,
1: it becomes
0: there. I'm on board with.
1: It becomes more difficult,
0: yes,
1: to make the case for Arbor Jacki being indispensable to the Canadiens.
0: That part I'm on board with, especially with what you've seen and everything else, right? And what the Canadiens are lacking in. And do you see the vision, and is it clearer in your mind that Florian is more prepared and looks the part to play that role out of the chute than what you've seen in terms of rounding out the top six with,
1: yeah,
0: with an Arbor or without an Arbor Jacki? I think that answer for me is yes. Yes.
1: And then, which brings me to my next question, is if one day Arbor Jacki is playing for another NHL team and,
0: yeah,
1: Florian Jacki is playing for this NHL team, does,
0: yeah,
1: this lead us to the most hyped showdown potentially since the Clegane Bowl the season series finale of Game of Thrones?
0: That's right. Wayne and Keith Primo style. Duking it out.
1: Did that happen?
0: Yeah.
1: It did?
0: Yeah.
1: All right. Anyway. Just some stray thoughts on the Jackeyes there. We'll be back in a few moments.
0: That's what makes this camp interesting a little bit, you know?
1: Yeah.
0: But then, you know, it's the warm-up to the real test where, you know, you get your swimming lessons and now it's time to take the life jacket off and throw them off the boat into the deep end.
1: Well, and as Arbor himself could tell his brother, doing it every day in the NHL is a very difficult thing to do and very different from having a good training camp.
0: Yeah. Yeah.
1: We'll be back in a few moments. Can Cole Caulfield score 50 again? Why is everybody talking about this all of a sudden? As if what Cole Caulfield did last year is somehow not sustainable?
0: Yeah.
1: A little bit more on that before we chat with Darren Dreger next on The Morning Show.
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7: Looks like an accident on the Champlain Bridge heading toward the South Shore at Nuns Island. And so it is backing up from Atwater. Inbound Champlain Bridge from Milan Boulevard. Inbound Mercier backing up on both up ramps. The 138 from the Wolfco now. And it's heavy through LaSalle to Ville-Saint-Pierre. On Highway 20 West, it slows at Angourignon. Eastbound side of the 20 from before 32nd Avenue. Northbound to Carrie from Turcotte. Heavy up to the Metropolitan. On the Met West, it's sluggish from L'Angelier to DeCarrie. Have questions about COVID-19 vaccination? 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I'm Debbie Marcellos from the CJAD 800 Traffic Center.
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1: So this has been making the rounds for the last day or two. Can Cole Caulfield score 50 again? Yes. What did he score last year? 35 even strength goals?
0: Yeah.
1: 35 even strength goals. He scored 51 goals without the benefit of an empty net goal. And you think he can't score 50 again? I think he can definitely score 50
0: again. Yeah, definitely. Yeah, it wasn't a fluke.
1: I mean, I'm not saying he definitely will score 50
0: different,
1: again.
0: Different wording, yes.
1: But can he?
0: Yes, absolutely.
1: He didn't. This wasn't Jonathan Chichu riding shotgun with Joe Thornton for a year.
0: Yeah.
1: You know, the least sustainable 50-goal performance perhaps we've ever seen.
0: Yeah.
1: This is a guy who is just scratching at the surface of, I think, what he's capable of. He is arguably the most dangerous sniper in the NHL. Full stop. Alexander Ovechkin is no longer at the height of his powers. Whatever it is that he may be, he's not scoring 50 goals anymore. The Canadians have, I think, the most dangerous shooter in the NHL. I think this is him. Can he score 50 goals again? Absolutely he can. And frankly, I do think he will. Yeah. I don't know if he will this season, but does he have another 50-goal season in him? I'd say he has multiple 50-goal seasons in him.
0: And normally, like when you throw out a futures question based around something like that, around Cole Caulfield, right? Normally it comes with, so let's walk together down the path of details that need to happen. For me, there are no details to the path where it needs. I mean, number one is stay healthy. But beyond that, he's one of the most deadly shooters in hockey. And I think he's built up for me enough clout where I give him the full level of confidence that, yes, absolutely he could score 50. There's like no, but this, that. No.
1: Yeah, it would be like,
0: he can score 50 again. Yes.
1: Nick Suzuki is signed through 2030.
0: Yeah.
1: So that tandem is about as much of a sure thing as you have in the Canadiens organization at this point. I mean, if I could put my money on guys that are going to still be together 2-3 years from now, I feel pretty confident that those two guys will be.
0: Mm-hmm.
1: Everybody else, you know, is Noah Dobson and Mike Matheson still going to be a defensive pairing 2-3 years from now?
0: Yeah.
1: I don't know. Maybe, but also maybe not.
0: Well, even the other thing, too, is like, Crowder's going to be in front of the net if he can win that role and keep that role and everything else. Who cares? Juraj Slafkovský scored 30. Cole still scored 51.
1: Yeah.
0: You know? I'd be shocked if Chris Kreider got 30 goals.
1: Shocked?
0: Yes.
1: I mean, he's playing with better players than he was last year.
0: Mm-hmm. I'm sorry. Yeah, well, not that much better. Not that much better. You know?
1: He's playing with a guy who scored 100 points last year and won the Selke Trophy.
0: Yeah.
1: He's been named as one of the, the 11th best player in the NHL, according to TSN?
0: Yeah.
1: I don't know where Leo Carlson was on that list, but he wasn't 11th. And Troy Terry, guy ain't scoring 50 goals.
0: No, he's not.
1: I mean,
0: no, but Leo Carlson's a pretty darn good player. Anyways,
1: he's a pretty darn good player. There's no question. Overpaid. I think we can safely say at this point he appears to be overpaid, I think, anyway. We'll be back in a few moments. Darren Dreger's going to be joining us. I'm curious about if the Canadians eventually have to trade somebody, you know, when Caden Gooley comes back and David Reinbacher, if he's established himself as somebody who can play in the NHL, they got too many NHL defensemen. What does that story look like? Who's got the most trade value? What does Darren Dreger make of it all? He's at the Board of Governors. He's going to join us next year on the Morning Show.
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1: Your Hockey Insider this morning is Darren Dreger, I believe in New York for the Board of Governors meetings. Good morning, Dregs.
4: Hey, guys. Good morning. I had a, I wouldn't call it planes, trains, and automobiles. That's what comes to mind, but a similar sort of travel experience yesterday. So I left my comfortable abode about 4:30 a.m., so morning radio hours. Got to the airport, ultimately made my way to New York, went to the board meetings, did some TV, all of that, got back to LaGuardia for a 9:20 flight, and then got back to my house just before 12:30 a.m. last night.
1: Wow. That's impressive. You must be exhausted.
4: Oh, warrior type of stuff, fellas.
0: It's not even the playoffs yet. Look at you.
4: I know. Full grind.
1: Can you explain to me how the Ted Leonsis replacing Jeremy Jacobs as the chairman of the board changes things in behind the scenes in the NHL?
4: Yeah, it does change things. And, the hockey fan who's listening to this is going to go, really? I mean, you're replacing one billionaire with another. You know, Jeremy Jacobs had been at the helm as chair of the board of directors for 19 years. And in that time, yeah, there were years of turmoil, but financially, you know, the league is in way better health now than probably Jacobs when he took over 19 years ago. But, you know, it's time for new ideas and growth. And when you look at Ted Leonsis and what he's done with the Washington Capitals and all of the business endeavors that he's involved with, he's a tech-savvy guy, right? So he's got some growth ideas that, I mean, we don't necessarily have to get into. A lot of them are media-based, you know, streaming revenues, digital revenues, all that kind of stuff. But we're just scratching the surface here. He threw out a number yesterday in meeting with us assembled in New York City. So the NHL is an industry that's worth roughly $150 billion with a B. And his hope is that he can be part of a growth factor that climbs to double that, to $300 billion. As he said, a tree that grows to the heavens. So I'm not really sure what that looks like. But, you know, and then you line him with Murray Edwards, who's got more of a hands-on financial presence to him and a keen Canadian perspective too, right? You know, like Murray Edwards, who owns the Calgary Flames, is going to champion the concerns of all the seven Canadian clubs. You've got Jeff Molson on the executive committee. You've got Mark Chipman with the Winnipeg Jets on that committee. So, you know, there's a lot of Canadian influence there. And he was asked about equalization with the different tax states and the American dollar and all of those things. And he didn't get into the weeds on it, but he just said, look, it's an area that has to get considered and has to be addressed in some way, but it's a complex one. So, you know, just on the surface, those are things that Leonsis and Murray Edwards are going to bring. But perhaps most importantly on the shorter term, is the succession plan for Commissioner Gary Bettman. What does that process look like? Now, it's expected Deputy Commissioner Bill Daly will ascend to the throne, whether that's on a shorter term, we don't know that. But I can tell you that there was a pretty strong undercurrent of other owners who want to make sure that the process and the procedure of identifying who the next commissioner is has to be followed. And there should be an interview process, maybe a search firm. And if it's Bill Daly, it's Bill Daly. And Leonsis and Murray Edwards believe in that process as well. So, and then for the first time, maybe ever, Bettman acknowledged that his time is coming here. He's going to turn 75 at the end of the season. He's had a hell of a run, and he's still got tons of energy and is capable for sure. But he's at least now willing to recognize that has to be considered. And those two guys are going to be key along with that executive committee in helping that process run.
0: You know, as far as, like, you know, NHL expansion is goes, you know, Vegas, Seattle, boom, boom, boom, Fast and Furious, and now, you know, the conversation around either a city like Austin or a city like Houston that has roots with professional sports within that town's borders.
4: Yeah.
0: Do you get the sense, one way or another, if and when Austin or Houston end up getting an NHL franchise, that they're going to turn the faucet off for a bit in terms of they're comfortable with the amount of teams they have in the league?
4: Yeah, they always say that, though, Sean, right? And I think they're comfortable now with the number of teams that they have in the league. They're not searching for expansion. And Bettman made that clear yesterday, again, as part of the media availability. But they're open for business, as all major industry is. And you do get cities and groups that bring projects forward that you have to investigate. And, you know, they're opportunities of interest. That's what they are. And that's how Texas started, to be fair. You know, it begins with, okay, what does your plan look like? And right near the top of the list of criteria, aside from the billions of dollars that you have to have access to fund these projects and expansion, is a real tangible and secure site. And what are your plans on building an arena? When are you starting? You know, the old cliche from the movie, if you build it, they will come. Well, that sort of applies to the National Hockey League within reason. And Houston and Austin have kicked around some ideas, and they've got some sites in mind. Deputy Commissioner Bill Daley didn't want to go too far into the weeds on that. But I can tell you that things seemed to cool yesterday in how the National Hockey League was willing to publicly discuss the next phase of getting more to reality of expanding to Texas into Houston or Austin. You know, Bettman clarified and corrected several media members who, you know, just talked about, you know, this direction to expansion. And he kept saying, we're not expanding yet. You know, we are merely going through not even a process. We're exploring, you know, the interest here from Houston and or Austin. It feels like it's more than that. It felt like it was more than that a few months back, as Chris Johnson acknowledged in our insider trading hit. So now what's it going to look like when the board reconvenes in December in Florida at the next Board of Governors meeting? And that'll be very telling because, you know, the NHL isn't going to waste a ton of time. And interestingly, they did also talk about, and they were asked about Arizona, and apparently Phoenix has, you know, a couple of groups that seem willing and pretty eager that NHL head office was openly acknowledging. They didn't mention them by name. I would believe Shane Doan would be involved in one of those two groups, but it comes back to the same thing. Where's the building? Is it a world-class facility? And when are you going to start building it? Because even if you're talking about Texas here, guys, and I think that a year has been put out that they hope to, if expansion is granted, you know, get going by 2030. Well, not in a new building. Where are they playing if they're playing in the NHL in 2030? So there's a lot of hurdles that have to be overcome.
1: Can where the Rockets play, the Toyota Center in Houston, is that a possibility in the short term?
4: I mean, that's what, you know, the gaggle of media assembled in New York talked about. But honestly, guys, going in, we felt that that was going to be one of the bigger elements of news to come out of that board meeting, was that they had moved a step closer with Houston or Austin. And maybe that step closer was either market declaring, okay, well, it's the same owner, but no, we've made headway with the city of Houston, so we're going to Houston. And in fact, it wasn't that. And as CJ said, it felt like the league was putting the brakes down a little bit. And maybe that's a message sent to the city of Houston or to Austin to get rolling again. But if they find progress, then yeah, I think that would be maybe plan A until they can get that building built. That sounds logical.
1: All right, let me bring you into the murky depths that Sean and I navigate here on a daily basis and away from the Board of Governors meetings and into what's going on here in Montreal.
4: Yeah.
1: It looks like likely that David Reinbacher is going to make the Canadiens and potentially be Lane Hutson's partner on opening night. Nothing set in stone here, but it seems like a very possible that that's going to happen. And if it does, Caden Gooley's injured. So he's going to miss the first several weeks, maybe month of the season. But this creates a situation where eventually, if Reinbacher is able to establish himself as an NHLer, Gouley's going to come back, and it's going to create a weird situation. They're going to have too many guys on one-way contracts. They're going to have too many defensemen, period. What do you make of that and the kind of value that the various guys involved have? That'd be Jack Eye, Struble, even Gouley as a potential trade chip, maybe? We don't know.
4: Maybe.
1: But what do you think? What do you hear? What do you know about the logjam that's shaping up on the Canadiens' blue line?
4: Well, it could be a problem, but what a problem to have, right? A great problem because, but this is the position of the Montreal Canadiens. The only difference is that now these players are bona fide NHL players, right? Or at least on the cusp of your Reinbacher of being that on a full-time basis. He still has a lot to prove. And there are other players like Gouley with more NHL seasoning that could have that advantage. But, this isn't a newsflash, but Kent Hughes continues to have conversations with a lot of teams about potential players in play. And the only way you have those conversations, and, who are we talking about? I think the Larkin ship has sailed because, he doesn't seem to be willing to reconsider his position on a Canadian team, in this case the Montreal Canadiens. I know that the Vultures are circling around Columbus and Donnie Waddell and watching, not Fantilli, more so Marchenko. But that's a delicate one in Columbus because, Marchenko is a heck of a player for the Columbus Blue Jackets. You're not throwing in the towel before the season starts. They have some cap considerations and they have time on their side with Marchenko. So for me, it's less about contract for him and for Columbus to just get rolling. But that doesn't stop guys from Kent Hughes or any other general manager from calling Donnie Waddell and saying, look, is there a time in your calendar where you might seriously consider moving Marchenko? And if that's the case, then we'd like to get in on that. I mean, I'm sure there's 15 teams that are making that call. Well, Montreal has been in a great position for the last few seasons now with their talent pool and developing cast and all of that. To strike when the opportunity is there. And Hughes has done it a couple of times, so why wouldn't he continue to fish in those waters moving forward as the season gets underway?
0: Further to the Columbus angle, Adam Fantilli's missed a week of training camp. Not sure what you heard, what you can communicate to us in regards to how quickly or how slowly this continues to move on. But before the Marchenko, like, Fantilli's got to get done. Is it a fair statement to make that if Fantilli's camp was looking for a Cutter Gauthier type contract, that the deal would have already been struck?
4: Well, they're badly over term. I think that's the primary issue now. I think it was Pierre LeBrun and Aaron Portsline reported on yesterday. It does sound like there's been progress between Pat Brisson and Don Waddell, but you can't just satisfy one side, which is the money. And I believe the money is going to come around 13 and a half a year, somewhere around there, I believe. Now then you wrestle with, okay, well, there's a big difference if you're talking about a 3-year, a 4-year, or a 6-year contract, right? And so even though it sounds, again, that talks are progressing, they've got to find that sweet spot on what the term is. And, who's dragging their heels on the term? Is it the team not wanting to commit to less than 6 years? Is it Adam Fantilli saying, okay, well, I like Columbus, but I'm not sure I want to be tied to the Columbus Blue Jackets for that length of term? So these are some of the considerations. But, for me, it's curious. It's been there where the position of the club goes, okay, when you miss training camp and you miss the preseason, automatically you start the regular season somewhat behind the eight ball, right? And I guess I believe that, but the way they've tweaked now the training camps and a four-game preseason, and I think Rod Brindamore was on Toronto radio talking about this, where you don't even really need to see these guys in preseason anymore because they come into camp where they come to the team in such good condition that they just need a couple of skates and off they go. So I guess Adam Fantilli doesn't believe that missing training camp or the preseason is going to put him at all behind anybody.
1: But yet the evidence in the past shows us that it really can. I mean, the first guy I think of is Jeremy Swayman a couple of years ago. It was a disaster.
4: It can, yeah.
1: You know?
4: Yeah.
0: You know what, Rick Bonus, a couple guys came to camp out of shape.
1: 3-hour rule.
4: Not happy.
0: No.
1: What about Dylan Larkin and the Red Wings? Is it possible that they can that some kind of a reconciliation happens here, and when he is able to play, that he just plays hockey for the Red Wings this season after all?
4: Well, if it happens, it'll be because Sean Horkoff has done some good work. And so what we don't know is, you know, what are Sean Horkoff's views on Dylan Larkin? He knows because he was heavily involved in what the market is willing to pay for Dylan Larkin. But the fact that they're strapped by where Dylan Larkin wants to go. So, you know, now that Sean Horkoff is the interim general manager, I think more of the shackles have been removed, which means, you know, he can negotiate more freely with CAA on Edmondson, trying to get that contract done. You know, he can have different trade conversations with the teams that Larkin would consider going to. And, you know, Minnesota seems right at the top of the list, obviously. But what we don't know, and Dylan Larkin wouldn't pull that curtain back, is the conversations that he and his agent, Pat Brisson, have had with Horkoff and with Chris Illich, the owner of the Detroit Red Wings, and whether or not, you know, new management is going to, you know, provide a different view from Sean, from Larkin. It didn't seem like it, given his body language and what he wasn't willing to talk about in his media availability. But, hey, I got a lot of time for a guy who, you know, as captain, put it out there, asked for a trade, knew that he was going to have to twist in the wind. He certainly didn't expect that he'd be going to training camp in Detroit again. But that's what he's done because it's in the best interest of Dylan Larkin. But just as importantly, you know, he wants to be as good a teammate as he can be to his buddies in Detroit. And to me, that speaks to his character.
1: Darren, thanks for your time. As always, we appreciate it.
4: Okay, guys. We'll talk on Friday.
1: That's Darren Dreger, fresh off the Board of Governors meeting in New York. We'll have him back with us on Friday. Coming up next, hey, you think we have bad options in the Quebec elections? Could be worse. You could be Russian. More on that story next year on The Morning Show.
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24: 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Winter tires are included on the Kia Sportage, Kia Carnival, and Kia EV9.
25: We have a stall on the 132 up-ramp for the Mercier Bridge. Traffic on the 138 slowing at the 207. It remains heavy, though, through LaSalle to Ville-Saint-Pierre. Eastbound side of the 20 slows before 32nd Avenue and 20 west heavy at Angrignon. On 15 south for the Champlain Bridge, it's backing up at De La Verendrye. There's an incident right at the beginning of the span. Inbound Champlain Bridge from Milan Boulevard. Northbound to Carrie from Turcotte, heavy up to the Metropolitan. Canada Post is standing strong with Canadian businesses with solutions to help support you. 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I'm Debbie Marcellos from the CJAD 800 Traffic Center.
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1: Ooh, it's election season in Quebec. Not something I've been following super closely. I do find, I don't know if this is just getting older or if it's really a statement on the candidates themselves or maybe just the state of the world. I mean, have we ever had a worse choice in a Quebec election than we are currently facing in what, less than 2 weeks now? You're going to watch one of these debates. I think the last one's tonight. Is anybody watching any of these and being like, you know what? I'm going to change my mind. I'm going to vote for that one. Anyway, could be worse. You could be living in Russia. They just had an election, and you're not going to believe this, but Vladimir Putin won again, Sean. a blogger, though, in a Russian city called Penza. This guy is a video blogger. And he's been pretty critical of Vladimir Putin. He posted a video this weekend of him filling out his ballot for Russia's parliamentary elections while standing in the middle of the street. He crossed out the name of the United Russia candidate and marked the boxes for all the other candidates on the first ballot and then wrote, "Putin is a bleephead" on the second one.
27: Wow, brave guy.
1: And guess what happened? They threw him in jail.
27: Oh,
1: 14 days of administrative arrest on charges of petty hooliganism, which I don't know why it brings me to this law that's being proposed in Montreal about, harassment of municipal employees and how this can get you thrown in jail or whatever.
27: Fine, the bylaws for on duty civic workers and police officers.
1: Which, you know, on the surface is like, oh yeah, I mean, that seems reasonable, other than the fact of the sort of discretion that is going to be put in the hands of the people who decide what constitutes harassment or, you know, I mean, it's a legitimate concern, right? I think municipal employees deserve to be able to do their job without being harassed by citizens, right? Anybody could agree on that. Mm-hmm. The problem is, what exactly constitutes yes. that harassment
27: yeah.
1: and does, you know, a dirty look or some kind of a petty grievance qualify? And if you believe that people in those positions are capable of avoiding those kind of biases or those kind of petty sort of ways of handling things, then you've got more faith in the system than I do. If I was able to fine everybody who harassed me, Sean.
27: Indeed, go ahead.
1: I haven't even opened up the text line at 11690 yet this morning. I don't know if I can handle it. We'll be back in a few moments. When the morning show continues, we're going to check in with Dwight Walton. It's a happy ending for Kawhi Leonard. Isn't that wonderful?
27: Oh, he well
1: deserved. We were all so worried about Kawhi Leonard. Would he land on his feet? What kind of a financial future might he have after all he's been through and the fine that he's had to pay to the NBA? How is he going to come up with that money to pay the $700,000 fine? It turns out he's going to be just fine. The Toronto Raptors are going to give him $115 million to play roughly, 60, 65% of their games for the next 2 years. Where does this... where

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18: Good news. Kawhi Leonard is going to land on his feet in Toronto. It's 2 years and $115 million. Let's bring in Dwight Walton with more on, I guess, kind of the end of this Kawhi Leonard saga that's been playing out this summer. First and foremost, good morning, Dwight.
19: Good morning, Connor. How are you doing today?
18: Excellent. How are you?
19: I am very good. Not feeling as good as Kawhi Leonard and his camp financially this morning, but as you said, this saga appears to be over. Kawhi Leonard got what he wanted. The Toronto Raptors fan base got what they wanted. Now that they've got Kawhi Leonard in their fold, let's see if the Raptors can stay healthy. Because if they can, they finished top five last season in the Eastern Conference with a bunch of health issues, and they didn't have Kawhi Leonard. Now, if you go by the rankings of the NBA players that came out yesterday, they've got themselves two players.

0: players in the top 17 in Scottie Barnes and Kawhi Leonard. I think expectations are very high in Toronto. They feel they have a chance, and that's all you want, especially in an Eastern Conference where teams have improved. The defending NBA champion is out of the Eastern Conference in the New York Knicks. A lot of expectations there. The overall landscape of not only the Eastern Conference, but the NBA has definitely improved. I say this every season, but this is going to be the best season the NBA's ever seen, ever had, because last season we had 19 teams finish above 500. I think there'll be more this season. There are so many teams that have loaded up. Let's see what happens. But Toronto, with this move of Kawhi Leonard, has definitely put themselves in the mix.
1: Traditionally, but oftentimes, Dwight, when teams make trades like this, they sacrifice, it ends up being one of those classic stories, they sacrifice too much depth. They've got the guy, but they don't have the supporting cast anymore. Do you believe the Raptors have the guys to make up the kind of supporting cast they're going to need to be successful now?
0: The position, Connor, that concerns me the most is the center position. And the center position has made somewhat of a comeback over the last several years. We all understood that Nikola Jokic, as you've heard me say time and time again, is the most skilled center to ever play the game of basketball. Nikola Jokic, Joel Embiid, players on Karl Anthony Towns, Victor Wembanyama, players like that have made the center position very important once again in today's NBA. So for the Raptors to be able to contend, not only during the regular season, but in a playoff series where coaches and scouts make their money by exploiting matchups at the center position, can you say that you can fully depend on Jakob Poeltl, who's had injury issues over the past several seasons, in particularly to his back, an undersized Colin Murray-Boyles, who did a fantastic job last season, a serviceable job, if you will, as the backup center, but he's only 6'7". And you've got a player that was traded from the Golden State Warriors to the Toronto Raptors in Trayce Jackson-Davis. Can you fully depend on that trio of centers to be able to allow the Raptors to be competitive in the Eastern Conference? The rest of the lineup, I fully believe they have the players and the depth. It's the center position. But when you talk about Emmanuel Quickley, R.J. Barrett, Scottie Barnes, Kawhi Leonard, the list of Jacoby Walter, Jamal Shedd, they definitely have the pieces in place to compete in today's NBA and in a very competitive Eastern Conference. But the center position needs to be addressed by Bobby Webster as the season goes on. To me, if they can somehow address that situation, that position, they will legitimately have themselves in the Eastern Conference championship conversation. That's how good I believe Kawhi Leonard is. That's how good I believe Scottie Barnes is. That's how good I believe R.J. Barrett is. If healthy, those guys have the Raptors have the pieces in place to where they can compete for an Eastern Conference championship.
2: What about on the other side of this transaction? You know, a lot of people, you know, bringing college football in, calling it the death penalty for the L.A. Clippers, mm-hmm. the forfeiture of the 5 first-round picks and everything else. How much are they truly going to suffer in this competitive landscape, and how difficult is it going to be for them ultimately when the fine is paid and they're able to draft again, that they're going to be able to, you know, overcome and get back on track?
0: At the end of the day, Sean, the Clippers do play in Los Angeles. So that is an attraction in and of itself. The reality is you need to, as much as the NBA likes to attract stars, and to have stars on rosters, you can only do so much with those stars. You still have to be able to build your foundation through the draft. And to have a punishment of 5 first-round picks being taken away, Steve Ballmer understood that it was very important to just take the punishment because there is precedent here. As we continually said, I've talked about, the Minnesota Timberwolves were given the same penalty back in the year 2000 when the late David Stern took away 5 first-round picks from the Timberwolves, but because they complied and admitted to their ways, the penalty got reduced to 3 first-round picks. So the hope is that because Steve Ballmer has done the same thing in this case, that the NBA will take leniency on them and take away one or give back one or two first-round picks, because at the end of the day, it's understood that you have to build your team from the ground up, although you could have an instant fix by signing great top-tier free agents, but you have to be able to build through the draft, and that's the only way the Clippers are going to remain out of purgatory for the next 5 to 10 years. It is a steep penalty, Sean, to have those draft picks taken away, but the Clippers will still put forth a competitive team. It will just be makeshift over the next several years, depending on what the NBA does when the penalty starts in 2029.
1: We're talking to Dwight Walton, as we do every Wednesday at this time of the morning show on TSN 690. I'm Connor McKenna with Sean Starr. I wanted to ask you about the Slim Reaper, Dwight. Kevin Durant turns 38 years old next week. And the Houston Rockets have been talking about managing his minutes, maybe reducing his workload this year. Kevin Durant does not sound like he's interested in playing reduced minutes or a reduced role. What do you think he can bring to the table in his age 38 season for a Rockets team that's hoping to contend?
0: And to add on to that, Connor, ever since his age is 33 to 37, his minutes per game have gone up more than when he was younger. And he's also talking about playing in the 2028 Olympics for USA Basketball in Los Angeles. Kevin Durant loves to play basketball. He has no intention of slowing down. Of course, injury is a concern, age is a concern, load management is a concern, and that's why you hear the Houston Rockets brass talking about trying to monitor Kevin Durant's minutes. But Kevin Durant feels very good about the Houston Rockets going into the season. They're getting back Fred VanVleet, who had an unfortunate ACL injury back last September of 2025. They lost their backup center in Steve Adams last season as well. They're getting him back. They signed Marcus Smart to a free agent veteran minimums deal. They feel that those type of signings and getting those players back definitely has Kevin Durant being more than optimistic going into this season. He feels that with his presence and his ability to score the ball as efficiently as he has over the course of his career, it gives him and the Houston Rockets a legitimate chance of competing in the Western Conference. This whole NBA is going to be beautiful to watch this season. The Houston Rockets are going to be a part of it. Kevin Durant wants to be a part of it. He understands ultimately that he is 38 years old next week, that he needs to be able to monitor himself and make sure he is at his most healthiest and available at the most important time of the year, and that's during the playoffs. But at the end of the day, Kevin Durant loves to play basketball. He just wants to be on the court. And he knows with his presence on the floor, it gives the Houston Rockets their best chance of winning and getting and competing for an NBA championship.
1: It's crazy because he played so much last year, as you point out, Dwight, and then he got hurt at kind of the worst possible time, right?
0: Yeah.
1: Right before the playoffs, he gets an ankle injury, and he missed, what, like 5 of their 6 games in the first round against the Lakers.
0: Correct.
1: It's a chicken or the egg thing, right? It's like maybe he hurts his ankle no matter what, but the Rockets, I guess what they have to be thinking is maybe if he played fewer minutes, he'd be less likely to have suffered that injury or something like that, which is, I think that's kind of Durant's point, is that we don't know that to be true. It could just be a freak occurrence.
0: Correct. And at the end of the day, if you have championship aspirations, Connor, and this goes in any sport, you have to be able to win games on the road in the playoffs. So if seedings are most important to the Rockets, then they'll let Kevin Durant play. But they also understand you got to win on the road. So what is more important, to have your best player or arguably your best player available and healthy at the most important part of the year, or are you trying to position yourself for the best possible seeding so at the very least you can host not one but 2 rounds in the playoffs? In all likelihood, you are not going to have home court advantage against neither Oklahoma City nor the San Antonio Spurs, but you want to put yourself in the third spot so at the very least you can host the first round and hopefully a second round series. So let's see how this plays out. Durant is definitely going to push back, Connor. You know he wants to play. He loves to play. But ultimately, the organization needs to have Kevin Durant's best interest at heart. And Durant has to look in the mirror and understand that his availability come playoff time is paramount to the Houston Rockets' success.
1: It is amazing looking at this list that you referenced. How many old guys? Kawhi Leonard, 35, is 15th on the list. Durant, 13th on the list at age 37.
0: Steph Curry, 12th,
1: age 38. Uh-huh. I mean, it is amazing what these guys are doing at the ages that they're doing it at now. Why is it more common than ever that guys are excelling in their late 30s in the NBA?
0: And LeBron is at number 18, which I think is a little bit too low still, but that's just my opinion. But guys, it's a different world. Technology, medical stuff has definitely improved over the years, and guys are just taking care of themselves. Back in the day, players used to use training camp to get in shape. Now, these guys take 2 weeks off after a season, and they're right back in the gym. Maybe that's why you're seeing a lot more soft tissue injuries to these high-level players, because they're not taking time off. They're playing for their countries during international competition, whether it be World Cup qualifications, the actual World Cup tournament, and, of course, the Olympics as well. So these players are definitely putting a lot of tax on their bodies, but at the same time, they're a lot more focused on how they take care of themselves, their diet, their workout routine. At the very least, they're in the gym doing some form of sweat workout, whether it be shooting drills, running drills, weightlifting, whatever the case may be. These guys are taking much better care of themselves, and that's why you're seeing these players not only play late into their 30s, but they're excelling, and as is the case with this ranking, still in the top 15 in a league where the league has definitely gotten younger, it's gotten more athletic, it's gotten more skilled. Just the overall talent level across the NBA is why the NBA is at its most popular today, because of all the length, the athletic ability, the dexterity, the strength of these players. And to see guys at the 7 foot tall level being able to dribble, pass, and shoot as some of their guard counterparts, this is why the NBA is at the level that it is today, and why you're seeing all these older players doing their best to make sure that if they want to play at the highest level in the NBA, they got to take care of themselves. And you're witnessing that in the ESPN's top 50 players in the NBA.
2: What makes Steph Curry unique compared to the names in this conversation today, knowing that he's going into the final year of his contract and could be a free agent next summer? But then when he's asked about his future, comes across as a guy that has zero desire to leave and do what LeBron and others have done.
0: You know, Sean, it's tough because Steph Curry, he owes a lot to the Warriors organization. If you just go back to the beginning of his tenure with the Warriors, he wasn't listen, we understood what he did at Davidson and how far he took that Cinderella team in the NCAA tournament. Ended up going seventh to the Golden State Warriors when six teams, one team in particular, the Minnesota Timberwolves, had a chance to draft him, but they took point guard Johnny Flynn from Syracuse and Ricky Rubio from Spain. But Steph Curry went to the Warriors, came to camp a little bit out of shape, wasn't in the shape that we see him today. His ankles were terrible, but those ankle injuries, those ankle surgeries, turned his career around, and it enabled the Warriors to sign him for that four-year, $44 million contract, which ended up being a blessing because then they were able to draft Klay Thompson, get Draymond Green, sign those guys, and the Warriors were able to stay under the salary cap. So they still believed in him. A lot of people were considering Steph Curry a bust at the beginning of his career, but the Warriors stood by him. They got rid of Monte Ellis in favor of him. So I believe Steph Curry simply owes his career, obviously, to the Golden State Warriors. He's won four championships for the organization, and he just wants to remain loyal. And he's built his roots and his foundation in the San Francisco / Oakland Bay Area, and I believe he just wants to stay. He knows that if he demanded a trade, that teams would be lining up to acquire his services. But if he believes that he wants to stay in San Francisco and that his legacy is already etched in stone and wants to stay in the Bay Area, so be it. But ultimately, it's going to be his decision. The Warriors won't trade him. He's going to have to go to Joe Lacob, Mike Dunleavy Jr., and that front office and suggest that it is time for him to go to some, to another team and allow the Warriors to build with the assets that they will definitely get if Steph Curry were ever to request a trade for that organization.
1: Dwight, as always, thank you for your time this morning. We really appreciate it.
0: You got it, guys. Have a great day. Thanks.
1: That is Dwight Walton, a longtime national team member for Canada, pro basketball player for a long time, and a basketball lifer in this country. This is the morning show on TSN 690. I am Connor McKenna. No Jason Moss earlier today. Normally we chat with the coach on Wednesdays, but the Alouettes are on a bye week.
2: Yeah.
1: Again.
2: Yeah.
1: How did you spend the bye week? I could use a bye week.
2: Yeah. You know? Every few weeks?
1: Yeah. I would like to have a bye week as frequently as the NBA does. I know I've been criticized.
2: Load management.
1: We both have been criticized, Sean. You never look at the text messages, so you may not be aware of this, but we are criticized occasionally for our lack of a warrior mentality that we have here on this show.
2: Yeah.
1: Those that think that we take too much time off.
2: Yeah.
1: That we've been called soft.
2: That's good.
1: People tell me sometimes they don't care. They don't care about me and my family.
2: Right.
1: You know? They want to go out of their way, you know, to let me know. They pick up their phones and they put 11690.
2: Off again.
1: And then they have a second to think about what they're going to say, and then they decide they are really going to send that message that they sent. You know?
2: I get it in real life. Certainly when I took, I think I was off for 2 weeks. I came back. I worked maybe 3 weeks, and then I was off again for 2 weeks.
1: Yeah.
2: I get it at the golf course all the time. Don't you ever work? What are you doing playing here at 7:30 in the morning? Don't you have a job? Shouldn't you be on the radio? What are you doing here? I said, I'm at my job. That's what I tell, you know, when I leave home. I'm like, okay, I'm off to the office. I'm going to work.
1: That's the life. If you can work from the golf course.
2: Oh. We have a nice, in our clubhouse, we have a beautiful dedicated work area.
1: Yeah. I know. People do it.
2: Yeah, oh
1: people
2: yeah.
1: People do it.
2: Plenty of people.
1: You know, I know a guy, when I was in D.C., I met a guy who is... he'd like done pretty well prior to the pandemic and sold his company. And now he just serves on a few different boards.
2: Yeah. Oh.
1: He's just a board guy.
2: Every quarter he's got a couple of meetings.
1: He got a few calls.
2: Yeah.
1: And he does it from the golf course.
2: Yeah.
1: Guy plays golf at least five days a week and does a lot of work from the golf course. That's the guy I told you. He started playing, like, seriously playing golf.
2: In the last,
1: shaved 25 strokes off his...
2: Yeah.
1: He's a scratch golfer. He went from mid-90s to scratch golfer in the course of a couple of years. We'll be back in a few moments. And when the morning show continues, we've got another edition of You Gotta Hear It, including a couple of big hits yesterday in Major League Baseball and an update on Jackson Dart. That's coming up on the morning show.
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4: Clearing out nicely and from the South Shore, but the Lafontaine Tunnel, still some resistance there. And northbound to Cary backs up on 15 North from Atwater. It's heavy up to Côte Saint-Catherine. 20 West slows at Engrignon to Ville-Saint-Pierre. Met westbound heavy from L'Angelier. Stop and go traffic into De Cary. 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I'm Debbie Marcellos from the CJAD 800 Traffic Center.
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17: His 100th run of the year, and there's a ball deep to right field. Forget about it. Yordan Alvarez, number 41 on the year. Three RBI game. He's got 102 on the season, and the Astros now lead 7-0.
1: Yordan Alvarez now coming on strong down the stretch to try to win the American League home run crown, and he is chasing the American League triple crown right now, and it's looking more likely than not that he will end up with either one or two of the three things you need to win the triple crown. Why? Well, because Pete Alonso's got six more RBIs than him, and Alonso's about to play in a doubleheader today against the Blue Jays, who he crushed on Monday. And we'll see if he can do it again. But he's tied with Junior Caminero with 41 home runs, and he has the best batting average by a wide enough margin that it looks likely that he will win the batting title. It's a pretty good year, batting title and home run king potentially, but not quite a triple crown. Meanwhile, Sean, the Houston Astros are looking like they will be a playoff team. They're in a dogfight with the Texas Rangers right now, but they own the tiebreaker. They're 3-7 in their last 10 games. They've got a negative 52 run differential, and they could very well end up a playoff team when all is said and done at the end of this week. How do we feel about a team with a 78-79 record, or even a record below 500, being in the Major League Baseball postseason?
2: You arguably knew it was going to happen, right? Look at all the teams fighting for whether it was the AL West or fighting for the second, third wild card spots. It is a lot of mediocrity. A lot. That's the bunch of teams all fighting and positioning themselves, and who's going to be the team that gets to 500 or a game below 500. It's kind of been the way that league has played itself out, other than the Tampa Bay Rays, Cleveland Guardians that, you know, got hot at the exact right time. You're right. Tampa Bay has been one of the best teams in baseball all year long.
1: They have.
2: Right? Like, who's been...
1: The Brewers.
2: The Brewers and the Dodgers, I think, have a better win percentage.
1: Yeah.
2: Right? In all of baseball.
1: Very close.
2: Yeah, yeah.
1: Brewers have 98 wins. The Dodgers have 97 wins. And the Rays have 96. So it's...
2: Yeah, right there.
1: Neck and neck. Five games to go. So that's it. You've got some action today. And that's, I mean, Wednesday, Thursday, Friday, Saturday, Sunday. The season is over. And we will be in postseason baseball this time next week. So... lots to look forward to, but it does look like there will be at least one kind of not so good team, whether it's the Rangers or the Astros. They both kind of suck, and one of them is going to be in the playoffs.
2: That's right.
1: And I guess face the Rays in all likelihood, right? I mean, it would make sense. The team with the worst record would face the team with the best one. And as far as the National League goes, if you feel like we never talk about this, well, it's because it's not that exciting. The Braves have locked up the East. The Brewers have locked up the Central. And the Dodgers locked up the West. What was that, last week? So there's not a ton of intriguing races. The teams that are locked into the wild card spots are kind of locked in. Yeah. I guess the D-backs technically could... catch one of them, but it looks increasingly unlikely as we start to kind of run out of games and run out of
2: days. Exactly, yeah. They're with four back, right?
1: Yeah. It's looking like it's pretty much set in the National League. We'll be back in a few moments. We'll dive back in on our conversations surrounding the Canadians. The likelihood that maybe something's going to give on the blue line there. Is there a trade that's going to eventually have to be made when Caden Gooley gets healthy? As Darren Dreger told us earlier today, might be a good problem for the Canadians to have. We'll dive into that in a few moments here on The Morning Show.
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1: Welcome back. It's 9:36, and yeah, it's the morning show. Guess what? It's September 23rd. It's the special day for my special lady. Happy birthday, Amanda.
2: Happy birthday, Amanda.
1: Wherever it is that you may be, I hope you are enjoying your special day. This is part of getting older, though, you know? She's really been giving me a hard time. I mean, I've been giving her a hard time. Being like,
2: Yeah.
1: It's your special day.
2: Yeah.
1: It's mommy's special day. I'm constantly reminding the kids that it's her birthday and have been doing so now. This would be day 4. And it's gotten to the point where she like went into the office today, and I don't even think she's going to come home after work. She's just going to go straight to go hang out with her friends. So we're not even, the kids aren't even going to see her for the rest of the day.
2: Right.
1: And I think, I don't know if she's had enough of everyone, me trying to get everyone to make a big deal out of her birthday, but she is going roller skating rather than spend any more time with us on her special day.
2: Yeah.
1: But I think it's a part of getting older is the sort of accepting that your birthday is not that big of a deal.
2: Yeah.
1: I'm not from a big deal birthday family, but it was interesting. You know, we've talked now, mentioned it a few times, what Eric Macromella said about how his parents really didn't make a big deal out of his birthday when he was a kid. telling one traumatic story about his mother sending him into a bakery with a $100 bill to buy himself a birthday cake. And then he came out and said they won't take the $100, and she just snatched it out of his hand and said, get in the car, we're going home. And that was it. He didn't get a birthday cake. And he's been making up for it ever since.
2: Yeah.
1: That he makes a really big deal out of the birthdays in his house. You know?
2: Yeah.
1: I think everybody's, look, there's no right or wrong. Ultimately, you know, everybody's got their own way of handling it. But so I'd say that, you know, if you want to make your birthday a big deal, I guess fine, you know. I do think it's a bit weird when adults, and I'll say like people that are like 30 and over,
2: yeah,
1: make a big deal over their birthdays. And it's just like, are we really, we got to do a whole thing?
2: Yeah.
1: It was only, I was the pandemic that broke it, but I used to, it would be like, we would always go out for dinner, and it was kind of, it's a nice thing. I kind of miss it in a way.
2: Yeah.
1: That we'd go out, me and some friends, we'd go out for dinner on our birthdays, you know?
2: Mm-hmm.
1: And I think it's a tradition I wouldn't mind rekindling, but yeah, something about the pandemic and then having kids too didn't help. I've got a bunch of friends that don't have kids.
2: Yeah, yeah.
1: And they all just assume that I don't want to hang out with them anymore because I don't know, because I have kids. It's not true.
2: Right.
1: I miss them.
2: Yeah. But it's still funny though, like my mom, speaking to my mom on the weekend, and she's like, oh, birthday coming up. And, you know, like I always, every year, and listen, I love it. Don't get me wrong. I would never be critical of it. But it's like, okay, anything you need, anything that you want. And I don't really, honestly, I don't have an answer. But even now, it's always, we're going out for dinner for my birthday.
1: Yeah.
2: Always.
1: And do you have to pay?
2: No. That's
1: nice.
2: That's the best part.
1: That's nice.
2: And it's funny, too, I'll tell you something quickly. It does bring me joy not in a weird way, but it does make me happy. The last few times I've gone out for dinner with my parents, and I've picked up the check.
1: Yeah.
2: Yeah.
1: It's nice.
2: It is nice. Yeah. It makes me feel good.
1: It's nice to be able to do that and not be having experienced, you know, really scraping by.
2: Yeah.
1: And worrying about how much dinner costs. It's a really nice feeling to be able to pick up a check without batting an eyelash.
2: Yes.
1: It's crucial. Yeah. It's crucial to have experienced both things in order to actually enjoy it.
2: Funny, you know, me being me, I've noticed the last couple of times, it's like, oh, my parents love a good cocktail, pre-meal drink, you know?
1: Well, yeah.
2: But then I've noticed, again, me being me, it's like, oh, yeah, we'll have another, please, you know?
1: Another pre-dinner cocktail?
2: Another pre-dinner. And then my dad will have a beer with dinner, you know?
1: Yeah.
2: I'm like, in my head, again, me being me,
1: yeah.
2: I'm like, okay, that's like five cocktails.
1: Yeah, it's $100. You know? Yeah. In this economy, in a nice restaurant, it's easily $100 on the check right there. All right, it's, so Sean's birthday is coming up. You're in, what, 2 weeks or so? Not even.
2: I guess, yeah. Yeah.
1: Next
2: week from this Saturday.
1: Yeah, next weekend.
2: Yeah.
1: Next weekend.
2: Yeah.
1: It's the big day for Sean.
2: It is a big day.
1: Do you have plans?
2: No. No.
1: No plans.
2: No plans.
1: At all. Are you worried that maybe there's like a surprise party being planned or something like that?
2: Hell no.
1: She wouldn't do that?
2: It's not. I mean, I'm turned 48.
1: Would you like me to do it?
2: I am sweating.
1: That's how you surprise somebody.
2: That's how you get them.
1: You do it at the 48.
2: I know I got a good surprise on my 40th birthday, which I did not get.
1: Yeah.
2: You know, I was not anticipating because it was planned like I think a week or 2 weeks before my actual birthday. But I'll be honest, I am sweating the 50 spot a little bit. Not the number, you know.
1: You got years.
2: The big deal of I hope that it's not made to be a huge deal, you know?
1: Oh, come on, you're a special boy. You deserve a special treatment.
2: 50 years old, bro.
1: So it's a lot.
2: It's a lot.
1: The President's Cup starts tomorrow.
2: Yay.
1: So I learned something new about the President's Cup today that I honestly did not know. And it's that Europeans do not participate in this event.
2: That's right.
1: I don't think this is something that I ever was aware of.
2: I'm sure you were when we've talked, when it was at Royal a couple of years ago. I'm sure
1: it's like, I'd be like, oh yeah, right. You know?
2: Yeah.
1: Oh, right. I remember that. Or something like, I don't know. I have no
2: right
1: twinge of recognition in that respect.
2: Yeah.
1: So for people like me who don't really follow golf that closely, it works like this. The Ryder Cup, which is the other big international golf team event.
2: It's the big one.
1: Okay.
2: Let's call it.
1: That is Europe against the United States.
2: Yeah.
1: Therefore, if you happen to be from South America or Australia or Canada,
2: yep,
1: you are not eligible to participate in that event. Africa, Ernie Els, get out of here.
2: European countries and United States.
1: That's it.
2: That's it.
1: And the President's Cup, the crucial difference is that Europeans are not allowed to compete in this.
2: All right, they're excluded from the international team.
1: I did not know that.
2: Yeah.
1: So John Rahm.
2: Yeah, Rory McIlroy. That
1: other good. Who's the other guy who's been winning some events? The British player that's been winning.
2: Matthew Fitzpatrick.
1: Yeah, he's not.
2: Yeah,
1: there.
2: Yeah, Englishman.
1: A lot of big time.
2: Shane Lowry. All these players.
1: Yeah,
2: yeah.
1: They're not there.
2: Yeah.
1: Which kind of sucks, right?
2: It does. It's a watered down version. It's not nearly as good.
1: Why don't they just let the Europeans play?
2: Because this was Ernie Els's baby. You know, this was a way to get the rest of the global golf world involved in team play.
1: Okay.
2: Right? And in contrast, why the Americans play both Ryder and President's Cup is, you know, I can't help but feel it's money, it's marketing, it's
1: eyeballs.
2: It's the eyeball, exactly, from the Tiger Woods, Phil Mickelson era into now the Scottie Scheffler era representing the United States when they take on a couple of Canadians, Corey Connors, Nick Taylor, part of the international team, Tom Kim, Siwoo, Hideki Matsuyama, Roy Hitsutsana from Japan. You know, these guys have won on the tour, but let's not think anything. Like I think the President's Cup has been won by the international side. I'm going to say one time and one time only in the late 90s. I believe there was a gentleman's handshake agreement for a tie. But other than that, it's been completely dominated by the Americans. And I fully expect the Americans to win starting tomorrow in Chicago when they play Madonna.
1: 1998.
2: Yeah, okay.
1: The international team won.
2: In Australia.
1: Melbourne, Australia.
2: Yeah, right, yeah.
1: Royal Melbourne. And there was a tie in 2003.
2: Medina?
1: No, that's the course.
2: Yeah.
1: No, Fancourt Hotel and Country Club in South Africa.
2: Okay.
1: 17-17. And, since then, the Americans have won 1, 2, 3, 4, 5, 6, 7, 8, 9, 10 in a row.
2: Including here in Montreal 2 years ago.
1: So it's every... I guess it was... It didn't happen in 2020?
2: Yeah.
1: So then the years got thrown off. That's what happened.
2: Mm-hmm.
1: They got canceled.
2: Yeah, because it's 2 years Ryder Cup, and then we get the President's Cup, and blah blah blah.
1: Okay. So that's happening. It's on TSN.
2: It is. Yeah, I'll be watching.
1: What about playing golf? Whatever happened to playing golf?
2: I'm gonna play today.
1: Oh,
2: I'm gonna play Friday, and I'm gonna play Saturday.
1: So how do you play today? How does that work?
2: I'm playing at noon.
1: Isn't that when you do your show?
2: No.
1: You do it before then?
2: Yeah, taping at 10:30.
1: I see.
2: Yeah.
1: Okay. And how long is that?
2: Ranges from 20 to 30.
1: And you guys go live the day after Habs games?
2: Yeah, at noon.
1: But not on a day like this?
2: No.
1: Right. So you can't play golf the day after Habs games?
2: Correct. Yeah.
1: Period? Like you wouldn't do it? You wouldn't get out there at 1?
2: No, I don't want to be pressé there, you know?
1: Okay.
2: You know, and we do the Sunday, we have a Sunday brunch show that we do every Sunday at 10.
1: Good Lord.
2: Sunday, we had like over 3,000 people watching us.
1: Well, that's good.
2: Yeah, it was nice. And that was a nice number.
1: I don't know. I'm trying to sell that to my significant other. Guess what?
2: Well, you're still home. It's not like, you know, you're at a bar or anything, like, or on site. And it's an hour.
1: Yeah. I mean, I'm still.
2: It's an hour.
1: Yeah. All right. Let's talk about what was the thing that you brought up on the quiz that I wanted to ask you about?
2: Let's see. Whipping Boy, Rogers disrespect, McDavid Kucherov.
1: Yeah, that was fun, the McDavid Kucherov.
2: Would you wear a turtleneck?
1: Kirby Doc. So, no, let me throw the same Kirby Doc question that you threw at Simon and I.
2: Yeah.
1: I don't know. Whipping Boy does seem a bit harsh. Doesn't Whipping Boy imply that it's not deserved? I think the term Whipping Boy, do you know what it is? A whipping boy, Sean, is historically, I believe I have this right.
2: Yeah, okay? Go ahead. Yeah.
1: Is that, say, like a prince in a castle back in the day, talking like medieval times, would have a best friend that was with him, and when the prince would misbehave,
2: oh wow,
1: they would whip his best friend because it was not, you know, by divine right, you cannot lay hands on the prince.
2: Right, right.
1: And therefore it's his whipping boy that would take the lashes, whatever.
2: Yeah, yeah, yeah.
1: And this would hopefully, the closeness of the prince to this boy would still make it have the effect of trying to deter the bad behavior.
2: Sure.
1: I'm pretty sure that's what the origin of the term whipping boy is. Maybe I have a detail or two wrong, but I think that's what it is.
2: Yeah.
1: Wild, eh?
2: Yes.
1: So therefore I think there is an implication that if you're being called a whipping boy, that you do not deserve it. That it is an undeserved thing that is happening to you. So,
2: well, yeah, and that, well, it's funny because the exact phrasing of the question was, is Kirby Doc the new whipping boy? Is this deserved or undeserved?
1: Right. I'm just saying you can't, I guess my point would be you can't be a whipping boy without it being undeserved.
2: Fair. Yeah, yeah, yeah. But I've definitely noticed a trend following Monday's game that the sights have been set on this player more than any other player in a very, very critical way.
1: Well,
2: right?
1: He's on a 1-year deal.
2: Yes.
1: And
2: he hasn't looked the part.
1: He's not from Quebec. That helps. It's a lot harder to be be in the crosshairs when you're from here.
2: Mm-hmm.
1: But what do you think? What do you make of the what did I say earlier? The knives being out for Kirby Doc.
2: Well, as we said, you know, on Tuesday's show following the Monday game, you know, and you brought up a couple of different examples, right? And we were talking about veterans and everything else. And the point I made that I'll bring back to the conversation now is there are certain players with status on the team that it's all good. And that was the take I was trying to communicate was, I am not fully on board with the preseason doesn't matter, right? With that whole narrative, who cares? Who cares? I get that for certain guys. You know, Cole Caulfield, Nick Suzuki, Josh Anderson, I don't care. And even, you know, Mark Denis mentioned it too in that conversation about, Juraj Slafkovský didn't have his best game. Ain't anybody seriously worried about Juraj Slafkovský. But the preseason does matter for a few players. And for me, Kirby Doc is one of those few players where the preseason matters.
1: Yes.
2: Where you're trying to, you know, look the part, play with emotion, and everything else. And that's, again, where it was brought up that between you and I is like, well, if he's going through the motions, no, don't go through the motions. You haven't proven anything.
1: Yes.
2: So I don't have a problem being critical, and I don't think it's wrong if you are part of the group that is bothered as a fan and what we do. With how Kirby Doc has looked, knowing the players that are maybe making a name for themselves, making an impression, knowing what the logjam looks like and what's to come for the Montreal Canadiens, either this year or the year after or the year after that, right? Like, Kirby Doc can have it both ways. You can't talk publicly about how you love being a part of this group and how it would be brutal that if you were to leave here and see success arrive at the doorstep of the Montreal Canadiens in a bigger way and you're not a part of that.
1: Yeah.
2: But then also watching you play the way you've played in the preseason, there's no connection between those two for me.
1: Yeah. Doesn't it feel like there's a disconnect on some level? More so than there often is when it comes to athletes, that he's beloved by his teammates, as far as I can tell.
2: Yes.
1: And is, I mean, for that reason alone, in a group where the work ethic is frequently cited as a big reason why the Canadians have the culture that they have.
2: Yeah, yeah.
1: And that this is a guy who is perceived to maybe not have the kind of work ethic that you need. Not that he's necessarily lazy, but it's not like you find yourself watching Kirby Doc and ever being like, wow, look at him go.
2: Yes,
1: you know?
2: Correct.
1: Look at the dog in that fight, or the fight in that dog, I guess would be the better way of putting it. Mm-hmm. Like, it's just, he's just, and some guys just aren't like that. And mm-hmm. I think that does kind of work against him a little bit. Like, he rarely looks super engaged.
2: Yes.
1: You know, you think of Brendan Gallagher as like the primary example of a guy who's just like, you know, bloody nose, black eye, whatever it takes, you know? That's not who Kirby Doc is.
2: No.
1: But, like, does he not? I think that's my thing. It's like, is the chicken or the egg type situation? And we just, I find it fascinating that we just don't really know. What's worse? Kirby Doc is doing his damnedest, working his ass off, and this is his level best, and this is what it looks like.
2: Yeah.
1: Or that he's dogging it, and that's why he looks as disengaged. Oh,
2: it's the latter all day, every day.
1: But the fact that we don't even know which one it is, is fascinating.
2: Well, that's why, you know, we talked about it before. Like, I honestly believe this. It's an identity crisis. Like, everybody says the same thing about this guy. Man, he's got the tools. He looks the part. Skilled player. But if you're comfortable having the point of view that the conversation is over, Kirby Dach is a top six candidate for the Montreal Canadiens. If you believe that, you don't want any part of that conversation anymore, then I fall back into the identity crisis. We're talking about a skilled player, right, being reassigned and arguably reprogrammed to play a role that maybe he's not totally comfortable. And it reminds me about, you know, when the Montreal Canadiens' top line was muted for a stretch during the playoff run. I believe that it's hard for players of the skilled variety, like a Cole Caulfield, for example, it's uncomfortable for them to get in uncomfortable moments on the ice, to be in the slot, to take cross checks, to take big body contact because of the coverage. You got to learn to do that and get used to being uncomfortable.
1: Yeah.
2: Right? It's not for everybody. I think it's a hard transition for skilled star players to do that. I'm not saying Kirby Dach is a star player, clearly.
1: Yeah.
2: But what I'm saying is, like, he believes he's a skilled, talented forward. And I think he's being reprogrammed, and the code hasn't been written.
1: Right. But the truth of the matter is, this is a guy who's never scored more than 25 goals in a season, yeah, going back to junior. That was the most he ever scored, and that was in his draft year, I believe. And beyond that, he's never scored more than 14 goals in the NHL. He's never scored more than 38 points in the NHL. He's never played more than 64 games in the NHL in a season. And that part of it is fascinating. You're talking about 7 full seasons in the league. He's played 306 games. That's an average of 40-something games per season, right? Like 45 or so games per season. Is my math right there? It might not be. 7. What's 300 divided by 7? 40-something. I think I am right.
2: Yeah. It would be 280 plus change. Yeah.
1: Yeah. Anyway, by the same token, I don't know about you. I kind of feel bad for the guy. I don't know why. Maybe I'm a sucker. I kind of feel bad for him.
2: I don't.
1: I feel like there's something I don't know, or just something I just don't understand. Because I think the perception is that he doesn't work hard enough. Mm-hmm. He's not trying hard
2: enough.
1: Yeah,
2: I mean, yeah.
1: Isn't it?
2: Well, I'm glad, you know, both you and I have never really said that about the player.
1: No, I'm just saying what the perception is.
2: Yes.
1: I will admit to you, I do not know the truth. Mm-hmm. That's why I think it's an interesting thing to talk about. I find him to be a baffling example.
2: Mm-hmm.
1: I just don't get it. I feel like I have a handle on a lot of stuff. You could ask me, you know, why is this? Why is that? You know, like I'm an explanation guy. You know, I pride myself on having answers to questions.
2: That's it.
1: I may be wrong.
2: Yeah.
1: But when it comes to Kirby Dach, like
2: that's what I'm saying.
1: I don't genuinely have a good feel. I can't be like, yeah, here's what's going on and here's why.
2: But what about my theory about the fact that they're reprogramming him? And you just did it, right? Like, is it not hard to believe that a guy that averages 40 games, who's being asked to play a checking role, maybe psychologically, it's like, man, I get hurt all the time. Like, you second guess your instincts.
1: Fair. It's fair. But I guess by the same token, you're like, why was this guy ever cast as a skill guy? He has 1 point-a-game season in his life, junior and pros combined. You know, 1. And it was the year he was drafted.
2: Mm-hmm.
1: But, you know, 6'4", 220.
2: Yeah.
1: So not too hard to put the pieces together. Mm-hmm. Western Canadian guy, you know, as to why he's been. But has he just been simply miscast for his entire career, that he was miscast by the Blackhawks?
2: Yep.
1: They realized that he wasn't what they thought he was. And
2: clearly.
1: And then he was miscast by the Canadiens and made the same mistake.
2: Uh-huh.
1: And now he's once again potentially being miscast as a checking guy, when maybe he's just none of these.
2: You know, I'm always going to remember part of the narrative around him leaving Chicago and, you know, what some of the reporters were saying when what ultimately gave the green light to move him and trade him to Montreal. Was that when he came into Chicago and played for the Hawks, that he was overwhelmed by the bigger bodied, more physical element of the Western Conference. And I don't know. I mean, here we are again talking about in a different way, kind of the same thing.
1: Well, we clearly don't have the answers. We do have a lot of questions, and we've just asked a lot of them, so we'll leave it to the next guys to pick up where we left off. That's all the time we have. Have a great day. Enjoy the sunshine. We'll be back to early tomorrow morning. We'll turn it over to Peter Vrionis and Sean Campbell, who will bring you Campbell versus Gallo right after this on TSN 690.
30: It's a must-see event played by two golf teams that thrive on winning. A hungry international team versus a determined U.S. team.
0: Crowd is going crazy!
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12: It's heavy on northbound DeCary from Turcotte up to Coates and Catherine. Met West stop and go from Lacordaire to DeCary and Laurentian south to board the Met, slowing at Henry Bourassa. Eastbound TransCanada's at Côte de Liesse to board DeCary south. 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
3: Entrepreneurs have a lot on their minds, but their sights are set on what's next. 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
7: If it's Habs, Alouettes, Alliance, or CF Montreal, it lives right.

0: Gallo. What is going on?
1: With Sean Campbell and Mitch Gallo.
2: Oh.
3: Every 5 seconds, they're yelling.
4: Woo! Yeah! Let's go!
5: Nice! Woohoo! Woo! Yeah!
4: I can't do it.
6: Can't do it. Won't do it.
4: Can't do it. Won't do it.
1: The battle begins now.
7: Come on.

0: All right. Less than a week to go before the NHL season starts. That's how I feel about it. Happy Wednesday, everybody. Welcome into Campbell versus Gallo. I'm Sean Campbell. And less than a week away from the return of Mitch Gallo. You might hear him over the weekend, but the true return, that's like his preseason, the true return will be on Tuesday on Campbell versus Gallo at 10 a.m. And boy, are we excited. However, I am excited for today. Hockey Heaven at 11. We'll talk a little puck. Brian Hayes joins us in the 11 o'clock hour. Habs lunch. Lots to get to with the Montreal Canadiens, including, will Kent Hughes have a trigger finger ready to go on the trade button this year for the Montreal Canadiens? Final hour in studio, guys. Lots of football. Isaac Adeyemi Berglund in studio, and we'll talk some NFL with Tanner Marsh, and we'll have a last bet. But Simon won't be back until later this week. So once again, part of the trio of bodies that fills in here on Campbell versus Gallo, pretty much a regular at this time. He's even going to have a regular segment today, taking over editor headlines with buy or sell. It's Mr. Peter Vriones. What's up, Petey?
1: Doing well, Sean. Good morning. Good to be here with you.
0: It's good to be here with you as well. I'm always excited to work alongside you, and I know you're always excited to work with me, because if you're not, I'd call you out for it.
1: I wouldn't be here if I wasn't.
0: But yeah, I'm looking forward to this. Look, the Canadians had the day off yesterday, training camp, fast and furious, a couple of games. But this is it. This is, if you love the nitty-gritty of training camp, some people hate it. Wednesday, Thursday, Friday at Brossard is exactly where the magic will happen before the final split squad game Saturday night. You could hear the game that's in Montreal on TSN 690, the game that will be in Ottawa, that will be on TSN 1200. So TSN Radio Network will have you covered across the board with all the games. But the final choices, the final cut down, the will Florian Jacki make the team? Is David Reinbacher going to be paired up with Lane Hutson to start the season? Who's the odd man out when it comes to the goaltenders? All these little minute details when it comes to the Montreal Canadiens will likely get sorted.

0: it out in the next 3 days.
1: But they're not that minute, Sean.
0: Because you look at, you know, these are,
1: I'm not going to say they're make or break moves, but, you know, what makes Stanley Cup champions effective? Mm-hmm. It's getting the most out of each and every body that is in that lineup. Everybody contributing towards the same goal. So, yes, to us on the outside, it might seem as though, yeah, well, it doesn't mean all that much if the top six don't perform, or it doesn't mean all that much if Lane Hutson doesn't have a top five Norris Trophy finish, you know? But it's incredibly important to get everything that you can out of everybody on your roster. And there could be a moment in time, sort of like I'll go back to last year where Sammy Blais had to fill in and he scored a big goal against the Boston Bruins and Jacob Fowler got a win in his old home. You know, like that is a game that sticks with you in the fan base, right? Just getting those little contributions from a guy that you didn't really have penciled in as somebody that would be somebody for this team. So I don't know. I think they're not as minute as you're making them out to be, Sean.
0: Well, my point is, in previous, and this is something we've discussed in previous training camps, the decision is, who plays with Caulfield and Suzuki?
1: Right.
0: And I know we could have this debate between Slafkovský and Kreider, if you want. The big debate was, you know, will Hutson be on the team and be a big part of the, you know, who's going to be showing, like you're talking about top six, top four defense, who's going to be the starting goalie when the season gets... Those are huge decisions heading into training camp. The Canadians right now, the decisions are you going to keep a 13th or 14th forward? Who's the seventh defenseman and the third goalie that's not going to play? The decisions are on a smaller scale than they have been in years past, not dismissing them or the importance of them, but it's really interesting that it's different and how some fans are like, wow, you need to have it. I'm like, it's okay if your 13th forward's in Laval. It's okay if, you know, Jacob Fowler is going to be playing and starting for the Rocket and Montembeau starts the season as the backup, right? Like, it's not the end of the world if Dobish is the number one. That decision has kind of already been made with the playoffs last year and with the contract that he signed. The major decisions that other organizations are probably going through right now, or you're trying to choose from, let's just say, six or seven NHL veterans / AHL young prospects for three spots on your team. I was watching Vancouver and Calgary last night. I was doing some preseason flipping around.
1: Okay.
0: I was doing some preseason flipping around, and I started watching that, and I'm watching the Canucks. And this is, you know, I'm watching this guy that played for the Cleveland Monsters forever. Got a handful of games with the Columbus Blue Jackets, but never really able to make that jump. He's like 5'6". I don't know if you know Trey Fix Wolanski.
1: Oh, I've heard that name.
0: Okay.
1: I remember working Rocket games.
0: Yes. AHL. And I'm just watching. I'm like, smart guy. Go to Vancouver. You'll probably make the roster.
1: Right.
0: Like, that team is looking at a bunch of, oh, we have this guy on PTO, this guy, and we have to fill out our bottom six. Canadians aren't looking to do that. They're looking to maybe get a 13th or 14th. Like, is it going to be their 13th, 4th? Is it Texier? Is it Doc? Is it Jack Eye? Is it who? Whatever. There's one decision to make versus they would have to make six or seven. That's the difference about this training camp. But yeah, we're going to amplify it to no end, because it's the Montreal Canadiens, and they're on the brink of going to the next level. And those decisions of your 13th forward, 7th defenseman, and 3rd goalie is going to make you get to the next level? No, it's going to be the star players again.
1: No, for sure. For sure it is. But I think for now, there's maybe a couple of decisions that need to be made. Mm-hmm. But we'll see how much importance is placed on those positions. Mm-hmm. Right? Like, if you're not cutting it in the first 10 games of the season, everything, to your point, Sean, is amplified right now with the Canadiens. Mm-hmm. There is so much buzz around this team. You know, we're hearing about potential players that might be hitting free agency, how they should be considering Montreal because it is a now prime destination. It is one of the hottest places on the market. But I'm wondering to myself how much importance is going to be placed on the early portion of the season. And if you aren't cutting it, are there going to be players that are providing the front office with tough decisions? Like, is Arbor, is Florian Jacki going to force his way onto the Canadiens' radar? Is Owen Beck going to prove that he's ready to make that jump full-time? Like, I know these do sound like minute details, and they do sound like storylines that we've heard over and over and over again, but it, they're real. They're real. And I don't want to pile on Kirby Dach or Alex Texier.
0: But, Dach is the easy target right now on the Canadiens.
1: There is heat. There is a lot of heat on those guys. Mm-hmm. And for good reason. If you don't have it, you're coming out. Yeah. We said that same thing in the playoffs last year. And I think that same thought process is ingrained in the Canadiens from the start of the season now. Because they're there.
0: Yeah.
1: And we've spoken about this. They want to get to that next level. And how do you do it? It's by being a cutthroat organization.
0: All right. So let's jump right into it. We already have here on the rapid fire. And I do think when the Canadiens hit the ice and whatever lineups and who's going to be skating with who and whatever you want on the ice, today will be the day that you really know who's going to be playing with Nick Suzuki and Cole Caulfield. Game one, Chris Kreider. Game two was Newhook. Very well today, and it won't be long, you might see Slafkovský with them because it might have been, hey, first 2 days we're going to try something, but no, Slafkovský's the guy. Who would you like to see? Because I don't think they're going to, if they're going to stick with what they're going to do, they're going to start today. They're not going to change it after the, after today. That's my thought process.
1: Yeah.
0: Who would you like to see start? And I don't know when, you know, I've put you in charge of a hot topic, but this is a nice, easy one. Who would you like to see start the season? We're less than a week away, next to Nick Suzuki and Cole Caulfield. The options, pretty much, I think, are Slafkovský, Kreider. Newhook's one of them. We saw it in the preseason. That could have been just because it's preseason and
1: Kreider wasn't playing.
0: Kreider wasn't playing, and it was, you know, the Hockeyville or however you want to look at it. I'm just asking, who would you like to see start? And maybe you want to go with player X, that's fine, but we haven't really seen it. I think it's Slafkovský or Kreider. Those are the two options. Newhook, if you liked what you saw, feel free to throw him into the mix. If you, if you're the Dach supporter and want to give him one more shot, go ahead. But who would you like to see when they hit the ice today very, very soon?
1: I mean, to me, it's an easy answer, and it's Chris Kreider. And I'll tell you why. Now, you may be thinking, why fix something that isn't broken? And that Slafkovský, Suzuki, Caulfield line was one of the best in all of hockey last year, and there's no debating that. Take a look at the advanced numbers. Take a look at the surface level numbers. They all favor that that line has been one of the best in the NHL for quite some time. But my reasoning for doing this is that there hasn't been a Chris Kreider to play alongside those guys who can do a lot of the things that Juraj Slafkovský does, but let's call it what it is. At this stage of their respective careers, Slafkovský is a much better puck carrier. He's a slightly better skater, I would say, and he is somebody who's more comfortable with the puck on his stick. Chris Kreider is no longer the puck carrier that he was when he first broke through to the NHL. But what he can do is get to the net, get to those dirty areas, and playing alongside the most skilled players of the Canadiens, I think you could potentially be looking at 25 to 30 goals. And I think he fits. He has the puck retrieval skills that Slafkovský also is really good at, and I think it's a natural fit. It's a natural transition. And then the other side of the argument is that you are lengthening your lineup. Mm-hmm. And you are providing Ivan Demidov with a little bit more offensive firepower and punch. And somebody that he enjoyed incredible success with in a short sample size last year. So that is my reasoning. It's that Chris Kreider can do a lot of the things, albeit not at the same level of Slafkovský, and then you lengthen your lineup by sort of reigniting Ivan Demidov and Oliver Kapanen with the guy that they enjoyed their best stretch of the season with last year.
0: So I think with the way that I phrased the question was start, Kreider's the answer.
1: Yes.
0: Who would you like to see start? Because you know in your pocket, in the bag, Slafkovský, Caulfield, Suzuki works. And you can do that on game 1, 2, 3, 40, game 50, swap it. And I think that they would just continue with that ball running. And maybe it's something that won't work. And I'll tell you why. Chris Kreider is, let's put the label as a mature player.
1: Yes.
0: Okay? I think Suzuki and Caulfield are mature players, and that's why I think it would work. Slafkovský is on the verge of becoming one. I think he's a great player, 30 goals, and he's on the verge of becoming a mature player. Some people will say he already is. Some people will say he's not at all. I think he's in that process. Kapanen and Demidov are not mature players. And I'm not saying that they play immaturely. It's just they haven't had enough games under their belt to develop. I'm curious if it's better to put a mature player with Demidov and Kapanen if you were going to make the swap. Sometimes that idea of bringing, you know, even the difference of age and philosophy and sitting there, the fact of, if you check TSN 690 socials, Kreider speaks Russian.
1: Right? Does he now?
0: Yeah. Have you seen this? I think my favorite thing, you should go check it on TSN 690 socials, Instagram, X, Facebook. It's part of our interviews that we had on Car Wash Day. And Vic's interviewing Kreider. They do at least 2-minute capsules, and they get into it. And Vic asks about his Russian and how many languages he knows. And so he throws a little, Kreider says a few Russian words. Vic responds to him. Kreider's eyes when he realizes Vic speaks Russian too. He's like, whoa. It's a really neat moment. You should check it out on social.
1: Yeah, I definitely will now.
0: His eyes light up. I'm not saying that because he speaks Russian, he has to play with him at all. But I'm talking about dropping a mature player with those players. But that's what we liked, just to stay with this, because that's why I said I'm not saying this, but that's what we liked last year when Slafkovský played with Kapanen and Demidov, was the youthfulness of the line. And that's when I think we all saw Slafkovský bring a mature game, kind of evolve his game, carry the puck, drive the line, make more decisions than he was making with Suzuki and Caulfield on the ice. And I liked it. So it's almost like I don't know which one would work. And I think you could try both. But if I'm starting as Kreider on one and Slafkovský on two, however you want to label it. But the idea of a mature player playing with the two youngsters, I don't hate it either.
1: Yeah. And, you know, to be honest with you, Sean, I think the first change, if we're not seeing that line work, is to maybe switch the center in between the two of them.
0: Yeah.
1: Why does it have to be the winger that is mature?
0: You mean you'd split up Caulfield and Suzuki?
1: No. Okay. No, I'm saying, you know, maybe we see an Alex Newhook make his way into the middle of them.
0: Oh, okay. Gotcha. Okay.
1: In the middle of
0: very possible
1: Slafkovský. Look,
0: very, very, very
1: this
0: possible.
1: Is all speculative right now, but I really like the point that you made about Slafkovský and how he sort of put more on his plate when
0: I like that.
1: I do.
0: You're the
1: number
0: one overall pick, man. Go be the guy.
1: It was the best version of him because it's very easy to look over to your left and look over to your right and you see a 100-point guy and then a 50-goal scorer and want to defer. It's natural. How can you not in that situation? These are the guys for the majority of the season that have gotten you to this point. So you want to allow them to continue to drive the bus. But then when you're getting put on a line where you have the most NHL games played, and it's not even close, you feel like you need to do a little bit more. And you put more on your plate. And, you know, I think ultimately Demidov will be the puck carrier on that line. And he will be the one pulling the strings. but you're putting a very skilled player next to him who has now established himself as a star in the NHL. I think you are also in tune getting the best version of Demidov. Mm-hmm. You're getting the best version of Slavkovsky, but you're also getting the most out of Demidov because you're playing him with guys who are on the same wavelength as him. And I think that's very important, at least early in the year.
0: So that's one of the discussions we're going to have today, including on Habs Lunch. Let's continue on the rapid fire. Pete, I think if the preseason was even shorter and it was over and the start of the season was 3 days from now, David Reinbacher's on the team.
1: I agree.
0: David Reinbacher is on the team as we stand in my mind right now.
1: But the caveat for me there, Sean, mm-hmm. is that he was on the team before training camp even started.
0: I think he had to show, and I know it's hard, and we could go back to Jeff Gorton, and I know you were in studio listening to all the interviews, Jeff Gorton being asked about David Reinbacher, and his answer was not, it's his spot to lose. It was, he has a short period of time to impress us. Meaning, I think he was on the outside looking in.
1: But it's also very telling how in the split squad against Toronto, he was sent to Scotiabank Arena mm-hmm. to play against Matthews and Nylander and Tavares. He was tasked with that. They didn't want to see him against the B or the C squad of the Toronto Maple Leafs at the Bell Center. They didn't care all that much about getting him in front of the home crowd and getting that reception for the former fifth overall pick. No, they wanted to see him prove himself against a division rival with a loaded roster. And he did that, played over 22 minutes in that game. And then you go back to Monday night where he's playing alongside Lane Hutson. I think those are two very telling signs that he's got the inside track here to be one of those defensemen that cracks the roster. Now, is that playing with Lane Hutson on opening night in Toronto? I don't know. Mm-hmm. But I definitely think he's got a leg up over an Arbor Jacki or a Jaden Struble right
2: now. He hasn't been able to string together 50 straight games ever, so we're trying to get him to do that, hopefully. He's ready to push. You know, he came up, gave us a couple good games there at the end. Looked pretty good. And I hope, that, you know, these shorter training camps is tough, right? We only have a few games. We only have a couple weeks together. And we're starting on the 29th of September. So we're going pretty quick here. So he's got a short time to show. But we're really confident. Hopefully it's now. But, you know, we got to get him stringing some games together so he can show us what he can really do.
0: That's Jeff Gorton on the morning show before training camp began. Connor and Sean asked him that question. I hear that, and it's like he has to show us something before we put him on the team. You were like, he was on the team before it started. But to me, I didn't hear that in that answer, however you want to read it. But he did talk about opportunity and let's see. And I think they're still at the let's see what happens this week. I know that people only want to watch the games, but training camp next 3 days will make a difference on what happens to him and that game, and then they'll make a decision. My point is, if we didn't have these three training camp days and we didn't have that game on Saturday night, I would say yes, but I think they're going to wait a little bit longer.
1: But my counterpoint is also, what's Jeff Gorton supposed to say? Oh, yeah, the kid's on the team. Mm-hmm. He's not going to come out and publicly say that, but I'm sure.
0: Of course not.
1: I'm sure that they have had internal discussions mm-hmm. about how, you know, it might be time to just sink or swim. This is the fifth overall pick in a draft class where a lot of his you know, fellow draftees have already made their debuts and have already excelled in the National Hockey League. Maybe he's not going to turn into a Noah Dobson, a 50-point guy who can also defend and skate and be one of the better all-around defensemen in the NHL. Maybe he won't turn into that. Mm-hmm. And that's okay, because if he can turn into what we think he can be, and that's a shutdown right-hand shot defenseman who can skate fluidly and start a breakout with a long pass. If he can turn into that, that's the perfect partner for Lane Hutson. And that's a problem that you have solved mm-hmm. for the next decade.
0: Yeah, I think, you know, it was funny last summer. I kept saying Oliver Kapanen should show up early, go to the practice rink, and just make sure even in those little fun scrimmages he's playing with Demidov. You know, hitch your wagon to that train. To me, David Reinbacher needed to show up early, show up, you know, the moment that Lane Hutson gets out on the ice early, go out with him when there's just two people on the ice, just so that you can hitch your wagon to that trailer that's going to be going like full force here.
1: And if you want an example, Sean, let's use contributor here on TSN 690, daily contributor here on TSN 690, Aaron Ward, who had that very high draft pedigree, fifth overall as well.
0: Mm-hmm.
1: He was not a bust by any means.
0: Mm-hmm.
1: I mean, this guy had a very long NHL career.
0: Bust is not a word that I would use.
1: No, at all. At all. But how did he carve out a place for himself in the NHL?
0: Mm-hmm.
1: He was a steady defense partner for one of the greatest defensemen ever, Zdeno Chara. And there is absolutely nothing wrong with that. But why did Chara love playing with Aaron Ward?
0: Mm-hmm.
1: It's because of the security that he provided next to him. So I think if we're going to use a comp here for Reinbacher, become an Aaron Ward.
0: Mm-hmm.
1: Be one of the guys. Be a great teammate and be somebody that a gifted defenseman, a generational defenseman, can trust playing alongside.
0: And win three Stanley Cups.
3: Part of your defensive responsibility as his partner is to delay, right? Is you're back there to cover, but don't retreat. Try and slow the play up because Hudson can skate like a bat out of hell, mm-hmm. and he will come back and recover because he is that defensively responsible, and that's why he's as revered as he is a defenseman. As he will jump up, but he'll be back just as easily. So for Reinbacher, it's maybe get the first few shifts under your belt and absorb the speed of the game and what he's about to do, and then try and integrate yourself in each shift more and more to be more impactful on Hudson.
0: All right, so we'll get into all the Habs talk. Let's go over to the NFL. The news coming yesterday. After the game, a lot of people felt, it might be a week or two for Jackson Dart. They're talking season now. And I'll tell you, I know that you are a Cowboys fan. And I know you don't like the Giants because opening night on that Sunday night, they beat you up. I'm watching that game, and I'm watching Dart, and I watch Scataboo, and I know Malik Nabers in my head. I go, this is a team I might watch more just because they're fun. You can hate them all you want, but they were fun. And I was interested in the Giants. I have become less interested.
1: Yeah.
0: I think everybody loves the personality that is Jameis Winston. But this really puts a damper on the start of the season that the Giants were hoping to have.
1: But this was also a team, Sean, that, you know, we were talking about being more interesting, of course, yeah. but also being competitive in seemingly a pretty wide open NFC East.
0: Yeah, I didn't have them making the playoffs.
1: No,
0: or anything,
1: I didn't either.
0: But I didn't have them at three wins.
1: Yeah. And that's my issue now with them. They have these young, talented players like a Malik Nabers, like a Cam Scataboo, like a Jackson Dart. But the knock on them early in their NFL careers is that they cannot stay healthy. And you're never going to fault a guy for getting hurt in arguably the most physical game in the world.
0: Mm-hmm.
1: Okay? Like, that is not something that I'm going to sit here and do. But it is an issue. And it's not like it was Jackson Dart, you know, sort of making a boneheaded move and, you know, sliding head first and trying to get an extra yard or two and then injuring himself. He was standing in the pocket and his knee got blown up.
0: Mm-hmm.
1: And it's very unfortunate. And that's how quickly an NFL season can end. There was a lot of optimism for the first time in a long time with the New York Giants. And now it's gone, unfortunately. I also like Jameis Winston. And I'm very excited to see him after a win, potentially, give a post-game interview. I cannot wait for that.
0: Yeah, well, you're excited just because you know they're not going to win many games.
1: No, but I was... You know, I was.
0: You're not excited if that wins against the Cowboys later on this year.
1: I was interested in seeing what the Giants were going to be able to do. Like, I'm always watching the NFL as much as I can, and I want as many storylines as I can have. But now, I just don't see a pathway to victory for the Giants.
0: By the way, I was reading this, and I'm not sure. I'm trying to figure out who did I see. Anyways, someone mentioned that the Giants might be interested in going after J.J. McCarthy. as McCarthy's the third string right now with the Vikings. And the GM of the Giants apparently was very close to loved McCarthy in that draft. Chose Malik Nabers at 6. McCarthy goes 10. But someone who knew the Giants, apparently the Giants really liked J.J. McCarthy, and it's the same GM in place at this time. So there's... I was reading about that. I was like, that's interesting. Now, I don't know if, you know, the team like the Vikings would want to do something like that and what the cost would be.
4: Right.
0: You know, it's not like there's McCarthy's... has the same pedigree he had just a couple of years ago. But you just lost. And then, worst case, like, what they said was, like, worst case scenario, you get a young guy an opportunity that has starts under their belt. Dart comes back, he's better. McCarthy just goes to where he was.
1: Yeah. And change of scenery. It's worked before. Let's look at Baker Mayfield, Sam Darnold. It's worked, Sean.
0: But the hardest thing here when it comes to quarterbacks, because J.J. McCarthy is just all in Vikings this, and you need months of preparation to learn if you've ever picked up an NFL playbook.
1: Yeah.
0: And then you change teams. You are limited to what you can do. And I understand, especially as a young quarterback, that's why the veteran backup like Jameis Winston is already, he's there, he's practiced, he knows the playbook inside out. He knows the players, he knows the coach, he knows the calls. It takes a while. Like, making a trade like that at this point of the season, that's why it's very rarely done in the NFL, because the preparation is so, so long. And then for a quarterback to just come in, that's why you talk about, oh, we'll get this Philip Rivers out of nowhere because he understands what it is. The rumors of Drew Brees, he understands what it is. A young quarterback doing that, that'd be tough. That's all. We'll get into our hot topic. Maybe it's the Habs one I threw out there. Start the season, who would you like to see with Caulfield and Suzuki? And just because Pete's here, I'm letting him once again take over with buy or sell.
1: Yes.
0: Before 11 o'clock.
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5: 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Campbell versus Gallo. Like the Habs rebuild, the show is promising, but chaotic. TSN 690.
0: Welcome back. Campbell versus Gallo. Peter Vriones in for Mitch Gallo. Mitch Gallo makes his return on game day, game one of the season, the 29th. He's doing a little preseason action over the weekend, but the real return is on Campbell
1: versus
0: Gallo.
1: Got to stay sharp, Sean.
0: Gallo and I have been talking. We're really excited about the first show, some changes, some new feels around what we do on Campbell versus Gallo. Really, really looking forward to that. I know last bet you had a little baseball one with Simon yesterday.
1: Yeah, I won. Okay. Didn't feel the need to rub it in the face of Simon Salikas on his day off. So, yeah.
0: We're not even going to like play his music.
1: No.
0: No.
1: Well, I play his music. Why would
0: play? His music is better than your music.
1: Come on.
0: Your winning song isn't that great.
1: Okay, whatever.
0: I think you need to choose a better one.
1: I'll play it, though. It is funny.
0: Simons. Yeah. All I do is win. Simons' win song hits.
1: Yeah, but I never even knew it was his win song because we don't get to hear it all that often. Yeah. He loses a lot.
0: I already threw out a question around the Montreal Canadiens. Who would you like to see start the season with Suzuki and Caulfield if the team just hit the ice and Brassard? Start the season. I didn't say full-time. Start the season, game one. But you have a hot topic.
1: I do, and right. I was actually sort of thinking along those same lines, but looking at the blue line, mm-hmm. Sean, and should David Reinbacher play with Lane Hudson mm-hmm. to start the season.
0: Yeah. So it's like one move. Start the season. Is that the hard yes? Like I told you, if the preseason was done, Ryan Backer's on the team for me. If today was the end day, I do think they're still going to evaluate the next 3 days and the preseason game. But if the preseason were to end and tomorrow night was game one against Toronto Maple Leafs and our launch party, which we will be giving away tickets to later on, don't you fret, as we still want more people to arrive and have a good time. It's always one of the best parties to watch a Habs game here yes. at TSN 690 Studios. Just, I think Ryan Backer starts the season.
1: But why? What makes you...
0: I like his game.
1: So it's... What stood out to you?
0: Here's the thing. This is my philosophy is very simple. He doesn't need to even outplay the Struble, Carrier, Jack Eye, whatever list of players you want to put out. If he's on equal footing, then you go with the guy that you drafted high.
1: I agree with that.
0: If you're on equal footing, it's the same philosophy, right? If you're at the draft and you have two players that are absolutely equal, but the one guy's in good shape new, you take the good shape new. And if there's one player that's better, you take the better player. But if you feel like you have no differences, you take the good shape new. David Reinbacher is your guy. Yeah. And if you are Jeff Gordon or Ken Hughes, you draft him with the fifth overall pick. He's your guy.
1: Yep.
0: So he's a good Shea Vu, right? That's kind of, if that makes any sense, if the translation works, he's a good Shea Vu. And that means that if it's equal, then he's the guy. And I'm not even saying it's equal. I've just liked watching him in training camp so far, and he's checking the boxes. And if he keeps checking the boxes for the next 3 days, he checks himself into the starting lineup on Tuesday night. It is an easier decision to go with the NHL contracts and not have to make a hard decision come Sunday after the final preseason game. It is easier to do that. But it's also easy to say, our guy is ready. So the Gouley injury opens things up.
1: Yes.
0: It does. So it makes that a little bit simpler. I'm just saying, yes. My answer is yes to that.
1: But then what happens when Gouley comes back? I guess that's a problem for another time.
0: I will tell you, as someone that does 4 hours of radio, Habs lunch every day, worked 10 years on the Del Mar post-game show.
1: Yeah.
0: As often as like, but when he comes back and then he comes back and then the lineup, someone has to go out. Yes, you cross that bridge when you need to, because if you start worrying about something that you don't need to worry about today, something will happen. And it's so odd that almost every single time someone comes back, someone gets hurt. Like there's very rarely that you're going to have that. And when you have that full roster, you're going to have to make a hard decision. But those hard decisions are good decisions when you have to make a choice between two NHL players.
1: And I'm with you on the Reinbacher front, because I take a look at, you know, Jack Eye and Struble, who he's presumably battling with for this final spot here.
0: Mm-hmm.
1: They feel, to me, just watching their games early in the preseason, Sean, yep. it feels like they're pressing a little bit. They feel the heat. And they feel somebody creeping up behind them. And I've been very vocal about how I don't put too much stock into preseason mm-hmm. and the results that we see. Like, I don't care if Nick Suzuki doesn't score a goal in the preseason. He's going to get his 90 to 100 points and we'll be fine.
0: Yeah.
1: You know, but when it comes to Jack Eye and Struble, you could feel like, you know, it's in the first game, I will say this for Jack Eye. I liked how he picked and chose his spots with the physicality. But there was also a moment where he took a penalty where he got bailed out that it ended up being consequential and it was 4-on-4. But that was something that we saw pop up way too often with him last year, where he would take a stupid penalty at a critical time, and then you're left scratching your head if you're the coaching staff. So, you know, be that steady Eddie. That's my advice to David Reinbacher, and that's what he's been thus far. It's just Struble and Jack Eye haven't shown the ability to do that with consistency, and I think that's why we're both sort of on the same wavelength here when it comes to Reinbacher making the team on opening night.
0: The Canadians are out on the ice. They've redefined their groups for the week, and it's pretty definitive line down the middle, Group A and Group B. 14 forwards with Group A, 8 defensemen, and 3 goalies. And it is all the players you think that would be there. Florian Jacki and Owen Beck are still in Group A. As of right now, however you want to look at it, they would be technically, forwards 13 and 14. So those are, with the 14 players up front and then the 8 defensemen with no Gullion being hurt, you still have Engstrom, Ryan Backer, Struble, Jacki, part of that 8 defensemen and the 3 goalies. So pretty much 25 players, need to cut it down to 23. Let's see what the Canadians decide to do. Some of the other players, I think a lot of people like Tyler Thorpe. He's been moved down to the other, Jared Davidson, the guy that's played a couple NHL games as well. It's pretty obvious where the line was with the Montreal Canadiens of the players trying to make the team. They're just missing one, Demidov, not out there. Curious if he's hurt. Not on the ice in Group 1. Or typo. We'll get
1: you're the
0: your
1: king of that.
0: Yeah. King of typos? That is me. I am. I love my typos. Any typos on my outline today?
1: Not that I noticed.
0: It's funny, the way I write. Oh, yeah. Right there. First one. Typo in your name. I always forget the second E.
1: Yeah. Well, how do you do that?
0: I do it on the schedule.
1: I'm not Russian.
0: Petr. Petr. Petr Vionis. Pete, what's coming up next?
1: We got buy or sell coming up next, Sean, and we are going to be focused on the Montreal Canadiens. I got my 3. Do you? That's coming up next on Campbell versus Gallo.
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0: Therapy day for Demidov. 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

0: Welcome back. It's Campbell versus Gallo here on TSN 690. I'm Peter Vriones, in for Mitch Gallo with Sean Campbell. We're with you until 2 o'clock before we hand it off to Melnick in the afternoon, but a lot of work to do before then.
1: And don't forget, Martin Saint-Louis, 4 o'clock, Melnick in the afternoon today. Don't want to miss that.
0: You don't want to miss that, for sure. And let's hear what the coach has to say.
1: Just I'll be tuning in.
0: I'll absolutely be tuning in.
1: You know what? My dentist appointment's right at 4. Think they'll let me keep the earbud in?
0: Yeah, sure.
1: Yeah?
0: Okay. As long as they don't have to knock you out for something.
1: No, just regular cleaning.
0: Okay, good.
1: Yeah.
0: Then, yeah. I don't see. Might be tough to hear, though.
1: It's possible.
0: Yeah. Might be a problem. Need those noise-canceling headphones.
1: Yeah, that's true.
0: Get you a pair of those on your way to the dentist. All right, Sean, are you ready to go here for buy or sell? You want me to start or do you want to start?
1: It's your game. You tell me what to do. It's normally editor headlines, but I want to amplify Peter Vriones and the things that he's done over the summer.
0: Oh, well, thank you.
1: You know, you brought buy or sell to the table. You do it on the morning show. You've done it on Melnick in the afternoon. You do it on Campbell versus Gallo. You were in today with me. It's like my old history teacher used to tell me. Petit candy. I'm giving you a little candy.
0: Oh, well, thank you. Since you're being so nice and accommodating, I will begin.
1: Okay.
0: I will start with the Montreal Canadiens, Sean, and I will look at the goaltending battle that is going on. Jacob Fowler will start the season in the American Hockey League, but by season's end, he will be the Habs' number one goalie ahead of Jakub Dobish.
1: See, you started the sentence, and I'm like, I'm buying this. I could buy that he's going to start the season in Laval. And then you said, by season's end, oh, I could buy this, that he'll be with the team. Now you're saying he's in the number one.
0: It's got to be bold.
1: Yeah, I'm going to sell. I'm not buying it. I'm not buying it. I think that there's... he could be the number one. Yeah, I mean, there's a possibility where you could buy this because I think it would have to be via injury. I think Dobish has a pretty good grasp. However, we've seen it. We thought Montembeau had a pretty good grasp of being the number one on this team. Then Dobish took it away. And a year later, maybe Fowler takes it away from Dobish. But I'm going to sell because Jakub Dobish, everything I've seen has just been a progressive growth. And I don't see that all of a sudden stopping for him. And I think he'd still be the number one. Maybe it's a co-net, but that's not definitive number one, as you stated. I'm selling.
0: And how big of a factor is the contract in that?
1: I don't think it has anything to do when the coach makes the decision, decision of who starts.
0: Okay.
1: If that was the case, Montembeau would have started in the playoffs.
0: And just the caveat that I always throw out there for buy or sell, it's not that I necessarily believe everything that I say. But I do want to get the gears turning in that head of yours, Sean.
1: Well, look, my gears are turning. Maybe it's because Caribous are in the finals tonight towards baseball. And I need to work with you. I like to see if your baseball, see if that's working as the playoffs come. And there's nothing like October baseball.
0: That's amazing.
1: Just the drama of every single pitch.
0: Yes.
1: Right? Speaking of pitch, good news. I don't know if you heard. For us Dodgers fans, Shohei Ohtani, me returning to the lineup and getting really healthy. Buy or sell, Shohei Ohtani will pitch in a meaningful game in the World Series.
0: I'm going to sell this. And, you know, I think ultimately he will have to give up starting pitching at some point. He's a unicorn. He's something that we've never seen before, Sean, and we may never see again. At least not to the level that he's able to do this at. Whether you're a Dodgers fan or a Dodgers hater, there is one truth that you cannot deny. Mm-hmm. He's an incredible baseball player. And if you're not watching, then you're just not a fan of baseball. Yeah, I'm angry that the Blue Jays lost in the World Series last year.
1: Get over it!
0: And I'm even more angry that they're not going to be playing postseason baseball this year. But I'm not going to stop watching the Dodgers and Ohtani. I'm depriving myself of the greatest show. So I will sell that he will pitch in a meaningful game this year, Sean. Because they don't need him to. they have the luxury of having gone out and acquired Tarek Skubal at the deadline.
1: Yeah, I didn't say start. I just said pitch.
0: No, I don't think he's going to pitch because I don't think he has to. Edwin Diaz seems to be rounding into form. They got Blake Snell, of course. Mm-hmm. Yoshinobu Yamamoto, didn't even mention him. World Series MVP, Sean.
1: Yep. Okay.
0: I don't think they need him to pitch in any capacity. I would like to see it.
1: Yeah.
0: But I would much rather have his bat at full strength in the lineup than him on the mound for a couple of innings when I have all of those starting pitchers at my disposal. So I will sell that. But that one. I would like to see it. I just don't think it's going to happen. All right, next up. Sticking with the NHL here, Sean.
1: Mm-hmm.
0: Simon and I were having this discussion yesterday. We did our power rankings.
1: Yes.
0: For the top goal scorers in the league. And at number one, we both had Connor McDavid. Even though he didn't lead the league in goals last year, wasn't even close to leading the league in goals a couple of years ago. But buy or sell, Sean, Connor McDavid is the best goal scorer in the NHL today. And if he wanted to, he could win the Rocket every season.
1: Connor McDavid, the best goal scorer. I'm going to sell.
0: Okay.
1: I'm going to sell. I think it's a possibility he can gun to try and be the top goal scorer. But if we're just talking about goal scoring abilities, I think that there are players that have... I think McDavid could score many different ways, but there's players even, you know, I think Leon Draisaitl might be a better goal scorer on his own team.
0: Interesting.
1: Goal scorer. We can talk about player and everything that they do. And it's not that McDavid can't go out there and score 65 goals because I think he has that ability if he chooses.
0: He's done it before.
1: Yeah, absolutely. He's done it before. But also, you know, Cole Caulfield, goal scorer. David Pastrnak, goal scorer. Nathan MacKinnon, goal scorer. Leon Draisaitl, goal scorer. I think I'm going to sell that McDavid can win it because he chooses to win it. I think McDavid can win it because he has to work hard to win it, not just because, oh, I just decided I'm going to shoot more and score more goals. Hockey's not that easy. It's easy for some of those players at that top level.
0: It makes it look easy.
1: Yeah, he does. But I don't even know if he's the best goal scorer on his team.
0: Okay, so if you had to pick the best goal scorer in the NHL, I know I'm putting you on the spot here, but who would you go with?
1: Sometimes it's not always the guy that scores the most goals all the time. I might go Pastrnak.
0: Really?
1: I'm just going goals, right?
0: Yeah.
1: Yeah. MacKinnon, Draisaitl right there, too.
0: Had a down year last year.
1: Yeah. I'd be interested, and maybe this is something we could bring up with Brian Hayes.
0: Sure.
1: Auston Matthews still. Like, I don't know what happened to him last year, so I can't answer that. But for years, my answer was Auston Matthews as a pure goal scorer. I think I need to know more of what that mystery issue was, because for all I know, Auston Matthews could go and score 70 this year, because I think he has one of the most creative shots in the National Hockey League. And who knows what Celebrini is going to do.
0: That's true. It's a good one.
1: Buy or sell? And maybe just because I'm doing more baseball for you, this one, I don't know if this is going to hurt. Maybe I just want to pull at your heartstrings again.
0: I'm ready.
1: Buying or selling? Vladimir Guerrero Jr. will lead the AL in home runs once again sometime in the future. Did it in 2021.
0: Yeah.
1: He's young.
0: I'm going to sell this.
1: Yep.
0: But that doesn't mean that he won't get back to his old self. I think he will at some point. I mean, for you to have a drop-off of this level at 27 years old, it's kind of unprecedented, and I don't know if we've ever really seen it before. I would have to do a deep dive and try to find an example of this happening in Major League Baseball.
1: I think the perfect example, I saw someone say, Vlad's having his 41-year-old season now.
0: Yeah, which, you know, I guess, I guess now would be the year to do it with all the injuries for the Blue Jays. But if he was anywhere close to his old self, they're in the playoffs in this wide-open American League. So who knows what could have happened. But I'll sell that he'll lead in home runs because he's not a typical home run hitter. He's very much gap to gap, you know, hit the ball hard, but he's not really a launch angle guy. What happened in that 2021 season was an anomaly. It's not really the expectation when it comes to Vladdy. He'll run into 30 home runs, no problem. Mm-hmm. But you look at the leaders, especially in the American League, with Aaron Judge, who's not going anywhere. That's 50-plus.
1: Yeah.
0: I don't know if Vlad has that in the bag.
1: Yeah.
0: So I'm going to sell on that notion, but I do expect Vlad to be much better next year, if there is a next year. Good question, John. Good statement, yeah. I should say. All right.
1: Like final... you say, it doesn't mean I believe it.
0: No, no. And I definitely don't believe it. But final one for me, going to the NFL here. Now, we were all talking about the Houston Texans.
1: Yeah.
0: Heading in.

0: care if they played against the high-powered Bills, if they've played the Cincinnati Bengals, who are also one of the darlings heading into the season. I don't care that they've played good teams. They have been the biggest disappointment in the NFL so far this year, and they're in serious danger.
1: I don't know if they're in serious danger, so I think my first instinct is sell, because I think that there's a bigger disappointment out there in the NFL than the Texans. I think it's a disappointing start. I know the two opponents that they started with, so that's a little bit tough, but you would think that they would like to go a little bit of 1-1. They're in a division that they're not chasing. You know, there's other 0-2 teams within their division, so there's still a good chance that you can go out there and win your division and walk away with this because of your strong defense. But it was put to the test the first couple of weeks, and I do think the Chargers are the more disappointing team to start the season than the Texans. They're 1-2 if you go across the board. I think it's 1-2. Luckily for the Rams, pulling out that win against the Giants, even if you were impressed or not impressed with that. I think that they were a front runner on that. But I'm going to go with the Chargers, more disappointing than the Texans, and I don't think that their season's out of whack because of the AFC South and how wide open it is and the other 0-2 teams in that division. So, like, if the Texans lost to the Titans and lost to the Falcons, yeah, I'd feel a little bit different about that statement and say, yes, I concur, and I'd buy it. But I'm selling. I'm not as desperate as most Texans fans today.
0: Yeah, and you mentioned the Titans and the Falcons. It's basically who the Chargers lost to in their first 2 weeks. The Cardinals and then the Raiders. What an awful start to the year. And that media darling PR campaign for Justin Herbert, it's dwindling away, Sean. It's dwindling away, yeah. And I'm happy because this guy hasn't proven a thing.
1: Nothing.
0: In the National Football League. So, yes, I'm with you on the Chargers. They've been a joke thus far, 2 weeks into the NFL season.
1: All right, my final buy or sell, Pete, and going to the National Hockey League. Alex Ovechkin will play until he hits 1,000 goals. And then maybe he'll be 45. The Capitals will allow this to happen. The chase for 1,000, 71 goals away. And not going to happen this year, one-year contracts, but he will play until he gets 1,000.
0: Oh, I mean, the way that he's been scoring the last few years, that just could be two more seasons. He's what, 41?
1: Could be.
0: Yeah.
1: But we know it's going to happen sooner or later. You got 32 last year, was it?
0: 32 and then 44 the year prior to that, yeah. In 65 games.
1: I know. He's special.
0: After he healed from that broken leg in like a week. Guy's a freak of nature. He's the best goal scorer of all time. I'm selling this.
1: Okay.
0: Because of the approach that the Washington Capitals took this offseason. They spent money, serious money, and they improved that top nine to the point where I believe it might be the best in all of the NHL. They're looking to win, and they're looking to compete, and they're looking to maximize this window. You know, can Ovechkin be a power play specialist for them if he wants to return on a hometown discount? Yes. I believe there's a world where that happens. But gone are the days of him being a top six player. Doesn't move his feet anymore. Signed Alex Tuch for 8 years. They traded for Jordan Kyrou. Who else did they get? They got a ton of pieces this offseason. They're looking to compete. And in a wide-open metro, I don't know if you could do that by giving that much opportunity to a 41-year-old Alex Ovechkin. So I will sell. But I could also see a world where he scores 45 this year,
1: yeah.
0: And it's a moot point.
1: I don't think 45 is in the cards, but the opportunity will definitely be there because he's in the lineup to sit on that power play. But are they going to be killing penalties because of their, you know, the aggressive style that they're going to be playing, or are they going to be able to get those power plays and those opportunities? But, yeah. I just see he feels like he's stubborn and the Capitals are stubborn and they'll just keep him in as that gray-haired monster that just scores goals. And even if it's like 12 goals left, they'll sign him until he gets 1,000 and then he'll retire. Yeah. It just feels like that's something that the Capitals and Ovechkin would do. That's all. That's all.
0: But is that not what a team that's not looking to compete would do?
1: Yeah, but in 3 years they might be done. The window might close.
0: It's true.

0: I close. All right, 11 o'clock has hit. Way past 11. We're going to hear from Insider Trading. We're going to get into some of the news and notes around the NHL with Hockey Heaven at 11.
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22: Second and 10 out of the timeout. It's picked off and it's Watt. He's all over the place. TJ Watt still going to the end zone. It's a touchdown.
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23: When you think of the best, what comes to mind? 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
4: From calling Donnie Waddell and saying, look, is there a time in your calendar where you might seriously consider moving Marchenko? And if that's the case, then we'd like to get in on that. I mean, I'm sure there's 15 teams that are making that call. Well, Montreal has been in a great position for the last few seasons now with their talent pool and developing cast and all of that to strike when the opportunity is there. And Hughes has done it a couple of times, so why wouldn't he continue to fish in those waters moving forward as the season gets underway?
12: 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Download the iHeartRadio app if you haven't, if you want to hear the entire conversation. And that's the conversation, Pete, I want to get into on Habs Lunch. And I know we're going to get into some other topics here with Hockey Heaven at 11 on Campbell versus Gallo. Peter Vrionis in for Mitch Gallo. But the Canadians ready to pull that trigger. And I do believe that the Canadians, and I'm watching Crave Rebuild Season 3, the episode 4 and 5 just dropped. Or I'm kind of watching on delay a little bit. And the stuff of the trade deadline was interesting. They're in the room. They're on the West Coast. And it goes down to the wire. We knew that the Canadians wanted to make a deal, and it did, and it fell through. It looked like there was a deal, and they ran out of time, and they were like, we'll revisit in the summer. Well, summer has come and gone, and nothing really happened. Everybody circles with Toronto and Matthew Nyes, and everything happened there. But no, it's interesting watching now and knowing what we know has happened. I'm watching that, and Kent Hughes wanted to bring in a big fish to the Montreal Canadiens. He doesn't. The Canadiens go to the Final Four. Like, how, you know, the Canadiens are projected to be one of the top teams in the National Hockey League, at least the top team in Canada. You could feel however you want about the Capitals, the Florida Panthers, and the way that they've changed things, but the Canadiens is still a young team that has made now the Chris Kreider acquisition and brought him in to bolster their top six. However you feel about the Montreal Canadiens, it doesn't really matter. I'm so curious about Kent Hughes and that trigger finger on a major deal. Is he itchy and wants to, or does he realize the fact that he didn't and the team still had success, that he doesn't need to? You could hear the Marchenko saga will continue, and the Canadians and Marchenko still front runners right there with what you just heard from TSN's Darren Dreger.
24: There will come a time when he does have to pull the trigger and make that big move for the big fish that you're alluding to, Sean. Is it now? It could be. It could be now. But is the right player out there? Because if you're Ken Hughes and Jeff Gordon, you've been very patient this entire process, and you haven't rushed things along. But is that right player out there? Because let's remember, this is not, you know, someone that you're going out there and getting for 1 year to put you over the hump now. Mm-hmm. You're going out there and trying to find a long-term solution to a problem that has been plaguing you. And is that player available? I'm sure they've done their homework, and they continue to do their homework. But it's going to be very interesting to see who that player is once the time finally comes.
12: So that's Darren Dreger on the Morning Show for the entire conversation. You can check it out on the iHeartRadio app. I want to dive into the insiders. It's just some interesting stuff because the Board of Governors meeting, change of leadership. Maybe there's a major change of leadership coming with Gary Bettman and expansion.
25: Joined by fellow hockey insiders Pierre LeBrun and Chris Johnson. And guys, it feels like forever. We keep speculating on expansion in the National Hockey League. We've done it for a decade or longer than that. And once again, in our crosshairs is NHL expansion, specific to the state of Texas. Is it Houston? Is it Austin? Chris, this story seemed to be developing and growing some finality to it coming into this board meeting, but now I'm not so sure.
26: No, that sound you heard is the brakes being applied, at least publicly, to how the league
2: And, you know, Bill Daly and Gary Bettman specifically are describing this. And it was only a month ago I sat down with Bill Daly. He made it sound like it was a mere certainty that there would be something to take to the board by their big meeting in December. You know, and he even said on the record, effectively, we could have a 33rd team before the end of this calendar year 2026. Well, now it's a month on in September, obviously a little deeper in the process, and he's saying there's no magic date for when that needs to happen. And I think there's a few reasons to highlight for that. The Friedkin Group, that is in a non-binding agreement right now with the NHL, still looking at both Austin and Houston, looking at multiple sites still where they could potentially build arenas in one of those cities. You know, they haven't even communicated to the league which city it's going to be at this point in time. And so I think what's happening here is it could be something that goes a little longer than what the league was officially looking at back in June, and that is a change, because where this started when Pierre was here at the June board meeting, it was all systems go Texas. Now it's a little bit everyone stepping back and saying, let's take our time.
25: Pierre, I'll give you credit. I mean, every opportunity you have, specifically at the board meetings, to ask Commissioner Gary Bettman about a succession plan, when he plans to retire, you take the opportunity and you ask him, man to man, and he answers. This one was a little bit different. He seemed more open to it, and we all know there's an undercurrent of owners coming in who procedurally had some questions. You know, all right, are we doing this the right way? And I wonder if Bettman's openness and just the general tone of a succession plan shifts with Ted Leonsis taking over as chair of the board, now replacing Jeremy Jacobs of the Boston Bruins and Murray Edwards of the Calgary Flames acting as vice. Bettman seemed to be more open to talking about it.
3: Yeah, and listen, it's not like I'm openly trying to get him fired. It was Craig Leopold, the owner of the Minnesota Wild, that opened this can of worms a few years ago when he said on a podcast that Gary Bettman had started to hint at maybe having a succession plan. And to me, on this day, this was the most transparent the commissioner has been about eventually stepping down. He talked about this being his 35th season as commissioner, about turning 75 by the end of the season, and that he can't do this job forever. And yes, he's annoyed every time I ask him. But I think there's some finality now in his tone that this is eventually happening, except he didn't put a timeline on it.
2: And look, these things don't tend to happen in this league by accident.
25: No.
2: This league is now looking forward. You know, bringing Leonsis into this position as chairman, he's got a strong tech background. He mentioned himself, this is the most important part of that job, is overseeing the leadership of the NHL. He's going to oversee that alongside Murray Edwards as this Bettman plan goes along. The other thing he mentioned is this is a $150 billion business. He wants to double that in his time here. So this is a league that is all of a sudden now, I think, doing pretty well financially, looking to expand horizons, and some of that inevitably is going to involve change at the very top of the league.
25: And speaking of change, Pierre, some individual club news. Again, opportunity to connect with Michael Anlauer, the owner of the Ottawa Senators, and it hasn't been an overly taxing but somewhat challenging offseason, I would say, for the Sens at the start, and I guess the positivity comes in a long-term extension for Drake Batherson.
3: Yeah, that's right, Drake's dramatic bookends, obviously a real difficult day when they had to trade Brady Tkachuk, their captain, but at the other end of the summer, getting a core player in Drake Batherson to extend, and I talked about that with Michael Anlauer for a piece in The Athletic on this day, but really the key on Brady Tkachuk is Michael Anlauer saying to me, you know, blood is thicker than water. He talked about the Tkachuk family. He had his father and his brother in his kitchen, quote unquote. And that's how the owner sees it. And it's still very emotional for him. But I will stress, too, that he said Brady Tkachuk was a great captain, great in the community, charity work. All those things were real. And Michael Anlauer will not forget that. But it's still tough for the owner to have make that trade.
25: Well, September in New York, and we're talking about NHL expansion and Gary Bettman's succession plan. Tune into December in Florida at the next board meeting when we're talking about NHL expansion and Gary Bettman's succession plan.
12: There you go. So maybe it'll continue in the next one. But Board of Governor meeting just before the season starts. A little bit change at the top. But I guess the first thing is no news really on expansion. I don't know what it is. Just maybe because he's been there forever, 35 years. I can't even picture the NHL without Gary Bettman at the top of it. You know, however you feel about Gary Bettman, I think you know when he started in 93 to where the game is today, there is growth, and it has grown to a different level, and he's employed by the owners, and the owners have to be happy about that. So he's doing his job however the fans or the players feel about him. That's a whole other story. But it'd be weird just to have someone else at the helm, and is it automatically Bill Daly?
24: Yeah, I mean, that's probably where your mind goes first if you're looking for that replacement. But, you know, I know in this market, you know, Gary Bettman, much maligned, and in a lot of Canadian markets as well. Mm-hmm. But I don't think
12: it's... Loved in Winnipeg, hated in Quebec.
24: I don't think it's particularly fair. Mm-hmm. I think Gary Bettman's done a pretty tremendous job at growing the game, you know, with the international games and growing the game overseas, growing it in non-traditional hockey markets. You know, whether you like him or not, there's no denying that the league is in the best place financially that it's ever been in.
12: Yeah.
24: Whether it's with the TV deals or the contracts that players are signing, it's a business at the end of the day. And Gary Bettman has done a tremendous job growing the business of the National Hockey League. And I think we could just leave it at that. That's what his job is. Mm-hmm. And he's done it great. So good on you, Gary Bettman.
12: But I just don't know if I can picture a world where he wasn't the
24: He's synonymous to me, at least. Yeah. Synonymous with since I've been alive, he's been the commissioner of the NHL. It's going to change at some point, but we'll see.
12: Campbell versus Gallo. When we come back, we're going to check in on our Hot Topic answers. I threw a question. Who would you like to see start the season with Suzuki and Caulfield? And does Reinbacher start the season with Hudson? That was Pete's question. Demidov taking a therapy day. So there's 26 players still left at camp for the Canadians. 15 forwards, 8 defensemen, and 3 defensemen at 3 goalies, at least in Group A. We'll get you news and notes from the Canadians skate. Plus, your answers to the Hot Topic. It's all coming up next on Campbell versus Gallo.
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6: 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The orange line between Barrie UQAM and Henri Bourassa. 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On the Met West, it's a stalled truck at the DeCary Circle. Traffic slows from St. Michel. 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
12: Our hot topic today surrounds the Montreal Canadiens. 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You got 30 seconds to leave your message. You can also text us in at 11690. I threw a question just because training camp ongoing for the Montreal Canadiens out in Brossard today, divided into Group A and B. Group A, without Demidov out on the ice, he's taking a therapy day. That would include 15 forwards, 8 defensemen, and the 3 goalies. We know Gouley is injured as well. So there will be some decisions after the final preseason game that will be going down on Saturday night. Final preseason games, another split squad Saturday night with the Canadiens and Ottawa Senators. But who would you like to see start the season with Suzuki and Caulfield? And you have a question for the blue line.
24: Yeah, it's also about Lane Hutson. Mm-hmm. Should he be playing with David Reinbacher? Because there was a lot of discussion last year about the need to find a stable D partner. Mm-hmm. For Lane Hutson. I'm not saying stable in the way that they play. I'm saying just a little bit of familiarity, a little bit of consistency there. You know, trying to get 70 games with the same guy. Now, is that Reinbacher? Because we haven't really seen him stay healthy for more than 50 in a season. Can he be that guy to really quiet the storm a little bit and play alongside Lane Hutson for the long haul? I'm hoping that he can be. I'm sure the Canadians are also hoping that he can be that guy too, because they drafted him 5th overall. So that's my question. Yeah. Hutson and Reinbacher, do they play together?
12: I think the fact that, you know, a guy like Hutson is going to have to play with everybody and on the right and left. Why? Because he's going to play the extra minutes. You're going to want him down at the end of a period. You're going to want him at the end of a game. If you're leading or if you're on the other side, maybe it's Matheson and Dobson. But Hutson does get thrown in the mix where you want to give him the extra ice time because of who the ability to, you know, play that. So I think he has to have the ability and to play with other players. But it's funny. We've seen Struble and Hutson seems to work, even though you're playing with like two lefties. Trying to find that perfect combination when it's Hutson and someone else, there's nothing in his short career that we put our hand up and says, Matheson, Hutson, 100%, those are the two that need to go together.
24: Yeah.
12: Dobson and Hutson, you might be like, I like it. Let's go with, maybe you do, but we're not sitting here going, that's something special, right? We're not sitting there getting the Devin Taves, Cale Makar vibes, where those two are always together. We're not sitting there yet. So there's a door that's open for Reinbacher to be the guy next to Hutson. Can he grab it and never let go?
24: Yeah, that's a good point. But I think for a brief moment, when we did see Hutson and Dobson play together, it was a cheat code offensively. Mm-hmm. Those two were so good together. But then what it does is that when you put those two together, your other defensive pairings suffer. Mm-hmm. And I just don't think that's something the Canadiens are willing to have happen. So Reinbacher, to me, is the natural fit next to him. And what was the most effective version of Lane Hutson, even though he's elite on both sides,
12: yeah,
24: it's when he's playing on the left side.
12: Mm-hmm.
24: So I think bringing in a righty who can be that stay-at-home guy, you'll then in tune see just the most dominant version of Lane Hutson yet, which is saying something, because yeah, he is all world, worth the price of admission.
12: See, I'm curious if you create something, if you go down another path and you're really in love with what Reinbacher is able to do, and let's just say you pair him up with Matheson. Matheson has really taken a turn where he knows that he's the defensive-minded guy on his team, on his, you know, combination. Maybe you could create that shutdown pair. But if you know he's playing with Reinbacher and Reinbacher becomes a trustworthy defenseman through the years, maybe that opens that skating ability that Matheson has to jump up in the rush a little bit more and be just a percentage or two a little bit more offensive minded than he has been. Not that he's an offensive dynamo, but clearly Matheson has that part in his game. We've seen it when he was part of the power play unit and putting up career numbers with the Montreal Canadiens. That opportunity is not really going to come with the Canadiens now, with Hudson and Dobson, you know, with their abilities on the power play. My point being is now, if you put him with Reinbacher, maybe you can open that up just a little bit for creating a 30-point defenseman becoming a 40-point defenseman.
24: Sure. Yeah, and my other question concerning the blue line now is that, you know, we both pretty much penciled in David Reinbacher to be on this team. We don't really know in what capacity that's going to be, but he's there for the two of us. When it comes to Schrubel, Jacki, and Engstrom now, where are you leaning? Because you got to pick two out of those three names, right?
12: Yeah, and then when Gouley comes back, you have all those choices to make. The trickle-down effect is there, and if you do put Reinbacher with, are you comfortable with your third pairing being Jacki Schrubel? Are you comfortable with Carrier and Jacki together? Are you know what I mean? There's what is the best fit? Maybe you just like Carrier and Engstrom, so the other guys just have to sit and wait. I don't know. But here we are. This is what I love. Training camp has arrived for the Montreal Canadiens. When we come back, I want to touch on the NFL. All these injuries to quarterbacks, man, ruining some fantasy seasons, but ruining just the excitement around some of the teams. The Giants feel a little ruined for me. And I want to bring this back up. Could Austin Matthews still be the best goal scorer in the National Hockey League? Brian Hayes from TSN Overdrive next.
0: It's a must-see event played by two golf teams that thrive on winning. A hungry international team versus a determined U.S. team.
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1: Welcome back. Campbell versus Gallo on TSN 690. I'm Sean Campbell. The summer of Gallo continues. He makes his return on game one of the NHL season. We welcome in. Peter Vriones is in for Gallo. We welcome in host of TSN Overdrive, Brian Hayes. Brian, you get that much paternity like Gallo? It's like it's been like 8 months we haven't heard from him.
2: Yeah, although I see him tweeting all the time.
1: He keeps telling me he's warming up. He's warming up.
2: Okay. Yeah, I always wonder that. You know, is he, like, what's going on over at the Gallo house when he's got, you know, I can see him arguing with people all the time online. Like, he seems to have a fair amount of time on his hands, which I appreciate. And I have two kids, and my first daughter, I took a couple weeks, and then unfortunately for my second child, it was like a weekend, and then I was back on the air. But, you know, it's all good. I appreciate it. Fatherhood, top priority. Got to love it. Total support.
1: Yeah, he's been he's been a little active. I even saw TSN 690 grabbed one of his screenshots and threw it out there. And I asked him, I said, dude, you're on paternity. Stop doing this. Save it for the 29th for your welcome home party, Habs and Leafs. He goes, I'm warming up. I'm like, okay.
2: I love it.
1: Yeah, so that's,
2: I love it.
1: He's getting ready. Let's start with the NFL. And we were talking about it earlier on the show, the news with Jackson Dart going out. And it looks like it's going to be a season for him. We know the Williams, a fun quarterback, Jalen Daniels, the elbow. Oh, these quarterbacks are going down in the injuries. I think about the Giants. I watched that Sunday nighter. I was like, man, the Giants are a fun team this year. I'll probably watch a couple more games. Watch that injury. I'm like, well, there goes the Giants season. I'm never going to watch them again. I mean, just a tough start for some of these teams right now.
2: Yeah, it's the one position. You know, maybe starting goalie if you have like a superstar goalie that's the whole identity of your team. But it's the one position, once you lose the guy, you're done. You know, there's no waiver wire that's going to supplant him. The backup is obviously a backup for a reason because he couldn't find a starter's role. It does put an emphasis on trying to have a competent backup, though, to at least keep your season from completely collapsing. But if you had any visions of the Giants, you know, competing for the NFC East, which I wasn't prepared for them to do. I think it's the Eagles and the Cowboys, in my opinion, are a better team. But like you said, Harbaugh's there. They got some young talent. It's over. Like they're not winning 12 or 13 games. They're not going to win the division. They're not going to go on some run. And now what it also does with young quarterbacks like Dart and Daniels, it's even more extreme because of the injuries last year, is really make you debate, like, what are they going to be in the future? Like, this is supposed to be a big season for Darts and Daniels to launch their careers and establish themselves as, you know, bona fide starters in the league where the organization can move off, you know, the quarterback position in terms of being concerned about it and start drafting and free agency and build around the guy. And with Dart, I just don't know how you – I don't know what he is at the NFL level, and you're not going to find out this year if he's done. So next year you restart. It's almost like he's a rookie again. And with Daniels, it's so unfortunate that, you know, the RG3 comparisons, you just can't run from them anymore. You know, like he just had this incredible rookie season, just like Robert Griffin III, and then the injury last year, and now this injury, and we'll see how long he's out for. But he's just such a small, slight guy. I don't know what his future can be. And if you're in Washington, you're not going to say that publicly if you're the GM or the coach, but you have to be thinking it. Like, is he going to be your quarterback for 15 years? Because that's what Buffalo got when they drafted Josh Allen. That's what Kansas City got when they drafted Mahomes. And, you know, et cetera, et cetera, et cetera, with these guys who established themselves early and you can start to project what they're going to be. It just completely throws off that projection. And in terms of this season, it completely throws off any hope you might have. It's just shattering when a quarterback goes down like that.
3: You know, Brian, another team that's going through a quarterback injury are the Chicago Bears. But I don't feel that same way about them. In a loaded NFC North, do you think they have what it takes to withstand the couple of weeks that they'll be without Caleb Williams?
2: I think they can. I don't get the impression Williams will be out long term. I think, like, the NFC North is in a weird spot, you know, like, as we know, Sean, you and I anyway, the Packers are a flawed football team. Like, their offensive line is a disaster. I know. I hear it. You don't want to acknowledge the elephant in the room. But they are a flawed football team right now. I'm not a believer in Kyler Murray or Carson Wentz or J.J. McCarthy. Great start by Minnesota, 2-0. That defense is going to be really good. They have a lot of offensive weapons, and I love KOC as a coach. But I just don't know about that quarterback yet. In Detroit, their secondary, that defense, I don't know. So I guess what I'm getting to is I thought it was going to be a really good division. It was a really good division last year, and it has been for the last years. I don't know if it will be this year. I don't know if there's going to be multiple teams with, you know, 10-plus wins. So if that's the case, if the division is actually starting to even out a little bit or slow down in terms of potential, then you can survive if you're the Bears. You know, they're 1-1. If you can get to 2-2, let's say he misses the next 2 weeks, and I'm not sure who they're playing the next 2 weeks, but can you get one win and be 2-2, then you're still in it. Like, you can still win this division. So I think the Bears can survive. It'll just come down to how long Williams is out for, and when he returns, how mobile is he going to be? That's always going to be a challenge, and it will be a question mark. But we'll see what happens a month from now, 2 months from now. I don't know if the NFC North is going to be like as crazy good as we thought it was going to be.
1: It's kind of a fun time because, you know, you talked about the Packers being a bit of a disappointing start, and there's other teams. We were talking about the Chargers and the Texans being disappointed starts. So I'm going to go on the other side, Brian. What team through two games you're like, oh, I did not expect that? They look pretty good.
2: Well, one that is probably getting no attention is New Orleans. Like, they could be 2-0. Like, they pushed the Detroit at Detroit to overtime, and then they went for that 2-point conversion to win it, and they could be 2-0. And no one has talked about the Saints basically since Drew Brees retired. Like, they have been just completely irrelevant. But in terms of the big boys, I think I would say I'm not surprised Buffalo looks very good, especially offensively. I'm not surprised Kansas City kind of took care of business the first couple games at home. Cincinnati being 2-0 to me is pretty big because, you know, Joe Burrow, what he has the potential of doing, how good he can be. The question has been, can that defense hold up? Are they that improved, which I think they are, or at least, you know, through 2 weeks, and they look really good in Houston. And is that offensive line going to protect? So, like, the Bengals, to me, at 2-0 are really interesting because of you know, Burrow and the offensive weaponry down there. You know, you got a Canadian in the backfield. You got Chase. That's the team I'm looking at. Like, could they get back to where they were a few years ago? And if so, that I think that'd be great for the league. I think if you have Mahomes 2-0, Allen 2-0, Burrow 2-0, and even the Ravens at 1-1, those four quarterbacks, they have been anointed. Like, those are the four, those are the big, the four horsemen of the AFC. And last year it was like, okay, Drake May's here. Is Trevor Lawrence finally for real? What is CJ Stroud going to be? Is Danny Dimes actually going to do something for Indianapolis? Like, there was somewhat of a turnover, or the idea that there could be Bo Nix in Denver. And it feels like, to me, the big boys of Mahomes and Allen and Jackson and Burrow, they could be putting their stake back in the ground. Like, we still run things. And if that's the case, I think it has the potential to be a really fun season in the AFC.
3: How serious are the Chiefs to you, Brian? I mean, Travis Kelce looks rejuvenated. Looks like he's 32 out there. And then Patrick Mahomes, no lingering effects from that injury. So are they serious players to you in the AFC?
2: Yeah, I mean, they had one bad year, and it was a catastrophe. 6 wins, and Mahomes blew his knee out. Prior to that, they obviously have been the gold standard of the NFL, gold standard of professional sports. Now, I would say the year before, even though they made it to the Super Bowl, it felt a little bit deceptive. They got very lucky. I think they were 11-0 in one-score games that year. Then they got to the Super Bowl. They had some – I wouldn't say they had an easy path. They didn't. But once they got to the Super Bowl and faced the Eagles, they got stomped. They got pumped. So maybe last year was kind of predictable, not as extreme. But what I do want to see more of before I fully commit to them being, you know, the team in the AFC is if the guy you just mentioned can keep this up, and that's Travis Kelce. Like, he has looked vintage through two games, and last week in particular, that was vintage Travis Kelce. And he's a cheat code for Mahomes. If he is capable of getting lost in the scheme and lost in the defense, and putting up numbers like that, he's a cheat code. If you include Kenneth Walker the third on top of that, who has been phenomenal through two games, they're going to be very, very tough to stop, because if you're a defense and you have to think of Walker and Kelce and then Mahomes, that's trouble. Like, and if those two keep it up, then they are for real. They are going to win a ton of games, and they will be a Super Bowl contender. But if Kelce reverts back to last year's Kelce, that's trouble, I think, because I don't love the rest of the weapons in terms of who he's throwing to. And if Walker's on he's on a Jim Brown pace right now. Like, it's crazy what he's doing through 2 weeks. If he gets sorted out a little bit in terms of the defense, you know, plugging holes and stopping him, then it's going to put more pressure on Mahomes to make magic with weapons that I don't love there, specifically the wideout. So full credit to them. They deserve the benefit of the doubt, last year notwithstanding, because what they did prior to it. But I still want to see if Kelce can keep this up for a full season and if Walker can keep it up, because those two have been magical through 2 weeks.
1: I want to ask you a question Pete asked me, and I struggled with the answer, so I'm just going to keep it open, and let's see where you go with this. We're going to switch over to the NHL. We're heading into the season. We're all getting ready for, if you want to do a hockey pool, or if you want to try and figure out who's going to score and who's not. Give me one name. Who's the best goal scorer in the National Hockey League?
2: Oh, man. I was asked this question yesterday.
1: Oh, okay. Well, there you go.
2: And I had let me rephrase that. I was asked it differently, and I was asked it in Toronto the same way it's being asked in Montreal. Someone asked me, is Cole Caulfield the best goal scorer in the NHL?
1: That's not what
2: that's
1: asked.
2: That's how it was. I know, but that's how it was phrased to me. And then I stopped and said, wait a minute, did he win the Rocket? No, he didn't, like McKinnon did, but McKinnon's not the best goal scorer. I am going to say the best goal scorer is still Austin Matthews, because of what he did at his height. And I know the last 2 years, it has not been good. It has not been good, and Mitch Marner's not here anymore. But kind of like the conversation we just had about the Chiefs, he was so far and away the best goal scorer in the league, it wasn't even close. Like, there was no one even close to him when he was ripping home 60 and 69. The guy that was the closest, who I would say is number two, would be Draisaitl. And I look at Draisaitl, and I think if he's going to play with McDavid this year, he has a chance. He would be my favorite to win the Rocket. But I guess for the first time, I'm rambling here, but my answer is, for the first time in probably 20 years, I don't think there is a definitive answer on that, because it was Ovechkin for about 13, 14 years, and then it was Matthews definitively from about 2019 through 2024. And now I don't know if there is a definitive answer. So I guess I would revert back to the previous king, who was Matthews, if not him, Draisaitl. But I don't think there's not one guy who holds the crown right now without any dispute, the way Matthews did at one point and the way Ovechkin did for a long time.
1: Well, you've answered my follow-up question, because I went to Pete. I said, I am so curious about Austin Matthews this year, because I think that no one shoots the puck like he does. I don't know the extent of what he went through, the injury. It was such a mystery and everything he went through. So I'm glad you went down the Austin Matthews, because I still think he's a very potential answer. And because Pete asked me this question, Brian, I did go back, and I didn't want to go back 10 years, but I went back till 2022 to 2026, because he was giving me McDavid, and I said, I think he's not even the best goal scorer on his team. I think it's Leon Draisaitl. But my answer was Pasternak, and Draisaitl and Pasternak have the two most goals since 2022 than anybody else in the National Hockey League.
2: That is, and that is the guy who somehow gets lost in all this. Considering the division he plays in and the team he plays for, you would think that that's impossible, especially you know, Toronto and Montreal, the two biggest hockey markets in the world, the two markets that drive conversation for the league, more or less. And he's in town multiple times every year, and he's the biggest rival, basically, for both teams, or close to it. And yet, he has ripped home 60, and every single year, he scores goals. Like, every single year. And he has different centers, he has different wingers, you know, the defense turns over there. So, that's a guy I didn't mention, and I should. And you're 100% right. Like, he is in the... If someone made the case for Pastrnak, you could make a strong case. Like, you could definitely make that case. And of all the guys I mentioned, Matthews, Draisaitl, even Caulfield, McKinnon, Jason Robertson, you know, the guy I would have the most faith in to score 40 this year would be Pastrnak. That doesn't mean he'll win the Rocket, but it's just routine for him. He does it basically every year, like you said.
1: Yeah, health is everything. But I guess I knew what I was doing on Montreal radio when Pete asked that question. I was like, Pastrnak, Matthews. I went right to Boston and Toronto, right?
2: Right, of course. And listen, Caulfield.
1: Yes.
2: I don't know what he's... I mean, ripping home 50, it was so magical.
1: Mm-hmm.
2: And, you know, everything broke their way, and that line was great. And I'm curious, you know, it sounds like Kreider might get a look, or do they go back to Slavkovsky? I guess we'll find out, and I'm sure it'll change over the course of the season. But I guess I'd ask you guys. Like, if you had to project right now how many goals he ends up with, what would you say on Caulfield?
1: I think you're looking at 45-50 again, because I usually look, Brian, is how's the team's power play? Because that's where you get those bonus goals. That's where you get, like, that. How did Nick Suzuki get to 100 points? He added 12 points to his power play total the year before. He went from 89 to 101. That's how you do it. You need a top... like eight, top six, top seven power play, and like top one would do the difference. But Cole Caulfield and the Canadiens have proven that they have at least a top 10 power play. I think it gets him clear past 40 and near 50. It's just such a hard number. It could happen, but I'm putting him in that range because of the power play, Brian.
3: Yeah, I got him at 48.
2: You're right about that.
1: Yeah.
2: Yeah, 48. Yeah. So, yeah, I would say that's fair. I mean, I would say 40 plus. And I think he's established that, and he's in his prime.
1: Mm-hmm.
2: But you make a great point about the power play. Like, you look at McDavid. McDavid is a phenom. He's the best player. 5-on-5, his numbers are outstanding. But he is a power play merchant,
1: yes,
2: too, right? Like, that power play has been historically great for the last 6-7 years. And he's on for 2 full minutes, and everything's running through him, and he racks up a ton of points and a lot of secondary assists too. You know, he'll pass it back to Bouchard, who'll make a play, hit Draisaitl, will make a play, and McDavid's picking up an apple. And, you know, Suzuki did that, and that's the luxury of having a great power play, is you're going to pick up a lot of cookies on there. And it probably is what will determine the Art Ross and what will determine the Rocket this year.
1: I'm going to leave you with this as you get ready for Overdrive later today. Brian, you can use this question on your show for all your viewers and listeners, since you guys double down on everything. Who would your fans, Overdrive fans, prefer to be the next commissioner of the NHL? Hayes, Noodles, or O-Dog?
2: Oh, man.
1: Enjoy it. You can just take that and run.
2: Yeah, that's a good one. I don't even have an answer for that because it's so preposterous. But that's actually a great idea. We'll do it on the show. We'll have to make our case for ourselves.
1: Yeah.
2: We'll do that.
1: There you go.
2: 100% is coming up.
1: I give you guys material all the time.
2: We love it. Yeah. Thanks, guys.
1: Thanks, Brian. Those Overdrive guys, eh? Get all the love. Habs Lunch gets all the love. It's coming up next. One big question for the Canadiens. The latest from practice, and we'll hear from you. Kreider, start the season with Suzuki and Caulfield?
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4: Slow drive southbound 13 now between Notre Dame and the VSO Bridge. Also delays for northbound the Carry from Queen Mary up to the top. Southbound the Carry delays in the top to Van Horn on the eastbound side of the TCAN. Delays too between Coteliers and Stinson on the eastbound Met. Southbound 25, Volume 2 between Bobia and the Tunnel. 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I'm Lauren Glaser from the CJAD 800 Traffic Center.
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0: calling Donnie Waddell and saying, look, is there, you know, is there a time in your calendar where you might seriously consider moving Marchenko? And if that's the case, then we'd like to get in on that. I mean, I'm sure there's 15 teams that are making that call. Well, Montreal has been in a great position for the last few seasons now with their talent pool and developing cast and all of that to strike when the opportunity is there. And Hughes has done it a couple of times, so why wouldn't he continue to fish in those waters moving forward as the season gets underway?
1: Welcome into Habs Lunch, Campbell versus Gallo. I'm Sean Campbell alongside Peter Vrionis. That's TSN's Darren Dreger this morning on The Morning Show. Lots to get to. News and notes from the Montreal Canadiens. Practice just a therapy day for Ivan Demidov as the Canadiens have three practice days, training camp days before their final preseason game, split squad against the Ottawa Senators. But I really want to dive in, Pete, to what Darren Dreger was speaking about, because I've been watching the rebuild, been watching everything that's been happening from last season, the trade deadline, behind the scenes. Ken Hughes wanted to pull the trigger. You just heard him speak, Darren Dreger speak about Marchenko. That name has been out there all summer. The Canadiens haven't really pulled the trigger on that big trade. They signed Chris Kreider after he was released and waivered and then was a free agent, but they haven't pulled the trigger on that big trade. And now the Canadiens are in a situation where they can go get the big fish. You put a name out there, the Canadiens will be on the list of potential destinations. Cap space, winning, youth, all that. A general manager that's willing to wheel and deal, be it a trade or free agent. Already hearing the rumors, Connor Hellebuck, oh, he would 100% go to the Montreal Canadiens. Don't care if it's a Canadian team. Nikita Kucherov, free agent at season's end. Would the Canadiens be in on Kucherov? Already hearing those rumors. The Sidney Crosby rumors from last year, when those dwindled down a little bit. Same thing with the Connor McDavid. But those names associated to the Canadiens are there because they have cap space, they're winning, and they're young, and they have a GM that's ready to pull the trigger. So, yeah, the Canadiens are in a space that they haven't been before.
2: Uncharted territory.
1: There you go.
2: For sure. That is the way that I would describe it. And we've been doing this for a very long time in this market, Sean.
1: Yeah.
2: Connecting the dots, you know, linking players to the Montreal Canadiens. But it's very telling when you have people on the outside of the market that are doing it. You know, you have people in Toronto saying Connor Hellebuck would come here. Mm-hmm. He would be open to a trade. He would absolutely welcome the Montreal Canadiens as a landing spot. Nikita Kucherov's name being thrown out there by another person from the Toronto media. I mean, this hasn't happened in a very long time now.
1: Yeah.
2: And here we are, Sean, where the Canadiens...

0: are trending in the right direction. They don't seem to be too far away from competing for the whole damn thing.
1: Oh, they were competing last year for the whole thing. Let's back that up. And I know that other teams will be competing. You have to go through 84 games. But on top of that, I think the big piece here is that there's a general manager willing to pull the trigger, knowing that they will give up futures, high-level, high-ranked prospects, first-round picks, roster players for that big fish. Kent Hughes, and I'm telling you, I'm watching this rebuild on Crave. I'm sitting there, and I'm watching. He was ready. Pull the trigger. Now, he's done it in the past and made some deals, but now we're talking about not, you know, little medium size. He's going for the big one. He's going for the big fish. The only thing that I'm going to hesitate about is he was willing to do that at the trade deadline, and it didn't go through, and then by not doing anything, the Canadians went all the way to the Final Four. The summer, didn't do anything. Unable to pull the trigger on the big name, big cash, free agent, or the big trade. So we're still waiting for that shoe to drop when it comes to Kent Hughes. Is he trigger shy because when he didn't make the move, the team had success? And he feels, you know what, maybe if I don't do anything, this group itself can grow itself into that level.
0: I understand what you're saying, but I don't really view it that way. Mm-hmm. Because he's been very calculated in his approach as Montreal Canadiens general manager. He has made that big swing, you know, getting Noah Dobson, signing him to that 8-year, $9.5 million deal, AAV. That's a big move. And that is a guy that the Canadiens desperately needed. So, yes, the team has grown organically, and it's been a very linear growth as well. There hasn't really been all that many steps back in the rebuild so far, and they're out of the rebuild. Let's call it what it is.
1: Yeah.
0: They're out of the rebuild. They are now trending towards contention. But I do believe that they are that one piece away, but we've seen them be very calculated in their approach. Mm-hmm. So I don't think they're just going to go out there and add a guy to make the team better for this year. They're going to look for a long-term solution at what we all presume to be is the second line center. So I'm waiting for that move to happen, but I think there will come a time when Kent Hughes and Jeff Gordon say we need to do this, mm-hmm. and this makes sense for us now, and it makes sense for us in 5 years. So I think it will happen at some point, but we've been hearing about these star players, and they're always being linked to the Florida Panthers, mm-hmm. and they're always being linked to the Vegas Golden Knights and the Tampa Bay Lightning and whatever, the list goes on, the Colorado Avalanche. The Canadians have made their way into that conversation, which is not something that we've been able to say for the better part of two decades now. And as a Habs fan, that's got to be very exciting.
1: Yeah, I think that Kent Hughes is ready to hit that big red button on that big move. But again, he wants to make sure it's that right move. And I'm with you. Uncharted territory for the Canadians when every big fish that could be on the market or available via free agency is in the conversation with the Montreal Canadiens. At least Kent Hughes will be looking down that path. That's what he has created with the contracts that he signed. That's what he has created with the winning ways that the Canadiens have had over the last couple of seasons, getting to the playoffs and making it to the Final Four. And it's, you know, the other draws, sometimes players want to play for certain coaches. And it does seem that a lot of these players want to play for Martin St. Louis. Don't forget, Marty St. Louis on Melnick in the afternoon today at 4:05. You won't want to miss that. He did speak earlier today about the final few days of training camp before the split squad games on Saturday.
2: A therapy day for Demidov. Any cause for concern there?
3: Yeah, no.
2: Are you guys more inclined to err on the side of caution just with it being training camp and if there are any?
3: Yeah, I mean, I feel we always do that no matter where we are in the season. You know, I think it's just another example of that.
4: Marty, one of the changes to the CBA was no mandatory fitness testing at camp. Did that make a difference to the coaching staff at all, or how important were those things in the past?
3: I mean, I think we gradually went to almost like you don't need them as much. Guys come in really good shape. Now, I think it'd still be nice to be able to test certain things so that you can tailor like off-ice workouts based on the numbers that you're getting and stuff. So, but I think there's ways to do that.
4: Following up on that, with Mike Matheson, one of the fittest players despite his age, how important is that example that he sets for some of the younger guys?
3: No, I mean, I think one of the main focus that, you know, when we started this is make sure that we understood our youth, but make sure that the youth had great veteran presence, good example, and we have that.
5: Marty, when you look at the groups today, it seems pretty clear that there's sort of an NHL group and the other group. So the guys who weren't on the team last year, who are trying to fight to get on, what do you hope being in this group today sends as a message and how they react to it?
3: I mean, I think it was an opportunity to just, you know, get some really good reps, you know, at the NHL pace. And you know, I think that's what we tried to accomplish today. You know, how they internalize that, you know, I'm not sure, probably guys differently. But you know, for them is every day matters, you know, no matter what group you're in, you know, there's always an opportunity. And to me, it's just... It's just that.
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4: Marty, early in your career, you were one of those guys battling for a spot at training camp on the roster. What do you remember about those days and what helped you get through that?
3: What do I remember? Well, I definitely remember that, you know, when they split teams, that I wasn't on the NHL team, you know, and, you know, things can work out, you know, so if you mentally, you just gotta, you know, you gotta be stronger than, and your mental has gotta be stronger than your feeling. Yeah, it's disappointing, but like, you know, you gotta keep pushing and things can work out.
9: Marty, as Bol Duke has obvious tools, just what does he need to focus on to be able to access them in games?
3: I think it's, for me, with Boldy, like any young players, it's just playing the game that's in front of him, you know, and he's got all the tools to do that. But you gotta, the game is far from the puck, you know, so you have to have some awareness off the puck. And I think when he does that and he's in the right spot, he ends up touching the puck more. And it's just a big domino effect of just playing the game that's in front of you, not just the things that you want to do, like to do. Those will present themselves. And I feel when he's playing that, you know, that there's a maturity in his game when he does that that allows him to do the things that he like and he's good at.
4: Tu disais tantôt qu'il y avait pas off the ice
10: that would enable him to be able to play on instinct instead of thinking about where he needs to go out there.
3: I mean, I think every player have to own their own stuff, you know, and we talk about that. I think as a player, when you're watching video of yourself, you know, maybe don't. I feel like this generation, even like the younger kids, they watch highlights, right? And it's not the game. The game's not highlight, you know. So to me, it's just watching all the stuff. Why you go where, when, how, you know, and. You know, that's why we don't spend a lot of time coaching on the puck. There's definitely game management that we have to address, but like 90% of the coaching is off the puck. So, you know, if our players, you know, a lot of guys watch their shifts, which I think it's important, but we're trying to help them to what to look for.
11: Tu disais tantôt que c'était difficile de recréer les vraies répétitions de matchs, le fait qu'il y ait moins de matchs. 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
5: When you look at someone like Flory and Jack Eye trying to make this team, and even Adam Engstrom, like guys who have put in a good amount of time in the American Hockey League and probably feel in their hearts that they're ready to make the jump to the NHL. Just what are some of the points of emphasis you think they need to bring every day? When you say every day is important, how should they attack every day when they know that they feel they've done the work to get here?
3: The same way. The same way, like every day you start over. You know, you had a good game, great. What are you doing today? You know, you had a bad game, okay. Well, what are you doing today? Like to me, every day you start.
1: There you go. That's Marty St. Louis. Just got cut off there just a little bit. But every day for these guys like Jack Eye and Rybacker and Engstrom, it's going to make a difference. He was asked earlier about any concern about Ivan Demidov. No concern. So that's good news as he was taking a therapy day as the Canadians wrapped up their skate this morning in Brassard. Group B is out there. Some of those players in Group B will be playing over the weekend with the split squad games. A lot of people chiming in at 11690. Pete, you and I going back and forth about the Montreal Canadiens and the new era, new territory. Teams are coming in. I'm very aware when we drop, like, Hellebuck's not coming to Montreal. The idea, or Kucherov, to me, is staying in Tampa. Like, there's not that real option. My point is, the Habs are part of that conversation when they never were. Like, right away when Hellebuck was about, they were like, oh, it's the Florida Panthers. And even though, like, no one did any math or, you know, realized they brought in another goalie and it's not really available, you know, economically for that team. But that's how they automatically are because, you know, you have to say Vegas every time because Vegas is always in on the big fish. The Canadiens were never in that conversation. Even if it made no sense, other teams were always in that conversation. My point, or our point, Pete, that we were talking about, is even when it makes no sense about these big fish, the Canadiens are now in the conversation if it makes zero sense.
0: Yes.
1: And it would not happen. And it's not going to happen. That was the point of the conversation. Hellebuck is a guy that no one wants come playoff time. No thank you, Steve and RDP.
0: I'm not saying I want the Montreal Canadiens to go out there and get him.
1: No.
0: But when was the last time, you know, whether you like him in the playoffs or not, or whether you like him in general, he's the best goalie in the world. And he has been for quite some time now. Mm-hmm. So the fact that the Canadians are involved in that and that he's willing, you know, after wanting out of a Canadian market, to go to this Canadian market.
1: Reportedly, like maybe, but I don't know. I think right now he just wants anywhere but Winnipeg.
0: Sure.
1: that's
0: which
1: one thing.
0: Sucks for them. Yeah. But
1: how good can we expect the Canadiens to be? We tackle that next before we open up the phone lines on Habs Lunch.
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12: 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A hungry international team versus a determined U.S. team.
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1: Habs Lunch, Campbell versus Gallo. Peter Vrionis in for Mitch Gallo. We will open up the phone lines. Lots to get to at 514-790-1690. You could text at 11690. Or feel free to use the talk back. It'll get you probably front of the queue and 30 seconds, which is about as long you should have a phone call. So just talk to yourself, and then we'll air it on air.
0: Who says that?
1: 30 seconds is enough to get your point across.
0: What if you have multiple points to get across?
1: Well, stick to one. 514-790-1690. We'll open up the phone lines. But I do want to hear from Craig Button and Mike Johnson from TSN, as TSN's flurry of videos coming out, including one big question for the Canadiens: how good can they be this year?
22: Craig, the Montreal Canadiens are the belle of the ball. Everybody loves them after a fantastic year last year, a run to the conference final, so much young talent, so many great contracts. What a fantastic owner. What a great market. The one big question that's on everyone's mind for the Montreal Canadiens is, how good can they be this year?
23: Expectations are sky high. And when we think about how this team has grown over the last two seasons, it's been significant. Everything you pointed out, there is every reason for optimism. But now the expectations are a lot higher. And with that comes the pressures that go with that. It's not anymore, oh, they're young, oh, can they do it? If they lost in a game seven in the first or the second, oh, wow, it was great. They got far. They continue to grow. They got to the conference final. And you think about where the Montreal Canadiens fan base and the expectations that they put on. I mean, they talk Stanley Cup now again in Montreal. Rightfully so. Is it this year? They won a game seven in Tampa. They won a game seven in Buffalo. And you consider that first game against Carolina, all that optimism was warranted. Now they got to go out and they got to perform. I love what they did in getting Chris Kreider. I think that that adds some experience. That adds a little bit of weight and heaviness to their lineup. Marty St. Louis played with them. Jeff Gorton knows them very well. So when we talk about how good they can be really good. But they're in a really good division and with some really great challengers. So they're going to have to be a better team this year than they were last year. And where I'll point to that area, Mike, is in the defensive play. They got to get tighter there. They can't chase games. They've got really good offense, overtime wins. They got to buckle in defensively for them to be a better team. That will be key for them.
22: I'm going to reiterate what you just said because this is it to me. They have to play better this year to be as good as they were last year. A lot of things broke their way. You talked about the overtime games, the shootouts, the one-goal games, all those different things. Their process has to improve a little bit to be consistently excellent. They can't rely on some of the breaks of the game going their way as frequently, which means you look at their underlying numbers, they're not that strong when it comes to their shot shares and their expected goals and their high danger chances. And a lot of that's related to their defense because their offense can really create. So if they can just tighten up that defense a little bit with all the other stuff they have going for them, the offense, the pace, the coaching, they'll be really good. But make no mistake, they're going to have to improve the system, the process to have that consistent results. Are they going to be the best shooting team in the league at 5-on-5 this year? But maybe not. Are they going to win all those games in overtime off Cole Caulfield's stick? Maybe, but maybe not. And so this is where Marty St. Louis and the Montreal Canadiens understand the next steps of their team, which are going to be good, but if they want to be great, if they want to be one of the top five likely Stanley Cup winners, the process, the defense, the balance between what they give up and what they get has to improve more than it, better than it was last year.
23: Mike, when you came into the National Hockey League, the Detroit Red Wings were a great team, but they became a great team because of all the things you just touched on. They said, well, we're able to score, but you're not getting anything against us. That template becomes, I think, a really important template for the Montreal Canadiens to look at. Marty St. Louis knows it. He played against them, and that is hard to do, but it's something that the Montreal Canadiens need to do, and they're capable of doing it. But it's a commitment. And that's what the Red Wings did en route to them becoming a juggernaut in the NHL. And as you point out, if the Montreal Canadiens want to become great, they're going to have to do similar things.
22: And you look at specific positions, that second line center hole, maybe if Slafkovský plays in the second line and Chris Kreider's on the first, maybe that's enough with Oliver Kapanen there or Kirby Dach or Alex Newhook or whoever they might put there. But that is the one sort of glaring highlight position you'd say, is that guy who's playing there right now good enough to take this team or help lead this team to a Stanley Cup? Because that's where the expectations are and they should be. That is one question mark that has to be answered throughout camp, early parts of the season, that could help them become great. Not just good, but great. And the other one to me, Craig, and I think it is a legitimate conversation, is in net. How steady are they? They have three good goaltenders. Montembeau had a down year. He's going into the last year of his contract. Dobysh got the big new contract, although he didn't have a great statistical regular season. Fantastic in the playoffs, no doubt. And, of course, Jacob Fowler, the future. What becomes of those guys? They found a way to get it done, but if those guys can raise their level as well, then this Montreal Canadiens team, who is set up for not only this year, but for the next half decade to be a contending team, to go from one of the teams to one of the teams, they are right there with just a few improvements, and they can go from good to great really fast.
1: There you go. That's Mike Johnson, Craig Button, talking about the one big question, the video up on tsn.ca around the Canadiens. How do they make that next level? I think Mike Johnson's right. The issues with the Canadiens last year weren't scoring goals. It was keeping the puck out of their net and defensive zone coverage. It was an issue at times for the Canadiens that made that game just slightly inconsistent. You can't always just outscore your problems. I think that that's the struggle a young team has. Marty St. Louis with a young blue line really works on young goaltending, young forwards trying to learn. You heard him speak about it today. Marty St. Louis in the press conference we just played here on Habs Lunch, speaking about we got to work on our details without the puck. That's what coaches do. So I think that's where the stress will be. Interesting take, your expectations and what kind of growth the Canadians can have this year. Lots of questions. Our hot topic today about Reinbacher and Hudson, who you want to play with Suzuki and Caulfield. But we're going to open up the phone lines, 514-790-1690. If you want to give us a call, keep it to your point. I'm not going to take ramblers anymore, Pete. You ramble, we're going
0: to
1: move on.
0: I agree with you on the 30-second phone call when it comes to radio, but yeah. You're not a, you know, just call and chat kind of guy?
1: Maybe if it was late night radio, but no. Let's keep
0: no,
1: it
0: no, no,
1: point.
0: Not for radio, not for just in life.
1: In life?
0: In life.
1: I have a buddy who's a call and chat guy. He lives in Ottawa, and he makes that drive in the evening. My phone rings at 10:30. I'm like, he's calling to chat.
0: And? Do you pick up?
1: Depends on my mood.
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1: 514-790-1690. It's time for Habs Your Say here on Habs Lunch, Campbell versus Gallo, Campbell and Vrionis with you. No rambling. Let's keep it quick. I want to make sure we get it. Some people get it. Just stay to your point.
0: Short and sweet, baby. Let's go. Short and sweet.
1: Yeah, just like a good old hockey shift. You know, that's the one thing I remember.
0: Sean?
1: Transitioning from a U11 to U13, teaching those kids how to take short shifts.
0: I'd rather have you at your best for 30 seconds than a mid version of you for a minute and a half.
1: For sure. And then, you know, you go a minute and a half, it affects your next shift. That's what I try and tell those kids at U11. Because the U11 kids, and then they get to U13 and they don't understand, and you have those coaches that rattle the door. Can't stand that.
0: Yeah, it sucks.
1: And now I'm coaching like U15, U17. I can't stand calling kids off. Once the kids understand that, you know, the shorter shift, the dumping it in and at the right time, because once you have one bad shift and you're chasing the game, you're done.
0: Yeah.
1: So keep it short and sweet to the point. 514-790-1690. You could do that on the TalkBack on the iHeartRadio app or via text message. Hot topic from Josh. Kreider will start with Caulfield and Suzuki, and Stroobs will play with Hudson. Actually, you know, he spelled it with the U, and I know Struble, but, you know, if I read it that way, it kind of says Strubs. Now people are making trades with Winnipeg for Hellebuck. What did we do, Pete? What did we do?
0: Well, why don't we ask Jay?
1: All right, I know Jay wants to talk about Hellebuck. Again, we were just... you know, throwing that out. I wouldn't be interested, and I don't think the Canadians would be or are, but doesn't mean that big names don't get associated with Montreal. What's up, Jay?
3: Hey, how's it going?
1: Good.
3: Yeah, I was driving around, and I heard Pete say that Hellebuck has been the best goalie in the NHL, and I took exception, so I decided to call. not that he's wrong, but just his stats in the playoffs in the last 3 years have been god-awful. But the point I want to make is that, you know, long gone are the days of Brodeur, Roy, Hasek, superstar goalies. I think now in the NHL, you just need good, consistent goalie, and you can make it far. I think bad goaltending can really hurt you. We saw it last year with when Montembeau couldn't stop a beach ball, and the Habs struggled for a little bit. But I don't see any more point now in going out and spending big money on goaltending, because the game's too fast. The guys are not, you know, staying in nets for 60 games, 65 games anymore. You know, they're topped out at 50, 55, the true number ones. So I place very little importance on getting a superstar tender, rather having a good system to play in front. So,
1: yeah, you're right about the number of games, Jay, for sure. They're going and they're dwindling down. The goaltenders that, you know, play over 60. The one thing I will say, though, with Hellebuck, his contract isn't insane for a number one guy. It is a very, very digestible $8.5 million.
0: It'll age well, too, I think.
1: I'm just, that's all I'm saying. For whatever team he gets traded to, however you feel about Connor Hellebuck, that is, you know, that's the case. Mike, no rambling. What's on your mind today?
4: Just real quickly before I get to the expectations, when you said short and sweet, I hope this you're not telling people to also apply that to their intimacy moments. But anyways...
1: You just wasted 10 seconds on that bad joke.
4: Anyways, after two consecutive years of getting adding 15 points to their total, I mean, last year would have been the year that teams took the Habs seriously, because after getting 91 points in 24-25... it's like they're here. So lessing backup goalie, less, you know, psychologically taking these guys lightly. So the, you know, obviously another 15-point improvement. No, we're not going to see a third consecutive year of 15 points. But I think as Habs fans, we should expect something in the high 90s or, you know, low 100s, because this team delivered expectations, and now there'll be a little more based on playoff success. They still need more. I don't see them as a legit Stanley Cup contender, because a few guys still have to show me the next level. And
1: the next level there, Mike, for these guys, like the Bulldogs, the Docks, is hard because of opportunity, right? Like, what's the next level for Bulldog? What's the next level for Kapanen? Kapanen may get a little bit of opportunity with Demidov, but what's the next level for these players? But it's hard to get to the next level when everybody in that top six has taken that spot, right? Demidov, Kreider, Slafkovský, Caulfield, and Suzuki, they get every offensive opportunity. So how much more growth can there be for a Bulldog when the opportunities are limited? So the big question is, how do the Canadians handle a major injury or multiple injuries? Because the last few years, one of the reasons why they made the playoffs, as healthy as they can get, as you would want your superstars to be, that's what the Canadians had. So expectations, while healthy, high. Injuries, that's when you get to target the Bulldogs, the Docks, the Texans. What are their expectations offensive-wise if they get opportunities higher up in the lineup?
0: Yeah, and those are all questions that we should have the answer to on opening night, or at least a semblance of an answer to.
1: We have Hank. Hank the Tank. How you doing, Hank?
0: Hank?
1: Did we lose him?
0: He's there.
1: All right.
0: Clearly not, though.
1: Or maybe he took a call on the other line.
0: Let's see. Hank?
1: All right. Try again, Hank. 514-790-1690. People need to go look at Bobrovsky's playoff stats when he was in Columbus before throwing Hellebuck under the bus for playoff performances. Again, this doesn't need to be a Hellebuck, you know, do the Canadians want them? That's not at all what the conversation was that we were having before. We were just saying, even as obscure as it's ever been with the names around the National Hockey League, that the Canadians' names gets mentioned when a Hellebuck, even when it makes no sense. A Kucherov, even when it makes no sense. A McDavid, even when it makes no sense. People are mentioning the Canadians now because they're good, young, and have cap space. The moment you have cap space, you have room to bring in a superstar. Unless you're, you know, Winnipeg, because no superstars want to go there.
0: And the minute that you're a competitive team, like the Canadians have been for the last couple of years, that are trending in the right direction, then people start to take notice. I mean, the Minnesota Wild, for a long time, Sean, were sort of in that middle ground, purgatory. Now they're on Dylan Larkin's trade list. Mm-hmm. You know, I'm not saying...
1: Until Quinn Hughes gets...
0: Sure. Sure. Fine. But...
1: I know what you mean.
0: But they're there.
1: You have to take the window of opportunity when your team is a place, you know, as they say, the place to be. This time we're going to take two. This is all you get. This is all the patience I have today. Is none. We're in our no rambling zone. What's up, Hank?
2: Can you hear me?
1: Hey, there's my boy. How you doing, Hank?
2: All right, I'm doing so good. So great to catch up with you. And I think what makes our relationship beautiful is that we have touched on every single topic in the whole entire world. And I take a short 3-month vacation, and now we're doing no rambling.
1: Mm-hmm. All right, let's go.
2: I'm upset about that, but I'll do it for you.
1: Yeah. Look, time is money here in Radio Land.
2: All right. Listen, just a quick question for you, Pete, and the listeners. I looked at the Canadian schedule, and I looked at my schedule. We're both being in Toronto the same night.
1: You're going to be in Toronto next week?
2: Correct.
1: Are you going to be at the game?
2: That's the question. Tickets start at $247.
1: Mm-hmm. I don't know. I don't know what kind of a businessman you are, Hank. I don't know what kind of deep pockets you possess, you know.
2: I'm saying it's always affordable to watch.
1: Yeah. I know you don't pay for haircuts. That's the only thing I know about you, Hank.
2: No. I know you don't pay for your kids' haircuts.
1: By the way, did you see that list? The Canadians' most expensive game place, Bell Center, like by a landslide than any other arena to go to a game. To go to a game in Montreal is more expensive than any other rink landslide. Yeah. Yeah, everything out there. Hank?
2: Well, hold on.
1: Go quick. No,
2: the question isn't if I could afford it or not. The question is, being that I've never been to the new arena there, is the experience, is it like a experience to pay that money for?
1: I mean, you get to see your favorite hockey team on the road, and there will be other Habs fans. I think, you know, I think that that's a strong thing for you to do. I've been to there. I've enjoyed myself. I like being in the upper bowl. I did not like being in the lower bowl. I enjoyed being up in the upper bowl.
2: With the men in the suits. Yeah. I don't sit at a hockey game with people who wear a suit.
1: Yeah. Well, I would love to see you in a suit, Hank. Thanks for the call. 514-790-1690. Text message. I guess Gallo is right. Goalies don't matter. I like that one. You could continue to go with that. Let's go to this day in Habs history. September 23rd. Hockey Hall of Fame inducted 6 new members, including Scotty Bowman. Scotty Bowman, part of it. He was inducted in 1991. And then after Bob Johnson passed away, he went back behind the bench and won the Stanley Cup as a Hall of Fame coach. Pretty good. Happy birthday, Donald Odette, Christian Bordalo, Wilder LaRochelle, Matthew Descoteau, and Yannick Weber. And Pete?
0: Yannick Weber, one of my favorites.
1: The guy stuck around in the NHL longer than a lot of people thought.
0: I really liked his slap shot from the blue line.
1: And that was Shea.
0: Huh?
1: That was Shea Weber.
0: Yeah, I know, but Yannick Weber had a pretty good one, too.
1: Not like Shea's.
0: No, nobody did.
1: What's your favorite thing Jason Alexander has done?
0: Jason Alexander.
1: I love him.
0: Again, this is another one I think I need to see his face. No,
1: Jason Alexander, come on. You should know who Jason Alexander is?
0: Sure I do.
1: I know. This is where I get to point out how young you are.
0: Oh, it's George.
1: See, you only know him as George.
0: Mantle, Garrick, Costanza.
1: I think he was underrated as Duckman, by the way. Duckman, underrated cartoon, Jason Alexander. We'll talk about the National Hockey League when we come back. 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
1: right, before we get some news and notes around the National Hockey League, just a couple talkbacks. 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
7: Hi, guys. It's Enzo from Montreal. Well, I really like this team, and I'm still going to hold on to my prediction that I made last season, Sean, where I said that the next three seasons, including this one, the Canadiens will bring home a cup. I really like this team, and I'm so happy Laney's not there anymore. Ciao, guys.
1: And so he's not even part of the conversation.
0: Just a stray. Just a stray.
1: Just keep sending it at Patrick Laine.
14: What's up, boys? Hope all's good. Listen, I'm really happy with what we've got right now. I feel like they're all ready to rock and roll. With Kreider up on the first line, Slav drops down to the second. Perfect. We have a great top six players. Forget about the Hellebuck. I don't want to hear that stuff. We're okay with the goalies. We're all good. Let's go. Go, Habs, go. Let's go. It's your boy, Irish. Have a great day, boys.
1: There you go, Irish. And Enzo using the talkback. You can, too, on the iHeartRadio app. Some news and notes. A tough break for Adam Sikora. See that news? 4-5 months out for the New York Rangers. So that's not going to be good. And with the Senators, Artem Zub won't start the season. He's a minute eater for that team on the blue line.
0: Very underrated.
1: Yeah, we were talking about it. I know with Kachuk going and Zub and Senators, man. I like it that the Senators and the Canadiens could potentially meet in the playoffs. I like it when the Senators are a good team versus the Montreal Canadiens. I worry about them this year. I'm hoping it goes well for them. And I know I don't always say that about the Senators, but I'm hoping it goes well for them this year.
0: I am too. And honestly, I like that William Eklund pickup.
1: Hmm.
0: And when I'm taking a look at Brady Kachuk, I think this guy is severely overrated. Had no business being the captain of that team. It's just a black cloud hanging over the Senators' locker room. Good riddance. Good. I think they're better off without him. But Artem Zub, that's a guy who's extremely underrated on that blue line. And we know a lot of good teams around the National Hockey League are built from the back. And not having a guy like that at your disposal, hard-pressed to replace those minutes.
1: Also news around the National Hockey League. I like this. I'm a big fan of the player. Mikael Granlund named the Ducks' next captain. He was a player that was being bounced around last year. I always thought he could be on the Habs' radar. I'm a big Granlund fan. I like the player. Ducks going with the veteran move here, going to Granlund as he was named captain of the Ducks. And we'll be getting a couple more of those as the season gets closer and closer. Did the Bruins announce that yet? Because apparently I saw like there was something from Tottenham Hotspur that may have outed David Pastrnak as their next captain.
0: Oh, interesting. I might have gone with McAvoy.
1: Yeah, but there was a tweet with the Hotspur saying that this picture with Captain David Pastrnak, and everyone's like, did they just doubt that he's the captain? I don't know. I don't know, but I thought I saw that on social media. But then again, never trust anything. So that's why I say it with a grain of salt and saying, I don't know if that actually happened or not. Final hour of Campbell versus Gallo coming up. Pete, looking forward to this. Isaac Adeyemi Berglund from the Alouettes going to join us in studio. Tanner Marsh will talk some NFL, and then we'll have a last bet before we pass it off to Melnick in the afternoon, which, do not forget, Martin St. Louis joins Melnick in the afternoon just after 4 o'clock.

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13: Second and 10 out of the timeout. It's picked off and it's Watt. He's all over the place. PJ Watt still going to the end zone. It's a touchdown.
0: Kickoff just after 8 p.m. Never miss a moment. TSN 690.
14: Some say they are alike. 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

0: it stuffed and the Owls will get the turnover on downs.
1: Adeyemi Berglund absolutely wraps him up in the backfield. That Owls already have one stop on third and one. Another stop, they were offside. Under center, they're going to hand it off to Horvath. He moves forward. I don't think he got there. Owls with another stop on third down. Conte Arku. Manuel Adeyemi Berglund. And the Owls defense coming up big here in the second half. They'll likely measure. We'll see where they mark it, but the Owls are celebrating.
2: Welcome back. Final hour, Campbell versus Gallo on TSN 690. No Mitch Gallo. I got Peter Vriones alongside. I'm Sean Campbell. And we welcome in a special in-studio guest. Always, you know, we could do these Owls this week. We could do these phone interviews. But nothing like having a guest in-studio from the Montreal Alouettes, Isaac Adeyemi Berglund. Isaac, welcome to the show. Thanks for the music choice, bringing us in.
3: Thanks. Thanks for having me. I'm excited to be here, and I appreciate the time.
2: Well, you know what? I'm glad that it worked out today because one, it's your bye week, so one, thanks for taking your time. The last few days trying to get to this building because of the bike race in Montreal was almost impossible. So I'm glad when I told France, I said let's do it Wednesday. I think Wednesday worked the best, taking the bike race out of it because it's not around the corner anymore.
3: Yeah, it's been pretty busy. Like I was just around the corner yesterday, and like we talked before, like these streets have been absolutely just cut off, and it changes, right? Like now every other street is backed up. You don't know what shortcuts that everyone has that they're going to try to take to maybe beat the next person in traffic, and it's almost impossible to get here yesterday. And I'm happier today.
2: Well, you've been around Montreal a while now. You must have your shortcuts.
3: I do have my shortcuts. I can't let anybody know though, because okay, then they're going to start taking them. So.

0: guys off?
1: Oh, yeah. Like, it's, you know, the bye week, I guess, it depends on, you know, this is our third one. And so it really depends on kind of the where you're at in the season and what works. Like, I learned this early in my career, what works best for you works best for you. And, you know, staying in town, like, my family was here a couple weeks ago, so I got to see them. I don't have to do any overtime, like, emotionally, like, getting that family feeling. So I took a lot of time this week to, you know, stay in the city, keep myself close to the game, and really hone in that focus mindset, whether it be media or, you know, be in the stadium, be in the facility, keep my mind close to playing football during this bye week especially. But I usually do it all bye week. So happy to be here, happy to be around, and to continue talking about the game.
2: I know the answer to Montreal, but where's home for Isaac Adeyemi Berglund?
1: Oh, home is, you know, it's 12 hours away. It's a drive, Nova Scotia, Dartmouth, Nova Scotia. It's, you know, that East Coast feel. Same type of feel that I get, you know, when I first got to Montreal, and same type of feel that, you know, when I played here when I was a kid, man. It's that hard nose, the rough culture, you know. It's very rigid. You know Montreal culture is what I'm trying to say. Same thing with the East Coast, man. You know that culture, and that's why I'm so dialed in to being here, and that's why, you know, I kind of feed off of it.
3: Isaac, I got to ask you, because I barely recognize you today without the eye black. It's terrifying, man. It's like, if I'm lined up on the other side of you and I see that, I'm going down. I'm going down. I'm not letting you hit me.
1: Like, we need you to play offensive tackle for a couple other things.
3: Yeah. How did that start? How did the eye black start?
1: It started in when I first got to Quebec. I went to Champlain College, Lennoxville, like a CJEP out here, English CJEP, and it started out there. And not my very first year, but you know, I'm kind of looking for an identity. And I found that identity after playing, taking the position of a guy named Frédéric Robitaille. Been a long time since I said that name, but my coach at the time, you know, he offered me the 91 jersey after Robitaille left in my second year at Champlain, and I was looking for kind of that identity, and you know, I found it through being able to, you know, change myself with the eye black, you know, and slow. It didn't start all over my face, but slowly, you know, it kind of consumed me in you know, in a different way, to where I felt like a different person. You know, I felt like I was able to do those, to take that persona on the field. And, you know, now I had an instance in college where I went one game without it. I went one half without it. And, you know, at halftime, we're losing the game. My coach made me go inside and put it on. So, yeah, it's just ever since then, man, it's been a part of it. And, you know, it's something that is essential for me to be able to play the game at a highest level.
2: It's funny you ask that, Pete, because I do remember asking Isaac when he was in the media booth at the Grey Cup in Winnipeg, going around and sat with Chen. I was like, and we were talking about different, like, eye blacks and you know, what it means. But there's kind of this little bit of a ritual for every player before the game. It's one of my favorite things. Like, I just, you know, I sit in a radio booth and do play-by-play with Marco, and I have the little things I do. I love walking around the stadium, and I see Noel Thorpe sit and listen to his music, you know, Dave over on one side, coaches walking the lines, the players that need to warm up without a shirt, or you know who those ones are.
1: Yeah.
2: But, like, everybody has their own little pre-game ritual. That's the fun part about football, is that 2-3 hours preparation. I love seeing that.
1: Yeah, and like you said, it's everyone has their own things, right? Mm-hmm. And even the thing, when you talk about things like those sorts of rituals, like, those are that's what you can see, right? I know some people, and like even myself, like, there's things that, you know, may carry on weeks before that game, mm-hmm. you know, days and hours too. But man, weeks, or even in the off season, things that have to be done, or certain things that have to be done throughout the week that will allow you, it's minuscule things maybe, but those things that will allow you to be successful on, you know, the game day. So yeah, it's cool to see it as me for players, you know, you kind of get lost in it, but those are the things that are, you know, they're essential.
2: All right. I mentioned last year, and you guys have 4 games left in the regular season.
1: Yeah.
2: What makes the 2026 version of the Alouettes better than the 2025 version?
1: Right now, or when it's all said and done? Because we know when it's all said and done what that is. But right now, I'd say I had something in my mind that I was going to save for the cup like to talk about, but you know, those come and go. But

0: I think the price of progress is, you know, is defeat sometimes. That's the price of it. You know, it's not the cost of it. Like in terms of, you know, you don't have to lose, but it's not a bad thing. And I think right now where we're at in our season, you know, you could look at everybody like in the eyes and you can see those scars. You know, you see it, and it's something that it takes years to develop. It takes pain, man. It takes struggle. It takes years. And you know, that's the difference right now. That's what makes us better, because those years are in everybody's system. Even if they just got here last year or this year, they're there, and you feel it, man. It's a very it's special. So that's what makes us different, I feel like.
1: It's so interesting. I've been covering the Alouettes since 2007, and I've been working the play-by-play for about 6 years, and I've seen a variety of different teams. And I've, you know, because of the way it works, I do sometimes get the initial bus, plane, travel home after a loss feeling. I've seen a lot of negative reactions to the way that games go from certain players. Not that I'm searching, you know, kind of keep those eyes forward, but I find with this group, and I hear it, they post the videos of head coach after the game. There's a mindset of, okay, we lost. Why did we? How can we get better? This is about what you just spoke about. Losing helps you grow. I sense that with this group versus other versions of the Alouettes. Not necessarily last year, probably going back 5, 6, 10, 15 years to a different version. But this group, especially under Jason Moss, I feel like, yes, you're angry you lost, but it's all about what are we going to do about it?
0: Yeah. And, you know, talk about Moss, like he gives us such a clear vision, you know, even when you don't believe, because we all have those moments, even in life, right, where you don't believe something's going to work out or the right thing is going to happen. And there's nobody to tell you yes. And we're all looking for that. Those affirmations, whether it be in the universe or signs that you see in everyday life. And when you have a coach like Jason Moss, like even the one thing I told him last year, or even after my first year playing for him, was there were times when I didn't believe, and he made me believe. You know, he gave me those affirmations that, you know, maybe you're looking for in the universe. That's him. And I think that's one of the strongest parts about our team. You know, whether win, lose, or draw, you know, no matter what happens, you know, you get hit and maybe you don't get up this time. You know, he allows you to believe in yourself and to believe in this team. And it's, I don't think it's undervalued from us, but I think it's overlooked sometimes from maybe others that may just look at the on-field product and say like, oh yeah, they're winning, or oh, they're losing. It's far larger than that. And he gives us the ability to believe in not only just football, man, but just as just in life in general. And this is just me talking on a personal level. He's provided such a great, you know, perspective on my own life. So yeah, it's great.
2: So just on the outside looking in, for me, it's very clear that there's a culture in place with the Montreal Alouettes. And you know, I see the videos of you guys doing your French lessons. I hear about the pickleball and how competitive you guys are. How does all of that off-field stuff translate on the field?
0: It's great. Those videos are all awesome, and it's something that I'm not new to it since I used to do that in college. Our coach used to have game nights or whatever. Our new coach Frank Selfo came in and he did that in college, and he gave us these nights, team hospitality nights, where we'd have movies, we'd have games, we'd have cards, we'd have bingo, we'd have all these things that would just bring us closer together than the night before the game. And so when I didn't have it when I first got into the league, but when I got here, it was kind of the same vibe, just a little bit more competitive, and which I really enjoy. Speaking of that, my Bird's Nest team is undefeated right now, so I'll just say that. Shout out to our team. But it's in football, you know, I think there's two main things. There's continuity, which is the guys on the team and the people that you're always around. And then it's the ability, how close can you get, right? Because you can only get so close on a football field or in practice and these things. How close can you get off the field, whether it be dinners, whether it be meetings, whether it be movies, all these things, going out, enjoying those times. And so to be able to have those off the field moments still within the facility where everyone's around, because it's tough, right? Like on a bye week, some of the guys go home, or those times when you're away. And Jason Moss and the staff, they do a great job of keeping us together, keeping us close, right? Our Bird's Nest teams, we have guys from all different positions, and our French lessons, you know, there's Anglophones and there's Quebecois guys. Like, it's very multiple. So I just think it does a great job keeping us all together, and that's what kind of translates on the field. That's where you see on the on-field product.
1: Chatting with Isaac Adeyemi Berglund here on Campbell versus Gallo. Peter Vrionis in for Mitch Gallo. Isaac, last night I was hosting Owls This Week, and one of the conversations I was getting into was the fourth quarter last week against Hamilton, a game that you guys were in full control, and it was going one way. And there's two perspectives. And I was listening to all the analysts, like the talking heads. I know I'm one of them. I just told you about a show that I was talking about. One was, they were in full control. It was the end of the game. It doesn't matter. And the other one was like, oh, that defense gave up three touchdowns on three consecutive drives. Well, you're on the defense. I have to ask you, how did you feel about the game defensively in that fourth quarter?
0: Well, I mean, yeah, and you know, it's the easy route is saying, and nobody says this where we're at, but the easy route is like, okay, it doesn't matter, right? You win's a win, which, you know, in the grand scheme of things, a W is a W on the calendar. But like, we're always looking to get better, right? And I you know, I wouldn't. What do they say about the calm seas and good sailors? I don't know, really. I forget that quote, but you know, You'd love to get out of there with a win, but you know, you're also grateful that you now you have things to learn from and to look forward to, and you'd rather it happen now than happen in the Grey Cup or in the playoffs. And like, those guys, they're also professional football players, and sometimes there's lapses and judgment and you know, and mistakes on the field and things that we can get better from. So, you know, you look at it and you just look at it more as an opportunity to grow. I think our defense is very capable of you know, great things. And we've seen it for years, man. Dominance, complete dominance. And I don't think we put together a complete game yet. So just the opportunity to get better from that situation. And, you know, I just, yeah, that's kind of how I would look at it.
1: All right. I want you to stick around just a little bit longer. We're going to take a small little break here on Campbell versus Gallo. Okay, Isaac? And by the way, being from Nova Scotia, I thought you would be more up to date on the sailing quotes, but that's okay.
0: It's true. Yeah. That's true. But I'll look it up after this.
1: All right. Isaac Adeyemi Berglund in studio on Campbell versus Gallo.

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2: We have slowdowns on the westbound side of the Met, starting at VO out to the DeCary Interchange. Also delays on the eastbound side of the TCAM between Côte-de-l'Est and Papineau on the eastbound Met. Southbound 25, Volume 2 between Sherbrooke and the Tunnel. We have delays also northbound the DeCary from Côte-de-l'Isle Road to the top. Southbound the DeCary delays there from the top to Van Horn. 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I'm Lauren Glazer from the CJ 8800 Traffic Center.
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0: playing DJ today on Campbell versus Gallo. You get to play DJ in the locker room. Isaac Adeyemi Berglund from the Alouettes on Campbell versus Gallo.
1: I let everybody else kind of handle the DJ services in the locker room. I don't want to give away any. And again, man, I have to gatekeep some of my secrets. So
0: okay.
1: There's two good ones right there.
0: Does it change, or is there one guy that hogs it?
1: I think there might be two guys as of late that might be just designated aux guys.
0: Okay.
1: But I was in there today and it was Micah Awe. Granted, there's not a lot of people around right now in the facility, but usually it's like it's going to be Dez Holmes. It'll be Stevie Scott's a good one. He's a fan favorite in the locker room. So I'll give the crown to Stevie probably.
0: Okay, and I know for my hockey team on Monday nights, Gallo, my regular co-host, gives me the reins, which I take seriously, but I feel like there's a lot of pressure.
1: A lot of pressure, yeah. Oh yeah, you don't want to. Hey man, you don't want to mess anybody's vibe up.
0: No man.
1: But that's the price.
2: It's got to be a tough balancing act, though. So many guys on the roster.
0: Yeah.
2: Can't please everybody.
1: You can't. Yeah. That's the thing. And sometimes people want to play their friends or guys from over here, and it doesn't sit right with everybody. But as long as you have the majority.
2: It's true.
1: You win.
0: I'd love to see Zima take control and drop some Australian rock or hip hop. I don't know.
1: Yeah, Zima, or you know what? It would be a crazy one. Would be Jose.
0: Oh yeah.
1: Jose might have some heaters though. Like I think Jose might be a low key, title contender. I don't know. Yeah.
2: Latin music's on, man. Yeah. It's on.
0: I'm
2: a fan.
0: I'm interested. Next time I talk to Jose, I might ask what he's listening to.
1: You should. You should. See. I might ask as well. So.
0: All right, Isaac, CFL, you're Canadian. You mentioned that you grew up in Canada, and I know Alouette's getting ready a bye week and then back in action on October 3rd. We'll have that game. Are you a hockey guy?
1: Yeah, the thing is, I've just started now, since I've been to Montreal, getting into to hockey. Funny thing is my grandfather's favorite team of all time is the Habs. And, as a kid, that's all I remember hearing about. And, everything, we'd always get my grandfather something, Montreal Canadian merch, when we were kids for his birthday. And I actually brought him to his first game 2 years ago, ever in his life. So,
0: wow.
1: He's, 80 years old. And I remember it was one of the best moments for me ever. So ever since then, I've been keeping up with it.
0: Okay, so the season's about to start for the Habs, and what it was even like in the fall last year with them going into the Final Four. What's it like being a professional athlete when you see a city go nuts for a sports team?
1: It's crazy. It's the feeling is surreal. It's almost like you're in the storm, so you can't see it. And the true appreciation of being able to see a storm is watching it from the outside. Seeing what's happening on the inside, but watching it from the outside. And so a lot of times you don't get to see that, but I can tell you for sure that you feel it. So much appreciation to even being here, in the city. And for us, it seems like from the very start of the season to the very end, it's like we're in playoff mode. The city is just on fire. A lot of those games, they're sold out. I just seen the other day, we're up 20,000 on for the third, and you can't put into words what a city on fire does for a team.
0: Yeah, and a lot of talk, because you see these stadiums and going around 20,000, 22 in Montreal feels and sounds different than even 25 in Calgary and Edmonton, these giant, even BC to an extent, because they don't open up the top. I've been around, and Montreal, over the last, I would say, 2.5 years, have kind of grown into the best atmosphere in the CFL.
1: That's what I think, and I'll die on that hill. There was murmurs and rumors when I played in Calgary, we don't go to Montreal, we always lose in Montreal, some guys might get lost, and the life that's here and the stadium, it's right on top of you, and the fans and the horns and these things, and man, you don't know it until you know it. And being here and having that on my side, on our side, is insane. And like you said, this is it truly is. You think of a bird nest, this is where we're at. We're in the nest, man. We got the sound banging off the mountain, coming back down, and it's it's truly insane. I love playing here. I think it's the hardest place to win, to be quite honest. So,
2: yeah, and Isaac, just I want to go over to your personal game for this year. So you've been somebody that's very adept at getting to the passer, yeah. And you have gotten a lot of sacks in your CFL career. The numbers a little bit down in that category this year. And, you know, I don't like to remind you of that, but you guys are winning football games. And I know you're probably wanting to share the wealth a little bit more and making sure to get those W's. So how has it been, that balancing act of, you know, making sure that everybody eats, but also focusing on winning football games?
1: That's the thing, right? And football is an unforgiving sport in terms of if you play the game and you play the stat chaser game, it's going to be very unforgiving, man. And you know, I learned, you know, especially this year, but you know, my whole football career in general, you know, it comes just as fast as it goes. And that's why you're so grateful in the moment that maybe you're on the receiving end of all these statistics. Me, I just play the game how I do. I try to be a disruptor. I try to do the right things. And, you know, I know that you do the right things. Football is very, very good at rewarding you for doing those things. Now, it's rewarding us right now in wins. You know, it might look on the outside as if maybe those stats aren't there. But I, you know, I've learned to, you know, come to terms with whether if it's not me, hey, let it be Bev. Then it's not me. Okay. Let it be Moose. If it's not me, let it be Bushman. Let it like, and you know, as long as it's somebody, as long as the team is getting these wins, I'm just going to be confident and comfortable in my role and what I have to do. Because when that bell rings and when the knock comes on that door, you know who's going to be behind the door. I'll be there, ready. And that's my mindset coming into it. And like you said, it's you have to walk the fine line of being complacent but not splitting hairs, because you don't have to change everything you do and overhaul your life. You have to continue, keep chopping. It's like that little meme where the guy has all the diamonds, and then he turns around, or if he took one more hit, like, there you go. And that's the mindset. And me, I said in my life, I would sacrifice everything to get a Craig Cup. I would sacrifice everything. I'm talking relationships. People don't understand how serious it is to me, honestly. What I would give up on a personal level to get this cup back to Montreal. And, you know, if it has to be stats, man, so be it. You know, let somebody else take over that. I'm here for the cup, man. So, you know, when I lift that thing up in the air, I guarantee I'll be smiling.
0: Yeah, and the sack total is something that, you know, I've been looking at. And I think it has a lot to do with the health of some veteran quarterbacks in the CFL. No quarterback's holding on to the ball long enough for you guys together. And I haven't done the math from previous seasons, but I feel across the league sacks are down.
1: Yeah, it's, you know, and it's a slow burn. You know, there's a lot of games where, you know, to get a sack, let's be honest, every single thing has to be perfect or everything has to go wrong for them. Mm. So they both equal the same thing. And, you know, when you play and you look at some of the guys in our league, man, like that ball is flying out of there. You look at, you know, a lot of times you're playing against either it's going to be like a Vernon Adams or a Trey Ford or a Nathan Rourke. And, man, it's like it's tough. These guys are elusive and you can't hang your hat on sack numbers. I learned that early. There's going to be years where the sack's going to be flying up and years where it's coming down. And this league is always evolving. Quick games and, you know, on average, there's about 6 or 7 more offensive plays per game. The clock is going a little bit faster. So some of those things you have to factor in as well. But as long as you stay disruptive and your team is getting wins and you're putting the right stuff on tape, you know, that's all you can ask for.
2: And when it comes to the quarterback play that Sean referred to there, I think it's just at an incredible level across the CFL. And it all starts with your guy, of course, Davis Alexander, who's going to be the most outstanding player, and rightfully so. But specifically when you're facing off, let's say, against a Nathan Rourke or a Cody Fajardo, what are some of the challenges that it presents to you as a edge rusher?
1: So, like, first of all, yeah, like you said, shout out to Davis Alexander, man. He's the GOAT. You know, I love that dude, and he's, like, well, he's such a warrior. And he's, you know, he's a magician. But some of these other guys, like, everyone presents their own challenges. I think, you know, it's about being patient and doing the right thing, because these guys are very, very – first, their pocket presence is very, very good. You know, you have a free shot and boom, they're spinning out or they're ducking underneath and they obviously like they're it's like they're they're cornered animals whenever you get a quarterback back there. So, and those are the hardest animals to catch. You don't know if they're going to bite you, what tricks they're going to throw up out of their sleeve. And I think, you know, when it comes to the quarterbacks in our league, like every single one is equipped with, you know, a lot of tactics that they can use to kind of evade sacks and make plays, and credit to them.
0: All right, Isaac, before we let you go, and thanks for stopping by, I got a quick rapid fire for you here.
1: Let's go.
0: First few questions I'm going to ask you, you cannot name an Alouette. Okay. Because I know that that's the game. Because I ask you the best quarterback, what are you going to say?
1: Davis.
0: Okay. Best quarterback, but you can't say an Alouette.
1: Rourke.
0: Best running back.
1: Diedrich.
0: Best tackle?
1: Offensive tackle. Sorry.
0: Yeah. You see a lot of those guys.
1: I'll give it to... I know it's supposed to be rapid fire, so I apologize. I'll give it to Hardrick.
0: All right. Best city to play in, not Montreal.
1: Ooh. Best city to play in, not Montreal. Dang. That's a tough one. I like Regina.
0: Got Regina coming up. That home and home is going to be interesting.
1: Yeah. You know, I have a lot of familiarity with a lot of those guys out there, coaches and everything too. But I just like the atmosphere out there. Like, I love playing in that stadium.
0: Best cheap meal.
1: Best cheap meal. I guess it has to be classic McDonald's.
0: Okay.
1: I think, like, let's keep it simple and classy. Honestly, right. Let's not do too much.
0: What's your McDonald's order?
1: I'm easy, man. I'm a McCroquettes guy.
0: Okay.
1: I'm a McCroquettes guy. You know, throw a little chausson de pomme. Okay. You know, it's a little maybe ice cream.
0: I feel like you're ordering through the drive-thru right now.
1: I just did a couple days ago, so I'm well primed.
0: Okay. Yeah. Usually, do you do like the Big Mac with the nuggets?
1: I'm not even. Here's the thing. Here's the catch. I'm not even a Big Mac guy.
0: Okay.
1: I'm just the Croquette guy. Okay. I could do a little Poulet Junior. I could do that. But
0: 20? 20?
1: If it's a real cheap meal, I'll do 20. Yeah.
0: Okay. And best thing to do on an off day in Montreal?
1: Best thing to do, man, I could give you 100 things, but I'd say let's go to the Atwater Market. Let's go to Satay Brothers. Let's go to Margot Juice. Let's enjoy the afternoon before it's all said and done for the winter. That's what I'd do.
0: All right. That sounds great. Isaac, I appreciate you stopping by, coming into studio. I know it's an off day. I know that you guys are still working hard because you told me you were already at the stadium today working out. So your cheat day was a couple days. No cheat day today?
1: No. I'm done cheating. I'm going to stay faithful to the grind for the rest of the run.
0: All right. 4 games left in the regular season. We know that there's a home playoff date, and we know where everybody wants this season to end up for you, because you would give up anything, as you said earlier, for that Grey Cup in Calgary.
1: Yes, sir. You know, it's all coming to the climax here, and that's the ultimate goal. And you know, I'm sure, you know, I say it'd take everything from me, but I know everyone in that locker room would say the exact same thing.
0: Isaac Adeyemi Berglund, thanks for stopping by.
1: Thank you.
0: Campbell versus Gallo continues. We dive into the NFL next with former Alouette Tanner Marsh.
3: Yeah. 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
0: Giant medical staff looking at Jackson Dart. And then players coming over to check on him. He got sandwiched and took a hit. Take a look at it again. His pressure came from his front side.
1: And the good news is that his feet weren't planted. He was up off of his feet. And if you couldn't tell, they say
2: teamwork makes a dreamer. Hell, I had some help. Just another American that loves the city of Montreal. Tanner Marsh.
3: Time to talk a little football, NFL. Tanner Marsh joins us every Wednesday. Campbell versus Gal. Got Pete Briones, so now I have two Cowboys fans here coming off a win, too. How you doing?
4: Pretty good, guys. How y'all doing?
3: Not bad. Why don't we just quickly start with the Cowboys? I'll give it to you. Pretty cool. I was watching the game. Record-breaking stuff from Dak Prescott, who has more touchdown passes than anybody else in Cowboys history.
4: Well, it's always good to see Dak Prescott playing as well as he is. Love to see it. But it'll be interesting to see how long he can keep this up if we don't get some type of running game going. So it's impressive for him to do this with literally no – I think we've had 80 rushing yards through two games, 90 somewhere around there, and it's just – that's not going to win us a lot of games. So, and that showed last year. So, you know, it's great to celebrate. We're 1-1, but we can't just rely on Dak dropping back 40 times a game and winning football games. So, but we can, you know, we can be a little excited.
3: I think it's, you could be excited because some of the quarterbacks in the division are now out. Jaden Daniels, the elbow separation, and Jackson Dart. I mean, it just sucks at this point of the season when you lose your starter like that for both those teams.
4: Well, it's also unfortunate because, one, it's just a proven fact. You're not going to be successful in the NFL without a good quarterback. Without a quarterback that's playing well, you're not going to win games. You're not going to be successful. But even more unfortunate is both those guys are young. They're both kind of the face of that younger quarterback generation, and they both were playing very well. You know, it's unfortunate. Jackson Dart was playing fantastic. He had a fantastic week one. Versus an atrocious defense, but he did great, made a lot of great plays, and it's just, I loved watching him because he was in rhythm, right? He was hitting that back foot, ball out. Even the play he got injured in a crowded pocket, he threw a great pass on a corner route. So he was in rhythm, and that's amazing to see on those young quarterbacks that kind of have that, you know, throwing mentality of just, you know, gunslinger mentality. So I really loved how Jackson Dart was looking. And same thing with Jaden Daniels. You know, he was running around, he was doing all these good things, being smart with the football, a good completion rate, and so he was playing, both of them were playing so well, and it's just tough to see these injuries sideline them because the NFL needs good young quarterbacks. That's just a fact, and so to see them out is tough.
3: Yeah, and to me it's the Dart one. I know Daniels hurts a lot too, but now that we get confirmation, season-ending surgery, I kind of like the start, and I know you didn't because it was against the Cowboys, for the Giants.
4: Yeah.
3: I like a world when a New York team is relevant, and I felt at least for a week and a half that they were, and now I think they're just lost.
4: No, I completely agree with you. You know, and I really, I as much as I dislike the Giants, you know, I loved the vibe, the energy. You know, they have three young offensive stars that are coming in, and with Dart, Scataboo, and Neighbors, like all three of them playing really well. And, you know, all this energy behind the team, the city. And it was really, it was a really fun thing to watch. Their OC situation, like it was working. And, you know, it was really fun to watch. So it's unfortunate that, you know, one of their young stars gets injured.
3: So what do you think about the start for a team like the Texans at 0-2? You know, a lot of people like their defense, and I know they had some tough opponents to start things up, but now you're chasing the season, and 0-2 is never where you want to be for any squad.
4: Yeah, 0-2 is tough because it sets you behind, but now, you know, in the locker room, you start kind of pointing fingers, asking who's going to make a play. And it really starts to open up a lot of, you know, issues in the team, in the locker room, you know, especially if a defense is playing well and an offense it isn't, you know. And to kind of touch base on what I was saying earlier is to be successful in the NFL, your quarterback has to play well. It's just no secret. They have to play well. They have to complete passes, and they cannot turn the ball over. And C.J. Stroud, just he's not making the throws at the level that he should be at his career. And so it's unfortunate because, you know, I, early on in his career, really liked C.J. Stroud. I thought he was going to be a really good NFL quarterback. And I was really hoping that for this season he was really going to step up, take strides. You know, he's still holding on to the ball too long. He's still taking 3-4 hitches in the pocket. He's just not – he just sometimes doesn't look comfortable, which is – it's hard to see when they're in their year 3-4 of their career. They've had success early on. So I'd really like for him to get back in a groove to help this Houston Texans because that's – their defense is playing great. You know, they've missed some big plays also, but they're holding it together. We need to see that offense make a play. They have some weapons. Let's use it, and hopefully C.J. Stroud can get in a rhythm here.
3: Before we let you go, Tanner, week three gets started off with the Packers. I know the Packers are a household name on the other side there, but they get the Falcons. Could this be the week that they really wake up?
4: Well, you know, Michael Penix Jr. is going to get the start. The talk is, you know, what is he going to be able to do? You know, again, he showed tons of potential in college from Washington and made some incredible throws at the collegiate level. And that just really hasn't transitioned to the NFL. And it's frustrating to see that because at the University of Washington, he had weapons all around him. Similar now to what he has in Atlanta. And so if he can get settled in, if they could call some plays to get him moving around a little bit, get him comfortable, that offense, all they're waiting for is just a quarterback to play well. And, you know, the sky's the limit for that offense. They have so many weapons. They have Pitts Jr., Bijan Robinson, Drake London, and they're just waiting for a quarterback to come in and play well. And so if they do that, that'll be tough for the Packers. And the Packers, you know, have been extremely inconsistent. A lot of stupid penalties, which is very rare for a Packers team. But I think it'll be a good game if Penix Jr. could play well. And I really, it's one of those situations I hope he does because he has so much potential. And I hope he comes out and just lights it up.
3: Yeah, let's see if some of these young quarterbacks can find their groove here in week three. I just don't want that to happen against the Packers on Thursday night. But, yeah, lots to get to. Hey, Tanner, thanks for stopping by as usual on Wednesdays.
4: Yep, thank you, guys.
3: Tanner Marsh, talking NFL. Always great to catch up with him on Wednesdays on Campbell versus Gallo. Lots to get to. And don't forget, 4 o'clock, just a couple hours away, Martin St. Louis will be joining Melnick in the afternoon. We'll be back with Last Bet before we hand it off to Mitch and the crew at 2.

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11: Me, I said in my life, I would sacrifice everything to get a Grey Cup. I would sacrifice everything. I'm talking relationships. People don't understand how serious it is to me, honestly. What I would give up on a personal level to get this cup back to Montreal. And, you know, if it has to be stats, man, so be it. You know, let somebody else take over that. I'm here for the cup, man. So, you know, when I lift that thing up in the air, I guarantee I'll be smiling.
12: Yeah, so much fun with Isaac Adeyemi Berglund in studio this hour. 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
11: And so when I didn't have it when I first got into the league, but when I got here, it was kind of the same vibe, just a little bit more competitive, and which I really enjoy. Speaking of that, my Bird's Nest team is undefeated right now, so I'll just say that. Shout out to our team. But it's in football, you know, I think there's two main things. There's continuity, which is the guys on the team and the people that you're always around. And then it's the ability, how close can you get, right? Because you can only get so close on a football field or in practice and these things. How close can you get off the field?
12: And it does seem like this team is united off the field, working towards that goal of getting that Grey Cup in Montreal, something that Isaac Adeyemi Berglund wants. Let's not forget, he came over to Montreal in 2024 and the Alouettes won in 2023.
11: You talk about Moss, like he gives us such a clear vision, you know, even when you don't believe, because we all have those moments, even in life, right, where you don't believe something's going to work out or the right thing is going to happen. And there's nobody to tell you yes. And we're all looking for that those affirmations, whether it be in the universe or signs that you see in everyday life. And when you have a coach like Jason Moss, like even the one thing I told him last year, or even after my first year playing for him, was there were times when I didn't believe and he made me believe. You know, he gave me those affirmations that, you know, maybe you're looking for in the universe. That's him.
12: So great catching up with Isaac Adeyemi Berglund here on Campbell versus Gallo. Peter Vrionis in for Mitch Gallo. I know that Pete is going to be back on a slew of different Campbell versus Gallos, but including next Monday. As Pete, we get ready for Melnick in the afternoon. Once again, a reminder, make sure you turn your radios in. Mitch Melnick in conversation with Martin St. Louis at 4 o'clock today.
13: Let's go.
12: Right in the middle of training camp, big decisions. You know how we were even listening to Marty earlier today in front of the media in the scrum. There's one way when a coach speaks in a scrum with all the reporters and microphones in front of them. versus a one-on-one conversation. Well, John and Luca will be there too, but that's just a little different. So that I'm looking forward to a little bit of a different perspective on that front. Pete, you ready for last bet?
2: Let's do it.
12: I know you're not in tomorrow, Simon, right? You guys know your schedule better than I do, but I'm still going to put you on the spot here.
2: Okay.
12: And I'm going to give you a little bit of a baseball one.
2: All right, All right.
12: I know that your Blue Jays are...
2: They're done, Sean.
12: I know they're done.
2: They're done.
12: But I'm not going there. I'm going to a team at a doubleheader today, isn't it?
2: Yes. Should have started, actually.
12: Top of the first. Yeah. No score. But that's not where I'm going. I'm going to a team that's going to be in the playoffs, and that's the New York Yankees. Gerrit Cole goes to the mound tonight.
2: Mm-hmm.
12: Over under 6.5 strikeouts. What do you like?
2: I'm going to go under. And the rationale behind that is that the Rays wrapped up the division yesterday.
12: Okay.
2: You want Gerrit Cole, who has been dealing with some arm issues over the last couple of seasons, mm-hmm. to be fully healthy once the playoffs start. Now, I know this is Cam Schlittler's rotation.
12: Mm-hmm.
2: He is the guy.
12: Okay.
2: He's getting the ball game one. At least I hope so.
12: Well, they will, with some of these teams that are wrapped up their playoff spot, right? They are going to be able to manage
2: yes.
12: their rotations, knowing the dates ahead of where they went. Now, it depends where you finish and who you face. But for the most part, you know that teams really target days. So you might go a day a little later just to make sure everybody is going to be maximized, right?
2: See, the thing is, are they going based off of notoriety and Gerrit Cole, the guy who they signed to that big contract, and he's a Yankee, he's going to retire a Yankee, or are they going to go with the guy who's going to win the Cy Young? I would probably lean towards the guy who's going to win the Cy Young. So Gerrit Cole, got to keep him healthy. I think he goes under 6.5 strikeouts tonight.
12: All right. Well, I'm going to be paying attention to that game and not your Blue Jays.
2: I think I will as well.
12: Okay, so you're right. You've thrown the towel. How many days ago was it that you threw the towel in?
2: Oh, it's been, I think, since that opening series loss to the Detroit Tigers.
12: Okay.
2: Where Kazuma Okamoto hit that big home run to give them a 5-4 lead, and then they just absolutely blew it. And I think since then they've really gone into this free fall. But, hey, it all lines up well because the NFL is back. The National Hockey League is going to be back soon. So they picked a great time to suck.
12: You've found a spot to be distracted. So what's on your plate tonight, Pete?
2: On my plate tonight, I do have a softball game.
12: Oh, is this playoffs. Is this your dad's team?
2: Yeah.
12: Are you the ringer?
2: I am the ringer, but we are facing elimination. I was not able to make it for the first game, and it was a pretty lopsided loss.
12: Okay. Are you a home run every swing type league?
2: No.
12: If you get out, it's a loss?
2: No.
12: Okay.
2: You
12: get out sometimes?
2: I do get out, yeah. Okay. I mean, we don't play with the very hard ball, so mm-hmm. it doesn't travel all that much.
12: Yeah, it's like the 140,
2: 105.
12: The 105, that's what it is. Yeah. And it's like the 240 that goes.
2: It's like you're hitting a sponge.
12: Yeah. You got to flex those muscles a little bit.
2: Not much to flex.
12: Okay. I'm just curious.
2: But I am their shortstop and their number 4 hitter.
12: Okay. So
2: I got a big responsibility. Isn't the ringer,
12: shouldn't you be number 3? You can get more at bats that way.
2: Yeah, well, they're old school, you know.
12: They
2: put the power hitter 4th.
12: Yeah, new school, you'd be leadoff.
2: Yeah, I'd be second, first or second.
12: You'd be first or second, 100%. So high expectations for you and your dad's softball team tonight, right?
2: I wouldn't say that. We're definitely the underdog.
12: Okay.
2: But we got to win to keep our season alive. And I'm going to give, like Isaac Adeyemi Berglund said, he would give up anything mm-hmm. to.
12: What would you give up for your dad's championship? This is not even yours. What would you give up?
2: What would I give up?
12: It's funny because Caribou's good.
2: I'd give up one. Coffee for a week.
12: Okay. Game one of the final for the Caribou's. I'd give up a lot for the Caribou's.
2: Yeah?
12: It's been a while since we
2: won. What is the most valuable thing you would give up for a Caribou's finals victory?
12: Yeah. We do have 7 championships. It's not like we don't have any. So. Maybe I'd give up wearing Packers gear during football season. Doesn't mean I'm not cheering for them, but I do like wearing my Packers gear. That's it for us.
4: A little too much.
12: A little too much? You don't like my little hoodie today?
2: No.
12: No?
2: No. Why would I like it?
12: It's a good-looking hoodie.
2: It is pretty nice.
12: It's a good-looking hoodie.
2: I still don't like it.
12: Campbell versus Gallo, that's it. Simon's going to be in tomorrow. Pete, thank you so much for coming in. A lot of fun. So much fun with Isaac Adeyemi Berglund today in studio. Brian Hayes is great. If you missed anything, download the iHeartRadio app. Melnick in the Afternoon is coming up next with Mitch, John, we'll see if he's on time, and Luca. John got caught in that traffic yesterday.
2: He's here. I saw him.
12: Oh, he's here. Yeah. Okay. And Martin St. Louis at 4:05. This is where Gallo said something about beans, but I will not.

0: 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Game over. Game over. Game over. Until next time. For more Campbell versus Gallo, visit TSN690.ca. 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
2: Slow drive northbound the Carry from Sherbrooke up to the top. We do have delays also southbound the Carry now from the top to Van Horn. Westbound start of the 20, losing time also between Ongrenio and Norman. For southbound 13, the volume starts at the Vasho Bridge out to Dagenais. Eastbound side of the Met off and on volume there between DeCarry and Papineau. 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I'm Lauren Glazer from the CJAD 800 Traffic Center.
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20: Hi. 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It's my first time at this hardware store, and I'm looking for some advice.
21: Okay.
20: Which one of these three tools would you recommend?
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22: Nah, I would have recommended the same thing. 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
20: Okay, so I think I get it. 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
22: Yep, but yeah, you didn't hear from us.
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0: Live from New York tonight at the Rialto to help kick off Pop Montreal 2026 edition. Rolling Stone calls them probably the best rock band you never heard of. Luna. They've been around since the 90s. On Melnick in the Afternoon, welcome back. John still shaking his head, along with Lucas Scott. Mitch Melnick with you until 6. Martin St-Louis, coach of the Canadiens, will join us in less than 2 hours.
1: I feel like I'm a fan of the show again. One of my favorite things about listening to the show before I was on it was finding out music I didn't know about. That was an awesome song.
0: That's an awesome group.
1: Oh, man, that was great.
0: Check them out, the Rialto tonight, with a lot of support. One of my favorite times of the year, although I have a feeling I won't be able to make it out to enough shows that I would like to see. It's all in the Mile End. It's every joint, every bar, every club, every theater, every basement that features live music. And they've even managed to reopen Divan Orange, one of the great clubs going back decades in Montreal that unfortunately came to

0: an untimely end. It is Pop Montreal, great independent music from all over North America and beyond, starting tonight at the Rialto Theater. I'm going to see Dale Watson, old school rockabilly dude, tomorrow night. There's so much to see. And the prices are very, very reasonable. You can just walk around and bump into people. It's my favorite time of the year. But I have to pace myself since the NHL season is about to start. I was at the Sex Pistols last night, got caught in the mosh pit. We'll tell you about that a little bit later. And we have what would be described, I think, as a packed show. And even John Still was here early getting ready for it. He was 30 minutes late yesterday. He was 30 minutes early today.
1: Well, it was more the fact that Canadians practice wrapped up at a reasonable time today, and they officially split the groups in half. So no disrespect to the guys who will be most likely playing in the American Hockey League. I did not stick around. So we spoke to the people we were supposed to speak with. Marte St. Louis, Lane Hudson came out, Florian Jacki, Jake Evans. Who else was there?
0: This guy.
2: I've said it since day one. I love the way he plays. I mean, he reminds me, you know, of myself. And, you know, for another guy to get on the forecheck and be physical and, you know, have that presence out there too is obviously important. And, you know, I know that, you know, we've talked about having a little bit more sandpaper, and he has that. And obviously he can score goals too.
3: Yeah, I mean, he's a great guy off the ice and a great player on the ice. So, I mean, I've gotten pretty close to him over the last couple of years. And even when I got called up, he was kind of the guy I went to for questions and stuff. I mean, he's a similar player to me, so I mean, I look up to him a lot, and I mean, I can learn a lot from him. So I think it's a good guy to talk to a lot.
0: The passing of the torch continues. Josh Anderson to Florian Jacki. I hadn't even thought of that. You see that?
1: Yeah, I asked Josh about it today.
0: That was you?
1: No, that was not me. I like. So I've finally figured out what my role is now on the Canadiens beat is that I have stolen exactly what the likes of Arpin and Eric Engels and Guillaume Lafrancois do, which is I'm a lingerer. So I wait until the cameras move away,
0: you know,
1: and then I go in. That's my move. As everyone's there with a recorder and everything like that, I stand outside, then someone else comes in, and then that's my time.
0: Better to be a lingerer than a mullingerer. So this was his answer to your question.
2: He's just trying to do everything he can to be noticeable, to do whatever he can to make this team. I mean, you've seen it since day one of camp. You know, his practice has been really well. He's doing everything he can in the games, being on the forecheck, hitting. He's got good sticks out there. Had a big fight in Toronto. You know, he's really making it hard on management, and that's all you can ask for as a player.
0: So it comes down to the last two exhibition games of just a total of, what, four? Isn't this great? Like, I don't mind the season. At first I wondered, what, season starting in September, really? They have no choice, obviously, going to 84 games, but I love this. It's like a training camp on fast forward. Let's get to it. I can't believe two guys in Columbus apparently showed up out of shape. Do you think the names are going to come out?
1: I don't think that they came in out of shape. I think it was just an easy thing for Rick Bowness to crack the whip right off the bat. Well, get the other players' attention, because I don't think he came out there and was like, "Hey, this guy and this guy didn't come out." It was just like, I can't believe, you know, it's an excuse to be able to fire people up right off the bat. The rest of the guys on the team, they weren't at the shape that he wanted them to be in. I don't think they were out of shape. I don't think they were Matvei Mishkov last year. That's what I would say.
4: I don't know. Why would he want to start the season off like that?
1: Because he's a nut.
4: Given the things that he said to
1: Because his vibe is, he's just like, he's chosen a course that he can't walk away from now.
0: He's old school, and it just gives him more ammunition because he went on record as saying he doesn't like it. You know, right? He doesn't. The fitness tests were part of the collective bargaining agreement. If you're going to play 84 games and do away with the fitness tests when we come to camp. So Bonus was, I'm sure a few coaches weren't happy. I think Marty was asked about that.
1: Yeah, he was asked about that today, and he said there's got to be like some, I think it was kind of something he said to the point of, you know, there's got to be a middle ground here where some of the things we'd like to be able to do, we can't. because of these new CBA rules. Yeah, I do find it odd that that's one of the new that seems like an overcorrection in this CBA for me, that they're not doing testing for the players. Like, how is that possible?
5: I think we gradually went to almost like you don't need them as much. Guys come in really good shape. Now, I think it'd still be nice to be able to test certain things so that you can tailor like off-ice workouts based on the numbers that you're getting and stuff. So, but I think there's ways to do that.
0: When I started going into the Montreal Canadiens room, training camp time, so it was the early 80s, and you'd see a couple of guys, it's some flab that shouldn't be there, a couple. Mm-hmm. These are very small minority of players who use camp to get in shape. We were coming to the end of that era where you use camp to get in shape. And there was one player, and I've mentioned this before, what was the timeline? Former Rookie of the Year, Sergei Samsonov, the Canadiens signed him. He quickly demanded a trade. That news didn't come out until late in the season from Bodgainy. Samsonov wasn't even here a month, and he was asking out. I saw him on the first day of camp, and he had, you know, he had like pronounced love handles. Oh, there's a guy in his 20s. I'm going, this guy, I mean, at his best, he's an effective player, but man, I don't think he has enough time to get where he needs to be. And then sure enough, he wasn't long for Montreal. He did resuscitate his career at some point, but it was just odd at that time to see anybody carrying flab around at the start of training camp.
1: But that's the thing, is I don't think, to what Martin St. Louis said, I think that's exactly right, is that in terms of, like, everyone's got to work on something differently going into the off season. You know, someone's got to be, you know, if you want to be, I'm just thinking out loud, knowing nothing about the way that the players train or things like that. But, you know, if you want someone to be more explosive in their first three steps, you'd imagine that you'd be focusing on something, you know, how much more muscle have they built up in their glutes or in their ankles or things like that. That, I think, I don't know why you wouldn't test for things like that to go more in depth, to be like, okay, you, if there's an off day, you need to work a little bit more on this because this is not really at the level we want it to be. As opposed to saying anyone came in there Sergei Samsonov-like.
0: So all the question of which, if any, of the young players, Florian Jacky, David Reinbacher, anybody else really in the mix?
1: No. I mean, everyone, and I don't want to be disrespectful, but everyone kind of gives a courtesy thing to Adam Engstrom, and it's just, you know, if David Reinbacher is not making this team, Adam Engstrom is going to make this team as a seventh defenseman, so that David Reinbacher will be playing in the American Hockey League. That's the way that Adam Engstrom makes the team.
0: Even if Reinbacher's named the first star in the game that he plays. What if Reinbacher's the best player on the ice, or one of the best players on the ice? So he's done everything he can to back up what he said at the beginning of the camp, basically, just watch me.
1: Mm-hmm.
0: And he's done it. Yeah. If he does it, he could also have a bad game.
1: Mm-hmm.
0: Again, the easiest solution for the Canadiens is to send Reinbacher to Laval no matter what. But even if he is dominant in one of the final exhibition games of the year, he still doesn't make the team. Is that what you're saying?
1: That's a question for after 405.
0: I'm waiting for the Stefan Robidoux question. That's what I'm waiting for. Martin St. Louis. I think between the three of us, we'll have Martin St. Louis covered pretty well. But if there is something that you'd like us to ask him that perhaps we wouldn't have thought of, don't be shy, just fire away 11690. We'll pick one of our listeners' questions, since you told me we're going to have 20 minutes with the coach.
1: Well, I always stretch it a little bit, so maybe we can have 25.
0: You know, you could tell when somebody's had enough is their answers go from a thoughtful 22 to 25 seconds to like 6 seconds.
1: Well, in fairness, I think that this is the thing, is that we haven't been able to speak to Marte here on the show since essentially, you know, he first took over.
0: That's right.
1: The thing I think everyone appreciates from him, at least media wise, is that for the most part he has thoughtful answers. So I don't think that'll be an issue. Even when he's ready to get the hell out of here.
0: In addition to the coach of the Canadiens, Austin Mauch. I know you guys had Austin as part of your NFL training camp roundup.
4: Yep.
0: If I had known, I would have forwarded you the Athletic piece preseason about the new quarterback index rating, and with so many young quarterbacks already going down. I thought it'd be an appropriate time to bring him back. What do the Giants do without Jackson Dark? I noticed the J.J. McCarthy conversation that we had briefly.
1: People putting J.J. McCarthy with my Commanders now.
0: They're
1: what's going on?
0: And for those who aren't aware that there is yet another new way to rank NFL quarterbacks, Austin Mauch, who's a big numbers guy, will be with us after 3. Marty, after 4. Pierre LeBrun, a lot of shaking and moving at the Board of Governors meeting while we were on the air yesterday. They kind of put the brakes on expansion, but we got a lot more to discuss with Pierre. And then, of course, Aaron Ward, Pierre McGuire back-to-back. A couple of tickets to our viewing party next Tuesday, opening night, Canadiens and Maple Leafs, brought to you by Scores and the Podium Mini Entrepot, and John Still's question of the day.
1: Well, my question of the day has already been stolen by you. What would you like to ask, have said Coach Martin St. Louis? Maybe we could, we could be the Luca Scott to Marte St. Louis' interview. We'll be the filter. We'll filter them down as well as we can, you know. And we have a lovely call-in segment on the post-game show.
0: Do you really?
1: Some people need to be filtered out because the synapses have not touched in a proper way, or there's been too many alcoholic beverages, or there needs to be a gatekeeper here, and that's Luca Scott.
0: You were talking like Jay Farrar and Joey Elias at the wedding on Saturday. Apparently, the CJD studio still reeks of alcohol from the trivia show on Sunday.
4: Wow.
0: So I was told. I was just told that. I don't know that for a fact. I don't go in there.
1: People are saying things. People are saying big things here.
0: All right. Fire away. You could text us at 11690. Is there a name of the call-in segment?
4: No.
0: On the post-game show?
1: Name.
4: It's just
0: Frankie invented a new name for a segment yesterday. Hold the line. Toto. Mm-hmm. New introduction if you missed Frankie.
4: Very good.
1: I was actually concerned when the song started starting out, because I don't know Toto's catalog at all. Not really, you know.
4: Because you don't like anything 80s.
1: Correct.
0: But that's not true.
1: I don't like
0: an exaggeration to try to be contrarian.
1: No. Anything that has a synthesizer, I'm mostly out on. And that's a lot of 80s.
0: I felt like that because I was an idiot.
1: Okay, but you can call me an idiot. Don't call me a contrarian. No, I'm not doing this to just
4: be
1: like,
4: called an idiot than a contrarian.
1: Well, because at least an idiot, I can change my view on something. I can stop being an idiot. If I'm a contrarian, I'm just settled in my ways that, yeah, this is how I am.
0: No, I think a lot of people, when you're young, you're very young and set in your ways, and you're in reality, you're stupid because you're closed-minded.
1: Yes, I agree
0: and then
1: with
0: you,
1: that.
0: And then you age and you gain more wisdom, and you realize, you know what, a great song is a great song, even if it's got synth in it. I don't care.
1: Yeah.
0: But also because I don't dance, as you probably discovered on Saturday. I don't dance. I dance slow. So if I was a good dancer, I'd probably appreciate it. Back in the day, I would have appreciated those songs from the 80s more than I did at the time. But I've come to appreciate. I did a whole show about.
1: Well, that's my point.
0: New
1: is
0: wave,
1: that
0: post-punk.
1: I was shocked. I was shocked being there. That was the first time I'd really loved a song with synthesizers in it in terms of Joy Division.
0: Mm-hmm.
1: I was like, well, look at this. I'm growing. I'm de-stupidifying.
4: Oh my God.
0: Sounds better than maturing. Like cheese. Any questions for the coach? Text us at 11690. Again, we will select at least one banger.
1: I don't think I've ever heard you use that term before.
0: I expect one banger. Man.
4: There you go.
1: There it is.
0: Yeah, I got to get younger because... You know, some of the people around my age left early on Saturday. You know you're getting old when the music is too loud.
1: Do tell us who. I saw Herb today. I complimented Herb on his James Bond style jacket that he had going on at your
0: That was Canton. That jacket was right out of Canton, Ohio. That was a football. Isn't that the jacket they wear?
1: No, yeah. See, that one, to
4: me, it's more gold.
1: Yeah, that's what I mean. His was like a cream, like James Bond thing going on. I was like, what? Herb Zerkowski. Excusez-moi.
0: Herb will be on the show, if not in the next couple of days, certainly next week. He's, you know, it's been a while since we've talked football with him, and he said, you know, I also cover the Canadians.
1: Yeah, it's so much fun doing it all the time.

This one is for Jay-Z. Yesterday, I started the show, my first show after getting married on Saturday, with There Is No Future. God Save the Queen by the Sex Pistols, so I have to make it up to her a little bit. And thanks to Santo Romano and Rob McDonald, Alec McKelkren, and Dan Legault, brought back Crawdaddy to perform at the wedding, and they did such a great job on this song.

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1: TSN 690 Traffic.
2: We have a slow drive now northbound the Cowrie from Sugarcrest to the top. Also delaying southbound the Cowrie from the top to Plamaldal. Southbound 15 is slowing as well between Atwater and the Champlain. For the westbound side of the 20, delays before Angrenio runs out to the Ville-Saint-Pierre interchange. Southbound 13, the volume from the Vacho Bridge out to Dagenais. Eastbound side of the T-Can delays to Cudley-Escapapinon on the eastbound Met, also between Longelier and Longchamp. 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I'm Lauren Glazer from the CJAD 800 Traffic Center.
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28: After being taken fifth overall in the 2023 NHL entry draft, David Reinbacher is still searching for his moment to break through as a full-time NHLer. With two games under his belt against the Islanders and Flyers late last season, Reibacher is hoping there's more to come this year with an opening on the Habs' blue line and his history of injuries over the last two seasons a thing of the past.
1: It was tough times the last 2 years. I was getting injured in training camp, learning from getting knocked out every time, standing up. Just coming back after injuries, for sure, mentally, you're in a different spot there. And just that working hard mindset, not giving up, just standing up every day and working for your dream.
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0: A bit of Montreal music history was made last night, as I learned from Brendan Kelly. The Sex Pistols had never made it here prior to last night. No Johnny Rotten, but Frank Carter. Frank Carter on the Rattlesnakes, fronting the band. Steve Jones on guitar, Paul Cook on drums, Glenn Matlock on bass. If you passed on the Sex Pistols because you thought that three guys in their 70s would be kind of slobbering their way on stage for an hour plus, you made a mistake. It was quite the evening of some classic punk, and Frank Carter stepped in, did a great job. It's a shame that Johnny Rotten, John Lydon, kind of became a buffoon in many ways over the last couple of decades, but if anybody's going to step in and do a job, he did it last night. I got caught in the mosh pit for one of those whirls, and as I was being pushed, I mean, it was, that's the great thing about hardcore and punk shows, right? It's edgy, it's great, the volume is where it ought to be, you feel the music, you don't just hear the music, and there's a little bit of danger in there, and I think that's probably why I like New York City so much. And so as these, and there were all ages, spiked hair was back and no shirts, and they started pushing their, the whirl went towards me, and as I was standing there, and I got pushed heavily.
1: Uh-oh.
0: But I think the people who made contact with me were so drunk, they just went down. But then they went down, and it was like dominoes. The people right behind them tripped over them. It was a little hairy there for a couple of seconds, but it was a fantastic night of vintage rock and roll last night. I was able to back away from the mosh pit. I think Andy Nullman has got a picture of me when Frank Carter went into the went right into the crowd, and he's standing right in front of me. And he specifically later in the night made a separate demand for a mosh pit involving the women only, and keep your effing grubby hands off them, lads. So I've never seen an all-female mosh pit before. It was a great night. I don't know if it was great as the movie you were going to see. Did you see the Spider-Man movie?
1: I didn't go see it. No, there were only very... it's incredible how many people are still going to see this movie. Like, the ones that were available were really only after 10 o'clock. I was like, I don't want to walk out of the movie at 1 in the morning, in the middle of the week. Yeah, I'll be fine. But no, I didn't end up getting to that. I don't really... I don't know when it happened. Probably I must have been like 27 or so. I went to a Flatliner show here in, God, would it have been at Olympia? I don't exactly remember the venue. But I used to love going into like those pits, just, you know, you're just bouncing around. But then you get into some of the pits where people are there literally just to try and punch each other in the face.
0: Yeah.
1: That was one of those. And I was like, you know what? That enough of that.
0: Yeah, it wasn't that last night.
1: There was some guy being like thrown around, and he was welcoming being thrown around purely so that someone could throw him in the direction of someone else, and he'd either have a foot up or a hand up or something. And I was like, what is this idiot doing? And then there were like three of them. So I was like, enough of this. I will not be. I'm out.
0: Yeah. Well, I didn't back up all the way to the balcony. I just backed up away from the mosh pit. We're going to revisit what we're going to do, because John's question today is based on Marty St. Louis joining us after 4. That we will have at least one question from our listeners that John's going to, he's going to filter them.
1: Curate.
0: And you can tell we won't ask your question because we're going to read the question that you sent us prior to Marty. Right. But before I get to that, this is from Gary. The only reason I'm looking forward to the end of the cycling championship is to not have to listen to CJD and TSN announcers complain how the traffic is affecting them. Woe is them, says Gary. Mm. Well, this is Papineau's open again, right?
2: Yep.
1: Yeah, I've never been more happy to see the Papineau exit. Usually an absolute nightmare. And I was driving in today. I was like, look at this. Oh.
0: I walked last night from the station to St. Laurent Boulevard for a pregame meal. And then back down to the Olympia. And Rennie Levesque, long stretches of Rennie Levesque are closed. I think the cops have a security head, one of those big trucks that's kind of like headquarters for, and a lot of streets between here and Saint Laurent are blocked off, roped off. Some people might have thought there was a homicide or two, the way they were roped off. But it's still, the race is still going on through Sunday.
2: Yeah.
0: Various points of the city. It's still tough to negotiate if you're in your car, depending on where you are. But, Gary, I don't think you'll hear anybody complain about the World Cycling Championship now that their exit is fully operable.
1: People were very mad at us the other day when we were talking about this on Monday. We weren't even like slagging it off yet. We were just like, we don't know anything about it. And someone in the West Island was like furious with us that we had not properly versed ourselves on the cycling championship here in Montreal.
0: Well, I told you guys, Randy Renault volunteered to come in and talk about it.
1: Well, we were waiting for him.
2: Randy didn't stop by.
1: We were waiting for him.
0: I told him to pull a Pete Mary, barge in. They'll know you're coming. My question for Marty St. Louis would be, what will Stéphane Robidoux do on the bench from Roberto? We've gotten three or four of these Stéphane Robidoux-centric questions that John will definitely be throwing Marty's way.
1: Yes. Never going to be able to ask him a question ever again, the way this is going.
0: Question for Marty St. Louis. Being not able to see John still skate, if Martin had to put a Habs line together with John on it... Who would be his line mates?
2: Jeez.
1: David Savard.
2: Wow.
0: Yeah,
1: David Savard
0: one.
1: For the slowest line in the history of mankind.
0: Well, you need another. Who else would apply?
1: Douglas
0: there?
1: Murray.
0: There you go.
2: Wow.
0: Still Murray and Savard.
1: Welcome to the Trois Rivières Lions, boys.
0: And you've got
2: I'd rather see Hal Gill, John Still, and David Savard.
0: Oh, no, you got to do something. Gill, Still, and we got to find another rhyme. Gill, Still, and...
1: Kirill Marchenko.
2: Oh, my gosh.
0: Thank you for the warm wishes on the wedding. I appreciate it. And, yeah, that'll be that for a while. It'll be... It's nice, though.
1: Yeah.
0: It's kind of nice.
1: Enough.
0: Yes,
1: that's
0: I know.
1: Right.
0: I know,
1: right.
0: But people, you know, people want to be acknowledged that I've read their warm wishes. I'm sorry I can't respond personally. But we have an NFL season that just got underway and an NHL season that is about to get underway. And Major League Baseball postseason just about to get underway. This is the final week of the Major League Baseball season. Reality probably set in months ago, but there was always this hope a streak or two would get the Blue Jays into the wild card spot, and clearly that's not going to happen. And so it's already begun the offseason for a team that came within the size of a cleat, a single cleat of winning the World Series, to fall apart like this so rapidly and to have their key hitter in the middle of the lineup just be this lost all season long is going to lead to a lot of questions. And we'll start asking those questions to people like Stephen Brunt and Rich Griffin later in the week. Again, Brunt returns on Thursday, brought to you by Champlain Taxi. You need a ride. Keep it local. 271-1111.
1: Why do... Because I saw a couple of managers. The Red Sox manager got himself an extension right before the playoffs. Was it the Rangers? Am I getting the Rangers manager mixed up with someone? That these contracts are being given out before the playoffs get underway. That's kind of odd compared to other sports, no? You don't see guys signing extensions before the NFL or the NHL playoffs? Well, or like interims?
2: I think for the Red Sox, you know, it's primarily about the turnaround that they had. And I guess they feel really confident in what Chad Tracy's able to do. And how he was able to, with those injuries that we spoke about throughout the summer, you know, Garrett Crochet, Connolly Early before he got traded, Ranger Suarez, Roman Anthony, for them to still... have the run that they did.
0: Red Sox, Yankees.
2: Yankees are going to smoke them.
1: No, but that's why.
0: Wait, there's no Aaron Judge. Wait a minute. Listen, you said that.
2: That is true. That is true.
0: Yankees are going to smoke them.
2: That is true.
0: I'm doing my Barry White thing. Yankees are going to smoke the Red Sox.
2: I still think they'll smoke the Red Sox.
1: Lonely.
2: Cam Schlittler?
0: At least you said it right.
1: Yeah. The only person at TSN 690.
2: Michael Farber.
1: But it's odd. Like I would have said that, yes, I understand that for the Red Sox, but I do find it odd that there were multiple managers who were signed before the playoffs. Because you see this kind of, not all the time in sports, but there's always, you know, that guy who they play hard for him when he's the interim, and then he gets the full-time job, and there's a noticeable drop-off or slump. Do you want that right before the postseason gets underway? Anyways, I don't know anything about baseball, so don't listen to me.
0: Apparently, you don't know anything about music either. Ian,
1: wow.
0: I'm guessing.
1: Whoa.
0: I'm guessing.
1: But listen, we're 40 minutes into the show. I'm getting a lot of shrapnel here.
0: Well, people
1: what
0: are.
1: What the hell's going
0: people
1: on?
0: People are reacting.
1: People are doing things. This
0: John,
1: is from you as well.
0: 3 exclamation points. Stevie Wonder, Radiohead, Nine Inch Nails, Beatles, Here Comes the Sun, and Blinded by the Light, Toto, Africa, Rosanna, etc., etc., etc. Come on, man. No synth at all is such an ignorant blanket statement. You should know better.
1: Okay.
0: Sounds like an older brother.
1: I think the only one of those bands that I actually really do love, well, the Beatles, you chose one Beatles song. Okay, easy now. Or two, excuse me.
2: But do those songs have synths on them?
1: I don't remember Here Comes the Sun having any synth on it at all.
0: My favorite version of Here Comes the Sun is George Harrison's solo at Bangladesh. Mm. But, yeah, he wouldn't have written this if it didn't. The studio version has it. And what's the other Beatles song?
1: Because. Also not a great Beatles song. You're like, listen, a little bit less acid there, boys.
0: All right, here's another question we won't ask from our listeners to Marty St. Louis. It's not that it's a bad question. It's just, you know, we got to pick one. We got to pick a gem today. Deke in Old Montreal, one of our favorite listeners. Question for the coach. When running the stairs at the Bell Center, do you focus on the rhythm of your breathing or count the many stairs conquered?
1: Well,
0: let me go over the physical ed experts in this studio. The
2: physical experts?
1: Yikes. Who are those? Where are they hiding? Yeah. Where are these people?
0: Yeah. It is something that he still does that with those tree trunks
1: of
0: his.
1: I was going to bring it up when we spoke to him and just kind of as a lighthearted note, but I find it odd that they didn't move over to the other sheet of ice today. They were just on one sheet of ice, and there was the snow building up along the boards, and Marty wasted no time grabbing himself a shovel, going for a little pivot around the offensive zone, shoveling the ice. You're like, Jesus, okay. All right. What can't he do?
0: What do you think of a deep dive Seinfeld question for the coach who loves Seinfeld?
1: Ooh.
0: I think we got one.
1: I mean, that is just perfection.
0: We got one from Jamie and LaSalle.
1: Jamie, you brilliant bastard, you. Because I would have never thought of that.
0: Neither
1: would
0: I.
1: That's outstanding stuff.
0: I think, so please remind me. Luca, it's your job to remind the two of us.
2: I will do.
0: That there is a Seinfeld
1: question.
0: Oh, my
1: God.
0: That
1: this,
0: came
1: is,
0: in
1: this is such an elite question. I can't spoil it, but I want to so bad.
0: No,
1: it's
0: don't
1: so
0: spoil it.
1: Good.
0: It's called a tease. Thank you. Jamie amazing. And LaSalle, we will be asking Marty St. Louis about his favorite TV show. And when you hear the question, you'll understand why, at the expense of a new penalty killing system, we will ask this Seinfeld question. We also have a question coming up for the season opener. It's the viewing party. Scores and DePodium Mini Entrepot, long time sponsors of the Canadiens pregame show and TSN 690. Look forward to seeing many of you here. Again, we have a limit, unfortunately. I think it's about 70, maybe 75 people. One of these days, we'll be able to get hundreds to attend somewhere. But in the meantime, we look forward to seeing. And I see many of you, and I apologize again for not being able to accommodate everybody, even those of you who would like to pay a ticket broker walking ticket. Back and forth in front of our studio on René Lévesque. I could direct you to a way how you could sneak in.
1: We should just be doing this ourselves, you know, any kind of cash on the side. I mean, come on.
0: There are people willing to pay $50
1: for sure.
2: Wow.
0: To join us at our viewing party.
1: 100%.
2: Next year.
1: It's always next year.
2: Next year's the year.
1: It's always next year, Luca.
3: You talk about Moss, like, he gives us such a clear vision, you know, even when you don't believe, because we all have those moments, even in life, right, where you don't believe something's going to work out or the right thing is going to happen, and there's nobody to tell you yes, and we're all looking for that those affirmations, whether it be in the universe or signs that you see in everyday life. And when you have a coach like Jason Moss, like, even the one thing I told him last year, or even after my first year playing for him, was there were times when I didn't believe. And he made me believe. You know, he gave me those affirmations that, you know, maybe you're looking for in the universe. That's him.
0: Little Ilya Bryzgalov light. Name that Alouette if you weren't listening earlier in the day, just a little while ago on Campbell versus Gallo with Peter Vriones in for Gallo. By the way, Mitch will return for the opening night viewing party. He's back on the air on opening day of the NHL season for the Canadiens and the Maple Leafs. Name that Alouette.
1: Are you asking us, or are you asking,
0: you guys?
1: Oh, Isaac Adeyemi Berglund.
0: There you go. He's got the right name, Isaac, to talk about the universe. Right? Got to meet him very briefly. Cool dude.
2: Yeah.
0: Very, very cool dude. Yeah.
1: He was, I believe I interviewed him last year. He had these insane shoes on for the Alouettes. He had like these... stickers almost on his shoes, and they were these enormous shoes before the Habs game, and I was like, what is this? What's going on here? It's like, yeah, you know, just wanted to change it up a little bit. It looked like almost, you know, in the, what were those bracelets that you had where you used to add, like, the charms? Like women
2: charm
1: used
2: bracelet.
1: To, no, but it was.
2: No, but that's what.
1: I know.
2: That's what it was
1: no,
2: called.
1: No, but the ones where you had to buy them and you made them a part of the chain
2: on the
1: bracelet.
2: On the silver
1: bracelet. I thought charms, you had to, like, hang them on the end of the bracelet.
2: No, it's a charm bracelet.
1: Oh, okay. Anyways.
2: Yeah, you would, like, stick it onto the little square.
1: It was, like, the shoe equivalent of a charm bracelet.
2: There you go.
1: So, you know, he's a little out there.
0: Well, I think his trademark is, like, I've never seen any football player. Occasionally, baseball players do it, too, when it's sunny out. Is with the eye black. Like, he's got the very, very eye black going every game.
3: It started in, when I first got to Quebec, I went to Champlain College in Lennoxville, like a CJEP. Out here, English CJEP, and it started out there, and not my very first year, but you know, I'm kind of looking for an identity, and I found that identity after playing, taking the position of a guy named Frédéric Robitaille. Been a long time since I said that name, but my coach at the time, you know, he offered me the 91 jersey after Robitaille left in my second year at Champlain, and I was looking for kind of that identity.
0: So there's the backstory to that. You ever put on eye black for any reason whatsoever?
1: No. Even when I played, no. His isn't even eye black. It's war paint.
0: That's what it is. Yeah, it's cheek black. Again, the Owls are off until October the 3rd.
2: Yeah, they'll be playing against Winnipeg.
0: The Winnipeg Blue Bombers.
1: Thank you to someone on the text board. It's a Pandora bracelet. Thank you.
2: Like the
1: you uncultured swine?
2: Like the company Pandora?
1: I think so, yeah. I would pay $500 to hang out with you guys at the Donnybrook. I mean, guys, what are we doing here? You know, we aren't making enough money to not be jumping on the end of all of this.
0: Well, John and Luca would split that, certainly.
2: No comment.
0: You got any car payments that you're behind on yet?
2: No, I am not behind.
0: What were those bracelets? There was a craze for a while where people were putting on these bracelets and they said it gave them more power.
2: Oh, I forgot about those.
1: Wasn't that the Lance Armstrong ones?
2: No. What was it called? I forgot about that.
1: Power bracelets?
0: Well, no, but yeah, that was the explanation for wearing them, was that they had such magnetic strength to them that you fed off it. And you know, it's like it's people who say, if you wear if you wear a turquoise,
1: yes, a gem.
0: Anything turquoise,
2: and they're called
0: it has
2: power
0: healing
2: bands.
0: Power.
1: Is that why you wore that turquoise?
0: No, it's my
1: t-shirt?
0: Favorite color. What am I wearing right now?
1: Okay,
0: I love this blue. I love the shade of blue.
1: To be healed, or just
0: no,
1: aesthetically?
0: To be healed, like it's got healing power.
1: Okay,
0: I am not suggesting that. Just
1: is
0: people
1: Jay-Z?
0: Have mentioned this. No.
2: A power balance.
0: Power Balance?
2: I believe.
0: A Power Balance bracelet?
1: Yeah. Dear Lord.
2: Power Balance band, well, bands, yeah, bands, bracelet.
1: Anyone to buy anything?
0: Huh.
2: Okay. That is true.
1: I did see a comedian make a very funny joke, though, about how he thought his wife was a witch because she kept doing this, like, kept, like, giving him a rock, like, oh, are you feeling down? This rock is for that. Oh, are you feeling this? Oh, this rock is for that. And then he started, you know, actually believing it, and he one day he went and he, she's like, oh, you're not feeling well? Here, I'll give you one for healing, and he rubbed it on his knee, and he's like, oh, this feels really good. He's like, oh, no. Is this real? Has this been real the whole time? Yeah, I'd be concerned about that.

we're talking football, NFL, quarterbacks in particular, Jackson Dark among them, with Austin Mock of The Athletic, who has devised a new quarterback rating system, QBI, Quarterback Index. He's coming up next. Then we'll give away the tickets for today for our viewing party on the 29th. And then the coach of the Canadiens, Martin St-Louis, will join us in a little more than an hour on Melnick in the Afternoon on TSN 690.

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3: We're slowing on the westbound side of the Met now between VO and DeCary. Also delays the eastbound side of the TCAN Cavendish to Papineau on the eastbound Met. Again between La Cordière and Anjou. Southbound 25, Volume 2 between Ifrefo and the tunnel for northbound DeCary. That is difficult its length. We have delays also southbound DeCary now from the top to Van Horn. 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I'm Lauren Glazer from the CJAD 800 Traffic Center.
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25: 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It's picked off and it's Watt. He's all over the place. PJ Watt still going to the end zone. 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

again. Dart backing up. Floats it. And it's incomplete. Theo Johnson could not secure it going to the ground. And there was pressure by Byron Young, and now Dart is hurt and grabbing his leg.

0: Welcome back. Hour number two, Melnick in the afternoon on TSN 690. Mitch Melnick, John Still, Lucas Scott, the coach of the Canadiens, Martin St. Louis, will join us in less than an hour. Jackson Dart, not the only young quarterback to go down in week two, but this one practically kills the New York Giants. We shall see. I know you guys had Austin Mock of The Athletic on while I was off for the summer. I wanted to talk to Austin about quarterback index rating. And so even though he was on just a few weeks ago, there is a lot to discuss. He is a self-proclaimed analytics nerd, but he also uses game film, the eye test, as part of his QB1 QBI quarterback ranking, which we'll get into. In addition to some of the injuries and how that figures to shake out for the teams affected in the immediate future. Welcome back, Austin. How you doing?
1: I'm doing good, man. Thank you so much for having me back on.
0: It's our pleasure. It's my pleasure to be able to talk to you. You had, before we get into the weeds on your quarterback index rating, you had to start the season, Jackson Dart, as an average NFL quarterback. What did you project him to be through the course of a full season?
1: Yeah, so he was, you know, you saw flashes of it last year. And, you know, I think there was some good and some bad, like any young quarterback. And I had him projected, you know, going forward, when you look at the historical results of how basically he performed as a rookie, how does that look going forward? It was like slightly above average starter level. And now, if that's not like just that you're a starting NFL quarterback, I don't have 32 quarterbacks graded at starter level, so I think that's necessary context there. But I think you saw enough flashes, and even week one you saw it where I think it was like, hey, he can probably be an above-average starter, but it's quite unfortunate that his season's been cut short after taking that hit on Monday.
0: Okay, so if you can put a number on it, what this means statistically for the New York Giants, what might have been had he played out a full season, and now what lies ahead, with assuming, just assuming for now, that it's
2: Jameis
0: Winston.
1: Yeah, I wrote after week one that I was kind of buying the Giants as a, not necessarily a playoff team, but more like a frisky playoff contender with how their offense wanted to operate. And Dart's legs was a huge part of that. I thought the running game with Scadabo being a punishing runner, then you still have to pay attention to Dart's explosive ability. I thought they'd be a frisky playoff contender. And they, you know, with the loss of the Rams, you know, I run simulations, playoff odds and everything. They dropped down to 26% to make the playoffs, which doesn't sound like a lot, but that's, you know, that is a team that a couple wins go their way, and then all of a sudden they're making the playoffs. After the loss of him and switching over to Jameis Winston for the rest of the year, their odds dropped to 10%. So it's I'm not saying he's going to be like this elite quarterback or anything, but I think you basically go from being a frisky playoff contender to a long shot playoff contender, and that's just what it is. And, you know, and that's not even factoring that I thought Jameis Winston looked, that was one of the worst games I've seen him play in some time on Monday night. So it could be even worse than what the numbers suggest with Winston starting.
0: As a cat owner, I love the frisky playoff contender description. I've never heard that
2: name
0: one before.
2: Someone should name their cat that. Frisky playoff contender.
0: John.
2: Austin, a little bit facetiously here, but why don't you have Justin Herbert 32nd in your quarterback index, essentially, after these first 2 weeks? But in all honesty, what has gone wrong for a Chargers team that I think everyone was expecting to either go back to being a playoff team or potentially even be competing with the Broncos and the Chiefs for the top of that division, and now the schedule becomes so much more difficult for them? What have you seen so far from the Justin Herbert, Mike McDaniel marriage in Los Angeles that has just not worked?
1: Yeah, so they've just been sloppy. And, you know, that's not really like, you know, going with Jim Harbaugh, he's an offensive-minded coach too. Like, that's not how he has really, you know, he's coached a lot of football over the years, and that's not really his teams. And they, you know, there were three drops on Sunday that were three explosive plays. One ended up being an interception. That would have continued drives and, you know, maybe even got them into field goal position. So that's kind of why, like,

0: QBI kind of helped him out. And then you factor in, and one of the biggest reasons that I was high on them is not only bringing Mike McDaniel over, but when Joe Alt was on the field for them last year on the offensive line, they were awesome. They were like a top five offense, and he was back healthy. He had five penalties on Sunday. Like, I think he had six or seven through the first 2 weeks. They're just a sloppy team. Like, they got down the red zone first play. They fumbled a handoff exchange or a pitch that kind of set them back. It's just like they're not a well-oiled machine, which is so weird to see a Jim Harbaugh team play. So, on one hand, I'm like, I think there's a potential for them to improve on offense because there's been, you know, some explosive plays that, like, drops are just not going to happen. But then you factor in the schedule is brutal. The next seven games for them is about as hard as they can get in the NFL. And then you also lost David Njoku and Charlie Kohler to injuries. So it's and Ladd McConkey's already beat up. So it's just like everything is going wrong that can possibly go wrong for the Chargers. So I that's probably the most shocking result through 2 weeks is that the Chargers lost those two games and in the fashion that they did. They weren't exactly unlucky to be 0-2. They are firmly well at 1-2 and deserving of it.
1: Austin, I wanted to ask you about Brock Purdy because obviously he's had a phenomenal start to the season. If I'm not mistaken, I think he only has 11 incompletions through two games this season. Just are you more of the mindset that, you know, Brock Purdy is what drives or is a big factor as to what drives this 49er offense? Or do you believe that Brock Purdy's game is more of a product of what Kyle Shanahan's able to do with quarterbacks?
0: Yeah, maybe this is a cop-out answer, but I do think it's both. Like, Shanahan's awesome. I think he's one of the best offensive minds, if not the best offensive mind in football. And we've seen him with other quarterbacks. We've seen him with Jimmy Garoppolo. Like, Jimmy G had good numbers under Kyle Shanahan, and they made the Super Bowl. Purdy has taken that to a new level. So, obviously, he is more talented in other all these different areas. And like Sunday, I know the Dolphins aren't great, but that was like about as perfect of a game you can play when it comes to playing the game of playing the quarterback position. So I see it both. I think he's probably a little underrated that people give all the praise to Kyle Shanahan, but like we've seen other quarterbacks play in that system and not put up even close to the numbers and efficiency numbers that he has. So I give him a lot of credit. Is it a different story if he has a different offensive play caller? Possibly, but you know, Deebo Samuel was written off. George Kittle's coming off an Achilles. Like their offensive line is older. They just keep going. So and they always have wide receiver injuries, and yet the offense still keeps moving. So I think it's a little bit of both. Maybe that's cheating to answer that, but I think it's Shanahan's system. But Brock Purdy really elevates it because of his talent and how he fits the system.
2: Austin had Brock Purdy ranked 3 among NFL quarterbacks to start this season behind Joe Burrow, Matt Stafford. Rounding out the top 10, Drake May, Jordan Love, Josh Allen, Dak Prescott, Patrick Mahomes, Justin Herbert, Trevor Lawrence. Safe to say, before again we get into some of the details of your math and beyond, that you would not have signed Baker Mayfield to the contract that he signed with Tampa.
0: No. That was a tough one. Tampa was kind of in a, like, rock and a hard place because I don't think the roster was in a situation where they could probably win a Super Bowl with Baker Mayfield. I think those days were probably 2 and 3 years ago when the roster was a little bit younger. They've had guys retire. But at the same time, it's like the division's so weak that if we're just, you know, a little bit better than anybody else, like we can easily win the division. 8, 9, 10 wins will get us there. And then who knows what can happen in the playoffs. So I probably would not. Firmly because I am okay with, and this is totally unrealistic because my job is not on the line to make this decision, but I think a franchise should be able to be okay with, hey, we need to reset because we don't have the pieces and we're too old for this. So it's a tough problem, and they get paid a lot of money to make those decisions. Yeah, I mean, $55 million. When you're talking about like Sam Darnold's getting paid $20 million less than that, the Seahawks have a much better roster. He's getting paid. I know it's different because the cap is elevated, but he's taking the same number of cap hits as Joe Burrow and more than, you know, Josh Allen and Jared Goff even in these situations. So I just don't think they had the roster to be able to afford the cost of him. And, you know, the first 2 weeks have been pretty rough, and that money hasn't even really kicked in yet. We'll see how that works down the line.
2: Ranked 25th by Austin to start the season, Baker Mayfield. Okay, so I'm fascinated. In addition to the math, and we can't go that deep on the radio, but that the fact that you incorporate film into this quarterback index rating, how specifically do you pull that off?
0: Yeah, so there's different, you know, there's different companies out there that put up PFS, does film grades, and there's some other, like Sumer Sports, FTN. There's a bunch of different charting metrics that go out there, and I think it's a good way of marrying the, you know, traditional, I say traditional now, but the traditional analytics side of things, and then the film stuff that was the only way we used to grade players in you know, even 10, 15 years ago. So that's kind of, I try to marry all of these things, and you know, the QBI quarterback index is able to, like, all right, if you're throwing yards after the catch, you know, if you're throwing screens and it goes for 25 yards, I don't think the quarterback should get a ton of credit for that. If your offensive line gives up a pressure right away, an unblocked, you know, man through the middle of the line, like, I'm not going to ding the quarterback for throwing an incompletion on that play. So it's those ways where, like, a generic stat, whether it's, you know, ETA success rate, yards per pass attempt, they're going to miss those things. Sack rate, like, why did the sack happen? Was it because, you know, the quarterback held onto the ball for 5 seconds in the pocket? Or was it just because there was an unblocked thing? So I tried to incorporate it all to give context to a lot of this, because we know football is just a very convoluted game. There's 11 guys. It all works together. I tried to do that as best as I could, because it is a very, very difficult problem.
2: Well, John is a longtime Washington fan.
3: This might be the best news I've gotten all week.
2: And you had Jaden Daniels and Marcus Mariota 13-14 back-to-back in this before the start of the season.
3: Yeah, you also had Austin. You had Mac Jones at 11. So it wasn't just, you know, the Mariota who was kind of the backup who you like there in this scenario. I guess when you're watching guys who don't play all that much, I mean, what goes into that evaluation where, you know, you can kind of accurately be able to say who is and who isn't? I know Mac Jones played a lot more last year because of the injury to Purdy, but what is it about the likes of Mariota and Jones that makes it so that they rank highly on your list?
0: Yeah, so the one thing that it doesn't incorporate, and I tried to look into this, and that's my goal for next year, is to do some sort of coach and scheme kind of evaluation so that we can kind of discern a little bit more between these backups and whatnot. But the guy, like, I think we know this, like, there's some backups, like, I think Marcus Mariota would rank pretty highly among backups in the league. And it's basically, can you come in and just run the offense to a good level? And he played pretty well last year, I thought. Again, small samples, so everything, you know, you have to kind of take that into account. And same for Mac Jones. Obviously, he went, like, first start was against the Rams, and he pulled off the upset on the road and everything. So it is difficult, because a lot of times that's where I think I would say, like, maybe a fault of the metric is just the system. Like, we talked about Kyle Shanahan with Cliff Kingsbury last year, good offensive mind, where the backups come in. But also other times, like, we have seen backup quarterbacks come in for the 49ers and not be able to perform. And we've seen that offense fall off a cliff. So I think those guys, they understand the systems. They understand, like, hey, I know what to do with the ball. I know where to make good throws. I don't make huge mistakes. That's another thing that I think a lot of backups do, is they turn the ball over a lot. I thought Mariota and Jones do a good job of running the offense, doing what they need to do to, I guess, make the offense go. But again, I do think there's a little bit of, you know, the coaches are taking over, and coaches deserve credit for how their backups play a lot of the time.
1: Looking at the list that you put out before the season started, of those quarterbacks, Austin, who do you expect, you know, by the end of the season will have made the biggest leap in the QBI index?
0: Man, it's unfortunate that he got hurt, but Caleb Williams was my number one, because, you know, the first 8 games of last year, I think Caleb Williams had his QBI was 88. And then in the second half of the year, the last 9 games, I think it was 105. So, you know, combination of getting familiar with Ben Johnson's offense and obviously him just being, you know, former number one pick, the talent that he has, I think you kind of saw that going forward. Looks great in week one, but the injury kind of derailed that. But he was there. Like, it's tough. I actually think, like, he hasn't rated too highly because he's made some mistakes in the first week. Like, Jalen Hurts, I think, can bounce back and have a good year. We kind of see that yo-yo action with him, depending on the offense coordinator that he has. So again, kind of maybe the coach is pulling him up a little bit, but it's kind of another cop out. But I think Caleb Williams was that guy, just because looking at the second half of last year, you saw him playing above a starter level quarterback, and you know, at his age and his talent, you know, one step further, and all of a sudden you're talking about maybe a top 10 quarterback in the league. So he would have been my number one guy to kind of make a jump into that next tier.
3: One of the more interesting quarterbacks early on in this season, Austin, is Tyler Shuck with the New Orleans Saints, where there was, you know, plenty of, I don't want to say hype, but plenty of curiosity around how he finished last year. You know, had a real bad first half against the Lions, then was pretty surgical with it, goes into Baltimore, is able to get that win over Jesse Minter's defense. I mean, there's clearly been a lot of development under Kellen Moore, but, you know, what in your mind from watching him, because I know you watch a lot of college football, and he seemed like a very raw prospect when he came out. What's his development been like to the point where it looks like the Saints may have just found their quarterback of the future?
0: Yeah, he was an interesting one because he was like 26-year-old rookie, which is I guess rare, maybe not rare so much now with how college football works out. But he's one of those guys, like the arm talent was there. He played in Louisville's system where Jeff Rom was not afraid to throw him around. They were running NFL concepts. So that was a lot of the allure to him, is the type of offense that he went. It wasn't strictly RPO driven, where a lot of you're just reading one guy and then making the play. He had a more developed system. So I think that was a lot of it. And then you're seeing it, you know, they played, it was a little bit of an easier schedule last year, but you saw the glimpses. And then this year, for some reason, they're a second half, like fourth quarter team. They need to figure out those first half. But you can see the upside of him. With he can make all the throws he's throwing. They're not just like little dump offs or little easy throws or safe throws. He's willing to throw down the seams and kind of attack the smaller areas where open receivers are. So that's kind of his upside. He'd probably rank higher if they didn't like disappear in the first half of the first two games of the year so far, but he's definitely an interesting one. I think that offensive system in New Orleans is a good one as well. The personnel has been playing fine. The Chris Olave has been awesome, so I think he has some pretty good upside. Just they just got to figure it out for four quarters rather than spotting the team a double-digit lead and then coming back.
2: Prime time tomorrow night, the Falcons at Green Bay. What's your view of Michael Penix Jr.?
0: Yeah, he's a tough one. Injuries have just been, that's been the story of his, you know, 2 years in the league. And I think he's shown that he's serviceable. I think it'll be a huge upgrade from what the Falcons have seen with Cooper Rush. And, you know, Jack Strand came in for a few plays last week. But when you have the weapons that they have, like it's kind of like you don't have to do too much. And I think you can kind of scheme the offense like, hey, Bijan Robinson, pretty much every time you give him the ball, something good, really good could happen. So he's serviceable. I think it's tough because he's injured. If he can use his legs more, I think that would help him go a long way. I don't think I just want to see him be, you know, a straight drop back pocket passer. He's not going to be like a Josh Allen type, but he does have some athleticism, and I think he can probably help the offense out by extending plays with his legs because he does have that athleticism. So always weird, like first game. I know he's been practicing for a bit. It's always weird when like your first game back is a short week too. I know the Packers defense doesn't have Micah Parsons right now, but I think he's serviceable. I think it'll be a big upgrade for the Falcons because their quarterback play has been the worst in the league so far through 2 weeks.
2: Should Shedeur Sanders be on the phone to a CFL team?
0: Yeah, that's a tough one because like, you know, I know you got drafted in the fifth round, but a lot of grades out there had him as a first-round talent. And I know it wasn't great last – it was not good last year in Cleveland. And I thought he was going to be in line to start this week, but Deshaun Watson actually played pretty well and pulled off the win. So, you know, I think someone could take a chance on him out there in the NFL. Like, I don't think we need to get too drastic yet. But I think he shows some things, but – again, he hasn't played that much, so I'm not willing to give up on him just yet. I still think there's some talent to kind of squeak out. We're not sure, even if it's a low probability of happening. But, yeah, I mean, the results were not great. but I'm still, it's still early. I can hold out some, I'll hold out for him.
2: NFL writer Austin Mauch at The Athletic, inventor of the quarterback index. Where can we find this? Where can we find your week-to-week rankings?
0: Yeah, so I post them on my socials, Amos419, pretty much any social that you are on. But also we put them in the QB Stock Report. Me and Jeff Howell do them on Tuesdays every week at The Athletic, is where you can find some QBI. And we're going to, as it's early season, small sample, as we get into it, we're going to kind of build out more of a landing page. So over at The Athletic and my socials, you'll be able to find QBI pretty easily.
2: Austin Mauch, thank you for this. Looking forward to perusing through the course of the season and look forward to having you back down the road.
0: Yeah, I appreciate it. Thanks, guys, for having me, and I look forward to the next time.
2: Thank you.

0: Notice Luka took the easy way out.
1: How so?
0: Well, there was, you know, Josh Allen, Lamar Jackson, discrepancy there.
2: Well, Aaron Rodgers.
0: Aaron Rodgers all the way down the list.
1: You know, looking at the QBI report this going into week three.
0: Yes.
1: Yeah, Brock Purdy's number one. I believe Trevor Lawrence is number two. And then it's Mahomes, Lamar Jackson tied for three, and Josh Allen at four. So, you know,
0: that's two games.
1: I'm just pointing out the facts.
0: So some of you are willing to pay $500 to join us at our season opening viewing party next Tuesday ahead of the Canadians and Leafs. Somebody's going to get lucky and not have to dip into their pockets for anything. That's coming up next. Reminder, Martin St. Louis will join us at 4:05. It's Melnick in the afternoon. I hope you're enjoying this gorgeous, cloudless, sunny day on TSN 690.
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5: We're seeing delays on the eastbound side of the T-Can volume there between Cavendish and Papineau on the eastbound Met, again between Lacordaire and the Anjou interchange. Southbound 25 is busy now between Ypres and the tunnel. We do have delays also westbound Met St. Michel out to the DeCary interchange. Northbound Laurentian, time loss now between the 440 and 640. 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I'm Lauren Glazer from the CJAD 800 Traffic Center.
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0: If you're like me, for a long time, frozen pizzas was like not even in an emergency. 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I can't do it unless I'm absolutely forced to. 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And I tried the frozen Magpie pizza, and wow. I think it's safe to say they've revolutionized the frozen pizza business. 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Look for the plastic vacuum sealed package. And there should be a Magpie sticker on the freezer. 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It's all about the dough. I can only imagine how many steps and what the process was like to perfect this. So Peter and Mark Skoda have gotten together, and they've created the Montreal Pan Pizza Company to bring Magpie, Detroit Pan Pizza, plus Zeebo and Nona Francesca frozen pizzas, all made in the same factory in Joliet. 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

0: New music. They got an album coming out in just a couple weeks. Fontaines D.C. Terrific group from Dublin, named after Johnny Fontaine and The Godfather. Character based on Frank Sinatra. For those of you who never put two and two together.
1: They have been one of my great hopes in the wilderness of the current
0: rock and
1: musical
0: roll
1: musical landscape. They've gone a little bit more, you know, into like the
0: it's a different sound.
1: Into a different sound, but
0: the rest of the album,
1: their early sound was like exactly where I live, 100%.
0: Dopamine Chamber is the album that's coming out in mid October. This one is for Jimmy Murphy, who made the trek up from New England on Saturday. The eye test with Pierre Maguire.
1: I said this before. I don't know what has happened to the Irish art scene outside of, again, it's sprouting out of some collective trauma for about 400 years. But over the last, little bit, some of the biggest actors in the world all coming out of Ireland. It's a pretty damn good bands too, like Fontaines D.C.
0: Saw the first episode of season 2 of Mobland.
1: Mm-hmm. As did I.
0: Over the weekend.
1: Is it a new episode today or tomorrow?
0: Not enough violence.
2: Oh, it's not, it doesn't all come out one shot?
1: No,
0: I was expecting to kind of binge a little bit.
1: Yeah, that was me with Slow Horses. So there's a new season of Slow Horses, which is possibly my favorite show currently out anywhere. You can check it out on Apple TV. Gary Oldman is just the greatest. Jack Lowden, not too bad either. Scottish. It's only one episode at a time. Unfortunate.
3: I think just the way we're going to be killing it, it might get a little bit more fatiguing. So if you always have guys ready, and even if you don't have to use them, guys knowing what they have to do if they need to get out there is a good idea.
0: Yes, the much-discussed new penalty kill system under associate coach Derek Lalonde. Marty St. Louis coming up at 4:05. That, of course, Jake Evans earlier today. John was on site. Before we break, we will award a pair of tickets to our viewing party next Tuesday.
1: I asked Lane Hudson about the penalty kill because I think, again, he's the person who kind of has to watch it all unfold when he's going against it in practice when they're having the PK power play drills. I need about 2 hours to properly diagnose exactly what he said to me, but it sounded very interesting. Even as someone who played, again, not very high-level hockey, but decent-level hockey, just being able for him to just kind of, you know, paint the picture with everything that's going on, all these hand movements and everything, I was like, I'm going to have to go back and listen to that about 2 or 3 times. But it seemed like he did diagnose properly to me. I'm just not smart enough to figure it out on the first shot.
0: Well, I would like his take on the two young defensemen in camp.
4: Yeah, I mean, they both are great skaters. They play hard. They got a lot of range. They make good first plays. So, you know, it's... We got so many great D. They definitely bring some good elements of speed and pace of play and killing plays. So it's good to see them.
5: You know, all the guys that kind of played a little bit for us last year, you know, have shown really well in camp so far. And obviously, you know, their mindset is they got to come in and, you know, take someone's job and, you know, earn their way on the team. So I think all of them have done a good job and they've been playing hard, doing some good things. So. Obviously, they've earned the spot here on the practice team with most of the NHL guys.
6: Yeah, I think we still have about 5 days left of camp. So, I mean, I still have a lot to prove. So, I think just show up every day and do what I have to do. So, yeah.
0: Sounds like his older brother.
1: They sound the same.
0: Yeah.
1: It's really weird. I was talking to Josh Anderson about that today, about it's very odd to have two siblings who sound the same. Not only do they look the same, they sound
7: same.
1: They have the same intonation. Mm-hmm. They have the same kind of like threatening whisper under the way that they're talking. Like it's so odd.
0: Florian Jack Eye and of course Captain Nick Suzuki on Jack Eye and Rheinbacher and Engstrom and Owen Beck. Who else is still hanging around?
1: That's it.
7: Feels like those are the.
0: That's it.
7: Yeah.
1: Well, Jacob Fowler, but yeah.
7: That's a different.
1: That's right.
7: Yeah.
6: they have a lot of guys here. Obviously, I know that, and I mean, I don't really care in a sense, because I know I want to make the team, and I mean, everyone's here to make the team at camp. So I think just like I've been saying, show up every day and show my skills and show what I bring, and yeah, try to force their hand.
7: When you were trying to knock the door down, did you have a tendency to look at guys on the team and be like, I'm better than that guy? Or is that a negative thing to kind of think? Like, how did you approach
8: looking
7: at the NHL club and where you sit?
8: I mean, I feel like you know, if you have an honest approach and there's nothing wrong with thinking you're better than certain guys, you know? And I feel like if you don't have that, it's really hard to find your place. You know, maybe thinking you're better, sometimes even if you're not, that's okay.
1: I love that's the way you ended the presser, too.
0: That was Arpin, of course, answering the question. Yeah. You gotta believe you're better than the guy you're trying to beat out. Of course you gotta believe that. Unless it's not close.
1: I do like the FU vibes from both Florian Jacki and David Reinbacher at training camp so far. Mm-hmm. At least when they're speaking. You expect it a little bit more.
2: Really? You're getting that vibe?
1: Yeah. Just like, you know, I'm here. Like, well, what am I here to do if not to be on the team? Like, it hasn't been, at least the way that they've spoken, it's not disrespectful, but it hasn't been like nice, like, oh, shucks, I'm glad to be here kind of thing. It's been very much, yeah, I expect to make this team. I should make this team. Mm-hmm. Jacki, it's not that surprising the way that he plays, you know. I was kind of surprised nothing kicked off in that game on Kraft Hockeyville. Maybe it was because, you know, maybe the broadcasters for the Evil Empire in Toronto were like, there's too many kids watching this game. You know, we don't want a bloodbath like we've seen from the Habs and the Senators. For the last, what, 3 or 4 years or so?
0: I don't think the Canadians or the Senators had an open ear to Sportsnet's desire not to have some ugly scraps.
1: I was just surprised because he was willing to take on all takers, Florian Jacki.
2: Yep.
1: He crunches, you know, now I guess, you know, either their biggest forward or one of their biggest forwards in Dylan Cousins. He was yapping at everybody out there on the ice. He was willing for anyone to come take a number.
2: They didn't want no parts.
1: And no one wanted anything to do with that. Yeah. And we haven't seen that recently in Senators Habs in the preseason. It's been Panthers Lightning, Habs Senators. That's what been in the preseason the last couple of years.
2: Maybe not having, you know, Brady on the team anymore changes the identity of the team. Because when you have Brady there, it's a totally different dynamic of what he brings on the ice, the attitude, the physicality, and now that he's not there,
0: they didn't have like an American Hockey League dude dressed for
2: wasn't Nick Cousins' plan?
0: Yeah, but he's not a fighter.
1: Yeah, he's never gonna.
0: But he's an agitator.
2: Yeah, but
0: he's not gonna fight. He's not gonna fight either, Jacki. He'd be crazy to do that. But
1: no, Tyler Cleven was playing. Cleven's a big boy. They had a couple of guys. I was just, that was relatively surprising. Josh Anderson was kind of surprised when I asked him about it earlier today.
0: Well, maybe they saw what happened in the Toronto game. He's going after Matthews, going after Nylander, who's a Leafs defenseman, who said, okay, somebody has to step up. It's going to be me.
1: Ray V, something like that.
0: Of course, that was a spirited scrap that Florian Jacki won.
6: Yeah, definitely more comfortable. I think I'm pretty comfortable out there. I think I'm more confident in myself. I think I had a really good summer, so I feel really good out there. Obviously, I know the guys a lot more, so it's easier to be around them and not be too nervous in a way. So yeah
9: no, for sure. I mean, they're making it hard. You know, that's their main goal coming into this camp, I'm sure, was you know, put in their best effort and you know, showcase themselves that they're NHL ready. You know, obviously they've been very noticeable and they're doing everything they can to, you know, make management's job very difficult, and, you know, hats off to them.
0: Once again, Josh Anderson. It's been a while since I look forward to watching exhibition hockey. You know, when the Canadians are nowhere as a franchise, there's zero interest.
2: Mm-hmm.
0: But now
1: I feel exactly the opposite.
0: When there's nothing at stake?
1: When there's nothing at stake, it's like there's spots to be won.
0: Okay. Yeah, but there's the season is not.
1: No, I get. But when you're talking about preseason, like this year, preseason could not be less interesting to me.
0: Well, now it is. They're making it interesting. Yeah. That's the point I'm making here. At the end of camp, with two games and a shortened exhibition, they're not going to keep getting chances to showcase.
2: Yeah.
0: So this is it. Like these last two games, I don't know. Maybe. I don't know how much Marty will say, but how much do you think is in fact riding on these last two exhibition games?
1: I don't think a lot at all.
0: So you think it's done?
1: Yeah. I think it was done from when it started.
2: Well, that's, yeah, I mean, I don't know. I don't know what kind of message that sends to young guys trying to make the team.
1: No, I know, I get it, but at the same time, you know, the realities of it. Unless you're waiting again, we don't know what's going on with Ivan Demidov. He wasn't at practice today; it was a therapy day.
0: He got slashed in that game.
1: Well, he also took a shot off the foot that he was, you know, kind of hobbling and jumping up and down on and wincing a little bit more going to the bench. But yeah, that's the only way. If Kane and Gouley was on this team, would we really even be talking about David Reinbacher? Honestly. Like, genuinely, would we be talking about David Reinbacher?
0: Well, if he was having the kind of camp he is having, and Struble and Jacki were struggling as a defense pair, as they are doing, they probably wouldn't be a defense pair, right? If Gouley wasn't injured. But I think there would be. There, you can't help it. You know, it's just that one ingredient on the back end that they don't have unless Struble or Jacki are in the lineup.
2: Mm-hmm.
0: Over the course of a regular season, does it matter so much?
1: See, I think it's totally different with Florian, where I could see, again, before Chris Kreider was signed by the Canadiens, I had Florian Jacki making this team,
2: mm-hmm.
1: and him and Alex Texier battling it out day in, day out to make the team. And look, you know, would I be stunned if Alex Texier was put on waivers or something like that for Florian Jacki? I'd be mildly surprised, but I wouldn't be stunned. Would I be stunned with the Canadiens, you know, being able to pull off a trade in the, what is it, 5-6 days between camp because David Reinbacher has beaten out both Jaden Struble and Arber Jacki for a spot on the Habs blue line? I would be surprised by that. I would be surprised. Like, well, what are you supposed to do? What are you going to do numbers-wise? You're not going to put those guys on waivers. It's just a reality. No, Struble or Jacki.
2: Yeah,
1: it's not realistic. That's my whole point. And the fact that Gouley is going to be back in a month, like if Kane and Gouley was out for, and again, knock on wood when you talk about Kane and Gouley, if he was out for 3 months and you were going to give David Reinbacher a 3 month runway playing in the National Hockey League, and then you'd reevaluate that and you'd have a chance for Jacki and Struble to truly battle it out with Reinbacher from game to game and week to week. I could see that, but what are the benefits of bringing up David Reinbacher for 3 weeks and then Kaden Gouley comes back and what, you send him back down to Laval? What's the benefit there?
2: Experience. That was one of the concerns for you for David Reinbacher. It was the experience.
1: But I think he needs more experience at the American Hockey League level. That's what I think. I think him being the best defenseman on the Laval Rocket for another third or half of a season is great.
2: But what harm would it do for him to? Let's say that scenario
1: is
2: correct.
1: It's the other guys. It's the other. That's what I'm talking about. It's not him. It's what does it do to the other guys?
2: But that's nothing they haven't dealt with before. Like, it's not like those guys were staple starters playing 82 games a season. Like, they've been battling it out. They've been knowing what that feeling is like to, you know, be sat out. Or, you know, if Arber makes a mistake in a game, how many times are we like, oh, well, yeah, I guess Struble's in next game. You know, and vice versa, you know, if Struble has a bad game. Like, they've been dealing with that. So I think they have enough mental fortitude from a distance, of course, to be able to deal with that.
1: But do you want to put Reinbacher in there? Do you want to put a third person in that vibe of in and out, in and out, in and out?
0: No, not Reinbacher. No. If Rheinbacher makes the team, he plays.
2: Right. Yeah.
0: And he's probably playing next to Lane Hutson.
2: Yeah.
9: Absolutely. I mean, I think we've communicated really well in this camp. Just tell him to keep doing the same things. I mean, he's been very noticeable with the presence that he brings on the ice, his ability to get on the forecheck, be physical. Obviously, you saw the fight that he had in Toronto and step it up in a big way. But just other details in his game that have attracted the coaches, and obviously he's doing a really good job.
0: Josh Anderson on Florian Jacki. Greg from Vineland. Guys, if Arbor can figure it out like Marty McSorley, he'll be dangerous. McSorley was a tough fighter, then figured it out, played very good as a regular. Let's go, Jackeyes, cheering for you both from Vineland. All right, to join us at our viewing party next Tuesday, brought to you by Scores and the Podium Mini Entrepot.
1: Marte St. Louis. He'll be joining us.
0: Arbor Jacki, number 72. Who was the last Hab to wear that jersey before Arbor Jacki took it? Text us at 11690 and you'll join us at the viewing party. Happy birthday to the boss.

0: All right, we have a winner. You got the name? It was, in fact, Eric Cole. Eric Cole, number 72, had that big year with Max Pacioretty. David Desharnais, by the way, will be the next subject of Toujours Canadien. Our friend Kenny Bodanis on the documentary front will join us in studio next week to talk about a full hour-long documentary on yet another undersized player who made it to the NHL and thrived against all the odds, David Desharnais. It's coming up in October.
1: Ted Atkinson.
0: Ted Atkinson. Thank you for listening, Ted. We'll see you at the viewing party next Tuesday. And also, you guys have the information, some sad news from the family of the Montreal Canadiens.
1: Yeah, George Gillette Jr. Passed away yesterday at the age of 87 years old.
0: Former owner of the Montreal Canadiens and Liverpool. I've got a ton of George Gillette stories to tell, but Marty St. Louis is coming up in just a couple of minutes. So if we don't get to it, Stephen Brunt was very, very tight with George Gillette. So we'll talk to Stephen tomorrow after 4. But our condolences to the Gillette family, Foster Gillette, who spent a good deal of time at Ziggy's while he was here stationed, while his father owned the team, from everybody here at TSN 690.
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3: We have delays on the westbound side of the 20 between Turcotte and Normandy and before on say Cabotin and Il Perrot. Eastbound side of the 20 delays also between 32nd and 1st Avenue. For the outbound side of the Mercier Bridge, it's busy from Ville-Saint-Pierre. Northbound 13 delays also Cudley-Est-Henri-Barras, again between the 344 and 640. 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
15: Prime Minister Mark Carney says Canada is still open to a U.S. trade deal.
16: Canadian goods impacted by new 50% American tariffs.
17: Mayor Soraya Martinez-Ferrada says a city the size of Montreal shouldn't run out of...
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19: There is a slowdown in the exit for the 13th southbound.
20: A little bit of clouds moving in into the afternoon. Once again, we're...
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0: Along with John Still, Lucas Scott, Mitch Melnick with you until 6 o'clock. Marty St. Louis is standing by. I think this is my favorite Marty St. Louis moment from last season. Let's go back to, I think this was early December, maybe late November, early December.
34: I don't listen to stuff. And I'll tell you why I don't listen to stuff. Because why would I listen to a critic from somebody I would never go for advice for? Okay, so just to start there. But I know what you're saying, and it's funny because yesterday I was walking to the Bell Center going to work, and like I say, I don't listen, but there's a couple fans that stopped me, and they said, hey, don't listen to them. Keep working. So I realized, oh, okay, this is happening, right? It's part of the market. It's not going to change what I do, and it's not going to make me upset. But if it does one thing, is... I'm almost thankful because I usually overcome the obstacles and the people that doubt, and it fuels me. So I appreciate the market.
0: Welcome back, the coach of the Montreal Canadiens, Martin St. Louis. How are you?
35: I'm good, thanks. How you doing?
0: I'm good. Thank you very much. I guess there are a lot of Canadians fans everywhere who would like to thank those critics in a roundabout kind of way for continuing to fuel not only the coach of the Canadians, but

0: a real genuine sense of pride that you carry with you right now?
1: Oh, for sure. I mean, I'm extremely, you know, proud of these guys, and they're unbelievable hockey player, but with, you know, what makes it so much more special is the quality human that they are, you know, and I think we have that throughout the room, and those guys, you know, have superstar, you know, status, but they don't act, they don't act like they're superstars. They just drive every day. They're trying to get better every day, and it's really fun to be part of it.
0: But clearly, the background, the elements, what you had to overcome as a player, being questioned every step of the way, being placed on waivers to become a scoring champ, an MVP, a two-time scoring champ, a Hall of Fame player, they couldn't have a better example as the guy standing behind the bench every day. You're aware of that, no doubt.
1: I mean, you know, everybody's got their own story path, you know. I mean, I think the thing that helps me relate to all my players is I feel like I've been in their shoes, all of them, different time. You know, even like the call-ups and the guy in the American League and the fourth line guy, the penalty kill guy, whatever, PP, like, you know. So I feel like I can relate. So, you know, my experience, you know, helps me articulate with the guys, you know, and how they're going through different things.
0: I know you don't listen. I don't mean to this station or this particular show, but have you ever heard anything at any level and you said, you know what, that's a good idea, I'm going to do this?
1: What's that?
0: Have you ever heard something and you decided, you thought about it, not from your staff or management? Have you ever heard something from a different source and you said, you know what, I'm gonna try this at practice. I'm gonna try this during a game.
1: Well, yeah, I mean, I'll tell you that I'm, you know, I think my curiosity helps me get better, evolve as a coach. You know, I get inspired by many things. You know, different sports, could be movies, could be anything, and you know, and I try to you know, apply these things, and sometimes it's stuff from different sport that will steer me in a direction with my sport. So it's you know, there's so much information out there. You know, you have to have curiosity and willingness to you know, to try things.
0: So knowing all that and going all the way to the Eastern Conference Final last year, how helpless did you feel at the tail end of that series against Carolina?
1: Yeah, I mean, listen, you talk about helplessness, like feeling like, you know, game sevens. We played two game sevens. Like, there's, I think as a coach, you have to accept and realize that you can only take him so far, you know. I think the group has to own, you know, some of these steps, especially the further you go. And, you know, I felt empty for sure after the loss, but then you reflect on it, and it's pretty amazing what we were able to experience last year, you know, with all the tight playoff rounds, and losing to Carolina ends up winning the series. Is that experience, I think it's so valuable.
0: What do you think you took away from that as a coach, as an NHL coach, from that particular series?
1: The Carolina one?
0: Yeah.
1: I mean, there's a lot to take, you know. You know, I can't say it's one thing. The one thing for sure is this, you know, it's really hard to win a playoff round. And it's really hard to win the Stanley Cup. You know, you look at Carolina, they went to the conference final a bunch of times. I think they got swept a few times, and it took them many years to get over that, right? And it's a really good team, you know. And Rod, I respect, you know, Rod, because he held his ground in the way that he wants his team to play. If I take anything as that, you know, be really good at what you're

0: do, be consistent with it, you know, and so I would say that.
1: The coach of the Canadiens, Martin St-Louis, on Melnick in the afternoon on TSN 690. Mitch Melnick along with John Still and Lucas Scott. John?
2: Marty, it's going to be the first time that you're coaching a former teammate in Chris Kreider, and he spoke about when he first signed with the team. He spoke about, you know, working with you individually before you got the job here in Montreal. When you hear all these guys who used to play with you talk about, oh yeah, there was no doubt that he was going to be a coach because of what he was doing while he was playing. You know, how does that make you feel, and what did you kind of work on with Chris Kreider in that time, in that year before you got this job and got to this moment?
0: Yeah, I mean, I definitely, as a player, especially second half of my career, I was doing a lot of coaching with my my especially my line mates, but I would go beyond my line mates. You know, especially like power play and that kind of stuff. I was definitely coaching, and I might have been in knowing for some of my teammates for sure. But I was kind of driven that way. I just wanted, you know, whether we were playing good or not, you know, we could always be better, right? And you know, with Kreider, he reached out to me. I think I've been retired for a few years. You know, and I was coaching Kreider in New York, trust me. You know, he was a young player, and, you know, I wasn't afraid to coach the young players and be demanding. And, you know, he reached out to me, and he just, you know, we started working that summer on specific stuff, you know. Because, you know, to me, just you can go on the ice and get a sweat and work, you know, feels good. But actually, like, really be precise on what you're trying to improve. And I enjoyed that. I think that the you know, I love helping. I love hockey, and I love helping people. Love their relationships. So it was a great fit. We're happy to have Kreider. I think he checks a lot of boxes with our group and what we need, and the kind of person he is. Also, it's a great fit.
2: I know it's maybe a little bit of a tough question, because you always talk about how you're not in the room, and you talk about wanting to have, you know, that, I don't want to say self-policing, but you want to see, you know, those guys do it themselves. Do you see any of that from any of your players, guys who are really pushing other guys who are really coaching other guys as this kind of development begins? Is there anyone in particular in the room who you see kind of that sense of yourself from?
0: Yeah, I don't really see any of that in the room because, again, you know, I'm not there a lot, but I'm assuming it's happening. But I see a lot of stuff on the bench, right, during TV timeout. Could be a couple guys over an iPad. Sometimes it's just grabbing the board or just discussing. There's a lot of communication that happens, and I think you need that. You know, you need to have those, you know, whether it's as a line or a D partner. And I think that's how you grow, you know, and helping each other out.
1: Why are you starting Kreider with Suzuki and Caulfield?
0: I mean, I feel it frees up slack a little bit, in a sense, probably harder matchup for teams. You know, a little more spread out. I think Kreider can complement Suzy and Cole in a sense that he's kind of guy that can win, are on the forecheck and win pucks, and then, you know, he likes to be around the net. So I think in terms of that balance we want on the ice, I think it could be a good, really good fit.
1: And I'm curious if you must be aware, at a similar age, Kreider's 35, you had a 99-point season.
0: Okay.
1: Marty St. Louis, Marty St. Louis averaged a point per game at the age of 39. It wasn't until your last year at the age of 40 that your offensive numbers dipped. And in fact, they look very much like Kreider's numbers did a year ago. What was different about that year for you, other than your birth certificate? What did you notice about your game that you felt actually had slipped?
0: I don't think my game had slipped, to be honest, and I'm not want to sound, you know, coming from a place of being arrogant. Like, I think there's a lot of context that goes into production. You know, I was, you know, the years I was putting these numbers, you know, first PP all the time, you know, 24 minutes, you know, and I feel like in New York we were more like kind of more spread out, you know, we shared responsibility. I didn't have the heavy offensive responsibility, and not that that I was upset with that. That's just the way we almost won a Stanley Cup in 14, you know, that way. And, you know, so sometimes it's not necessarily the players dipping. Now, of course, there's players that age better than others, but, like, sometimes it too, it's the context and the kind of role that diminishes a little bit. So, for me, I felt it's a little bit more. It was probably maybe a little bit of both. Maybe I was slowing down. I don't know. I always felt that physically, I still felt pretty good.
1: Luca.
3: Marty, since you've started coaching this team up until now, you know, expectations have, of course, changed. Was the expectations changing something that you needed to communicate to the team, or was it something that most of them were able to pick up on without you having to say anything?
0: Yeah, I think our progression has happened organically, and we didn't put a timeline or crazy expectations on us. We just kind of, you know, very process driven, you know, trying to get after each and every day. You know, I like our process, and you know, I think the players, I think we realize where we are, right? I think that's important. Like, listen, we want two playoff rounds. You know, how we got here, it's not luck, but this is just where we are. So obviously when you're that caliber of a team, probably bigger responsibilities. And I think the players know that. You know, I'm not necessarily changing how I coach because our team is better. But we're definitely, you know, it's more like what I coach than how I coach. That keeps evolving. So I like what we're doing.
2: Marty, you spoke earlier today about, you know, guys who are trying to make the team, you know, the Rheinbackers, the Florian Jackeyes, about, you know, restarting every day. All right, you put some good tape out there yesterday. What are you going to do today? How about the guys who, you know, are trying to hold those guys off, the guys who are trying to keep their jobs, you know, who were part of the group that was able to get to that Eastern Conference Final with you last year? I mean, how much does their past performance play into the evaluation you're making at this camp with, you know, the young guys being very, very hungry? And how challenging is that for you in that as a coach?
0: I mean, it's a good problem to have right now. We're much deeper than we've ever been. It makes it harder for guys to make the team. It makes it harder for guys to get the minutes that they want, they would like to have. It's a big internal competition. You know, to me, it's a balance. I mean, the body of work, you know, is also important. You know, it can't just be the camp. Camp's part of it, but there's a body of work behind, and a lot of our guys, you know, have built that pretty well.
1: Does the shorter camp, in terms of decisions that are upcoming, does that change the possibility of some of these guys, without getting a longer look than normal, possibly change the outlook going into these final two exhibition games?
0: I don't think so. I mean, I feel like, you know, I think guys are working. They're trying to leave a great impression. You know, if they don't make the team, you know, they fight to be the first call up. Like, this is, you know, nothing stops. Even if a guy makes the team, like, it doesn't mean anything other than you're going to start the season here. Like, there's, you got to go on that every day.
2: Marty, how about the hiring of Derek Vallone? You've been asked about it, you know, multiple times here. And I'm curious about how that came about. You know, was that someone that you recommended to management? Was that management coming to you with that name? Because, you know, you spoke about Trevor leaving the coaching staff. I mean, could you give us a little bit more of kind of the timeline of hiring Derek Vallone?
0: The timeline. We, you know, for me, we needed a guy, right? When Trevor stepped down, and I have a lot of friends that know him very well from the Tampa days. I love the fact that, you know, he worked in Tampa, because that's great information, whatever he was exposed to. I think that could help. We could benefit off that. Obviously, a head coach in Detroit and, you know, an assistant to another Stanley Cup coach winner in Berube. So there was a lot of things that, felt confident that this guy could really, you know, help me and help the team. I've met Derek many times before. Always liked his personality, and I thought he'd be a great fit for us, and feel lucky we have.
1: So I'd imagine John Cooper was one of those conversations.
0: Yeah.
1: I told you earlier, when the interview, when it's time to wrap up, the 20-second answers become 5-second answers. All right, we got one more for you, Marty, and then we'll let you go. We promised our listeners that if they texted in a question, we'd pull one out. And we have to go with this one. It's got nothing to do with your team on the ice. It's got everything to do with the world discovering how big a Seinfeld fan you are.
2: Yeah, this was I don't want to say it's out there, but it's top shelf material for a Seinfeld fan, Marty. This is from Jamie in LaSalle. Can you ask Marty if he had to date a version of a woman from Seinfeld? Who would it be? You have some man hands, low talker, the yada yada girl, braless candy bar heiress, or the bald chick?
0: Wow. I don't know. I mean, the yada yada girl is pretty. That's a pretty funny one. George hates that. Curious George.
1: How many times do you feel when meeting the media after game, just saying yada yada yada yada yada?
0: Oh yeah, that'd be unbelievable.
1: Thanks an awful lot.
0: Had a good, yeah.
1: No, go ahead. Finish your thought.
0: We had a good start. Yada, yada, yada, yada. I don't know how we lost that game.
1: Thanks an awful lot for joining us. Congratulations on the new deal and the fact that this franchise at this point in time is just, it's putting smiles on everybody's face in the city and Canadians fans everywhere. Thanks an awful lot, Martin St. Louis. Greatly appreciate it.
0: Well, thanks for having me, guys. Thank you.
1: Pleasure.
4: 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Dahlin pressured by Demidoff. 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Headmans the puck. Shot. Score! Montreal wins game 7. Alex Newhook. 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
12: TSN 690 Traffic.
13: We have delays on the westbound side of the 20 between Turcotte and Normandy and before Anse Cabotin and Il Perreault. Eastbound side of the 20 delays also between 32nd and 1st Avenue. For the outbound side of the Mercier Bridge, it's busy from Ville-Saint-Pierre. Northbound 13 delays also Cudley Est-Henri-Barras again between the 344 and 640. 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I'm Lauren Glazer from the CJ 8800 Traffic Center.
1: People waited 20 minutes for this Stefan Robidoux question that never came. I thought for sure you were setting it up by making the reference to Derek Lalonde.
2: No.
1: I cannot believe you weaseled out of that question.
2: I didn't weasel
1: and
2: out of
1: I
2: it.
1: I was going to. I was going to, but then I realized we're running out of time.
2: I'm sure.
1: And then he gave the yes answer to John Cooper. I'm sure. That's telling us, okay, I'm done. I've given you my time. And so, no, you're not going to shift the blame to me not asking the question.
2: No, I never wanted to ask that question.
1: But you said you were going to. You had reframed the question.
2: You were forcing it upon me, you and Aaron Ward and Lucas Scott.
3: Me?
2: And I had no reason to ask that question. Well, I spoke during
1: If you pontificate during the show that a former longtime NHL defenseman who spent some time coaching in the NHL, you don't know what his role is behind the bench.
2: I don't know what he does behind the bench.
1: He changes a defenseman. What does he do behind the bench? Why don't you ask Marty St. Louis that
2: Because
1: question?
2: I was more interested in asking about how Derek Lalonde got hired by the Canadiens. I said this as soon as the Habs hired him. That was the first thing I said is, did Martin St. Louis want Derek Lalonde on his coaching staff? Or did the GM and the front office say, here's Derek Lalonde?
1: You know, I think, again, the relationship with John Cooper, it was the timing was perfect for that. But, again, you didn't ask what you...
2: I never wanted to. I said this as soon as it came up.
1: I don't know. No, but then you said you would because you reframed it in a respectful way.
2: If I wanted to ask the question, I could reframe it in a respectful way because I'm not an ape.
1: But you didn't. Very, very disappointed.
2: Oh, yes. I am a crime against journalism.
1: Disappointed.
2: Yes. Correct.
1: No respect.
2: That's right. There goes the Walter Cronkite Award. Down the drain.
1: We're coming right back. Pierre LeBrun will join us in just a few minutes.
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1: So much. You know what, Luca? I think it'll be a two-man visit to feed the nose next time. We'll have more food for ourselves. You know, don't have to split. It's weird sometimes when you do the math. Like, I let you guys at the world-famous meat platter. They practically invented the Greek meat and seafood platters at Filenos when they opened on Park Avenue, the original by Harry Dalmas over 30 years ago. But when you do get into the sharing aspect of things, like one thing I learned in the 80s with my friend Elliot Price, who might be listening here, we used to have a Wednesday night gourmet club. It was Elliot, myself, and Skip Snare. God bless the late Skip Snare. We go to a different restaurant every Wednesday night. And the first time we went to Chinatown, it was no contest. You know, you order a dish, you're supposed to, it should be split three ways.
2: Mm-hmm.
1: Some of these dishes aren't big enough to split three ways.
2: That's right.
1: Very fast hands belonging to Elliot Price, especially.
2: Really?
1: Back in the days when he was referred to as Belliot.
2: That's
1: he
2: great.
1: Looks fantastic now.
2: He does.
1: Pushing 70. Yeah. 70 in January, Elliot Price. But, yeah, you may sometimes need, depending, if you have like half a dozen people, family members, people from out of town, you may need to order a couple of those meat platters. Meat platter, seafood platter, juicy chicken, incredible lamb chops. You got the classic Greek sausages and the roast pork that looks like steak when it's served to you. All kinds of great apps, everything.

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0: It's that time of the day, that time of the week, every Wednesday at 4:35 from The Athletic and TSN. Pierre LeBrun standing by. Melnick in the afternoon on TSN 690. John Still, Lucas Scott, Mitch Melnick with you. If you're just getting into your car, we had Marty St. Louis on, and you might have missed this.
1: Yeah, we had a good start. Yada, yada, yada, yada. I don't know how we lost that game.
0: Seinfeld fan that Marty St. Louis is. Welcome back, Pierre. How you doing?
2: Yes, that was the revelation of the playoffs, wasn't it?
0: Yeah.
2: How you needed Seinfeld on the road to go to sleep. That was a revelation.
0: It's really something. You know, we're on top of it every day, as you know, Pierre, but you can't help but wonder, take a bit of a step back to realize how far he's come, not just the franchise, how far he's come in such a short period of time.
2: Yeah, I think there's no question about it. And you know, I think that a lot of us had it wrong, you know, the day the Canadiens stunned everyone and hired him. I mean, again, his hiring was pretty stunning, right? I mean, no real coaching background other than coaching his kid and this and that. And a lot of a lot of people ask the question, you know, I wonder if he's going to be able to really do this. And I think it was the wrong question in retrospect to ask. The question we should have asked is, are we sure that he's going to enjoy it enough to keep doing it? My point is, there's a lot of different things Marty St. Louis could be doing in his life. You know, he made money as a player, won our trophy. And to me, this isn't the traditional situation of as much of a coach having to prove himself, but more, is this going to be fulfilling enough for him that he's going to want to get up every day and do this? And I think we have the answer. I think he's probably fallen in love with this gig more than he probably thought he might when he first dipped his toes into this.
0: Absolutely loves it. And while we were chatting just before he joined us, we had the breaking news that I don't know if you had any moments with George Gillette through the years while he was the owner for about a decade of the Montreal Canadiens, mm-hmm. but he passed away at the age of 87.
2: Yeah, I mean, didn't really know him that well. Obviously covered some of the stories around, you know, the purchase and sale of the Habs and so on, and really at an interesting time, too, for the Canadiens. When he was the owner, and the Canadiens were lucky that he was owner at the time. You know, it's at a time when a lot of people didn't really want to own Canadian teams. It's hard to believe now because everyone's lining up trying to buy sports franchises. But his time in Montreal was an important one.
0: 25 years ago, there were very few people who wanted to buy the Montreal Canadiens. It's unreal.
2: Yeah,
0: that's a fact. And he saw not only that opportunity, but also a pretty good real estate deal where the Bell Center is. On the ownership front, Pierre, what's happened to the? It's like someone pulled the brake on the expansion train just out of the Board of Governors meeting yesterday. What happened?
2: Yeah, well, or at the very least, that's the impression they wanted to give us. That's for sure. A really different tone than when I was at the last Board of Governors meeting in June. During a very hectic month of June, crazy off season. But if you remember that meeting in New York in June, the league kind of surprised everyone with the announcement that the Dan Friedkin group had signed a letter of intent with the league. It's going to be Houston or Austin, full steam ahead. I mean, the exuberance from Gary Bettman and Bill Daly that day in June was palpable about, going really inquiring into these two markets, and one or the other would be the next NHL team in all likelihood. A couple months later, and yeah, yesterday it was more, this could still happen, but we're not sure when now, and there's more questions to be answered. We're waiting to get more answers. TBD, basically, is the impression that the league gave us yesterday and also gave governors. And I think there's a couple reasons for that. One is that it's not an easy thing when you're doing a feasibility study on two markets with one owner. Pretty unique. I mean, having to decide between Houston and Austin itself is a thorny issue because there's pros and cons to both markets, I think. But number two, and I felt this that day in June through all the bluster, I had a couple of governors pull me aside in June and say, are we sure it's time to expand yet? And so Bettman said himself, I don't know if you know, three quarters of the owners are in favor of this or not. So that's the other thing that I think the league has to ascertain. I think we'll have more light shed on this at the December Board of Governors meeting.
0: John.
3: Well, speaking of news out of the Board of Governors meetings, Pierre, you wrote about this in The Athletic. Michael Andlauer's comments regarding, you know, the departure of Brady Tkachuk from Ottawa, the one that obviously got the most play, was blood is thicker than water, and let's just say that his father and his brother got in his kitchen. But he also, you know, went on to say a little bit later on, but it's a decision that was out of our control to a certain degree, but you want to play for Ottawa, and right to the ends, our fans were behind Brady, I have no doubt in my mind, even after Team USA won gold. I mean, now that there's a little bit, again, just a little bit of time, we'll find out maybe more in the years ahead. But, you know, looking back on that situation and what changed for Brady Tkachuk, is there a way to pinpoint what exactly happened for him to get out of Ottawa?
2: Yeah. I mean, I think it's going to be hard to say for sure. I mean, listen, I've asked a lot of questions and talked to a lot of people around it, but, you know, it's really up to Brady himself, I think, over time to feel comfortable sharing more of that. But I think it's important to underline that in that interview I did before the Board of Governors meeting yesterday with Michael Andlauer, he went to great pains to also talk about the 8 years he thought Brady Tkachuk was a great captain and a great community person who did a lot of charity work. Boys and Girls Club in Ottawa. So that wasn't a token comment for Michael Andlauer. He really meant that, you know. And yes, he got to the money quote eventually, and that's the quote that, you know, obviously jazzed up the Ottawa market yesterday when my piece ran. But I think what I saw from Michael Andlauer is someone who's actually at peace with all of it now, you know. You know, thought that Brady Tkachuk was a tremendous senator and leader and accepts grudgingly that this had to happen and they've turned the page. I mean, that's really the sense I got, that the owner's at peace with it. And, you know, there's a lot of different ways to look at this, but, you know, I will say this, like, you know, Brady Tkachuk and his agent, Craig Oster of Newport Sports, they were pretty transparent with the senators at the end of the year as those conversations happened. That when his deal was going to be up in 2 years, that he wasn't going to resign. You guys digest that information, and if you want to trade him this summer, here's a few themes. My point being is this: at least the Senators got through that very difficult moment, and they're on the other side of it as the puck drops here. Not so much for the Winnipeg Jets and Connor Hellebuyck or the Detroit Red Wings and Dylan Larkin. So, you know, I'm sure there's. Listen, I think we know how Brady Tkachuk will probably be welcome when that first game back in Ottawa. But my point is, at least it's done and over with. And the Sens actually made a pretty good trade, given the circumstances and the limited options, in my opinion.
4: Was there any discussion about the insecurity of fan bases in, well, Ottawa, Winnipeg, about this? It a concern that it's a growing trend of star caliber athletes who've locked in wanting out from
2: Canada?
4: Yeah,
2: well, the question I asked Andlauer is you know, Jake Sanderson was on Team USA. And he concerned about his future? And you know, it's not a fun question to ask, but he was pretty clear in his answer. He does not believe that anyone should confuse Jake Sanderson and Brady Tkachuk. He mentioned that Jake Sanderson's father, Jeff Sanderson, was Canadian. And anyway, doesn't seem to have concerns that this would be setting up a trend. And of course, you know, part of the interview yesterday too was just how significant in the context of Brady Tkachuk's trade was having Drake Batherson agree to an 8-year extension. I mean, that's a core player who is saying, yeah, I'm here. I'm committing to the Ottawa Senators. I mean, the timing of that couldn't have been more important for Ottawa in terms of sending a message, as Michael Andlauer said to me, not just to the fans, but to the players that, you know, that they hope Tkachuk's a one-off and not an actual beginning of an exodus of star players. And listen, it's a sensitive topic in Ottawa. They, you know, they They traded Eric Carlson and Mark Stone, you know, mostly for financial reasons under previous ownership. But, you know, there's still some scars from that in that market. So really important to have done the Batherson deal. But listen, I mean, I don't think we can ignore what we're seeing. I mean, Hellebuck wants out of Winnipeg and Tkachuk wants out of Ottawa. And they obviously both play on the U.S. Olympic team. And so I think it's pretty irresponsible of any of us to completely ignore that fact.
3: How about the elements, if we want to move it over to the Hellebuck deal, to what you spoke about with the Senators and the Panthers and the Tkachuk deal? Because I agree, you know, I'm very curious to see how these teams can actually be able to do this, which is, you know, pry really good, you know, players currently in the NHL away for, you know, on teams where they think they have Stanley Cup aspirations. You know, the Senators going for more of a future-laden deal. The Jets, apparently, you know, it seems like Kevin Cheveldayoff is hanging in here for some more ready-made, ready-to-step-into-the-lineup NHL talent coming back the other way in any Hellebuck trade. I mean, how steadfast is that, do you think, with Cheveldayoff, considering that the teams that Hellebuck could go to more likely than not are going to be teams that are contending for the cup, and the chance that they're going to actually send NHL quality players back the other way is tougher than sending a lot of draft picks?
2: Yeah, no, it's an excellent question, and it's really at the heart of the Hellebuck matter, because from talking to people sort of on both sides of it all, but you know, the teams that have interest in Hellebuck feel that the Jets are asking for too much given the position they're in. And of course, the Jets feel like this guy's arguably the best goalie in the world. We should be asking for too much. You know, who's going to blink first? You know, I mean, not to mention a player sitting at home. And the pressure of that. I mean, we've not seen this in many years in the NHL, really, since Alexei Yashin, I think, a signed player, not showing up for work. And I get it. I mean, Hellebuck has the right to ask for a trade. I mean, that's all part of the business in today's NHL. But it doesn't mean that a resolution is going to happen on this timetable, as Dylan Larkin has found out in Detroit. and again, it's similar situations. I mean, when Steve Yzerman was still GM, my sense is the offers that he was getting, notably from Minnesota and a few other teams, did not come close to addressing what Yzerman felt the Red Wings had to get back for a number one center on a team that already has other holes at center. And not to mention that, Dylan Larkin's long-term contract now in this NHL salary escalation world, oh my God, Larkin's contract itself is worth XXX in terms of assets, given what a bargain it is now for a player of that caliber. So it's hard to make these trades because Detroit's trying to make the playoffs. They don't want futures. Winnipeg trying to get back in the playoffs. They don't want futures. But the teams trying to trade for these guys are saying, well, what else are you going to do? You know, these players have no moves and they have short lists and this is the best we can offer you.
4: Luca, you got one for Pierre?
5: Yeah, Pierre, you know, just kind of continuing with the Connor Hellebuck and Jets situation, is there any concern at all about what Mark Scheifele and Kyle Connor, two pivotal guys on that roster, Josh Morrissey as well, is there any concern about what they might think or feel or want to do if given, you know, this whole Connor Hellebuck situation and how the team will likely not be as competitive without him?
2: Yeah, I'm not sensing that out of the Jets at this point, but I still think it's worth asking that question, to your point. I mean, let's put it this way. Let's see how the season plays out here. I mean, if the Jets were to miss the playoffs, I mean, then it becomes more of a hockey thing. Never mind, you know, it now it becomes, well, wait, are we not competitive anymore? Are we signed up to be a team that, you know, takes runs and that we're not taking runs here? And then you know, one of those guys say, I don't know if this is a fit for me anymore. We'll see. I don't sense that at this point, but it's certainly, I mean, listen, at the end of the day, between Ottawa and Winnipeg, you know, there's a sensitivity to these two small market Canadian markets, small Canadian markets about, you know, players wanting to play there. I mean, let's be real. That's just true. And, you know, it's always been harder for especially Winnipeg to lure free agents. And every single player in the league, it seems, has Winnipeg on their no-no list with their no trades. And, you know, Winnipeg's had to build through the draft, which they've done a pretty good job of in terms of the Jets 2.0. But, you know, they've also been able to create a culture over the past decade where a lot of the guys, the stars that they've had, have been, you know, these stories last year about a group of them loving, they go hunting and fishing, and Winnipeg has things to offer that way that you don't get in some other markets. And so there are different ways to make your market attractive, and I think the Jets have done as good a job as possible to become that team. But at the end of the day, you know, how this plays out with Hellebuck, I think everyone's antenna is pretty up for sure for all kinds of reasons.
4: Pierre, you try every year on the Bettman future front. I got to say, as a 67-year-old, he looks and sounds great for someone who's 75 years of age. It's still a heavy workload. There's been changes at the top of the NHL Board of Governors. There's always this assumption that Bill Daly is just going to follow Bettman into that office. Does what we saw happen change things up in that regard, in your opinion?
2: Yeah, I think yesterday was pretty significant. I know to most fans, or I think most fans, because all my buddies are hockey fans, you know, the changing of the guard in terms of chairman of the board from Jeremy Jacobs to Ted Leonsis doesn't excite, I think, the average hockey fan. You know, some owner and then some other owner, yay, turn the page. But it's actually quite significant what happened yesterday, because in talking to Ted Leonsis and Marie Edwards yesterday at that news conference after the Board of Governors, they were not afraid to basically say out loud that those two guys are going to work with Gary Bettman on the succession plan. Those two guys now are going to be in the thick of it. You know, Ted Leonsis spoke about how that's one of the most important things that happens in a publicly traded company when you're the director of the board. I mean, think about him saying that out loud, sitting beside Gary Bettman. And Gary Bettman himself, I can't remember this ever, these words being spoken by him, said that it wasn't just his decision, the succession plan, that there are other people involved, i.e. the guy on his left, the guy on his right, which was Leonsis and Murray Edwards. So fascinating development in the sense that I think everything's out in the open now, that this is happening, that there will be a succession plan. He will be stepping down here at some point, and Ted Leonsis and Murray Edwards and the executive committee are going to be very important voices in determining whether, you know, Bill Daly takes over for a few years before they find a longer-term replacement, or they go straight to a longer-term replacement. All of these questions are starting to be asked by Ted Leonsis and Murray Edwards, so pretty significant.
3: Pierre, going back to another small market team, and boy, oh boy, has there been more kind of, you know, talk about the Columbus Blue Jackets in an offseason than what's happened this year? I mean, this is just nuts what's going with Zach Werenski and then the Marchenko and everything. It's now a week now that Adam Fantilli is not at training camp.
2: Yeah.
3: It seems very strange, at least from the outside looking in, because of everything that Don Waddell said about, you know, Zach Werenski and wanting to convince him to stay here, and, you know, what happens on the Marchenko front. You want to lock in someone who you drafted fourth overall. I wonder what is the holdup? What is the reticence? And is there reticence from the Fantilli camp to sign long-term in Columbus?
2: Well, I mean, listen, I'd be more concerned if I was being told that the two sides have stopped talking, but it's actually the opposite. It's happened in the last 2-3 days. The two sides have been talking a bunch. Don Waddell telling me yesterday at the Board of Governors that he had a number of calls with Pat Brisson, the agent for Fantilli, on Monday, and that they were going to talk again today. Pat Brisson told me much the same in a text last night that he said at the very least we're certainly going at it. So that's the positive. Obviously, the negative is what you pointed out. Like, why isn't this done yet? Both Bersan and Waddell declined to go into specifics. But in talking to a few other people around the league, my sense of the situation is this, that Fantilli's ready to sign, but on, like, I think he'd rather do 4 years, maybe 5 years, and I think the team at the beginning was hoping for 7 and then 6. So, once Cutter Gauthier signed his deal last week at $13.5 million, that became a figure that was very much part of the conversations in the Fantilli negotiations. And I think, listen, I actually think grudgingly that the Blue Jackets might do 13.5. I think they'd rather do 12 million a year, but I think they'd be fine doing 13.5 if they can get the term, a little more term on it, right? And I think that, you know, my sense is from the player side that, you know, maybe 4 years, maybe 5 years. So that's where I think the impasse resides, at least as of last night. I haven't checked on it today. But, again, the fact that they're going at it the last few days, it feels like to me that this will get done here in the coming days. But I've been wrong before. We'll see.
0: Were you on site for Dak Prescott's 4 TDs against John's Washington Commanders?
3: Yeah, thanks for that, Pierre. Thanks.
2: Sure
3: that
2: was.
3: Yeah, did you get a chance to see my quarterback's arm explode on the
0: non-throwing arm?
3: Yeah.
2: My daughter and I were sitting in the corner where it happened, Jane Daniels, and our section had sort of a lot of Washington fans were just happened to be sitting in our section, and of course a lot of Cowboys fans around them, and the banter was awesome. Like, I will say, it's a great place to see a game. You don't feel, I would like to put this, as threatened as you might in some other stadiums. Like, people are pretty, it's really good banter, and it was loud, and, you know, two bitter rivals, Washington, Dallas. And as soon as that elbow injury occurred in front of us, it went quiet, both Cowboys fans and Commanders fans. And literally it went from fans going after each other in the stands to, oh my God, we didn't just see that, did we? Like, it was right in front of me. It was really hard to watch, and I'm hoping it's not too long term. But if, you know, I'll tell you, if I'm a Commanders fan, and I kind of had this concern after last year for Jane Daniels, who I think is one of the most electrifying players in the league, but the injuries are piling up suddenly very early in his career, and I hope this isn't RG3 all over again for Washington. I really hope not.
0: Just made John's year.
3: Just keep saying things, Pierre. I mean, I'm holding you personally responsible.
2: Well, no, I actually really enjoy watching him play.
3: I know.
2: It's just, you know, I mean, that's just weird now, that the type of injuries he's had. So hopefully this is it and he stays healthy, but who knows?
0: Pierre's not going anywhere for a while. The NHL season starts for the Canadiens in Toronto next Tuesday, so we'll talk about opening week next Wednesday. Thank you, as always, Pierre.
2: Right on, right on. Yeah, boys.
0: Still to come?
3: What? Why?
0: Aaron Ward.
3: What's with the RG3? What? Why?
0: Pierre McGuire.
3: Why?
0: Brittle quarterbacks. For 400, Alex.

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2: Pretty slow northbound the Cowrey. Volume starting at Sherbrooke up to the top. Also delay southbound the Cowrey from the top to Van Horn. Southbound 15 busy, Turcotte to the Champlain. Also delays westbound 20, Turcotte to Norman. You are losing more time, Fenelon to Sources, and also between Morgan and Neil Perot. For the outbound side of the Mercier Bridge, top from Ville-St. Pierre. 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I'm Lauren Glazer from the CJAD 800 Traffic Center.
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11: 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TJ Watt still going to the end zone. 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

0: I mean, I feel it frees up Slap a little bit in a sense, probably harder matchup for teams. You know, a little more spread out. I think Price can complement Susie and Cole in a sense that he's kind of guy that can win hard on the forecheck and win pucks, and then, you know, he likes to be around the net. So I think in terms of that balance we want on the ice, I think it could be a good, really good fit.
1: The coach of the Canadiens, Martin St-Louis, with us an hour ago on why he decided to at least start Kreider with Suzuki and Caulfield, along with John Still, Lucas Scott, Mitch Melnick with you until 6.
2: Expert analysis from someone who's been there.
3: Mitch, I like this side of you. I like to stir the crap. Like, yeah, John Still, you got no nuts. If you don't ask that question to Murray St. Louis, I mean, not like I had a ton, but I mean, all respect is gone. You got to fuck up, camper.
2: It's Aaron Ward.
1: Yeah, guess what, Aaron?
4: We still don't know what Robidoux does on the bench, and that John Still's raisins were in his throat right around his Adam's apple.
5: Nutless.
1: Yeah, he did not ask the question.
5: Nutless, yeah.
4: Of course he didn't. 20

0: hearing aids. So I have struggled to hear for a very long time, even since I was a kid. But it has been pointed out to me by multiple people that I don't hear very well. So I went in to get these fit, and I was thinking to myself, oh, it's going to be awful. But God's honest truth, it is so much fun because I can not only hear stuff that I've never heard before, but also, like, I'm almost... These are so technologically advanced, I can almost hear people's inner thoughts. It's crazy. So I'm doing this. I have two hearing aids in, and they're really well hidden. They're, you know, tucked in. But I don't need earbuds for an iPhone anymore. These are literally hidden in my ear, and I can talk through everything. It picks up my phone calls. It reduces all kinds of background noise. But I can hear things that I'm not meant to hear. So dumb stuff, like I could hear someone left a fan on in the room of my house from the floor downstairs. That was great. But I was in a store, and I had to have that little bit of moment of like, okay, do I acknowledge that I can hear these people? Someone was like, is he affiliated with UNC football? Why do I know him? And I didn't want to jump in the conversation of, I used to play hockey here. I live a pretty quiet and autonomous life. But I was like, damn, I can hear that. And they're a good 20 feet away.
1: Wow, he's like Superman powers now.
0: Oh, so, God, super agent. I'm going to start hanging out around the locker room now, listening for, you know, little secrets of what's going on around the National Hockey League.
1: So is this hereditary or what? Like, how did you end up losing so much hearing?
0: So, Mitch, I'm a product of the old school kids. The toughness of John Still wouldn't know anything about this, but I used to have to ride public transportation, the OC Transpo, to school, probably about 30 minutes a day there and back to Gloucester High School. And we had these things called Walkmans. You guys know what those things are. Well, those young guys don't. I might have irresponsibly played it loud enough that anybody within a 15-foot radius could hear it. So I burned my ears out when I was younger.
1: Yeah. See, so did I. Between wearing headphones for closing in on 50 years and a lot of concerts through the years, I went for a hearing test within the last year, and I was told I need two hearing aids. I knew I was bad in one ear, but he said, no, the other ear is just as bad. I said, will it get worse over the next couple of years while I'm still doing this? He said, no, you've pretty much damaged them beyond repair, but you could stick these hearing aids while you're doing the show into your ear, and I resisted that. So you're telling me maybe I should go ahead and do it?
0: Let me urge you. I have two in. There's a little wire you cannot see. I mean, you have to literally be up against me to see it. It's tucked in. The battery and everything is behind my ear, and it's into my ear, and you can barely see it. I have two of them in, and they're so advanced, it's crazy what you can do with them. Like, you can decide to have your phone. I can listen to my music through these things. And here's the only thing. I look crazy, though, because I'm having full-on conversations, and no one can see earbuds in my ear, so it looks like I'm talking to myself.
1: One message for younger people going to concerts. Protect your ears. That's the one piece of advice. But to be honest, when I think about it, I wouldn't give back a second without
0: that. Yeah, you had a really good time.
1: I did.
0: I mean, we've lost our hearing. We burned probably plenty of brain cells. So, I mean, I'm just giving back.
1: Well, how old are you? 52? 53?
0: 53.
1: Yeah. Okay. John, I don't know if John wants to talk to you at this point, but Mark Messier had some things out at a NFL, NHL, ESPN, preseason media session?
2: Yeah, Mark Messier woke up today, Aaron, and he chose violence.
0: Love it.
2: He did not mince words when it came to the hiring of Mike Babcock with the Edmonton Oilers. Let me just get through this. This was tweeted out by Greg Wyshynski. It was on the ESPN NHL opening night media call. Quote, I am absolutely, and again, this all isn't one quote. This is kind of just, you know, cherry picking kind of the best parts of this quote. I am absolutely shocked they hired him. I'm absolutely shocked from the stories that I heard from very good, reputable character people about the way they were treated. It's been no secret. I agree with Ray Ferraro, I guess. The way that he was onboarded through the players interviewing him is absolutely something that I've never heard of before. He goes on to say, I think from the management to the coaching to the players, there has to be a divide. The leadership of your team have to protect the players inside the dressing room. How can you do that when you're directly involved with the decisions you're making at the management level and hiring?

0: of the management and coaches. Maybe the game has changed to the point where that's the way things are going now, where players have that much say. I just don't know if it does go bad and players are having difficulties, who do they turn to? Because if they turn to the leadership is management. There's no separation there. I am just horrified about the whole thing, to be honest with you. I could go on and on and on, but I think you get my point. End quote.
1: You know what I love? I love the moronic Edmonton Oilers fans that had no investment in Mike Babcock until he became the head coach. That then populated social media telling everybody to F off and telling them what, you know, losers their careers were. And it was to a man. I mean, all the guys that I know that formerly played that voiced an opinion either on video or on a social media platform got eviscerated by a population of Edmonton Oilers fans that previously probably wouldn't even have thought their Babcock was going to enter the conversation, but they are his biggest offenders. And that couldn't be better. Coming from a guy who is, well, he's invested in the Edmonton Oilers, a former captain, he's won Stanley Cups. I mean, everything about Mark Messier, you would assume he'd want the best, the greatest, the absolute most amazing for an organization that he represented for a very long time and did great things for. Go ahead and argue with him because his perspective is exactly that. Like, let's be honest, it wasn't even the leadership group. If Connor McDavid is on board with Mike Babcock, who the hell in that organization is going to argue with him? They're not. So now you have to sit there as a subsidiary player that is not part of the Draisaitl, Hyman, McDavid group and bite your tongue now because you know that this is on them, that they are part of the process. So they have been, you can't absolve them of the responsibility of hiring this guy. They were actively involved. So now you've created a dynamic in that locker room where there's actually a loyalty not to the team or the teammates, but to your coach. It's the most dysfunctional thing ever. And this was the point in the hiring. Okay, whatever you want to say about Babcock in giving him a chance, have at it. But the idea now that you've introduced a dynamic into your locker room that there's a loyalty to the coach over the player personnel that exists in that locker room, like, I get the idea that what this team has needed for so long was just some damn structure and for everybody to be forced to play the same thing. I mean, Mike Keenan was available. Why not him? He's done less to players personally off the ice than just, he's just been a prick at the rink. So why wouldn't you? It's just so, I want Edmonton to be successful because they're a Canadian team, but I also want to see them fall flat in their face.
2: Yeah, other than Gretzky himself, this is like a major slap at everybody in the organization from ownership on down, from the most revered guy in the history of the franchise, minus 99. It would be like Guy Lafleur used to, he couldn't help himself, Guy. Like, he would pop off once a year. He was good for, yeah, we got a team, a bunch of fourth liners on our team. You know, the Canadians have fallen. But nothing like this.
3: This is Jean Béliveau. This is the Mark Messier Leadership Award that is given out to the biggest leader in the National Hockey League.
1: That's such a valid point. You have gone this far in the National Hockey League to anoint an award after what someone is to his core, what his moral fiber is, what his leadership qualities are, all the things that, how would you like to formulate your organization and create a culture for your team? And this guy is criticizing his own team. Oh, the irony. It's not just oozing. This is a tsunami of irony.
2: Okay, how about on the ice? He is going to have McDavid and Draisaitl play together. This is part of the plan, which is, you know, it's not new, but they're thinking long term. He loves Ryan Nugent-Hopkins. Ryan Nugent-Hopkins is an effective player down the middle of the ice. I don't know at this stage if he's a second line center in the National Hockey League, but do you see McDavid and Draisaitl lasting a full season together?
1: I do want capacity because Mike Babcock has one character trait, and what he likes to do is create separation amongst his ranks, and that's how he coaches. He likes to be able to have the hierarchy look like they're doing their job, and he likes to like just pressure and blame the lesser. I mean, again, the Franzen situation, all the players that played for Babcock in Detroit, I am privy to those stories. I have heard the deepest, the darkest, the most dysfunctional, the stupid, the lack of morality component to how he treats guys over others. It is like he's like the people that go to clubs. If you're in the VIP section and you got vodka sitting at your table, he's a bottle rat. He's right there. He's right there. He's going to kiss up to them. But if you're anybody else in the club, he's going to treat you like crap because his view of himself is different of everybody else. And I just think that's how he coaches. Of course, he's going to keep those two together because they're going to be the ones he points to every night. Like, these guys are doing their job. They're good players. They're playing hard. It's just the rest of the guys. We've got to get them on the same page. Like, it's too easy for him to just not use that as his deal. Again, I want to see. I'm less worried about how does he play those guys and over what's he going to do defensively and how's Freddie Anderson and the decor. I mean, and the goalie tandem going to handle the thinness on the back end and what's the structure he installs or instills in the group that's going to help resolve the same problems they've had for 6 years, 7 years.
3: I just like the fact that Mark Messier, in a roundabout way, is kind of saying, you know, my point since the hiring has been made, which is the amount of pressure on the people who are not going to be the star players is going to feed the worst impulses of Mike Babcock. Like, I don't know. He seems to be, all of a sudden, he's walked off the street, and he looks like he might be the most unchecked person in the NHL in terms of power because of the green light that his own players have given him.
1: Green light, yeah. It's not just the organization anymore.
3: Right.
1: So, usually, the people in your organization that go to bat for the players in that locker room are the ones who have the most job security, that feel as though they have that power and that platform to be able to voice their opinion without repercussions or revenge. And that's my fear, is now you have guys that are in the middle, that's your hierarchy, your team skill-wise and leadership-wise, that if I'm in the third line, fourth line, if I'm lower on the, if I'm a D-man and I'm not the most talented guy on the team, I am going to shut my mouth. I'm not going to try and elicit change if I see something that's dysfunctional that no one else is dealing with. I'm less than likely going to voice my opinion to any of my leaders. So it's going to make harder on the leaders because you're not going to have someone that's necessarily going to be honest with you about what they're thinking, how they feel. And it has to be a collective effort and a collective share from a locker room when things get tough. To like, as a group, come together and be honest about, okay, I feel like we're cutting corners here, or this is not working for us. I mean, if I don't feel certain about my stability on a team, I'm sure as hell not open my mouth.
4: Aaron, do you think we'll see maybe mental fatigue at some point in the season from the Oilers with all the questions that they're going to constantly get about Mike Babcock, about Alex Warmington, especially, you know, if the team isn't winning games?
1: We are the single greatest litmus test right now. It's 5:22 in the afternoon on a Wednesday. The season has yet to start, and we're going to dedicate 15 minutes, validly though, because it's topically a conversation that has to be had. They're going to encounter this not just in Edmonton until it goes away, because it's never going to go away. If the team starts to falter, there's going to be a lot of questions in Edmonton. But, I mean, do you not think that every other market is going to want to talk about Babcock? Like, Columbus is going to want to talk to him. Detroit's going to want to talk about it. Any of the venues, Toronto, for sure. I mean, any place he's been, those people are already familiar with the makeup of Mike Babcock. Some probably still hold a little threshold of hate for the man because of the fact that how he treats people consistently. So there are probably some that have a bone to pick or an axe to grind. And other than that, I mean, listen, hockey is a very kind of, it's a rumor savvy, very kind of high schoolish environment of a sport. And we like to give legs to stories. And Mike Babcock right now is the daddy long legs of topical stories in the National Hockey League.
3: Aaron, moving away to another one of your favorite topics, the Toronto Maple Leafs.
1: Yes.
3: The Leafs are trying to, using that word from, you know, apparently Mark Messier and Ray Ferraro on board, they're trying to add 8 guys to this team. You know, it's only a 23-man roster. That's a third of the team is brand new. What does that do, that turnover, you know, especially for locker room dynamics? Like, how helpful can it be? How counterproductive can it be when you're trying to, you know, gel so many guys together all at one time?
1: You're in a perpetual state of wait and see, because you can look good in preseason, but that doesn't really mean anything about it manifesting in regular season. And if you get a good start regular season, you haven't encountered what the team's like and what the mental makeup is of a team under the scrutiny or under adversity. So having that many guys, it doesn't always, again, I always keep going back to New York. I was in New York and we had a ton of new guys come in that year. And I've looked at some of the stories that go along with it. And, you know, I remember us being considered a good team. And we were less than that. And that was because we all had to figure each other out. We didn't fit necessarily immediately, and the longer that we encountered that lack of gelling, the worse it were.
2: Then there is the centennial year of the Montreal Canadiens, when they went out in the offseason and brought in 11 new guys, a ton of free agents, and they went to the conference final, thanks to a young goalie named Yaroslav Halak. But that was a kind of a chemistry experiment, bringing in as many new players as they did, and it kind of worked. So we shall see.
1: Well, you got to hope that a lot of the guys that are older aren't set in their ways and expecting things to be the way they were in previous environments, because that's not always static. That doesn't always happen. It's like I said, it's a crapshoot. You hope and pray that somehow when you have that kind of turnover, that it's going to be a positive transition for everybody. And listen, it's tougher sometimes when the guys that are there already, because you feel comfortable coming into regular season. You like the additions. Then all of a sudden you get there and realize, like, oh, my position on this team has been supplanted by X. I'm not in the first power play anymore. I moved to second. And hockey players can be pretty emotional guys and hold a grudge and not feel exactly great about their situation when they encounter a challenge to the fact that their comfort is no longer there for them. They have to fight for the position, and some new guys just come on.
3: Aaron, do you like the movie Step Brothers?
1: I do.
3: This is for you on this momentous day for you.
5: Hey, you're embarrassing yourself, you geriatric f***. I'm going to shove one of those fake hearing devices so far up your ass, you can hear the sound of your small intestine as it produces s***.
2: Happy hearing.
1: Will Ferrell and who? Who's the other guy?
3: John C. Reilly.
1: Yeah. Like the dysfunctionality of that movie is eerily familiar to me.
2: Yeah. Nicely done, though. You didn't give him time to smack back.
5: Hey, you're embarrassing yourself, you geriatric. I'm going to shove one of those fake hearing devices so far up your ass, you can hear the sound of your small intestine as it produces
2: Imagine being on the set of a Will Ferrell movie.
1: No.
3: Oh, God.
2: Happy hearing. We'll do it again tomorrow. Thank you.
1: All right. Sounds good, guys.
2: Bye-bye. Former Canadiens owner George Gillette has passed away at the age of 87. Pierre Maguire on that and much more coming up in the next couple of minutes.
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9: We have delays on the eastbound side of the TCAM volume between Cavendish and Papineau, again between Vio and Anjou. Southbound 25 is busy. Prévost to the tunnel. We do have delays also westbound Met between Longelier and a problem at Vio. More volume on the westbound Met, P9 out to the DeCary interchange. Northbound Laurentian, that is slowing Notre Dame up to an accident. That's at St. Rose. 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
2: Well, the timing is off, but I think it's still pertinent in light of the conversation about Mike Babcock and what Mark Messier had to say about Mike Babcock. 15 years ago tonight, Mike Modano signs a one-day contract to retire as a member of the Dallas Stars. He last played for the Detroit Red Wings. Many of you are nodding. You know what happened. Healthy scratched by Mike Babcock. His final NHL game would have been career game number 1,500. He ended up at 1,499 and then went back to Dallas to sign that one-day contract. In a nothing game.
3: Trying to remember where, like, you know, he's talking when Mark Messier talks about, you know, reputable people in the game. I mean, he and Chris Chelios have certainly crossed paths before, but, man, I wonder how many times, at least, you know, from far away, him watching those Stars versus Oilers matchups year after year after year in the late 90s, he came to know Mike Modano in some way.
2: Mm-hmm. Pierre Maguire on George Gillette and much more in just a couple of minutes.

0: From the basement tapes recorded in the basement of a house called Big Pink in West Saugerties, New York, not far from Woodstock. A bunch of demos they were recording for other people with their pal Bob Dylan. The tapes got in the hands of some collectors, and some of the people that were sent these demos decided to share them because they were so good, and they created the bootleg industry. The very first bootleg was based on the recordings, the basement tapes, and it took 8 years before they were officially released. Million Dollar Bash is the music of Bob Dylan and the band from 1966 through 76, the first world tour, the basement tapes, music from Big Pink, Planet Waves, their first number one album, Dylan and the band together, the 74 tour, and it all ended up in 1976 at Winterland at the Last Waltz. Some of the best musicians in the city, including a Howard Billerman assembled superstar indie group called Big Pink, will perform the songs of Dylan and the band Friday, November the 6th at the Beanfield Theater at 7:30 sharp. You can get your tickets at theatbeanfield.ca. Some very, very special guests, including the great Frank Marino, Lila Baum of The Damn Truth, three-time Juno winner Tom Wilson. You can check out the Facebook event for much more information and tickets. We'll see you there Friday, November the 6th at the Million Dollar Bash.
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10: After being taken fifth overall in the 2023 NHL entry draft, David Reinbacher is still searching for his moment to break through as a full-time NHLer. With two games under his belt against the Islanders and Flyers late last season, Reinbacher is hoping there's more to come this year with an opening on the Habs' blue line and his history of injuries over the last two seasons a thing of the past.
11: It was tough times the last 2 years. I was getting injured in training camp, learning from getting knocked out every time, standing up. Just coming back after injuries, for sure mentally you're in a different spot there. 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
0: 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Good afternoon, Pierre. How are you?
7: I'm well, Mitch. How are you doing?
0: I'm fine. Thank you very much. I promised our listeners that we would discuss George Gillette for at least a couple of minutes. On behalf of the entire Canadians organization, I would like to extend my deepest condolences to George's family. George immersed himself in the Montreal community and was appreciated by everyone in the organization. We sincerely appreciate his contributions to the Montreal Canadiens during his time as owner. Statement from Jeff Molson. Mr. Gillette passed away yesterday at the age of 87. He owned the team from 2001 to just before their centennial season of 2009.
7: I knew Mr. Gillette really well. I had a lot of really heartfelt, long talks with him over time. He was a huge fan of the city of Montreal. He was a major fan of the Montreal Canadiens and the National Hockey League. But in general, he just loved sport. He loved skiing. He owned ski mountains. He loved football. He was part owner of the Denver Broncos. He loved European football. We call it soccer. He was an owner with Liverpool. I think he and Mr. Hicks from Dallas, if I remember correctly, were partners in that team. So I knew Mr. Gillette really, really well. And I have nothing but fond admiration for him. And, Mitch, you know this because you lived it. At a time when nobody in Quebec, nobody in Canada, nobody I could think of anywhere in the northeastern part of the United States wanted to buy the Montreal Canadiens, George Gillette did. And it said a lot about him. He was the most amazing caretaker of a worldwide brand. He cared so much about the fans. He cared so much about the city. But more than anything else, he cared about the Montreal Canadiens logo. He was a really special guy. I had nothing but great meetings with him every single time we talked.
0: I found him to be very, very charming, and he listened. He really listened, because you can tell when people are just giving you time and the conversation ends and you realize they didn't hear a word I said. George Gillette actually listened and followed up. And again, it's remarkable for younger fans to try to tap into what Pierre just said. Nobody wanted to purchase the Montreal Canadiens 25 years ago. Took a guy from Colorado to do it. And he righted the ship, and he made a great real estate deal.
7: Did he ever? And he did a great job, I thought, of being a caretaker of the brand, of the Montreal Canadiens organization. And we had some pretty cool discussions about different things. I was very close to the team at that time, was covering it almost on a daily basis, you know, being there, living in Montreal. And it was really an interesting, it was a very interesting time. The team was up and down. I think everybody knows that. There were some questionable decisions that were being made at the managerial level in those years. And I like what Mitch said to the fans out there. Mr. Gillette actually really listened. He really, truly did. And I really respect that. There's another owner in the league. He's on his way out now. But Mr. Vinick down in Tampa was very similar, very, very similar. He knew his business really well, but he listened on the hockey business. He was a fantastic person as an owner in Tampa, just like I think Mr. Gillette was a fantastic person as an owner in Montreal.
0: And there are some people who used to hang around downtown during the Gillette years. They'll remember George Gillette's son, Foster Gillette, basically made Ziggy's Pub his headquarters. I think he had his own personalized glasses. And many a meeting was held there, including one with me, about who wouldn't be hosting the post-game show if we had gotten the radio rights. It was a very long, animated discussion. But again, let me just add to the George Gillette fan club here. You know, I didn't have to do business with him. I didn't have to work with him, but I thoroughly enjoyed his company and his presence and his charm. And we'll have more on this with somebody who did get pretty close to him, Stephen Brunt, tomorrow after 4 o'clock. Pierre, just before we get to the Canadians, I thought starting today with the start of the season, now less than a week away, we'd move around the Atlantic a little bit and concentrate on a couple of the teams, starting with the Florida Panthers. Do you think the Florida Panthers are the team to beat in the Atlantic?
7: No, but I think they're really good, and I do think they'll be a playoff team. The team to beat, and people in Montreal are probably going to say, you're going to put the hex on them. I think the Montreal Canadiens are the team to beat in the Atlantic, but I think the Florida Panthers will give them everything they can handle. Long term, I just think Florida's got a huge question mark in goal right now, and they'll have to... they'll have to find a way to overcome that. The X factor player for Florida, no question. I know I talked to you about it last spring when I was living over in Stockholm, is Sasha Barkov. And you can see he dominated the world championships. He told me he would, and he was not saying it in a braggadocious way at all. He was being very, very polite. He says, I'm ready to go and I'm ready to dominate. And he did. And he said, I am so excited. And he said this with Lindell, too, who was there with him. Who was hurt at the time, he said, we're both coming back 100% ready to drive Florida. I think Florida's going to be one of the better teams in the league, but I do not think they'll be better than Montreal.
0: Okay, we'll get back to the Canadiens, as I mentioned. And the thing about Barkov, I mean, he shouldn't miss a beat. He's 31. It's not like he had this serious injury at 38 or 36. He's just 31.
7: No, he'll be fine. He'll be fine.
0: And the addition of Brady Tkachuk and the Tkachuk brothers, do you see that? What kind of impact do you see that having on the ice?
7: Oh, I mean, Brady's going to make a difference on the ice. There's no, I know people in Ottawa want to run him out of town, but I just don't do it that way. Like, call it the way it is. Brady's a good player. If he plays with Sam Bennett, they form a line of Sam Bennett, Matthew Tkachuk, and Brady Tkachuk. That would be one of the most feared lines in the NHL. They'll cause havoc everywhere. They're just going to have to control their tempers and not take bad penalties because the word will get out fast on them. But the truth is that Brady makes them a better team. There's no question about it.
14: I'm wondering, is John Carlson still good enough that he replaces or even improves on Darren Radish? And is there enough depth up front for the Lightning for them to compete with the Panthers and the Canadiens?
7: I think the Panthers are going to be, I think the Lightning are going to be a really good team. I mean, the truth of the matter is a lot of people, you know, they see the first-round knockouts and they forget that the Game 7 that they lost to Montreal, there was a guy named Dobish that, you know, did some yeoman's work. But, it's not difficult to see how Tampa's going to be a problem for a lot of teams. You know, John Carlson last year between Washington and Anaheim had almost 16 goals, I think 15 or 16 goals, again, just going off the top of my head. That's, you know, it's about 6 or 7 less than what Radish had in a very firm situation on a power play that was very good down in Tampa. You know, Washington was not a playoff team last year, and there was a lot of issues with their group last year, and so I think John suffered because of that. I think John will be a very important part of that team. He could still, he's got plenty of game left.
0: Do you see Buffalo slipping a little or picking up where they left off before the 7th game loss in overtime?
7: I don't see Buffalo dropping off. This is the problem. I mean, the problem with the Atlantic is you got too many good teams. You really do, Mitch. I mean, I know people don't want to hear that, but there are just so many good teams. The thing about Buffalo, and it's a big thing, Samuelson got hurt last night. So, like, if they don't have Samuelson throughout most of the year, like, not that he's out that long, but let's just say they miss him for a 10-game period or whatever, that's pretty substantial. They need him to be playing. They're really rolling the dice early on with Previe, who they got from Chicago. They've got limited depth on the back end, and that's something to watch for. And I just don't know. I don't know how much they're going to miss Alex Tuch. I think Josh Stone is a really good player. I think Mikey McLeod's a good player. Ryan McLeod, his brother's Mike. I think Noah Oslon is a really good player with a new contract. I think Jack Quinn can have big moments offensively. I just don't know how much they're going to miss, you know, Tuch. Tuch was a big presence on that team. I know he had a stinky playoff, especially against Montreal, but he was a big presence on that team.
0: If they
7: get Connor Hellebuyck,
0: there you go.
7: Doesn't matter who they lost in the offseason. They're going to be a playoff team.
0: I was just about to say the question mark about Buffalo to me is their goaltending. But if they make a trade for Hellebuyck, which seems like of all the teams that need him right now. And Hellebuck's not going to a team like San Jose that's years away. He's going to a team that can win now. It's the Sabres as the best fit. I know Carolina makes some sense as well, but to me it's the Sabres that need him more than anybody.
7: See, I love what you just said about Carolina, and I'll tell you why. I think Carolina has players that would be appealing to the way that Winnipeg's probably going to go about the rebuild. Like, Bradley Nadeau's a really good player. Charlie Serrato, I know the fans don't really know him. He's a kid at Penn State. His father was a longtime assistant coach in the National Football League, Vinny Serrato. He's a really good player. They've got guys coming through their system that I think would be very intriguing to the people in Winnipeg. So I think they can do it just based on the depth part. And then, you know, obviously you look at different things. Nikishin would obviously be one of the best important parts of that deal. I think Carolina can actually do the deal maybe a little bit easier than what Buffalo could do.
15: Pierre, what aspect, you know, you mentioned why you think the Canadians are the team to beat in the Atlantic. What aspect of their game do you want to see improved upon, you know, most this season?
7: Spending less time in their own zone, defending against five-man cycle units. I think last year, and I don't have the numbers in front of me, so, you know, if somebody's got them in front of them and they can prove me wrong, then go ahead and do it. But just optically, I think that they spent way too much time below the hash marks in their own zone defending. I don't want to see that this year. The best teams don't do that. I remember, and I give him credit, I was not a huge fan of Danny as a coach. I like Danny Bylsma a lot as a person. I wasn't a huge fan of his as a coach. It didn't work in Buffalo. It definitely didn't work in Seattle. It worked in Pittsburgh because they just outmanned people. But he had a really good rule. Danny had a really good rule, and it was basically a 7 to 8 second rule. He didn't want his team defending for longer than seven to eight seconds once puck possession was established in their defensive zone. And you know what? It forced their guys to be really aggressive, and it was a big swing moment in the 2009 Stanley Cup final. I'd like to see Montreal kind of grab something like that and implement it and spend less time in their own zone. And then I think you'll see some unbelievable stuff from the Canadians.
16: Yeah, I mean, listen, you talk about the helplessness, like, feeling. Like, you know, game sevens, we played two game sevens. Like, there's, I think as a coach, you have to accept and realize that you can only take him so far, you know. I think that the group has to own, you know, some of these steps, especially the further you go. And, you know, I felt empty for sure after the loss, but then you reflect on it, and it's pretty amazing where we were able to experience last year, you know, with all the tight playoff rounds and losing to Carolina, who ends up winning the series. Is that experience, I think it's so valuable.
0: Marty St. Louis with us earlier in the show on not being able to do anything as a coach when you realize you're up against it, and you talk about the sense of inevitability, even though it was up for grabs for the first three games that series, by the end of game four, it was pretty obvious where it was going. What do you think he learned coaching in that series?
7: Oh, a lot. You know what? That's such a good question, too, and I'll tell you why it's a good question. Until you've been in it, I don't know how many game sevens I've broadcast, but it's probably close to 30, maybe more. And I've coached in a fair number as well. The one thing, the first time you go into a game seven, you're amazingly nervous. And you realize after the game, whether you win it or lose it, what you realize is that's the game you can't be nervous for. That's the game you got to embrace. That's the game you got to make your players believe that your plan is going to be better than the other guys, and you're going to win because of the players that implement the plan that you've given them. It's a really funny scenario, but I've come up with that over all the years, especially of being in the middle of the two benches and watching these amazing game sevens over time. And you can see, you know, Aaron Ward played in the Game 7 in the Stanley Cup Finals in 2006. You should ask him about it against Edmonton. That was an amazingly hard series for both teams. But I think the reason why Carolina won that series, they had veteran presence. They had Rod Brind'Amour. They had guys like Brett Hedekin. They had guys that have been through unbelievable battles, and they were ready for it. The other guys, they didn't have that. They were kind of like Cinderella. And, you know, Game 7, the clock struck 12, and Cinderella lost. And the veteran guys won. So I think Game 7 experience is huge. I think Marty learned a lot about how important it is for the coach to probably make his players understand the importance of game planning and how to implement a game plan in a strenuous situation. They weren't beating Carolina, Mitch. You know it. I mean, they were out of gas. Those two Game 7s took them right out of gas.
15: Yep. John?
14: Pierre, it's very interesting to kind of watch them at training camp right now, the guys who are battling for the spots. But I kind of asked this question of Martin St. Louis earlier where, you know, there's so much talk about the guys who are trying to make the team. And I don't think enough being said about, you know, the way that the guys ahead of them are playing. I mean, what is, if you're guys like Jack Eye, like Doc, like Struble, there's all these guys who are, you know, you could even put Kapanen in there, guys who, you know, either have some experience but not a ton of experience, but also were a part of this team being able to get to that Eastern Conference final last year. But with two guys right on their heels, I mean, what's the message to them where, you know, they can probably say, I've put some good stuff on tape, and yet they're being kind of hunted here at this camp?
7: You know, that's a good question, too. The one thing you always tell players all the time, play to your identity. Don't try to be something you're not. And you know, if you're a puck mover, be a puck mover. If you're a puck transporter, be a puck transporter. If you're a crease clearer, be a crease clearer. You know, and I think sometimes when guys feel like they're in really tight moments in camp in particular, sometimes they stray from their identity, and that's when they get into trouble. They try to do too much, and they make mistakes when they do that because they're not capable of making those plays. Like, no disrespect meant to Struble or Jack Eye, they can't make the plays that Lane Hudson makes with Cole Caulfield. They're not capable of doing that. So they've got to find a way to make themselves valuable in the eyes of the coach. I thought, you know, Florian Jacki made his presence felt because he's illustrating to the coaches he can be trusted, he understands his role, and he's going to do what's critically important for the well-being of the team. I don't know if Kirby Doc realizes the position that he's in right now. He's in a very precarious position. And I don't think he realized it because it's never happened to him before.
15: There's something, I don't know if it was a clue about what might happen this weekend in terms of the final roster construction, is, you know, to John's question that he asked, St. Louis said, it's not just about having a good camp, it's also about body of work. So, you know, I don't know, that's a coach who's now a veteran coach in the NHL, protecting some of those veterans whose jobs are, as you use the word, in a precarious state right now. Should be. I said earlier, Pierre, I've never looked forward to two exhibition games involving the Canadiens like I am this week.
7: Yeah, absolutely. I am as well. And, you know, I'm beside myself, and you know, and I don't like picking on players. I really don't. You know, even when I was coaching players and I was mad at them, I never picked on them in public. I just didn't like doing that. And, you know, I'd call a team out. I wouldn't call an individual out. And, like, I wouldn't have signed Kirby Doc. I'm being honest, Mitch, you know, I said that when they did it. I wouldn't have done it. But now that you got the guy, you, like, figure it out. Help him. And I don't know if he wants to help himself right now. I just don't know. I'm not there. But I keep telling people this all the time. The three C's matter so much when you're evaluating players. Character, courage, coachability. If you don't have the three C's, it's very hard for guys to overachieve. Marty talks about, yeah, you can have a good camp, but it's a body of work. You cannot have a good body of work if you don't have character, you don't have courage, and you're not coachable. It's that simple.
0: Pierre Maguire, every afternoon at about 5:35. 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Thank you, as always. We'll do it again tomorrow.
7: We can't wait. Thanks a lot. Enjoy the night, everybody.

0: John Coltrane was born 100 years ago. Very quickly, what are your some of your favorite things? When I say that, one comes to mind. What are your favorite things, John Still, other than complaining?
1: Indian food, football, both footballs, the beach, swimming.
2: You rehearsed this because last time we asked you, you struggled.
1: No, you asked it in a different way. You asked it in a different way. Don't give me that.
0: Stefan Robida.
1: What is this? I have nothing against Stefan Robida. This is unbelievable. This is just insane.
0: You just questioned what he was doing.
1: It's just a genuine question that I didn't mean.
2: That should have been asked.
1: It should not have been asked.
0: If you missed Marty Sanaway earlier or anything, you go to the podcast. iHeart, subscribe to Melnick in the Afternoon on iHeart. You guys got to start, because I'm not on Twitter, so you guys got to start like filming brief clips of yourself talking about what's coming up on the show.
2: I'm putting that in John's hands.
1: It is
2: delegated.
0: Because of the three of us, you know, I did it back in the 90s and 2000s, but of the three of us, you have a lot of television experience now.
2: Yeah,
0: way ahead
2: you do.
0: Of us in that regard. So you should be on camera.
1: Sad part is I'm technologically inept, but I will have Esteban Vargas, correct that for me.
0: Maybe I'll sneak into one of those shots, make a cameo, as long as I don't have to post it anywhere.
1: I'm going to try and wear, like, silly hats and, like, you know, fake mustaches and things like that.
0: What is it, your favorite things, Luca?
2: Music.
1: Music.
2: What?
1: It's obvious. Who doesn't like music?
2: Well, I mean, never mind.
1: Except for Austin Mock.
0: A lot
1: and
0: of
1: the nerds.
0: A lot of the analytics
1: you
0: people.
1: You nerds.
0: To a man, when Luca asks them, would you like a song to bring you in? They go, not really.
1: I've only ever heard I don't like music for one of my buddies, and I hope he's listening right now. James Gregorio, you are a freak.
0: Montreal. That's my answer. Montreal. Thanks for listening. We're back tomorrow at 2. What's coming up right now?
2: Offsides. Eric Macromello.
0: All right, Eric. Good man. Talk to you tomorrow. Enjoy the night.

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3: Delays on the westbound side of the Bend now started via to the carry. For the westbound side of the TCAN, it's a slow drive also covered due to almost sources. Northbound Laurentian, delays to Notre Dame up to St. Rose. We did have an accident there. It has been cleared out. For northbound 13, delays to Cudley, Estonry, Barassa. Southbound 13, you are losing time from the Vashon Bridge down to Dagenais and also between Hickmore and Autoroute 20. 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I'm Lauren Glazer from the CJ8800 Traffic Center.
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0: Did you do anything that they accuse you of?
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28: 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Well, back here helping me again is my buddy Ryan Steeves, former NHL draft pick with the Avalanche, and was part of my 8-part series on crazy parents and youth sports. 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
29: Oh, it's a pleasure to be here twice in a row, Eric. Wow, I feel so
28: twice
29: honored.
28: Before we get going here, a lot on the show, we're going to talk NHL players going to the U.S. Is that a thing? The controversy over Alexander Ovechkin. I think it was probably a U11, a vicious slash to the head, I think, that's gone viral. NHL expansion, talk all that. But first, I want to ask you, this is maybe your condition precedent to being on the show. Maybe I shouldn't do it on the show. As a man, are you for or against men wearing thumb rings?
29: That's a tough one. I've never seen it, Eric. I've never seen it. So
28: really?
29: I support your, you know, very forceful opposition here.
28: Disdain?
29: Because I'm kind of indifferent. I've never really seen it. I wouldn't
28: really. You haven't seen, like, no one at the hockey rink, because you're a hockey guy, or baseball at the diamond, and walks up, he's got a thumb ring, and you're like, oh, what's going on with the ring on your thumb? No?
29: I've never seen it. Maybe
28: if you did see it, do you feel as though you could trust the person?
29: I don't think I'd be able to avert my eyes.
28: Yeah.
29: So,
28: do you think you'd have anything in common with that person? That's a better question. Not trust. Because I'm sure a lot of tremendous, trustworthy male thumb ring guys. But do you feel as though you have anything in common with a thumb ring guy?
29: I think the answer's obvious, Eric. I don't think so. But I'm willing to be open to it, you know?
28: Really?
29: Huh. Yeah.
28: See, I prefer

0: on the team or not, or having Jake Brady Tkachuk on the team wasn't necessarily a privilege at the very end. What are your thoughts? What's your reaction to that statement?
1: Yeah, it's an indirect indictment of Brady, I think. It's a, you know, by commenting so much on Sanderson's value, and privilege is a big word. That's something you reserve for the best of people, to say that it's a privilege to have you and be around you. So that to me is just an indirect way of giving his opinion on Brady, if you're following that quote closely.
0: I think it's difficult to dispute that. It seems as though it's a shot, and from Ann Lauer's standpoint, is a reasonable and fair comment about Brady Tkachuk, who abandoned the Ottawa Senators in favor of going to play with his brother. And he had a short no-trade list, but ultimately the word on the street was he would only accept a trade to the Florida Panthers, which was problematic for the Sens because they play in the same division, same conference. They're fighting for, you know, a playoff spot, and the Sens made the Florida Panthers a stronger team. But that sort of that aside, you look at that comment, and it seems like it does serve as an indictment of Brady Tkachuk and an endorsement of Jake Sanderson and an endorsement of those players who want to stay in Ottawa and have embraced the city and its culture.
1: Wouldn't you do the same though in this post Brady era? Fan sentiment is right there with him in that thinking, right? The public is ready to move on from Brady. The public's ready to endorse a new captain. So it makes
0: sense. Well, I'd say this, that the public in Ottawa is ready to move against Brady Tkachuk, not on, I think.
1: Good point.
0: I mean, when he's coming back and they've planned a little video tribute, that's not going to go so well for Brady Tkachuk, because, I mean, from the start of all this, how it evolved, from my standpoint, it looked that Brady was engaged in this pretty transparent and fairly ill-conceived plan to get out. And it began with a podcast with his brother and his dad, where some statements and comments were made that were highly inappropriate. Plus, you engage in that type of discussion, that type of media, unless you're looking to ruffle some feathers and eventually find your way out. It just seemed as though Brady Tkachuk was a person that he wanted out of Ottawa. It's the way he went about it that, from my standpoint, wasn't well received. I found it to be gently petulant. I found it to be a little bit childish. And I thought ultimately it was unfortunate that the captain of the team, who was supposed to be stately and mildly deferential, took this approach when there could have been a different way to do it.
1: Maybe, but you've got Dylan Larkin and Hellebuck sitting here going, well, maybe I should have done things the way Brady did it, because he got what he wanted and he got out fast.
0: Yeah, I mean, with Connor Hellebuck, I don't know. Yeah, well, this issue with Hellebuck, I mean, I guess the distinction there is I don't know if he's necessarily married to going to a U.S. city, but Brady Tkachuk had value, I think, on the trade market, and the Sens did relatively well in getting a return. Again, I'm not wild if I'm a Sens fan that he was traded to a division rival. Yeah. But with Dylan Larkin, the issue there, as well as he has a four-team no-trade list, and three of those teams are up against the cap and don't have the assets to send back, it's a timing issue. It's possible that the Panthers would have gone after Dylan Larkin if they get Brady Tkachuk, but they got Brady ahead of Larkin, and that was bad news for Dylan Larkin. I guess, you know, I don't know to the extent, from my standpoint at least, that Brady Tkachuk towards the end was captain material. That was the part when I just watched how he conducted himself. He very much looked like a younger brother. And it didn't look like someone who inspired confidence and was engaged, I think, as a leader at the highest level, Ryan.
1: Captains need to form and embrace and exemplify the identity of a team, of a franchise. And there was always a misalignment with Brady there. That was something Alfie did extremely well. He emboldened, he embraced, he exemplified Ottawa. And I think that's why people always felt that uneasy tension with Brady. It just didn't work, right? And the best line coming from Paul Maurice, I think this was yesterday in a media scrum, saying that he's not going to be on a line with his brother because they'd end up in jail before the puck drops.
0: I think along with Bennett, I think, right?
1: Yeah, exactly. So putting, you know, the fans in Florida are dying for this line to be together, but that sort of goes hand in hand with why it didn't work out here for him. He wasn't accepted for that and that type of attitude. So
0: You know what's interesting? You know when you mentioned.

0: in that. So you have two brothers on a team. I think that probably works. Mm-hmm. But the potential of three brothers on a team with Jack, Quinn, and Luke, that to me strikes me as problematic, particularly when you have three D pairings with six defensemen and two of which are Hughes brothers. If you have three brothers on a team, two of which are stars and one's a tier two, two and a half player in Luke Hughes, mm-hmm. there has to be some level of suspicion among other players, no matter how hard you try and manage that, that certain play that the brothers are getting preferential treatment. You know, you were in hockey dressing rooms. You were drafted by the Avalanche. When you hear about the potential of three brothers playing together on the same team at the NHL level, is your reaction, no, that's fine, or that's potentially problematic long term?
1: It all depends. It depends on the culture that those brothers want to set, right? The more brothers you have, the more likely it is that those three brothers are going to have a significant impact on the team's culture. Right. And I don't know the Hughes brothers. You know, I watch them the way we all do. They seem very different from the Tkachuk brothers. I have to believe that the Tkachuk brothers will run shop in that locker room in Florida. Now, there is some more veteran leadership there that will, I think, keep that kind of thing, you know, on the sidelines if it gets out of hand. Barkov is a great, solid, you know, veteran presence, and he runs that team from all accounts. But, you know, there's going to be a lot of eyes. Paul Maurice is no idiot. He's been around the game a long time. He's going to be doing his best to ensure that the Tkachuk brothers don't turn this into a behind-the-scenes podcast.
0: Yeah, I'm sure that Paul Maurice, in part, is also the alpha on that team. I'm just wondering, like, if you're the Devils, and let's say Quinn Hughes, who his contract has been an issue now for 3.5 years, and that is starting to get mildly irritating, because mm-hmm. now what it is suggesting is that you're putting yourself ahead of the team and the team concept. That's the big problem I have with Quinn Hughes. So mm-hmm. it looks like as though he doesn't want to extend in Minnesota, and his ultimate goal is to end up playing with his brothers. So let's say all three brothers are on the same team. Two of them are stars. You want your stars to be what? You want them to be happy. Mm-hmm. And let's say if Luke isn't playing as much, isn't getting, you know, time in the second power play unit, and the Devils, the coaching staff feels some level of pressure, so they make the adjustments, or at least it's perceived as though they're making those adjustments in order to placate their two star players. I can't imagine it goes well. Like, this reminds me of that expression at law. The one thing that is more important than justice being done is the perception that justice has been done. And the perception that justice has been done is a far more subjective assessment, but it is equally powerful. I have difficulty imagining a scenario where those three brothers are on the same team for multiple years and problems do not materialize. I think it would be a big problem. It could be a problem for the brothers themselves and their careers. Thoughts?
1: You're right, potentially. Like, the Sedins were great.
0: They're such a lawyer.
1: Well, it depends on the brothers. It's up to them to form whatever culture on the team they want, right? The Sedins were masterful at this. Right, they went in there and changed the entire perception of the Vancouver Canucks and what they meant to the community and blah blah blah. So, yeah, time will tell.
0: Yeah, I mean, Sedins were the same player twice. They were, I believe, known as zygotic twins. They were identical twins. So no one had a clue who was who. Some people thought it was just one person, so that was easier. But Quinn looks very different as compared to Jack. We know that Jack is pretty loud as well and is not shy to advertise his feelings. The whole situation to me. The word I would use is combustible. It's potentially combustible. I don't know if I don't want to have. And frankly, I have two older brothers, Ryan. I wouldn't want to play with them. I want to play against them, right? I mean, you have a sister. Maybe you don't get it. But when I have two older brothers, like, we would box in the basement. We would play like tackle hockey in the basement. We would beat each other up. I had bloody noses and black eyes. And it was so much fun. You know, I can't imagine wanting to play with them. And if my brother said to me, hey, I'm not getting time on the second power play, and I'm like, I don't know. Talk to someone who cares. I don't care. Anyway, I'd probably take him out of practice anyway. All right, let's move on. I want to talk Alexander Ovechkin. Right, I'm with Ryan Steeves, my guest co-host today. Ryan, NHL draft pick for the Colorado Avalanche, and works with me at the big law firm, and deeply involved in youth sports. As many of you know who listen to Offside, he was along with Brendan Bell, was my guest in my 8-part series, Crazy Parents and Youth Sports. So, Ryan, Alexander Ovechkin appeared in an advertisement for the United Russia Party endorsing the foreign minister, Sergei Lavrov. Lavrov once said to his enemies, quote, expect no mercy. the full-scale invasion of Ukraine has resulted in 625,000 deaths, but they're uncertain that that number is indeed accurate. It could be higher than that. So Ovi appears in the ad, and he spoke to ESPN after the fact when there was some blowback, and he said, quote, "I want the peace and love for everybody. It doesn't matter who you are, American, Russian, Ukrainian. I hope everything's going to be good and everything's going to be done soon." Then he added, quote, "I'm not in politics. I can't say who's right or wrong." And he added that he would support his country no matter what. Ovechkin's receiving a lot of flack for appearing United Russia ad. To that, I say this. Leave the guy alone. He needs to appear in the ad. Why? Because I suspect there is an enormous amount of pressure on him to appear in the ad. And if he's seen as a global figure not supporting Vladimir Putin and the United Russia Party, he could face serious consequences. No different than Provorov, the defenseman, who came out and said that he would not wear a jersey that supported the gay community ahead of a game. He's also Russian. I spoke to someone who was close to the situation, was off the record. It's like, well, he's not doing that because if he does, he's got a problem back home. I mean, the church in Russia is openly homophobic. So to those that are piling on Ovechkin and demanding an apology, demanding that he alter his position and demanding that he support Ukraine in unequivocal terms, I think they're kind of missing the point on this, but maybe I am too. Ryan, what are your thoughts?
1: Yeah, the boogeyman effect here, I think, is real, Eric. And I, you know, your view, that's why I always love listening to Offside, because your view goes against a lot of what people in the media are saying, right? They're saying this is enough, right? He's crossed the line this time. I mean, he's not crossed the line. You go back to about a decade ago, he was pro, you know, team Putin or Putin team, pushing for Putin in the general elections. He was full on in support of the 28 Putin campaign. I mean, the guy still has an image of him and Putin on his Instagram. That's his.
0: And I assume that Instagram is managed by the Russian government.
1: Probably, but it's still out there. And, you know, it's been going on for a long time. I think fans are sort of well-versed in his position and all this. You know, I also think that he's probably given his notice to his apartment rental in Washington that he's headed back to Moscow in like 7 months, right? He's about to retire and set up shop in Moscow for the rest of his life. He's not in a position, as you're saying, Eric, to take a big stance against Putin and Russia, generally speaking, at the moment. It's just not going to work for him and his family. And it's gone bad for
0: us. Support me or die. Yeah. I'll support you. Oh, that's nice. That's very, very good. Give them yen. He's yen you now. All right. Well, let's take a break. When we come back, Ryan, we will talk American players, NHL players want to go to the U.S. Is that indeed overhyped, as Ann Lauer said, the owner of the Sens? We'll talk that vicious slash. I think it was like U11 hockey, a kid two-hand another kid across the head. Could he be prosecuted in Canada? I want to focus on the Canadian angle because a lot of people are listening and maybe telling their kids, make sure you slash someone across the head. And we'll also talk Hockey Canada, Formanton, where that is at insofar as all the players' reinstatements, including Alex Formanton. He's Ryan Steves. I'm Eric McRamella, and this is Offside on the TSN Radio Network.

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7: I just wanted to let you know that the gentleman by the name of Eric McRamala, your legal guy, he says it might not be able to make it for 945 because he is currently stuck in one of our elevators.

0: Welcome back to Offside. I'm your host, Eric McRomello. 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Thanks a lot for the support. Offside's been on the TSN radio now for 15 years. I guess there's no accounting for taste. Helping me out today is my guest co-host, Ryan Steeves, former draft pick for the Colorado Avalanche, works with me as a patent litigator here at the big firm, and is someone who is very well-versed in youth sports, has coached high-end competitive hockey for some time, and was part of my eight-part series along with Brendan Bell on crazy parents and youth sports. And Ryan, who doesn't wear a thumb ring, this first topic is perfect for you and I. And there is this clip that has gone viral, and it involves, it looks like a 9 or 10 year old kid who plays for the Bay State Breakers. Mm-hmm. And he was chasing down someone on a breakaway. The kid shot on net, and this 9 or 10 year old, looked like a 9 year old, grabbed his stick, two handed this kid across the head, like a vicious slash. I suspect if you listen to Offside, you have seen it. If you haven't, go look at it now as we're talking about it. Just type in slash to the head, kids hockey. It will be the first 50 hits that pop up. It was astonishing. If you were to use one word, Ryan, to describe your reaction when you saw that hit, mine's astonished. What would that word be for you?
1: Disgusting, right? We've seen these things time and time again, unfortunately, and it's odd that these things get thrown into the social media storm and conjures up all this discussion, but this stuff happens a lot. What makes it so shocking or astonishing, to use your word, is that it is a 9 or a 10 year old and effectively unprovoked. Like, when you go back, Eric, you talked about it as being chasing the player down and then chopping him across the neck. I mean, when you watch the full 30 second live barn clip that is circulating out there, it starts innocuously from a face off in the other end. These two players meet up in the neutral zone, and there's an exchange of a slash on the shin pads and a cross check that fires up the Bay State Breakers child, who then chases down his opponent and chops his neck off. So I think what makes it so shocking is just how it seemed to come out of nowhere. For such a young child to do that is really, really disturbing. Now, the one thing I will add, there's always context to this. Who knows what led up to this? Who knows what's going on between these two teams? The mother is heard on the Live Barn stream yelling at her son to apologize. So there was contrition.
0: Hold on.
1: There.
0: Say you're sorry for attempted murder. Say it now to me. You're sorry for trying to kill somebody.
1: You know, okay. We're used to seeing these videos where parents start yelling.
0: I did not hear that. That's amazing.
1: Yeah, justify the act, right? Like, get him, Tommy, you know, because he slashed you 20 seconds earlier. So, yeah.
0: I mean, I don't know if there's any context that would justify
1: none
0: that vicious slash. It was disheartening to see. It was astonishing, and it was kind of gross to see. You know, I've always said, you and I have coached a lot, and I've always said, if you want to meet a kid, just meet his parents. Yeah. And that's a pretty sweeping statement, but for the most part, it kind of seems as though it's generally spot on. And I just wonder, in this circumstance, how does that happen? Because your two sons, Wyatt and not Wyatt, I'm kidding, Wyatt and Charlie, because you coach Wyatt so long at AAA, but now you've acknowledged you have a second child and you're now coaching, which is fantastic news. His name is Charlie, by the way. He looks a lot like you, more like you than Wyatt does. And it's difficult to conceive of a scenario that would embolden a child to do that, except for one where a family, his family, parents, dad, whatever it is, are not adverse to that type of, quote, justice on the ice. I don't know if that type of behavior is the kind of behavior that occurs without there being some level of support within the family. What are your thoughts on that?
1: Yeah, I agree, Eric. I love your comment that, you know, you want to meet a child, meet their parents. It's really unfortunate now that we're analyzing this clip and, you know, making assumptions about kids. And it really is unfortunate. This should never happen in the first place. There has to be more behind it for a child to act like this. If you haven't seen the clip, you really do have to see it, because this kid hunts this player down and doesn't chop him on the legs like he did earlier. He goes right for the neck and had time to think about it. You know, I've seen a lot of chatter out there that there's a lot going on in this clip, in the sense that there's one referee. For some reason, this is an 11U game in Massachusetts, and there's one referee. And the little melee that happens before this bad act should have stopped the play in itself. There was multiple penalties on the play, and the referee should have probably stopped the play and sent both players off, which would have prevented this from happening. Now, I hate to say that, because we shouldn't put the blame on the ref in any way. This is still a child that acted this way. But I think, you know, there's opportunity for referees to watch this clip and learn from it, how to manage games better. Why is there not two referees on the ice? There's a lot that needs to be corrected in this 30-second clip.
0: You know, I'd add, there's been a lot more that's happened in games where the retribution is far less than that. There is nothing that could have happened on the ice, and I saw the entire clip, that comes close to excusing the vicious two-handed slash to this kid's head. And this little kid, he reared back, he got some momentum, and then he slashed him across the head. The kid fell to the ice. Now, I don't know if the kid's okay. I hear that the kid may be okay, but that's the type of slash to the head that could possibly seriously injure a child.
1: Yeah.
0: And, you know, here's the thing, and we've been in minor hockey a long time. There are some parents that believe that because stuff happens on a hockey rink, they're insulated from liability, both criminal and civil. Civil, that is, you sue for money. That just because stuff happens on a hockey within the, you know, on the ice, that you can't be held legally responsible for what occurs.
1: Right.
0: But case after case has been litigated. The judges have said, well, hang on a second. Assault is assault is assault. That when you step on the ice, this principle of consent kicks in, right? Is that you consent as a hockey player to incidental contact. Contact that's part of the game. So if you have an unfortunate knee on knee that's not intentional, then you can't really sue that player if you blow out your ACL, right? But if someone sticks out his knee on purpose with a view to hurting you or injuring you, then potentially that could trigger a civil claim. Now, the extreme is Bertuzzi on Moore, Galchenyuk on when he was down in the AHL, and he two-handed someone to the head. I think it was Garrett Stafford. Dino Cicerelli on Luke Richardson. Dino Cicerelli spent the night in jail. Those were instances of headhunting. That was an assault behind the play, and that's why it triggered criminal examination. So to the parents who are listening, who are of the view that, or belief that, well, I watch a lot of hockey, a lot of bad stuff happens in the NHL. So when I play or my kid plays, they're insulated from any type of legal scrutiny. The answer is no. Now, under Canadian criminal law, the minimum age of criminal responsibility is 12 years old. So this kid, and it happened in Massachusetts, but I want to focus on Canada because we're talking to Canadians here. That kid looks like he's 9 or 10. So if this happened in Canada, then he could not be held criminally responsible. But it doesn't mean there aren't any consequences, Ryan. You could see things like a police investigation, police notification. The parents would be contacted. There could be school discipline. There could be hockey-related discipline. I suspect in this case here, we'll see a suspension. There could be expulsion from the hockey league. But beyond the criminal angle, so a kid like this would not be held criminally responsible, there is still the potential for civil liability. Just because this kid is 9 or 10 years old doesn't mean that the injured player can't initiate a civil claim for assault and battery against that kid, right? There's not a minimum age when it comes to civil liability. Now, the court will look at a number of things, right? They'll look at this player's age, their level of understanding, and that will tie in to the extent to which they're legally responsible from a tortious standpoint. So a 9-year-old won't be necessarily judged in the same way as an adult who two-handed another adult in a beer league game across the head. Another thing is, you ask yourself, if you're that player who was hit, well, who do you sue? Do you sue the child? Yeah, maybe. Do you sue the parents? Maybe. Sue the coach, the hockey team, the hockey organization? So you look at various defendants here with a view to understanding who is ultimately responsible, to what extent they are responsible. Were the parents negligent? Is there any evidence that the parents encourage this type of behavior? So circling back, what I'm saying here is just because something happens on the hockey rink, Ryan, doesn't mean somehow that person is somehow magically insulated from legal scrutiny.
1: Yeah, this you're bang on. Great analysis as always, Eric, on these issues. I will add, I think he received a one-game suspension by virtue of the penalty that was called, which wasn't even a slashing or intent to.
0: Well, hang on, he got a one-game suspension?
1: He got a one-game suspension only because of I think they called a four-minute roughing and a game ejection, which carried an automatic one-game suspension, except that his association has suspended him indefinitely from all team activities. So there is certainly an escalation to this. There's more than likely going to be hearings and all kinds of things just because of the attention it's received. But that's sort of above and beyond what you're talking about with criminal exposure or civil exposure.
0: No, but it also ties into the consequences that a young player, say, who's 9 years old, could face, even though they're not open to criminal responsibility. There's the potential for a civil claim, but beyond that is what you're talking about. There's the potential for discipline imposed by the team, by the league, and even a circumstance like that potentially by the school, which is, you might say, well, that's too far reaching and far too ambitious. And maybe from a legal standpoint, you could challenge that. But the school could say, well, that conduct, that behavior is not one as becoming a student from our school. And we feel as though it didn't happen at school, we are very concerned about that behavior. No different than if a student engaged in that type of in harmful activity in the street and beat someone up and inflicted great harm on them. The school then might say, well, you pose a threat. We're concerned about you at the school. So we're going to have you take a timeout for a while. Now, I also want to say this. The kid is 9 or 10 years old. Men who are 25 years old do not have a frontal lobe that is fully developed such that they are able to engage in impulse control on a regular basis. They're more emotionally volatile, poor impulse control, and make poorer decisions. And that's a man who's in his early 20s. So for a kid who's 9 or 10 years old, I do understand and I do appreciate that from a cognitive standpoint, they don't have the same, they're not as evolved from a cognitive standpoint such that they're able to control those emotions. And that's why I think in that circumstance, you look to the parents. Is this something I should not be doing? Is engaging in a discussion about this kid and maybe given his age, that the complicity or liability should be spread among others?
1: I agree. I always view this as not an excuse, but an explanation, right? We're all searching for explanations as to why this could happen or how it could happen. And then I've seen calls to remove this player from hockey for life. I mean, that you have to look at what the explanation is for this, why it occurred. Some of it largely, Eric, is, as you're saying, just the impulse control, the behavioral, emotional EQ, as you call it, all these things. I've also seen writing about this that, this is 80% on the player, 10% on the coach, and 10% on the referee. For the fact there's only one referee, which probably adds to it, given how the clip actually plays out. So, no, these kids can't be held to a standard that sees them punished for life. That's so harsh in this instance, even though this child did something egregious and scary. There has to be a consequence. And this is already going to impact this child for the rest of his life, right? He'll forever be the child that was shared across social media and, a severe penalty. He probably won't play hockey for at least a year. So
0: it is a fair question to ask. Mm-hmm. Should he be banned for life? You and I, as lawyers, are looking to proportionality all the time when it comes to whatever sanctions or penalties are imposed on someone. And I have seen a number of people call for a lifetime ban. That simply goes way too far. He did was heinous. There is no doubt about that. The intent was there. The act was pernicious. The event was nefarious. I get all that. He's 9 or 10 years old. You don't ban someone who's 9 or 10 years old for life because of that. That child does not have the requisite psychological and physiological development, physiological insofar as development of the brain, because that is an organ, the requisite level of development to be in a position to exercise perfect judgment every time. I think that's a fair statement to say, right?
1: So totally fair.
0: You can't look to ban him for life. That reaction is wholly emotional. We need proportionality. From my standpoint, I'm going to ask you now, okay, because you and I have done Hockey Canada adjudications, and we've imposed discipline on people. I'm going to tell you how long I want to suspend him for, and then I want to hear from you. So look at the circumstances of the entire case at his age. I don't know if he has any priors. I don't know if he's a little, you know, someone who's gone off the hook or gone off the handle before. But under those circumstances, I suspend him not for games, but for a time period. I suspend him until January 15th. So basically October, November, December, January, that's a 4-month suspension. He'll miss half the season. So I'm not going to suspend him for games. I just want him to know that you have until this day to sit and think about things. So for me, it's a 4-month suspension.
1: I couldn't help it. I couldn't help but think, Eric, listening to you talk, you sound like Kramer's lawyer, Jackie Childs. You used a lot of big words there earlier.
0: That is that statement is egregious. It is outrageous. Monstrous. And it is altogether salubrious.
1: That's right. I think you're right. I do like the time period. And this is what's done in a lot of discipline matters, right? You have as an adjudicator in these discipline matters that open to you. I like it. I think it's proportionate. A reading of the rules is one thing. And you're always big on precedent. I hear you talk about this all the time. Precedent matters. So the disciplinarians in this USA Hockey body would look at that. And the referee didn't call a slashing. He called a 4-minute roughing. So if we're going to look at this from precedent, you're probably looking at 3 to 6 games when there's a hearing. I don't think that's enough here. There was such a malicious intent. When we go back and look at the penalty, it will be corrected. And so I think you're right. I think a season is too long, given the age. That militates in favor of probably a bit less of a sentence in this case because he is so young. But I do think that he's looking at least a half a season.
0: Well, it's going to be interesting to watch. And I understand the reactions from a number of people that sort of cover the gamut. And I guess in those situations, I would just caution, when you first see the clip, it is outrageous. But then to pause, take a step back, assess context, assess precedent, assess proportionality, and also treating it, however difficult it is, as a moment of growth for that child as well. We don't know what that kid is going through at home. If anything, it's possible that parents are terrific. I don't know. It's possible he doesn't have any undue influence. It's possible that in that instance there, he went rogue. But the bottom line is that is an opportunity for a child to learn something. And when I say that, I don't diminish the act. I don't undermine its severity. I'm simply acknowledging, just like in Seabiscuit, just because something's broken, Ryan, you don't throw it away. And I'm pretty sure Tobey Maguire won the race at the end, right? With a horse that at one point was broken. Okay? Okay. All right, man. Well, let's take a break. We'll come back. It's going to be my Donald Trump loser of the week. He's Ryan Steeves. I'm Eric McRamell, and this is Offside on the TSN Radio Network.

0: It's a must-see event played by two golf teams that thrive on winning. 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
13: They're losers. They're just losers.
14: Suffers from a thing called loser's remorse. She lost.
13: Well, Rosie's a loser. She's always been a loser. We have losers. We have losers.
14: And Cher is somewhat of a loser. She's lonely. She's unhappy.
13: Look, Glenn's a loser, okay? 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This guy's a serious loser.
15: Welcome back to the big show that is Offside. I'm your host, Eric Macromella. Welcome back to listeners listening across the TSN radio network. Today, I've got guest co-host Ryan Steves, former draft pick for the Colorado Avalanche and works with me at the big firm. And you know him from the 8-part series, Crazy Parents and Youth Sports. Well, Ryan, you heard the music. It's time for my Donald Trump Loser of the Week. So who is my DT lowdown this week? Well, it's people who say that American NHL players
16: don't want to play in Canada.
15: Michael Andlauer, in an interview, just referred to that statement, basically that American players don't want to play in Canada, as overhyped. It's difficult to disagree with him. I kind of think it is overhyped. On the heels of the Americans winning the gold medal, the Olympics, and a geopolitical situation that is, we'll say, somewhat compromised between Canada and the U.S., and where some Americans have been overly patriotic as a result. You hear about some players like Dylan Larkin, I want to stay in the U.S. Quinn Hughes goes to the U.S. Brady Tkachuk says, I don't want to play in Ottawa, I want to go play in Florida. They're taking all of these as examples that these players don't want to play in Canada. I'll distinguish. Let me sort of refine that. I don't think it's they don't want to play in Canada, but some NHL players may not want to play on Canadian teams. But that hasn't changed. That's been around for a number of reasons. The tax impact is significant on these players, unless you play in California, which has a tax rate commensurate to Ontario and Quebec. But tax reasons are a massive, massive reason. The scrutiny we play on a Canadian team is really high. Some players don't want to be scrutinized on a daily basis. Issues of language. If you want to play for the Montreal Canadiens, that could be an issue for some players. The Canadian market, from an NHL standpoint, offers up a lot of scrutiny, a lot of attention, and you pay more taxes. And so some players aren't enamored with that idea. But that is something that has been around for decades. And in the case of Brady Tkachuk, I don't think it's that he didn't want to play in Canada or didn't want to play on a Canadian team. I think he just wanted to play with his brother, who happens to play in Florida. Connor Hellerbuck says he didn't want to play in Winnipeg because people have been mean to his wife following their gold medal win. But he hasn't said he doesn't want to play for another Canadian team. So that doesn't follow either. Dylan Larkin is given a four-team trade list to the Red Wings. Panthers, the Wild, the Stars, and Vegas. And hasn't included any Canadian teams. But he also has included a lot of American teams on that list as well. That's not an instance of him not wanting to play on a Canadian team. It's an instance of him wanting to stay in the U.S. and playing only for a small, select number of teams. Look, there are going to be some players that say, I want to play in the U.S. on an American team. But there aren't that many. And I think what is really important to underscore here is that players aren't saying they want to play in Canada as much as they want to play on a Canadian team and all that comes with that. And while that is a nuanced distinction, I think it's an important distinction. I agree with Ann Lauer that the exodus of American players or the potential exodus of American players to the U.S. is overhyped. So those people who are saying American players don't want to play in Canada, they are my Donald Trump loser of the week.
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21: Best segment on media, Eric. Best segment on media. And I especially love your losers when you include a group of losers, not just one. It's very generous of you. And I think there are a lot of losers that try to minimize the nuance that you're describing and turn it into a quote-unquote trend, which the media is picking up on. I think there's a lot of nationalism stuff going on in the last couple of years that have added to this becoming a quote-unquote trend now. I think you're right. I think players... Market pressure is one. There's the economic side of it you've addressed. It's just different playing for a Canadian team. You can't fade away from the rink without being asked 10 questions about something very minor about how you walked into the arena and what that signals to the organization, what's your future. And
15: I see you bought a new pair of shoes. Do you want to leave?
21: Yeah. So that it's just hard to be a Maple Leaf. You know, it's much harder to be a Maple Leaf than it is to be an LA King. You know, you can do your groceries and not be bothered. And we always talk about that difference. And so, but the problem is a lot of high-profile players leave Canada. You know, it's not just Tkachuk. And it's going back to Matthew Tkachuk. It's Johnny Gaudreau. It was Quinn Hughes, Vancouver. So a lot of players have left. So there's always concern when this happens. But I do think you're right. And I think Ann Lauer's right that it isn't a trend. But in Brady's case, I think we're looking at a different set of circumstances.
15: If you run a good team and run a good business, like
21: leave.
15: Say the Montreal Canadiens, they will sign under fair market value. Cole Caulfield, Lane Hudson are just two examples. Quinn Hughes fled in a Keno-led franchise that has been an absolute disaster. On this show months ago, I put together a list of players that have left the Canucks. After Quinn Hughes left, that's an all-star team. It's a potential Hall of Fame team because that organization is dysfunctional. It's a dysfunctional organization. So players do leave, but Matthew Tkachuk left because he didn't want to be playing for the Calgary Flames. Can you blame him? It wasn't a well-run team. They've been in the midst of a rebuild now for a number of years. Some players do, but look, I guess we can't conflate the current geopolitical climate for the reasons why players may not want to play on Canadian teams. Taxes, scrutiny, and weather.
21: Sheer numbers, too, right? I mean, so let's imagine this. Right. Let's imagine you're a player and you're playing for the Connor Hellebuck. Okay? It's not the best climate. And so you've decided that you want to pursue something different. You want to increase your chances of winning. You go to your agent and you say, listen, we've got to do this. I've got to get out of here. It's not the right fit for me. Okay, Connor, where would you like to go? You're not going to say Calgary or Edmonton. You've got all these choices out there. Just volume alone, you can go anywhere in the U.S., according to Connor's agent. And so you know, when you start to open it up, you know, you're going to look for something a little different. And that just means it takes a lot of Canadian markets out of the equation right off the bat. So I do think that it's just there's a certain winning element to it. A lot of Canadian teams have struggled in the last couple decades. Toronto's its own beast, right? It just has a knack for killing the will of high-end players. Sorry, Leafs fans, but Austin will be next, right? And I think we all know it. It's a matter of time.
15: You'll be playing in Houston in no time. That's my belief on that. All right, man. Well, we are flush out of time here. I want to thank you, Ryan Steeves, for joining me. It's always great having you on as a guest co-host. I appreciate the time.
21: Thanks, Eric.
15: He's Ryan Steeves. I'm Eric Macromella, and this has been Offside on the TSN Radio Network. And don't you forget, don't you dare forget, I love you. And that includes you, Connor Ellerbuck. Well, sort of. Chat soon.

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20: Hi, I'm Sean Campbell, and this is 2 minutes with Montreal Alouettes quarterback Davis Alexander. Davis, I'm going to start with a tough one. If you could travel back in time, when would you travel back to?
21: Senior year of high school, just because I think we won the state championship really bad, and we ended up losing, so I'd go for that again.
20: So you would just replay that whole game?
21: Absolutely. Well, maybe the game before. The game before, I tore my MCL, so maybe... Maybe fix that one up and then see if we go on a run.
20: What was your best subject in high school?
21: Math.
22: Math class.
21: Numbers guy.
23: Don't get off your ass, let's do some math.
20: Does that help you being a quarterback?
21: Maybe with angles and stuff, like on routes and maybe trajectory of throwing the football.
24: Davis Alexander, second and long. He'll step up in the pocket, still looking to throw. Looking down the field, he's got a man wide open.
20: All right, game's on the line. No time left on the clock. Down by two. It's a 25-yard field goal. And the kicker's out. It's you. Could you make it?
21: I'm making it. I'm making it 100%. My dad played rugby, so I got a little bit of kicking in me.
20: Do you have a favorite hockey team?
21: Colorado Avalanche. Then Montreal Alouettes. Or I mean Montreal Canadiens. Sorry, the Habs.
20: Avalanche. Do you have a favorite player?
21: Oh yeah, it's got to be Nathan McKinnon.
20: Do you watch a lot of hockey?
21: I really do, especially playoff hockey.
20: And last one, most famous person on your cell.
21: I'm going to go Tyson Philpott.
24: Absolute precision from Alexander to Philpott.
20: Not bad. I probably would have went to Anthony Calvillo, but...
0: Yeah, that's probably a good one.
2: I can't give AC his flowers like that yet.
24: Alexander for the end zone! Touchdown, Montreal!
20: Thanks, Davis. Thank you.
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0: Wednesday evening on TSN 690. It is The Game Plan. I am Matthew Ross. He is Dave Trentadue. We'll take you up until 7 o'clock, our first Wednesday edition of The Game Plan, our new night throughout the Canadiens season and beyond, hopefully, as we bring to you a lot of Habs talk tonight, a little bit of football, and more. Good. You know, I don't know, Dave, is it good evening? Is it good afternoon? 6 o'clock hour. What do you say?
1: That's the evening. Definitely the evening.
0: Yeah.
1: I mean, when is the evening?
0: What, 5:59?
1: I guess. I mean, I think five onwards is the evening, and then you're going to get to nine, and that's going to become the night.
0: Yeah. All right. Well, two more work days until the weekend. I think that's the way everyone needs to look at it.
1: That's fair. That's fair.
0: Wow. The next time we are on the air, the Canadiens will have played their first game of the season. I can't believe it's so
1: Love
0: quick.
1: It. Yeah,
0: it feels like the golf tournament just happened.
1: Yeah, it's good. I'm a big fan of these condensed preseasons. I hate the preseason in any sport. I think it's I understand the point of it for players and stuff like that, but I just want to get going, man. Like all these things that you have to pretend that you care about a Cole Caulfield overtime goal in preseason game and you know what I mean? Like it's fun and it's cool for the fans who are in the building, and it's fun and it's good to see that he's on a scoring streak-ish, I guess. And there's not as much rust as you would think, but like you need to do it when it counts. You know what I mean? So let's move on to the,
0: you know, the reaction of Caulfield after scoring that goal told you everything. He was just like, okay, can we go home now? it's enough. Can we start the season? These split squad games, you know, kind of like spring training in baseball, loving it. You know, like you mentioned, that's what makes it a condensed schedule, is you're not going to see every game at the same, you know, live, because you know, for example, this weekend, the Canadiens are hosting the Senators right here on TSN 690. And then the half of the squad will be in Ottawa playing the Senators as well. I don't mind it. I don't need to see every single second of preseason. Truthfully, I don't really watch a lot of preseason. I'm a prime time kind of guy, Dave. But, I like it. Let's get the season going and early September as opposed to October.
1: Yeah, I like it too, but I mean, I'm sure there's the naysayers and the people who want to just watch every single minute of it. And I'm sure, I mean, as like a employee of the team and a scout and a pro scout, like how do you do this? You know, how do you actually manage? Like if you're Marty St. Louis and you're coaching one game and one game's going on in the other, how do you really evaluate these players? Right. So there's a lot of
0: strategy. Well, you rely on your coaches.
1: You rely on the rest of them. Sometimes you want to just get a feel of players, but I assume that's who you load on your roster. I'm sure there's a lot of strategy involved in who plays on what.
0: There's the game within the game that we're not privy to, on the bench, players coming back from their shift, seeing how they react, seeing what kind of shape they're in, you know, bending the coach's ear or the coach saying something to a player and seeing how he reacts, particularly the younger players. So, yeah, you're right, Dave. There is a feel aspect to it. We know that new coach Lalonde is the guy who's heading the team on the other side, or probably in Ottawa this week, as Martin St. Louis, I'm sure, will be in Montreal having his, you know, his home cooking and so forth. So it's an interesting way to go about things, and whatever gets the season started earlier. You mentioned to me before we, you know, got started that, you know, a reminder, Canadiens are playing an extra couple of games this year.
1: Yeah, 84 games. It's an 84-game season, so you can't just say 82 games anymore. And it's going to take a while to get used to, but, I mean, I'm all for it. More important games. I mean, I think there's a limit of how much you could push a regular season, how many games you can have. I mean, in terms of just, like, the fatigue already, you see it in the playoffs already. And now you're asking the players to play two more, like, really important games.
0: Well, they're playing less preseason. It's very clear.
1: I understand that, but some players were not playing that much in the preseason or giving their all in the preseason. Like all of a sudden now you have two extra games where, like, you know, you have to give it your all, your 100%. And it's going to be tough on the bodies of these guys. But I mean, hey, listen, it's all about the money when, you know, at the end of the day. And that's why there's those two extra games, which it's fine. I'm okay with it. It just makes for more action. So I'm happy with it.
0: The game plan here on TSN 690. Yeah. A guy like Nick Suzuki, who never misses games, will now have to play another couple this year. And you know, the Canadian, not the Canadians, but the NHL did have a season, Dave, where they played 84 games. I'm trying to remember when it was, if it was in the 90s or early 2000s.
1: It was in the 90s. I believe when the Canadians last won the Stanley Cup, they were playing an 84-game season. I think they played twice, 93 and 94, I think, were 84-game seasons, if I recall. I'd have to double check.
0: Yeah. It is the game plan here on TSN 690. So we'll be joined this hour by a fan favorite, or our favorite from our weekend show that we had for so many years. Andrew Zadernowski would always join us on, was it Saturday or Sunday morning? I can't recall.
1: Sunday morning, 8:05.
0: I think it was morning, 8:05, yep. Andrew would always join us.
1: And breakfast.
0: College on the Canadiens organization. You know, he's a sick guy, Dave. He's sick, you know, to follow like the you know, ECHL and, you know, all of these, you know, obscure players and stats. And he would always, you know, give the Canadiens organization a little extra color that you and I wouldn't necessarily follow. So that's why I thought we'd thaw him out, bring him back, and see what he has in store for us. So that's coming up this hour.
1: Yeah, I'm looking forward to catching up with Andrew. Look, he's a good guy. He's writing a book, I believe, from what I saw. He always had these little tidbits that you wouldn't get from anywhere else.
0: Right.
1: And he's a guy who just had a different view of the game always. And I thought it was good. And it translates as, like, don't get me wrong, he'll still be able to talk to you about the Habs and the roster spots and the moves available. Like, he still watches the hockey games and does it. But he also has this, like, very obscure knowledge of you know, ECHL moves and whatnot. So he's always been an interesting
0: guy. You know what I'm thinking? I'm thinking maybe you and I he's not listening right now. You know what I'm thinking? I'm thinking maybe we make up a player and we just ask him, hey, Andrew, tell me about so-and-so in who's playing in Trois-Rivières right now for a Canadiens prospect. You know, he didn't have a great year last year. You know, tell us what you expect out of him this year and see what he says. Wouldn't that be amazing?
1: I think he would call you out on it. I think Andrew's above the malarkey that you're just talking. And I would not put him through that in the first place.
0: It is the game plan here on TSN 690. You know, I don't know if the Alouettes timed it like this, but they have a bye week in the same time frame that the Canadiens will be playing their first game of the season. So they're not going to, you know, conflict, right? Habs play Saturday night, last preseason of the, you know, before the season starts next Tuesday. And there's no Alouettes to talk about, you know, for a few days. So good timing on the Canadiens. But, you know, what I'm looking forward to, Dave, is next Tuesday night, down at 1717 Rennie Levesque. For myself, it's been just about 4 years since I've been in that building. And you and I will be there for the opening night, traditional

0: A lot of fun.
1: Can't wait. Eddie. It's just going to be nice to catch up on a lot of them.
0: Going to be fun to get down there. Now, this week was not without its bumps, at least for myself. I posted something on Twitter, which I thought was just innocuous. I was an English major. I should know better. But I posted something about my lack of enthusiasm, let's say, at this point in my life for fighting in hockey as a dad, as somebody who doesn't like to see other people get hurt and who has kind of, you know, bought into the notion of CTE. You know, I made a comment on there. It went crazy. We'll deal with that a little later on in the show. But over 100,000 views on that post. And let's just say not a lot of them were very kind to me. So we'll get into that a little later on too. Maybe some NFL talk, week 3 coming up in the NFL. Of course, the team that TSN 690 broadcasts all the time, Buffalo Bills, 2-0. Now, the defense, a little sketchy, but they are scoring like it's nothing. Like it's just second nature to them right now. Josh Allen looking like the MVP of the NFL after 2 weeks. But, you know, obviously way, way early.
1: Yeah, Josh Allen. I mean, the amount of rushing touchdowns this guy has is absolutely incredible. It's great, and it makes for good radio, I'm sure, for all the TSN 690 listeners. But, I mean, again, we spoke about it, I believe, at the beginning of the season. It's a proven season for Josh Allen. Like, they have to win at one point. You know what I mean? He has a legacy to build, and that legacy will be lacking if he does not rack up a Super Bowl win. So they have to get over the hump, man, and they just need to do it. And the city of Buffalo definitely deserves it. I've grown quite fond of the city of Buffalo. I'm not going to lie to you.
0: Really?
1: I enjoy their fan. They have passionate fan base. And they're just, they seem like kind people. So, and they just seem to have very, very bad
0: really kind people who jump through tables.
1: Who hasn't jumped through a table?
0: Who hasn't jumped through a table? Oh, Dave, I agree with you. Yes.
1: You know what I mean? It's a wild Saturday night. You know what I mean?
0: But by the way, Dave puts his young kids through tables all the time at home. By the way, the Bills will be heard right here on TSN 690 Sunday at 1 o'clock. They're taking on the LA Chargers. I almost said San Diego. Can you imagine at this point?
1: Wow.
0: They're taking on the Chargers, who are, of course, 0-2. Of course, that's at the new Highmark Stadium, I believe it's called, right? Highmark Stadium?
1: Mm-hmm. Yeah.
0: So Bills 2-0 taking on the Chargers. That's a 1 o'clock start right here on TSN 690 this weekend. So looking forward to that. Of course, Dave, we'll get into some football maybe a little later on with the picks. But your Ravens are in Rio de Janeiro this week, Brazil, to take on the Dallas Cowboys. Dak Prescott and company putting up some points in their first game after not a great first week. So both these teams are desperate at 1-1, seemingly. So it should be a lot of fun.
1: Yeah, absolutely. And like, I mean, the Ravens need a win. I mean, they should have beat the Saints. It was a very poor second half, and they absolutely need to make a statement here, I believe. And again, these international games are always tricky. But look, I mean, you just got to, no excuses. You just got to make it happen. And it's going to be interesting to see. I always love the international games just to see like what the stadium feels like, the chants in the crowd. Like it's always a fun time.
0: You know, I know we'll get into maybe some picks later, but the Bengals are 2-0 and they're doing it on both offense and defense. They put a lot of money into their defense this year to help Joe Burrow, who was whining about, it's not fun anymore, as he sleeps on his bags of money. But people thought, oh, maybe he'll go the Andrew Luck way and just kind of retire. But they're 2-0. And guess what, Dave? They're in Pittsburgh. Of course, you're a Ravens fan. You know that division well. The Steelers, 1-1 on the air, not looking all that great. The Bengals are 3.5-point favorites in Pittsburgh. Can you imagine? When was the last time that matchup featured the Bengals on the road as favorites? It's been a few years. So that's kind of indicative of how topsy-turvy the NFL season has gone off to. It's the game plan here on TSN 690. So we'll chat with Andrew Zadornowski coming up in a few short minutes. We'll talk about the Canadiens organization, the depth chart right now, and some of these ramifications, some of these performances in the preseason. Dave, you were just talking about it prior to us going on air about how folks get really, really jazzed up about a player in preseason and it just because he maybe pulls a move or something.
1: Yeah, I mean, look, you have limited time to see these guys and you want to see the impact that they come across. So, I mean, I think the name on everybody's lips right now is Florian Jacki, and to see if he could carve

0: out a role on this team. The problem is they have just so many bodies. You know what I mean? Like you saw that problem last year when they signed Texier so quickly, and they just have a lot of bottom six guys that are there. And then you go add Chris Kreider, and now you're in kind of a conundrum of like, oh, you have Kirby Doc, you have to fit in the lineup. You have, you know, so there's not much of a room for Florian Jacka if you want him to actually play, unless he takes the spot of somebody else, a veteran or whatnot. So it's going to be interesting to see how that pans out. But there's always, and then obviously the blue line, David Reinbacher. I mean, Gouley's injury kind of opens the door a little bit for him, but we shall see how.
1: Yeah, Saturday is going to be make or break for him. You know, if he follows it up well with a solid outing, then man, oh man, he's pretty set right now next to Lane Hutson. You know, the reports, they're good friends. They live near each other, blah, blah, blah. But, you know, the fact that he was a first round pick, fifth overall, a lot of people just not so patient. Everyone matures at their own rate. A couple years of bad injuries for Reinbacher really set him back. Mm-hmm. And he's not going to be a Lane Hutson. You know, I think Habs fans are starting to get a little spoiled, right? Demidov comes up instantly impactful. Same with Lane Hutson. Same with Kapanen, right? Rookie last year, 20 goals, playing on the second line out of necessity. But not every rookie is going to come up and be incredible.
0: No, not every rookie. But to be fair, when you have a top five pick, usually they're impactful right off the bat.
1: Well, listen, J-Bo Meester was a stay-at-home defenseman who played 20, 25 minutes a game and was a first-round pick. I don't think anybody said he was a wasted pick wherever he was taken in the first round. So I'm not saying the Reinbacher is the second coming of J-Bo. I'm just saying it's possible to be a stay-at-home defenseman and still be impactful in the NHL.
0: Oh, absolutely. I mean, look, it's just like nowadays in this NHL with the skill that exists in this league, when you hear, oh, a top five pick, you expect to see them wow you. They're true superstars because there's so many of them coming up on the get-go. But look, you have to be patient.
1: I would look at that first round. Go look at the draft. How many players are already, you know, stars or on their way to being stars in the first round? There's like maybe four right now. So not everybody's going to be, you know, Leonard, right, who just signed the big contract with the Capitals. It is the game plan on TSN 690. Dave's going to punch me next break. On the other side, Andrew Zadornowski will join us. We'll talk Habs depth chart as well as some of those line combinations ahead of next Tuesday's opening night. We'll be back.
2: Hi, it's Ken Connors. 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I go get my Habs fix and I check in with Campbell versus Gallo. Sean and Mitch cover everything from why the team has a hard time protecting a lead to who should be playing on the first line with Nick and Cole. It's a great hang for any fan. 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It's simply hockey heaven. 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
5: This is 2 minutes with Montreal Canadiens defenseman Alex Carrier.
6: Suzuki far side through the middle. 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
7: I grew up in Quebec City, and I got an older brother, and he would make me a goalie. So I was not even, I don't remember that. I saw a picture, but I was barely walking, and he would just put me in nets, and he would shoot on me.
8: Because you.
7: So I guess you could say, from a picture, it's my first memory.
5: Did your parents play hockey at all as well?
7: Or? Yeah. My dad played junior major, and then he went to a Nordic, Quebec Nordic camp.
6: Here goes Slavkovsky moving in. Centers, scores! And Carrier comes through again!
5: Did you grow up a Montreal Canadiens fan?
7: Oh yeah, big time. I said I grew up in Quebec City, but moved to Montreal when I was five. So I grew up watching Kovalev, Markov, Price, and all that. So definitely.
5: What does Pierre Houd mean to you? And maybe Quebec hockey in general is one of the great all-time commentators now.
7: Yeah, I think when you watch a Canadian game and then you hear him, you know right away, like, He's a legend. You know, he's been doing that for over 50 years now, I believe. So every time I hear his voice, I know it's special. It brings back memory when I was a kid and watching the abs, and now to be able to, when I look at highlights and stuff, watch, like, hear him talk about me, then it's special. Yeah.
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1: Welcome back to The Game Plan on TSN 690. Matthew Ross, Dave Trentadue with you. And we are now joined by a friendly voice and maybe even a face. Used to be with us on our weekend show on Sunday mornings. We welcome back to the program. You can follow him at A. Zardowski on X. And you can also see him occasionally on Habs Eyes on the Prize. It's Andrew Zadarneski. Hey, Andrew, how you doing?
14: I'm doing good, Matthew. Dave, how you guys doing?
1: Better now.
0: Hey, it's great to talk to you, Andrew, man. I haven't seen you or spoken to you. I see you all the time on X, but it's not the same as talking to you like we used to do every week, you know?
14: I know. I do miss our weekly morning chats. It always a pleasure to start my Sundays with a bit of a recap of the Habs world and having a chat with you guys. That was always one of the highlights of my Sundays. You know, a good way to start, then make breakfast for the kids, head off to church. You know, it was a kind of a nice little routine I had going on Sundays. So definitely missed that.
1: All right, so let's get down to business. No more pleasantries, okay? We're 6 days away.
14: No, none.
1: It's Wednesday. We're 6 days away from opening night, Habs versus the Leafs. Still some roster spots to be determined. Still some decisions to be made. Still some players that will end up in Laval and then some others that will be with the Trois-Rivières-Lions that you also like to follow and write about and comment on. Mm-hmm. What are some of the kind of younger or bubble type of players that you've seen in preseason or during training camp that maybe the Canadiens fans haven't been, you know, following too closely that you've been intrigued by or you've known a little more of over the last couple of years?
14: Based on your question of, any bubble players, it's interesting. I mean, I think we know who the obvious current bubble players are. We have Florian Jacky. We got Adam Engstrom. We have David Reinbacher. Those are really the three at the head of the pack. You know, last year we were talking about a different crop of bubble players. We're talking about a guy like Owen Beck, you know, and I think with this new group of bubble players, we've seen last year's bubble players take a step back. Like they're no longer as involved, like the Samuel Blaise or the Owen Becks, like I mentioned. I think we've seen an increase in the quality of these bubble players. And although last year, you know, there wasn't that much chance of them making the team and kind of pushing someone out of the top team, I think this year we are talking about these bubble players making a push and making a strong case for their permanent spot, or at least to start the season with the Canadiens. You know, we watched Florian Jacky on Monday have a very solid outing with the Montreal Canadiens against the Ottawa Senators. And there's a very strong kind of online movement of people that believe that he's earned that spot and that he's, you know, has earned the right to push a veteran out. So I think the talking points, you know, remain amongst those three players. Engstrom and Reinbacher on the defense. Are they having a more solid preseason and training camp than Jaden Struble and Arbor Jacky? You know, that's also an argument that can be made that those two deserve a spot on the defensive core over those other players. I think with Caden Gooley injured for the time being, the decision on the defensive side is a little easier to make in terms of, you know, keeping probably a David Reinbacher just to start the season while Gooley, recovers. And we don't know if Carrier is injured or not as well. He took some time off. I think he was skating with some extras recently. So, you know, the decision to start the season is a bit easier on the defensive to make. But on the forwards, I think there's a hard choice to make between a guy like Kirby Dach, or is it Texier, or will Florian Jacky work his way to a opening night roster spot and push one of them out?
1: We're chatting with Andrew Zadarneski here on TSN 690 as the Canadiens start the season next Tuesday right here on TSN 690 against the Toronto Maple Leafs. You mentioned Texier, you mentioned Kirby Dach. Now, A lot of vitriol online facing Kirby Doc based on his lackluster or nonchalant or less of intense kind of persona than some of the other players on the roster that are fighting for jobs. It's just the way he is. You just can't, you know, make him, you know, be someone different. As for Texier, a lot of people are very negative for whatever reason on the fact that the Canadiens signed him for multiple years last year. I'm not. They're not paying him much more than minimum wage at this point. He can slot anywhere from line one to line four in a pinch. He's not a huge impactful player, but he has some skill. He's good in the shootouts as well. It's always good to keep a couple of those guys there. I don't think he's in any danger to me, Andrew, of not making this team. You know, if they're going to put somebody on waivers, is it a Struble that's more likely? Is it a Doc? You know, they signed him for 1 year and wanted to see what he's got left here at camp. Multiples played pretty good at camp. Do they go with three goalies? You know, who goes on waivers? That's the next question for you.
14: Whew, it's a tough call. And I think the Montreal Canadiens right now are in a situation of a spoil of riches. I don't think they need to put anyone on waivers. I don't think they need to make the hard decisions at the beginning of the year. You know, Florian Jacka, like I said, is making a very strong case for himself. But, you know, a guy like Kirby Doc, a guy like Texier, those are guys, like you said, that can kind of move up and down the lineup. Whereas a Florian Jacka, I don't want to say his ceiling is fourth line, but, you know, he's got all the attributes and all the telltale signs of a fourth line energy player. There are hard decisions to be made that can be made, but I don't think that the Montreal Canadiens need to make those hard decisions. You know, you're looking at a Kirby Doc, a guy who's lost a tremendous amount of time due to injuries over these past few seasons, but we know what he's like when he's fully healthy and fully engaged. He was a very good acquisition by Ken Hughes at the beginning when they first got him, and perhaps the hope is that he can round back up into that shape. Now, with all the time lost, you know, obviously he may have a short leash, let's say, to kind of show what he's got left in the tank. Otherwise, you know, Texier, like you said, very versatile, can move up and down the lineup. And I think in general, like, why are people kind of, like you said, the vitriol against him? I don't really know. But I think what it is really is that we're spoiled with that top six. We're spoiled with the Suzuki and the Caulfield and the Slavkovsky and the Demidov and the Hudson. When those guys are on the ice together, It's surreal what that you know combination of five players can do, and everyone else pales in comparison, unfortunately. But overall, Texier is a fine hockey player, and Kirby Doc can be a fine hockey player. You know, on that fourth line of Anderson, Dano, Evans, you know, that's a very solid veteran shutdown line, which I can't see them budging from either. So for Florian Jacka to make the team out of the gate at the beginning of the season, it would take a tremendous, let's say, a very difficult decision for the front office to make. And I don't think they need to make it because they're not being forced into that situation. You know, we know injuries happen during the season, and I have no doubt that Florian Jacka will get his shot this year. I think he's earned the first call-up right, but I don't think the Montreal Canadiens are in any way forced right now to act rashly and put someone on waivers. I say give Kirby Doc, you know, a chance. Give Texier, obviously, I think Texier's got a spot that's deserved. You know, Montreal Canadiens, they start the season with two games on the road, but after that, they play six out of seven at home. I think we'll know what that team composition for the rest of the season will be after that long home stretch in October, because that will give everyone time to settle down playing at home in front of a hot crowd. You know, the pressure will be on the players to prove that they belong. And I think, towards the end of October, we'll see moves being made if necessary.
0: Yeah, Andrew, I just want to get your take on the goaltending situation. Obviously, they have three goaltenders and they're kind of in a tough situation because Montembeau's played well, obviously, so far in the games that he's played so far in preseason. But also just, you know, I want to get your take on if they do end up with the plan of Montembeau and Dobesh starting the year and Fowler being returned to the Laval Rocket, do you see it as kind of a wasted like part of Jacob Fowler's development where he was just brought in and forced to back up for the entire playoff run as opposed to really carving out his role as starting goaltender in a playoff run for the Laval Rocket?
14: I think it was a decision made out of necessity. Now we know, you know, the parent club will always take precedence over the minor league affiliates, always. a guy like Jacob Fowler, he was only called up because Samuel Montembeau, let's call it for what it is, he collapsed last season. He was not the goalie that he was in any of the other seasons. And whether it was an injury, whether it was, you know, mental performance, whether it was personal issues, you know, I'm not going to dwell into that. I'm not going to try to kind of figure out what was going on. But we know that the results just were not there at any level for him last year. And that's why Jacob Fowler was called up for the playoff run, because, you know, it was, they had no other choice. Now, for this season, I think if Montembeau proves that he's back to his previous form, and so far the preseason has shown that he's capable of it, there is no harm in sending Jacob Fowler to the Laval Rocket, and you give him the bulk of games. You know, the Laval Rocket have a plan in place in case Jacob Fowler doesn't come back, but should he come back, there's no doubt that the net is his, because if Dobish is running hot, what are you going to have Jacob Fowler just ride the pine a little bit as backup for the Montreal Canadiens? I don't know if that's worth it. It's a good use of his time. If Samuel Montembeau is back in form, that is a elite veteran backup goaltender for Dobesh in Montreal.
1: He is Andrew Zadornowski. Andrew, final question for you. I know Dave was curious about your authoring that might be coming up soon.
14: Yeah. So I've been working on a book now for a couple of years, and still working on the manuscript, still, talking to a few publishers and talking to a few literature enthusiasts, let's put them that way, or hockey historians who are kind of giving me help along the way. But I'm writing a book on the Montreal Canadiens, on a period of history that hasn't been very widely covered in all the various books that are out there. It's a period of time that I call the end of the first era of the Montreal Canadiens, is when Howie Morenz passed away, and kind of how the Montreal Canadiens dealt with that, how they grieved, and how they kind of went on from there. And that period between the death of Howie Morenz and the emergence of Butch Bouchard and Maurice Richard, it was really the darkest part of the franchise's history, when their performances were extremely poor and they were just looking for solutions. And there was only, you know, Aurel Joliat only lasted one more season before he retired. The only person, the only player that had any sort of ray of hope for that period of time was Toe Blake, who became the franchise's leading scorer during that period. But beyond him, there was no one really else around him. And, that's kind of the book I'm writing right now, and I call it, I won't reveal the title just yet, but it's catchy. And I've had a few hockey historians give me the thumbs up on the title. It says it'll draw the eye. But I've been promising that book for a while now, but I have to find some time and finally get down to it and complete a manuscript and start pitching it to publishers. That's the next job. There's almost two jobs in writing a book. One is doing the research and writing the manuscript, and the second is the marketing side and the selling side, mm-hmm. finding a publishing agent that wants to, you know, work with you, finding a publisher that wants to put out the book, and that's the other side of the coin that I've still working on.
1: The game plan, the book by Andrew Zadornowski, sounds very very exciting.
0: I'll buy the first copy, Andrew, but I want it autographed and personalized, please.
14: You bet. Autographed for everyone.
1: You can follow Andrew on X, A Zardowski. Always a good follow, especially if you're a Habs fan. Andrew, thank you so much for the time.
14: Thank you, guys. Take care.
1: It is the Game Plan on TSN 690. 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
15: This is 2 minutes with Montreal Canadiens defenseman Lane Hutson. This is
16: where Lane scored the championship winner from last year. Toe drag, shot, score!
15: You were in Boston for the Beanpot with your buddy Macklin Celebrini.
5: What do you remember about going back to BU as an alumni as opposed to an actual active player?
17: Yeah, it was pretty special. I had my older brother there and one of my younger brothers, so it was fun to just be around them for the week and see what life's like and kind of be a college student again.
18: That's Lane Hudson. Celebrini from the circles. He scores.
5: How about Macklin Celebrini? You had a chance to play with him at BU, and then both of you had terrific rookie seasons in the NHL. What was your first impression of Macklin Celebrini when you met him for the first time?
17: Right when I met him, I just could kind of tell that he has the confidence and the abilities to be a really special player, and you know, not only that, but the work ethic and the compete and the drive, it's second to none with him. So you know, those are some of the things I noticed right away.
6: Here's Hudson, scores! Off the left side, Lane Hudson has his first in the NHL.
5: For you, obviously Calder Trophy winning season, congratulations on that, and you had such a hot start in the NHL, but I'm wondering for you, and maybe this goes back to the year prior as well when you played your first two games, what was your real welcome to the NHL moment when it kind of set in that, wow, I'm a Montreal Canadian in the NHL?
17: For me, it was my first game. It was game 81 after my college season.
6: Lane Hudson at center ice. The stage is yours.
17: You know, just playing versus Detroit. One of my idols growing up, Patrick Kane.
6: Here goes Kane. Slowly up the middle, and he scores! And the Detroit Red Wings win it in a shootout.
17: That was something that was pretty special for me, and you know, just playing an NHL game wearing this logo is special.
5: This has been 2 minutes with Montreal Canadiens defenseman Lane Hudson.
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1: Welcome back, Matthew Ross, Dave Trent to do a with you, The Game Plan, just ahead of some football picks that we'll do. Wanted to address something that happened this week on X, if you follow me there, at Matthew Evolves, at Dave Trendadue, by the way, if you want to follow Dave on X or Twitter. I caught a clip of earlier in the preseason when Jack Eye fought against the Leafs. And, you know, I shared it with my thoughts about fighting in the NHL. Now, to be clear, Dave, I preface this by saying, I love physical hockey. If a guy's going in for a hard forecheck, I'm the first guy to yell, hit him. I love a good body check. I love a good block shot on a penalty kill. I love physical play. I love teammates sticking up for other teammates in a scrum. Love all of it. But something changed in me a few years ago when George Parris was playing for the Canadiens. You remember that? It was quite a while now. And he got punched in the face during a fight. And he went down. He was knocked out before he even hit the ice. And something in me just went, oh, my God, like, it's so barbaric. What are we doing? I, for whatever reason, began to look at these players as more as humans. I always did, obviously. But it just something changed in me that day when it you know, what came to fighting. And then you think about all the enforcers over the years who've had all kinds of issues, deaths, substance abuse, all these things, right? You know, the deaths of, you know, Bugard and Kordick and so many, many, many, many guys. And the common denominator among them was punches to the face. That is a huge common denominator. And so I posted something on X about how I found that, you know, maybe fighting, and it's certainly been phased out, right? It's not the same. You don't have a lot of enforcers. Ryan Reeves just retired, kind of the last of his breed, right? Mm-hmm. Guys who are there to throw down if something should go down. And so I basically said, you know, and in the preseason, before the game, the season even starts, do you want anybody getting hurt? I said, you know what? This is, I just don't like it. Just threw out an opinion. Oh my gosh. The amount of vitriol, and I really mean it, vitriol that I faced, you know, go change your tampon, you blank, you're this, you're that, questioning, you know, Dave, I even had multiple folks with ethnic slurs, all because I questioned whether fighting still should be had in a hockey game. And It's 2026. The phrase keyboard warriors really does still apply. Like, people are free and uninhibited when it comes to hurling insults. Insults, I thought, went by the wayside many years ago that weren't even in people's vocabulary anymore, were hurled at me over and over and over and over. And I couldn't fathom how it broke so many people to read something like that and to relish in, I guess, getting deeply, deeply personal with somebody, myself, who nobody even knows. I wasn't being offensive to anybody. I don't understand how people can't have a debate. They can't have a discourse. It has to be, you're a piece of blank. Go watch figure skating, go watch golf, go watch, it was shocking to me. Not shocking. I shouldn't say that anymore. Nothing in this world shocks me anymore. But the scale of on tip to one side of what I faced. And of course, people know a little bit about me and the history of me and Dave with our show. 4 years ago, I put something out that was kind of snarky, and I learned from it and I grew from it. And I've tried my best since then to be positive, or if I'm going to critique something, do it from an intelligent way, or not be as mean-spirited as I was. And I think that's a really good lesson. And I've tried to be that way. And I hope that, I don't offend anybody when I post something, Dave, but I just couldn't believe the interaction. Now, as it relates to what I actually said, you can disagree, agree, whatever the case may be, but we took headshots out of the NHL. We tried to do that, right? The Scott Stevens on Eric Lindros, famous couple of headshots that really destroyed Eric Lindros' career, they still make me shudder when I see the replay in my head. And so that's what goes through my mind as I'm watching this. I love football. I love contact. I have no problem with it. Because I like baseball doesn't mean I don't like physical play in hockey. I just think that fighting is a little bit passe. And I'll allow you to retort, sir. I think that in an era where there's instant replay and there's constant vigilance on everything that isn't copacetic, let's say, taking liberties, like fighting in the game, is only there because they're going to take liberties if we don't have it. Well, I don't know. I watch football games. No fights break out because as soon as you do, you're ejected from the game. Any kind of dirty hit, you're gone. That's it. Not even a helmet to helmet hit anymore. Not even using your helmet to hit somebody else anymore is allowed in football, which is the physical of sports out there. Some would argue rugby, by the way. Some would argue rugby. I'll give you that. So that to me was where I was coming from when I posted that.
0: Yeah. Well, the first thing I'm going to say is, well said, everything that you said is welcome to the internet, Matt. I mean, I don't know where you've been, but this is pretty much what the internet is. As a guy who's, I run a digital marketing agency and I spend most of my time online, and it could be a very, very dark place at times and not a great place. But that being said, you got to kind of take it with a grain of salt with everybody. I mean, like, there's nothing that makes someone tougher than expressing that they love toughness and they love fighting in the NHL. Like, there's certain subjects you don't breach on the internet, and that would have been one of them, because you just know that that's what you're going to get back from the people. You can't even have an intelligent, real discussion with those type of people. You know what I mean? It's not worth it. That being said, I mean, as much as I hate to say it, I agree with you for part of it. I used to be a guy who loved fighting. I used to love fighting. It used to be my jam. I looked up to the fighters. I absolutely
1: Rock 'em Sock 'em videos. Yeah.
0: Rock 'em Sock 'em. I used to, the Leafs had Colt Knorr and Fraser McLaren and, Darcy Tucker, Rock days. Ty Domi. Like, I loved that style of hockey, the Detroit, Colorado series, those series. You know what I mean? Like, everybody loved fighting. That's what it was. And then you kind of grow. And you grow and you realize, okay, well, fighting is not the greatest thing in the world. The CTE effects are so much more impactful, seems to be, in that small fighting community, NHL fighting community, than anywhere else in any other sport. So you kind of just start wondering about that. And then the game has just evolved to a point where you don't need fighting anymore. There's just so much skill. You can't waste a roster spot on a fighter. You know what I mean? And I think you know, if you're an old school person who grew up watching fighting, I could understand the reaction of being like, I miss fighting and I miss it. Cause it comes at a cost, right? Like if I were to ask you, what were the five best rivalries in the 1990s? You know, you'd say Detroit, Colorado, Montreal, Boston, Montreal, Quebec City, the Nordiques, you know, Toronto, Ottawa, all those things have in common, or a slew of Dallas, Edmonton. It just like, passionate, huge brawls that all happen constantly. Those are the best. If I were to ask you right now, name five top rivalries in the NHL right now, I think you'd be hard pressed because it doesn't come as natural. So the rivalries, there's definitely on ice rivalries, but they're not as intense as they used to be in the 90s. So I could understand people mourning that side of the game where they're like, man, I really miss that. I really miss, you know, everybody would like to fight here and there. And it's just human nature. It's a fun thing that's like,
1: My dad would call me in for the living room. Matt, just fight. I would just come in and I would do it. You know, Chris Nyland, obviously a huge hero to this day,
0: of course,
1: because of the way he would quote unquote stand up for his teammates. And everybody loves a hero and everybody loves somebody who stands up to a bully or squares off, but there's a human element to it. And it's, I'm mentally not able to separate anymore. The other thing too is sometimes these guys are not fighters. They don't want to do it, but they have to just because it's the nature of the game and they can't look, you know, they get drawn into it. And now you're getting a $6-8 million player, you know, chucking knuckles, possibly hitting the helmet of the next guy. You know, they're balancing on blades over hard, unforgiving ice. I watched in the 90s and 2000s, I watched every big heavyweight boxing match, but there's a referee. They're wearing gloves. They're trained. They know how to defend themselves. There's a lot that goes into it. You know, these referees are overwhelmed. They're not looking for certain signs that a guy's in trouble. They're not going to be able to prevent any kind of major damage that happens. And it just takes a toe pick and the guy goes down and smashes his head. I just don't understand why having that opinion means that I'm soft or that
0: it doesn't matter. It's just these people who are just, they're so frustrated and they want to prove to themselves and to the internet that they're tough guys too. But there's also the trope of like, oh, it prevents people from taking liberties with your team. But that I think has never been true, other than maybe perhaps in the 80s when like really within the Chris Nyland era. But in the eras I saw, like Claude Lemieux knew that he would have to answer to, but it didn't stop him from hitting people from behind. It didn't stop Darius Kasparaitis from hitting people. It doesn't stop. Like I have this fight with some of my friends. We watch the Habs game. We have a group chat and Arbor Jack, he brings such an element and people are scared to play the Canadiens. Like if you name the like five bad things that happened in the playoffs last year, including when they ran Dobesh, like Arbor Jack was on the ice for that play. Not only in the lineup, he was on the ice for that play. Nobody stopped and said, oh, Arbor Jack is there, I'm not going to run the goalie. That's not a true thing that happened.
1: The other thing too is, oh, it changes the momentum of a fight. Can you remember a hockey match in the last couple of years that was completely shifted because there was a fight? It's not the same. It doesn't move the needle the same as it previously does. But listen, we can go on and on about the topic. All I'm saying is just, you know, if you're – a lot of these people are parents. They're grown people with jobs. They're responsible for other employees. It's insane to me that people act like that online. Just – you know, take a beat before you put something out there that's really, really gross. It is the game plan on TSN 690. On the other side, Dave and I, football. We're going to talk more physical play and manhood and macho-ness. Our picks for week 3.
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23: This is 2 minutes with Montreal Canadiens forward Ivan Demidov. Ivan, you played in the KHL with SKA St. Petersburg. St. Petersburg, very big Russian city, very popular team. What was the best part about getting to play pro hockey in St. Petersburg?
24: It was like my first full pro season. I think it was like the fun.
25: По-прежнему он равный. Демидов принимает, бросает и забивает Иван Демидов.
26: Ему отдал Евгений Кузнецов.
23: How about playing with Evgeny Kuznetsov? What do you remember about him and if he gave you any advice?
24: He gave me a lot of advice. how to like to play. Need to come to NHL. Also play a lot of games with him, so it was fun and we have good chemistry with him.
7: What do you miss most about Russia?
24: Uber. Mm-hmm. Uber delivery.
7: Really? What's better about it? Is it quicker? Or?
24: Yeah, quicker, you know, like cheaper, quicker.
8: Put it in H. Here's Demidov, shot, scores! Boy, the kids are all right in Montreal!
7: You know, it's pretty clear to see you really love the game of hockey. You've been on the ice a lot over the offseason as well. Why do you love hockey so much?
24: I think hockey is the best sport where you know, like, skate. It's like hard part. It's also you kind of like get a hit, and also it's team play, team game, and you just everything like in hockey. I just love it.
8: Back to the middle, Demidov, backhand, scores! Ivan Demidov!
24: Ну, Ваня, спасибо за твое время сегодня. 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И удачи сегодня.
9: Сегодня
24: 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Сегодня вечером. Спасибо большое. It's 2 minutes with Montreal Canadiens forward Ivan Demidov.
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22: There's nothing like sports in Montreal. 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TSN 690.
1: All right, Dave, week 3 in the NFL. We got a couple minutes here to rapid fire a couple of picks at ya. You got your Ravens, Dave. They're in Rio de Janeiro against the Dallas Cowboys. Both teams are 1-1. It's a actually the Ravens are favored here, surprisingly, by 3 points.
0: Yeah, look, the Ravens should win this game, but it's going to be interesting to see if they could pull it off. They need to stick to their game plan. I was very impressed in week one by Ryan Minter and the new coaching staff, and then they completely went back to John Harbaugh era tactics in game two. So we'll see how it happens here in week 3. What are you looking at, Matt?
1: Well, I'm looking at the big Sunday night game. We have the Rams at the Broncos. Now, Puka Nacua missed week 2. The Rams won anyway. He's questionable for week 3, which sucks because I have him in fantasy. But the spread in this one is actually 2.5 for the Rams on the road in Denver. Obviously, the Broncos are a pretty good team as well. I'm hemming and hawing at this one. Listen, if Nacua doesn't play, I actually give the Broncos a bit of an advantage in this one. You know, they had that loss against Kansas City that they were competitive in for a little bit anyway. I'm going to go Denver in this one.
0: Yeah, that's good. I mean, look, I mean, Denver's last year you kind of felt for them a little bit how their season ended, but it's going to be a good matchup. And I mean, I'm sure you would love to see the Rams pick up the L in this one.
1: All right, Dave, who gets their first win of the year? Houston Texans at the Indianapolis Colts.
0: It has to be Houston. I'm surprised that they are where they are right now, to be honest. It's quite the drop-off from last year. It's not the start of the season that anybody expected from them. So I'm going to give it to Houston.
1: Yeah, and I'll tell you what, they can't run the ball right now. That's basically their problem. All right, Dave, final one here. How about the 2-0 Raiders? Do they stay undefeated in New Orleans against the Saints?
0: I don't know. The Saints kind of impressed me last week, so I might be a little biased here. But give me the Saints. Give me the Paris, France is Saints.
1: they're 3-point favorites in this game in the Superdome. Yeah, I think I'm right with you, Dave. The Saints as well. That's going to do it for us here on The Game Plan. 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We'll be back next Wednesday at 6 o'clock. 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
4: Hi, this is 2 minutes with Montreal Canadiens defenseman Noah Dobson. Of course, you grew up in Prince Edward Island.
5: I really enjoyed my childhood growing up in Summerside. We had a great minor hockey program that was run. Felt like we had great teams every year. Lots of great memories growing up playing hockey in Summerside.
4: Now, you went out to Europe as well for a season before you went to the QMJHL, and if I've got this right, you lived with Brian Savage. Is that right?
5: Yeah, Brian Savage was, so he was kind of over there with his whole family. He kind of was part of bringing some North Americans over there. Obviously, a 14-year-old going to live in Austria by yourself for the first time really was it's adjustment to have such a comforting family like the Savages. Obviously cool now, he texts me a bit once I joined the Canadiens as he was a Canadian himself.
6: Ryan Savage wins it for Montreal 3-2.
5: A lot of respect and gratitude towards Brian.
4: Now from Prince Edward Island to going over in Austria, you wind up in the Big Apple, New York City, playing with the Islanders. Is that ever an adjustment for you going to such a big city from all the other places you had been before?
5: Yeah, it was. PEI is unlike any other place in the world, and you basically go from one of the more quieter, reserved places in Canada to the Big Apple, like you said, in New York City. And just as an 18, 19-year-old, it's kind of eye-opening.
6: He scores! What a rip from Noah Dobson, and just like that, it's 2-0 New York.
5: Long Island's such a great spot to live. Yeah, I was pretty fortunate at such a young age to have some pretty cool experiences and life experiences to take on with me for the next chapters.
4: All right, this has been 2 minutes with Montreal Canadiens defenseman Noah Dobson.
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4: All right, this is 2 minutes with Montreal Canadiens captain Nick Suzuki.
8: Big block from Nick Suzuki, and that's going to send us to a shootout in Montreal.
4: Nick, tell me about the pet situation right now. What's going on at home with cats and dogs?
12: We got two cats and a dog. They're always pretty crazy, and Milo and Leo are my cats, and Ruby is my golden retriever.
4: Any kind of story behind how you landed on those names?
12: Milo and Leo were just kind of, they sounded good together, and my wife really loved the name Milo, and I picked Leo, so. And then Ruby we rescued, so she already had her name.
4: If you could have another pet that isn't a cat or a dog, could be any animal in the world.
12: That's a great question. I don't know, Galley's got a bird.
14: Ooh, that pretty cat up to something.
12: So maybe try that.
4: On that note, we're gonna do a little teammate animal association here. So I've got some animals. I'm gonna say the animal's name, and then you tell me the first teammate that you associate with that animal. Ready?
12: Yep.
4: Gazelle.
12: Matheson.
4: Horse.
12: Slav.
4: Alligator.
12: Nui.
4: Giraffe.
12: Say, Anderson.
4: It was gonna be someone tall for sure,
12: yeah,
4: wasn't it?
12: I don't know.
4: Hippopotamus.
12: Say, cool.
4: Shark.
12: I don't know, ghouls.
4: And finally, my favorite animal, the platypus.
12: Platypus? Struble.
8: Struble gets his money's worth on Nick Cousins.
4: Why is Jaden Struble a platypus?
12: Just interesting. Interesting character.
15: You can't just go around and try to hurt our best players, you know?
4: Very versatile.
12: Yeah.
4: Most versatile animal in the world. Jaden Struble is a very versatile man, right?
12: Yeah, he is.
4: I love that answer.
8: Suzuki scores! That's got to be the nail in this one tonight.
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4: This is 2 minutes with Montreal Canadiens defenseman Mike Matheson. Mike, thanks for joining us today. Congratulations on getting your number retired by the LAC St. Louis Lions.
16: Please welcome number 7, Mike Matheson.
4: What was that like to go back and see your number now on display in a place that's special for you?
17: Yeah, thank you very much. It was really cool. They did such a great job of having the whole kind of production of the whole thing, and being there with the four other guys also made it really special, from different kind of eras, I guess. We weren't too far separated, but just enough to kind of be able to share different memories of our time with the Lions, and overall it was just a very special night.
16: You will be a Lions forever!
7: It's number 7 with Lac St. Louis, right?
2: Mm-hmm.
7: Why number 7?
2: That was a number that was given to me. Yeah.
7: Okay.
2: When I made the team, it wasn't like they came around and asked you what number you wanted. You were just happy to be on the team, and that was the one they gave me.
7: And then number 5 at Boston College, right?
2: Yeah.
7: Same thing with just an assigned number, or does that one have a little bit more meaning?
2: That one I got to choose. Growing up, that was kind of always my favorite number. It was my dad's favorite number. And so still to this day, that was one that I got to choose in Pittsburgh too.
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2: If I had my choice, I'd probably pick 5 out of anything.
7: 1, 2, 3, 4, 5. Why was number 5 you and your dad's favorite number?
2: I have no idea, honestly. It just kind of was always his favorite number, so I adopted it as mine, and it stuck.
3: Matheson scores!
7: So this has been 2 minutes with Montreal Canadiens defenseman Mike Matheson. Thanks, Mike.
2: Thank you.
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18: Welcome back. Campbell versus Gallo on TSN 690. I'm Sean Campbell. The summer of Gallo continues. He makes his return on game 1 of the NHL season. We welcome in. Peter Vriondas is in for Gallo. We welcome in host of TSN Overdrive, Brian Hayes. Brian, you get that much paternity like Gallo? It's been 8 months we haven't heard from him.
19: Yeah, although I see him tweeting all the time.
18: He keeps telling me warming up. He's warming up.
19: Okay. Yeah, I always wonder that. You know, what's going on over at the Gallo house when he's got, I can see him arguing with people all the time online. He seems to have a fair amount of time on his hands, which I appreciate. And I have 2 kids, and my first daughter, I took a couple weeks, and then unfortunately for my second child, it was a weekend, and then I was back on the air. But, it's all good. I appreciate it. Fatherhood, top priority. Gotta love it. Total support.
18: Yeah, he's been a little active. I even saw TSN 690 grabbed one of his screenshots and threw it out there. And I asked him, I said, dude, you're on paternity. Stop doing this. Save it for the 29th for your welcome home party, Habs and Leafs. He goes, I'm warming up. I'm like, okay.
19: I love it.
18: Yeah, so that's,
19: I love it.
18: He's getting ready. Let's start with the NFL. And we were talking about it earlier on the show, the news with Jaxson Dart going out. And it looks like it's going to be a season for him. We know the Williams, a fun quarterback. Jalen Daniels, the elbow. Oh, these quarterbacks are going down in the injuries. I think about the Giants. I watched that Sunday nighter. I was like, man, the Giants are a fun team this year. I'll probably watch a couple more games. Watch that injury. I'm like, well, there goes the Giants season. I'm never going to watch them again. I mean, just a tough start for some of these teams right now.
19: Yeah, it's the one position. You know, maybe starting goalie if you have a superstar goalie that's the whole identity of your team. But it's the one position, once you lose the guy, you're done. You know, there's no waiver wire that's going to supplant him. The backup is obviously a backup for a reason because he couldn't find a starter's role. It does put an emphasis on trying to have a competent backup, though, to at least keep your season from completely collapsing. But if you had any visions of the Giants, competing for the NFC East, which I wasn't prepared for them to do. I think it's the Eagles and the Cowboys, in my opinion, are a better team. But like you said, Harbaugh's there. They got some young talent. It's over. They're not winning 12 or 13 games. They're not going to win the division. They're not going to go on some run. And now what it also does with young quarterbacks like Dart and Daniels, it's even more extreme because of the injuries last year, is really make you debate, what are they going to be in the future? This is supposed to be a big season for Dart and Daniels to launch their careers and establish themselves as, bona fide starters in the league where the organization can move off, the quarterback position in terms of being concerned about it and start drafting and free agency and build around the guy. And with Dart, I just don't know how I don't know what he is at the NFL level, and you're not going to find out this year if he's done. So next year you restart. It's almost like he's a rookie again. And with Daniels, it's so unfortunate that, the RG3 comparisons, you just can't run from them anymore. He He just had this incredible rookie season, just like Robert Griffin III. And then the injury last year, and now this injury, and we'll see how long he's out for. But he's just such a small, slight guy. I don't know what his future can be. And if you're in Washington, you're not going to say that publicly if you're the GM or the coach. But you have to be thinking it. Like, is he going to be your quarterback for 15 years? Because that's what Buffalo got when they drafted Josh Allen. That's what Kansas City got when they drafted Mahomes. And, you know, et cetera, et cetera, et cetera, with these guys who established themselves early, and you can start to project what they're going to be. It just completely throws off that projection. And in terms of this season, it completely throws off any hope you might have. It's just shattering when a quarterback goes down like that.
9: You know, Brian, another team that's